0: to know where he is.
1: He is where I told him to be, in his room studying.
0: Well, for heaven's sake, why didn't you say so?
2: Are you sure he's studying, Daddy?
1: Sure, I'm sure. I saw to it. Like I said to him, son, I said, I want you to get ahead. And in this world, you can't get nowhere without studying. And I'm the proof of that. That scared him.
2: Well, if you say he's studying, I guess he is.
1: Oh, you don't believe me. Well, I'll show you. Junior!
3: You want me, Pop?
1: Ah, there he is. What are you doing, Junior?
3: I'm studying like you told me.
1: You see what I tell you?
2: Junior with a book in his hand. Miracles will never cease.
0: Let me see that book, Junior.
1: Yeah, show it to her, Junior.
3: Well, here, Mom.
0: Well, of all the... How to Play Third Base by Pi Trainer. Fine studying. Where will this get him?
1: Where will it get him? It'll get him to the Brooklyn Dodgers. You'll see. I'm going to make a bum out of my boy. Hi, Peg. I'm home.
0: Well, it's about time. I've been waiting for you.
1: All right, what's the matter?
0: I want you to speak to Junior.
1: Sure. Hello, Junior.
3: Hello, Pop.
1: How many hits you get today?
0: Riley, this is serious. Your precious son, Junior, brought home a note from his teacher. Now, just listen to this. Dear Mr. and Mrs. Riley, I regret to advise you that your son, Junior, has not been doing the work of which he is capable. Of late, his work has been decidedly below average.
1: Chip off the old block. That's just what my teacher used to say about me.
0: Riley, this is serious.
1: Don't get excited, Peg. Junior's still the best third baseman that school ever had. And that's what counts with me.
0: I see. Well, all right. Just listen to the rest of her note. Your son's chief interest seems to be baseball.
1: Of course.
0: But unless there is a marked improvement in his work, even though he is the star of the ball team, he will not be eligible to play.
1: What? Not play? Junior, what have you been up to? Why don't you pay attention to your schoolwork? That's a fine boy you got here.
0: Oh. Now he's my boy, huh?
3: Well, I've been paying attention, only we had this algebra exam and I failed. I didn't have time to study for it.
1: Oh, no? Well, I got a few questions to ask. First question, why didn't you have time to study?
3: Because you made me read that book on how to play third base.
1: Peg, you got any questions?
0: I told you all this baseball would make him neglect his work.
1: That's got nothing to do with it. Where's your brains, Junior? Can't you pass a simple exam?
3: Well, it was tough.
1: Well, the other kids passed. You're as smart as the next guy, ain't you?
3: Yeah.
1: Well, then copy off of him. No, I don't mean that. Fine thing kicked off the team. An outlaw.
3: Well, I still have a chance, Pop. My teacher gave me an algebra problem to do at home, and if I get it right, I can play.
1: Yeah, well, you better get it right. You're going to buckle down.
3: Yeah, but, gee, algebra's so tough.
1: Then ask for help. You know, you're not alone in this house. And what does an intelligent person do when he gets stuck? He goes to someone with a little more intelligence and asks for help.
3: Mom, will you help me?
0: Why, certainly, Junior. You know,
1: just a minute. I didn't mean your mother. She ain't the only one in this house who's got learning, is she?
3: Well, no, but Babs hasn't got time.
1: I don't mean Babs, and I don't mean your mother. You got one guess left, and you better guess good.
3: You, Pop?
1: Well, what's the matter with me? Didn't you ever hear of a father helping his son?
3: Well, yes,
1: are you
3: but...
1: denying that I'm your father? Peg, tell him.
0: Now, Riley, you're busy. I'll help Junior with
1: it. No, no, that's my responsibility. And please don't interfere. I have made up my head.
3: Well, let's start, Pop. I got a lot of problems tonight.
1: Now, don't rush me, Junior. Got enough clean paper?
3: Yeah, here. Now, the problem is...
1: Wait a minute. We got to sharpen the pencil first.
3: Boy, it's sharp enough, Pop.
1: Okay, now wet the end.
3: Okay, Pop.
1: Now, let's see the problem. A farmer sells 2 bushels of apples at X dollars a bushel. The next day, the farmer sells 3 bushels of tomatoes for 1/3 the price of the apples. The day after, he sells 1.5 bushels of potatoes for 4/5 the price of the tomatoes. With the money he receives, he buys 3 gallons of kerosene and 6 bags of fertilizer. If kerosene sells at $1 a gallon and fertilizer at $4 a bag, what's the price of the apples? Maybe we better sharpen the pencil some more.
3: Pop, you just have to find X.
4: Yeah, X. Yeah, sure. Let's see. Apples. Tomatoes. Potatoes. Kerosene. Fertilizer.
3: You got the answer, Pop?
1: I don't even get the question.
3: Well, look, Pop, let's do it this way. Let X equal the...
1: Who's helping who? I'll get it. Best way to go about this is to imagine that I'm the farmer. Okay, now, I sell 2 bushels of apples at X dollars a bushel, then the next day I sell 3 bushels of tomatoes at 1/3 the price of the apples, and the day after I sell 1.5 bushels of potatoes for 4/5 the price of the tomatoes. Now, with the money I receive, I buy 3 gallons of kerosene and 6 bags of fertilizer, so if I was that farmer, I'd sell that farm and apply for relief.
0: How's the algebra coming?
1: We're doing okay, just fine. Let's see, the farmer sells 2 bushels at X dollars a bushel.
0: Riley, you have to find X. Now start off this way, see? Let X equal the apples.
1: Peg, I'm way ahead of you. I'm up to the fertilizer. Besides, I'm doing this.
0: Riley, don't be so stubborn. Don't you want Junior to be on that baseball team?
1: Don't worry, he'll play.
0: Well, then you better let me help you with that problem. At the rate you're going, it'll take you all year.
1: I'll do it myself if it takes me 50 years.
0: Oh, great. The John J. Boskowitz Junior High School team with a 63-year-old third baseman.
1: Peg, will you please leave us concentrate?
0: All right. Have it your way. I'm going to the movies. Good night.
1: Good night. Now, let's get back to that stupid farmer. First, we've got to analyze the problem.
3: Oh, Pop, the problem is to find X.
1: I'm getting sick and tired of that X. Ever since I was in school, they've been looking for an X. If they haven't found it in all this time, how did they expect me to find it in one night?
3: Well, Pop, that's algebra.
1: Algebra. Why do they teach you that stuff for? What good is it, anyway? You don't see no algebra scores in the newspapers, do you?
3: Well, maybe I'd better get Mom to help me.
1: No, this is a father's job.
3: Yeah, but Mom's good at algebra.
1: I don't care. Some things are a father's job and some things are a mother's job. When the time came for you to be born and your mother went to the hospital, did I say, let me go in your place? No. Well, I don't want your mother taking over my responsibilities. Now, don't you worry, I'll get this.
3: Pop, you can't do it on your fingers.
1: I guess not. We're dealing with vegetables. Trouble is, it's just a lot of words on paper. I don't see the problem. If I could see the problem... Junior, I got it.
3: The answer?
1: No, the method. That's the main thing. The method. Once you get the method, the answer comes easy.
3: Well, who are you phoning?
1: Hello? Is this the farmer's market? Oh. I want to place an order. 2 bushels of apples, 3 bushels of tomatoes, 1.5 bushels of potatoes, 3 gallons of kerosene, and 6 bags of fertilizer. Thank you.
5: Well, we'll bring you the second act of The Life of Riley in just a moment. 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
2: Of all the crazy things I ever heard of, just to solve an algebra problem, $12.
3: It was worth it. Besides, that stuff won't go to waste.
2: What on earth are we going to do with all those apples?
3: We'll make applesauce.
2: And 3 bushels of tomatoes.
3: We'll make ketchup.
2: And what about...
3: Don't ask me what we're going to do with that fertilizer.
2: 6 bags.
3: We'll mail it to your mother in the Bronx. She's got that geranium in her window box.
2: Who ever heard of working out an algebra problem by buying all this stuff?
3: It did the trick, and that's what counts. When Junior shows his teacher, he got the right answer.
2: Are you sure you got the right answer?
3: Well, sure, I'm sure. I know when I get something right. And if I didn't get that problem right, I'll eat that algebra book.
4: Hello.
3: Oh, there's Junior. Now you'll see. Well, what'd the teacher say? Everything fixed?
4: Yeah, you fixed me good. It was all wrong.
3: Huh? But it can't be. I'm positive. How could it be?
2: How will you have that algebra book? With the ketchup or applesauce?
3: That means no baseball. How could that teacher do this, Junior? What an ungrate. After you bought her that whole bushel of apples.
4: Well, she's given me one more chance. The guys in the team asked her to. She gave me some more problems. Real hard ones. But if I get them right, I can play.
3: Yeah, well, this time you're going to get them right. I'll see to that.
2: You mean I'll see to it. Now, come on, let's get to work.
3: Now, wait a minute, Peg. I told you this is my...
2: I don't think you should interfere.
3: Who's interfering?
4: Pop, I gotta get him right this time. Let Mom help
3: me. No, you'll work him out by yourself. Junior, I've told you 1,000 times you've got to learn to stand on your own 2 feet. You're getting to be a big boy now. Don't go crying to your mother whenever you have a little problem.
4: Well, gee, Pop...
3: Now, you sit right down there, Junior, and get to work on those problems. I'll see that you get quiet so as you can concentrate.
4: Okay.
3: You got everything you need?
4: Yeah, I'm all set.
3: Now, good. Listen, Peg, I want perfect quiet. Junior's got to concentrate, so I don't want to hear a word out of anybody. Peg, must you click your knitting needles that way? How you doing, Junior? You got the first answer? Well, don't give up. Don't get discouraged. Just keep concentrating. That's the important thing. Concentration. Takes time. Rome wasn't burnt in a day. Just keep plugging away at it. You'll get it. Peg, please, I told you those knitting needles. Tone them down. Junior's got to keep his mind on his work. How you doing, Junior? Just keep at it.
2: Mother, did you...
3: Babs, must you come in a room screaming at the top of your voice like that? Can't you see Junior's trying to concentrate? How can he think if people keep barging in talking at the top of their voice? And Peg, please, I told you twice already, those needles. They're distracting Junior. Can't you get rubber needles? Try not to pay any attention, son. Just keep concentrating. Don't let nothing distract you. You got the first one yet? Well, don't worry, you'll get it. Concentration, that's the main thing. I've never seen anything you couldn't lick by concentration. Trouble with most people, I let the least little thing distract them. How's it coming? You got it yet? Well, don't get panicky. You'll lick it. Just keep your mind on the subject.
5: I can't stand it. How can I think with all this noise?
3: Junior, wait. Come back. Hey, you see, Peg, I told you not to make so much noise with your knit needle. Why don't that kid come back? I just can't do these problems. If 2 men can dig a hole 12 feet long, 4 feet wide, and 8 feet deep in 9 hours, how deep a hole can 1 man dig?
6: 6 feet is deep enough, believe me.
3: Oh, it's you.
6: Yes, it is I indeed. Digby O'Dell, the friendly undertaker.
3: I didn't hear you come in, Digger. I got too much on my mind. All on account of Junior.
6: Ah, yes. Children can be a problem. Only today, a gang of hoodlums pilfered a sign from the baseball stadium and hung it on the door of my business establishment. Ooh, I was beside myself.
3: Why? What did the sign say?
6: Special today, ladies free when accompanied by escort.
3: You see, Digger, it's Junior's algebra problems. If he don't do them right, he can't play ball this season.
6: Reminds me of my son, Pinewood. Woody wanted to be a ball player, too. But the coach never sent him in the game. Finally, I said to him, son, you're spending so much time in the dugout, you might as well come into my business.
3: I don't know what to do. Junior went out. He won't do the problems. I tried, but I don't know how to do them. Maybe you can help me, Digger.
6: Well, I'm pretty good at handling figures, but not that kind. Arithmetic is my line, not algebra. Can't you get someone else to help you? Perhaps your dear wife?
3: No, I can't go to Peg. This is my job. It's a matter of pride.
6: Oh, Riley, that's no attitude to take. My dear wife always helps me carry my burdens. I couldn't run my business without her help. I wouldn't know what's what or who's where.
3: No, I can't admit to Peg that I need her help. But hey, I know. You gave me an idea. I'll ask Jim Gillis. He's good at algebra. He'll get me out of this hole.
6: In that case, you won't need me. Well, cheerio. I'd better be shoveling off.

0: Hello, Gillis. This is Riley. Yeah. Yeah, listen, Gillis, old pal. I need your help. Yeah, you're good at algebra. Well, I got a few problems of juniors that I... You will? Well, I'll bring them right over.
1: Boy, that Riley character was very smart when he come to me. The poor dope recognized his superior mental ability. Now, let me see. If two men can dig a hole 12 feet long, 4 feet wide, and 8 feet deep... If two men dig a hole... Who knows from digging? I'm a white-collar worker. Oh, Eggbite, my darling son.
2: Yes, Papa?
1: Come here a minute, Angel.
2: If two men can dig a hole 12 feet long, 4 feet wide, and 8 feet deep in 9 hours... Gee, this is tough. No wonder Papa couldn't do it. If two men can dig a hole... Oh, Mama, Mama!
3: Away, boys, is that you?
2: Yes, Mama.
3: Here are those algebra problems all done.
2: Gee, thanks, Mama. Oh, Papa.
1: Here I am, Eggboy.
2: Here's the problems. I got them all done.
4: Oh, that's a sweet offspring.
1: Oh, Riley.
0: Here I am, Gillis, on the sidewalk.
1: Here's your problems. I got them all done.
0: Oh, thanks a million. You're a pal. Oh, Junior. Junior. Junior, look. The problem.
5: It's no use, Pop. I told you I can't do them.
0: You don't have to. Look, here they are, all done. I just finished the last one. Why ain't he home yet? What's taking him so long?
6: Well, why are you so nervous? I thought you were certain you got the problems right this time.
0: Well, I got them right, all right. I ain't dumb, you know. I got Junior on that ball team and all by myself, too. And in the future, Peg, you let me handle the boy. That's my responsibility.
5: Hey, Pop, Pop, Pop.
0: Junior, you made it.
5: Yeah, the answers were all right. I'm on the team.
0: You hear that, Peg?
6: Yes, I hear.
0: What did I tell you? Do I know how to look after my boy? Junior, remember who you have to thank for this.
5: Thanks, Pop. You're swell.
0: Yeah, come on. Let's go tell Gillis. I got to thank him. After all, if it hadn't been for him, I... Let's forget it.
6: You'd have what, dear?
5: Well, what did Mr. Gillis have to do with it?
0: Well, the fact is, you do work. Well, I may as well tell you. I'd like to be honest about these things.
6: Mm-hmm. And besides, we'd find out anyway.
0: Well, you see, Gillis helped me with the problems just a little. I didn't have time myself. Hey, there's Gillis now out in the yard. I got to thank him. Hey, Gillis! Gillis, old pal, I want to thank you for helping me with that algebra.
1: Oh, don't thank me, Riley. I didn't have the time to do it. You really should thank my Eggbert here.
0: Eggbert? Eggbert Dunham? Well, Eggbert, I can't tell you how much I appreciate what...
2: I deserve the credit, Mr. Riley. My mama did him.
0: Honeybee? You did him? You worked... Oh, Honeybee, I can't thank you enough.
3: Oh, don't thank me, Riley. I couldn't get nowhere with those problems, so I phoned Peg and she worked them out.
0: Peg, how many times do I have to tell you that Junior is my responsibility, and from now on...
6: From now on, what?
0: From now on, Junior, if you want help from your father, go to your mother.
7: 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However, this will not be possible tonight, as Riley isn't doing anything. He's just lying on the living room couch, daydreaming. But if we could peek inside his mind...
8: Good evening, everyone. This is Will Stern, your sports announcer. Tonight, I have a special treat for you. 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The sensational third baseman who knocked out four home runs. Junior Riley. Tell me, Junior, who deserves the credit for making you the greatest ball player of all time?
9: My mother.
10: That's a lie!
6: What's a lie, Riley? Riley, are you daydreaming again?
0: Huh? Yeah. And in the future, Peg, please stay out of my daydreams.
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1: It's new. It's amazing. 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Yes, Procter & Gamble's new Radiant Cream Shampoo in the handy tube. 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Each evening after dinner, Chester A. Riley sits down and relaxes with the evening paper. This is one of our American institutions. Whatever is lacking in our daily lives, the evening newspaper can provide. For the stout and sedentary businessman, there's the sports page. For the meek and mild spinster, there's the latest axe murder. And for Riley, happily married for 18 years, there's the divorce news.
3: Hey, listen to this, Peg.
4: What, Riley?
3: In the paper here. 80-year-old man divorces wife after 50 years of marriage.
4: Oh, no.
3: The couple have 16 children, 30 grandchildren, and 22 great-grandchildren.
4: Oh, I think that's awful after 50 years.
3: Well, it's just one of those things. I guess she just wasn't his type. Hey, get this. Prominent socialite divorces banker. $1 million community property to be divided. How about that, Peg? This poor guy gets taken for $500,000. Oh, what a sap. If we ever split up, honey, you'll never be able to nick me for 50% on a community property deal.
4: Why not?
3: Oh, well, I'm too smart. I put everything in your name. Oh. Well, if I'm ever stupid enough to divorce a wonderful wife like you, then you deserve to get every cent I have.
4: Mm-hmm. Thanks for nothing.
3: The silly reasons people get divorced for. Get this. Wife sheds mate who talked in sleep. Can you beat that? The guy's a perfect husband for 30 years, gives her everything, and she divorces him. Just on account of a little thing like talking in his sleep. That's a woman for you.
4: Well, what did he talk about?
3: A chorus girl named Mabel.
4: Well, I don't blame her. I do the same.
3: You got nothing to worry about, Dumplin'. You're lucky. Other husbands run around nights, but me, I'm home every day at 6 for dinner. I give you an hour to yourself while you wash the dishes. I read the paper from 7 to 7:30, and then from 7:30 on, I'm all yours.
4: Yes, there's just one slight trouble. At 7:31, you're always sound asleep.
3: That's not so. I never fall asleep. Here it is 7:30 right now, and I don't feel a bit sleepy. You want to go out someplace? Where? Just name it. Any place. Any place at all.
4: But you mean it?
3: Of course I mean it.
4: Well, I'd like to see when my baby smiles at me. Damn Daly's in it. Oh, that Daly. What a physique.
3: Well, he's okay, but he's got nothing compared to Betty Grable.
4: You really want to go?
3: Yeah, come on. I'm raring to go. Get your things.
4: All right, I'll be ready in a second. Oh, when my baby smiles at me. Let's see, where's that blue coat? Oh, here. Oh, when my baby smiles at me. Well, okay, I'm ready. Riley. Oh, yes, I'm a lucky woman.

0: Hey, Pop, can I record? Oh, I didn't know you were asleep. What? What'd you say, Pop?
1: Peg, go away, Peg.
0: Gee, he's talking in his sleep.
1: Go away, Peg. I don't like you anymore. I am in love with Gertrude. Gertrude, stop kissing me. Gertrude, stop. Gertrude, you stop now. Stop, I say, stop. Do it some more, Gertrude.
0: Hey, Pop, wake up.
2: Huh? Oh, it's you, Junior. What's the matter? Why'd you wake me up? I was having such a nice dream.
0: Yeah, I'll say you were.
2: I was dreaming about... It's gone. Now, you see what you've done? Such a beautiful dream, and now I can't remember. What'd you wake me up for?
0: Well, you were talking in your sleep.
2: Next time you stay out of my dreams.
0: Well, I didn't want Mom to hear what you said.
2: Never mind. She can hear all she wants. I got no secrets from your mother. I got nothing to hide. Junior, I didn't say anything about the $5 I got hidden up the chimney, did I?
0: No, but a lot worse.
2: What could be worse?
0: You were talking about a woman.
2: A woman?
0: Her name was Gertrude.
2: Gertrude? I don't know anybody named Gertrude.
0: Ha, ha, ha.
2: What do you mean, ha, ha, ha?
0: Bob, you don't have to pretend with me.
2: Pretend what?
0: I've been around.
2: Okay, Errol Flynn. So I dreamed about this Gertrude. So what? That's a lie.
0: Gertrude kept kissing you.
2: She kissed me, but I didn't let her. I fought back like a tiger, didn't I?
0: Well, no, you kept asking for more.
2: No, it must have been some other guy.
0: And I guess Mom was in the dream, too.
2: Oh, well, then everything's okay. After all, if your mother was there chaperoning me...
0: Yeah, but she kept saying, Peg, go away. I don't like you anymore. I like Gertrude.
2: But that's not true. I couldn't have said...
0: Well, that's what you said, Pop.
2: Listen, Junior, I never heard of this Gertrude. And I ain't admitting nothing. But not a word of this to your mother, you hear? Oh, hi, Gillis.
3: Hey, you look all tuckered out. Tough night?
2: I didn't sleep a wink. I was afraid I'd talk in my sleep.
3: So you'll talk in your sleep. So what? You probably make more sense when you're unconscious.
2: You don't understand. Last night when I took my after-supper nap, do you know what I said in my sleep?
3: How should I know? I ain't the kind of a guy goes around snooping, eavesdropping on his next-door neighbor's bedroom.
2: You'll never guess what I said. I was talking about a mysterious woman. What do you think of that?
3: Ask Gertrude if she's got a friend for me.
2: Gillis, you hurt.
4: Riley, you dog. You've been holding out on me.
2: Gillis, honest, I don't know any Gertrude.
3: Come, Riley. We're men of the world. I'll be glad to take her off your hands.
2: But she don't exist. She's only in my dreams.
3: Okay, so tonight, tell her to come into my dreams. I only live next door. A very short trip.
2: I wish I could. If Peg ever heard me... Oh, I gotta watch myself. Already Peggy's getting suspicious. I went to bed with adhesive tape over my mouth.
3: No kidding.
2: Yeah, but I got out of it. I gave her a logical excuse. I told her I did it to break me of the habit of sucking my thumb.
3: Riley, about this here Gertrude.
2: Gillis, I don't know any Gertrude.
3: Oh, yes, you do. You must have known her. Only you forgot. Now she's in your unconscious. And one night while you're sleeping, the whole sordid story will come out. And Peg will hear it.
2: What story?
3: The intrigues, the secret meetings, the rendezvouses, the back streets, the love nest, drawn curtains. Riley, why did you do it?
2: I'm only flesh and blood. I didn't do nothing. You gotta believe me, Gillis.
3: Oh, I believe you, pal. But try and make Peg believe that. You keep talking in your sleep. She listens. She's horrified. She goes to her room and starts packing.
2: She can't go to her room. We both got the same room.
3: There she is, packing. Tears leaking from her eyeballs.
2: Poor Peg.
3: You're still talking. Junior comes in. He listens, then he starts packing.
2: Poor Junior.
3: Then Babs comes in. She listens, and she starts packing.
2: Poor Babsy.
3: Then you're talking. 13 hours later, you wake up with a sore throat and no family.
2: Poor Riley. Gillis, what'll I do?
3: You gotta find out who this here Gertrude is. What happened between you? And get her out of your system.
2: Yeah, but I don't remember her.
3: That's why you need a psychiatrist.
2: You mean I should go get psychoalkalized?
3: Why, sure. He'll find out about Gertrude. He'll probe around down there in your unconscious mind.
2: Well, I'll do anything, Gillis. Do you know a good man?
3: The best? Dr. Eiglich from Vienna. Remember when my boy Eggbite was having trouble in school, bringing home bad marks, failing in exams?
2: Yeah.
3: This doctor found a trouble in the flesh. And such a simple thing.
2: Why?
3: He found out the kid is stupid. What a doctor.
2: Well, I bet he can do the same for me. Let's go. So you see, Doc, I got to find out about this Gertrude.
5: Yeah, I see. A very simple case. I handled many similar ones in Vienna when I worked with Freud.
2: Oh.
5: Excuse me, please.
2: Yeah.
6: Hiya, Doc. You placing any bets today?
7: No, I'm flat, Lefty.
6: Yeah, too bad.
7: Now, wait a minute. I got a chump in there. I think I can clip him for a fin. Be right back. That was a very eminent colleague of mine, Herr Professor Lefty.
2: Oh, yeah, I've heard of him.
5: Well, let us begin. Lie down on the couch, please.
2: Oh, yeah, okay, Doc.
5: Oh, before we begin, always the fees in advance. Old Viennese custom.
2: Oh, yeah, I heard about it. Here you are.
5: Thank you. Excuse me a moment. I will go right away and give it to the bookmaker. The bookkeeper.
7: Hey, yeah, Lefty. Lucky boy in the fourth on the nose.
6: Okay, Doc.
7: Right.
5: Und, now we begin, Herr Lucky Boy. Herr Riley.
2: Sure, Doc.
5: Obviously, this Gertrude is some woman you should have known a long time ago. And you have suppressed all knowledge of her. But we will find her. We will probe inside your mind. We will go deeper and deeper until we hit rock bottom. Now, I want you to think of women. Think of all the women you have known.
2: I'm thinking.
5: Now, just let your thoughts roam.
2: I see a woman.
5: Uh-huh.
2: She's beautiful.
5: Uh-huh.
2: Honey-colored hair.
5: Yeah.
2: Blue eyes.
5: Yeah, yeah.
2: A dimple in her chin.
5: Yeah, yeah, yeah.
2: A gorgeous figure.
5: What's her phone number? Yeah, go on.
2: She's holding her arms out to me.
5: Uh-huh.
2: Now she's kissing me.
5: Uh-huh. This is Gertrude.
2: No.
5: No?
2: No, it's my wife.
5: Your wife? Lie down, please. We try again. Now, we go farther back, a long time, to when you were young. Now, think of women you knew in your youth.
2: Yeah, I'm thinking.
5: Yeah?
2: I'm in Prospect Park, sitting on a bench.
5: And who is with you?
2: A girl. A gorgeous girl.
5: Uh-huh.
2: I got my arm around her.
5: Uh-huh.
2: The moon is shining.
5: Yeah.
2: I lean over toward the girl.
5: Uh-huh.
2: We're cheek to cheek. She whispers in my ear.
5: What is she saying?
2: Chester, when are you going to get your nose straightened?
5: Uh-huh. This is Gertrude.
2: No.
5: No?
2: No, my wife.
5: Your wife. Lie down, please. We try again. Now, think back. Think way far back.
2: Yeah, I'm thinking.
5: Where are you?
2: Coney Island.
5: Alone?
2: No, there's a beautiful girl with me.
5: Go on, please.
2: I got my arm around her.
5: Ah.
2: She's got her arm around me.
5: Ah.
2: I lean over to kiss her and...
5: And what?
2: Everything goes black.
5: Black?
2: No, it's light again.
5: Aha! That is it. That is it. We have the solution. First it's light, then it goes black, then it's light again. You know why?
2: Yeah, sure. We just went through the tunnel of love.
5: Yes. Yes, of course you went through the tunnel of love with this Gertrude.
2: No.
5: No?
2: No, with my wife. Let's try again, huh?
5: Wait. I lie down. I think that will be enough for today. Next visit...
2: Next visit?
5: Oh, yeah, these things take a long time. 1 year, two...
2: Wait a minute. I can't wait that long. I paid you for advice. You better come across or give me back my $5.
5: Now, see here...
2: You better start talking.
5: Of course. Of course. On second thought, the case is very clear. You see, it is apparent that you have an anxiety neurosis rapidly developing into schizophrenia based in turn on a guilt complex in your marital relations.
2: Okay, that's around $2 worth. Keep talking.
5: Yeah. You see, your true mate is this Gertrude, but you have suppressed her into your subconscious.
2: $3.
8: $3.
7: And in living 18 years with another woman, you have been living a lie. My advice is to leave this stranger, whom you never really loved, and seek out Gertrude. Only then can you be happy.
2: Well, that's more like $5 worth. Thanks a lot, Doc. You're a genius. It's so simple. All I have to do to be happy is leave this here stranger I've been living with for 18 years and find this Gertrude. So when I get home, I'll just say to my wife, "Goodbye, stranger." What a revolting development this is.
9: We'll bring you the second act of The Life of Riley in a moment. And now, the glamour girl of the year.

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1: 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Try it tomorrow. If Riley thinks he's got troubles with Gertrude, wait till he sees himself on the screen in a swell new movie of the life of Riley. And this warm, hilarious film has all your favorite characters, from Peg, Junior, and Babs, right up to, or shall I say, down to, Digger Odell. You're in for a happy movie when you see The Life of Riley, starring William Bendix as Riley. Now, Prel Shampoo brings you the second act of The Life of Riley. And Riley is still worrying about the mysterious Gertrude he keeps talking about in his sleep.
2: Riley, dear, what on earth's the matter with you?
3: Me? Nothing.
2: Well, you've been staring at me for the last half hour as if I was a stranger.
3: Well, you are. I mean, I was. Was I?
2: Well, what's the matter with you?
3: Nothing. I think I'll lie down in the living room for a while.
2: Oh, dear, that man. Always something. Oh, now who's that?
4: Mrs. Riley?
2: Yes?
4: I'm the cleaning woman. I was working over Miss Gillis for half a day. She said you want me for a little work.
2: Oh, yes, I certainly can use you. Come in, please.
4: Yes, ma'am. I can't do no heavy work, not at my age. I got the rheumatism.
2: Well, I just want you to wash the woodwork. Now, would you please start in the living room here? Oh, my husband's in here. Try not to wake him up.
4: Hmm? Drunk, huh?
2: Oh, no, just sleeping.
4: Yeah, I know, sleeping it off.
2: Why, no, well, he's...
4: Oh, I know the type. My poor father was one of them.
2: But he...
4: Used
2: not...
4: to come home roaring drunk in the middle of the afternoon.
2: But my husband doesn't...
4: Beat my mother up, beat the kids up, all 11 of us. There's nothing you can do for him. Just let him sleep it off the way he's doing now.
2: But he's not drunk.
4: Oh, you're a brave little woman, dearie, trying to put up a front, trying to hide your shame from the world.
2: But I tell
4: just
2: you that
4: just like my poor mother did, but it ain't no use, is it, dearie?
2: But really,
4: you can't hide these things,
2: dearie. Now, look.
4: They gotta come out.
2: But I...
4: You just can't hide them, dearie.
2: All right, he's drunk.
4: Don't worry, dearie. I won't tell a soul.
2: Well, here's a mop for the floor. I'll get you a pail and some wash rags. Mrs.
4: Just Miss. Everybody calls me Gertrude.
2: Oh. Well, all right, Gertrude. I'll get you that pail.
4: Oh, poor little woman. And look at that big brute laying there in a stupor. That's a drinking man's face, all right. Looks just like my poor father. Oh, he's coming too, the beast.
5: I'm the Gertrude.
4: You talking to me?
5: Gertrude.
4: What do you want?
5: Gertrude, darling.
4: Are you calling, darling?
5: Kiss me, Gertrude.
4: Kiss you? I may be an old maid and crowding 60 and getting bald, but I ain't that desperate.
5: Go on, kiss me, Gertrude.
4: I ain't staying here another minute. It's getting so a girl ain't safe anymore.
6: Gertrude, where are you going?
4: Home. That husband of yours tried to kiss me.
6: He what?
4: Goodbye.
6: Riley. Chester Riley.
3: Huh? What's the matter? Why are you shaking me?
6: Stop pretending you're asleep.
3: What's the matter?
6: What did you do to that woman?
3: What woman?
6: The cleaning woman.
3: Cleaning? Was there a woman here?
6: She says you tried to kiss her.
3: I was asleep all the time. Peg, you've been dreaming.
6: Oh, Riley, you're just impossible sometimes. If it isn't one thing, it's another. It's hard to get a woman to clean the house, and when I finally do, you drive her away with your crazy antics. Now I'll never get Gertrude back.
3: Who?
6: What are you hooting like an owl for? I said Gertrude.
3: Gertrude, she was here. My dream girl. I gotta find her.
6: Find her?

0: our industry. We check up on subversive plots.
1: Oh, those investigating committees, they never find nothing.
0: I beg your pardon. When we uncover a plot, we find something.
1: There's somebody I'd like to find.
0: Who?
1: Listen, Digger, did you ever hear anybody talk in their sleep?
0: Not around my place. My employees know better than to lie down when I'm around. In fact, I have a sign hanging on the wall that says, if you're sleepy, don't lie down. And what's more, if you do lie down, you'd better snore.
1: I've been talking in my sleep about some girl I'm in love with, Gertrude.
0: Oh, Riley, you're a gay dog.
1: But I don't remember ever meeting her. I can't even remember the dream. All I know is I talked about this here Gertrude, and then she even came to the house. But I was asleep, and Peg says I tried to kiss her. Oh, Digger, help me. You gotta help me out of this hole.
0: Well, all right. For you, I'll make an exception.
1: What'll I do?
0: You must be forthright, frank, and truthful. Go to your dear spouse. Tell her everything. Discuss the whole matter.
1: Yeah, that's best.
0: Of course it is. I'm sure she'll understand. And the worst that can happen is that she'll lay you out. Oops, that reminds me I have an appointment. Well, cheerio. I'd better be shoveling off.
1: Hello, Peg.
2: Oh, so you're back.
1: Yeah, I've come to explain.
2: Well, I don't want to hear any of your explanations.
1: But, Peg...
2: I don't care to hear anything you have to say.
1: Yeah, but, honey, you...
2: I don't want to listen to one word. Well, don't stand there with your mouth open. I'm waiting to hear what you have to say for yourself.
1: Well, you see, now don't get mad, Peg, but there's another woman in my life.
2: Good, she can have you.
1: Peg, I mean it. It's Gertrude.
2: Gertrude?
1: Yeah.
2: She's the woman in your life?
1: Yeah.
2: That poor old thing with rheumatism who's going bald? And she's the woman in your life?
1: I always did have poor taste in women. You know that. I mean, except for you. I don't understand it myself. I never really saw her.
2: What do you mean you never saw her?
1: Well, I just talk about her in my sleep. Ask Junior.
2: Oh, you ought to go to a psychiatrist.
1: I did. It cost me $5.
2: Did he tell you were crazy?
1: No.
2: You wasted your money.
1: You still don't understand. I keep talking about this here Gertrude, and I talk about you, too. I say, go away, Peg. I don't like you anymore. And then I say, kiss me, Gertrude, and...
2: Riley, do you mean to say... Oh, Riley!
1: Well, it's no joke, Peg. It's more serious than you think. Gertrude is my true mate, and you're practically a stranger. The doc told me I gotta find this Gertrude. There, you see how serious it is?
2: I'll find your Gertrude for you. Now lie down on that couch. I'm gonna do a little psychoanalyzing.
1: Well, okay, but you won't get anywhere. I had experts.
2: We'll see about that. Now, think back. A long time ago when we were just kids. You remember my grandfather's place near Poughkeepsie?
1: Yeah, I remember.
2: Remember the weekend we spent there? You were 7 and I was 6.
1: Yeah. Now I'm 40 and you're 32.
2: Now, concentrate. Think back to Poughkeepsie.
1: Yeah. It's coming back. Sunday morning, we went for a walk.
2: Go on.
1: We're holding hands and suddenly...
2: Yes?
1: I see her. There she is. Gertrude, it's her.
2: And you run to her.
1: I can't help myself. It's love at first sight. I drop your hand, run to Gertrude. She starts kissing.
2: And what does she say?
1: She says, wait, it's coming back. I remember. She turns to me, looks at me with her beautiful brown eyes, and she says, moo! Hey! Gertrude's a cow! I'm in love with a cow!
2: You always did have poor taste in women.
3: 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And say that handy Prel tube's a pleasure to use. No waste, no spill. Try Prel. As Tallulah says,
4: I'm Tallulah the tube of Prel, and I'll make your hair look swell. It'll shine, it'll glow, so

0: still can't get over it. How any man in his right mind can get into such a stew over silly things...
1: I know, Peg. I know just what you're going to say, and I don't blame you. I admit I ain't much of a husband. What you ought to do is pack up and leave me.
0: Oh, now, don't be silly. If I had it to do all over again, I'd still marry you.
1: You would? Honest? Honest and truly?
0: Mm-hmm. Honest.
1: Ah, that's what I love about you, Dumplin. You got very good taste in men.
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6: 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This is Lee saying, thanks for listening. 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

0: Good evening, this is Tom. 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This evening's titles are Treasure Hunt, Boomerang, The Trigger Man, and Smart Boy. 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Sit back, relax, as The Whistler, that man who knows many things, for he walks by night, recounts these strange, thrilling, and surprising tales, momentarily. Enjoy this evening's presentation.
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0: I am the Whistler, and I know many things, for I walk by night. I know many strange tales hidden in the hearts of men and women who have stepped into the shadows. Yes, I know the nameless terrors of which they dare not speak.
1: Yes, friends, it's time for the Whistler. And remember, let every traffic signal remind you, with new Signal gasoline, you do go farther than ever. Look for the familiar big yellow and black circle sign that identifies those popular signal service stations in 7 western states from Canada to Mexico. And now, the Whistler's strange story, Treasure Hunt.
0: If it were possible somehow to stand at some point in the distant future and look back at the life of Robert Bolton, we'd find it neatly divided into two halves, divided by a matchstick. The first half was successful. Robert was an egotist whose egomania led him to believe that because he'd given the world the ecstatic pleasure of his company for 32 years, it owed him a living in return. He lived by his wits. And because they were extraordinary wits, he managed to dodge, double in his tracks like a smart halfback avoiding tacklers, and keep one jump ahead of the law. And then one day, shortly after the train he was riding on, pulled into the little country town of Redmond, Robert, standing on the station platform, put a cigarette in his mouth and reached in his pocket for a match. The pocket was empty. He shrugged and strolled across the street to the general merchandise store to buy a box.
2: But it's $200,000 at least.
3: That's what you've been saying ever since old Colonel Randolph died. They've been living on credit for 5 years. Oh, every soul in town. And I'm telling you, Gregory Mott, we ain't gonna see one red cent. You mark my words.
2: How do you know we ain't?
3: Well, just you go back and look at them bills the Randolph sisters has got run up here. Flour and eggs and milk and everything. It's nigh on to $500.
2: But Martha and Evie's bound to find that money any day now. Can't never tell.
3: If I hear that again, I'll scream out loud. When we find Grandfather Randolph's $200,000, we'll pay our bills. Well, they ain't found it yet, and they ain't gonna, if you ask me.
2: Reckon the old colonel hit it good.
3: And that's another thing. Why'd any man hide that much money around and leave a crazy poem to tell where it was hid? Is that reasonable?
2: Oh, I know, Lou. It's just that Martha and Evie Randolph are such nice...
3: I know. They're ladies, wearing them lace things like they was rich. I notice Martha's too much a lady to marry Sheriff Conway and get her bills paid.
2: Maybe he ain't ask her.
3: Evie thinks she's too good for him, and that's why. Ain't no excuse for letting their bills run. Why, they could take in boarders.
2: They're willing to take in boarders, but who stops over in Redmond?
3: Well, talking about it won't get us our money. I'm just getting tired of this whole...
4: I beg your pardon.
2: Oh, hello there, mister. Been here long?
4: No, I just came in for a box of matches.
2: Sure. Here you are.
4: Thanks.
2: You just passing through on the train?
4: Yeah. You have a nice town here, Mr. Mott. I was on my way to Florida, but Redmond is such a charming little place.
2: Might stay over for a while?
4: Could be, Mr. Mott. Could be. Conductor?
5: Yeah?
4: My name's Robert Bolton. I'm in car 63, bedroom G. Would you have the porter get my baggage, please? I'm getting off here.

with the prologue of tonight's story, Treasure Hunt. The Signal Oil Company brings you another strange story by The Whistler. But now I think you'll be interested in a letter I received after a recent Whistler broadcast in which I had told how the atoms in gasoline molecules are actually rearranged to put exciting new power into new signal gasoline. The letter read, "Mr. Miller, you say they rearrange atoms in making signal gasoline. I thought atoms are the things scientists split to make atomic bombs." Well, it occurred to me that other listeners may have wondered about this too, so I'd like to make this point clear. Splitting atoms to release atomic power is one thing, but rearranging atoms is a completely different branch of science through which some of today's most remarkable new products are being created. Take nylon hosiery, for instance. Do you know how nylon was created? Why, by rearranging atoms. And that fine new synthetic rubber for tires, it too was made by rearranging atoms. So you see, in rearranging gasoline atoms, Signal is just using the latest scientific method to put tremendously increased power into new Signal gasoline. Just another example of the alert, progressive policy of Signal Oil Company, which for 14 years has been quick to bring you every latest scientific advancement in the fine quality petroleum products wearing the name Signal. And now, back to The Whistler.

0: Yes, Robert. That matchstick made a difference, didn't it? They laid it on the line for you while you were waiting at the counter in the store. And you're thinking it over carefully now, as you sit in the parlor of the huge old Randolph home in Redmond, making your first impression on the Randolph sisters. It took you only a minute to analyze them. Evie, ailing, suspicious, jealous of the family traditions. Martha, 45, hungry for sympathy, color, laughter. She's made to order for you, isn't she, Robert? Your opening move is a triple play. You talk to Evie, your remarks are aimed at Martha, and your mind is on the $200,000 hidden by Grandfather Randolph.
1: And so you see, Miss Evie, I just had to stop in here and inquire about a room. It's such a perfect place to finish my book.
2: Oh, you're an author.
1: Yes. I write poetry.
2: Poetry? Oh, how beautiful.
3: I have always considered poetry a frivolous way of expressing thoughts which might better be done in prose.
2: I love it.
3: Your judgment is not to be considered, Martha, but go on, Mr. Bolton.
1: Well, I graduated from Harvard in 1931, and I wandered around a bit. India, China, Japan, even got as far as Tibet.
2: Oh, how wonderful. You've really been to those places.
1: Yes.
3: Mr. Bolton, I am not interested in your wanderings.
1: Oh, I'm sorry. But I've got to have some place in which to write. A place like this, Miss Randolph, with these lovely trees, these grand old rooms with their fine floors. That mahogany staircase. Why, that's a poem in itself, Miss Randolph. A sweeping curve ascending high to end its rapture in the sky.
2: Oh, that's William Brown.
1: Why, yes, Miss Martha. You know his poems?
2: He that to the voice is near, breaking from your ivory pale.
1: Need not walk abroad to hear the delightful nightingale.
2: I think it's so lovely.
3: And I think we have had enough of this grammar school recitation.
2: Yes, Evie.
3: Mr. Bolton, you may have the room. However, I am not a well woman. Therefore, I must have it understood that should I change my mind at any time, I shall expect you to understand. Martha?
2: Yes, Evie?
3: You may show Mr. Bolton to the room above the veranda.
1: Thank you again, Miss Randolph. I'm sure that my stay here will prove mutually profitable.
0: Well, you're established in the Randolph house, Robert Bolton. But there's work to be done if there are $200,000 hidden someplace. You know Evie Randolph is shrewd, almost as clever as you are. But again, there's Martha. Poor, homely, pathetically eager Martha, who hangs on your words. And you can be charming, can't you, Robert? It's not long before you've made a conquest. Such a simple one. Martha never has had such wonderful times, has she? Movies, poetry, a drive in a rented car.
2: Oh, please, Mr. Bolton, you mustn't go so fast.
1: Why not? It's like living in another world, just flashes of the earth we know. Gone before you can see the ugliness, the gray drabness.
2: Oh, yes, it is like that.
1: Oh, it's wonderful to hear you laugh, Martha. Wonderful.
2: I was laughing, wasn't I?
1: Her laughter like the bells of Eden.
2: Oh, it's all so lovely, Robert. Oh, so lovely.
1: Do you really mean this is the first movie you've seen in 3 years?
2: I never go out much, Robert. You see, Evie...
1: Ah, but... you're wonderful, Martha. So unselfish.
0: Yes, Robert. It takes only 3 days. Martha is hopelessly in love with you. But you've been very careful not to make love to her, haven't you? That you've been saving for a very important moment. A moment that comes one day as you walk with Martha in the garden of the Randolph place.
2: Robert, is there anything wrong?
1: Wrong?
2: Is something troubling you?
1: Well, the book isn't going so well.
2: Oh, is that all? But you've got to expect times when you think things are all wrong. You told me that yourself, Robert.
1: Yes, but this is different, Martha. Maybe I'm a failure. Maybe people are right when they say a poet is some odd kind of a freak.
2: But I don't feel that way.
1: I know that, Martha. And I'm grateful.
2: No, I'm the one who should be grateful. And I am, Robert. So grateful.
1: You? But what for?
2: Oh, because you've made me laugh. You brought something here that... I shouldn't talk like this, Robert.
1: Why not, Martha?
2: Well, yes.
1: No, I won't say it.
2: Say what, Robert?
1: Look here, I... Oh, well, for the first time in my life, I find myself unable to choose the right words. But, Martha, what would you say if I told you I loved you?
2: Oh, please, Robert, no.
1: I'm sorry, I shouldn't have said it.
2: But you did. You did.
1: I'm a fool.
2: You said it. But you can't mean it. Look at me. Look at me, Robert.
1: I am, Martha.
2: There's nothing for you to fall in love with. I'm ugly, Robert. Ugly.
1: Don't say that.
2: It's true. It's true, Robert.
1: No, it's not. Listen to me, Martha. What is beauty if it has no soul? What is loveliness if there is no heart?
2: That's...
1: Robert Bolton. Martha.
2: Oh, Robert.
1: No, I shouldn't have. What have I to offer you? Nothing. You and your sister have all this, the house, the garden, money.
2: Money? Well, Robert, dear, we have no more than you.
1: Oh, you're joking.
2: No, my darling. No, I'm not. Evie and I have been living on credit. Everyone thinks we'll find Grandfather Randolph's money.
1: Money? There is money?
2: I don't believe it, but Evie does. She's looked for it so many times.
1: Oh, treasure hunt, huh?
2: You're making fun of it.
1: Oh, no, dearest, but... Well, things like that just don't happen, not in real life. But suppose there was money, and we found it. Then you wouldn't have to worry about staying here with Evie. She could have the money, and we could have each other.
2: Do you mean that, Robert?
1: Don't you believe me, Martha?
2: Oh, yes, Robert. But Evie would never let us have the verse.
1: Verse? I don't understand.
2: Well, Grandfather Randolph left the secret of the money hidden in a little verse he wrote. Evie keeps it in her room. I've only seen it once.
1: Oh, well, that's that.
2: But I could make a copy of it when she's asleep. She wouldn't have to know.
1: Oh, you're clever, sweetheart. You know, I never would have thought of that.
2: And if we find the money, we...
1: We shall taste the sweets of Araby and live but for the ecstasy that life shall bring to us.
0: That was simple, wasn't it, Robert? Having Martha suggest the plan herself was clever. She doesn't suspect a thing. Poor, homely Martha, who doesn't know you're going to leave the moment you find the money. And the same night, she brings you a piece of paper.
2: Here it is, Robert.
1: Are you sure Evie is?
2: Evie is asleep. I left her medicine on the table by her bed, so she doesn't have to call me.
1: Oh, you are clever, my darling. Now, let me see the verse.
2: Oh, here it is.
1: Oh. When the bishop's mitre points to three, then a shadow long you'll see. Four steps left and two steps right. Careful now, you'll need the light.
2: Oh, it sounds crazy.
1: Just a minute. Bishop's mitre. Look, that chess table in the corner. Has it ever been moved?
2: Oh, no. Evie wouldn't allow anything to be moved.
1: Then where are the chessmen?
2: In the drawer of the chess table.
1: Oh, good.
2: Well, why are you setting up the chess...
1: You'll see. Now, which bishop? There are four. And one has to point to three. To three. All of them point up to the ceiling now, but if we lay them on their sides, then... Look! This black queen's bishop, it points to the grandfather's clock on the other side of the room.
2: And if you point it to three...
1: That's it! The bishop's mitre points to three.
2: It's Evie. She woke up.
1: You better go. We'll continue this tomorrow night. Go ahead. She won't wake up tonight, will she?
2: Oh, I don't know, Robert. But did you figure out...
1: I think so, no. The bishop's mitre points to three. Then a shadow long you'll see. Shadow. Let's look outside. At 3 o'clock, the shadow of that elm tree would be... Come on.
2: You're so wonderful, Robert.
1: It's all so simple now. Four steps left. Then two steps right.
2: To right in front of the old cooling shed.
1: And the next line reads, careful now, you'll need a light. Martha, That means we'll need a light to see inside the cooling shed. That's it. The money is in the cooling shed.
2: It is. It is.
1: But, we just don't have a light now, do we? We'll have to wait until tomorrow night.
2: Well, I can get a lantern.
1: No, no, Martha, darling. We'll wait until tomorrow night.
2: But why? Can't we tell Evie now?
1: You're not going to tell Evie until we get the money, do you hear?
2: All right, Robert. Anything you say.
0: Of course, Robert. Wait until tomorrow night. Then you'll plan to sneak outside without Martha. And you needed time to pack, didn't you? Get ready to leave suddenly with the money and without Martha. So the next day you sit in the garden smoking a cigarette, smiling to yourself, thinking how easy it was. Then suddenly...
4: Howdy, Mr. Bolton.
1: Oh, hello, Sheriff Conway.
4: You know me, huh?
1: Why, of course. You've been pointed out to me. In addition, the star glittering on your vest is, in itself, a monumental advertisement.
4: Yep. Mind if I sit down a mite?
1: Why, certainly not, Sheriff. Make yourself at home. Did you come here just to sit in the sun, or do you have something more important on your mind?
4: Well, Bolton, I ain't one to beat around the bush. There's some talk going around about you and Miss Martha.
1: Really? What harm is there in that?
4: Well, you're a young man, handsome.
1: Thank you, Sheriff. I didn't know you cared.
4: I don't think you're up to any good, Bolton. Martha's good 15, 20 years older than you.
1: Oh, so that's the way the wind blows, is it? Torch-bearing in the provinces. You love her, don't you?
4: Listen, I came here friendly-like, but I'm having a hard time now to keep from smashing that pretty face of yours.
1: But you won't do it, Sheriff, because you'd look a great deal sillier and more stupid than you do now. You can't afford that, Sheriff.
4: You're smart, ain't you, Bolton?
1: Smart enough to know you haven't got a thing to say in this matter. Now you listen. I intend to remain here as long as I like.
4: You're after that money.
1: You can prove that, of course.
3: He doesn't have to.
4: Miss Evie, you hadn't ought to come out here.
3: It was thoughtful of you, Sheriff Conway, to concern yourself with our affairs, Martha's and mine. However, I am quite capable of handling this.
4: Miss Evie, don't go getting riled up now. Your heart,
3: please,
4: you know...
3: Sheriff Conway. Mr. Bolton.
1: Yes, Miss Evie.
3: I gave you to understand when you came here that any time I chose to ask you to leave, you would do so.
1: So what?
3: Consider this your last day here.
1: You'd better reconsider that.
4: You heard Miss Evie Bolton.
3: Sheriff?
4: Yes, Miss Evie.
3: Mr. Bolton, I'm a sick woman, but I'm not blind. My sister Martha is impressionable. She is infatuated with you, and you've done nothing to discourage her.
1: Perhaps I love her.
3: That's ridiculous, and you know it. Mr. Bolton, if you're not out of the house, in 1 hour, I shall ask Sheriff Conway to evict you.
1: Martha might have something to say about that.
3: I've already told her. You have 1 hour, Mr. Bolton.
0: Well, Robert, that was a blow, wasn't it? If you leave, the money stays in the cooling shed. If you stay... the sheriff will have a field day throwing you out. Your only hope is Martha, isn't it? And you haven't much time. You sit alone in the garden thinking. Then suddenly it comes to you. There is a way, isn't there? You hurry over to the little pharmacy where you and Martha bought the medicine for Evie. The clerk knows you and says nothing when you ask for a little bottle of poison to kill rats. You sign the poison book and hurry back to Martha with a half hour to go. She's in the parlor playing the piano.
2: Robert.
1: Please, Martha, go on playing. I want to remember you like this. It rather fits the mood.
2: Please, Robert.
1: I'll just stand here by the piano and... Oh, I...
2: It's poison! Robert! What were you going to do with this?
1: You weren't supposed to see that. Give it to me.
2: You were going to kill yourself?
1: All my life, I've had cherished and loved things taken away from me. I'm tired, Martha, tired and beaten. Misunderstood by the people I love the most. Your sister, you.
2: Not me, Robert. I swear it, not me.
1: You were going to stand by and let me leave, weren't you?
2: But what could I do? Evie,
1: you see?
2: I love you, Robert. I love you so much.
1: And does that solve the problem? No.
2: What can we do? What can I do?
1: You could marry me. Then Evie would see that I do love you.
2: Robert, married?
1: Don't you want to, my darling?
2: But, Evie...
1: Give me that bottle.
2: No! No, I'll marry you, Robert!
1: Now, today, we can go to Milltown right away.
2: Yes, anything you say, Robert. Anything you say!

0: You don't seem to like me as a brother-in-law, Evie.
1: I despise and loathe you, Mr. Bolton.
2: Evie, you don't know Robert. You don't understand him.
1: You poor blind fool. Don't you see what he's after?
2: But Evie,
1: A moment, Martha. Very well, Mr. Bolton. I suppose I have no alternative.
0: You're quite correct.
1: Martha, would you leave the room for a moment?
2: What?
1: Mr. Bolton and I have something to discuss in private.
2: Well, if you say so, Evie.
0: Be with you in a minute, dear.
2: Yes, Robert.
1: Now, Mr. Bolton. This is what you wanted, isn't it, Mr. Bolton? $200,000 in securities.
0: You've got it.
1: Of course. I've had it for 10 years. The verse was simple for me, too, Mr. Bolton.
0: I thought it was cash.
1: Half of it is yours, of course. Shall we divide it now?
0: No, we'll have to have them analyzed. It'll take time.
1: It's simpler than you think, Mr. Bolton. As a matter of fact, I'd just as soon you had them all.
0: What are you talking about?
1: Here you are. Take them.
0: Well, I can't say I expected this.
1: I'm not being generous, Mr. Bolton. You see, these securities have been worthless since 1929.
0: What?
1: Take them, Mr. Bolton, and get out.
0: What kind of a trick is this?
1: I said get out. You know it now. Tell the whole town about it. We defrauded them. We lived for 10 years on credit because they believed the money was here.
0: You let me marry that ugly, stupid sister of yours. She knew it all the time.
1: She did not know it because I never told her I found them. Now get out. Get out! Take your securities, Mr. Bolton. You've got what you came for. Martha! Martha, come quickly! Martha!
2: Evie, you're ill. Oh, Robert, please.
3: You, I hope you die.

0: What time's the train leave, clerk?
1: Little trouble up the line. Might be late today, maybe 5 o'clock.
2: You can quit worrying, Mr. Bolton. You ain't taking no trains.
0: What do you mean, Sheriff?
2: You ain't leaving Redmond.
0: No? Well, just try and stop me. Let her charge desertion. Let her charge
2: anything. It ain't that, Bolton. It's murder.

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0: That one stopped you, didn't it, Robert? For once, you have nothing to say. And though you don't know it, the first half of your life, the half you lived before you reached into your pocket on the station platform at Redmond and found you were out of matches, is over. And the second half is about to begin. The sheriff refuses to explain further as you go together back to the Randolph house. He waits until you go through the door into Evie Randolph's bedroom, until you stand there staring down at her still figure on the bed.
1: Sheriff, I swear to you I didn't. I tell you I had nothing to do with it.
2: You bought this bottle of poison at Rigby's pharmacy.
1: For myself, I told you. Ask Martha.
2: I got a feeling the jury's not going to believe anything Martha says about you. They'd think she was trying to cover up for you. But I ain't telling you anything, though, am I? You likely know juries pretty well by now.
1: Evie got that poison by mistake.
2: Sure, when Martha took it away from you and hid it in the medicine cabinet. And that's where poor Evie found it. Sick, dazed.
1: That's it. I knew you didn't believe I did it, Sheriff.
2: Who says I don't?
1: What? What are you getting at?
2: Well, you can have your pick. You can leave Redmond.
1: Yes.
2: And face a murder charge. There's the money, the fight you had with Evie, the poison register at the store.
1: Wait a minute, you can't do this.
2: No. Or you can stay here and make Martha a good husband. Write poetry for her, take her riding, make her happy. And I'll forget about the other. Well?
1: I won't do it.
2: Huh? Murderers hang in this state, Bolton.
1: All right, Sheriff. You win.
2: And I'll be around checking up. And if you ever try to run out on her, I'll reopen the case on new evidence. And I swear before the Lord, Bolton, I'll hang you.

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0: I am the Whistler, and I know many things, for I walk by night. I know many strange tales hidden in the hearts of men and women who have stepped into the shadows. Yes, I know the nameless terrors of which they dare not speak.
1: Yes, friends, it's time for The Whistler. 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And now, The Whistler's strange story, Boomerang.
0: It's been 3 months now since the career of the doorbell killer ended in a blaze of newspaper headlines announcing the execution. The case was a strange one. Some thought his motive was robbery, some thought otherwise, but no one ever knew for sure. But the most important feature of the case wasn't mentioned in the headlines. It doesn't even appear in the police records or in the accounts of the trial. It will never appear anywhere. Because the only two people who know of it aren't in a position to testify. It's the story of Amy Clark and a husband named Ralph who grated on her nerves. At first, he merely bored her. But after a while, her boredom subtly changed into something more dangerous. She found herself trying to find a way to leave Ralph without leaving the comfortable home, the healthy bank account, and the insurance policy. And oddly enough, the rise to prominence of an unfortunate individual labeled the doorbell killer by the tabloids had a direct effect on Amy and her problem. It started one morning as Ralph sat at breakfast going through his usual routine with a newspaper.
2: Give me a little more coffee, will you, honey bun? Look at those headlines. Wonder if they got that guy yet. That's enough. Holy smoke, he's done it again. Second time. Listen, fleeing from the scene of his second murder, a man alleged to be the so-called doorbell killer fired 2 shots at a patrolman in the Twin Oaks district last night at 11 o'clock, then eluded the police dragnet around the area. Well, good Lord, Amy. Twin Oaks. Well, that's just over the hill. Patrolman Joseph Grimes had seen the man acting suspiciously on the porch of a house at 320 Green Street. He was unaware that within the doorway lay the body of Mrs. Mildred Norris, the Slayer's second victim. Evidence indicates Mrs. Norris, like her predecessor, answered the door only to meet a similar fate. Amy, you've got to be careful. Who knows what this guy's going to do next?
0: So you tell him you'll be careful, Amy. And he gives you the usual dutiful peck on the cheek. Turns in the hallway at the exact spot he always turns, and you wait for it.
2: Well, so long, honey bun. Don't take any wooden nickels. See you in the funny papers.
0: How many times have you heard that one, Amy? And how many times must you hear it again? You think about it all day as you go through your routine. And finally, in the afternoon, you get a chance to relax by the radio.
3: Patrolman Grimes reported that all he could see of the killer was a dim shape, a heavy-set man about 6 feet tall vaulting over a low stone wall in the distance. A small metal tie clasp bearing the initial R found near the scene is a possible clue to the criminal's identity. Chief of Police Henderson suspects the killer is a familiar figure, possibly a resident of the Twin Oaks neighborhood, since in both cases he was apparently recognized and accepted by the victim who opened the door.
0: It's more than just an unpleasant news item with Twin Oaks just over the hill, isn't it, Amy? That night, Ralph comes home a little early, before dark, and you notice he's carrying his .38 pistol. There's an unhealthy suspicion through the neighborhood, a feeling that perhaps your next-door neighbor might be the guilty man. Ralph is tense and worried through dinner, and afterwards, during the usual routine with the evening paper, he skips his customary comments on the stock market.
4: Well, according to this, they couldn't find the bullet. But from the size of the nick in the patrolman's leg, they figured it was a .38. I don't care what you say, Amy. I'm still going to pack this little pistol of mine. And if that bird ever shows up around here, I'll have the welcome all ready for... Stay where you are, Amy. I'll go to the door. I'll give this guy the surprise of his life. What do you want?
5: I'm Haley, Evening Bulletin. Working with Chief Police Henderson on the doorbell case. Just checking the neighborhood.
4: Oh, well, it's good to know the police are on the job.
5: You seem to be on the job, too.
4: Hmm?
5: That 38.
4: Yeah. Well, I'm not taking chances.
5: Yes, I understand. Got a permit, I suppose?
4: Sure.
5: What's your name?
4: Ralph Clark.
5: Oh, Clark. How long have you been in this neighborhood?
4: 3 years.
5: What?
4: Yeah, Amy. She's back in the kitchen.
5: Okay. Look, have you seen anyone acting suspicious around here last night or tonight?
4: No.
5: Where were you at 9 o'clock last night?
4: Now, wait a minute, Mr. Haley. Did you say you were a reporter or a police investigator?
5: I told you I'm working with Henderson. Isn't that good enough?
4: No. You better run along, Haley. I've answered enough questions. If the chief of police has any more in mind, tell him to send one of his men in uniform.
5: Any particular reason, Mr. Clark?
4: Yeah. One reason, and a good one. I have no intention of standing at the front door telling my life history to any reporter who happens to come along.
5: Okay, Mr. Clark. Keep your door locked and be careful when you open it. That's all.
0: That's when you began to think about it, Amy. As you stood back at the kitchen door and watched Ralph talking to Haley, the man from the Evening Bulletin. Ralph was jittery, almost suspiciously jittery, wasn't he? Standing there answering questions, the gun in his hand. And later that evening, when the doorbell rings again...
4: Stay here. I'll go. Mrs. Gibson.
6: That gun. What are you...
4: Well, anything wrong with the gun?
6: No, but I...
4: All right. Maybe if more people had guns, these things wouldn't happen. What are you doing out this time of the night?
6: Well, I just came to borrow a cup of sugar from Amy.
4: Come on in.
6: Well, just a minute. George! It's all right, George. I had Mr. Gibson watch from the window.
4: Funny time to be borrowing sugar, if you ask me.
6: Is Amy...
4: She's in the kitchen.
6: Oh.
4: Well? Aren't you going to get your sugar?
6: Oh. Of course, Mr. Clark. I'll only be a minute. I'm sorry,
4: It's all right. Get your sugar.
0: It struck you again as he stood talking to Mrs. Gibson, didn't it, Amy? Nervous, jumpy, rude to her. Of course, it's fantastic. You admit that. But it's something to think about anyway. And perhaps a remark or two to Mrs. Gibson the next day as both of you go outside to hang up the washing. Just a suggestion, a remark that slips out accidentally. Mrs. Gibson, after all, is always interested in her neighbors. She might see fit to pass it on.
7: Here's your mail, Mrs. Gibson. A couple of magazines, too.
6: Thank you, Postman. Sorry I jumped when you rang the doorbell.
7: Oh, I'm getting it from everyone these days.
6: I swear my husband George is going to break down if this business keeps up much longer. Hmm? That awful man still at large.
7: Yeah.
6: Oh, hello, Mr. Clark.
4: How are you, Mrs. Gibson?
6: Very well, thank you.
4: I wanted to apologize for the way I acted last night. I was... sort of on edge and...
6: I see.
4: Worried about Amy and all. And you know how it is with this doorbell man running around the neighborhood. I better be getting home to Amy. See you later.
7: Home early, ain't he?
6: Yes. Yesterday, too.
7: Pretty jumpy.
6: Do you think so?
7: You seem to be.
6: You know, I think the worst part of the whole affair is what the paper said about the man being a resident around here. About him being recognized by the victims just before
7: he... Yeah,
6: Can't trust anybody.
7: You're right at that.
6: For example, that tie clip with the R on it.
7: Huh?
6: Might even be him. R for Ralph.
7: Oh, well, now, I don't know.
6: Could be, couldn't it? 6 feet tall, heavy set.
7: Lots of people are 6 feet tall and heavy set.
6: And carry guns? Same kind of gun the killer carries?
7: Huh?
6: He has one. He was carrying it right now. I could see the bulge in his pocket.
7: Oh, now, Mrs. Gibson, it might have been something else.
6: It's a gun. Amy told me this morning.
7: You don't say. A 38?
6: Yes. Says he's carrying it on account of the knifer.
7: Hmm.
6: You won't mention this to anyone.
7: Oh, no, no. You can trust me.
6: Amy said he began acting queer just before the first one happened.
7: Yeah?
6: Says that lately it's gotten so he scares her. Told me so just this morning.
0: You couldn't miss it, could you, Amy? A heavy-set man, 6 feet tall. The initial R, the 38 pistol. The announcement by the police that they would shoot on sight. But even so, it's still an experiment. There's nothing solid enough to count on yet. But 3 nights later, after the gossip has had a chance to circulate around the neighborhood, something happens that is solid. That's the night you and Ralph go over the hill to Twin Oaks, to the Walkers for bridge. At 10 o'clock, Harry Walker comes in from the kitchen.
8: Sorry, folks. The bartender's up a stump. Yeah, out of ice. The old refrigerator ain't what she used to be. I guess we'll have to take them warm.
4: Oh, gosh, that's a darn shame, Harry. Supposing I go home and get some, huh?
8: You mean they got refrigerators in your neck of the woods?
4: Why not?
8: No, forget it, Ralph, old boy. In another hour, you won't care whether they're hot or cold. Right, Amy?
4: Hey, now, wait a minute, Harry. Isn't there an ice machine down the street a couple of blocks?
8: Say, there is at that. Forget all about it. I'll go down there.
4: No, let me, Harry. I've been wanting to get some air.
0: So Ralph leaves for the ice machine. And because it's warm in the house, you walk out on the porch and stand in the shadows. Yes, it's still an experiment. You'd noticed a kind of forced cordiality toward Ralph at the party, a subtle undercurrent that would never penetrate that thick skin of his. Nothing subtle ever did. Then, as you stand there thinking, you notice a man walk up the stairs to the porch of a house a few doors up the street. There's a pause. The door opens. There's a sudden movement, the flash of a knife.

0: Wait a minute, everybody. Wait.
1: You may as well sit down.
2: Did you see it, Harry?
1: It was just over there.
2: Yeah, but did you...
1: Yes, I saw her. She's right where he left her. The police are in there now.
3: Oh, I don't forget him. I can't stand it any longer.
0: They're doing all they can.
4: May I come in? Well, it looks like a party. Who's the host?
1: I am.
4: Well, I'm Haley, Evening Bulletin. What's your name?
1: Harry Walker.
4: Well, is it a party?
1: Yeah, I had a few in for bridge.
4: Well, friend, I'd send him home if I were you and tell him to stay there the rest of the night and lock their doors. They all here?
1: Yeah, I think so.
5: Hello, Harry, old boy. Well, here's your ice, man. 25 pounds. The darn machine's haywire. Slammed the ice on my finger. I got a little blood on it. Hey, what's the matter with everybody?
6: With the prologue of Boomerang, the Signal Oil Company brings you another strange story by The Whistler. But first, I want to thank all you friends who helped make January the biggest month in all of Signal's 14 years of growth. Bigger even than pre-war midsummer months when travel sent gasoline sales soaring. Yes, the recent swing to Signal has been terrific. And I think I can tell you two reasons why. The first is that great new Signal gasoline, in which chemists actually rearrange the atoms in gasoline molecules to create amazing new power. Power that makes today's vintage model cars feel young again, with quicker starting, faster pickup, and smooth anti-knock performance, even when you're taking the steepest hills and high. Power that gets so much extra efficiency from your motor, you actually go farther than ever with each gallon of new Signal gasoline. That'd be reason enough, wouldn't you say, for today's swing to Signal? But there's another equally important reason. If you're already trading with a Signal dealer, you know it. If not, I'll be back later to tell you about it. But for now, back to the Whistler.

0: Well, Amy, that did the trick, didn't it? Changed it from a vague idea in the back of your head, from an experiment in creating suspicion, to a solid plan to end your marriage in such a way that you'll manage to hold on to Ralph's house, his bank account, and the insurance policy. Somehow, Ralph manages to explain it to the police, shows them the defective ice machine, convinces them he actually did cut his finger when the ice dropped down. But the suspicion remains, much stronger than before, and the town is aroused to such a pitch by the third killing in Twin Oaks that the police and the people are ready for anything. The next day, after Ralph has left, you visit Chief of Police Henderson, and a few minutes later...
1: Did you see her, Chief?
2: Yeah, Ely, I saw her. She's out there now.
1: What about it?
2: I don't know. Sometimes I think she knows what she's talking about. Sometimes I think she's just a dizzy dame who's got the jitters like everybody else.
1: What are you going to do?
2: I don't know.
1: I checked the neighbors. They seem to think she's on the bank.
2: The papers are screaming for an arrest. Mayor called me this morning.
1: I think you've got a case.
2: I don't. You know, it's funny. I had a feeling Mrs. Clark was holding something out on me.
1: Yeah?
2: Something she was afraid to spill.
1: Like what?
2: Well, that's just it. I don't know. She told me after they got home last night, she saw her husband go into the kitchen and boil a knife in caustic soda after he thought she'd gone to bed.
1: Huh? What do you mean?
2: That's it, so help me. You think the guy could be that stupid? He leaves a party and a house full of witnesses, kills a lady three doors away, comes back with blood in his hands and a nutty story about an ice machine, takes his wife home and goes into the kitchen to boil out the knife.
1: What's wrong with that?
2: Well, would you do it that way, Haley?
1: Well, no.
2: Neither would the killer.
1: I still think Clark is your man.
2: Well, you've been right before.
1: The guy's jumpy as a cat. I thought he was going to pull the trigger the other night, so help me.
2: Well, you're going to get a chance to find out tonight.
1: You going to run him in?
2: Yeah, just for questioning. But if his wife is right, he'll come out fighting. He's still carrying that gun, you know.
1: Yes, yes, I checked the license.
2: For some reason, she's afraid he'll try to kill her tonight.
1: Oh?
2: Yeah, now here's the plot. Sergeant Ransom's taking her home, letting her out a block away from the house. Now, she'll go in and try to get his gun. If she gets it, she'll raise the front window shade. But if she doesn't, she'll open the front door.
1: That's pretty game of her.
2: Well, she says it'll be easier that way. I think she's right.
1: What if she can't get the gun?
2: Then Ransom goes in shooting.
1: Well, there's a story in that for me. I think I better be out there, Chief.
2: That's fine with me. We need all the help we can get on this case.
3: All right, Amy. I'll sharpen the carving knife. Anything to get dinner on the table. I'm just saying there's no excuse for you staying at a hen party till after dark. Especially now. Check that front door, Amy. Be sure it's locked and then come back here. I don't want you fooling around the front end of the house. Darn fool women. No wonder they get it going. What's that? Amy! Amy, are you all right? Amy, I'm coming! I'm coming!
4: What did I do with that gun? The drawer. Here it is.
3: I'm coming, Amy. Okay, brother, I... Oh!
1: Well, you were right, Mrs. Clark.
5: Did I get him, Haley?
1: You sure did, Sergeant.

0: holding something out of me, Haley.
1: What makes you so sure?
0: Are you sure she isn't?
1: I think so.
0: I hope you're right.
2: This is your evening reporter, ladies and gentlemen, with another last-minute news roundup. According to the latest statement from the Office of Chief of Police Henderson, the case of the doorbell killer is not quite ready for the closed file. According to Henderson, the case against the late Ralph Clark was entirely circumstantial, and had the man gone to trial, the state case against him would have been very rickety. The fact that there is no living witness to any of the killings is the biggest point in favor of Clark. Henderson's statement naturally raised a furor amongst the City Hall boys.
3: Well, Amy, it came off almost perfectly. The house is yours now, and the bank account and the insurance policy. You're proud of yourself, aren't you? You chuckle at Mrs. Gibson's sympathetic understanding, and chuckle harder at Mrs. Gray down the street, who snubs you as the wife of a murderer. It won't make any difference in a week or two, will it, Amy? You'll be relaxing in Miami, forgetting all about the dull little city and the dull little people in it. Meanwhile, the case is still a little unsettled, and you decide to settle it once and for all. So you make another visit to Chief of Police Henderson's office. Now that Ralph is gone, it won't make any difference.
0: I saw her again today, Haley.
1: Who?
0: Mrs. Clark.
1: Yeah?
0: Yeah. Yeah, we can send the case to close file.
1: Well, how come, Chief?
0: Oh, I'll give you a statement for your paper in 10 minutes. I'm satisfied now that we got the right man. You see, the case against Clark is no longer circumstantial.
1: What do you mean?
0: There was an eyewitness to the third killing.
1: Wait a minute. An eyewitness?
0: Yeah, I knew she was holding out on me. She was standing on the porch of the Walker house during the bridge party. She saw the killer walk up to the front door 3 houses away.
1: Say, that is something. Do you think she could identify him at night at that distance?
0: She says so, and I believe her. She says it was her husband.
1: Why did she hold out?
0: Afraid.
1: Oh?
0: Satisfied?
1: I don't know. Maybe.
3: I think you're making a wise decision, Mrs. Clark. The real estate market is tops right now, and $15,000 cash is a good price for your house. We'll follow your instructions and have the draft sent to the Florida State Bank.
4: Hello? Hello, Mrs. Clark? Yes, we've done just as you requested. Converting the endowment insurance to cash will bring you slightly less than $20,000. Right. We'll have the check forwarded to the Florida State Bank.
5: That's 185.60, one-way mainliner to Miami, including excess baggage. 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
3: So you're all ready to go, aren't you, Amy? Your bags are packed in the living room. The house is sold. The airline tickets are in your purse. And there's over $35,000 in cash waiting for you in the Florida State Bank. It was a neat job, wasn't it? There wasn't a hole in it. Not a loose end. You're waiting now for the taxi that will take you to the airport, and then promptly at 10:30.
1: Hello, Mrs. Clark. Haley, Evening Bulletin. Remember me?
3: There was a loose end, wasn't there, Amy? And a million questions hit you at once as Haley comes in and closes the door, smiling confidently. Haley, ace crime reporter. The man who cracked the Jenkins case almost single-handed. And he knows. You can tell it by the look on his face.
1: You made a mistake, Mrs. Clark. A big mistake. You never should have said you were on that porch watching the guy that night at Walker's. It was a dumb trick, Mrs. Clark. You should have been sitting pretty if you hadn't opened your mouth once too often. Just try to wrangle out of this one.
6: The Whistler will return in just a moment with the strange ending of tonight's story. Meantime, here's that second reason for today's amazing swing to Signal. The first, you'll recall, is that great new Signal gasoline. But equally important is the more

0: thorough, more conscientious service your car gets at independently operated signal stations. 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And why is it called double-check? Because each part is checked not just once, but twice against Signal's lubrication chart, which shows every lubrication point and specifies which of Signal's 9 specialized oils and greases each part should have. That's Signal's way of making doubly sure that not a single lubrication point on your car is ever overlooked. No wonder Signal's serviced cars stay so happy and last so long. Now, wouldn't you say these are two mighty good reasons for today's swing to Signal? More conscientious Signal service geared to keep today's aging cars in the running. And that great new Signal gasoline that helps you enjoy peak performance from your car while you go farther than ever per gallon. And now, back to the Whistler.
1: Well, Amy, the walls are tumbling down all around you. You forget about the money in the Florida bank. Forget about the 11 o'clock plane. All you can think of is the slip you must have made somewhere. The statement to Chief Henderson that you were a witness to the third killing, even though the man was nothing but a shadowy form to you 3 houses away. Somehow it caught you up, Amy. Somehow it brought Haley to you, just as you were about to leave. You stand there petrified, wondering. Then suddenly, you see something in Haley's eyes you never noticed before as he slowly walks toward you.
2: You were gonna leave town. You were gonna take a powder, weren't you? Well, that'd never do, Mrs. Clark. Wouldn't do to have a loose witness floating around the country, ready to spill the beans whenever she felt like it. No, I wouldn't like that at all, Mrs. Clark. There are just 2 people who know who the doorbell killer is. You and me. That's one too many. I gotta fix that, don't I? Chief Henderson and my newspaper wouldn't like it if they knew the guy with the knife was
3: me.
1: Yes. It's been 3 months now since Richard Haley, the doorbell killer, was executed for the murder of Amy Clark. But the most important feature of the case wasn't even mentioned in the headlines. It's the story of a vicious, conniving woman and a husband named Ralph who grated on her nerves.

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0: I am the Whistler, and I know many things, for I walk by night. I know many strange tales hidden in the hearts of men and women who have stepped into the shadows. Yes, I know the nameless terrors of which they dare not speak.
1: Yes, friends, it's time for The Whistler. 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And now The Whistler's strange story. The Trigger Man.
0: He was young, brilliant, confident. He had everything it takes to make a successful lawyer. But no matter how you looked at it, law school graduates were a dime a dozen, regardless of how brilliant and confident they were. And Stella and the baby had to eat. So that's why Martin Lane took his first case from Branch Malone, the gambler, and got an acquittal for him, the first of a long line of acquittals. Yes, his old classmates threw up their hands, said he was selling his soul to the devil, but there was good money in it, and he kept telling himself he had to get a start somewhere, so he kept right on getting acquittals for Branch, and the money kept rolling in. But it had to end sometime, Martin. There had to be a payoff eventually.
2: Gentlemen of the jury, have you agreed upon a verdict?
3: We have, Your Honor.
2: How do you find?
3: We find the defendant not guilty.
2: Very well. The clerk will record the verdict of the jury. The defendant is discharged from custody. Jury dismissed for the day. Court stands adjourned till tomorrow. Oh, Mr. Lane.
4: You wanted me, Your Honor?
2: Yes, Mr. Lane. I wanted to compliment you on the way you handled the case.
4: Well, I did my best, Your Honor.
2: It was more than enough.
4: Is that all, sir?
2: Mr. Lane, I know it isn't any business of mine.
4: What's that?
2: There's something I'd like to caution you about.
4: Oh?
2: I don't like to see a clean-cut young fellow like you getting mixed up regularly with an out-and-out criminal like Branch Malone.
4: I appreciate your interest in me, Your Honor, but I'm afraid I'm...
2: You're not impressed. Is that it? You've got what it takes, Mr. Lane, but I've seen it happen time and again. A boy gets a start, wants to go places, gets mixed up with a criminal crowd, and it's all over.
4: Is that all, Your Honor?
2: Yes, Lane, that's all.
4: Very well. Good day.
2: Good day.
5: Hello, Lane.
4: Oh, hello, Lieutenant.
5: Congratulations.
4: Thanks.
5: You know, sometimes I'm sorry I'm on the force.
4: Yeah?
5: Yeah. Fussing around with the small stuff like homicides when I could be doing some great work like you are. Upholding the right. Rushing to defend poor innocent little guys like Branch Malone.
4: Well, this seems to be lecture day at the Hall of Justice.
5: Justice? You can buy and sell it like a sack of potatoes.
4: You better run along, Radigan. I've got an appointment.
5: Yeah, I saw him. Malone the Mighty. He's waiting outside for your payoff.
4: Okay, Radigan.
5: Just a minute, Martin. I got a tip for you about cops. Don't give us the brush off because one of these days you're going to need us. Guys who play bang-bang with the big boys usually do.
4: Suppose we make that our little thought for the day.
5: All right, Martin. It's all right.
0: Yes, Martin. You're on your way, aren't you? Another acquittal. Another $500 in your pocket. It doesn't matter much where it comes from, does it? His money's as good as anybody's. And that night, as you sit in the living room reading the paper, you try and reason it through and file it away. But it keeps coming back.
4: Stella.
6: Yes, Martin?
4: Is anything wrong?
6: No.
4: I thought something might be bothering you.
6: No, there's nothing, Martin.
4: I thought you'd be happy about the case and everything. We can buy that dining room set now.
6: Yes, we can.
4: It was an easy case. $500 for an afternoon's work. It's not bad.
6: No, not bad.
4: There's nothing to it. State's evidence was insufficient. One of their witnesses didn't show up.
6: Same as the time before.
4: Yeah.
6: And they found the witness at the bottom of the river 3 days later.
4: Well, I can't help that.
6: No, I suppose you can't.
4: Well, Stella, you're not suggesting I drop him, are you? For years I've sweated and struggled trying to make enough for you and Susan. It's my business to defend him. A lawyer isn't a criminal just because he defends a criminal. That's right, isn't it?
6: You're defending yourself now, aren't you?
4: Oh, now, wait a minute. I'm not going through that again. I've told you 100 times. I'll get it. Hello? Oh, yes, Branch. What's up? Oh, gee, that's tough. Yeah, sure, I'll be glad to. Uh-huh. Yeah, sure, I'll do it right away.
6: What does he want now?
4: He wants me to meet a friend of his and rush him home. His boy was just run over.
6: Oh, how terrible.
4: Branch isn't so good at this sort of thing. He wants me to tell the fella and take him home.
6: That's funny.
4: Don't worry, darling. You've just got the jitters. I'll be right back.
0: Just a little favor for Branch, Martin. It's the least you can do, isn't it? The tavern's only a few blocks away, and you arrive a few minutes later to find Mr. Williams in a booth at the rear.
4: Are you Mr. Williams?
7: What do you want?
4: I'm sorry. I'm afraid I have some bad news. You are Mr. Williams, aren't you?
7: What's on your mind?
4: Your son.
7: Lenny?
4: Yeah.
7: What's happened? Quick, tell me.
4: I'll try to be calm, Mr. Williams. He's had an accident.
7: What? What are you... Lenny?
4: He was run over.
7: My Lenny? How? How did it happen?
4: That's all I know about it. I'm terribly sorry.
7: Where is he? Where is he? I've got to go to him.
4: He's home.
7: Oh, Lord. My poor Lenny.
4: If I can help you, my car's right outside.
7: Thanks. Come on.
4: Branch, what are you doing here?
8: Little business deal, Martin. All right, Williams, get in.
7: No. No, Branch. I'll give you every cent I've got. Please, Branch.
8: I heard that before. Get in.
7: I'll do anything you want, honest. But put that away. Don't make me. I'm off, Branch. I won't get in.
8: Suit yourself, Williams.
7: Oh!
8: Get in, Martin. You hear what I said? Get in.
4: You shot him.
8: I said get in. I'll take the wheel.

0: You're sitting kind of quiet for a lawyer.
1: I can't understand it, Branch.
0: It ain't that complicated for a man with your talent.
1: I put the finger on him. Who was he?
0: I thought I told you, Martin. He's the witness who didn't show up this afternoon.
2: With the prologue of The Trigger Man, the Signal Oil Company brings you another strange tale by The Whistler. You hear people say there's a reason for everything. Well, there's certainly a reason why in just 14 years the Signal Oil organization has grown from a mere handful of stations in Southern California to almost 2,000 dealers serving 7 western states from Canada to Mexico. Briefly, that reason is quality of product. 14 years ago, it was Signal Oil Company that introduced the first guaranteed anti-knock gasoline at no extra price. And since then, Signal gasoline has been constantly improved to give you the benefit of every latest development in the automotive and petroleum industry. In today's new Signal gasoline, for instance, the atoms in gasoline molecules have actually been rearranged to create amazing new power. Power that not only helps you enjoy quicker starting, faster pickup, and quieter anti-knock performance from your car, but also helps you go farther than ever on each gallon of Signal. So you see, there's good reason for the swing to Signal. Good reason for you to get acquainted soon with the friendly station in your neighborhood displaying Signal's familiar yellow and black circle sign. And now, back to The Whistler.

0: Well, Martin, you've discovered something, haven't you? The judge and Radigan. Even Stella tried to tell you, but you couldn't understand until now. It happened so suddenly that it stuns you. Williams is dead, and you put the finger on him, didn't you? Acted as messenger boy for Branch Malone. Stood by him like one of his gunmen while he pulled the trigger. And there's nothing you can do to make it right again. Nothing you can say to the murdered man's wife or her son or Stella.
1: Martin. Martin, where have you been? It's past midnight. I've been worried sick.
2: Just a little business, Stella. You'd better go back to bed.
1: What's the matter, Martin? You're white as a sheet.
2: Nothing.
1: What was it? Tell me.
2: Nothing, I said. I just had a talk with Branch, that's all. Now, go to bed.

Greetings to my comedy fans. Welcome to the Geocronus Radio Network, brought to you by Audio Theater. Tonight, if you love comedy and you love funny stuff, I'm going to play you a quad play from a series of shows that I haven't ran for ages. 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

0: Good evening, this is Chris. 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Amos, Andy, the Kingfish, his wife Sapphire, and the gang begin tickling your funny bone momentarily. Enjoy this evening's presentation.
1: The Amos and Andy Show. A full half hour of entertainment with all the Amos and Andy characters, plus Lud Gluskin and his orchestra.

0: There comes a time in every woman's life when she decides that her home needs improving. That time has come to Mrs. George Stevens, who is currently in the middle of a tirade against her loving husband, otherwise known as the Kingfish.
1: George, we've got to do something to improve the look of our home. Why, just look at that sofa. It needs reupholstery.
2: Yeah, well, that's going to cost too much money. Why can't we just get a slipcover?
1: It's got a slipcover on it now.
2: Well, get a slipcover for the slipcover, then.
1: And in our bedroom, George, we ought to have a carpet with an old-size cushion. That cushion underneath sure does help an awful lot.
2: Yeah, well, what's the matter with the old-size cushion we're using now?
1: Nothing. But I'd like to have a carpet over it. And look in our living room how bad and shabby these throw rugs look.
2: Yeah, why you call them throw rugs?
1: Because the people upstairs throw them away, and I went out the alley and picked them up.
2: Yeah, well, you ought to drop out in the alley more often, honey, see what's coming down.
1: Just look at the curved part of that rocking chair in the back there. Got that great big crack in it. You know I like to sit down with my knitting and rock to and fro.
2: Well, you can rock too. Just be a little careful on the fro, that's all.
1: Now, listen here, George. You got to make some money so we can fix this place up.
2: Yeah, well, now, look here. I'm going to tell you a little secret. Honey, I've been thinking about something. How about taking in a roomer? We could rent our bedroom and we could sleep in the parlor.
1: Well, we got to get some money somewhere, and I think that's about the only thing we can do.
2: Now, you leave it to me.
1: All right. Maybe you can find somebody that would like to live in a nice, comfortable home.
2: Yeah, the only thing is, let's rent our place first. Well, like I say, Henry and me and my wife have decided to take a roomer in the house.
3: That's a charming idea, Kingfish. The Stuyvesant Peabody's done that very thing themselves. It was quite an experience.
2: Oh, it was, huh?
3: Oh, yes. A very handsome man rented the room on the first of the month. And mind you, 5 days later, he ran off with Mr. Peabody's wife.
2: Well, did Mr. Peabody go to the police?
3: Oh, no. The man was paid up for a month in advance.
2: By the way, Henry, do you know anybody that wants to rent a room?
3: Well, let me see. Yes, I could get you the DePeisters. They is the cream of high society, you know.
2: Well, we don't want but one person in the house, though.
3: Well, come to think of it, your location is over 6 blocks from Mr. DePeisters' place of business.
2: Yeah, well, 6 blocks ain't far.
3: Yes, but it's pretty far for Mr. DePeisters to walk after a hard night setting up them pins in the bowling alley.
2: Well, I won't rent the room to somebody that won't give us no trouble.
3: But how about your friend Andy? You could get him to give up his room over at Teddy Simpson's place and move over with you.
2: Oh, no, Henry. He'd never give up that place. He got his gal's telephone numbers written all over the wall there and everything.
3: Yes, I guess the only way you could get Andy out of his room is by having the building tore down.
2: Yeah, I guess, Hey, Henry, that gave me an idea. I believe I'll go over and see Andy. I wonder if he would pay his room rent on time, though.
3: Well, your wife would be right there. During the night, when she goes through your pants pockets, let her go through Andy's, too.
2: Come in, Andy. Come in. Sit down.
4: Yeah, hi, Kingfish. What's new today?
2: Oh, nothing. I just been over to the firehouse playing checkers with the chief. He told me confidential that they're going to tear down Sadie Simpson's boarding house, kind of it being a fire hazard.
4: Oh, wait a minute, Joe. I live there.
2: You do?
4: Yeah,
2: that's right, Andy. You're right in the middle of the hazard, ain't you?
4: Where in the world will I find another room?
2: Yeah, well, I can't let a pal down, though, so I guess I'll just have to make room for you over at my house.
4: Well, gee, Kingfish, that'll save my life. What kind of arrangements can I make with you?
2: Well, I just happen to have a sample contract here that's been approved by the United States Rooming House Association. I got right there.
4: Wait a minute. Wait, you mean I got to sign something?
2: Well, I wouldn't want you to go unprotected, you know.
4: No, that's right. Well, read me the thing. What does it
2: say? Oh, let me see here now. Is you the lessee or the lessor? Oh, I know what you is. You the lessee.
4: How you figure?
2: Well, I pull the contract out of my pocket. You say lessee, so that makes you the lessee, don't it?
4: Well, let's see.
2: I'll read it to you. This is the official form here. Say here, I, George Stevens, hereafter known as the landlord, hereby leases one room to Mr. Blank, hereafter known as the roomer.
4: Mr. Blank going to be in a room with me?
2: Oh, no. Mr. Blank ain't nobody.
4: You mean he's a bum?
2: Oh, no. Mr. Blank is the same as John Doe.
4: Oh, yeah. I've heard of him, all right. He's that fellow they make checks payable to.
2: Yeah, but John Doe is not alive.
4: And he going to be in the room with me?
2: No, no. We just use Doe as example.
4: I'd rather have Blank in there with me.
2: That's who I had down here in the first place, to see blank.
4: Yeah, well, who's going to get this room now? Because they're tearing down the building where I live, and I got to move.
2: Well, just before you sign this, your name goes in where blank is. He's out, you see.
4: Yeah, well, maybe Blank and John Doe can double up and find a room somewhere else in town.
2: Andy Blank was nobody to start with.
4: But then I don't blame you for not having him in the house then. And I certainly ain't going to worry about John Doe. He's dead.
2: Well, listen, must I read any more of this, or is the whole thing clear to you?
4: Yeah, well, how much is the rent?
2: $5 a week.
4: Nothing doing, Kingfish. Listen, this whole thing sounds fishy, you know it?
2: Well, I'm going to tell you the truth, Andy. I'm trying to get a room at my house there to make some money to fix up the joint. I don't think nobody's going to be dumb enough, though, to move into my place as bad as it looks over there.
4: Yeah, that place is pretty bad, all right.
2: Oh, I tell you, Andy, nothing seems to work out for me no more. Every year about this time, I just get down in the dumps.
4: Well, I know you do, Kingfish, but things usual comes out all right for you. Just remember.
5: Though April showers may come your way, they bring the flowers that bloom in May.

0: I see you in the DS paper in the one ad section there about the King's Thief renting a room.
1: Yeah, he told me he was going to put it in there. I give him the idea of me and the fire chief.
0: Yeah, hit this right here. Cut it out.
1: Well, let's read the thing. Let's hear it.
0: Well, see here on the first line, room for rent in lovely home.
1: Lovely home. You show that to Kingfisher's ad?
0: Yeah, well, his place do need a little fixing up, I admit that.
1: Fixing up? Some of them rugs he got laying around the living room is so thin that every time the Kingfisher's wife runs the vacuum over them, it sucks them up and she's got to dig them out of the bag.
0: Oh, them rugs are pretty well shot already.
1: I'll say they is. They got more fringe in the middle than they got around the edge. Read some more of that ad.
0: Yeah, well, see here, room for rent, lovely home. Someone who will fit in with congenial couple.
1: The only one that will fit in with them would be a referee.
0: Then I say here, apply between 3 and 4 p.m.
1: Yeah.
0: Come in, Kingfish.
1: Yeah, we're just reading your ad here.
0: Boys, me and Safa, want to rent the room. Yeah. Tell me, what kind of a room you want to get a hold of?
2: Old one that's quiet, clean, neat, don't move around much, don't play the radio, and don't snore.
1: Yeah, well, that dead man, John Doe, sounds like your best friend.
0: Tell me this, ain't it time for you to go home and interview these people at 3 o'clock now?
2: Hold it, smoke, I was almost late.
0: Stop right at the doorbell now. Is the house all clean?
3: The house is thick and span. Now let's pick a good roomer so we'll all be happy.
4: Well, you lucky folks, look me over. Your new roomer is here. Folks, the only thing I gotta have is a stall shower. And when it comes to paying the rent, I use a stall bath.
0: Well, you see, Mr.
4: Me and my pal will be very quiet in here, won't we, pal?
5: Well, Mr. Stevens, I would love to rent the room. You have a nice place here. You are such an attractive man.
3: Sorry, but we have already rented the room, ma'am.
0: Sapphire, this man's got a badge on, didn't he?
6: Come in, sir, come in. Well, how do you do? My name is Hancock. I'm from the OPS.
0: Yes, sir. Glad you dropped by. Ain't nothing wrong here, mister.
6: Well, what are you charging for this room you're advertising?
0: Charging? Oh, we are way below the ceiling, the floor and everything else. we only charging $1 a week.
6: Good, I'll take it.
0: Oh, sorry, mister, we done rented the place. Wait a minute. Well, Sapphire, I think that this girl here can have the room, can't she?
3: It's all right with me.
5: How about kitchen privileges?
0: Kitchen?
5: Yes, my sister tells me that I ought to have them. She has kitchen privileges, so she lives over on Lenox Avenue, and she says I ought to have everything I want.
0: Well, we'll work out something.
5: My sister told me she's meeting here.
0: Yeah, well, if you want to sign a year's lease, you better do it pretty quick, because we're going to rent this place right away.
5: Well, all right, Mr. Dean, I'll sign the lease. Do you have a pen?
0: Oh, yeah, there you are, right there.
5: Oh, that must be sister at the door now.
3: I'll get it. How do you do?
7: Out of the way, please. I want to see my sister.
3: Well, honey, how does the joint look?
5: Oh, hello. This is Mr. Stevens.
3: How do you do?
0: Well, I'm pleased to make your
3: What goes, honey? Is the setup okay?
0: Your sister here wants kitchen privileges.
3: And she's going to get them, too, because where I live, I get them, and she ought to be able to do the same thing here that I'm doing where I am.
5: And what?
3: What'd you say, honey?
5: I would like to know what is that. May I ask?
3: You may, and I'll tell you. I got the privilege of hanging up my stockings in the bathroom, my undies in the kitchen, and my cottons in the living room, and I want my sister to be able to do the same thing.
0: Yeah, your sister signed a lease with us, and I don't think that stuff is in the lease.
3: We've got OPA that'll take care of people like you.
5: I've already signed the lease for a year.
3: Then we got them just where we want them. Come on, honey, let's go get your stuff.
5: George Stevens, that woman's been here for 4 days, and she's driving me crazy.
0: Yeah, she's driving me crazy, too, but how can we get her out? She got a lease.
5: It was your idea about getting her in. Now get her out.
0: Okay, honey, I'll go over to see my lawyer, LaGuardia Stonewall, right now. Well, let's see. This is LaGuardia's office right here.
8: Now, but listen, sweetheart, I told you everything I can think of to tell you.
2: Hi, LaGuardia.
8: Hi, Bob. Excuse me, man. Now, listen, honey, now just lay the phone down. I'll talk to you in a few minutes. I'm exhausted.
2: Yeah, you look all tuckered out there. What's the matter?
8: I've been talking to my girl in California for the past 36 hours.
2: Let me ask LaGuardia. I got a woman in my house that's mean. The woman is irritating, and the woman is making life miserable.
8: Yeah, I know, Bob. I've met your wife.
2: No. Look, LaGuardia. This is another woman in my house that's making my life miserable.
8: Oh, now I get you. Yeah, a bigamy case, huh?
2: No. Listen to me now. Now open up your ear there. Look out. One of the women is rooming. One woman is rooming there, you see. Now just tell me how I can get rid of the rumor.
8: Well, my landlord had a case just like that.
2: Yeah, well, what'd he do? Might give me an idea.
8: He handled it very smart.
2: Mm-hmm.
8: Yeah, he asked me as a personal favor if I would write him out a legal eviction notice, and I wrote him up one that was really foolproof.
2: Yeah, did he serve it all right?
8: Did he? I had to sleep on a park bench for 3 nights.
2: Look here, this gal that I'm talking about, that woman there, has got a sister that comes over and keeps telling her what to do. And she does everything that that crazy sister tells her to do.
8: Oh, take Zion to the household, huh?
2: Oh, yeah. Hangs up a washing around the place. Every time I walk through the living room, I end up with a couple of wet stockings around my neck and a wet slip in my face. And I got a year's lease with her.
8: You'd be drowned by that time. Now, your only hope, Kingfish, is to get the gal married so some loving husband will take her away from you.
2: Hey, that gives me an idea. I'll see my good bachelor friend, Andy Brown, right now.

0: Hi, Kingfish. Glad you dropped in.
1: Yeah, well, I've been thinking a lot about you, Brother Ender. I knows how alone you must feel over here in your room.
0: Yeah, it does feel that way sometimes.
1: Ender, have you ever noticed that when somebody's in the room with you, you don't feel alone no more?
0: Yeah. Why is that?
1: Human nature, Ender, human nature. Yeah, you know, with a wife here with you, it'd be a wonderful thing. You ought to get married, Brother Ender.
0: Why, Kingfish?
1: Well, for one thing, when you die, it would be pretty sad without a wife. Just think of your funeral. You laying there dead, nobody to cheer you up, you see that?
0: Yeah, I guess that's one time I need cheering up, all right.
1: Oh, every funeral needs a feminine touch. Nice wife around throwing flowers on your grave. Something to add life to the thing, you know what I mean?
0: Yeah, I don't want my funeral to be no flop.
1: Oh, no.
0: Well, I done sunk about getting married, Kingfish, but where will I find a gal that'd throw flowers and all that stuff?
1: Well, now, there's a cute gal that's been living over at our house about a week.
0: You mean that gal that keeps her washed up on the piano?
1: Oh, she's a darling, Andy.
0: Well, she ain't bad. I see her at a distance, but that sister of hers would drive me crazy. No, Kingfish, I don't want to get married.
1: I'm going to break down and tell you the truth, Andy. I want to get that gal out of my house.
0: Yeah, well, hello, Shorty.
1: Oh, come in, Shorty. How is you?
2: Oh, well, I'm a dog. What's cooking? I didn't expect you to use it. Hiya, fella.
1: Look here, Shorty. Me and stuff, I was having a lot of trouble with a rumor at our house, and I thought you might know some way of getting rid of rumors.
2: Well, the landlady where I live was trying to get rid of me. Her husband would come in my room 3 or 4 times during the night and beat me up and throw me down the stairs.
1: He would beat you up and throw you down the stairs 3-4 times a night?
2: One night he started at midnight and he beat me up every 30 minutes until daybreak.
1: Yeah, well, how could you stand it?
2: Well, I wasn't working and I could sleep late in the morning.
0: Well, listen, Shorty, the Kingfish wants to get rid of a rumor, but he can't beat her up.
2: But I'm living in a wonderful place now. But I got to get out. The Board of Health came around yesterday and said it's against the law for so many people to be living in one room.
1: How many people are living in it, Jordan?
2: Only 7 of us.
0: Yeah.
2: The Board of Health claims it was 9, but they were counting the 2 fellas that's living in the closet.
1: Oh, can't count them. Jordan, you just gave me a great idea.
2: Mm.
1: Now, listen, Andy, you ain't met the gal yet. Now, look here, Andy, you is going to be the health inspector. We is going over there, and you was going to tell her that the place is too small for 3 people to live, and she got to move out.
0: All right, I'll help you. I'll even spray myself with DDT, so I'll smell official.
1: Yeah. Miss Martin, shake hands with Inspector Brown of the Board of Health.
3: Well, how do you do?
0: Pardon my white sterilized gloves.
1: Yeah, you see, the health department insists on sanitary introduction.
0: That's right. They don't want the taxpayers shaking hands with a germ.
1: The Board of Health sent Inspector Brown up here to look over the apartment.
3: Oh, is that so?
1: Tell me, Inspector, what do you think of the apartment?
0: Well, it's a very nice place, Mr. Stevens. Just the right size for a small couple.
1: A small couple, but there are 3 of us here, Inspector, counting her.
0: Oh, do you live here too, Miss Martin?
3: Yes, I'm rooming with Mr. and Mrs. Stevens.
0: Rooming here, huh?
3: Mm-hmm.
0: Miss Martin, that ain't good.
3: Why not?
0: You see, Miss Martin, an extra person breathing in a small apartment cuts down the oxygen in the room.
3: Oh?
0: And you being here all day uses most of it up, so there ain't none left for Mr. Stevens to breathe when he gets home.
3: But I always leave the window open.
0: That's even worse. That lets all the oxygen out, and again, nobody breathes.
1: I saw about the whole thing, Miss Martin, but we can't fight the Board of Health. They're the ones that pass the sanity laws.
0: Yeah. That's right, that's right. I ain't got nothing to do with that sanity stuff. Us inspectors have got to protect the people's health and try to keep them alive till we can overcome the crowded conditions in the cemetery.
1: Excuse me, Inspector. You mean the cemeteries is overcrowded, too?
0: Oh, yeah. Living conditions there is even worse than it is in the city.
1: Really jammed up, huh?
0: Oh, sure. I understand that Woodlawn Park ain't got nothing left but standing room.
1: Yeah. Is that a bad situation all right? That's bad, ain't it?
0: Oh, yeah. I hear if things get any worse, they're going to do what the hotels is doing. Only let people stay there 5 days.
3: Well, My sister
1: said. Well, now, look, I'm sick and tired of hearing about that sister of yours.
0: It's too bad, Miss Martin, but this matter comes under the laws of the Board of Health, and I'll have to order you to move.
3: To move?
0: Yeah, I'm sorry, but there ain't nothing I can do about it. I is only your inspector.
3: I'm not going to do anything until I talk to my sister.
1: Yeah, well, this is an official order from the Board of Health. And for once, that big mo sister of yours ain't going to be able to help you.
3: Well, I don't know why not. She goes with the chief inspector of the Harlem Branch.
0: Chief Inspector of the Harlem Branch. Ha, ha, ha. So long, King Face.
1: Well, now, Miss Martin, another thing that's more important than any of this, I just come from seeing my lawyer, and he tells me, according to the lease, I is allowed to raise your rent.
3: Raise my rent?
1: Yeah, so from now on, instead of paying $5 a week, you'll have to pay $10.
3: Oh, but Mr. Stevens, I can't afford to pay that much rent.
1: Well, then you'll have to make other arrangements.
3: But it'll take a little time to make other arrangements.
1: Oh, there's no rush. Take all the time you want. Take till 6 o'clock tonight. Go ahead. Sapphire, dear, I told Miss Martin that she had to make different arrangements.
4: Oh, that's wonderful, George. We have certainly learned our lesson about renting a room. Now we can be alone at last.
1: Yeah, I'll knock on the door and see if she's ready to leave. Pardon me for protruding here, but if you done made arrangements about getting out.
3: Well, Mr. Stevens, my sister went out to find me a room that I'm waiting for her to come back right this minute because I just can't afford to pay $10 a week.
1: Yeah, well, she can find a lot of rooms in town.
3: That must be my sister now. Will you let her in?
1: Yeah, I'll get the door. How do you do?
4: None of your business.
1: I trust that you have solved your sister's women problem.
4: I certainly have. I'm moving in with her to share them samples. Oh.

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0: The Kingfisher's wife, Sapphire, has come to the conclusion that her husband's association with Andy Brown is the main cause of him being such a shiftless loafer. And right now, she's telling the Kingfish about it.
1: George Stevens, I've made up my mind that I'm going to have a husband that dresses good, knows nice people, and has got a steady job.
2: Sapphire, you mean to say that you was going to leave me?
1: George, I know why you are no good bum. It's on account of your association with Andy Brown. Why don't you try to meet a nicer class of men?
2: Well, I ain't got the opportunity to meet them. They're all working.
1: Well, that Andy Brown is the cause of it all. What has he ever accomplished?
2: Well, yesterday he had a run of 13 balls in the side pocket without needing on the table.
1: Now, that's exactly what I mean. Andy hanging around a pool table all day. Why don't he go to a cultured place like the public library?
2: They ain't got no pool table there. What do you
1: All Andy thinks about is pool table. He ain't got no background.
2: Well, he got a rich uncle, honey, by the name of Sylvester, that's got a rubber plantation down in Brazil. He wrote a letter to his uncle Sylvester last week.
1: Listen, George Stevens, we ain't going to let Andy Brown ruin our married life, and I want you to do something about it.
2: Come in, Henry, come in.
3: Well, how's everything at the lodge today, Kingfish?
2: Well, everything's all right, Jeff, but my wife really been jumping on me. She claimed that I got to break off my friendship with Andy on account of him being a lazy, good-for-nothing bum.
3: Well, my wife, Clara, told me the same thing.
2: Oh, is you going to break off with Andy?
3: No, no. Clara was talking about you, Kingfish.
2: Oh, my wife wants me to pick out better people to associate with.
3: Well, yes, it would be nice if you could pick out a man like, well, say our society leader, Mr. Tornstill Washburn III.
2: Tornstill Washburn III, yeah. Hey, tell me this, why does they call him the third?
3: His mother was married twice before.
2: Is he a successful man?
3: Oh, yes, indeed. And he's opened up a fix-it shop. But the last thing he fixed got him in a little trouble.
2: What was that?
3: A football game.
2: Yeah, see what you mean. Well, Andy's a bum, all right.
3: Yeah.
2: Well, come in, Lightning.
3: Yes, how is you, Lightning? How is
4: Did y'all hear the good news about Miss Andy?
3: Well, no, I haven't, Lightning. What is it?
4: Well, he just got a telegram from his uncle, Sylvester, down in Brazil that owns a rubber plantation.
3: Rubber plantation?
4: Yeah, and he wants Andy to come down there as his assistant and will pay him $200 a week.
2: Holy Moses.
3: Yes, that is news.
4: Miss Andy sure is happy. Well, so long, I'll quiz right on that.
3: Well, Kingfish, how do you like that? $200 a week. That's a real break for Andy.
2: Break? $200 a week sounds more like a compound fracture to me.

0: Hello there, Kingfish.
1: Well, Andy, the only reason I dropped by is to tell you that I'm too busy to drop by today. I just formed a new company that arranges transportation all over the world, specializing in South America.
0: Yeah, well, that's a coincidence. I just got a wire from Uncle Sylvester. He asked me to come to Brazil to help him manage his rubber plantation.
1: Yes, that's so. You don't mean to tell me. Maybe I can help you with your transportation. I got a regular travel bureau that I'm running now. Only costs you about 10 or 15% extra there.
0: Well, I've been thinking this thing over since I got the telegram. I don't know if I want to go to Brazil, leave all my friends up here in New York. Might be too hot down there for me.
1: Well, truth of the matter, it's very cool, Andy. Brazil is noted for its wonderful humidity. On a cool night, you can take an easy chair there and just sit out on the tarantula there with cigars in your mouth, you know.
0: Well, Kingfish, I was talking to somebody about it, and they told me that sometimes it gets 103 in the shade down there.
1: Yeah, well, you ain't going to be crazy enough to sit in the shade, though, will you? Now about your transportation, then. You got to get a passport to get out of the country.
0: Yeah, well, I want to get on one that don't rock much, because I get seasick.
1: No, you're thinking of a transport. I'm talking about a passport, then. That's a little book with your picture on it to tell you who you is.
0: Well, I know who I is.
1: Yeah, but, Anna, you got to have a passport.
0: Well, I ain't got no passport for the country I was living in now.
1: Well, of course you don't, Andy. This here ain't a foreign country.
0: That's funny. I was talking to my Chinese laundryman, and he told me it was.
1: Now, wait a minute. Look here. Take my word for it. You got to have a passport, and you got to have a picture. Now, why don't you go down to the police department and get that picture of you that got down there? You know, they got your record.
0: Yeah, that's the idea. Must I get the full face or the profile?
1: Well, get the full face, but don't forget to snip the number off the back before you paste it on the thing.
0: Yeah, and you say that your company takes care of all the transportation.
1: Oh, right? Yeah. Tell you everything to do, save your worries, save your trouble, save you all that stuff.
0: Say, somebody told me that I got to pass through customs. What is that?
1: Customs? Everybody passes through customs, Andy. It's a lovely trip. You'll enjoy that.
0: Yeah, well... tell me this, where is customs?
1: Customs? You don't mean to tell me you don't know where it is.
0: No, I got no idea where.
1: It's about 60 miles from the Rock of Gibraltar. Called the Custom Islands, owned by Spain. Mm-hmm. Oh, you was here describing old Spanish customs, are you?
0: Okay, Kingfish, this thing sounds pretty good to me. You arrange the whole trip.
1: Oh, great, Andy, I'll do that.
0: Tell me this, do I go direct to Brazil from New York?
1: Well, you might take a little side trip and have some fun on the way down. Maybe I can arrange for you to stop off for a few days at a place that you'll enjoy.
0: Is it any good?
1: Is it any good? Listen, Andy.
2: Managua, Nicaragua is a beautiful town. You buy a hacienda for a few pesos down. You give it to the lady you are trying to...

0: Harold, I'll go in this new travel bureau here in Harlem and see the man about getting Andy Brown down to Brazil there. Say, Muffler, I'd like to get waited on.
1: Now, wait a minute. Don't come in here shooting off your mouth about being waited on. Busy as I am, you got to wait your turn. Take a number off the counter there.
0: All right, I'll take one. Number 65.
1: Now take a seat till we call you. Number 65.
0: I'd like to find out about the food traffic.
1: Yeah, glad to take care of you, my friend, because that's my business. Matter of fact, I'm right in the middle of arranging a round-the-world trip for a fella right now. He'd want to spend but $75.
0: You around the world for $75. Can you work it out?
1: Oh, yeah. Of course, he's going to have to do an awful lot of walking.
0: Yeah, I see what you mean.
1: Yeah, I got to get this ticket over to him right away, too. Excuse me a minute while I check this over with you.
0: Go ahead, check the thing out there.
1: SS, Queen Elizabeth to England. Walking across Europe. Take Shanghai Express right into Shanghai, China. Now, let's see. 7,000 miles from home, and there's $1.85 left.
0: $1.85?
1: I sure hope he likes China.
0: Look here, Mother. I ain't got much time. I won't arrange passage for a friend of mine.
1: Ah, certainly. I can handle it for you. Been all over the world myself. Where does he want to go?
0: Brazil.
1: Brazil? That name sounds familiar. Let me look at this big map here. Brazil.
0: It ought to be on there.
1: It ain't in Europe. Don't see it in Asia. Wait a minute. It's coming back to me now. Wait a minute. Let's get over here. Let's get over to Africa here. Yeah. No, it ain't there. What is this place here? Say, how about sending your friend to Australia instead?
0: No. He wants to go to Brazil.
1: Well, we can't send him there if we can't find a place, can we? Talk sensible, man.
0: Can't you find a place on the thing?
1: Wait a minute. Here's a spot for your friend. Hawaiian Island. He can see them hoochie hula girls in that grass skirt.
0: No, he wants to go.
1: You know them gals over there wear long grass skirts in the winter, short grass skirts in the summer. And if he leaves now, he'll get over there just in time to see them rotating their crop.
0: Rotating the crop. Well, that would be worth seeing, all right, I guess. Don't you think that would be worth seeing?
1: Well, ain't it the truth?
0: Wait a minute, your mother. Here, Brazil, right down here in South America.
1: Is that where you found it? It must be that new clerk I got. He never puts the countries back where they belong.
0: Hey, well, now, look, mother, I want to get the cheapest possible boat passage to Brazil.
1: Well, the cheapest is a cattle boat. Got one going down with 5,000 head on board. The boat ticket is $50.
0: Cattle boat, huh?
1: Yeah, and for a little extra money, I might fix it up so your friend can eat at the captain's table.
0: Yeah, well, maybe you ain't got to travel that high class.
1: Well, on a cattle boat, there's a wide spread between eating at the captain's table and the next accommodation.
0: What is the next eating accommodation?
1: A low trough.
0: Let me see here now.
1: And if you'd like to send $10 more, I could get him on an extra fare cattle boat.
0: Extra fare? What's the advantage of that?
1: Well, there's two advantages. You get to travel with prize-winning cattle, and they put the bed in your stall.

0: Well, Brother Andy, I was back. I had to spend the whole $150 that you give me. Here's your ticket to Brazil. Oh, big ocean liner, ain't it? Big ocean liner.
1: Yeah, let me see this ticket.
0: Oh, there you are. Look at that. About a lot of ticket there, ain't it? About a foot and a half long. Look at that.
1: Yeah, say here, passage for one on the SS Guernsey.
0: Oh, yeah, Andy, that's a double E.

0: fine boat, all right, boy. That's a good boat.
1: Well, it's funny I never heard of the SS Guernsey. Is that going to be a nice crowd on there?
0: Oh, yeah. They'll be mostly a Texas bunch. You get along. Hey, you're going to like the boat, Andy.
1: Well, I get a chance to talk to a lot of friends on the boat.
0: Oh, yeah, and even you can sit out on the deck there and chew the cud with all the people there. Yeah.
1: Well, wait a minute. I don't know if I want to talk much at night like that. I want to get to bed early.
0: Yeah, well, Andy, I'll guarantee every night you'll be in the hay by 7. I knew that.
1: Hey, Kingfish, I know this is a kind of a silly question, but could this be a cattle boat I'm going on?
0: Well, there's a few cattle on board, but the finest boats on the ocean carry cattle on them. Cattle will travel on all boats. Even the Queen Elizabeth's got a steerage on it. Oh, yeah.
1: Well, how many cows is on this boat?
0: Well, the steerage on this boat handles about 5,000, small group.
1: How about getting me on a boat where they use people for steerage?
0: Oh, don't worry about steerage, Andy. With the wind blowing right, you'll never notice it, I tell you. There's a lot of advantages in traveling on a cattle boat, and a thing of the amusement.
1: What kind of amusement?
0: Oh, there's a lot of deck sports. Lasso yourself a few steers, play pin the tail on the heifer, and all that stuff there.
1: Well, I guess the cattle boat's okay.
0: Oh, fine, Brother Andy. And I'll get all of our friends to come down to the dock when you leave and bid you Von Holstein.
1: Yeah. By the way, Kingfish, where'd I go to get on this boat?
0: Oh, just go down to Pier 52, Andy.
1: Which boat is it?
0: Well, I don't know exactly where I'm standing, but you can, mister. Just follow the flies. Come in, Amos, come in.
1: How is you, pal?
0: Well, Pamela, I just come over to talk to you. Yeah. Well, I'll leave you two boys alone. See you later. So long, boys.
1: So long. Well, I'm going to Brazil, Amos. Got my ticket and everything.
0: Yeah, I was over to the newspaper talking to Fred Grindel, and he told me that you're leaving. He wants to come over and interview you, Andy.
1: Oh, boy, that's great. Put my picture in the paper with a story, huh?
0: Oh, yeah. What kind of stuff are you going to tell him?
1: Well, I'll start off with my childhood. My school days. Ah, school days.
0: Hey, remember your school days?
1: Oh, that was one of the happiest weeks of my life.
0: Well, I'll tell Grindel to come on over here then for the interview, huh?
1: Yeah, tell him to bring a bunch of pencils with a lot of paper. I'll give him an interview like he ain't never seen before in his life.
0: Well, Andy, I hope you have a nice trip and arrive in Brazil nice and healthy, boy.
1: Healthy? Amos, by the time I get off that boat, I'll be homogenized. Fred Grindel, how is the newspaper business, Fred?
0: Well, great, Andy, great. My editor called me in the office. That told me to come over here and interview you and get some dope. Start doping me, boy. Start doping me. That's all.
1: Well, Fred, I'm going to Brazil. You think I'll like it down
0: oh,
1: there?
0: Oh, you will love it down there, Andy. You will love that country. Oh, yeah, wonderful.
1: You know?
0: Oh, Brazil is a very picturesque country, Andy. It's got beautiful mountains, lovely lakes, gorgeous beaches, and breathtaking valleys. And the scenery is nice, too. Yeah, but you won't get much sleep down there, Andy.
1: How come I won't get much sleep?
0: Well, Andy, ain't you here? There's an awful lot of coffee in Brazil. I's a killer, ain't I?
1: Well, how about this interview that I have?
0: Well, you know, Andy, Brazil is noted for its exports to this country. We get most of our coffee from there and most of our common Mirandas. There I go again.
1: Well, now, how about the interview?
0: Look, I tell you what I do. You're going to take a boat going down there. You will love the boat ride. Ocean all the way, Andy, and it's a wonderful way of traveling. You know, traveling on a boat has a certain air about it.
1: Yeah, well, this boat I'm going on has got that all
0: right. Yeah, about that, yeah.
1: Now, to the interview. When I was very young...
0: Well, now, I got enough from you now, Andy. I got enough from you.
1: Wait a minute. I ain't told you nothing yet. Don't you need some facts?
0: Facts? No, Andy. I'm a newspaper man. When I write news, facts get them away. Get them away.
1: By the way, Fred, when I get down there, what'll I do about learning the language?
0: Well, now, all they speak down there is Portuguese, Andy. All they speak is Portuguese. You got to get somebody to teach you. Now, as soon as you land down there, Andy, I'll give you a tip. Grab yourself a Portuguese, and he'll learn you, son.
2: Mama done told me when I was a knee pain. My mama done told me

0: the night.
1: Right.
0: Now the rain's a-falling here, the train a-calling, ooh-wee.
1: My mama done told me.
0: Hear that lonesome whistle blowing across the Tassalooey.
2: Yep, my mama done told me.

0: right, LaGuardia. I see you about some legal matters here.
1: How about? Come in.
0: Yeah, well, tell me this. As you're going out, I see a note there on your desk, say, back at 4 o'clock.
1: No. That's my appointment with the chiropractor. He's coming over at 4 to work on my back.
0: Now, listen, LaGuardia. Let's sit down and get down to this legal advice here. Now, here's the story. Another fella got a telegram from his uncle to come to Brazil for a big job, and I want that job.
1: Well, why don't you take his ticket and go down there?
0: Well, if I've done that, is there any possible way I can get in any trouble?
1: Oh, sure. There must be some way. I'll find it.
0: Oh, no. Look here. I done decided to talk him out of going. Now, could he do anything to me?
1: Well, he could call the Coast Guard and start extradition proceedings.
0: Extradition proceedings, what's that?
1: I don't know exactly, but it's somewhere where they find out where you're going to be and check up on where you ain't, and then they pick you up where you is and bring you back to where you were.
0: Yeah. Tell me this, can they do that, Stonewall?
1: Oh, yeah, they can. Now, I remember one case I had. I went with the police up to Canada to bring back a man.
0: Yeah, did you get him?
1: Oh, yeah. I brought him all the way back to New York. He fought and fought all the way, but I got him there. And boy, was he mad.
0: The man was mad, huh?
1: Yeah, I'll say, well, I had the wrong man.
0: Well, Stonewall, again, I've just been thinking here. The only thing for me to do in my case is to unsell the fella on going to Brazil. Now, if I run into any trouble on the thing, I'll call you.
1: Well, you better call me early, see, because I got to go see a man about taking him in as a partner in my law office.
0: Oh, a partner. That's a good idea.
1: Yeah, he's a good man. Yeah. He cashed a check for $2,500 and bought a half interest in my law business.
0: $2,500.
1: Yeah, now I got to go to court and watch him in action.
0: Oh, yeah. Tell me this. Has he got a case in court?
1: Yeah, forgery case. I'm suing him for signing my name to that check.
2: Come in, Kingfish. I'm getting all ready for my big trip to Brazil.
0: Well, now, wait a minute, Anna. There are still a few little details that ain't been took care of yet before anybody leaves for a dangerous country.
2: What kind of details?
0: Well, now, before you can leave, Andy, you got to get your inoculation shots. I'd say you'd be ready for surgery at 9 o'clock in the morning.
2: Surgery?
0: Oh, nothing to worry about. You might get over it. You just gotta go to the hospital and let the doctors give you them inoculations with them hypochondriac needles, you know what I mean?
2: Well, wait a minute here. I don't want nobody jabbing me with no needles. Them needles hurt.
0: No, Andy. When they plunges that needle in the arm, you don't even feel it.
2: The needle?
0: No, your arm.
2: Well, what is I gotta have all these shots for?
0: Well, Andy, you was traveling with pure-bred-blooded cattle, and they ain't taking no chances, Andy.
2: Yeah, I don't want to mess up the cattle. But these shots you're talking about has got me scared.
0: Yeah, well, you gotta have them, Andy, going to Brazil. That's the law. The law reads that you gotta have tetanus shots, typhoid, yellow fever, and the worst of all, of course, is the jaundice shot.
2: Yeah, where do they shoot you for that?
0: Usually in the left jaundice. That's where they...
2: Oh, no, that's where I fooled them. I had my jaundices cut out when I was a kid.
0: Oh, I did.
2: But I was going anyway, and I'm going to go home and pack up my stuff and catch the boat tonight.
0: Yeah, well, tell you what you do, Andy. Give me your boat ticket, and I'll go over to see my doctor. Give me the ticket now. That's it.
2: Okay.
0: I'll have my doctor stamp it for you, so you won't have to take the shot.
2: Yeah, that's the stuff. Do that for me. There he is. There's the ticket. See you after a while. So long.
0: Well, it didn't work. $200 a week. That's big dough. I was going to take that job myself. I was doing this land as good. I'm going down and get on that boat. South America, open up them golden gates.
3: Well, now, calm down, Ann. It ain't no use of you getting mad and all excited.
2: Oh, of all the dirty, low-down, double-crossing crooks, that Kingfish is the lowest. He done took my steamship ticket, and last night he went down and got on the boat himself.
3: Oh, hello there, Sapphire.
4: Where's my husband at? He didn't come home last night, and he left a note saying that he was going away to make his fortune and that he'd send for me later.
2: Yeah, that no-good chiseler took my ticket and left for Brazil because he knowed that I got a wire from my Uncle Sylvester offering me a job down there, $200 a week.
4: Good heavens!
2: What's the matter?
4: I wanted to fix things so George wouldn't hang around with you no more, and I'm the one that sent you that wire and signed it Uncle Sylvester.

Amos and Andy Show has come to you through the worldwide facilities of the United States Armed Forces Radio Service, the voice of information and education.

0: Kingfish's wife, Sapphire, has been working hard all winter, and she feels that she's in desperate need of a vacation. At the moment, she's telling her husband, the Kingfish, in no uncertain terms.
1: I want to go away on a vacation like other people do.
2: Yeah, well, why is he yelling about a vacation all of a sudden, honey?
1: Because I'm tired. I want to get away. I'd like to take a boat where I won't have nothing to do.
2: Okay, sweetheart, if that's what you want.
1: You mean it, George?
2: Yeah, I'll meet you in Central Park at 4 o'clock, and I'll even do the ruins.
1: We've been married for 22 years, and only one time did you come to me and suggest that we go on a little trip.
2: Yeah, that was a nice trip, too.
1: Yeah, but everybody goes on a honeymoon. I never will forget that trip. That was the hardest trip we ever made.
2: Now, what you talking about? You was at the finest hotel in Niagara Falls for a whole month.
1: Yes, and I was the only bride there working as a chambermaid.
2: Now, Fire, I'm going to tell you something. I can't afford to take you on another vacation.
1: Well, what I want to know is what's happened to that money that I put in the sugar bowl every week so we could get out of town this summer.
2: Well, I had to dip in it so we could stay in town this winter, that's all.
1: George, I'm telling you that I insist on getting a vacation, and you better do something about it.
2: Well, all right, honey. If that's the way you feel, I'll do my part.
1: Now, that's more like it.
2: I'll write to the hotel in Niagara Falls and see if they can use you again this year.

0: tell you, Henry, my wife really hopping on me about going away on a vacation.
1: Yes, vacation talk is up in the air right now. And unfortunately, the vacation prices is in the same place.
0: Yeah, I don't know what to do about it.
1: Well, we ain't decided. But I know last year I couldn't get away, but Mrs. Van Porter went to Saratoga Springs to take the bath.
0: The bath, huh? Mm-hmm. What's the matter? Was your plumbing out of order?
1: No, Kingfish. These is mineral baths.
0: Oh, minerals.
1: Yes, you know, doctors recommend that your minerals need bathing every often or so long.
0: I don't know where Sapphire wants to go, but she's been nagging my head off. Tell me this, Henry, what do other people in the society crowd do about vacation?
1: Well, the Worthington Peabodys will go away this summer because their winter motoring trip to Florida didn't work out too good.
0: Oh, didn't, huh?
1: No, they couldn't agree on a car. She's very social, you know, and wanted a Cadillac. But he insisted on a Lincoln.
0: Well, what happened?
1: They stood on the highway for 5 hours and nothing went by but Fords and Chevrolets.
0: They was going to hitchhike, huh?
1: Yeah. But after their experience in getting to Florida, Mr. and Mrs. Peabody say that they'll never do it again.
0: Why not?
1: They claim a very low class of people is driving automobiles.
0: Yeah, an automobile club ought to do something about it or it's going to kill hitchhiking, all right. I wish I knew some way of raising some money to take my wife Sapphire on a vacation.
1: Well, Kingfish, why couldn't you raise some money by selling that automobile of yours?
0: Well, that car of mine's a pretty bad wreck right now.
1: Yes, but you know Andy has got a new girl. He ought to be a pretty good prospect for your car, Kingfish.
0: Yeah, that ain't a bad idea. Andy is a good prospect. Yeah, I could sell him this car, and that'd give me enough money to go away on a vacation. See you later, Henry. I'm going prospecting. Well, congratulations, Andy. I hear you got a new girl.
2: Yeah, and I'm crazy about her, too, Kingfish. I even like her mama.
0: Mm-hmm.
2: Oh, this gal is really sweet.
0: Yeah, what kind of a car do you take out riding in, Andy?
2: I ain't got a car, Kingfish.
0: No car?
2: No.
0: You mean that this is a pedestrian courtship? Andy, everybody that's courting a gal needs an automobile.
2: Yeah, maybe you're right. I think I'll go out and look for an automobile.
0: Well, all you got to do is look straight ahead right out there at the curb to ask your sister if I'm going to sell them a car.
2: Well, I wouldn't want to buy a car like yours, though, Kingfish.
0: Yeah, well, what's wrong with it? Come on, step outside and look the thing over.
2: All right.
0: I just had it fixed up.
2: You did?
0: Oh, yeah, the door on the driver's side now has got a handle on it. And the two front fenders are tied on with solid copper wire. Oh, yeah. Hey, Dash, here, look over there.
2: What make car is that?
0: Well, it's got Chevrolet wheels, Pontiac radiator, got Oldsmobile fenders, Buick springs, and a Cadillac hubcap. You was here at General Motors, ain't you?
2: Yeah.
0: Well, this takes in the whole corporation.
2: Yeah, well, let me open the door here and look inside.
0: Yeah, go ahead, open the door. Nice tune, isn't it?
2: The thing I want to hear is the motor. Start it up once.
0: You want to hear the motor, huh? You sure of that, huh?
2: Yeah, that's the main thing. Go ahead, start it up.
0: Okay, let me get down here, sit down here in this thing. Here we go.

0: one, Kingfish. That motor sounds bad, you know it?
1: Well, I think a speck of carbon got in the cylinder head somewhere there. Maybe a fly brought it in. You know, they fly around with
0: them. Listen, start that thing up again. I want to hear that again.
1: Hear it again. All right, I'll start it. Here we go.

0: automatic cutoff. Come on, let's get on back in the office and cut the thing in.
1: Yeah, okay. What you want for it?
0: Well, I tell you what, I'm going to give him a rock-bottom price here right off the bat. Now, $75, and that's a steal. Now, it'll be great for you and your gal. Now, here's the bill of sale and also a guarantee with my signature on it. And when my signature's on anything, it is good as gold.
1: Yeah.
0: Now, here, I'll sign the thing right here now.
1: Yeah.
0: Now, here's all the papers. Here's the keys to the car. Now, give me the money.
1: All right. Sold. Here you is, King.
0: Oh, thank you. Hey, wait a minute. This ain't money.
1: No, but like you say, it's good as gold. It's that I owe you for $75 with your signatures you gave me 3 years ago. So long, Kingfish.
0: Well, how you like that? Paying me with one of my no-good IOUs. That's dishonest. George Kingfish Stevens speaking.
2: George, this is Sapphire. I got some good news.
0: Oh, what's that, honey?
2: A friend of mine that belongs to my club just called me up and told me she had a cottage up in Canada and she ain't going to use it this summer and we can have it all to ourselves.
0: Oh, that's wonderful.
2: So we ain't got to worry about our vacation no more, honey. In fact, we can leave right away. You see, we can drive up in the automobile.
0: The automobile. Oh, yeah, yeah, the automobile. Yeah, yeah. I'll tell you, honey, I'll speak to you later about the automobile. I'll build it right now, honey. Goodbye. Oh, me. Oh. Well, it ain't no use letting a lot of tears start running down my cheeks here. I got to look on the bright side of this. And there's one thing certain.
3: You can't see the sun.

0: there, Shorty. How is you?
1: Well, I've been doggone for that. I'm surprised. I didn't expect. But I'm a hi, Kingsley.
0: Shorty, I believe I'll sit down in your barber chair here and have a shave and a haircut.
1: I refuse to give a haircut today, Kingsley. But I'll give you a shave.
0: Yeah, well, why will you shave me and not give me a haircut?
1: I'm too nervous to hold a pair of scissors.
0: Shorty, I come here to tell you that me and my wife has been invited by a friend of hers to take a cottage up in Canada for a vacation.
1: Canada? I went down to the depot last summer to buy a ticket for Canada.
0: Yeah, well, where was you going?
1: I was going to Saskatchewan. That's why I didn't go.
0: Tell me this, then, Shorty. You ain't never been to Canada, huh?
1: Oh, yeah. Years ago, I used to make my living up there trapping.
0: Was you a good trapper?
1: Oh, I was the fastest trapper in Canada. The very fastest.
0: Jonah?
1: Oh, yeah. One day, I went out into the woods. I set the trap. I covered it up very careful. I stayed real quiet. And in 5 seconds, the trap snapped.
0: Yeah, what'd you catch?
1: My foot.
0: Listen, Shorty, me and my wife is invited up to Canada, but I done sold my car to Andy, and I know you bought a new car this year. I'll give you $10, no questions asked, if you'll give up your car for 2 weeks.
1: Give me the $10.
0: There you is. Where is it?
1: At the auto loan company. That's $200 due on it.
2: Well, hello there, Andy. I hear you bought the Kingfisher's automobile. You must be in pretty good financial standing.
3: Well, since I got that car, I've certainly been on my feet.
2: The car don't run good? The Kingfish told me it had puncture-proof tires.
3: I'll say they're puncture-proof. He had sand in them. I can tell time by the right front tire.
2: How you do that, son?
3: It's got a hole in it. It works like an hourglass. Takes 2 hours and 20 minutes to run out.
2: Yeah. You'll take your new gal out riding a lot, won't you?
3: Oh, yeah. As soon as I got the car this morning, I took her out in the country. We parked, and then when I wanted to start the car, there I was, stuck.
2: Oh, did you run out of gas?
3: No, I run out of sand.
2: When you take your gal out riding, you ought to never leave the beach, son.
3: You said.
2: Well, Andy, old boy. Well, hello there, Kingfish.
3: Come in, Kingfish.
0: Well, hello there, boys. Andy, I want to talk confidential to you.
2: Yeah. Well, there goes the big deal. I'll see you all later. So long.
3: Hey, wait a minute, Amos. Wait a minute. Do me a favor, will you?
2: What's that, Andy?
3: I got to pump up the spare tire. Stop by the building supply company and get me a bucket of sand, will you?
2: Okay.
3: Say, Kingfish, what you out chiseling now?
0: Brother Andy, when something nice happens to me and my wife, I want to share it. Yeah. And you were the first one I think of. Me and my wife has been invited up to Canada by one of her friends, She's going to turn her cottage over to us.
3: Well, why did you think of me?
0: Well, I thought you might drive me and my wife up there. We'll make room for you in your car, and then you can tour around Canada. And while we is there, you tour all over to Canada and pick us up on the way back.
3: Yeah, but what'll I do in Canada?
0: What will you do in Canada?
3: Yeah.
0: One of the greatest hunting places in the United States is up in Canada. Yeah, well, that's a hunter's paradise.
3: I ain't even got no gun.
0: Well, I'll lend you my bow and arrow. That's much safer.
3: It is?
0: Hey, you ain't never heard nobody getting killed with unloaded bow and arrow, is you?
3: No, well, I'd like to go up there and shoot myself a covey of mooses.
0: This is the right time, all right. The moose season just opened up last week.
3: Yeah, maybe I could get some antlers.
0: Yeah, you're in luck again. The antler season opens up tomorrow.
3: Tell me this, Kingfish. What kind of equipment I need to hunt moose?
0: Well, you ain't got to have no trouble there, Andy. Just take a moose horn along with you.
3: Okay, I'll take it. But will the moose know how to blow it?
0: Oh, sure he will.
3: Is it any duck hunting up
0: oh,
3: there?
0: Oh, plenty of duck hunting. The country is loaded with duck blinds.
3: What's them?
0: Well, that's where you hide from the ducks. Well,
3: what you want to hide from them? You got a gun and they ain't. How about fishing?
0: Oh, the fish streams up there is really loaded. In fact, a friend of mine was standing on the bank, putting a salmon egg on a hook. A trout jumped up into the water and bit him on the hand. He got a big scar on his hand where the trout bit him.
3: No fool.
0: Oh, yeah.
3: You know, I'd like to catch one of them big stuffed fish on a board so I could hang it right on my wall.
0: Well, Well, I tell you, you spear them, you see. The nice part of it is if you miss the fish, you hit the board, you see. That's it. Or you're bound to bring something back every time.
3: No, Kingfish, I was just thinking it ain't going to work. I wouldn't be willing to drive you up there, but I know my gal don't want to leave town, and I ain't going without her. We done made agreement. We're going to stick together.
0: Well, now, listen, Annie, you owe it to me and my wife to take us up there as long as you got my automobile.
3: Nothing doing.
0: Well, now, wait a minute. You got it with my no-good IOU, and I'm going to call up and make an appointment with my lawyer and see what I can do.
3: Go ahead. I'm leaving. That big thumb took me.
4: Well, hello there, Brother Annie. How is you?
3: Well, Fred Gwindell, what you doing in this neighborhood?
4: Well, just been across the street getting a haircut. Annie got the hair right here in my pocket. Got it right here in my pocket.
3: Got your hair in your pocket?
4: Yes, Andy, I'm a newspaper man. Always saves my clipping. Ha ha, ain't I, dog?
3: Congratulate me, Gwindell. I just bought an automobile.
4: Automobile's a dangerous thing, Andy, a dangerous thing. A few years ago, I was hit by an automobile, broke both my legs, two legs broken.
3: What'd you do?
4: Well, I took the owner of the automobile in the court, and I sued him up one side and down the other. He testified, and then they called on me, but I lost the case.
3: How come you lost it?
4: Didn't have a leg to stand on, ain't I, killer?
3: Well, the Kingfish wants me to drive him up to Canada.
4: Oh, Canada's a beautiful place up there. You will love that country, Andy. Oh, that fur trapping up there is really something. Boy, that fur country up there is loaded with expensive fur.
3: Loaded, huh?
4: Oh, expensive fur is so plentiful up there, Andy, that even the silver foxes wear minks. Shut your mouth, Wendell, and get out of here. So long, Andy.

0: there, LaGuardia. How's my lawyer?
1: Come here, Kingfish. I just got back a minute ago.
0: Where was you?
1: I was down at the Columbia University. They had a reunion today at the Columbia Law School, class of 28.
0: Oh, that's nice.
1: Yeah, wonderful luncheon. Boy, am I full. Then after lunch, they were going to have a lot of speeches, see, about the old alma mater, see, but I left.
0: Why?
1: I didn't go to Columbia.
0: Well, you know, I know a lawyer in this town that went to a certain university, and now he's disbarred. They won't let him go into court.
1: Well, I graduated in law from a correspondence school. They won't even let me go into post office.
0: Tell me this, LaGuardia, has you been busy today?
1: I was in court all morning defending my client.
0: Yeah, what was the charge against him?
1: He was arrested for playing drop the handkerchief.
0: Drop the handkerchief?
1: Yeah, the handkerchief dropped off his face and the cop recognized him.
0: I bet there's a lot of crime going on at that. Is the electric chair at Sing Sing busy?
1: Busy? Oh, man, they had to put an electric davenport.
0: Let's get out of business here. Now, look here. I sold Andy my automobile, and he paid me with one of my old IOUs that was 3 years old.
1: 3 years old?
0: Yeah. Now, that's just a question. Is the IOU good that long? You know anything about the statute of limitations?
1: The statute of limitations. Is that the one with the fella on the horse?
0: Oh, no, no. I'm talking about an IOU.
1: Ain't they paid for that statute yet?
0: Now, listen, this morning, my wife phoned me that a friend of hers invited us up to Canada to take their cottage. Now, Andy won't drive up there because he's in love with a gal, and he won't leave unless she goes with him, and she don't want to leave New York.
1: Oh, well, play on her feelings, Buck. Tell her that Andy's a sick man. He ain't got but a short time to live. See that? He ought to go away for his health, and then if she loves him, she'll go away with him.
0: Yeah, you got an idea there. I'll make believe Andy has only got 3 months to live. I'll go in the gal's house first, as Andy's doctor, and then have Andy come in a little later. So long, LaGuardia.
1: Yeah, wait. I'll walk out with you. See, I got to go home and put on my tuxedo. I'm going out tonight.
0: Oh, where are you going?
1: They're having a buffet supper tonight at Columbia after the speeches is over.
0: Oh, yeah, I can. Good afternoon. I am Dr. John Smith, Ph.D., D.D.T., and all them things.
2: Dr. Smith, what can I do for you?
0: Well, I happen to be the personal physician for Andrew Brown. And knowing that you have been associated with him in a romance way, I wanted you to be the first to know.
2: Oh, is there anything wrong with Mr. Brown, Doctor?
0: Well, Mr. Brown ain't in the best of health. In fact, 3 months from now, he'll be the late Mr. Brown.
2: The late Mr. Brown? Doctor, are you sure?
0: I'm positive. I never misses on my diagnosis.
2: But Andy seems so healthy.
0: Yeah, but don't let that fool you, miss. Good health can't help a man when he's dead.
2: But, Doctor, have you called in specialists?
0: Well, I ain't got them, miss. I happen to be a specialist in the field of patients that ain't got long to live. I've got some of the shortest case histories in the medical profession.
2: I never heard of that type of specialist.
0: Oh, yeah, something new in the business. The patients, well, with patients living only a few months, it gives us doctors the longest summer vacation. You see what I mean?
2: Oh, excuse me, Doctor. I'll get it.
3: Hello, Josephine, honey.
2: Oh, Andy, darling, your doctor's here and he told me everything.
0: Yes, Mr. Brown, I consider it my duty as a doctor to tell her the whole truth.
3: Well, Josephine, now that you know that I got exactly 3 months to live, don't make no plans for the 28th of July.
0: Yeah, don't make no plans for the 29th either. He might linger a day extra. I can't always say that.
2: Bad news. What's wrong with him anyway, Doc?
0: Well, Mr. Brown is suffering from a very rare malady. a thing called hereditary hydrophobia.
2: Hereditary hydrophobia?
0: Yes, Mr. Brown inherited the hydrophobia from his father and the hereditary from his mama.
3: Yeah, Mama had the worst case I ever seen.
2: Oh, good heavens, Doctor, do you think there's any chance of me getting anything from Andy?
0: Well, there might be. He ain't made out his will yet. I don't know what he wants to do.
3: Yes, Josephine, I...
0: Mr. Brown, I don't like that. That sounds like you was a little ahead of schedule there. That's a June cough you got, and it ain't even May yet, you know.
2: Is it really that serious, Doctor?
0: Yeah, well, he's got exactly 3 months.
3: Doc, just when you figure on me going?
0: Well, I figure, Mr. Brown, that you was due to depart on Monday, July the 28th at 8 p.m. That's Eastern Standard Time, of course. Yeah.
2: Oh, Doctor, what can I do to save him?
0: Well, there's only one thing that might help him. If he could get away from the automobile fumes of New York and inhale the fresh carbon monoxide of a place like Canada, the trip might save him.
2: Well, if that cure is hereditary hydrophobia, I'll cooperate 100%. Doctor, you can depend on me.
0: Thank you.
4: I'm glad you're home, George. I've been waiting all day.
0: Well, hello, Sapphire, darling. Well, everything is all set to drive up to Canada.
4: I'm already packed, and here's all your stuff laid out.
0: Oh, yeah, I'll put it there.
4: I'll get it. Hello. Oh, hello there. Oh, I'm fine. What's that? Really? Sure enough. Oh, that's too bad. Oh, sure, I understand. All right, goodbye.
0: What's the trouble?
4: We ain't going to that little cottage in Canada because there ain't enough room for us.
0: Why not?
4: The woman that invited us up has got a daughter that's in love with a fella, and they're taking him up there to cure his hereditary hydrophobia.

0: Kingfish's wife saw an ad in the paper for an insurance salesman. She called up and made an appointment for her husband to go down and apply for the position. He agreed to go, but he's made up his own mind to turn down the job. Right now, he's about to walk into the sales manager's office.
1: Well, I'll get on into office here and go through the motions, but I'll turn this job down so fast, make the man's head swim.
2: Well, come in. Sit down, Mr. Stevens.
1: No.
2: Sorry I kept you waiting. Your wife phoned, said you'd be here.
1: Yeah, well, ain't no use take up a lot of your time, Mr., because I assure that I ain't interested in whatever you got. I know that.
2: Mr. Stevens, do you realize that selling insurance is one of the most delightful, the happiest, the most pleasant occupations a man could choose?
1: Yeah, well, I'm glad you like it. Is the interview over now?
2: Now, just a minute, Mr. Stevens. We need men like you.
1: Well, you see, Mother, I got feet trouble. My dog's down there. See, I don't like to walk around, for one thing.
2: Well, you could have an office. Stay there.
1: Yeah, well, I'm going to tell you something else, Mother. I like my bed. I like to lay there in the morning.
2: Perfect. Some of our salesmen do 90% of their insurance selling by telephone from the bedside.
1: Yeah, but you got to wake up to do it, though, ain't you?
2: As far as insurance is concerned, you being the head of the lodge, I would say you're in a very enviable position.
1: Oh, sure. I got a lot of enemies down there. I know that.
2: Once you sell your first policy, you do very little work. Then they start coming to you.
1: You're getting warm now. Would they come right to my bed?
2: Mr. Stevens, do you realize that our representative in the little town of Chicago made $796 last month? Do you realize that our representative in the village of Cincinnati made $852 last month? The township of Boston, $735?
1: All these bed cases?
2: I'm going to tell you that you can be not only a respected citizen, but one of the wealthy men of your community.
1: Yeah, that sounds pretty good. What'd the man do in that little Chicago again? What did he do?
2: $796, not including his renewal.
1: Mm.
2: Now, if you go out there now and sell your first policy, you will start the snowball rolling. This snowball will gain momentum.
1: Well, wait a minute. Hold it, hold it. I don't like the cold. I'm going to work on the inside. That's what I want.
2: Mr. Stevens, why don't you let our instructor in the next office give you the plan of one of our policies?
1: Yeah, what kind of policy you want me to sell first?
2: Ah, now you're talking. Why don't you start by selling one of our burial policies?
1: Burial policy? Mister, you got yourself a new salesman. I know just the man to hit for us.
3: Come in, Kingfish. Where you been? I've been thinking about you.
1: Well, it's about time, my dear brother, that you start thinking about yourself in time of sorrow.
3: What is that again?
1: When I found the real, true, honest value of insurance, Ander, I felt it my duty to humanity to accept a position selling insurance.
3: You ain't done going to work, is you?
1: Ander, what is your burial plan?
3: Well, excuse me for protruding, but what is that again?
1: Brother Ander, I got a policy here that takes care of all the arrangements for the departed at the time of sorrow. Coffin, flowers, two coaches, and many other things that you will enjoy. And it's your duty. It is your duty, Andrew, to have one of these policies for protection. Oh, this is a great policy.
3: What kind of policy is it?
1: A burial policy. The slogan of our burial is, be covered when you is covered.
3: Well, tell me, what kind of coffin comes with this policy?
1: A coffin? Funny thing. I just seed one. Very much like the 42. It's very much like it. They're a little streamlined. Got chrome handles this year. Four nice chrome handles.
3: Yeah, I thought there was always six handles.
1: Well, we feel that's bad, Brother Andy. We figured that if a man ain't got six close friends, that's going to leave two empty handles going to look bad. Not only that, but if you put three on the side and they're walking around in the mud, they're going to step on each other's heels and pull the rubbers off and all that stuff.
3: Yeah, that'd be a mess, all right. Might put a damper on the whole thing.
1: Yeah. Oh, I got a burial policy here with a double feature that's really a honey.
3: Double? You mean two coffins?
1: Oh, no, no, no. Oh, no, no. We got several kind of policies. You see, the first policy, you get all the chrome and the box and everything, but you still ends up in Potter's Field.
3: Well, what's the matter with Potter's Field?
1: Well, it ain't high class. Oh, if you was put in Potter's Field, out of the 500 people attending the fracas, 200 of the upper crust would drop off at the gate. They wouldn't even put the foot in the place.
3: Well, what is this double feature?
1: Well, now, look here. For just a few more dollars, you was put in a lovely resting place. forest rest. 4 acres of beautiful green lawn, stately trees and lovely flowers with a wonderful view. And I guarantee that you'll enjoy it there much better, brother.
3: Yeah, well, I believe I'll buy that policy. The one where I get a rest in the forest. I like that.
1: Now, do you want the A or the B policy?
3: Is there two forest rest policies? What's the difference?
1: Well, in forest rest policy A, you is in forest rest, but you is just inside the fence next to the railroad track. And if the railroad ever buys that land, you might end up being a roadbed for the New York Central.
3: And not only that, it might be kind of noisy there, too.
1: Yeah, but, Brother Andy, in the B policy, for just a few more dollars, you get laid away on kind of a knoll under a bough of weeping willow. And our figures show that the turnout is much bigger under the weeping willow.
3: Yeah. Well, I think I'd like it up there, all right.
1: Yeah, well, I think I can pull a few strings and have you put next to just where J. Pierpont Jackson lies.
3: Yeah? Well, what's the advantage of that now?
1: What is the advantage?
3: Yeah.
1: Andy, does you realize that when the elite comes out and throws roses on Jeff Ping Pong, some of them going to spill over on you there? You will be in smelling distance of the flowers.
3: No, no, listen, Kingfish, I don't want to buy no insurance here.
1: Well, now, wait a minute, Brother Andy. Let me look in the briefcase here and show you the pictures of the new coffin. Oh, the beautiful.

0: working steady. He just sleeps for all his worth. But when his wife says supper's ready, there's the fastest man on earth.
1: You know one thing, man, that Lightning is really a character. And is he a lazy pup?
0: Yes, he is. You know what I saw Lightning do one time?
1: What?
0: Go to sleep standing up. Mm-hmm.

0: fried chicken cooking.
1: There's the fastest man alive.
0: Hey, look at him go.
2: I'll whiz right over.

0: The Kingfish was around looking for you, Andy.
1: Yeah, he's trying to sell me some insurance.
0: Yeah, he told me that he was working for an insurance company.
1: I know. He got some burial policy about putting me up in a weeping willow tree near a railroad track or something.
0: Yeah, well, the Kingfish is really going after this insurance. I walked out in the lodge hall this morning. He had a brother in the corner. I thought he was fighting. He had the brother over by the coat collar, backed up in the corner there, selling him insurance.
1: Yeah, I know. I seen him coming down the street this morning. I turned around and run up alley. He ain't smart enough to sell me no insurance.
2: Well, hello there, boys.
1: There he is, Amos. Spread out.
0: Wait a minute there, Kingfish. Before you lock that door, let me out of here, will you?
2: All right, go ahead. Shoot out quick.
0: All right, so long.
1: Now, wait a minute. You ain't got to lock the door, Kingfish.
2: Andy, I'm still holding that burial policy, waiting for your signature. But in the meantime, I want to tell you about a life insurance policy coupled up with an accident policy that you can't afford to be without.
1: No, I've been thinking it over. I don't want no insurance policy.
2: Andy, look here. With the life insurance policy, you is protected from all kind of accidents, even explosion and collision.
1: Well, what's the difference? You was dead either way, ain't you?
2: Yeah, but it makes a difference in your burial policy, Andy. What to do with you? You see, in a collision, there you is. But in an explosion, where is you?
1: Yeah, you're right. You got something there, all right.
2: Yeah, well, now let me tell you about some of the features. The life policy's got the double indemnity feature.
1: What is this double indemnity feature?
2: Did you ever dream that you was falling through the air?
1: Oh, Joe, I dreamed I was falling a lot of times.
2: Yeah, but you never hit the ground, though, did you?
1: No, come to think of it. Every time I wake up before I hit.
2: Yeah, you know science has done proved that when you dream you was falling, if you ever hit the ground, you was dead. You never wake up.
1: Well, what about it?
2: Well, if you die that way, we pay double indemnity.
1: How would... I guess they'd know somewhere.
2: Yeah. And the accident feature is the best I done ever heard of.
1: Yeah, well, what has I got to dream about there?
2: Oh, no, the accident, you ain't got to dream about nothing. This accident covers everything from banana peel slipping to falling out of the airplane.
1: Showing up?
2: Oh, yeah. Well, now, just suppose you was up in the Empire State Building up there on the 79th floor, and you was looking out the window, and you lose your balance, and you fall from the 79th floor to the sidewalk.
1: What about it?
2: My company will pay you $15 a week as long as you live.
1: They will, huh?
2: Yeah. And another nice little feature about this particular accident, the time of the payments don't start from the time you hit the sidewalk. They start from the time you leave the window.
1: Yeah, I see. I'm earning money on the way down.
2: Right, yeah. Sooner or later, Andy, I was going to sell you some insurance.
1: I don't want none.
2: Well, now listen, Andy. Look here. Let me give you a little physical examination now just to make sure that I ain't wasting my time.
1: Well, what good is that going to do now?
2: Yeah, well, now I just want to make sure that you're going to pass after you sign up. Now take off your shirt. Now go on, take it off. Take it off.
1: All right. I'll take it off. But I don't...

0: want to know what's yours?
1: I got a doctor's bag here that I used to examine the members with here. Where's... Oh, here, right here.
2: What are you looking for?
1: Yeah, well, let me see here. Looking for the stethoscope.
2: Is that what they use on a submarine?
1: No, you're thinking of the telescope for that. here we are, right here. Now, I'll put the two ends of my ears here now, and I'll press this little flat thing right just above your stomach here.
2: Yeah.
1: Mm-hmm. You're sitting there loaded with blubber, ain't you? I guess I better press that a little harder right there.
2: Listen, Kingfish, you ain't going to sell me no insurance.
1: Hey, wait a minute, Anna.
2: What's the matter? What you hear?
1: Something running around in there. Sound like you got galloping corpuscles.
2: What's that? Is that bad?
1: Is it bad? That depends on which way they're galloping. If they're going toward the heart, the corpuscles jam up there and you get hardening of the arteries. And if they're galloping away from the heart, you end up with high blood plasma. You know?
2: Well, do that accident policy pay anything for that?
1: Oh, we take care of everything. Now, let me get my R stick out here. Yeah. Get that out of bed, a little flat piece of wood here. Got this years ago off of good humor. Held up nice, didn't it?
2: Yeah, so it is. You can't buy no seasoned wood now.
1: All right, brother, and stick out your tongue now. Oh, wait a minute. Let me wipe this off on my sleeve. I want everything sanitary around here. there we are. Now, stick out your tongue again. You ain't got to hit your necktie with it. Just let it hang out there. Now, say, ah.
2: Ah. But I ain't going to buy no insurance.
1: Now, wait a minute. Open your mouth and say a long ah.
2: Ah.
1: Mm-hmm. Tonsillitis is all right. It looks fine. You got a nice kiss there. Yeah, that's all right in there. Big and roomy in there, all right. Now, close that trap up now. Let's see. The next thing is examination of your ears.
2: Now, what you going to do?
1: Now, hold still and let me look in your ear.
2: Yeah.
1: I'll get my eye right up to your ear there.
2: What you see? What you see?
1: Sure dark in there, ain't it? wait a minute here. Tell you what I do. I'll get my flashlight.
2: Yeah.
1: Now, I'll turn my flashlight on here and I'll put it right against your ear.
2: Mm-hmm.
1: Now, you hold it there while I go around the other side and look in the other ear.
2: Yeah, that's more like it. Now you're talking. What you see?
1: The light's coming through all right, yeah. Something flipping around in there. Guess that's your epiglottis. Yeah, your ear's all right. Anna, my advice to you is to grab all the insurance you can get right now.
2: Listen, all I want to grab is my hat and get out of here.
1: Well, now, wait a minute. Anna, come back here. Now, come back here. You can't.
2: The Kingfish has been trying to sell me some insurance. He say when I get older, I won't be able to get no insurance.
3: He's right about it. Listen, Andy, face the fact. Things happen to you when you're past 40. You got to go on a diet, get massages and all that stuff.
2: Yeah, well, Sadie, does you watch your figure?
3: Does I watch it? I got to eat like a rabbit and work like a dog to keep looking like a horse.
2: You mean that you is getting larger?
3: I got the kind of inflation that the government or nobody can stop.
2: Yeah, well, how do you know that you are swelling up?
3: I can tell by the dresses that I bought 5 years ago.
2: Can't you get them on?
3: I can get them on, but I can't walk or breathe.
2: Sure enough?
3: Why, the dress I was wearing right now is only 2 years old.
2: Yeah, well, you was in it, ain't you?
3: Yeah, but when I dropped something on the floor, brother, I just let it lay there.
2: Listen, Sadie, I see people 40 years old look as good as they did when they was 20.
3: Well, I can tell you why the women look as good.
2: Why is that?
3: It's a little thing called makeup.
2: Makeup? Do the women use much of that?
3: And when they is 20, just a touch of powder. In the late 20s, they add a little more powder with a little rouge.
2: Yeah.
3: Then they hit the 30s. Before they put on the powder, they put on a base cream. Then a lot of powder and a lot of rouge with a little shade in here and there.
2: Yeah, well, how about when they hit 40?
3: Brother, at 40, it's just a plain calcimine job.
4: I'm sitting on top of the world.
5: What you doing up there, man?
4: Just rolling along. Just rolling along.

0: fire, Shorty.
1: Well, what's cooking? I'm glad to see. What's new around here? I'm surprised. Hello, Andy.
0: Say, listen, Shorty. Mm-hmm. I'm dodging the kingfish. He's trying to sell me some insurance.
1: Oh, he was over to try to sell me some.
0: No fool. When did he leave here?
1: Let me see. He let me up off the floor exactly 3:30.
0: Oh, I tell you, this kingfish is putting the pressure on me.
1: The first time the kingfish was in, I was busy with a customer. I was shaving Nick Williams.
0: Oh, yeah, I know Nick.
1: He got me so excited, he made me Nick.
0: Yeah, well, tell me this, Shorty. Has you ever bought any insurance in all your life?
1: No, Andy. I tell you something, I used to sell insurance at one time.
0: Sure enough, you did?
1: Oh, yeah, the company that I worked for, they put me through school, and then when I started out, they gave me a beautiful briefcase to carry all my papers in. A solid leather briefcase. I worked for them for 6 months and didn't make but one sale, but man, it sure was a pip.
0: Yeah, what'd you sell?
1: I sold a state life policy that was... I sold a health magazine combination that was the best. I sold a fire and theft that was the briefcase.

0: hello there, Gabby.
1: Oh, come in, Kingfish. Come in.
0: Gabby, I'd like to sell you some insurance.
1: Definitely not interested, Kingfish. Definitely not.
0: Yeah, well, now, you ought to have some accident insurance, Gabby. Anything can happen to you. Who knows, someday you might fall out of the Empire State Building.
1: Yeah, I had a friend that fell out of an office building once, but he was saved. Oh, yes, indeed, he was saved. On the way down, he caught on a flagpole.
0: Oh, saved his life, huh?
1: Yeah, they pulled him in at sundown.
0: Oh, yeah. Gabby, you really ought to buy some insurance. Ain't you ever bought none in your life?
1: Oh, yes. And once I nearly bought a fire insurance policy.
0: Is that right?
1: Yeah, I called up the company and told them to send a salesman right over to my house. I was interested in buying some fire insurance. When he got there, we started talking about it, but we couldn't do no business.
0: Oh, why not?
1: The smoke was too thick.
0: Well, don't you believe in insurance, Gabby?
1: Oh, yes, I had insurance on my automobile when I had the big accident, but they didn't want to pay me.
0: What'd you say to them?
1: I said, look here, man, I got a policy with a double accident and triple indemnity.
0: What'd they say?
1: They said that my insurance premium lapsed over because I didn't let the dividends accumulate.
0: What'd you say?
1: I said, look here, you go back to that insurance company and tell them that the dividends from my premium on the policy lapsed me into beneficiary on my triple indemnity, and with my liability entitles the policy hold the insurance prorated claim without any deductible from the cancellation of the policy now in force.
0: What'd he say?
1: He paid me in full, $396.
0: Oh, paid you in full. What'd you say?
1: Lovely, lovely.

0: Well, hello there, Andy. What you doing over the house here? Come in.
1: Well, the Kingfisher's been after me all morning about insurance again. Wanted to see me this afternoon. I told him I was coming over here to your house. I'd be busy and couldn't see him.
0: Yeah, well, sit down. Make yourself at home. Ruby's out with the baby. Ain't nobody here but me and Arbidella. Well, here she come now. Come in, honey.
2: Oh, hello, Uncle Andy.
1: Oh, hello, Arbidella. Look at you. You're getting prettier every day.
2: Thank you.
0: Yeah, what you reading there, honey?
2: A book. I can read now, Uncle Andy.
0: Say, Andy, I won't wash my face and hands and change my shirt. Why don't you sit here with Arbidella on the sofa?
1: Okay, good idea.
0: Well, I'll see you later.
1: Yeah, sit down, Arbidella. You was my favorite girlfriend, you know.
2: I'm in the fourth grade at school now.
1: That's pretty hard, ain't it?
2: You were in the fourth grade once, weren't you?
1: Was I? 3 years.
2: This is something I was told to read today.
1: Is that so? What's it about? You want to read me some of it, honey?
2: This is a story about a man who used to be a farmer. He raised all kinds of vegetables. He came to town with his horse and wagon to market every morning very early.
1: He did?
2: Yes. There's a picture of him, see?
1: Oh, yeah, that wagon's really loaded up there, ain't it?
2: One day, he was getting off of his wagon, and he fell and hurt his head very badly. And from that day on, he couldn't come to the market anymore. He couldn't work in the field and raise vegetables.
1: Well, maybe he had a repercussion of the head.
2: Daddy always tells me to be careful not to fall down. I guess a lot of people have things happen to them, though, that they don't know are going to happen.
1: Yeah, come to think of it, you got to be careful, all right.
2: And then these people have to stop work because they get hurt and they have no money to take care of them or anything.
1: You know, honey, you were saying something there that done started me thinking.
2: Be careful, Uncle Andy. Don't ever let anything happen to you.
1: Well, if it does, I have just decided one thing. I'm going to arrange it so I'm going to be protected and have some money coming in.
2: What do you mean, Uncle Andy?
1: I'll explain it to you later, honey. Tell your daddy goodbye, will you? I got something I want to take care of right now.
0: Glad you come to your senses. Here's the pen and here's the policies. Just sign on the dotted line right there.
1: You're okay. I'll sign all three policies.
0: Yeah, that's accident, life, and burial.
1: You know, Kingfish, you'll never know what made me decide to change my mind and take these policies.
0: Well, whatever it was, Andy, you're doing the smart thing signing them policies.
1: Well, there he is. I feel like a new man now. Got a feeling of security. Well, I got to get on home because I'm going out tonight. I'll see you later.
0: Well, so long, Brother Andy. Thank you for the business. See you soon.
1: So long.
0: So long. Well, three policies. Let me see how much they're going to make on this deal now. On the life insurance alone, hello?
3: Hello, Uncle Kingfish?
0: Yes.
3: This is Arbidella.
0: Yes, honey.
3: I told Uncle Andy that story you told me to tell him. When do I get my 50 cents commission?

0: And now...
1: Now, this is a story about Honest John Jones, who went to work in Joe Grubb's grocery store. Joe asked John, would he take $25 a week?
2: What'd he do, man? What'd he do?
1: He took it. Every chance he got.
2: Uh-oh.
1: Yeah, but one day Joe discovered what John was putting down.
2: Yikes!
1: So he tapped him on the shoulder, and this is...

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This evening's shows were entitled Renting Out the Spare Room, Andy the Gentleman Farmer, The Kingfish Takes in a Boarder, and Insurance Plan. 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

0: Good evening, this is Chris. Welcome to Audio Theater for Friday, July 17th, 2026. 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This evening's shows are entitled, How Did You Get My Name?, The Body Snatchers, The Willoughby Obsession, and No Admittance, No Exit. These shows originally aired back on the evenings of August 22nd and 29th, and September 5th and 12th, 1980, respectively. This journey into the listening distance, where night locks in, begins momentarily. Enjoy this evening's presentation.
1: In the dream, you are falling, lost in the listening distance, as dark locks in.

0: Nightfall. Good evening. Tonight we have a special homecoming prepared for you. The play is called How Did You Get My Name?
1: So I left the car right in his front lawn and said, the hell with it. What can he do to me now?
2: Well, I'll say one thing, Larry. You haven't lost your style.
1: Well, I figured if his police force kept giving me tickets, I may as well give him the car.
2: Vancouver was no doubt sorry to see you go.
1: Well, Toronto's more my style anyway.
2: Style? This looks just like Granville Street. Hookers, winos, and strip joints.
1: Yeah, you should have seen it before they cleaned it up.
3: Look out!
1: Jesus.
2: My God, they hit the pole. We'd better get out.
1: No, they're okay.
2: Larry, you cut them off.
1: They were in the wrong goddamn lane.
2: But shouldn't we
1: go back?
2: There's
1: nothing we can do here. Look, Jim, you've been through enough without something like this. Come on. Cops will be here in a couple of minutes. Who needs it? Let's watch it on the news.

0: You okay?
1: Yeah.
0: Hey, you've been away for a while. Things are bound to shake you up a little. Give yourself a little time.
1: Yeah. Did I, overreact?
0: Well,
1: I'm sorry.
0: I don't want to...
1: This is important, did I?
0: Look, Jim, lighten up. I mean, if a guy who spent 4 years in a straitjacket, you handled it great.
1: I wasn't in a straitjacket.
0: Okay, a cummerbund. Or whatever you guys wear in those European hospitals.
1: Hey, ease up on the jokes, will you? A lot of times I wondered if I'd ever come back.
0: Well, after a while, everyone figured you were dead. Except me.
1: Thanks. What made you so sure I was still alive?
0: Gut feeling, I guess. I figured if I kept sending letters and phoning around, sooner or later I'd find you.
1: Must have been expensive. Where'd you get the money?
0: I robbed a bank. Just kidding. It was a gas station.
1: Larry, you haven't lost your style.
0: Okay, here we are. Oh, great.
1: What's up?
0: Stay in the car.
1: What? Why?
0: You see that guy with the dog? He's my landlord. He lives next door. I gave him a bum check last week, and I'd rather not run into him just now. Well, careful, don't let him see ya.
1: Now who's overreacting?
0: Look, I'm not kidding.
1: Okay.
0: Okay, I'm sorry about this. I'll straighten it out tomorrow. Oh, good, he's gone. Okay. Here's the key. And go inside and check it out. I'll get your bags out of the trunk.
1: Larry?
0: Yeah?
1: Should we synchronize our watches?
0: Just get moving.
1: Right.

0: Larry? Larry, should I get that? Claire?
1: For crying out loud.
2: Jim. Jim Brent?
0: Hello?
2: Is this Mr. Brent?
0: Well, yes. Who's this?
2: My name isn't important.
0: How did you get my name?
2: You were in the computer.
0: But my house. What do you want?
2: We'd like to know whether you've ever been involved in a serious accident.
0: Who are you?
2: We just want you to answer a few questions.
0: How did you find me?
2: The computer, sir. Now, have you ever been involved in a serious...
0: No. No accidents.
2: Do you have a criminal record?
0: What? No, I don't
2: have... Have you ever been treated for mental illness?
0: Mental illness? How did you find
3: out... Give me that receiver!
0: What's going on?
3: Come on, man, give yourself a shake. I'm sorry to cut you off, but you were freaking out. Who was that?
0: I don't know. But he knew my name. He called me by my name.
3: What?
0: He called me by my name. And, well, he even knew I'd been sick.
3: Slow down, Jimmy. He called you by name.
0: Yeah.
3: Oh, you must have misunderstood. Nobody knows you're even in the country. You must have heard wrong.
0: I tell you, I heard my name. He even seemed to know about the accident.
3: Accident?
0: The car accident, the one we just saw.
3: Okay, Jim, what exactly did he say?
0: I don't know. He asked me some questions. What's happening?
3: Jim, this is your old buddy Larry talking. You've been through a lot. It's been a long day, and you're tired. You made a mistake, so forget it.
0: But... Well, I guess you're right. I did it again, huh? Overboard, I mean.
3: Well, you had me worried there for a minute. Now, why don't you get some sleep?
0: Sorry. Stick with me, will you? You'll see. I'm not crazy anymore.
3: I know that. You're the only one that seems worried about it.
0: I'm grateful, Larry. I want you to know that.
3: Jim, you don't have to go into this.
0: But I want you to know. Even before I left for Europe, I felt, I don't know, isolated. But over there, I felt more isolated than before. That's why I broke down. Your letter gave me strength. Made me feel I belong somewhere.
3: Come on, kid, it was just a letter.
0: But it gave me the courage to become Jim Brent again. Stick with me, huh?
3: Come on, let's get you unpacked.

0: Larry? Larry, you up yet?
1: Oh, barely.
0: You want some coffee? I've got the kettle on.
1: Good idea.
0: Maybe some breakfast too, huh?
1: Well, let's not push it. My stomach isn't awake yet. Got any cigarettes on you?
0: Nope.
1: Oh, wait, I think there's some in the top drawer. Take a look, will you?
0: Yeah, sure. Were you afraid of me coming here, Larry?
1: What?
0: Did you think I was going to attack you?
1: What are you talking? Oh, the gun.
0: It's loaded, too.
1: Yeah, sorry, I forgot it was there. I won in a poker game a couple of months ago. I probably should have locked it away with the sharp object, huh?
0: Very funny. Here's your cigarettes, and your lighter, and your socks, and your shoes.
1: Okay, can't you take a joke? You know me. Sick joke's a specialty.
0: All right. How about that coffee? Or do you trust me with a hot kettle?
1: I don't know. The way you reacted to that phone call last night.
0: Yeah, I guess I was a bit jumpy. I'll make the coffee.
1: And I'll be down in a little minute.
0: Looks like a nice day. God, I slept like a log. Larry, where's the coffee? Larry?
1: What?
0: The coffee!
1: Middle cupboard!
0: Larry, the mail's here.
1: Mail? Just leave it. I'll get it later.
0: It's okay, I got it. I put it on your desk.
1: Okay.
0: Jim Brent? What's this?
1: Get that thing off the heat, will ya?
0: What? Oh, yeah, okay. Larry, get down here, will you? I knew something weird's going on here. Larry!
1: I'm in the living room, Jim.
0: Look at this.
1: What?
0: They're all addressed to me.
1: Jesus H. Christ.
0: Well, here, look.
1: Not again.
0: Well?
1: Jim, stop it. These are just bills.
0: Bills? What do you mean? Give them to me.
1: Jim! Are you crazy?
0: Just look at them.
1: I'll get it.
0: No, I'll get it. Hello.
2: Mr. Brent? Jim Brent?
0: Yes, this is Jim Brent. There. Are you happy now? Maybe you'd like to talk to your funny friend, Larry. Look, pal, this isn't funny anymore.
1: Jim, hang up the telephone.
0: And you? You're supposed to be my friend. This is a sick joke, Larry, even for you.
2: Mr. Brent, we'd just like to ask you a couple of...
0: There. That's what I think of your goddamn sense of humor.
1: Man, you're really flipping out. I don't know what you're talking about, and I sure as hell don't have anything to do with it.
0: Who the hell else knows I'm here? It's gotta be you.
1: They never should have let you out.
0: Why, you son of a bitch. I gotta get out of here.

0: Yes, sir. What'll it be? Sir? Would you like something?
1: Scotch.
0: Okay, how do you like it?
1: What?
0: On the rocks?
1: Sure.
0: Okay. There. You all right, sir?
1: Thanks. Yeah, I just...
0: Plaza Bar, Steve here. Who? Jim who? Well, I don't know. I'll check. Is Jim McCullough here? Jim McCullough? Oh, sorry, lady. Okay. Oh. Bad day. You looked a little spooked when the phone rang.
1: Well, I
0: by the way, my name's Steve.
1: Jim.
0: Oh, you're not a regular here, are you?
1: No. I'm out west. Vancouver.
0: Oh. Just got here, didn't you?
1: Something like that.
0: Uh-huh. Live around here, didn't
1: you? Yeah.
0: Whereabouts?
1: Around the corner. Don Donald.
0: Oh, one of the high-rises?
1: The house on the corner.
0: What did you say your name was?
1: Jim Brent.
0: Oh, so you're Jim Brent. In kind of early, aren't you?
1: Early?
0: Well, Arnie doesn't take over till 6. God, he's always telling me what a crazy guy you are.
1: I don't
0: like
1: know
0: that time at the Brunswick house last year, huh? Wait, how about that hassle you had with the Hare Krishna? Oh, boy, you're right out of your mind.
1: I think you got the wrong guy.
0: What? You did say you're Jim Brent, didn't you?
1: Yeah.
0: Yeah, from Vancouver? Huh? And you live around the corner?
1: Well, yeah, but I think you've mixed me up with somebody else. I've never been here before.
0: What? Hey, oh, that's strange. How can there be... Oh, yeah, wait a minute. Never been here before. No. Oh, God. You really had me going there for a while. You really are crazy.
1: Maybe you're right. Look, yeah. How much do I owe you? Oh, terrific. I left my wallet back at the house.
0: No problem. I'll put it on your tab.
1: Well, sure. Look, I've got to get going.
2: Jim? Yeah. Jim Brent. I thought it was you.
0: Hey, watch out. He'll probably deny it. What a guy. Crazy.
2: Jim. Don't you remember me? Danny. Danny Davidson.
1: Danny? Danny Davidson, of course. What are you doing here?
2: I know. I said I'd never leave the coast. But they made me national sales manager. What's with you? Didn't you go to Europe?
1: Yeah, but I got sick and it took me a while to get over it. I got back yesterday, as a matter of fact.
2: No kidding. Say, I was out in Vancouver a couple of weeks ago. You wouldn't recognize the old neighborhood. It's all rooming houses. Of course, most of the old gang's still out there. I guess you heard about Larry.
1: Larry?
2: Collins. You two were pretty close, weren't you? Of course, it was no surprise. I mean, the way the guy drove, he was bound to get it eventually. Still, he's a crazy guy. Lots of laughs.
1: What are you talking about?
2: I'm sorry. I guess you didn't know. It must have been about a year after you left. His car went off Burnaby Mountain, burst into flames. Never had a chance.
1: What are you telling me? Larry's dead?
2: I'm afraid so.
1: But he can't be dead. It's impossible. He can't be.

Larry? Where are you? Damn it, you gotta be here. Larry, you up here? There's gotta be something. All right, Larry, it's all over. I found your wallet. Let's see. Driver's license. Oh my God, no. Pretty good, Larry. You thought of everything, didn't you? Except the phone book. You couldn't have changed the phone book. Collins. Wait a second.

0: Jim Brent. 12 Dundonald. Have I been dreaming? Living in this house all along? The doctor's, the hospital. Hallucination? No, it couldn't be. Larry. Larry, please, God, Larry, where are you? You've got to be here.
1: I'm here, Jim.
0: Larry, my God, what's going on?
1: I was about to ask you the same question. You okay?
0: How did they get my name? The mail, the telephone book, the phone calls.
1: What are you talking about?
0: Oh, for God's sake, I've never been here before, but it's like I've been living here for years.
1: Hey, slow down a sec. What do you mean, like you've been living here for years?
0: Well, all the mail's for me, the phone calls, my name's in the book.
1: So?
0: So. All right. All right, Larry. This is going to seem like a strange question, but where are we?
1: Where are we? Why, we're at your house, Toronto, Ontario, Canada, North America, planet Earth.
0: My house? Where do you live?
1: Jim, I live in Vancouver. Remember, you picked me up at the airport last night?
0: But what are you doing here?
1: I came to visit you. Jim, you've been acting very strangely. Look, I've got the kettle on. Why don't I make some coffee?
0: Sure. Okay.
2: Where do you keep the coffee?
0: Middle cupboard.
2: Jim?
0: The middle cupboard.
2: Looks like a nice day. God, I slept like a log. Want some breakfast? Jim?

0: Take the kettle off the heat, will you, Larry?
1: I'll get it. Hello? Yes? All right. No, I don't think so.
0: Put down the phone, Larry.
1: It's for you, Jim. I was just taking a message.
0: I said hang it up.
1: Okay. What the hell are you doing with that?
0: Under the circumstances, I don't want to take any chances. I'll feel a lot better with a gun in my hand. Hang it up.
1: Jim, are you crazy? Put that thing down.
0: Get the coffee.
1: Sure, Jim. Sure. I'd feel a lot more comfortable if you'd put that gun down.
0: Larry, do you remember a guy named Danny Davidson?
1: Danny Davidson. Yeah, sure. He went to school with us, so we keep in touch.
0: Oh. You keep in touch, eh?
1: Mm-hmm.
0: What's he been doing these days?
1: He's still in the Army. A sergeant, I think.
0: You're lying.
1: Lying? Hey, why would I lie?
0: I ran into him today.
1: What?
0: Yeah. At the Plaza Bar, you know it?
1: No, I don't
0: Danny
1: know the bar.
0: Danny said you were in a car accident. He said you were dead.
1: One lump or two.
0: Black's fine. The way I figure it, Larry Collins is already dead. So it won't matter if he dies here in my kitchen. And let's face it, Larry, someone in my state of mind could do almost anything.
1: Here's your coffee.
0: Why, Larry?
1: You don't have to know that. Listen. There's $100,000 in it for you if you just get out of town.
0: God damn it, Larry. I want an explanation.
1: Okay. Take it easy. See, right after you disappeared, I made a lot of money on a dope deal. Big money. But things got complicated and I got burned. A guy crossed me at the last minute. It was either him or me. Then I got scared. I mean, I'd done a lot of crazy things before, but I never wasted anyone. Then I thought of you. Seemed like the perfect scam since everybody thought you were dead. So I planted my ID on this guy's body and set up the accident. You should have seen it. It looked like an A-bomb. No way anyone could identify that body. So Larry Collins died in a Vancouver car crash and Jim Brent was reborn in Toronto. That's right, Jim boy. I've been living your life for the past 3 years.
0: Of course. That accounts for everything. The phone book, the mail, the bartender at the plaza. But who made those phone calls?
1: I don't know, but anyone phoning here would be asking for Jim Brent. Hey, how about putting that gun down?
0: I don't think so, Larry. Tell me. Why did you bring me back? I was no threat where I was.
1: But I didn't know where you were. See, everybody thought you were dead, but I couldn't afford to go with that. I had to know for sure. Every morning I wondered, will this be the day I run into him? Oh, Christ, I thought I saw you a million times on a bus, in the street, in a bar somewhere, in my nightmares. So I just kept sending letters and making phone calls till I found you. Alive. I couldn't believe it.
0: Lucky Larry. So you brought me here to keep an eye on me?
1: Well, yeah. But I had to keep you under wraps till I figured out what to do. I thought we could work something out, but once you got here, I realized you weren't in any shape to handle it. I think I need some more of that coffee.
0: So you were going to kill me?
1: No. No, Jim. I'm not a murderer.
0: What about the guy in Vancouver?
1: Well, I was different. Besides, once you got here, he acted so wingy, I thought you might... I thought...
0: That, with a little help, I might do the job for you?
1: Something like that.
0: You bastard. And if that didn't work?
1: Well, then I'd... have to take matters into my own hands.
0: Ow! My eyes! My eyes!

0: Hello?
1: Mr. Brent?
0: No. Who's calling, please?
1: Well, may I leave a message?
0: This is Lieutenant McGrath. Who's calling, please?
1: I represent Dominion Insurance Group. We're doing a survey, and I just wanted to ask him some questions.
0: I'm sorry. Mr. Brent won't be answering any questions.
2: Lieutenant, we can't seem to get anything out of him.
0: What's it look like?
2: I don't know. He must have surprised him during the burglary.
0: What about the suspect?
2: He's not making much sense. Could be drugs.
3: How did you get my name? It's on the letter in the phone book. It's my name. It's my name.
0: Who is he, anyway?
2: Don't know. He had no ID.
0: No ID? Okay. Let's book him on a John Doe.
4: You have just heard How Did You Get My Name? By Don Dickinson and Alan Gutman. Featured tonight were Gordon Thompson as Jim Brent and John Stocker as Larry Collins. August Schellenberg was heard as Danny Davidson, with David Hughes as Steve, the bartender, Sandy Webster as Lieutenant McGraw, and Robin McCulloch as the police constable. The telephone solicitor was the voice of the late Don Mason. Our recording engineer tonight is Jan Wright, and sound effects are by Matt Wilcott, with the production assistance of Doris Buchanan. Nightfall is produced and directed for CBC Radio by Bill Howell.
5: In the distance, as dark locks in. 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Good evening. Tonight's play is a new adaptation of the classic short story by Robert Louis Stevenson, the original Body Snatchers.
6: Down the close and up the stair, but and Ben with Burke and Hare. Burke's the butcher, Hare's the thief. Knocks the man that buys the beef.

0: It is 30 years since I last saw that kind of beef. Lying still, oh, so still on its slab. But the rain brings back the sights. 30 years since I was a student of medicine in the schools of Edinburgh. The greatest ornament of all the town was a certain professor of anatomy, a Dr. Knox. You'll call his name to mind, perhaps. When all was done and known, the very children cried it in the streets. And he, God help me, he picked me for a likely lad.
1: A very pretty dissection, Mr. Fettes. It's a rare delight when a student can not only find the brain, but has one.
2: Thank you, sir. I cannot tell you what an honor it is.
1: Oil of clothes is for the toothache, Mr. Fettes. You may spare me your compliments. I have decided to appoint you second demonstrator, which is to say sub-assistant for the anatomy class.
2: Well, thank you, sir.
1: You'll be responsible to Mr. Wolf McFarlane here, our demonstrator. The two of you are acquainted, I believe.
3: We shall know each other better, sir. Congratulations, Fettes.
2: Thank you, McFarlane. I swear I'll give you no cause for regret, Dr. Knox.
1: You'll be moving your lodgings, Mr. Fettes, to nearby here at the close. We sometimes have night business, and you'll need to watch sharp for the call.
2: Night business, sir.
1: Come now, Mr. Fettes. You know as well as I do that our only legal cadavers come to us from the public hangman. Be he never so busy, he couldn't supply the half of our needs. But there are always the poor. But ask no more questions for conscience sake. McFarlane, instruct your assistant.
3: Yes, sir.
1: You'll move here tonight, Fettes, and remember...
2: Sir?
1: Be ready for visitors.

0: Visitors. Did you hear old Knox say visitors in the night? And I not ready for them, does he think?
1: He'll be as ready for them as ever you were for a wench.
0: Yeah,
1: speaking of which, observe.
0: Our fair serving maid, succulent Jane Galbraith.
1: Oh, Jane. Everybody's Jane. Observe Miss Galbraith as she negotiates her way among the tables laden with tankards and bottles.
0: I observe a fine behind her.
1: Imprecise, lad, imprecise. You actually observe the relation of her gluteus maximus muscles to her sacrum and coccygeal bones. How is the latter shift vertical?
0: Yeah, the former flex and bounce horizontally.
1: Bravo, laddie. You have observed how Latin may decorate a tart, eh? Take your degree. Oh, take your degree.
2: Oh, no, he did. Oh, what are you doing with such black company as McFarlane there? One look at his viper eye, and I feel somebody's footsteps walking on my very grave.
0: Well, I'd rather walk to a warmer place for laying you down, Jane.
2: You'll be sexton in my churchyard when you will.
0: Well, all right, I'll do that.
3: Resurrection men.
0: Hmm? What are you saying?
3: Grave robbers. You know, Fettus, our Lord's remains would be precious little use to us.
0: What are you saying, man?
3: Aye, man. Those remains were only available on the third day.
0: McFarlane.
3: Hmm?
0: Has it ever occurred to you that God might strike you dead in the street?
4: But God and his angels slept. So did I, until one night, in the blackest dark before the dawn, the promised visitors arrived at last.
5: Ah, good morning, Your Honor. Dr. Fettus, is it?
6: Mr. Fettus, since you know my name, you must know I'm only a student. Well, get in here, both of you, and what you have with you.
5: My friend here, sir, my living friend, is Mr. Burke.
7: Your Honor's servant.
6: No servant of mine.
5: And I'm Mr. Hare, sir. My other friend, the silent one here, was poor old Sally. Your Honor would be wanting her unwrapped, of course, before you be naming a price. Mr. Burke, the fixings, if you please.
7: Right.
6: My God. Still stinks of gin.
5: Ah, she died with her last glass still in her hand, God bless her, and all the world a rose of light. Sure, God is kind to his poor, sir.
7: She's fresh. How much?
6: Fresh, did you see? She's still warm.
5: A poor old soul we gave a bed to, sir, to keep her from the streets. She was took of a sudden in the night.
7: Yeah, we keep a lodge in the
6: house. I can do without your explanations. £7.10.
5: For such a fine, fresh cadaver, Your Honor. Surely now.
6: Take the money or go whistle for it. I don't bargain with resurrection men.
5: That's a hurtful name to be saying, sir. And it's blasphemy, too.
8: Mr. McFarlane was giving us a shilling a pound when 'twas fresh like this. She's worth more than you're offering.
6: £7.10.
5: Well, seeing as you're new, sir, we take the offer.
6: Good.

0: But as the weeks went by, the very walls closed in about me, breathing complicity with empty graves and more. And then, one night...
1: Merciful God. Oh, merciful God.
2: You know them. You know her.
3: Surely not, sir.
1: That's Jane Galbraith. She was alive and hearty yesterday. It's impossible she can be dead.
3: Sure, sir, you're mistaken entirely.
1: I know her, I tell you. And what's wrong with her neck? It's impossible you should have got this body fairly.
3: Well now, Mr. Fettes, that's a dangerous accusation to be making. A very dangerous accusation indeed.
2: We dug her up. 6 feet under she was.
3: It's you that's so firm they be fresh, Mr. Fettes. A body you ordered, a body you got. A bargain's a bargain. And you'll notice Mr. Burke is between you and the door.
4: So best you pay up straight now.
1: Yeah, very well. Here's your money. Now go.
4: How much?
1: £10 now. Get out of here.
3: There now, Mr. Burke. Wasn't it meself told you he was a real gentleman?
5: Fettes! Fettes!
3: And there's Mr. McFarlane wanting you, Mr. Fettes. We'll be off now. The world and his wife will be up and about any minute.
6: Fettes, Dr. Knox wants that preparation of spirits of alcohol ready for the morning class. Did I hear the street door close?
1: It was a night delivery.
6: Good. And now, as for this morning's class...
1: McFarlane! Look at the face.
6: Why, you're not... Oh, I see. Jane Galbraith.
1: You take it very coolly.
6: Well, should I not?
1: There's a mark on the base of the neck. Look.
6: Second cervical vertebra, shattered. Aye, it looks fishy.
1: Well, what do I do?
6: Do? Well, why do you want to do anything? Least said, soonest mended, I should say.
1: Well, someone might recognize her.
6: We'll hope not. And if anybody does, well, you didn't, you see, and there's an end.
1: But there's the law, the police.
6: Oh. As to that, I should like to know how any of us would look, or what the devil we should have to say for ourselves in any Christian witness box. For me, you know, there's one thing certain. That, practically speaking, all our subjects have been murdered.
1: McFarlane!
6: Come now. As if you hadn't suspected it yourself.
1: Well, suspecting is one thing, but...
6: And proof another. Aye, I know. And I'm as sorry as you are poor Jane should have come to this. But the next best thing is not to recognize it. And I don't. I think a man of the world would do as I do.
1: Would he now? And what kind of a world would he be a man of, then?
6: Fettes. Wee Fettes. Why do you suppose Knox chose us two for his assistance? And I answer, because he didn't want old wives.
1: Old wives. Old wives.
6: There's my lad. A man of the world must take his humor where he finds it, eh?
1: God in heaven, who's that?
6: Quick, cover her up and take hold of your nerves.
1: Who is it?
7: It's me, Richardson.
1: What the hell do you want? You know anatomy class doesn't start for 2 hours yet.
6: Let him in, man. Let him in.
1: What?
6: Little Richardson won't bite. And we are here to help the students.
1: It's 7 a.m, Richardson. What do you want?
7: Well, I want... that is, a need...
1: Speak up, damn you!
7: I need a head.
1: Are you mad?
7: No. That is, body. You've got a new body. Oh, wonderful. Here, let me look.
6: No.
1: Hands off, you bloody fool. Hands off, I say.
7: Sorry.
1: Intruding bloody fool.
6: Now, Fettes. Poor Richardson's just a

0: trifle over-eager, that's all. We must not censure zeal.
1: I only wanted...
0: Of course, of course. I'm afraid this head is out of the question, unfortunately. It's already spoken for.
2: Oh, yes. I see. I do understand.
3: Richardson, I beg your pardon for losing my temper. I am a man of the world again.
0: And none too soon. Richardson, I call Fettus here to witness. You shall have our very next head.
1: I shall.
0: As I am an honest man.
1: Oh, Mr. MacFarlane, thank you. Thank you. A head all for myself. My very own head.
4: In a day, in but one day, Jane Galbraith was disposed of in the usual way. And I hardened my heart and drank a nights as hard as ever I worked by day. In our tavern, there was another girl to serve us. And one night, beside MacFarlane, there sat a stranger. A small man, very pale and dark, with coal black eyes. He did not improve upon acquaintance, but he exercised a very remarkable control over MacFarlane.
5: Leave already? But a pup, Toddy dear, the night is but a pup. Come along now. Order your friend Fettus here another nup of whiskey. Order up,
0: Toddy. Don't call me that.
5: Affection, Toddy dear. A mere term of affection.
0: My name is Wolf MacFarlane. Use it.
5: Isn't he a naughty toddy, Mr. Fettus? Landlord, another rum and water for me and a hot toddy for Mr. MacFarlane here. And bring him the bill.
0: You use that name again.
5: Mr. Fettus, you mean to say that darling Toddy here has never mentioned me, ever once?
3: Well, no, sir, not that I recall.
5: Toddy, dear, I'm hurt, worse than hurt, offended. After all we've been through together.
0: Hold your tongue, Gray.
5: He and I share certain common pleasures, Mr. Fettus. At least, I provide, and he enjoys them. Huh, dear?
0: Shut up, damn you!
5: Never told you about those, I'll wager, has he, Mr. Fettus? You see, little...
0: MacFarlane, for God's sake, man!
5: Do not fret yourself, Mr. Fettus. He and I often exchange these little love taps, but he finds them costly. Yeah, Toddykins? Landlord, your lamb and venison dinner with all the trimmings. And the best wine in the house. The bill to my purple-faced friend here.
6: Aye, sir. Hey, where's that girl?
5: Look at him, Mr. Fettus. He hates me, you know. See how my little darling hates me. Have I spoiled your appetite, Toddy?
0: Why, no, Gray. As a matter of fact, you've just given me one.
4: By the time we separated, Gray was incapably drunk, and I tottered home myself with devious footsteps, dimly wondering that MacFarlane was still cold sober. Next day he was absent from class, and I chuckled to myself. Yes, I actually did that. To think of poor Toddy still squiring the intolerable Gray from tavern to tavern. By evening, I was still a wee bit fragile, you see. So I went early to bed and slept the sleep of the just. Until...
3: I'm coming, damn you, I'm coming. Please, dear Lord, let there be honest earth on this one. MacFarlane, you?
0: Me.
3: Have you been out alone?
0: You might say I have. Now stop staring and give me a hand.
3: digging up a grave by yourself? How in heaven's name did you manage it?
0: Never mind, damn you. Up on the slab. Ah. Here, I'll get the door.
3: But where and how did you come by it? I'm as strong as you, but I'd never...
0: The bolt, you bloody fool!
3: I was just going to snap it, McFarlane. What in the hell's the matter with you?
0: Oh, I'm sorry, Fettes. My nerves are playing me up. I'm much better now.
3: Well, you'd best be home to bed, then, and let me get back to mine.
0: I think first you'd better look at the face.
3: Well, why should I... Why should I do that?
0: Because you know who it is, dear Fettes. But you'll never sleep until you're absolutely sure now, will you? Look at the face. Look at the face.
3: Oh, God. Oh, God. God.
0: You see, Fettes, you did know. You're weeping for such scum as Gray.
3: To see him naked in rigor mortis on a slab. The man I left well clad and full of meat and sin on the threshold of a tavern.
0: That is... What a bairn ye are, after all. The wee kirk of the heather got its clutches on ye yet. Enough of that. We must to business. See that Richardson has the head. The poor fool will probably kiss you. And talking of business, you must pay me. Your account, remember, must tally.
3: Pay you? Pay you for that?
0: Why, yes, of course you must. By all means and on every possible account you must. I dare not give it for nothing. You dare not take it for nothing. Mr. Gray is the continuation of Miss Galbraith. You can't begin and then stop. If you begin, you must keep on beginning. There's the truth. No rest for the wicked, you see.
3: My God. What have I done? And when did I begin? To be made a class assistant in the name of reason, where was the harm in that?
0: My dear fellow, at the first, of course, you staggered. But you're clever. You have pluck. I like you. And Knox likes you. You were born to lead the hunt. I tell you, on my honor, 3 days from now, you'll laugh at these pale scarecrows like a schoolboy at a fuss.
3: You'd better go home to your bed, Mr. McFarlane. I'll get Gray ready for the students in the morning.
0: Above all else, Mr. Fettes, the head to little Richardson. Did you see his eyes when I promised it? Do you think anyone will recognize Gray? Not 5 minutes after Richardson's first cut.

0: Hours passed. A class began to arrive. The pale members of Mr. Gray were dealt out to one and to another and received without remark. Richardson tasted at last the joys of heaven.
1: Such a head, Mr. McFarlane. The supraorbital cavity, the occipital...
2: The pleasure is mine, Richardson. Entirely mine.
0: On the third day, a dreadful process of disguise was complete. I had outlived my terrors and forgotten my baseness. But the supply of subjects never met the demand. Richardson and all his tribe were insatiable. And so, at last, it came to the point that McFarlane and I must turn resurrection men ourselves. Like vultures on a dying lamb, we came down in rain and darkness on a coffin in the lonely rustic graveyard of Glencourse. The old wife of a farmer, been known for nothing but good butter and a godly conversation, was to be rooted from her grave at midnight and carried dead and naked to that faraway city she had always honored with her Sunday best. The place beside her family was to be empty till the crack of doom. Her innocent and venerable body to be exposed to the last curiosity of the anatomist.
3: Almost there. A little more.
1: Damn it to hell. The lantern's gone out. How are we going to get that corpse up in pitch?
3: Darkness. To hell with the darkness. The less to see, the better. We don't need light to break her open. Now let's get her out into the carriage. Little Billy will catch her. Get the cold in this rain.
1: What the hell's got into the dogs?
3: Never mind the dogs. Get them under the shoulders. I'll take care of the feet.
1: God, she's heavy for... McFarlane.
3: What is it now?
1: This is not the body of a woman.
3: Superstitious fool. Feel it, you can... The chest. As flat as any table.
1: Feel the width of the shoulders.
3: I have much as here somewhere. Uncover the face. I'll get a light under my coat. Here. 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

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The face that would henceforth belong to any corpse we should ever encounter. The mocking face of the dead and long dissected grave.

0: In the dream, you are falling, lost in the listening distance as dark locks in. Nightfall.
1: Good evening. Tonight, we have a special sort of mystery for you. One that challenges your normal sense of deduction. The play by George R. Robertson is called The Willoughby Obsession.
2: Do that to me one more time. Once is never enough. With a man
3: making your body sweet for him, my dear.
4: Who's that? Charles, where are you?
3: Outside your locked door. Where it always pleased you to keep me. But inside, too.
4: What do you want?
3: Retribution. Justice. And freedom.
4: Oh, go away, Charles.
3: What? The razor. My lovely, faithless wife.
4: Oh, no, not in the water, Charles. Charles, please don't.
5: Your friend should be well on his way by now. Goodbye. My dear. Dead, dear.

0: Good evening.
1: What? Who said that?
0: Coming up to take my wife away?
1: Charles, what is this?
0: It's too late. For both of you.
1: This is crazy. This can't be happening.
0: That's it, Fortner. Try and escape me.
1: Oh, Charles, stay away.
0: Outrun a power greater than you can
1: Charles.
0: Imagine.
1: No.
0: Now, Fortner, turn left.
1: No.
0: Left.
1: No.
0: Left.
1: No.
0: Left.

I did it. The power is mine. All the years of work. Perfect. Both at once.

I need more time. Not now.

Yes, I know what you said at the briefing. I also knew Willoughby. Yeah. Walter, three people are dead and there are a lot of answers that don't have questions. Now, what are you so worried I'll find? Yeah, huh? Yeah, well, I've been doing my job, too, and the more I look, the curiouser I get. Because I've got an editor who says, Paul, I want you to get the story on Willoughby. And I say, I can't, because Inspector Walter Hanley has put up no trespassing signs a mile high. Oh, let me finish. This is the good part. And he says, but Paul, who was it persuaded that Farino guy to give himself up? Help the inspector out of a real messy spot. Surely that should count for... Walter. Walter, that's not very nice language for a policeman. Yeah. Yeah, I want to forget about it, too. So what do you say? You know it'll be too late then. The coroner's verdict's due in 2 days and the house will be cleaned out. You're a prince, Walter. I'll see you tomorrow night around 8. Come on, Mr. Willoughby. Being dead is no excuse. I think there's something you're not telling us. What went on in that house?

0: didn't bother to change the locks. First thing Mr. Willoughby had me do. After 7 years in this house of hate, they think I couldn't have got back in. But first we'll have a little drink. In 7 years, I've been helping myself to your good whiskey. Try the Chivas Regal, Mr. Matthews. Well, thank you, Mr. Matthews. To your health, Mr. Charles Willoughby. May your black soul rot in eternal damnation. What's that? Who's there? Came from the library. Can't keep it locked now, can you, Charlie? Oh, this is your mysterious room. Gee, colder than a witch's. Oh, will you join me in a drink? No. Oh, then I'll have one for both of us, Mr. Willoughby. Whoa, how grand you look, staring down at me in your lawyer's robes. It was a vile man you were. A heart attack, they said. It couldn't have been. You didn't have a heart. What's that? Oh, I'm out of my head. Damn whiskey. Oh, God. What's happening? No, it can't be. It's you. No, stay away. Can't happen. Stay out.
1: What are they talking, Frank? There's got to be some cause. This Matthews is dying. Hold on. Inspector Hanley. Paul McNeil. Yeah, he's a friend of mine. Send him in. He's got to be dying from something. Old Mother Hubbard. Terrific. We need information, and the gardener gives us nursery rhymes. It's not locked. Ah, it's Rex the Wonder Scribe.
2: How are you doing, Walter?
1: All right, Frank. If it makes any sense, let me know. Well, I'd be doing a hell of a lot better if I hadn't been blackmailed into giving you the scenic tour.
2: It was the only way to get past your no trespassing signs. The coroner's verdict comes down tomorrow. Willoughby's house will be cleaned out, and I'll never get to visit the scene of the crime.
1: What crime? Come on, Paul, you read too much Agatha Christie. No, Morris, not you. Look, I'm going over to the Willoughby house. If Frank calls from the hospital, let me know. Yes, Morris, if the ghost shows up, I'll give him your regards. Stinking weather.
2: It's the perfect night to visit a haunted house.
1: Too bad it isn't. You could contact the spirits with your ESP.
2: Unfortunately, that's one talent I don't have.
1: You and 4 billion other people.
2: You know what your problem is, Walter? You're a cynic.
1: Nah, I just happen to believe what I can see and touch and smell and figure out.
2: But there's a woman in Russia who can separate an egg in a bottle just by staring at it.
1: Sure.
2: She can move things without touching
1: it. You really get off on that psychic crap, don't you?
2: Well, it beats reading a comic.
1: 2 and 2 make 4. That's what I get off on.
2: Hey, weren't we supposed to turn up Ridge Road?
1: No. Must be subconscious. I told you I didn't want to be wasting my time out here tonight.
2: I appreciate you doing it anyway, Walter.
1: Always human to press. That's what the manual says. Yeah, the city looks pretty down there, doesn't it?
2: Humor? Even when the press is trying to prove the police closed the books too soon?
1: I owed you a favor. I'd pay my debts.
2: You really believe that Willoughby's junior partner just accidentally took off this cliff like a big-ass bird?
1: He wasn't the first. It's a bad stretch. No guardrail.
2: Faulkner's secretary told me he used to get tickets for driving too slow. But your witness said he must have been going over 100. Now, what was the big hurry that night?
1: He had to see Willoughby. How do I know?
2: Or Willoughby's wife. He had a partnership with her, too. That's a hell of a motive for murder.
1: You've really been digging.
2: I also found out that Willoughby'd made very private arrangements to sell his practice a week before. And he'd booked himself on a flight to Calcutta. One ticket, one way to India. Now, does that sound like business as usual?
1: You really hated him, didn't you?
2: I hated what he stood for. And what he got away with.
1: That there's no possible way he could have killed either of them.
2: Then I figure there's got to be something missing.
1: There is. Evidence.
2: Hey. That's not a house. It's a castle.
1: Oh, this keeps up. I'm going to start building an ark.

0: Where's that damn switch?
1: Wow. Who says organized crime doesn't pay?
0: Defending the bosses obviously did.
1: Looks like a set for a Vincent Price movie.
0: Maybe that's why this place gives me the creeps.
1: Oh, that's great, coming from a cop.
0: Sometimes I think I've been one too long. Maybe it's time to retire, take up golf.
1: Why not take up the mafia? You could live like this.
0: Somebody's got to represent those people. It's the way the system works.
1: Well, he was sure the right guy. A nasty, ruthless little bastard who lived in a space all his own.
0: The jury's liked him. He beat me out of 2 sure convictions.
1: He won verdicts for men who make Hitler look like Santa Claus.
0: Yeah. But that doesn't make him a murderer.
1: Like, he was always so damned confident in court. Just sat in his chair with his eyes closed like he was asleep. Like he didn't care about the prosecutor's
0: case. Bathroom's upstairs.
1: What's with this ghost business?
0: Well, some workman was cleaning up in the library. Claims he heard a voice or something. Scared the bejesus out of him.
1: That's it? Just one man's story?
0: This way.
1: What the hell was that?
0: What?
1: Well, didn't you hear something?
0: Paul, I'm not in the mood for games.
1: It came from that room down there.
0: Naturally. That's the library.
1: I'm telling you, there's somebody in there. Looks like a monk's cell. God, it's cold in here. Must be a window open.
0: Yeah, it can't be. Windows are all bricked up in this room.
1: What's through there?
0: It's just a big closet full of old books and stuff. It was locked when we got here. Willoughby had the key on him.
1: And what's that?
0: What's that?
1: I don't know. I feel dizzy or something. It's weird.
0: Yeah, this whole place is weird. Let's go.
1: Oh, that's funny. It's warm out here.
0: Bathroom's on your left.
1: Well, when you guys break into a room, you don't fool around. My God. It looks like a Turkish brothel.
0: From what I hear, she was a pretty wild lady.
1: You found her in the tub.
0: That's right. Fricasseed to a turn. Damn shame, too. She had a great body.
1: Come on. You people aren't supposed to notice things like that.
0: We notice.
1: Okay. So, look at the distance from the vanity. How could an electric razor fall into the water at a 45-degree angle?
0: That's not your only problem. The window and door were both locked from the inside. So, take your pick. Accident or suicide?
1: So while she's cooking and her boyfriend's doing his famous bird imitation, where was Willoughby?
0: In the library, having a coronary.
1: Hold it.
0: Paul, it's a big, empty house. It's full of sounds.
1: It came from the library.
0: The place is sealed. There can't be anybody here.
1: Well, there's something damn strange here.
0: Okay. Satisfied now?
1: These aren't law books. Malleus Maleficarum. Demonology. Book of the Dead. Kabbalah de Nadach. Walter, they're all books on the occult. And pretty heavy stuff.
0: Yeah, you two would have had a lot in common.
1: There's even a bunch in Sanskrit. It looks like he must have gone through this one with a dictionary. Margins are all covered with notes. Levitating, teleporting, reincarnation. Matter to energy. He was really into this business.
0: Yeah. Well, it's nice to have a hobby. Look, I'm leaving, so if you want to ride back...
2: Ah! Ooh, my God.
1: What happened?
0: Nothing. I just got a splitting headache. Must be sinus. Always get it in this weather. Ah, there's a sound you can depend on. Hanley. Yeah, Morris. How long ago? Is he conscious? Okay, I'll be right over. Willoughby's gardener. Neighbor found him lying on the road by the gate last night, raving like a maniac. Must have left in a hurry. The front door was wide open.
3: What was wrong with him?
0: Nothing. They're barely keeping him alive with support systems. His brain's completely screwed up. One of the doctors said it was like he'd blown a fuse. He's dying and nobody knows why.
3: Was he still living there?
0: No, I guess he went back to get his clothes.
3: Walter, did you check the house afterwards?
0: Yes.
3: Was the library door open?
0: Yes.

0: Hickory dickory dock. The mouse ran up my head. No, no, no, dead, dead. Can't keep out. Need mine.
1: Master Matthews? Mr. Matthews, I'm from the police. Mr. Matthews, can you hear me?
0: Billy. Billy Bad. Mama. Must. Need. Cold. Cold. Get out. Get out.
2: Walter, look at the brain scanner. It's not recording a thing.
1: Must be broken. He's still alive.
0: No, no. Can't happen. Dead. Hail Mary, full of... Hail Mary, full of grace. No. No. God. No. Trapped. Body, help me.
3: Poor bastard.
1: That was a big help.
3: Well, maybe it was.
1: How so?
3: The three people connected with Willoughby are dead now, and there's no rational reason for any of them. Maybe that's the problem.
1: I've got no problems.
3: You heard him talking. He sounded like two different men. Walter, there's a thing called obsession.
1: Forget it, Paul. Two and two make four. The Willoughby case is closed.
3: But what if Willoughby's getting away with murder?
1: What difference would it make? He's dead.
3: Is he?
1: No. They buried an empty packing case in his grave.
3: I'm beginning to wonder if that's not possible.
1: I should have my head examined. It's cold in here.
2: Walter.
1: You ready to go?
2: There's a letter. It was stuck in one of the books. Dated last month.
1: So?
2: Well, it's from India.
1: What's it say?
2: Swami Bodhacharya extends his greetings and is pleased to grant your request
4: to attend our ashram here in Ambarapur in order that you may further your enlightenment. Not unnaturally, however. Proof of your attainments will be requested of you, since it is to us quite remarkable that a novice, studying alone, could have achieved a state that would appear to be approaching dhyana.
3: Dhyana?
1: Dhyana?
3: It's one of the most advanced stages of yogic discipline. That's what I was afraid of.
1: What, that he could stand on his head?
3: No, capable of things that, well, that aren't supposed to be possible. Of obsession, for instance.
1: Oh, look, just what is this obsession nonsense?
3: The mind of a living person is invaded, taken over against his will by someone who's died.
1: That's like those seances. They're all phony.
3: Matthews was no fake. If I'm right, there's danger here.
1: From what?
3: Let's go. I'll tell you about it in the car.
1: Now, hold it. I've been jackassing around this city all night.
3: Walter, this is nothing to fool with.
1: Just get on with it.
3: Okay. You want it simple? He could have murdered his wife by telekinesis. If he really had the power, he could have stood outside the locked door and, by the power of concentration alone, moved the razor from the vanity to the tub.
1: Oh, that explains it then. And Faulkner, did he concentrate on him, too?
3: No. No, he went out to meet him on the road by astral projection.
1: You're telling me he was here and in Faulkner's car at the same time?
3: His physical body was here. His spirit form, his etheric body, was there hounding Faulkner over the edge. In a fit of terror.
1: And this two and two was going to add up to four?
3: The man who wrote this letter obviously believed these things are possible.
1: Your whole theory is based on a letter from some crazy Indian who... Wait a minute. Where was that place? The place he was going?
3: Oh, it was Ambarapur.
1: Oh, Jesus.
3: What's the matter?
1: Matthews, before he died, he said something like...
3: Ambarapur. Of course. Walter, all the pieces fit. That's the trouble. They fit too well.
1: No, I don't.
3: We've got to get out of here.
1: No. Finish your idea.
3: Willoughby died of a massive heart attack. It would have hit him like a sledgehammer. But the coroner's report said there were no contortions.
1: That's right. He looked like he was taking a nap.
3: Just like in court, when he won impossible trials. Only this time he pushed himself too far. His body couldn't take the strain. He burned himself out.
1: While he was fooling around with Faulkner's head, his body died?
3: That's why it looked so relaxed. He wasn't in it.
1: But where is he now?
3: Here.
1: Here? In this room?
3: It explains the cold.
1: You mean he's trapped here in some kind of limbo?
3: He must have been pretty close to the ultimate state of being able to leave his body and exist as pure spirit.
1: But that's where he is now.
3: No. If he was, he wouldn't have attacked Matthews.
1: What good would that do him?
3: He needed a body. Any body, so he could finish developing, so he can live forever.
1: Oh, my God. What do you suggest I do?
3: Leave.
1: This house is up for sale. He's still here, waiting to move in on somebody else.
3: This isn't your responsibility.
1: It is now.
3: Now, what are you going to do, burn the house down?
1: Would that destroy him?
3: God, I don't know. Nobody knows except him.
1: What about a priest? Maybe he could be exorcised, you know?
3: Oh, maybe we could wear garlic around our necks.
1: Don't get smart, Paul. It's not the time.
3: I'm not getting smart. I'm getting scared.
1: Yeah, well, whose idea was it to come here in the first place?
3: Okay, we'll go talk to somebody. Experts.
1: There's no time. There'll be people here tomorrow. Movers, real estate agents, buyers, and him. What's that?
3: What?
1: Don't you hear it? It's like a buzzing, a ringing.
3: Well, that's what I felt before.
1: You got to hear it. It's getting louder.
3: Walter, it must be him. Let's go. Run.
1: Oh, Jesus. Oh.
3: Walter, get up.
1: Oh, God. Oh, the pain. Paul, help me.
3: Walter, block him out.
1: Help me, Paul.
3: Concentrate on something. You can stop him.
1: It's cold. Get yourself out, Paul. Cold.
3: No, pray, Walter. That's it. Now concentrate and pray.
1: Think. Oh, God, it hurts.
3: You have to, Walter. It's your only chance. Now, come on, pray with me.
1: I can't.
3: Our Father, which art in heaven. Walter, for God's sake, pray. Our Father.
1: Get out, Paul. You go.
3: Come
1: you
3: on, go. Damn you, pray. Our Father, which art in heaven, hallowed be thy name. Come on, say it.
1: Name. Thy kingdom come.
3: Thy will be done on earth as it is in heaven. And give us this day. Walter?
1: Yeah.
3: Walter?
1: Yeah?
3: You okay?
1: Yeah, fine. Fine.
3: The room isn't cold anymore.
1: We better go. Your wife's going to be wondering where you are.
3: Well, what about Willoughby?
1: What about him?
3: Well, we beat him this time, but he's still here, waiting.
1: No. No, he's not here anymore. Come on, I'll drive you home.
3: What the hell happened back there, Walter?
1: You're the one with the explanations.
3: I don't think I know anything anymore.
1: You've changed.
3: Haven't you?
1: You could say so. That's why I'm going to pack it in.
3: Pack what in?
1: Being a policeman, take early retirement.
3: You're determined to get out in that golf course, aren't you?
1: No. I've got some money saved. I'm going to travel.
3: Not a bad idea. Where to?
1: I've always wanted to see the East.
3: Yeah, the Maritimes are nice.
1: Mm.
3: That's what you meant, wasn't it? The Maritimes?
1: Possibly further.
3: Oh, my God. Not to...
1: Possibly. Quite possibly.

0: You have just heard The Willoughby Obsession by George R. Robertson. Neil Daynard was featured as Paul, and Bud Knapp was heard as Walter. Alan Scarfe cameoed as the voice of Charles Willoughby, and John Stalker played the gardener, Matthews. Lynn Darragon was Mrs. Willoughby, and Faulkner was played by Terry Vollum. Our recording engineer is John Jessup, with sound effects by Bill Robinson. The senior story editor is John Douglas, and our production assistant is Nina Callahan. Nightfall is produced and directed for CBC Radio by Bill Howell.
1: In the dream, you are falling, lost in the listening distance as dark locks in. Nightfall. Good evening. Tonight, I would advise you to make certain that all of your escape routes are clear. The play is called No Admittance, No Exit.

0: On the bill here, you forgot the oil filter.
1: He didn't need one.
0: How many times do I have to tell you? You change the oil, you change the filter.
1: Barney, if that oil had been any cleaner, I could have taken it home to cook with.
0: That's not the point. The guy asked for full service, we give it to him.
1: Whether he needs it or not.
0: Look, he says he wants it. I say he needs it. You do it.
1: Whether it needs to be done or not.
0: Get out there. I got work to do.
1: Oh, me lord and master. He's a darling.
2: I never should have done it. Hiring a woman for a man's job. You're just begging for trouble.
1: Hi, Mr. Borden. Got a loose fan belt, eh?
3: Is that what it is?
1: It's either loose or worn out. I'll check. Would you be needing gas?
3: No, Sheila, just fix that noise. It's driving me crazy.
1: Well, then, shut off the engine and open the hood.
3: Hey, Barney.
0: Where's Mr. Borden? What's up?
3: Ever since you serviced the car last week, the engine's had a funny noise.
0: What kind of noise?
3: Chirping noise, you know, like a gerbil.
0: You mean like a chipmunk?
3: Yeah.
0: Huh. Sounds like the water pump. Start up the motor. Oh, you stupid bitch.
4: My God, what's she...
0: Turn it off!
1: Sorry, Barney.
4: God.
0: Let me see it.
4: Get her in the car.
1: No.
4: Get a cloth, towels, anything. We've got to stop the bleeding.
0: Oh, right.
4: Hang on. We'll get you to the hospital. That's it. Now, lean on me. All right, just ease yourself in. Bring your hand back. There.
1: Take me home.
0: Yeah, I got him.
4: Now press it on the wound. Not like that. Firmly.
3: Get in, I'll drive.
4: Close the hood.
0: I can't leave.
4: You have to. I can't look after her and drive too. Get in and close the door.
0: I don't know what you expect me to do.
4: Keep the pressure on.
0: The towel's already soaked.
4: If anything happens to her...
0: Oh, she's all right. You all right, Sheila, Annie?
1: Cold.
3: Put your arm around her, Barney.
0: Hey, oh, sure.
3: Where's the nearest hospital?
0: There's a new one. It's just open and close. But they wouldn't take us. I think it's special.
3: Take us. They'll have to. Where is it? What's it called?
0: Well, they call it the Future Clinic.

0: place.
1: Blood all over the place.
2: Where are we going?
0: We'll be there in a minute.
1: How much blood does a person have?
0: Enough.
1: Well, how much can you lose before you need more?
0: Jesus!
1: They're bad luck, you know, women. Who ever heard of a woman mechanic? She talked me into it. Should have known. Fishermen won't even go out in the water with them.
0: Hang on, girl. This is?
1: Me? Oh, yeah, yeah. She made me think she could do it.
0: Okay, okay. You ready to get her out? She looks awful white.

0: Hey, the place is empty. Where is everybody?
1: We need a stretcher. Find an orderly.
2: Well, where are we?
3: Attention, please. Welcome to Future Clinic. Place patient in wheelchair, please.
1: What? Where are you?
0: Where's the wheelchair?
3: Observe, please. Enter the elevator and utilize the indicated wheelchair. An attendant will meet you at the appropriate lower level.
1: Emergency! We need emergency!
3: Enter the elevator, please.
0: Come on,
3: please.
0: Professor. Professor, you heard her.
1: Very well.
4: Sheila, just a few more steps and everything's going to be all right. Okay. Now, I'm going to sit you down.
0: Yeah.
4: There.
0: Hey, Professor.
4: What is this?
0: There's no buttons on this elevator.
4: My God, you're right.
0: They seem to know where we're going.
4: I'm glad somebody does.
2: Oh! My hand. I can see the bone.
4: Keep it covered, Sheila. We'll be there in a moment.
2: Where's there?
0: Oh, now, don't worry, honey. This is the Future Clinic. They know what they're doing.
4: Here we are. What's the matter with the doors?
0: Hey. Open the door. Oh, somebody answer.
2: Are we there?
3: Attention, please. Enter the corridor now.
1: Barney, take it easy.
0: Well, I just want out of... Hey, this is like a prison tunnel.
4: Well, keep moving. There's a door at the far end.
2: Barney, get me a drink.
0: Yeah, just a minute, honey. We're almost there. Professor, where are the doctors and the nurses?
1: Where's the damned orderly she promises?
3: Attention, please. Is the patient male or female?
0: She's a woman.
3: Attention, please. Is this an illness, a pregnancy, or an injury?
1: An injury? A very serious injury. She's lost a good deal of...
3: Attention, please. We require one of the following. Social insurance number, hospital insurance number, Visa card.
0: It's back in the station.
1: We don't have the numbers.
0: Professor, the door. It's locked.
1: Open this door, now.
0: Look. Look what it says.
4: No admittance.
3: Attention, please.
2: My name is Sheila Alana Sullivan. My address is 100 Durham. Phone is 967-1-2-1.
1: For God's sake, this woman is badly hurt.
3: Attention, repeat phone digits.
1: You idiot! This girl is bleeding to death.
3: Attention.
2: My name is Sheila.
1: Her phone number is 967-5254.
3: Requirement satisfied. Enter. Attention, please. Proper procedures require full cooperation.
1: Now give us further instructions, but please hurry.
3: Attention. Proceed to MediCenter directly ahead.
0: This is spooky. Jeez. Looks like a spaceship in there.
3: Voice transmission should contain pertinent medical information only...
0: Oh, the whole place is bugged.
3: Attention. Continue moving. Do not transmit irrelevant information.
2: For the love of God. Stop that voice. Stop.
4: I'll take Sheila. Get the door. If it opens...
0: It does... Go ahead.
4: Well, surprise, surprise. A human being, I believe.
5: Hello, I'm David Bruff, your comfort coordinator.
4: Where's the doctor?
5: Would you gentlemen step behind the protective shield here, please?
0: Yes, sir. Here?
4: I am not moving until a doctor gets here.
5: Of course, I appreciate your concern, but you can see and hear everything from behind the glass.
0: He's right, Professor Borden.
4: I'm staying here.
5: That's fine, Dr. Borden. If you wish to remain in the direct force of the computer scan, that's up to you. The genetic damage should be very minor. Now, we'll just get on with the diagnostic process.
1: Diagnostic? Are you blind? There's a trail of blood down the corridor.
5: Excuse me, I have to move her to the left. Ms. Sullivan, can you hear me? Ms. Sullivan, my name is David.
1: Her name's Sheila.
5: Don't be frightened. We're just lifting you onto the examination table.
0: Oh, geez, that thing has a smooth action.
1: What the hell are you doing?
2: Where am I? The heat. Bright sun. Blinding.
5: You're right here with me in the hospital. We're just moving you under this light.
3: Attention, please. Patient is not centered. Please adjust.
1: What's going on here? This girl needs treatment.
5: Yes, she does, Professor, and she will receive the best. By the way, your face is very red. Are you sure you're all right?
1: The heat. It's getting so hot.
5: I did warn you, Professor, but you wouldn't get behind the shield.
1: What about Sheila? What's it doing to her?
5: Shh, quiet. The assessment.
3: Sheila Alana Sullivan. Caucasian, female, country of origin, Republic of Ireland. Age, 25. General health, excellent. Single mother, apprentice mechanic, education incomplete, earning potential insignificant, assimilation to North American society, unsatisfactory. Feminist opinions and pursuit of male work role, are neurotic overcompensation. Standard immigrant insecurity. Environmental adaptation, poor. Societal impact, minimal.
2: Mother of God. Have pity on a country where they teach the very machines to hate.
1: This is monstrous. Where are the doctors?
5: The assessment will be complete in a minute, and then the doctors are allowed to proceed with the appropriate treatment.
0: Come on, over here, Professor. You'll get a better view.
5: Please, for your sake, Professor.
1: Oh, for hers. I'm no good this way.
3: Attention, please. Patient assessment. Sheila Alana Sullivan. 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

0: Neil likes you lips best.
1: And Neil's your friend?
0: My son. Neil's my son. He...
1: You see, gentlemen, perfect dreamland. There'll be no pain at all.
2: You can stop right now. I'm not letting you do it.
1: And down we come. And off to surgery.
2: No. What do you...
3: Shh! You'll wake her up!
1: That's fine, Professor Borden. Now, I have to fill out my admitting report. You can help me. And aren't you feeling better since the scan stopped?
2: What's that?
1: Elevator to the operating room, of course. You said yourself it was an urgent case.
4: Activate deliverance of patient for surgery. Staff waiting.
1: Excuse me, Professor. I have to send her down now.
2: This is some kind of lunacy. You have no right to proceed in this fashion.
1: In we go.
2: You are deliberately mutilating this woman. She won't be able to work. Her child will suffer. You are destroying her life.
3: Professor, these people know what they're doing. They're experts.
1: If you upset yourself, you may become ill again. She'll be given adjustment therapy.
2: I don't believe this is a hospital. Where are the doctors?
1: It is. And this is a patient. As for the doctor, you've seen, or rather heard her.
2: This woman. She isn't real to you. She's an object, like this wheelchair. Money, recovery time, societal impact.
1: You heard the assessment. There's nothing particularly useful about her.
3: I think you better move, Professor.
2: I'm not budging from this door.
4: Delivery of patient in 3 minutes. Surgical team will disband.
1: Sir, I don't know your name.
3: Barney. Barney Novak, sir.
1: Mr. Novak, I'm going to have to call on you to assist me.
3: Yes, sir. Professor Borden, I'm sorry, but you have to move out of the way.
2: Stay out of this, Barney. You've already done enough damage. You caused all this.
3: No, it wasn't me sitting in that big expensive car. It wasn't me that turned the key.
1: Pull him away.
3: I got him. I got him. Take care of Sheila. Take care of Sheila.
1: That's it. Get him over there.
2: I can't breathe. Hey.
1: Goodbye, Sheila.
2: Let me go.
3: No, not yet.
1: It's all right, Mr. Novak. She's gone. Let him go.
2: Just crushing ribs going to snap.
3: Jesus, face. He's purple.
1: Loosen his clothing and we'll get him up on the examination table.
3: What's wrong with him? Professor Borden, I didn't mean to hurt him.
1: You did what had to be done, Mr. Novak. Professor Borden may have just fainted from the strain. But I don't like those symptoms. We'll just run him through the diagnostic process, shall we?
3: Oh. Yes, sir. What do I do?
1: What does the computer need to help Professor Borden? Think now.
3: His SIN number.
1: Good man. You'd better get his wallet.
3: Is he going to be okay?
1: He's going to get the most advanced treatment in the country. A social insurance number, please.
3: 401-624-102.
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3: Diagnosis next. We'll know in a minute, won't we?
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2: They're trying to kill me. Barney, for God's sake, get me out of here.
3: You're a sick man, Professor Borden. This is the best place
2: don't
3: for you.
2: Don't touch me.
1: Just rolling up your sleeve, Professor. In a minute, you'll feel like you're floating. There. Now you'll sleep.
0: Place patient on stretcher in elevator. 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Quiet room is in readiness.
3: Is he sleeping?
1: Yes. Stand clear of the doors.
3: What'll happen now?
1: The indicated procedure is activated.
3: Yeah. It's amazing when you think about it. The computer can do everything.
1: That's right.
3: Hey, it couldn't give me some advice, you think?
1: Well, a little health problem, Mr. Novak?
3: Ooh, I get, you know, a stomachache now and then.
1: Have you seen a doctor?
3: Well, I've been so busy.
1: Climb up on the examination table. We'll find out in a minute if it's anything to worry about.
3: Oh, I should get going.
1: Nonsense. You're here now. Give me your social insurance number and we'll start.
3: Well, it's 102-620-861.
1: Louder, please. It must hear you.
3: 102-620-861. Hey, this won't hurt, will it?
1: Of course not.
0: Barney Stanislas Novak. Caucasian, male. 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
3: She's acting funny. What's happened?
1: That's the comparison key.
3: What?
1: Assessment has been suspended. You're being compared with other individuals in the memory bank.
3: Oh. Holy gee.
0: Attention, please. Comparison of available data indicates mechanical facility of 102-620-861 Novak Barney S as superior to that of 103-725-944 Ruff David K.
1: No, please.
0: Attitude of mechanic Novak has been examined and found highly positive. 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
3: Oh. 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
1: Please.
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0: You have just heard No Admittance, No Exit by Don Bailey and Milo Ringham. Featured in tonight's cast were Hugh Webster as Barney, Deirdre Flanagan as Sheila, Robert Christie as Dr. Borden, Robert Haley as Bruff, and Mary Peary as the computer. Our recording engineer is John Jessup, with sound effects by Bill Robinson. The senior script editor is John Douglas, with the production assistance of Nina Callahan. 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

0: Good evening. This is your host, Tom. Welcome to Audio Theater for Thursday, August 13th, 2026. 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Tonight's titles are as follows. In a Lonely Place, and Nightmare. This set of shows aired on the evenings of March 6th and 13th, 1948. Now, sit back and relax, as Suspense brings you tonight's feature. Enjoy this featured presentation.
1: In a Lonely Place, by Dorothy B. Hughes.
2: This is Robert Montgomery. The other day, a friend of mine repeated a familiar phrase. He indicated the travel folder on his desk and said with a kind of triumph, "I'm going to get away from it all." He's lucky, my friend is. He's going to change the scene, the whole scene. New horizons, new vistas, new people, or no people at all. New thoughts, or no thoughts at all. He has a rendezvous with a cloudless sky and a peaceful stream and the easy whisper of the wind. Only time stands between him and a fresh beginning. Indeed, he has a lonely place where there is no loneliness. Yes, my friend's lucky. He can get away from it all with a simple change of scene, and he has no fear of being alone with his thoughts. It isn't like that with Dixon Steele. It isn't like that at all.
1: And so, with the performance of Robert Montgomery as Dixon Steele, and with our play, In a Lonely Place, by Dorothy B. Hughes, we again hope to keep you in suspense.
2: I stood there at the foot of sunset, at the end of the city of Los Angeles, looking out through the evening fog at the Pacific. The swirling mists kept lifting themselves like gauzy veils, coming up to touch my face. There was something in it like flying, the sense of being lifted high above the crawling earth, of being part of the wildness of air, and something more, of being wrapped tight in the strange world of fog and cloud and wind. I had liked flying at night, but the war's ending had finished that. Since then it had left me. That feeling of power and exhilaration and freedom that came from being alone in the sky. But here, tonight, at the edge of this noisy, fog-drenched ocean, I had it again. Then I turned away. I was already late for my appointment with Brubb and his new wife. I walked past my coupe, parked at the curb, and went up the path to the little white cottage. The lights from the living room windows made little concentric circles in the heavy fog. It would be good to see Brubb again.
3: You old son of a secret. What do you mean by not calling us before now? Let me see you.
2: It's the same boy, Brubb. I haven't changed a bit.
3: And neither have you.
2: Oh, sure I have, for the better. And this is why. Sylvia, this is Dixon Steele.
4: Hello, Dick.
2: Oh.
4: We're old friends, really. You've been Brubb's favorite topic of conversation as long as I've known you.
2: Oh, we flew together, Sylvia. Brubb took care of me like a big brother.
3: You needed some looking after, Colonel Steele. Remember the night in Soho?
2: Save it for later, mister. And it's not Colonel anymore. The Army made me a gentleman, gave me the only mark of distinction I've ever had, and then took it away from me. Say, why didn't you tell me you were married into such a lovely girl?
4: Well, thank you, Dick.
3: Tell you? You called me up 5 months ago, last April the 8th, to be exact. Told me you'd just got in and let me know as soon as you were located. That's the last I heard. You checked out of the ambassador 3 days later and you didn't leave a forwarding address. How could it tell you anything?
2: Keeping tabs on me, Brubb?
3: Oh, trying to find you, you crazy lug.
2: Here I am. It's like being home again.
3: Well, brief me, boy. What have you been doing and how's it going?
2: Slow, Brubb. Slow. I've got a little apartment and a car and a typewriter. That's about it.
3: The typewriter's a new touch.
2: Try to write a book, like 90% of the other GIs. A detective novel. My rich Uncle Fergus back east is staking me for a year to see what I can do. He calls it giving me a hand over the period of my readjustment. So that keeps me busy most of the time.
3: And the rest of the time?
2: The rest of the time, I hardly know what to do with myself.
3: You were a hot pilot in England, Dix. Just a kid at that. Sure, it's going to take a little time.
4: Does anyone care for something to eat or drink? Cold beer? Dick?
2: No, thanks. Not at the moment. I'm too relaxed.
3: We were a casual generation, Dix. They put us in the middle of something that wasn't very casual. There's bound to be a reaction.
4: Oh, Brubb's always looking for the hidden motive power. That's because he's a policeman.
2: Policeman?
3: Oh, not a policeman now, darling. A detective.
4: Oh, sorry, Dolly.
2: What happened to you, Rub?
3: Oh, my old buddies ask me why, and I can't help them. I don't know why. All I do know is it's rotten hard work.
2: Oh, the things men do. You with a badge and me with a typewriter. And that reminds me, I ought to be getting back to it.
4: Oh, but it's still early.
3: Well, what's the hurry, Dick?
2: Well, Brub will want his rest, Sylvia, if he's going to dig around for the glory of the L.A. police force. It is L.A., isn't it, Brub?
3: It is, indeed.
2: Then you do need some sleep. Plenty of work in L.A., no?
3: Plenty.
2: Well, I'll be seeing you two.
4: Well, good night, Dick. We'll expect you to come off.
3: Hey, wait a minute. We don't have your number.
2: My number?
3: Sure, we'll want to get in touch.
2: Oh, yeah, right. Crestview, 90898.
3: 90898.
2: That's right.
3: You'll be hearing from me, Dix.
2: I'd be hearing from Brub. And why not? Good old Brub with his tired eyes and rumpled hair. Brub had been my big brother. But he hadn't known everything there was to know. Some things a man keeps secret. It's amusing to keep some things secret. I wondered if they were surprised by my quick exit. But I had to get out of there. I couldn't stay. I had to figure things out. So Brub was a detective now, and he had my telephone number. There was something amusing about Brub being able to lay his hands on me whenever he wanted. Amusing and more exciting than anything that had happened in a long time. The hunter and the hunted, arm in arm. The hunt, sweetened by danger. I was driving slowly, hugging the curb, and then I saw her. A girl, an unknown girl, standing alone on the corner of Camden Drive, waiting for a bus. And buses didn't run often out here at night. I pulled up a block ahead and got out, shutting the door so it made no sound, and then I walked back toward her. She heard me coming in the fog. She turned her face to me, smiling a little, glad to have someone to share the darkness and the silence with her. I walked up to her, slowly, and I was smiling back.

0: Yes, hello?
1: Hello, Dix.
0: Speaking. Oh, is this Sylvia?
1: How'd you know?
0: Recognize your voice.
1: I've been ringing and ringing. Where have you been?
0: Well, I guess I slept through it. I was up late last night working on the book.
1: Can you break away long enough to have dinner with us tonight at the club?
0: Tonight? Oh, fine. What time?
1: Oh, about 8. I almost forgot. Don't dress. We're informal at the beach.
0: Thanks. You had me a little worried. My dinner coat shrank while I was away flying.
1: You're looking rough, too. They said you gentlemen all together too well. All right, then. Tonight at 8.
0: Thanks for calling, Sylvia. I had slept late. The day was almost gone. The apartment was already in shadows. The afternoon paper was on the lawn just outside my window. The paper. I threw on a robe and ducked out quickly. And I was back in the room, standing in the middle of the floor, holding it, still folded in my hand, listening to the blood hammer in my head. I switched on the floor lamp and sank down into an easy chair. I lit a cigarette, and I took a deep drag, and I unfolded it. That was all I had to do. It lay spread open in my lap. They'd found their biggest type for the headline. Strangler strikes again.

0: Huh?
1: Dick's over here.
0: Oh, Sylvia. Where's Brown?
1: He called at the last minute to say he'd be detained. It's like being married to a doctor.
0: Oh.
1: You want to drink meanwhile?
0: Here he is now.
1: Oh.
2: Sorry to be late, darling. Hello, Dick.
0: Hi.
2: Glad you could join us.
1: You look exhausted, Brown. Hard day?
0: Haven't you seen the papers?
1: No, I didn't get a chance. Why?
0: It's another one.
1: Oh, Brown.
0: Well, what's it all about? Another woman killed. The same way.
1: Did the commissioner call you in?
0: Yeah, the whole department. We've been with him since 5. We've got to stop it.
1: Yes, darling.
0: Was it someone important?
3: No, it never is. Oh, I forgot you're just a visitor, Dix. You see, the only pattern we can find is in the time schedule. They come one a month, regular.
1: You must be starved, Rob. Wouldn't you like to order?
3: In a minute, baby. I want to unwind.
1: Have a highball, anyway. Malcolm?
4: Yes, Mrs. Nicolai.
1: 3 scotch and sodas, Malcolm. We'll order later.
4: Certainly, ma'am.
3: The first one was about 4 months ago. May, to be exact.
1: May 16th, the night before my birthday party.
3: There was a girl down on Skid Row. She was a nice enough kid, dancer in a cheap joint. We found her in an alley. Strangled. No clues.
0: And that was number one?
3: Yeah. In June, number two. We found her in Westlake Park. Wasn't any reason for it. Nice, normal girl, young and attractive. She'd been killed the same way. And no clues.
0: And then the others?
3: Last night was the fourth. No motive, no connection between any of them.
0: Huh.
3: And never the same neighborhood.
1: And last night?
3: Beverly Glen Canyon, up where it's country. She was lying in the brush at the side of the road. There were about 500 car tracks superimposed on that particular stretch, so it wouldn't do any good to lift them. Yeah, but we've got one clue, a great one. We know the killer uses a car.
0: How can you tell, bro?
3: Well, her name was Mildred Atkinson, and she'd been playing bridge with 3 girlfriends in Beverly. At 11, she and another girl went out to the bus stop together. A friend caught a Wilshire bus and left Mildred behind, waiting for a Hollywoodland. So how did she get up to the canyon where we found her this morning? It's a long way. The answer is she went for a ride. Where's that drink?
1: Just another minute, darling.
3: Los Angeles is too big, too sprawling. You can't patrol every street every night. He's safe.
1: He's insane, of course.
3: Sure he is. A maniac walking the streets, mild-mannered and soft-spoken, and looking as normal as anyone. A homicidal maniac.
5: I sat there watching Brown's angry black eyes and Sylvia's white, pallid face. He's insane, of course. Their imaginations were poor, blunted little things reaching only as far as the obvious. He's insane, of course. So that was to be the chorus. What could they know of the world of imagination and beauty in which a sane man, as sane as any, could kill and kill again?
1: Don't you like a drink, Dick?
5: What? Oh, sure.
0: Lost in a fog, eh, boy? Yeah,
3: but I know why.
0: Do you?
3: Could it be that little Banning girl over at the next table? Could it be that she reminds you of someone?
0: Well, I don't know what you're talking about, Brub. What girl or what...
3: Now he sees her.
1: What's the mystery about Betsy Banning? Does Dix know her?
3: No, darling. It's just that she's a dead ringer for another girl we used to know in England. Especially Dix. He knew her well. Am I right?
0: Yeah. Yes, you're right.
3: Little Brucey.
0: This girl is so much like her.
3: Well, you're wrong, Dix. She's not as pretty as Brucey. Don't you remember?
0: Remember? Yes. I remember Brucey. But I didn't want to remember Brucey. Brucey of the sea green eyes. Brucey whom I had loved and wanted and needed. No, I'd been through it before. It was now that mattered. It was today in Southern California, 6,000 miles away from her, with something else hammering in my head to be looked at and examined. What? Oh, yes, tires. They were good tires, no patches, no distinguishing marks. Robert said it himself, they couldn't get tire marks from dry concrete. I hadn't thought so. Still, I should have made sure. Certain gambles are legitimate. Like taking Mildred to that drive-in last night. Gambling on the muddled memory of waitresses who served hundreds of average-looking men and women every day, every night. Sure, it was a risk. But risks were like spice, like stunt flying, as long as you used them like spice, sparingly. Like stunts, planning them with precision, I could afford to take risks. I just couldn't make mistakes. I left the club right after dinner, got back to the apartment early. I pulled up in front and got out. I started up through the patio to my place at the rear when I saw I wasn't alone out there. She was hurrying in, not noticing me.
5: In the blue light, her hair and her slacks and her jacket were all blue. Different depths of blue.
0: I did it out of impulse, without thought. I beg your pardon.
6: Who is it?
0: Well, I'm your neighbor. My name's Steele.
6: So your name's Steele?
0: Did you drop something?
6: I don't know. Did I?
0: No, you didn't. It's just conversation.
6: Try again another time.
0: No, wait a minute. I just lost my dinner date. I thought maybe you'd lost yours, too.
6: Sorry. Mine will be here any minute.
0: You've got red hair. I didn't notice that.
6: It's no secret.
0: Like I say, I'm your neighbor, 4A. If you do ever lose a dinner date, let me know, will you?
6: I'll be sure to make a note of that. Good night.
0: I got some cold beer and some cheese from the refrigerator and draped myself over the divan. The night was a scorcher. A Los Angeles September night. I lay there eating and drinking and waiting for it. Not that I thought for a minute it would come, but I was waiting for it. And it did come. It's you.
6: I've just lost a dinner date.
0: Oh, come in. Maybe you'll find him here.
6: I hope not. I told him I had a headache and was going to bed. And that I was disconnecting the phone. But I still want dinner.
0: You mind if I finish my beer?
6: Go ahead.
0: I'm Dick Steele. Who are you?
6: My name's Laurel. And that's all you get for the time being.
0: All right, Laurel. I don't mind beginning at a crawl. I suppose you're in pictures.
6: Not often. I don't like getting up mornings.
0: No, I don't either. That's why I'm a writer. Why'd you come by, Laurel?
6: Because I'm hungry. And because tonight I didn't want to sit opposite a man who's rich and 60 and eats oatmeal.
0: You have a grudge against money?
6: No. Only against the men and women who go with it. People who think that everything in life is for sale. I hate them.
0: Sometimes they pay the rent and the jeweler.
6: They don't pay mine. How did we get on to this? Haven't you finished the beer yet?
0: All finished. And all ready. Let's go, Laura.
5: We ate at Carl's, out on the road to Malibu. We didn't say much. We ate and smoked and had coffee. And I watched what the lights did, glinting on that red hair. When we left there, I knew it. I knew it was the beginning of something good. She was beside me and with me, and that was enough. I'd needed her for a long time. Ever since Brucey. That's how long. This girl, this Laurel, could make it up to me, could make me forget. I parked on an open stretch overlooking the dark beach and the ocean. She wanted to go down closer, so we left the car and struggled through the sand down to the water's edge. I held her hand tightly. The spindrift salted our lips.
6: I haven't done this in a long, long time.
0: Having fun?
6: Oh, wonderful. You can really smell the ocean here. Breathe, Dix. Breathe deep.
0: Laurel, would you laugh at me if I said I was happy? That I never thought I'd be happy again? That I didn't think I could be?
6: No, Dix.
0: Laurel, you're wonderful.
6: Am I?
0: Laurel, come here.

0: not at all. What's up?
1: Who was that redhead I seen you with last night?
0: What are you talking about? Where did you see me?
1: Oh, you didn't see us. We were pulling out of Carl's restaurant when you went in. Sylvia spotted you, and I spotted the redhead.
0: There are always people looking, Brub. There are always eyes to see.
1: Why, sure, boy. You can't take a step in this world. You know that. But listen, how about lunch?
0: Fine, fine. What time and where?
1: Noon, at the Beverly Hills Station.
0: Beverly Hills Station?
1: Police station, kid. Pick me up there.
0: Okay, Rob. I'll see you there. Noon. That was a nice station you got there, Rob. Flowers and shrubs and a white facade. It looks like a small eastern university.
2: Beverly Hills is just a small town, Dix. Almost a village, but the force is first rate. I'll be working out of there from now on.
0: How's the case coming?
2: The case? Oh, that. Yeah, it's a dead end, I'm afraid.
0: You mean you're closing the books?
2: We don't ever close the books. After the newspapers and all the rest of them, forget it. Our books are still open. That's the way it is.
0: Well, that's the way it has to be, I guess.
2: Yeah, there's been tough cases before, but we find the answer. Our department's had cases running 10, 12 years. Sometimes it's just because we're waiting for the next move, but we find them.
0: This is Dix, old pal, remember? What are you trying to tell me, that the criminal doesn't escape?
2: That's right. One way or another, he's caught. Sometimes it's because he's caught there in that lonely place, living with himself. So it ends in suicide or the insane asylum, but there's no escape.
0: You were saying the other night that this killer is insane.
2: He is.
0: I can't figure it. He's been pretty smart, hasn't he?
2: The insane are more clever about their business and more careful, too, than the sane. It's normal for them to be sly and secretive. That's part of the mania. But they give themselves away. How do you like this apple pie?
0: Just like Mom used to make. How do they give themselves away?
2: Yeah, they repeat the pattern. Now, take the strangler. Look at his pattern.
0: I don't see any. I must be writing a lousy detective novel.
2: Okay, look. It's a girl at night, alone. He comes along in a car. She accepts a ride.
0: You're positive about the car?
2: It has to be. My theory is he didn't use it on the last one, on Mildred, until he'd made the approach on foot and lulled her. She was waiting for a bus, and he's waiting on the same corner. He gets talking. He invites her to have a cup of coffee, and then he mentions his car isn't far away, and he'll give her a lift. He takes her to the drive-in.
0: Drive-in? What drive-in?
2: Oh, that's something new. One of the car hops recognized Mildred's picture after the story broke. She remembered her coming in with a man and ordering coffee.
0: Good girl. That's a big help.
2: Yeah, it is.
0: And the man. Did she remember him?
2: Yeah, it could be you or me or our grandfathers. No, she couldn't remember.
0: Half a loaf is better than none, eh?
2: I've got to go up to Beverly Glen, the scene of the crime. Want to come along?
0: Well, I had a date.
2: Come on. I can give you a better idea of what we're up against.
0: All right. I'll charge it up to research on the book.
2: Good. Show me and take your car or mine.
3: What was that? My car? Why? Was Grubb suspicious? Did he want my car back up on that street? That street? Was this lunch arranged? No. I'd already hesitated too long in answering. It couldn't matter which car. It had been too late and too foggy.
0: Did you say something, Grubb? I'm sorry.
2: Thinking about the redhead, I said, whose car do we take, yours or mine?
0: Oh, we might as well take mine.
2: You don't mind another passenger?
0: Not at all.
2: The chief wants to come along, Jack Lochner. We'll go back by the station for him.
3: We swung out towards sunset, all three of us up front. Lochner was a tall, thin man with wispy gray hair. He didn't look like the chief of anything. I drove carefully. I suppose it's the thing to do with cops beside you.
0: Nice day for a ride.
2: Yeah.
0: Okay, so I'll shut up.
2: This is it, Dix. Turn right, Beverly Glen.
3: My hands began to sweat. If Grubb hadn't called out, I knew I would have turned on that street myself automatically. And I was a visitor from the East who didn't know the country very well. There was tension in my hands and arms, fear that I might recognize the place at the side of the road and react to it. And then slowly, I relaxed again, realizing that I didn't know the road, that I could never find the spot, even if I wanted to, for it had been dark. We climbed into the valley. There was a chill in the air, and the sun was far away. Nobody spoke.
0: These two men were on a case that had them tired and sore. It wasn't a time for a conversation piece. I drove on, waiting for somebody to tell me to stop.
4: Here we are.
0: Huh?
4: Just pull up along here, Mr. Steele, if you will.
0: Is this where you found her?
4: Right there in the brush.
5: You see how thick it is in here? He'd have known that. He'd have figured that she wouldn't be found for a long time with the leaves falling on her, covering her. Every day there'd be more leaves. Not many people look off at the side of the road when they're driving. Not unless there's something scenic to look at. This canyon would be perfect.
0: Then how was she found so quickly?
5: Look, the milkman picked this spot in the world to have a flat.
4: The killer figured it's smart. See how the road curves here? Well, he could see any lights coming from behind two loops below. And he could look up to the top of the hill, see the lights of a car approaching him when it takes the first of those two curves. He can sit with her in the car, looking like a spooner, until the other cars go by. He was playing it safe. So he does it. He opens the door of the car, he rolls her out into the leaves, and he's away. No chance of being caught at it. And strangling's the easiest way.
0: Yes. Yes, that makes sense. How about it, Bob? Find anything?
5: Yeah.
4: The experts have been over every inch with their microscopes. He won't find anything. But he wanted to have another look around, so I came along.
0: Well, it seems hopeless to me, Mr. Lochner. If there's nothing here, of all places, where can you look?
4: There's only one place we'll find anything.
0: And where's that?
4: In his car.
0: In the...
4: The murderer's car. That's where the evidence is right now. Enough to send him to the gas chamber.
0: Cigarette, Captain Lochner?
4: Car.
0: You haven't been able to get a description of that car yet, have you?
4: Not yet. We're working on the people at the drive-in. One of them is going to remember.
0: And when you find it, then you'll go through it for those clues that you were talking about. Hairpins, lipstick.
4: No, Mr. Steele. Nothing like that.
0: What then?
4: Dust, Mr. Steele.
0: Dust?
5: You heard the man, Dix. He said dust. Like this stuff all over me. No matter how much I beat it, I can't get it all out.
4: Yeah? That's dust. We've got dust from the drive-in, dust from her clothes and her shoes, and dust from here, from a little ticket off of Beverly Glen. Three different kinds. And all of them in his car.
0: Oh, that's really fantastic. And even in 10 or 12 years, the dust will still be there.
4: Some of it will, yes.
0: You want my opinion of this case, gentlemen? The strangler doesn't have a chance. I swung the car around and we rolled back down the canyon and into town. They were sitting beside me again, up front, sitting on the dust they wanted so desperately, breathing it into their lungs, having it settle on the flesh of their hands and their faces and in their hair. The golden little molecules that would send the strangler to the gas chamber floated gently and unseen before our eyes as we drove back. And I felt good. My hands were easy on the wheel. I could be talkative now. I was expected to be curious and impressed. I would come back to it again. Did it help you, Brud, coming back?
2: Nah, I didn't find anything. Didn't expect to.
4: You know something? He's from the East.
0: He is? You mean the waitress recognized an Eastern accent?
2: No, he talked just like anybody else. No accent. That's just Lochner's reconstruction.
4: He's from the East. I know that. He's a mugger.
0: I'm afraid I don't follow you, Captain. What's a mugger?
2: Certain gangs used to operate in New York. One man would get the victim so. You see, with his right arm. The others would rob him. Until they found out, it could be a one-man job. You don't need more than two fingers to strangle a man or a woman.
4: He's a mugger. He doesn't use his fingers. There aren't any finger marks. He used his arm. He's from the East.
0: As a fellow Easterner, Captain Lochner, you must admit that a Westerner could have learned the trick.
4: I've seen the way they did it in New York. He knows how. Same way.
2: I think you're right, Locke. We keep getting closer.
4: If you will, Miss Steele, I'll get out right here.
0: All right.
4: Thanks for the lift, Steele.
0: Thanks for letting me go along.
4: I'll see you at the station, Bob.
2: Ever since this thing started, I've been afraid for her.
0: For her? You mean Sylvia?
2: She's lived in the canyon all her life. She never had any fear, wandered all over at any time of day. But the canyon at night, the way the fogs come in, it's a place for him, and I've scared her. She's alone so much, I never know what hours I have to keep. You know our street, how dark and lonely it is, and the way our house is set up there. Oh, I'm the one who scared Dix. I've infected her, and I can't help it. I can't pretend. Until we've caught him, she isn't safe. Sylvia isn't safe.
3: I saw how it was with both of them. How they clung together, fear in both of them. The woman fearing to have her man close on the heels of a murderer, and Brub afraid for her because she was a woman. Because she was his woman, and women were being stalked in the night. And yet, even though he was afraid, he would leave her. Because he was a hunter, and this was a big hunt. For wild game. Yeah. Wild game.
6: In tonight's full hour of suspense, Mr. Robert Montgomery stars as Dixon. And now, back to our Hollywood soundstage and act two of In a Lonely Place. Starring Mr. Robert Montgomery in a narrative well calculated to keep you in suspense.
0: I was very tired. Tired of thinking about Sylvia and Brub and the fear that had bound them as desperately as their love for each other. I was weary of the big hunt, for I was hunting on my own. I was looking for happiness. I spent the next few days with Laurel. It got so that I didn't count the hours anymore. All I knew was beauty, and I knew intensity, and I called it happiness. And all the time, I knew it wouldn't last. I sensed the restlessness coming into her. I could feel it.
7: Dix, what is it?
0: Did I say something? Laurel.
7: Oh, what is it?
0: You tell me. You've been sitting there without moving for more than an hour.
7: Oh, just daydreaming.
0: Was it something nice? Tell me about it.
7: Turn off the radio, Dix. It's making me nervous.
0: All right. You like a drink?
7: Yes, please. Thanks.
0: You know what we ought to do tonight? Go out on the town. Put on our Sunday best.
8: Hey, sky's the limit. How's that sound?
7: Where do you want to go? To a drive-in? Tex.
0: I'm sorry. I seem to be all thumbs.
7: Oh, here, let me make your
0: note. No, that's all right. I didn't want it anyway. No, baby. No drive-in for you tonight. You're not the drive-in type.
7: What type am I?
0: The Ciro type, baby. 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
7: Save your money. You can take me to a drive-in tonight.
0: I won't take you to a drive-in.
7: Why not? Are you afraid someone might see you there? Is that why?
0: What do you mean by that?
7: I mean you keep me hidden away from sight, as if we might run into some of your friends, like that Brub and Sylvia, as if I wasn't good enough for you.
0: Look, baby, relax. You're not making sense. Didn't I say I wanted to spread out tonight, get dressed up for once, and go to Ciro's? Hide you away. You come with me tonight, and I'll show you off for everybody to see.
7: No, I'm tired. I don't want to get dressed and go places. All I want is to go up to the drive-in.
0: We're not going to the drive-in. We're not going.
7: Dix, you're hurting me.
0: Hello?
9: Hello, Dix. How are you?
0: Fine. What's on your mind?
9: Can you come over to the house? I want to see you.
0: Sorry, bro, but I got a date tonight.
9: I've just had a letter from England, Dix. It's about Brucie.
0: Brucie?
9: That's right.
0: Okay. I'll be right over.
9: Okay.
0: It seems that I can't have dinner with you after all.
7: All right.
0: You don't seem very unhappy about it. Laurel?
7: Yes?
0: I'm sorry if I hurt you.
7: Forget it. It's all right.
0: We haven't been soft lovers. We haven't played it that way. The world keeps coming in between us. That makes me afraid.
7: Why should you be afraid?
0: Because I might lose you. I have to keep telling myself to remember. To remember that I can't take any chances. That I can't lose you. I can't, Laurel.
7: Don't be afraid, Dix. You see, I love you. Very much.
2: Have a chair, Dix.
0: All right.
10: Would you care for anything to eat?
0: No, thanks, Debbie. I just finished.
2: Remember Adam Tyne, Dix?
0: No.
2: Sure you do. The flight commander from Bath. Nice, quiet fellow. We saw a lot of him that spring of 43.
0: Well, we knew a lot of fellows over there, Brub. I don't remember.
2: Well, it's not important, except that I've had a letter from him. First one in more than a year. It's a sad piece of news, Dix.
0: Let's have it.
2: Brucey is dead.
0: Brucey? It's dead. Brucey.
10: Oh, Dix. Dix, I didn't know.
2: I'm sorry, Dix. I guess none of us realized how much you and Brucey.
10: We didn't know, Dix.
0: No. How could you? How could anyone know? How did she die? Buzz bombs?
2: No.
0: Well, then how? How?
2: She was murdered.
0: Murdered?
2: Yeah, I'm murdered.
0: Well, how... Why? Why? Who?
2: The police have never found out. Better not talk about it, Dix.
0: Well, I want to talk about it. I want to know who did it. Why should anyone kill Brucey?
2: They don't know. Her family missed her for 2 weeks. When she was found, it was in a rocky cove. She'd been strangled.
0: Brucey was dead. Brucey, whom I had loved, who was my only love. Brucey was dead, and no one cared. No one in all the world cared, except me. Brucey.

0: I called Laurel when I got home that night. She didn't answer. I stepped outside and looked up to her apartment across the patio from mine. It was dark. She didn't come home at all that night, or the next day, or the next night. No word from her, not a sign, nothing. The following morning was a dirty gray rag. I called Laurel's number once more. No answer. I had to get out of that cramped room, away from the unremembered shape of my dreams. I didn't take the car. I wanted to breathe, to put motion into my body. I walked as far as Wilshire and then went up to Beverly Drive to my favorite delicatessen.
1: Dix, where'd you spring from?
0: Well, a guy gets hungry, bro. How are you, Captain Locker?
2: Fine, fine. Good to see you, Captain.
1: Slide in.
0: Okay, thanks.
3: Would you like to order now, sir?
0: If you please. Salami sandwich on rye and a beer, please.
3: It'll be just a few minutes.
0: Well, more trouble in Beverly?
1: No, same old case.
2: We're not going to let it happen again, that's all.
0: And you think it comes from this neighborhood?
2: It's the last clue we have. We pick up a little more each time we check.
0: Yeah, but where do you check? How?
1: Yeah, we've been talking to the help again. At the drive-in where he stopped with her that night.
0: Any luck?
1: I don't know yet. In these neighborhood spots, a lot of people come by to eat regularly. I got to thinking about it. There must have been some of the regulars around that night when he took Mildred in for coffee. The nerve of him, driving in there, coming in under all those bright lights and gambling that no one would remember what he looked like.
0: Like you and me, bro. An ordinary man.
1: Yeah, an ordinary man with the nerve of a jet pilot.
0: I see what you're after, bro. Have the help ask questions of the regulars when they come in. Were they at the drive-in the night of the murder? And did they see the couple?
1: That's it.
0: And I suppose you're hoping this fellow's a repeater, too.
1: And that'd be a break, but there's no chance. No chance, except for his nerve.
0: You mean he might have the nerve to walk in again?
1: He might, Dix. He just might.
0: And you think the help might spot him if he did?
1: I think they might.
2: They're keyed up to remember, Mr. Steele. A little car hop, Jean, her name is, swears she'd know him again if he came in. She'll know him if she sees him again.
1: Only she can't describe him. That's the trouble with people in these cases.
0: You remember how it was when we were flying, bruv?
1: How do you mean?
0: You said yourself he's a gambler. He's reckless. I mean, he'll take chances like going to that drive-in before killing the girl. Well, it occurs to me that it's the same kind of recklessness we had when we were flying during the war. We took chances, but we were sure that we'd pull out of them.
2: Mr. Steele makes sense.
0: And something else, he's probably an ex-serviceman.
1: How do you figure that?
0: Well, the people who saw him at the drive-in all say he's a nice-looking fellow with nice clothes. At least that's what the newspaper accounts have to say, am I right?
1: So far.
0: Then it's 10-1. He's the right age, good healthy specimen, average. The average were in the service. I know that's not a very brilliant deduction, but it fills out the picture a little more.
2: I'll buy that, Mr. Steele.
1: Yeah, I will, too.
2: Well, I'll be getting back to the office.
1: I'll be in a little later today, Chief.
2: Okay.
0: By the way, Captain Lockner.
2: Yeah?
0: Every time I see you, I seem to be asking a lot of questions. I hope you haven't minded.
2: Not at all. Rob vouched for you a long time ago. You just keep asking.
0: I will, Captain, and thanks.
2: And late now. I want to check over those Bruce reports again. See me as soon as you get back.
1: Right.
3: Here's your order, sir.
0: I beg your pardon?
3: Wasn't yours the salami sandwich?
0: Oh, yes, thank you.
3: Will that be all today?
0: Yeah, that's all right.
3: Your check, sir. And thank you.
0: Bruce. This is a pretty common name. There must be 100,000 in the United States.
1: At least.
0: And hundreds in Los Angeles.
1: Yeah.
0: He said he was going to check the Bruce reports. It's not the same one, Rob. It couldn't be. Not Brucey.
1: I'm sorry, Dix. I know it's a raw wound. I couldn't help talking to Lochner about her. I was knocked off my pins when I heard the news and I wanted to report on the case. I figured you'd want one, too.
0: You were right. Then what happened?
1: Locke cabled the London police. He thought it'd help us. That maybe Brucey was one of a series like our series. It's far-fetched, but the killer might have been an American. England was full of GIs at the time.
0: And was she one of the series?
1: They don't know. It was a series, but it didn't start right after Brucey. A couple of months, then it began. Same pattern. Strangler.
0: Well, what was the matter with him? Couldn't they catch him?
1: No, he was never caught. After 6 months, it stopped, just as suddenly as it had begun. Maybe he was shipped back home.
0: If I could ever find him, if I could ever get my hands on him, the man who killed Brucey,
1: I guess we feel the same about that. Do you want to come back with me, Dix, and see the reports?
0: No, I don't think I could take them, Brub. You understand?
1: Of course I do, Dix. Of course I do.
0: I went back to the apartment and lay on the divan for the rest of the afternoon, thinking about Brucie, strangled, so many miles away. And Laurel, who lived just across the patio from me and had disappeared as if the earth had swallowed her. I thought of them both, and soon their figures swam together in my mind and were commingled so that they became one. It was already dark, and I found myself very hungry. I got in the coupe and drove over to Wiltshire, not knowing where I'd eat. Past the Savoy, Romanoff's, tropics, and then suddenly, the brilliant lights of the drive-in glittered ahead of me. I didn't stop to think. I twisted the wheel and pulled into a parking space right up front, right under the lights. They were looking for a man of my height, a man of my build. I was here for them. I'd come. Two young fellows were in the car to my left, a middle-aged couple to my right. No police. No police in sight. I was safe. The girl who came with the menu was pert and pretty, no more than 16.
4: Good evening.
0: Hello.
4: Want to see a menu?
0: Oh, I know what I want. I'll have the special tonight. It's kind of a celebration.
4: Yes, sir. All belong.
0: I wondered what the girl's name was. I wondered if she was Jean, the car hop whom the police had alerted, the girl who would come up to each customer in the hope of finding me. And here tonight, she had found me, and she didn't know it. I ate slowly, lingering over the food, and before I left, I handed her a large tip, just to be sure she remembered me. She thanked me, smiling, and said,
4: "Come again."
0: And I promised I would. I went out Wiltshire to the ocean. The fog blew in at 14th Street, and I should have turned back then, but I didn't. I could hear the boom of the breakers, and I could smell the sea in the fog. And the fog itself was sweet and cool. It was silent. The world was shrouded in mists and silence, except for the thump of the water, the far-off cry of the foghorn. And then, at that moment, I knew what I was going to do. I got out of the car. And I listened to my footsteps across the pavement toward the beach. And then I listened to the silence as I began walking in the sand, sludging through heavy, damp sand. I passed the club where I'd gone to dinner one night with Brub, where I'd seen a young girl, a pretty brown-haired girl, looked like Brucie. I went on, trying to forget. I drifted along the deserted beach, looking for the shape of a living thing, of a woman. But I was alone. I passed a beach house where people huddled together in warmth and gaiety and found myself trembling with hatred for Laurel. If she had come back to me, I'd not be shut out like this, cut off. I'd always leave you before you're ready. I groped on. Chained in the mud, and I stumbled and fell to one knee. I stayed there, my head buried in my arms. I was there for a long time, lost in a world of swirling fog and a crashing wave, lost in a lonely place, and the red knots tightened in my brain. Suddenly, something came running through the darkness. A small, dark shape crinkled upon me, and I realized it was a dog, a friendly terrier. I stroked it gently. Held it close. And then there were footsteps coming over the sand. I could feel my blood begin to pound with excitement. Where there was a dog, there was a master. Or a mistress. The sound of the steps came closer. And then she stepped forward out of the fog. I looked up from the door and said, "Hello." And then I smiled. She couldn't know that behind that smile lay my hatred of Laurel, my hatred of Brub, my hatred of Sylvia, my hatred of Lochner, of everyone in the whole living world, of everyone. But Brucie. And Brucie was dead.

0: fast.
1: Laurel.
2: No, it isn't Laurel. What brings you, Grubb? Am I invited in?
0: Yeah, of course. Sit down.
2: Yeah.
1: Anything wrong?
2: Plenty wrong.
0: Is it Sylvia?
2: No.
3: What makes you think it is?
1: Oh, I don't know. You look so worried.
2: You mean you don't know what's happened?
0: I don't know from nothing. I awoke to a beautiful morning, the birds singing, the California sunshine, and I decided it was a day for the beach. I've been out there all day riding the breakers. Oh, wonderful sport.
2: You were at the beach today?
0: Sure. What's wrong with that?
2: He was out again last night. The Strangler. He did it on the beach.
0: Rob. Again?
2: The little Banning girl. Betsy Banning. You remember her. The girl who looked like Brucie.
0: Yeah. I remember.
2: I get him, and I will get him. I'm going to kill him. I'm going to kill him with my hands. The way he likes to do it.
1: Oh, now, take it easy, Rob. Would you like a drink?
2: She always took her dog out for a run at night, no matter what time it was. She wasn't afraid. She was like Sylvia. The ocean was always something safe, something good. And she had her dog.
0: And the dog?
2: Buried in the sand, dead, strangled. Poor fella. Right on time, just about a month. On the nose, every month.
0: And no clues?
2: On the sands, no clues, no buttons, no fingerprints, no cigarette stubs, no match folders, not even a calling card.
1: Well, there's not much I'm good for at a time like this, but if there's anything I can do, Grubb, anything...
2: I was in the neighborhood. I had to stop by and talk. I'll be going now. Thanks, Dix.
1: Anytime, Grubb. You know that. Anytime.

On the way home, I thought I was being followed. A large gray sedan that stayed with me for 3 miles, but I was wrong. We were together at a red light, and when it changed, the sedan shot ahead of me and disappeared into the night. I slept without dreams and didn't wake until late afternoon of the next day. And still Laurel hadn't come back. "Do you love me?" I'd asked him. And she said, "Yes." She lied in my face and in my arms. I hated her. A cheat and a liar. No one cared. No one ever cared. Only Brucie. Brucie, who was dead. Who had left me alone. Alone forever. For all of my life.

0: Mr. Steele?
1: Yes.
0: Captain Lochner would like to see you up at the station, if you don't mind.
1: I don't mind at all.
0: Well, take your time. There's no hurry.
1: Well, that's all right. I'm ready now.
0: You can follow me in your own car, if you like.
1: It doesn't matter.
0: You might as well take yours. You know the way, don't you?
1: Oh, yes, I know the way.
0: So, they wanted to look at my car while Lochner kept me occupied. I laughed out loud driving over. Let them crawl through it. Let them look at the sand and the dust. Let them make casts of the tires. It didn't mean a thing to me. It only made the game more exciting.
2: Thought maybe you could help us, Steele.
1: I'd be glad to, Captain. You name it.
2: It's the Bruce case, the English girl. I understand you knew her.
1: Yes, yes. Brother and I both knew her. Wonderful girl.
2: I've been doing a good deal of thinking about Miss Bruce.
1: Rob told me your idea. It could have been the same man.
2: I got a list here of American men who were friendly with the Bruce girl. And were all in England when it happened. Just look it over. See what you can remember about these men. Anything they might have said or done. Here.
1: Oh? I see Brub's name is on it.
2: Yeah.
3: Mine too.
0: But you'd been transferred before then, Dix.
1: My transfer wasn't completed until after I got back from Scotland. I had a month's leave accumulated.
2: You came home after that?
1: No. I was sent to Paris and into Germany on the cleanup. I was overseas another 6 months.
2: What about the men on that list?
1: I can't tell you a thing against any single one of them. They were all good men. Not one could have had anything to do with this. It's impossible.
2: Okay. Rob's been telling me the same thing. It's another dead end. Well, that's enough for the day. I'm going home to sleep for 20 hours. Thanks for coming over, Steele.
0: Good boy, Dix.
1: Why? Because I stood up for the fellows?
0: You did, too. We had to. I never knew about Scotland. How'd you like it up there?
1: It was wonderful.
0: Because she was with me. Brucie. She loved it there. And I loved her. The car was where I'd left it. If the police had gone after dust, they hadn't taken much. The floor mat was no cleaner than it had been before. I went home and sat in the living room, watching it get dark, not bothering to turn on any of the lights. There were no slips, no mistakes. There had never been any. There never would be any. I go back east. I get my trunk off tomorrow by express, and then I go by plane.
1: Bye, Brubs. Bye, Sylvia. Thanks for the buggy ride.
0: But first I'd find a room, not too far away, and hole up for a few days. Once I was gone, Laurel would come back to her apartment, and I'd be waiting in the shadows. I'd take care of Laurel. I sat there in the heavy darkness, my fingers aching, my head banded by iron. There were footsteps outside. No, not Laurel. A man coming home late from the office. But she might come tonight. I've been cleared by the police. No one need be afraid of me tonight. She might come. I sat behind the dark window, hardly breathing. Then I heard them coming, clicking on the pavement, high, pointed heels. I looked out. Slacks, a careless coat over the shoulders, a scarf to mask her flaming hair. I moved quickly, out the door, stepping softly through the windows, coming up behind her.
1: So you decided to come back?
0: Turn around. Look at me.
1: Sylvia.
4: Yes, Sylvia.
0: Where's Laurel? What have you done with her?
4: Laurel's all right, Dick. She's all right.
0: Where is she?
4: She isn't coming back. She's safe, and she's going to stay safe.
0: So you poisoned her against me because you hate me. From the beginning, you hate me.

0: lie, Dix, no. Only I did feel something was wrong with you. From the first night you walked into our house, I knew something was terribly
1: wrong.
0: You
1: knew? What could you know? A jealous dame. You couldn't even stand to see Brub have a friend like me. Wanted him all for yourself, didn't you? And now, Laura, you take her away from
0: Laura
1: me, too.
0: Laura came to us because she was afraid. Afraid of you and what you might do to
2: That's
0: her.
2: That's a lie.
0: Is it, Dix? Tell me, what happened to the girl who had coffee in the drive-in with you? What happened to the girl in Westlake Park? The girl down on Skid Row?
3: Sylvia, I'm going to kill you.
0: No!
1: All right, get in there!
0: Edward! Edward!

0: We were all in my apartment. Lochner and Brub and Sylvia. And some of the boys I'd seen from the Beverly Station. They put on the lights and sat me down on the divan. And they stood around looking down at me. All of them but Sylvia. They stood between me and the chair in which she sat huddled. And Lochner was looking down to talk to me.
1: I'm arresting you on suspicion of the murder of Mildred Atkinson.
2: That's very funny.
1: And suspicion of the murder of Betsy Banning. And the attempted murder of Sylvia Nicolai. Have you anything to say?
2: Yes. I think you're crazy.
3: Listen to me, Dix. It's no use. We have Mildred Atkinson's fingerprints in your car. There's only one way they could get there.
2: Would you be lying? You, an old friend, just to trap me?
3: And we have the dust.
2: Do you know what a good lawyer could do with your precious dust?
3: I'm not through, Dix. There's quite a bit of lint from the Atkinson girl's coat.
2: Lint?
3: And there are hairs from Betsy Banning's Scotty dog. We found them on the suit you took to the cleaners.
0: But you can't think of everything, Brob. Especially when you're rushed. When your luck runs out.
3: Dix. Dix, look at me. Why did you do it? Why? Was it because you loved Brucie and she wouldn't have you? Is that what set you off? Is that what made you do it?
0: Brob?
3: Why, Dix? Tell me why.
0: Because I killed Brucie.

0: This is Robert Montgomery again, with thanks to our cast for their splendid performances. Next week, for Suspense, we've chosen a story with triple threat possibilities. The title, the story, and the author, taken by themselves, are enough to command our interest. In combination, they become a dramatic force powerful in suspense. I speak of Nightmare by William Irish, a story which fuses reality with unreality in a frightening pattern of fear and suspicion. If you've ever had a nightmare, you know its impact. You know the difficulty with which you cast it aside. If you've never had a nightmare, we cordially invite you to have one on us next week, when with Nightmare by William Irish, we again hope to keep you in suspense. Good night.
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1: This is Robert Montgomery. Good night. You know, when you stop to think about it, one of the nicest things we say to one another is, good night. A lot of thoughts are implied in those two words, and all of them are good. Actually, what we're saying is, have a good night. May it bring you rest, may you sleep well, and if your sleep is invaded by dreams, may they be pleasant dreams. All good, well-intended thoughts bound up neatly into two brief words, good night. And sleep itself is a condition that most of us welcome. Quite apart from the biological need it serves, we're grateful for the momentary escape, for being removed from reality, for the quiet, peaceful hours on the fringe of consciousness. And so most of us, most of the time, anticipate the night and sleep. Families and good friends regularly surrender each other to the gentle care of the night and call it a good thing. But in the blackest recesses of night, there can be terror. And the very night that offers you sleep may also offer the torment of dark dreams. Vivid, terrible, half-real dreams that grip you, plague you with horror through the night, and are reluctant to release you to the morning. Fear, panic, terror. Of such stuff are nightmares made. Nightmares like the one we bring you tonight. And now with Nightmare, one of the best-known and most imaginative short stories of Cornell Woolrich, writing as William Irish, and with our star, Eddie Bracken, we again hope to keep you in
0: suspense.
2: First, all I could see was this beautiful face. This beautiful girl's face, like a white luminous mask swimming detachedly against enfolding darkness. There was no danger yet, but I wanted to get out of wherever this was. There was 8 doors in the room with no free wall space between. I tried one, another, a third. They were the wrong ones. I couldn't get out. The flickering white mask began to change its expression. Slowly it became evil, vindictive. It spoke. It snarled.
3: There he is, right behind you. Get him!
2: Then if he was just a black huddle, a dark, lumpy mass, it slowly uncoiled until it loomed before me upright. It came toward me, toward me, toward me, with cataleptic slowness. I wanted to turn and run in the minute, the half minute, that's all there was left now. But I couldn't move. I couldn't lift a foot. I just wavered back and forth as if my shoes were nailed to the floor. He came on, his outline still indistinct, like a lumpy clay image. I could see the arms come up from the sides and couldn't avoid them. They were like lobster claws. I could feel its breath on my face. I could feel the pressure of his hands on the side of my neck, rather than in front, as if trying to break it, rather than strangle me. His thumbs were digging into the straining cord right under my ears, pressing into the tender black flesh right beside the jawbone. I pulled at the merciless hands and pried one off at last. But it wrenched free of my restraint, trailing a nail scratch across my wrist, and clamped itself back where it had been. I beat at his hot body, then pulled at it and grabbed at it with the instinctive clutch of a drowning man. A button came off in my hand, and I hung on to it. I don't know why. I just hung on to it.
3: Is he dead?
4: No, not yet.
3: Finish it. Hurry.
4: Hand me that drill.
2: I put out my hands, past them to protect myself, and something was put into one of them. She put it into my hand instead of his. I fixed my hand on it tight, lifted my arm, and drove it into him from the back. His dead body fell heavily and sprawled across me. It took almost a minute for me to push it away.
3: Is it done? Did you kill him?
2: When I stood up, she saw me. Then she disappeared as though swallowed by a shroud. I heard a door close and turned to see which one she'd used to get out, that I might remember and find my way out. But I was too late. When I turned, she was gone. And all the doors looked alike again. I was alone with a dead body. The core of my fear lay sprawled on the floor. I had to hide it, had to shut it away. I tried the doors one by one till one of them opened. It was a closet, a shallow closet, but enough to hold the body. I dragged it across the floor. I shut the door of the closet, pressing it tight in to keep the terror that the body still held away from me. Below the knob, I found the key, a strange key shaped like a three-leaf clover. I turned it, heard the lock click into place, then put the key into my pocket. But I couldn't keep my eyes away from the knob. It was turning slowly to the right and then to the left. And as it turned, it made a ringing noise. A ringing noise. A ringing noise.
5: The knob. The door. The phone. Hello.
6: 8 o'clock, Vince. Did I wake you?
5: What? Well, who is this?
6: It's Lil, your sister. I want you to come up for dinner tonight.
5: Oh, Lil, look, I'll phone you later when I'm awake, okay?
6: Oh, sure. Bye.
5: Bye. Oh, it was a dream. It was all a dream. Doors, dead bodies, beautiful women. How Freudian can you get? Must have been that salami I had last night. Never eat salami before going to bed. 11th commandment. 8:14. That means I still have time to... I stood staring stupidly at my wrist. There was a deep scratch on my wrist. For a minute, I was startled. Then I realized what must have happened. I scratched myself in my sleep, and the details entered into my dream. Yeah, that's what must have happened. I dropped my watch, and it was broken, but it didn't matter. It was a cheap one. I continued dressing. I chose a blue tie, threw up the collar, drew the tie length through, and folded it again. Part of my mind was getting ready to get frightened, but I held onto it steady like I held the collar. In the mirror, I could see them. The bruises on my throat, brownish-purple marks which hadn't been there when I went to bed the night before. It took me a moment to realize, to try to reason it out. I must have done this to myself, too, crossing my arms over my chest and attempting to strangle myself in my sleep. It didn't make much sense, but it was the best I could do. I decided not to think anything more about it and continued dressing. When I had my jacket on, I put my hand in my change pocket and took what was in it to check car fare and lunch money. A button mixed in with the change. A button that didn't belong to any suit or coat I owned. I closed my hand over it and it had the feel, the shape. There was no doubt about it in my mind. It was the button from the dream. I rushed to the closet, checked every last thing I had. The button matched nothing. It wasn't from anything of mine. It didn't belong anywhere. I couldn't kid myself anymore. People don't find buttons in dreams. I decided I needed a cup of coffee. I was getting the jitters. I slipped into my top coat and opened the door. Then before I shut it, I checked to make sure I had my key. The key I took out of my pocket wasn't my key. It was shaped like a three-leaf clover. My knees were weak. My stomach was quivering. But I couldn't go back into the room. I had to see people, hear cars in the streets. But it didn't help. All was real. Nothing was wrong. It was me. Something in me. I ducked into a drugstore, but I couldn't eat. Instead, I went to the phone booth and called my sister Lil.
6: Hello?
5: Hello, Lil. Vince.
6: Well, you awake now?
5: Yeah, is Cliff at home?
6: No, he went down to headquarters an hour ago.
5: You expecting him back?
6: I am, if he doesn't run off with a blonde. Why,
5: then he won't be back until tonight.
6: Well, you're a detective, too. How'd you figure that?
5: Sorry I bothered you, Lil. I just wanted to talk to Cliff.
6: What about dinner? You'll be able to see Cliff then.
5: Dinner?
6: Well, sure. I'm
5: No, thanks. I don't think so. Goodbye. I called the store and told them I was sick. Then I walked all day in the sunshine. Wherever the sun was brightest, I sought and stayed in that place. And when it moved, I moved with it. I couldn't get it bright enough or strong enough, yet it didn't seem to warm me. At about 6 o'clock, I found myself in front of Cliff's house. The lights were on inside, and I could see Cliff. No, it was Lil moving around, setting the table, preparing dinner. That meant Cliff wasn't home yet. I waited outside.
7: Well, what's the matter, kid? Huh? Are you afraid to ring the bell?
5: Oh, Cliff, I didn't hear you coming.
7: Well, are we going in or are we going to stay out here? I'm hungry.
5: Cliff, I got to talk to you. Something crazy happened to me.
7: Well, can I wait an hour? I've had a long, hard day at the office.
8: Is that you, Cliff?
7: Yeah, honey.
8: Well, I thought I heard you talking. Is someone with you?
7: Yeah, Vince.
8: Oh, you said you weren't coming, Vince.
5: Well, I...
8: Oh, never mind. The chickens will do for three. Come on in.
5: Well, that's Lil, and there's nothing you can do about it. I hadn't eaten all day, and I hardly touched the food she served. I couldn't wait to get Cliff alone and tell him what happened. A detective should be able to help me.
8: Well, I'll just finish up the dishes, and then I'll be back.
5: Get your hat, Cliff.
7: What?
5: I've got to talk to you, alone.
7: Oh, well, sure, kid. Lil, Vince and I are going to stretch our legs. Be back in a couple of minutes.
8: Now, Cliff, only beer.
7: Okay, okay.

0: And then there was the button, the same shape and size and everything. It was in my trouser pocket with my change. It's on the dresser back in my own room now. If you want to come over, you can see it for yourself. And last of all, the key turned up on me next to my own keys. In the pocket where I always keep it. Here.
1: This is the key, huh?
0: Yes, that's the way it looked in... when I saw it when I was asleep. The same shape, the same color, the same design. It even weighed the same.
1: Hey. You're all in pieces, aren't you? I don't take it that way, kid. Don't let it get you.
0: Cliff, you've got to help me. I'm walking on a high wire, and there's no net.
1: Where'd you get this key from, Vince? I mean, where did you first get it from before you dreamed about it?
0: But you don't understand. That's what I've been trying to tell you. I didn't have it before I dreamed about it. I never saw it before then. Then I wake up, and it turns real.
1: And that goes for the button, too?
0: The button, too.
1: Well, you not only have no net, you don't even have a wire. What's really got you going? Are you afraid the dream really happened? Is that it?
0: Don't you understand? There's a door somewhere in this city right at this very minute that this key belongs to. There's a man propped up dead behind it. I don't know where. I don't know where, nor who he is, nor how or why it happened. Only that I must have been there. I must have done it. Oh, why? Why would it come to my mind like that in my sleep? Why?
1: You're in a bad way, kid. Say, how about a little drink, huh? Lil or no Lil? Waiter!
0: Only coffee.
1: Huh?
2: Yes, sir?
1: Waiter, two coffees.
2: Two coffees, yes.
0: When the coffee came, Cliff started questioning me.
1: And the man, the fellow, whoever he was?
0: No, I couldn't seem to see his face through the whole thing. I only saw it at the very end after it was already too late. And then when the door started to open again, after I locked him in, and it seemed as though I was going to find out something horrible about him, I guess. But I woke up before there was time.
1: Uh-huh. And last of all, the place. You say nothing but doors all around you. Uh-huh. Have you been in a place like that lately? Ever seen one in a magazine illustration, in a story you've read in a movie?
0: No, no.
1: Well, let's get away from the dream for a minute. Let's leave it alone. It's starting to get me, too. Now, what did you do last night before this whole thing came up?
0: Nothing. Just what I do every night. I left the store at the usual time, had my meal at the usual place.
1: Oh, you sure it wasn't something you ate?
0: No food is responsible for that key. You can't create a thing like that from a dream. I didn't have it when I went to bed last night. Cliff didn't lose his temper right away. He's a good detective and a good guy.
1: Listen, Vince, there's no halfway business about these things. It's either one thing or the other. Either you dream a thing or you don't dream it. It really happens. Now, you're 26 years old. You're not a kid. Now, don't worry. You'd know it, and you'd remember it plenty plain afterwards if you ever came to grips with a guy and he had you by the throat, like in this dream, and you rammed something in his back. And I don't take any stock in this stuff about people walking in their sleep and doing things without knowing it. They can walk a little ways from the bed, maybe, but the minute anybody touches them or does anything to stop them, they wake right up. They can't be manhandled and go right on sleeping through it.
0: I never walked in my sleep. You can ask Lil
1: all
0: if
1: right,
0: you think...
1: Now, do you have any recollection at all, no matter how faint, of being out of your room last night, of grappling with a guy or ramming something into him?
0: No. All I have is a perfectly clear recollection of going to bed, dreaming that I did all these things, and then waking up again.
1: Okay, then that's all there is to it. Then it didn't happen. You either dream them or you do them. There's no two ways about it.
0: Don't say anything to Lil about it, will you, Cliff?
1: Yeah, please. I should say not. I wanted to take you for bugs. Yeah, you'll get over it, Vince.
0: First, I'll get to the bottom of it, and then I'll get over it. Cliff, are you going to help me?
1: What do you want me to do?
0: Well, you're a detective. You got the key, and the button's over in my room. You must have often had less to work with. Find out where they came from. Find out what they're doing on me.
1: Now, listen, cut that stuff out of you here. I don't want to hear any more about the key. I got it, and I'm keeping it, and you're not going to see it again. And if you hop on this spooky stuff anymore, I'll help you, all right? Right into the nearest sanitarium.
0: I was on my own, just like before I had been there. Me and my shadows. Next day, I phoned the store and told them I still wasn't feeling well. And then, Well, I stopped in at a newspaper advertising bureau and composed an ad.
2: Classified?
0: Yes, real estate.
2: This the entire copy?
0: Uh-huh.
2: Check it with me, see if it's correct, please. Wanted, I am interested in inspecting with a view toward leasing or buying a house with an octagonal mirror-paneled room or alcove, period. Location, size, and all other details of secondary importance, provided it has this one essential feature desired for reasons of a sentimental nature, period. Communicate Box L World Express, giving exact details, period. Is that everything you want to say, sir?
0: Yes, I believe so.
2: How long you want it to run?
0: A week. Should hear something in that time, shouldn't I?
2: Should. Lady once advertised for an alligator that answered to the name of Lulu, and she got it in 4 days.
0: I guess alligators answering to the name of Lulu are more plentiful than houses with octagonal mirrored paneled rooms. I got some answers, but none of them are right. None of the houses fit the scene of the dream. Next day, Sunday, I was in my room.
1: Hiya, kid.
0: Hello, Cliff. What are you dressed for?
1: Well, matter of fact, Lil and I are going to take a ride out in the country for the day, and she packed a lunch for three. Cold beer, ham and turkey sandwiches.
0: Listen, I'm all right. I don't need fresh air joints to get rid of the devils, if that's the strategy you're trying.
1: Oh, no, kid. You see, I got this new second-hand Chevy in exchange for my old second-hand Chevy, and I thought that maybe you'd like it.
0: In the end, I decided to go with them on their picnic. Cliff was right. There was no point sitting around brooding and waiting for something to happen. I might as well forget it for a few hours, if I could. After our picnic lunch, I was almost beginning to relax.
3: Have another sandwich, Cliff?
1: Oh, why?
3: I'll think of a reason later.
1: You have just talked me into it, my dear. Just toss it over. Huh?
3: How about you, Vince?
0: If I had another sandwich, Lil, I'd never be able to move another muscle. Where are we, anyhow?
3: I don't know. Ask the pilot. He got us here.
1: So help me, I was flying blind.
0: Well, here's a weather report just came in, friends. Rain, and soon.
3: Well, how soon do you think, Finn?
0: Right now. Come on, get the stuff into the car.
3: Oh, I'm getting soaked.
1: Vince, you take the blanket. I got the best,
3: Hurry up, or we'll float back to town. Cliff, dear, I hate to be a pest, but the lightning frightens me. If you can't find your way back to the main road, can't you turn in somewhere and stop a while?
1: Oh, I'm sorry, Lil. It's hard to see through the rain.
3: Well, if you spot a house or a barn, please turn in. I'm scared.
1: Yeah, of course, honey. Yeah, if only I had some idea where we are. I can't see 10 feet ahead in this stuff.
0: There's a cutoff a little ways ahead. Around the next turn, if you take it, it'll lead us to a house with a big wide porch. We can get in under there.
1: What? Well, how did you know that?
3: Were you ever up around here these parts before?
0: No.
3: Well, then how did you...
0: I don't know.
1: Well, let's concentrate on driving instead of conversation. Have you seen any road signs?
3: No, Cliff, not a thing, yes.
1: Are you getting us more tangled up than we already were, Vince?
0: No. Don't stop. Keep going. You'll come to it. Two big stone lanterns. Turn the car left between them. I don't know how I knew that myself.
3: Oh, there they are. There they are. Well, turn, Cliff, like he told you.
0: Yeah.
3: Oh, look through the trees. There's a house back there. Oh, Vince was right. Oh, well, I'd be glad to get out of this storm. Oh, stop as close to the entrance as possible, dear.
1: All right, honey.
3: Well, it's dry here, but I wish we could get in and away from that lightning. I'll try the doorbell, Cliff.
1: Okay. Well, no one seems to answer.
0: There's a key under the window box with the geranium.
3: Oh, he's kidding, but look anyway, Cliff.
1: Okay.
3: Oh, isn't that the funniest?
1: Yeah.
3: I'd better put on this light so we can see where we're going.
0: Not that switch. That's the one to the porch. The one that controls the hole is on the other side.
1: He's right.
3: What is this, a rib? How do you know so much about this place anyway, Vin?
1: Oh, just a lucky guess on his part. Good afternoon.
0: Cliff.
1: Anybody home?
0: Don't do that.
3: He's cold, Cliff. He's shaking.
1: Yeah.
0: I was shaking.
3: Do you see him?
0: And I was closed.
3: He's acting so nervous.
0: But I was dripping with perspiration. I didn't know what made me say those things about the road and the key and the light switches, but they came out as though I had been here before. I was scared.
3: Away for the summer, I guess. But it's funny they'd leave it unlocked like that. With that electricity still unconnected. Oh, here being a detective comes in handy, Cliff. We shouldn't get in trouble walking in like this. Well, as long as we're here, I don't think anybody would mind if we made some coffee. I'd love some. How about you, Cliff?
1: Sure. Go ahead.
0: I couldn't look at Cliff, though I felt his eyes burning a hole in the back of my neck. Lil went into the kitchen, and I began to wander around nervously. I found a bedroom, and then a two-entrance bath. I went out by the second entrance, and I was in another bedroom. Through the doorway, across the room, I could see myself. My face was whiter than my shirt, and my body was quivering. I shifted, came closer, dying a little, wavering as I advanced. Two of me. Three, four, five, six, seven. I was across the threshold now, and the door, brought around from its position flat against the outside wall, pulled in after me, flashed the eighth image of myself on its mirror-back surface of myself and Cliff. No!
1: What's the matter, Vince?
0: Cliff, this is the place. This is the place.
1: Yeah. Now wipe off your forehead. You're wringing wet.
0: Have you got it?
1: I got it.
0: Try this one first.
1: That's a fake.
4: What are you doing up there?
0: Keep it downstairs a minute.
1: Don't come up, honey. Vince is taking his pants off to dry them.
4: Well, I'm hungry. I'll see if there's something around for sandwiches.
1: Look. It's a safe cut open.
0: That's what he was crouched before that night when he seemed to be just like a puddle on the floor. He must have had a blowtorch down there on the floor in front of him. That's what made the bluish light and made her face stand out in the reflection like a mask. And that door that you haven't opened yet, it's the one I propped him up in. No, don't. Not right away. Just give me a minute longer. Just give me a chance
1: to get...
0: Cut it out. Empty.
1: But there's blood on the back wall and the floor. Dry cake blood.
0: Vince.
1: All right, kid. Let's hear about another dream.

0: In tonight's full hour of suspense, Eddie Bracken appears as Vince in Nightmare by William Irish. Tonight's study in suspense. In just a moment, we will return with Act Two of Suspense.
1: This is CBS, the Columbia Broadcasting System.
0: And now, back to our Hollywood soundstage and to our producer, Mr. Robert Montgomery, for Act Two of Nightmare, starring Eddie Bracken, in a narrative well calculated to keep you in suspense.
2: It had all belonged to Vince until now, a wild dream heightened by young imagination. It was his alone. Awful as it was, it all belonged to him. But he had shared his nightmare with Cliff, and Cliff is a detective. He'd never once believed Vince. He told him he was cockeyed, that it couldn't be true. But there they are, the two of them, in a deserted house with which Vince seems quite familiar, although he swears he's never been there. And they face each other in a room paneled with eight mirrors, just like the room in Vince's nightmare.
3: I don't know what Cliff would have done up there in the mirrored alcove, but I blessed my sister when she called us down for coffee. Cliff and I went through the motions of eating with Lil and then waited tensely until she dozed off in the living room, tired out of the excitement of the storm. Then Cliff pushed me back into the kitchen and shut the door. He gave me a look that belonged in a police station basement and lit a cigarette. He didn't offer me one. Policemen don't with their suspects. He bounced the match down, then he shoved his hands deep in his pockets.
4: Now make it short and make it quick and leave Freud out of it.
3: You think I lied, don't you?
5: You knew which cutoff to take that would get us here from a dream, didn't you? You knew about the stone lanterns at the entrance from a dream, didn't you? You knew where the key to the front door was cached from a dream. You knew which was the front porch switch and which was the hall from a dream. Well, you know what I'd do to you if you weren't Lil's brother. I'd push your lying face right through the back of your head.
3: Not Cliff!
5: You came to me for help, didn't you? But you didn't have guts enough to come clean. I can respect a guy no matter what he's done if he'll own up to it, make a clean breast of it. I can even understand to make allowances for a guy that'll deny it flatly, lie about it. That's only human nature. But a guy that'll come to somebody trading on the fact that he's married to his sister and he knows he'll give him an ear, making a fool out of him, like you did me. Well, I've got no use for him. He's low and lousy and no good. Look, I found this key in my pocket when I got up this morning. How did it get there? Look, I found this button. Well, some dream, wasn't it, all right? Well, the dream's over and baby's awake now. And we're going to start in from scratch, right here in this place, you and me. And I'm going to get the facts out of you. Whether they go any further than me or not, that's my business. But at least I'm going to get them.
3: Don't hit me, Cliff. Please.
5: Now, what were you doing at that place? Huh? What brought you here?
3: I was never here before. I never saw it until I came here today with you and Lil.
5: Who was the guy you did it to? What was his name?
3: I don't know. I tell you, I don't know.
5: Are you going to answer me, Vince? Are you going to answer me?
3: I can't. You're asking me things I can't.
5: Answer me when I ask you a question.
3: I can't. I don't know. I don't know.
5: You're not going to get away with this, kid. I've handled closed-mouth guys before, and I...
6: Don't use this gun much, but I know what to do with it.
5: Who are you?
6: What you two doing in here?
5: We came in out of the rain. Does that suit you?
6: Might. Might not. Identify yourselves. Hurry up about it.
5: Look inside the wallet.
6: Where are you going?
5: For a drink of water.
6: Left tap. Right one's hot water.
5: Thanks.
6: Cliff Dodge, Homicide Squad. Glad to know you, Dodge.
5: How about a little identifying yourself?
6: Well, I'm a deputy attached to the sheriff's office. Detailed to keep eye on this place. See my badge? I was to home having a little supper and... Hey, how'd you get in? Thought I had it all locked up safe and sound.
5: The key was better than a flower box on the porch.
6: Twas, huh? Must be a spare then. Funny. We never knew there was a second one ourselves.
5: Why should this house be your particular concern?
6: Was a murder uncovered in it last week?
5: There was?
4: Well, I'd like to hear about it. All about it.
3: We all sat down. I saw the deputy was enjoying this talking shop with a big city detective. Cliff listened while he kept an eye on me.
6: Well, this house belonged to a wealthy couple named Fleming. Husband was away on business in South America when it happened. In fact, we ain't been able to reach him to notify him yet. Wife was a pretty little thing.
5: Was?
6: Yep, real pretty. Flirty, too. Used to fool around with a friend of her husband's named Ayers, Dan Ayers. Well, that morning, the milkman saw a bundle of rags by the side of the road not far from here. 'Twas little Miss Fleming, all covered with dew and leaves and twigs.
5: Dead?
6: Dying. She must have dragged herself along the ground for hours, too weak to yell for help. Milkman took her to the hospital. Both legs broken, skull fracture, internal injuries.
3: Oh, no.
6: Hey, kind of gets this young fella, don't it? Stuff's new to him, guess.
5: What was it? Who did it to the woman?
6: Dan Ayers' car. We found it with blood and hairs on the tires and fenders, abandoned under some trees. At the same time, Wagoner, that's my chief, he found the safe in this house busted and looted. It's in an eight-sided mirrored room they got on the floor above. I'll take you up and show you afterwards.
3: Oh.
5: Cut it out, Vince.
6: Why don't he go outside if this gets him?
5: I want him in here with us. He should get used to this.
6: Well, suit yourself. Well, finding that safe, give us a case. Ayers knew Fleming kept lots of dough in that safe. Knew we went away on business trips. This last time, Ayers come up here, went to work on the safe, and got caught by Mrs. Fleming. She takes one look and starts running for town to get help.
5: Why didn't she use the telephone?
6: 'Cause this weren't no simple robbery. She must have seen by the look on his face that he'd kill her, so she run for her life. He comes down, gets into his car, catches up with her, and runs her down, drives right over. He thinks she's dead and takes off.
5: You say he drove the car
3: I
5: right over
3: I don't know how to drive. I don't know how to drive. Cliff knew it, too. His expression changed, and he pushed his pack of cigarettes over to me.
5: Have a smoke, kid. It'll do you good.
3: Thanks.
6: Well, we sent out a general alarm for Ayers, but at 5 that afternoon, Mrs. Fleming regained consciousness for a short time. Wagoner, my chief, was there, and he heard her say, "Is Dan all right? He didn't kill Dan, did he?" Well, that was enough to send us hot-footing right back to the house, and we found Ayers' dead body.
3: No.
6: He'd been stabbed in the back with some kind of a drill. Dead since the night before. Mrs. Fleming died about 8 that evening. There went our case.
5: Did you get anything on the real killer?
6: Well, practically everything but the guy himself. She was right in the alcove when it happened. Saw the killer by the torchlight and lasted long enough to give us a complete description. All the dope is over at my chief's office.
5: Well, let's go over there. Give it the once over. Come on, Vince, you too. I'll leave a note for Lil.
3: Look, Cliff, I...
5: Come on, Vince. I know this is out of your line, but you better come anyhow.

0: Glad you come over, Mr. Dodge. You too, Mr. Hardy.
1: I'm interested in hearing the description of the killer.
0: Well, it's pretty complete. I got it from Mrs. Fleming. Here's a transcription, my whole interview with her at the hospital. Had a stenographer take it down at her bedside.
1: Uh-huh.
2: He was one of those efficient young sheriffs, and he droned on and on. My clothes became drenched with perspiration, and my stomach was quivering again.
0: Well, here's what you want, Dodge. Killer was about 25 and skinny. Cheekbones stood out, cast shadows in the torchlight as wavered on his face.
1: Uh-huh.
2: He must be looking at me. I covered my cheeks with my hands and stared down at the floor. My face was burning under my fingers.
0: He had light brown hair. She even remembered that. It was parted low on the left side. Take a woman to notice a thing like that, even at such a moment. And an unusually long forelock that kept falling in front of his face.
2: She my hand went up a little higher and brushed mine back. It only fell down again like it always did.
0: His eyes were fixed and glassy, as though he was mentally unbalanced. He had on a knitted sweater. It was darned up in the neckline in a different colored yarn.
2: Lil made it for me, and I burned it with a cigarette. She fixed it up the best way she could, and Cliff knew about it.
0: Yeah, took us hours to get, but that's it.
1: You got pictures of Mrs. Fleming and theirs?
0: Death photographs. Care to see them?
1: Yeah, let's have a look.
2: I got weaker and dizzy as they handed the pictures around. I didn't look at them, but I saw Cliff distract the other men's attention long enough to slip them on top of the file case. Next thing I knew, we were getting ready to put the lights out and leave.
1: Coming, Vince?
2: Yeah.
3: I'll run you folks back to the house. It's on my way home.
1: Well, Sheriff, thank you very much. Say, Vince, run back a minute and see if I left my cigarettes in Mr. Wagner's office, huh?
4: Sure.
1: Sheriff, I want you and the deputy to look me up the next time.
2: His voice dwindled behind me, and I was in the darkened office again, alone. I knew what I'd been sent back for. He wanted me to see those pictures. I switched on the lights. They were on the file case. I took them in my hands, and I stared at them.
0: Like a light.
3: Now, what did it, you suppose? The pictures?
1: He's not well. He's under treatment by a doctor right now. He gets these dizzy spells now and then. That's all it is. Hey, yeah, kid, drink this water.
2: Yes.
1: Now, shut up and don't say anything. You'll be all right. I'm sorry for all the trouble we've caused.
0: Perfectly all right. Come back anytime.
2: That was a place I never wanted to go back to. Cliff and I didn't say much as the deputy drove us to the house. We picked up Lil and started back to town.
5: I think you've got a nerve, Cliff, Doc.
2: We couldn't talk them either. Because Lil was blazing so at Cliff, leaving her alone, laced into him. And I think for once he was grateful. Kept him from thinking too steadily about me. She only quit when we were near my place and she saw me holding my head.
5: What's the matter, Vince? Don't you feel well?
1: The outing was a little bit too strenuous for him.
5: No wonder the way you drive.
1: Yeah? Well, I got us here, didn't I?
5: Great. I'll see what I can do about having you decorated for it.
1: I'll go up with Vince a minute.
2: No, it's all right. I'm feeling...
1: I'm coming up with you, Vince.
2: He closed the door to my room behind us and then turned to me. He spoke low and very undramatically. No fireworks.
1: Lil's waiting downstairs. I'm going to take her home first before I do anything. I love Lil. It's bad enough what this is going to do to her when she finds out. I'm going to see she gets at least one good night's sleep before she does.
2: Cliff.
1: Run out. That's the best thing you can do. Meet your finish on the hoof somewhere else where your sister and I don't have to see it happen. And if you're still here when I come back, I'm going to arrest you for the murder of Dan Ayers and Dorothy Fleming. I don't have to ask you if you killed those two people. You fainted dead on the floor when you saw their pictures. Now take my advice and don't be here when I get back. I'll turn in my information at my own precinct house and they can pass it on to Wagner. Then I'll hand over my own badge in the morning.
2: Cliff, I'm frightened.
1: Killers always are. Afterwards. Don't forget, you got a half hour.
2: I didn't move for about half the time he'd given me. Then my hand went to my cheek as it had in the sheriff's office, and my face felt bristly. Without thinking, I went into the bathroom and turned on the warm water tap. I took my cream blade holder from the cabinet. Not a sheer reflex of habit, and I realized I didn't need the cream and the holder, and I put them back. I took the razor in my hand. I was seeing black spots in front of my eyes when he tried to get in the door. I tried to keep very quiet so he'd think I'd land and go away. Why didn't he go away? I could barely stand up.
4: Open the door, Fetcher. I'll shoot the lock away.
2: I held my breath for a second. And then I had no strength left.
1: Vince.
2: You could have saved yourself

0: They didn't keep me at the hospital. Just took stitches in my wrist and told me to go home and take it easy for a while. I hadn't been able to do even that right. It was 4 a.m. when we got back to my room. Cliff stood over me while I undressed and got into bed.
1: Now, remember, just take it easy.
0: What about the arrest? Postponed?
1: Canceled. I gave you your chance to run out, and you didn't take it. As a matter of fact, I sent Lil home alone. I've been downstairs watching the street door the whole time. Yeah, when a guy's willing to let the life run out of his veins, there must be something to his story. You don't die to back up lies. I think you've been telling the truth, to the best of your knowledge.
0: I'm tired. Licked. I don't even want to talk about it anymore.
1: Well, I think I better stick with you tonight anyway.
0: It's all right. I won't try it again.
1: Yeah, there's blood on the floor. You sure picked a messy way.
0: I did think of gas. This hotel doesn't have...
1: If more houses had no gas, there'd be fewer...
0: Sure. All the modern conveniences. But electricity is undependable, too. Lights go out. Happened to a fella in the next room one night.
2: Heard he had to use a candle.
0: It was the same night that I had the dream.
1: How did you know he had to use a candle? Were you in there at the time?
0: No, he rapped and stuck his head in my door for a minute. Wanted to know if the power had failed all over. You know how people are in little hotels like this.
1: Why'd he have to do that? Couldn't he tell by the hall?
0: All lights go out at 11:30. Guess it was after that.
1: Well, that's still no reason why he should bust in on you. Look, I'd like to hear the rest of this.
0: There isn't any rest. I told you all there is to it.
1: That's what you think. Just watch what I can get out of it.
0: He wouldn't let me go to sleep. I had to tell him about the man next door who moved in a week or so before the night of the dream. That particular night, I had been reading in bed. And as I put down the lights and about ready to doze off, he knocked. Come in! He was holding the candle right in front of his face between his eyes. And in the darkness, I had to stare at the candlelight and his eyes behind it. He explained about the lights and...
3: Please excuse me for intruding. You must be tired. Very tired. You look so sleepy.
0: No,
3: I know.
0: It's...
3: You want to sleep. I shouldn't have come. You can sleep now. Sleep well. Your eyes are so heavy. You look so tired.
0: That's all there was to it. He left and I went to sleep.
1: Did you hear him shut the door?
0: Well, I suppose
1: so. I don't mean suppose. I mean, did you actually hear the door shut? Think about it, kid. This is important.
0: I don't remember.
1: Well, another thing, then. Did you ever have any conversation with him other than hello and goodbye?
0: Well, he offered me some cough drops several times, and I told him I didn't like him. But once going down in the elevator, he absolutely insisted that I take one. So I did.
1: Testing willpower.
0: What?
1: Never mind. I don't want to frighten you right now. Look, you get some sleep, kid. You're weak after what you tried to do tonight.
0: Where are you going? I thought you were staying here tonight.
1: I'm going back to the Fleming house and to Wagner's headquarters, too, while I'm at it.
0: Now?
1: Yeah.
0: You're going all the way back up there at this hour of the morning?
1: And, Vince, don't give up yet. We'll find a way out without shortcuts like you tried tonight.
0: I didn't wake until noon, but I didn't dare leave the room for a cup of coffee. I didn't want to miss Cliff when he got back. About 2, there was a knock on the door, and I almost fell over in my rush to open it. Cliff, I... Oh, excuse me, I...
4: Sure, mister. Say, are you Vincent Hardy?
0: Yes.
4: Well, I think I got what you want.
0: What I want?
4: Yeah, my Uncle Henry built it. He was crazy. It's got a room with 8 sides.
0: I'm terribly sorry, but I'm not in the market for that house any longer.
4: You ain't?
0: No.
4: Oh, you're like Uncle Henry, too, huh? He would have liked you. Well, goodbye.
0: Flip finally showed up around 3. He looked terrible. He hadn't slept all night. He showed me a picture he'd brought.
1: You know this guy, Vince?
0: This guy? Well, the glasses are missing and the mustache and the hair isn't rumpled. But Cliff,
1: Yeah?
0: This is the guy from next door. Where'd you get this picture?
1: From Wagner. It's Mrs. Fleming's husband.
0: They're both the same fellow?
1: Right. But there's no out in it for you. I got that straight, kid. I checked the fingerprints Wagner got. They're yours. You and nobody but you went into the Fleming house, killed Ayers, and hid his body in a closet.
0: No.
1: But you didn't kill Dorothy Fleming because you can't drive. Now, somebody else did that in Ayers' car. Somebody who brought you up there and was waiting for you at a safe distance.
0: But why didn't I know I was doing?
1: Well, that'll come later. What we have to do now is prove that the circumstance of the drink could have happened. Get it down on record officially. That isn't perfect, but it's the best we can do.
0: Well, what do you...
1: I think it's better if you don't know too much. A telegram addressed to Mrs. Fleming was received from her husband while I was up there. He's arriving back from South America today.
0: Where are we going?
1: Where is the place you'd least rather go of all places right now?
0: That room. That house.
1: I'm sorry, kid, but that's the place you're going to have to go back to and stay in alone tonight if you ever want to get out from under the shadows again. Now, what do you say? Shall we make the try?
0: Okay. I'm ready. I'd been sitting on the floor outside the mirrored alcove to rest when I heard him come in. He didn't come right up. I suppose he stopped to put his things away. Then I heard him tap the keys of the piano downstairs. Then I heard his footsteps coming, and I pushed myself backwards along the floor into the alcove. My heart was pounding so hard I had to keep my mouth open. He was in the bedroom, opening suitcases, looking for things. I pushed myself into the closet where the body had been, and in a moment, he walked into the alcove and put on the lights. I could see him through the keyhole as he walked past the door. Then he stood still, turning to go. This was the time. Now. I held the gun tight and pushed the door open soundlessly. He heard me as I stepped into the room and whirled around. I wanted to yell at the top of my lungs at him. But I kept my lips together. Cliff had drilled me carefully on how I should act, what I should say. He'd particularly warned me to make Fleming talk first.
3: How did you get here?
0: You showed me the way, didn't you?
3: You remembered coming here?
0: Didn't think I would, did you?
3: You couldn't have.
0: Then how did I come back again? You explain it.
3: How long have you been in here, like this?
0: Since after dark. I got in before you

0: can't believe it. You didn't even draw back. Show a sign. I let you out of the car. Put the knife in your hand. Sent you on towards the house. Told you how to get in, what to do. You mean you went ahead unconsciously?
1: Sure, I figured you'd pay me off afterwards.
0: Oh. Well, what went wrong inside?
1: Well, I accidentally dropped the knife you gave me. Ayers jumped me in the alcove. In the darkness, your wife put a drill into my hand instead of his. And I killed him in self-defense.
0: Yes. And she ran out. I had to go after her and stop her myself. I got her with Ayers' car. She never even saw me.
1: That's what I wanted to know.
0: Are you crazy? You must have known.
1: No, I tricked you. You had me hypnotized that night, all right. But you've just convicted yourself out of your own mouth to me. I don't want to be paid off. You picked someone with a weak willpower, maybe, but strong scruples. I was an honest man. You made me commit murder. I can't clear myself in the eyes of the law ever. But you're going to pay for doing that to me now, this way.
0: Wait. Don't do that. That won't help you any.
1: You shouldn't have left me alone. That was your mistake. Here you go, Fleming.
0: Wait. Wait 1 minute more. Just a minute. A look. Look at me. Look at my eyes.
1: Cliff had warned me to be careful, but I wasn't careful enough. I couldn't seem to help myself. I just glanced at him. Our eyes met, and suddenly mine couldn't get away anymore, as though they were hit by glue. A sort of torpor turned me into wax. But I made an effort to do one more thing. It came out as a single sentence. Fleming, I'm going to shoot you.
0: No. Why? You don't want to shoot anybody. You're tired. The gun's too heavy for you. Why do you want to hold that heavy thing? That's right. You're tired.

0: Why, this'll stand up in any court. There's enough evidence on this wire recorder to send Fleming to the electric chair.
1: Listen, listen.
0: Huh?
1: What's all that mumbling? I can't quite make out what this... Hey, we'd better get up there. Come on.
0: Hey, Fleming must be trying to do...
1: Holy smokes, he's getting away. Come on!

0: There's a pencil and paper in the glove compartment. Take them out. Good. Now write what I tell you. Start. I'm wanted for the murder of those two people at the Fleming house. They're bound to get me sooner or later. And I have no chance. I see no other way but this. Now, sign your name. Vincent Hardy. Now, get out of the car quickly and take the chain attached to that anchor. Over there. On your right, over there. Go ahead. That's right. Now, tie it around your stomach and legs and pick up the anchor. Yes, that's it. Carry it in your hands. Yes, very good. Come on, Connie. Now then, walk. Walk to the end of the dock. Hurry, you fool. And throw the anchor into the lake. Go ahead. Hurry. Goodbye, Vincent.
1: I knew what I was doing was wrong. I fought against it as hard as I could. And when I got to the end of the dock, I just threw...

0: Well, there he is. He's all right now. What you got, Fleming?
1: Yeah, Fleming's dead, Mr. Dodge. Car hit a tree and folded up like an accordion.
0: Vince would be gone, too, if I dosed another minute in that cellar.
1: Yeah, don't feel bad. You did all right by the boy. You went in after him like a veteran lifeguard. Say, if you can take care of him, Mr. Dodge, I want to get these recordings into my safe at the office and send some boys out to pick up Fleming in that car.
0: Yeah, sure. Go ahead, Sheriff. Vince will be all right.
2: Was he telling the truth, Cliff?
0: Yeah. This Fleming used to be a vaudeville hypnotist. Tried using his old act to get rid of heirs and his own wife. That you'll be cleared because we have proof that you were not responsible for your acts while under the hypnosis.
2: Thanks, Cliff.
0: But you'll have to appear in court and stand charges.
2: I will.
0: You scared, kid?
2: Sort of.
0: Yeah, you'll be all right. I'll be standing there next to you the whole time. Come on now, let's go.

0: This is Robert Montgomery. Our congratulations and thanks to Eddie Bracken and William Conrad for two fine performances in Nightmare. Next week, for Suspense, we treat the subject of weather in a locale that is famous and infamous for its weather, England. And in order to do justice to the ill-famed atmospheric conditions which often shroud this island, we shall present an hour of suspense divided into two separate half-hour dramas, two select studies with two elements in common, dramatic weather and dramatic suspense. Taken one at a time, these plays are singular triumphs. Put them together, and, well, I can promise you a deadly combination next week, when with Wet Saturday by John Collier and August Heat by W.F. Harvey, we again hope to keep you in suspense. Good night.
1: Mr. Montgomery may currently be seen in the Universal International production Ride the Pink Horse. Mr. Bracken will soon be seen in his forthcoming production, 750 Smith. Nightmare by William Irish was adapted for radio by Alfred Pauka, directed by Anton M. Leder, and produced by Robert Montgomery. Bud Gluskin is our musical director and conductor, and Lucian Marowak composes the original scores. Next week, hear two great shows, Wet Saturday and August Heat, on radio's outstanding theater of thrills, 1 hour of...
2: Suspense!

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Tonight's titles were In a Lonely Place and Nightmare. This set of shows aired on the evenings of March 6th and 13, 1948. Tune in next Thursday evening, same time, same place, for another set of thrilling and awesome thriller shows, here on Audio Theater. This is your host, Tom, saying thanks for listening. Until then, have a good one.

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This is your hostess, Zoe. Welcome to Audio Theater for Wednesday, August 5th, 2026. 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Tonight's titles are as follows. Wagon Train Escape, Keeping Faith with General Custer, Law of the Custom, and Enemy of Justice. 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Now, sit back and relax, as The Lone Ranger brings you tonight's feature. 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

0: wagon trains which brought the pioneers into the western United States faced many dangers. The country was rough, the trails were poorly marked, and the Indians were hostile. But worst of all, outlaws found it easy to join the emigrants, and when the right moment presented itself, to rob the honest settlers of their money and property. The wagon trains that started out from Pine City under the leadership of Asa Johnson faced this danger and might never have reached its destination if it had not been for the masked rider of the plains. Return with us now to those thrilling days when the West was young. From out of the past come the thundering hoofbeats of the great horse Silver. The Lone Ranger rides again.
1: Come on, Silver! There's going to be trouble in Pine City! We've got to hurry! Hi, old Silver!

0: sheriff's office in Pine City was in the front of the building which also housed the county jail. As our story opens, Duke Austin and his partner, Shorty Fowler, walk up the steps and...
1: That's the sheriff's office, Shorty. I reckon he's in all right. If he ain't, with one side in him.
2: Not anyway.
1: Why, you know
3: what... Come on, Duke. We ain't here to start no fight with Redskin. We're here to talk to Billy. Ain't trouble, maybe the sheriff will save his mind.
1: Well, remember this, Injun. Next time you see me, come and stay clear.
2: I'm so not afraid.
1: Come on.
4: Howdy, Sheriff.
1: That's us.
5: Come on, he's up the door.
1: Can we see him? Sure. Go ahead, search it.
5: I don't mind anything.
3: We can talk to Billings alone, can't we?
5: Why should you?
1: This way, Sheriff. That stunt has a tough one back in the Dakotas. We'd like to find out what he's under the surface code. Maybe we'll be so anxious to talk with the law, Russ.
5: All right, go ahead. Through that door there and down the hall. You'll find Billings in the third cell you come to.
1: Thanks, Sheriff.
5: Mind you ain't in there too long.
1: Just a few minutes is all. Hey, Billings, you there?
6: Here I am.
3: Howdy, Shorty.
6: Duke. Yes, I'm glad to see you fellas.
1: You still get yourself in a mess, didn't you? Anybody around to hear what we say?
3: I'm the only boarder the county's got. How in place did I get you, Billings? It's the first time I ever heard the law putting you up.
6: It wasn't the law, blasted.
1: No?
6: No, it was a mask, fella. If I ever get my hands
3: up... Mask, how'd it happen?
6: You heard about me holding up the cafe last night, didn't you?
3: You heard, Lily.
6: Well, everything was going fine. I made the barkeep hand over the cash. And I threw some shots at the lamp to cover my gibbet.
7: Stand where you are. I'm clearing out. And the first one of you to stick your nose through this here door, get a taste of that.
8: Hold still, that fella. I'm going to make a crack. Get up there. Get up there.
7: Get up! Get up there! Out of my way! Now, Sonya, take your gun! Hold up! You're roughing me! You're talking me! Let me loose, Blackie!
9: I've been on your trail, Billy. I got here too late to prevent that holdup, and not too late to see that you're turned over to the law.
7: Man, who are you?
9: Let me go!
7: They're after me! Can't you hear him coming? Let me get out of here!
9: I hear them. I'm leaving you for them to get out of that saddle. You won't escape them on foot.
7: But I
9: can't... before I drag you out.
7: There's rope.
9: Stay around you. Here, I'll take your horse.
5: Hold that man.
7: Don't leave me here.
9: Come on, Silver. Come on, Moore.
7: Wait, come back. My horse.
5: Hold your head.
7: Grab him, Howard. I give up. No shoot.
5: Who's that out there? Just go away.
7: I don't know, Sheriff. But by heaven, I'll give 10 years of my life to find out.
5: You already have. Because if you don't spend the next 10 years in jail, I'll swallow my boots. All right, head to the jailhouse.
0: Did the next fellow tip you up, Billy, without you even knowing who he is, huh?
6: No, blast him.
0: What do you want to see us for? And how'd you find out who he was?
6: You fellas got to get me out of here.
0: And no, you don't, Dylan. None of it for us. We joined up with a wagon train, and we're heading west. We aim to steer clear of trouble. At least wait for a spell. Still, if you ain't said how you found it.
6: I seen you when I was looking over the ground yesterday. In your wagon, too. What made you fellas go in with a bunch of greenhorn emigrants?
0: Oh, this city has changed the scenery.
6: Might be healthy.
0: We're hidden in the new country, Dillons, and growing up with them.
6: All right, but we've got some fugitives and emigrants.
0: Hey, well, that's our business, and we're tending to it. Sorry we can't mix in with you.
6: Now, hold on, fellas. You ought to be with up a minute.
0: Yeah?
6: I just let see you here.
0: Well, if you're calling the wrong customer, Billy. Like you said, we're sorry, but it's just no doubt.
6: You look
0: come on, Shorty. We're wasting our time.
6: No, will you? I'll pay your check.
0: Huh?
6: Yes. Well, now that's more than
0: that. Thought you might mention something like that before you reached
6: through. How much, Billy?
0: $100. Now I know we're wasting our time. Well, so long, Billy. We'll lock you up when you get out.
6: Why don't you come right out with your pop back without all this fooling around? Give us $500 apiece at the bargain, and we ain't taking a dollar left. This ain't worth it.
0: That
6: would be $1,000.
0: Uh-huh.
6: What if I ain't got this?
0: Yeah, most likely you. But that's nothing to us. That means you'll be staying here.
2: No, Larry, I'll give you $1,500.
0: Don't tell us you didn't have to get that with the stole from a cafe like
2: me. I got $1,000. Get away where I made camp.
6: Now, all you got to do is tell us where the cash is hid. We'll go after him. If we find it, then you'll get it out right now.
2: Get me out first, and then I'll take it.
0: No, you heard our plan.
6: Ain't you a little mixed up? You're a crook.
0: We're honest fellas. You being behind bars, you must have tried to prove it.
2: You won't double cross me if I tell you how to find the cage.
6: Never heard of us double crossing anybody yet, have you?
2: All right. I'll tell you. But if you don't play square, I'll get even somehow. You see about it.
4: That evening, two stealthy figures avoided the light thrown from the windows of the sheriff's office and strolled toward the rear of the jail. When they reached the barred window that marked Billings' cell, one of them quietly called out,
2: Billings, who's there? Keep your voice down, Blackett. We've got Snooping Shorty.
6: They were busy. Of course we did. Sheriff's office, go around, pull a gun on him, and make him run out. And we'll hide him.
2: Nothing doing. You get yourself out.
6: But what?
2: Here, take this gun.
6: Got it?
2: Yeah, holler for the sheriff. We'll get your throw down. You make them let you out.
6: But why not you? We're doing enough as it is. We gotta get you out of town, don't we?
2: I promise you.
6: With a chance of doing that, we have. There's no way we help you. We ain't gonna have a law after us. You can bet on that.
2: No, I want is a horse. And that fellow says no.
0: You won't need no horse. We got a ferry too.
2: Yeah?
0: You're going along with a wagon train that pulls out in the morning.
2: Now, look, you do like we say, buddy.
6: We'll give you a horse and send you loose, and the first thing we know, the law will have your back. You'll be telling me he gave you that gun. What you're going to do is travel with us, because we know you won't talk.
2: How about them immigrants? How am I going to hide from them?
0: Don't you worry your head about that. We'll hide you safe enough, right in our own wagon.
2: Now, go ahead and do like we told you. Call the sheriff. Make him let you out, and throw him in your cell and leave him there.
6: They join us back here. We'll run to the wagon.
2: There's no horses with me at all.
0: They'd leave a trail and make too much noise. Now, get going.
2: All right. Wait out there, buddy.
6: We'll see you right out here.
7: Sheriff! Hey, Sheriff! Come here! Hurry up, Sheriff! Hey, Sheriff!
5: What's all the noise?
7: Come here. I want to show you something.
5: What's that?
7: Just take a look at this, mister.
5: I'm going.
7: You're right. You unlock this here door, Pronto, I'm using that thing.
5: Where'd you get that?
7: Oh. Shut up and do like I told you.
5: You
7: ain't bluffing. If you think I am, just call my boss.
5: You won't get away with it.
7: I'll worry about that. You've got to worry about is whether you can unlock this door before I call that frigger.
5: You got the drop on me. But by thunder, I'll find out who gave you that gun. And when I do, he'll set in jail along with you.
7: You'll have to catch it first. Get in. It's my turn. Now I'm locking you up.
5: Who are you?
7: That's the kind of argument you...
5: When I get out again, I'll have everything in the room for you.
7: When you get out, Sheriff.
5: Help! Help! Ebony! Ernie! Hey, where are you? Get me out of here! Help! Help! Ebony! Let me out!

0: The sheriff's deputy heard the lawman shout and released him. Posses were formed at once in every trail watch, while the town itself was searched thoroughly for the escaped outlaw. Even the wagon train camped just outside was investigated, but with no result. Tonto aided in the search, and then, when morning came and still no trace of Billings was found, the faithful Indian returned to the camp he shared with the Lone Ranger.
1: Oh, Scout, oh, oh. I expected you back last night, Kimo, Father.
2: What's up?
1: Outlaw, fella. Get away.
2: Brooks, Dave?
1: Huh?
2: But how does that
1: happen?
2: Where'd he get this?
1: Who helped him?
2: Him pulled gun on lawman. Nick Lawman let him out here.
0: Who gave him the gun?
2: Me not know that. Them not find outlaw.
0: Whoever gave Billings a gun must have given him a horse, too. He's likely a long way from Crime City by now.
2: That's not right.
0: No?
2: Him hide someplace. Him not right way. He look all around town. Not find trail.
0: That doesn't mean he didn't ride out of town. He could easily have followed one of the well-traveled trails. And the prints of his horse would have been covered.
2: Him not do that.
0: How do you know?
2: Lawman asked fella ride to town on trail. Them not see him.
0: Oh.
2: Posse follow trail, too. Them not see him.
0: Well, he must be hidden in town. Well, that's for the man who gave him the gun.
2: Look everywhere. Him not in town.
0: The wagon train?
2: And search wagon train, too. Wagon train leaves now, though.
0: I don't understand that. He couldn't disappear into thin air. If Billings isn't in town, then he must have either found a horse somewhere and made his escape with it, or gone with a wagon train.
2: Tonto know him not take horse.
0: But you said the wagon train was searched.
2: That's right.
0: This is bad. I was afraid Billings might do something like this. That's why I asked you to stay in town for the day and keep an eye on things.
2: Tonto see two feller talked outlaw.
0: He did? When was that?
2: 4 or 5 hour before sun were down. Then talked outlaw in jail.
0: What did they have to say?
2: Me not here. Me try, but not get close.
0: I wonder who they were.
2: Them from wagon train. Looked like bad fella.
0: You're sure they were from the wagon train?
2: Uh-huh.
0: Did the sheriff investigate? Did he question them?
2: Uh-huh. But him not find outlaw.
0: Did you see anyone else call on Billings before his escape?
2: No, at all.
0: Billings was helped by someone. Is the sheriff still watching all the trails?
2: Uh-huh. Him do that.
0: I don't know in what way, but I've got an idea that wagon train and the two men who called on Billings in jail had something to do with his disappearance.
3: Here, Silver.
0: We'll soon catch up with the immigrants. All we'll do is stay out of sight until tonight. And I want you to point out the two men who talked to Billings when he was in jail.
3: Huh? I'm going to do that.
0: Get on, Tonto. Get him up and down.
3: Silver! Away!
4: Curtain falls on the first act of our thrilling Lone Ranger drama. Before the next exciting scene, please permit us to pause for just a few moments.

0: Now to continue our story. In an effort to find and recapture the outlaw Billings, the Lone Ranger and Tonto followed the wagon train. That night, the emigrants made camp out on the prairie. Duke and Shorty walked from wagon to wagon, talking to various members of the party, among them Asa Johnson, as leader. Finally, they returned to their own wagon, which had been placed at some distance from the others, and...
1: You listen to them, Galoot. Here, sing him. We'll take care of them later on. We're saving up so far. Ain't a fella we talked to that suspicions we had anything to do with things getting clear.
2: All the good that the sheriff to search the wagons made before we set out this morning was to make the laser hop a man to law.
0: here we are. We're going to sleep inside the wagon, ain't we?
1: That way we can do your hands.
3: What's that?
1: Hold up.
3: Redskins.
4: Well, I want you to search the wagon yourself. So I have a talk with these fellows.
0: How do you do that?
1: Hey, look here. Stay away from that wagon. What do you think
4: you're
1: doing?
4: You know we're after it.
1: Then what are you doing?
4: I know you're Billings' friend. You have something to do with his disappearance.
1: That ain't so.
4: No?
1: It ain't, I tell you. Sheriff knows why we're looking for you. See that fella? He robbed us one time. We were just trying to see if he'd tell us what he'd done with the stuff he stole from us.
4: Oh?
1: Now tell that redskin to stay clear of our wagon. He ain't got no right to interfere.
4: He'll do as he's been told.
1: But he ain't got no...
4: He may have overlooked.
1: He didn't pass that nothing.
4: We'll find out. Billy says he's here. We'll leave you alone. We're going to make certain, however.
1: Let's tell you to
4: keep your hands up. There's like another move like that.
1: You brain. Take it easy, Joe.
4: Take your friend's advice.
1: But what if the redskin's trying to steal something? What if he's turning
4: him out for?
1: Then what are you wearing that mask for?
4: That's my business.
1: Here's the engine coming back.
4: Find any place for these fellows?
1: No. We're not finding.
4: You look everywhere?
1: Uh-huh. Yeah, you see, we told you that. Clear out and leave us alone.
4: Very well. Then, fellow. Mm-hmm.
2: The next time you show up here, Mr. and do that engine part of yours, we'll be ready for it. That's a warning you better mind.
4: We'll probably run you back. The villains will be with you, and that's all we're interested in.
1: Run with you.
4: We'll stay on the trail of this wagon train.
0: Why would we do that?
4: I'm more convinced
0: than ever that Billings is still somewhere. Each day saw the wagon train farther along the western trail. Twice the emigrants stopped at water holes and returned to water supply. But after the second time, the masked man raced back to his camp.
1: Over. I think I've discovered what Billings is.
0: I'm not mistaken, they chose not only the most natural hiding place, but the one place no one would think to look.
1: Where back?
0: Now, for good luck.
1: It's get dark.
0: Mm-hmm. Here, the wagon train is making camp now. They'll have the evening meal, and I'm turning early.
1: And, Father, as soon as the camp is quiet, we'll relax.

0: The Lone Ranger did not know that at the same time he made his discovery, he himself had been seen by Duke. The outlaw rode back to his wagon and...
1: Pull there, Wolf! Pull there!
2: Pull there! I can't tell you. I'm just
1: so sorry,
2: man. When you start to meet, you think you'll come back
1: alive. Get up and listen to me.
2: That place is in the worst shape. Run the wagon, under some blankets. I don't go to worry about it.
1: Nobody
2: knows me
1: around here now. You know?
2: Well, that's just where you're wrong.
1: Mr. White's skipping around today.
2: Skipping around?
1: What are you talking about?
2: The map's not a
1: local
2: one. I think I did it. You're the one, Marco. But it's just going to be on some buffalo when I see that big white horse that just cut up in my stomach and head north.
1: He's not.
2: Help, but he's hidden. And you see what that means?
1: There's a prison, that's right.
2: As long as he keeps hanging around, we're likely to be caught.
1: I'd give a heap to where that fellow is.
2: You see you?
1: I doubt it.
2: It was running down even a rock or a rifle.
1: He wouldn't have seen me unless he'd know where to look.
2: Then maybe...
1: Yeah?
2: Maybe he'd finally made camp and get rid of him.
1: I got a better.
2: What's the matter with you?
1: There's plenty of matter with it.
2: What about the risk?
1: How do we know we can turn the two of them fellas together?
2: What's more, we don't even know if we can find their camp.
1: And if we did, we got rid of both of them without no trouble.
2: How do we know the law back in Plain City didn't put the mask collar up on it?
1: Then he'd be blamed for the killing.
2: If you got a better idea, look here.
3: We didn't get rid of the mask, huh? We get rid of Billy.
1: What?
2: Put your voice on you, Billy.
1: No, why not?
2: What's the matter with us?
1: He was here.
2: Uh-huh.
3: He's a still baby. He can't see any of us.
2: Yeah,
3: no, I hear it. No matter what the mask collar could be open, and it's just David Billings is with us.
2: Is that right?
3: I reckon he gets rid of him and nobody will ask questions. Nobody can prove he was with us, see? Maybe you're right. You said I am. He's got Billy's first. There's nothing to be gained by keeping him alive. And with him out of the way, we're in the clear.
2: That's how long we do it?
3: Yeah. He leaves us to me.
2: That's the other way.
3: What? Tomorrow in the world, they say, that the fire that mountain cleared,
2: Billy.
3: What of it? I'll tell you what of it. I've got a few more ready. Ready? You just listen to me.
4: Shorty, Duke, and Billy slept inside the wagon. All the morning, Shorty woke up just before sunrise and waked him Duke.
5: Hey, Duke.
4: Oh,
5: the
4: man. Wake
5: up,
4: huh? Yeah. Oh, mommy. You said it was very sick, after he was still about a half hour.
5: Yeah.
4: Hey, what are you doing? We're going to be killing, but we can say goodbye. That's
5: what
4: don't you mean? Hey there.
5: Wake up, boy. Come on. Get the sleep out of your eyes.
4: Good, good. Morning already?
5: The sun will be up before morning.
4: You're getting ready to leave.
5: You ain't kidding.
4: You are.
5: What do you mean?
4: I just wish yesterday me and Shorty here should sort of say goodbye to you.
5: Say goodbye? Me and Shorty? I ain't getting
4: it. You will get it.
5: You will.
4: You ain't turning around double crossing, right?
5: Whatever put a thing like that in your head, Billy?
4: Yeah. Get up or something. Don't lie to me.
5: Now, I know
4: you're not going to
5: sit. Give me a
4: case.
5: Now, don't take it so hard.
4: Yeah. Don't double-cross me. I'm your father.
5: I'm sure I'm not.
4: You ain't turned on my life.
5: Wait. No, please. Stay back, dude. No.
4: There.
5: He's out cold. Now, get me them ropes and a gear. Hurry up before he comes through again.
4: And Shorty.
5: By the time we've got across to him today, we'll be in the clear.
4: In the clear, Shorty.
6: Gagged and bound, Billings was hastily concealed in the hiding place that he'd served him before. Not long after the camp awakened, the wagons were lined up, and once more they were on their way. A trail led across a barrier of hills. On one side of the wagons, almost scraping the hubs of their wheels, rose a sheer cliff. On the other side, a canyon fell away for 1,000 feet. In 2 feet now, as he climbed from the rear of the wagon to join Shorty on the seat.
5: Come on, wagon. Come on.
4: Yeah. You got it all safe?
2: It'll break off and fall into the canyon any minute now.
4: I see to that.
2: What you do? Pulled out a couple of the nails, holding the platform to the wagon. got the nothing for the wheel of foul. It'll let go.
0: And fall right into the canyon. With Simmons inside the door.
2: Now you see why I took it and made sure our wagon was a last one in line.
0: Me and Chase barrel Blake and hit the edge.
2: Sure.
0: This way there's no one behind us to see it.
2: Look at that.
0: And when folks go with the water barrels down, we just fell on the platform a few weeks to hold it.
2: Nobody's going to think anything about a barrel being missing.
0: Or be dropping right quick now.
2: Get out there.
0: Get out.
2: Well, the fact is, we got a couple more nailers. I thought it was
0: clean.
2: There she goes. Take a look.
0: The fire never even hit the side of a swing.
2: That's the last we'll see of them.
0: Let's stop it.
2: Nothing doing.
0: We keep right in line. Just as though we didn't think it was anything at all.
2: Hey, pull up. You got to stop. And those wagons, I think they're stopping. Pull up before we run into them.
0: Oh, yeah.
2: Howdy, Asa. What are we stopping for?
7: Howdy, Duke. You over it, Corner.
2: What's the matter?
7: That's what I come to ask you. I've been riding a day just ahead of you, then. I thought I heard... Oh, I see, Walton. You got a barrel broke away, huh?
2: Yep, took a tumble into the canyon.
7: There ain't nothing to trouble about.
8: I think it is.
2: Walton, try to get it. Where'd you come from?
7: I'm behind you. Hey, sir, I think it'd be worth your while to stop here until you cut a couple of men down into that canyon.
8: What first, Asa?
7: The water barrel that fell down there didn't contain water.
2: Look here, you're crazy. Come on, Asa, let's get moving.
7: I'm sort of interested in what the masked hombre's got to say to you. Go on, stranger.
8: I think you'd be interested to find out just what was in that barrel.
7: Do as I say. Send someone down there to investigate.
8: Well, first, make sure, I reckon.
7: I'll get
2: you. No, I don't know you should do that. You're totally wrong.
7: Get your head up about something. You ain't done something wrong, have you?
2: Why,
7: of course not. But
2: maybe you ain't got nothing.
7: Yes, he's down to have a look like the mass on this earth.
8: Why, just
2: wait.
7: Yeah?
2: You ain't really going to waste our time like this, are you? You ain't going to be fooling up a stock yourself on a mass man's paper, are you?
7: And I am.
2: Oh, no, you ain't.
7: Oh, my hey, hand.
8: If I blow this morning, you'll get the same.
2: My hand's raised.
8: Tell me, sir. Believe what I told you.
7: That I do, stranger.
8: Well, I'm sorry. I
7: said your word for it before.
8: I don't.
2: Well, I'll be. It's Billings.
8: Man, you folks are sent to recess in the canyon.
2: But how did he get free? How did he get
8: free? Billings out this morning and put him in that water barrel. The same hiding place you used to get him out of Pine City.
2: But I didn't.
8: The best hiding place is good of you. Nothing's more valuable to a wagon train than water.
2: Now, look,
8: why? It never occurred to anyone that barrel didn't contain water. I didn't guess it myself until I noticed that twice you passed up water holes without filling it.
2: Well, that's just so that's how you get it.
8: Right after you put Billings into the barrel this morning, Tonto and I took him out again and put in stones instead. But when I told Asa where Billings had been, he wouldn't believe it. That's why we had to make you think we were going to search for the barrel in the canyon. Your own fear confessed the truth.
2: Quick.
8: Not only that, but since your attempt on his life, Billings has told what he knows of your plans. That you were staying with a wagon train only long enough to locate the money and valuables these people have.
2: That's a lie. We never seen no such thing. You can't take Billy's word for that.
0: You'd double going to kill me, would you?
2: Well, maybe I've got to go back to jail. But I'll see the two fellas go right along with me. I'm testifying to everything again here that I know.
9: Away! Away!

fiery horse with the speed of light, a cloud of dust, and a hearty hi-yo, Silver, the Lone Ranger.

0: When the Civil War drew to a close, a new wave of settlers swept into the western United States. Many miners and prospectors were attracted to the Black Hills by the promise of gold. But hostile Indians drove them out, and when every effort to deal peacefully with the savages had failed, the president sent General Custer to make the country safe for the pioneers. That great leader found the masked rider of the plains ready and anxious to help him. And the part which the famous champion of justice played in the expedition is one of the most exciting episodes in the history of the West. Return with us now to those thrilling days of yesteryear when adventure lay at the end of every trail. The Lone Ranger rides again.
1: Come on, Silver! We're heading for the Black Hills! Tonto's waiting on the trail ahead! Hail, Silver! Away!

0: pale moon shone down on a solitary rider in a tattered army uniform. The lean, haggard face of the man and the broken gait of the horse were evidence that days and nights had been spent on the trail. Both were on the verge of exhaustion, but still the man urged his mount forward over the broken ground.
1: Can't be much further, old horse. It can't be. If it is, then heaven help us. Heaven help the army, too. Come on, boy. That looks like it might be the woods ahead. That's where we're told to meet the masked man. Steady, steady, boy. We got to keep going. We got to find the masked man. Steady!
2: Licked. We failed. Well, there's a limit to what a horse can do. Ain't they, old boy?
3: Come on, Silver!
2: That shout. Maybe that's him. Oh, good Lord in heaven, bring that man to me.
4: Oh, there, Silver! Oh, now.
5: There was a horseman you saw from our camp. He's all in.
6: How bad him hurt?
5: I don't think he's been hurt. I think he's simply gone to the limit of his strength to reach us. This must be the soldier we were asked by those friends to meet here. Steady, soldier. Here, drink this water. Take a look at his horse, Tonto. Wet a bandana and wipe its nostrils. And try and pour some water from your canteen into its mouth.
6: Tonto, fix him.
5: Are you hurt?
2: Me? I don't count, mister. I had to find a masked man. I can't see so good.
5: I'm wearing a mask.
2: I gotta be sure, dead sure I got the right man. There can't be no mistake. My general...
5: The general who sent you here knew me.
2: He knew one man.
5: Take a look at this, if you can. Let me hold you sitting up. Here. These bullets are silver.
2: The Lone Ranger.
5: You were to bring an important message for me.
2: Important, stranger. The whole future of the West may count on you. The general wants help.
5: He may have anything I can give him. The general who sent you is the one man on earth who knows my identity.
2: General Custer?
5: Yes. Where's the message?
2: It's here. Shirt pocket. Sealed.
5: Where is Custer now?
2: To the north of here. Here's the message. I could do with some more water now.
5: Don't drink it too fast, soldier. Here.
2: The men with Williams, Colonel Williams, they need you. Custer sent word to Williams. All that water helps me plenty. Williams should be looking for you.
5: Very well.
2: That message will tell you the whole thing. There. Light enough for the moon to read it?
5: Yes. He addressed me by name.
2: I wouldn't know.
5: The general said he would never use my name unless more than his life depended on it.
2: That's the case right now. The president wants the West made safe. It's the president himself that's needing your help.
5: The president?
2: He was told by Custer. Told him he could count on you. Can you make out the message?
5: I'm reading it.
6: Your horse be all right soon.
2: I'm sure glad of that.
5: This can't be possible.
2: Hmm?
5: The Indians have rifles.
2: Oh, they have. They sure enough have. And heaven only knows where they got them.
5: That's going to make it harder than ever to conquer them.
2: I don't suppose Colonel Williams knows they got them rifles. If he don't, they'll wipe them out long before he can get to Little Bear River, where the white folks need him.
5: The colonel is supposed to take troops to Little Bear River?
2: Yeah, that's right. And you got to show him. You got to show him the pass through the hills. If he don't go that way, he'll meet them Blackfeet.
5: With their rifles?
2: Yeah. If they didn't have the rifles, he might be able to wipe them out, but... They won't have a chance now.
5: How did Custer learn this?
2: From Indian scouts. It's on his side.
5: Soldier, I'm going to take you to our camp. You can stay there until you have your strength back.
2: I ought to get started right back.
5: A nice rest and food, and you'll be ready.
2: I almost forgot when I ate last.
5: We can supply you with food enough to take you back to General Custer. You'd better sleep till morning, then start.
2: Is there any reply to the message?
5: Reply? What could there be? He knows what he wants me to do, and he knows it will be done.
2: How will I prove I brought the message to you?
5: Here, take this.
2: The bullet. The silver bullet of the Lone Ranger.
0: The Lone Ranger and Tonto returned to their camp with the messenger and made him comfortable, but they stayed only long enough to pack their horses. Then they started for the garrison commanded by Colonel Williams.

0: Throughout the day and into the night, they raced across the plains, pausing only to water their horses. The Lone Ranger was riding. Riding at the request of the one man who knew his identity. Riding to carry out the desires of the president of his country.
1: Come on there, Silver! We most there now. We'll arrive at the fort soon after sunrise, Tonto. Get him up, Scout. General Custer said that Colonel Williams was going to start for Little Bear River as soon as possible. The Indians know it. They'll try to stop him. I hope we're not too late in reaching him. Hail, Silver! Away!

0: should think, being the commander of the force, you could let the other men handle things.
1: I'm sorry, Sarah, but right now the Indian situation is too critical. I'll have to go with my men when they start for Little Bear River.
2: Take me with you, Pa.
1: Not yet, son. You'll be in the army when you're older.
2: Can I be a colonel like you?
1: Well, Uncle Sam will have something to say about that.
0: Do you think Billy and I will be better off here in the fort than to try and start for the next town east of here?
1: You'd best stay right here, Sarah.
0: How long do you think it will take to fix things up over at Little Bear River?
1: I shouldn't be gone more than a couple of weeks. Where's Captain Mills? I told him to report here first thing in the morning.
0: But they just sounded reveille.
1: Then why isn't he here?
0: There, you see. You always fret for nothing. Good morning, Captain.
3: Good morning, ma'am. Good morning.
1: Good morning. Sit down, Captain, and have a cup of coffee. Are the plans all made for the movement to Little Bear River?
3: Yes, sir.
1: Good.
3: As it stands now, sir, we leave here at midnight and get to that Blackfoot camp to take them by surprise at about 3 tomorrow morning.
2: Will you fight them?
1: We'll take care of them, son.
0: I wish there was some way to circle them.
1: And lead them to move in on the fort? No, Sarah, they must be wiped out before we go on to Little Bear.
3: The battle shouldn't be a stiff one, sir. We'll take them by surprise, and it'll be army rifles against bows and arrows.
1: Of course. Now some coffee?
3: No, thank you, sir. I'd like to speak to you privately.
1: Yes?
3: A scout came in during the night and brought a message for you.
1: From whom?
3: I'd like to speak privately, sir.
1: Oh, yes. Step this way.
2: Mom?
0: Yes, sir.
2: When I get big, I'm going to do something about these Indians.
0: Bless your heart, Billy. We're all hoping and praying there won't be need for fighting.
2: What do you mean, Mom?
0: It's a frightful thing, this fighting and killing. If only there was some other way the Indians could be reasoned with. Our president wishes there was. His heart aches all the time because the soldiers must use force and arms to make the country safe. We hope that by the time you're a man, the Indians and white folks will make their peace just as the North and South made theirs, and all live for the good of the nation.
4: It's best to keep it quiet for the time, Captain.
3: Yes, sir.
0: Sam, what is it? What's happened?
1: What do you mean?
0: You look so strange. You've had bad news.
1: Nothing that directly concerns us, Sarah.
2: What's that?
5: Who are you?
1: Yes?
5: Colonel, who is this masked man?
6: Come for a personal word with you, Colonel Williams.
7: He wouldn't unmask or hand over his weapon, sir, but he's guarded carefully.
1: Who are you?
6: Tell these men to put away their guns.
7: He said you were expecting him, sir.
1: That is not true.
6: Haven't you had a message from General Custer?
1: Concerning you?
6: Yes.
1: I've had no message of that sort.
7: There, now take off that mask and hand over your arms.
6: Stand back. Steady, Silver.
3: I've heard that white men were working with the Indians, Colonel Williams.
1: Yes. State your business at once.
6: I was given a message from General Custer. He sent me to you. The Blackfeet have rifles, and if you proceed as you had planned, you'll be trapped.
2: Rifles?
3: That can't be true, sir. If it were, one of our scouts would have reported it.
1: Where is General Custer?
6: He sent a messenger to me. He was moving toward Little Bighorn.
1: And said what?
6: That I was to come here and show you a mountain trail that would take you around the Blackfeet, so you can move into Little Bear River without being wiped out in a battle against them. They know your plans and will be waiting for you.
3: It's my belief, sir, this is a trap.
1: Where is this letter you say you received?
6: I've destroyed it.
1: Destroyed it? The only evidence that you come here in good faith?
6: General Custer used my name in addressing me, Colonel Williams. He's the only man who knows my identity.
1: And why do you choose to conceal your identity?
6: I found that I can accomplish more in helping to build the West if I'm unknown.
7: Colonel Williams, sir.
1: Speak orderly. You men keep this stranger well covered.
6: Yes, sir.
7: Just before he rode into range, one of the sentries saw him through an opening in the woods to the north. And at that time, there was an Indian with him.
1: Is this the truth?
6: It is.
1: Who's the Indian?
6: His name is Tonto, and he's my friend. I thought it best for him to stay back so your men wouldn't open fire. All Indians are looked on as enemies right now.
3: And most of them are.
6: But this is wasting time, Colonel Williams. If you received the message General Custer was to send you, you must know your orders.
1: I told you I received no such message.
6: I've never known Custer to break his promise.
1: General Custer is dead.
6: Dead?
0: The general?
1: Word came during the night. He was led into a trap. Perhaps just as you're trying to lead me into one.
6: General Custer.
1: He met 6,000 Indians, and every one of his men were wiped out. You must have known about this, or you wouldn't have used his name to try and win our confidence.
3: You chose a man who couldn't deny what you said.
6: That's why no word from
1: you. You came here hoping to lead us into just the same trap as Custer marched
6: in. I did not. Colonel Williams, what can I do to prove I'm telling you the truth? Here, these silver bullets, do they mean anything?
1: Silver bullets? No, why should they?
6: My horse, Silver. Have you heard of him?
1: No.
6: Isn't there a man in your detachment who has lived for some time in this part of the country? But no, if there were, you wouldn't have required me as a guide.
1: Put this man under arrest.
6: Colonel Williams.
3: And take off that mask.
1: You're under arrest.
6: Wait, stand back.
1: Put down those guns.
6: I'm not going to be taken where I won't be able to help carry out the last instruction I received from General Custer.
3: Hand over those guns or we'll order you shot down.
2: Colonel, wait just a moment. Paul, I heard about children.
1: Be quiet, son. Sarah, take Billy into the house. If this man starts shooting...
6: You needn't be afraid of that, Colonel.
2: Paul, that's the man old Lefty told about.
1: Sarah, take the boy away.
6: Won't you listen to your son? Colonel Williams. The fate of your troops may depend on it.
7: Give this man 5 seconds to drop his guns, then open fire on him.
6: I'll not take 5 seconds. Come on, Silver.
2: Look out! Stop it!
6: Stand clear and not be
7: taken. All right, boys!
6: Stand, Silver! Away! Come on, Silver, old boy. There's Tuttle riding to meet us. We can count on him.
8: Set him up, Scout.
6: Tuttle, the general has been killed.
8: What's happened?
6: The colonel won't trust us. I destroyed that message. Didn't think I'd need it.
8: What we do now?
6: We've got to get into hiding for the time. And we've got to find a way to get those troops to Little Bear in safety. Hail, Silver, away!
9: Curtain falls on the first act of our thrilling Lone Ranger drama. Before the next exciting scenes, please permit us to pause for just a few moments.
10: Now to continue our story. The colonel suspected a trap, and when the Lone Ranger rode away, he gave no order to follow. The day was spent preparing for the march at midnight, the march that would end in death for every soldier under Colonel Williams, unless the masked rider could find a way to stop them. That evening in the colonel's home, his wife said...
0: Billy has told so many stories about the masked man, Sam.
11: Why did you let the boy talk like that, Sarah?
0: That old scout you used to have told him about the Lone Ranger. He has an Indian friend named Tonto and a horse named Silver and silver bullets just like that stranger had. Perhaps he was sincere.
11: I'll take no chances. Custard sent word all right, well and good, but he didn't. Billy getting ready for bed?
0: Yes.
11: I want to say goodnight to him and goodbye.
0: Yes, dear.
11: We leave here at midnight. If things go according to schedule, I should be back inside of 10 days or 2 weeks.
0: We'll be waiting, Billy and I.
11: Well, son, we won't see each other again for a few days.
2: Let me in bed tonight,
11: son. Why, sure. What's the matter, little soldier?
2: I don't want you to go away.
11: What? Now, see here, son. You wouldn't want us to let these Redskins make a lot of trouble in Little Bear, would you?
2: No, sir.
11: Now, come on.
2: I'm afraid.
11: Afraid? Now, what sort of talk is that for a soldier? We're going to make short work of this trip. There now, lie down.
2: My prayers.
11: Oh, sure, sure thing.
2: Now I'll lay me down to sleep. I pray thee, Lord, my soul to keep. If I should die before I wake, I pray thee, Lord, my soul to take. God bless the President of the United States, and God bless Mother and Papa and the Lone Ranger.
11: The Lone Ranger. I wonder...
10: At the stroke of midnight, the bugle was sounded, and men and horses fell into the ranks, ready to push forward to Little Bear and the Indian trap ahead. Meanwhile, the Lone Ranger and Tonto rode near the fort, and...
6: Although the colonel knew those Indians were waiting in ambush, and knew they were armed with rifles before he led his men right to the place, he'd have time to sound a retreat.
12: Not right.
6: He might be able to find his way through the mountain trail and get past the savages if he were warned.
12: Him not listen to warnings.
6: He can't help hearing the warning I'm going to give him. But Tonto, it'd be far better if he had a guide to take him through the mountains.
12: Ah.
6: That's why we're going to separate here, Kemosabe.
12: Where we go?
6: We know about where the Indians are waiting.
12: Uh-huh.
6: I'm going to ride a half a mile ahead of the troops. When I get close to the Indians, I'll charge the camp. The Indians will have to start firing, and that'll warn the army men.
12: What? What happened to you?
6: That doesn't matter.
12: Tonto, go. Not you.
6: No, Kemosabe. You've got to stay back. The colonel will need you as a guide.
12: You stay back. You go, you not come back alive.
6: Neither would you.
12: That not matter. Maybe Tonto not...
6: They might not even fire on you, and they've got to fire to let the army know they have those rifles.
12: Tonto, make them fire.
6: Tonto, you and I have ridden a long trail together and shared everything. This is one thing I'll not share with you.
12: Tonto, ride to Indian.
6: There's one thing that can never be changed. You were born an Indian. It isn't justice that you should be the one to be killed by your own people to help the white man.
12: Them bad Indians.
6: Not bad, Tonto, not always. They just haven't learned to think and live and understand things as white folks do. They must be taught.
12: Tonto, go. You not get killed.
6: General Custer sent that message to me, and I'm the one to go.
12: Army find way through trail alone.
6: What?
12: We go together.
6: But there's no need.
12: Only few red men get chance to die to save army.
6: I understand, Kimosabe.
12: Long time we ride same trail. Now we go to end at same time.
6: There's just one way that I could stop you, Tonto. But I can't tie you up and leave you. If you want it so, we'll attack the savages together.
12: That keep good. Army come this way plenty soon now.
6: We'll wait right here. As soon as the horses of the troops are heard, we'll start again and keep ahead of them. But if you're determined to go with me, we'll have to tell the colonel how to get through the mountain trail. We'll wait and let him overtake us just before we make the break to attack the savages.

0: Like an omen of some sort.
1: Do you give any serious thought to what that masked man said about the Indians having firearms?
0: I've tried to consider his remarks from both angles, Captain. He might have told the truth, but it's equally likely that he was sent to lead us into a trap.
1: That was my conclusion.
0: It's hard to say. After the Little Bighorn Massacre, however, we can take no chances on following strangers.
1: Especially those who refuse to show their face.
0: Exactly.
1: Those two seem to have heard it, sir.
0: Well, perhaps we'll learn who they are. Not our own scouts, I'm sure of that.
1: It's true.
0: Huh? Oh, I was a bit lost in thought.
1: They have halted. They're waiting for us.
0: If I can only have been sure.
1: Sure? Sure of what, sir? They have halted.
0: If he had only had the letter.
1: I beg your pardon, sir.
0: Or if someone other than my son knew of him.
1: You're speaking about that masked man again. And I'm hanged if that doesn't look like him.
0: A head?
1: Yes, that horse appears to be white.
0: It is the masked man. He's holding up his hand. He wants to speak to us. Pass the word to halt. Go there.
2: Halt! Halt! Halt! Halt! Stay there, sir. I've come to speak with you. My friend has 2 guns in his hand and will fire at the first move to capture me.
0: You again.
3: Colonel Williams, I gave you Custer's message. There are Indians camped in the valley just beyond. They know you're coming and they're waiting for you.
1: You tried to tell us that before.
3: They're armed with rifles and have plenty of ammunition. If you'll circle to the south and take the trail through the mountains, you'll get past them and reach Little Bear in safety.
1: More likely we'll run into the Indians you mentioned on the trail in the mountains.
3: I'm addressing your colonel.
0: What you say may be true, but we're going straight ahead.
3: In case you have reason to change your mind, Colonel, let me advise you about the mountain trail. Due south from here, you'll come to a pile of huge boulders topped by a pedestal of stone. Turn there and break into the mountains heading due west. In 3 miles, you'll hit a stream, and the trail runs alongside this to the top of the range. Then a northwest course will take you to Little Bear River.
0: This truce is ended. We have no intention of taking your advice.
3: Colonel Williams, we're riding ahead of you. The firing you'll hear will be the rifles of the Indians. If that doesn't convince you that I've told you the truth, then I've done all that's in my power to do.
1: That sounds big. I suppose you're going to ride in the midst of these Indians and attack them single-handed.
3: No, Captain.
1: I didn't think so.
3: Not alone. Tonto was with me.
1: Do you mean to
3: I mean I've done all I can do, except what I hope would not be necessary. Come along, Silver. Come, Tonto.
4: Get him up, Scout.
3: Hail, Silver! Away!
4: Them feller, plenty fool.
3: I hope this isn't going to be in vain.
4: Injun in valley. Just head.
3: Make as good a fight as you can, Tonto. Make those Indians fire guns. Let the army know we told the truth. There's the valley.
4: Me not see Injun.
3: But they'll be there. They kept the place dark.
4: We find them.
3: There, look.
4: Oh, no, Tonto see.
3: Help them, Tonto. We made them turn out.
4: And there's plenty Injun.
3: Help them, Silver. Help them, old boy.
4: Injun, get horse.
3: They look for an army. We took them by surprise. They're all turning out now. This is it, Tonto. This is the end.
5: The Indians, routed from their hiding places, were compelled to attack the Lone Ranger and Tonto. But taken by surprise, they barely had a chance to leap to their horses before the mighty Silver was among them. The white horse reared high, then whirled, sidestepped, and spun, using all the tricks the masked man had taught him. The sharp Silver shot hoofs rose high, then lashed down at the enemies who crowded close to him. In such close quarters, the Indians had difficulty bringing their rifles to bear, and many of their shots brought down their own men.
3: Keep fighting, Tonto! Keep it going as long as we can!
4: Engine all around us now!
3: We've no chance for escape, but let them know they're fighting!
5: Finally, the savages drew knives and tomahawks and fought close to the masked man and Tonto. The Lone Ranger and Tonto were both wounded. Then, when the end seemed close at hand, a new sound split the night. The clear tones of a bugle, a new burst of firing accompanied by a thunder of 600 horses' hooves, announced the coming of the troops. Colonel Williams had given the order to charge. This was no army taken by surprise. It was a battalion of grim men plunging to the attack and to the rescue.
6: Custer, he's the Lone Ranger.
5: shooting, hacking, fighting their way to the Lone Ranger.

0: Good fight, men. But where's the masked man?
1: Here he is, sir.
2: He ain't hurt bad, sir. Nothing serious.
0: Will you accept my apologies?
3: That's all right, Colonel Williams, but you were to take the mountain trail.
0: After I learned that what my son told me about you was true. No, we couldn't leave you to die, thinking the army of the nation you love had let you down.
3: Tonto, where's Tonto?
4: Me here.
3: Alive. Tonto, I didn't think we'd see another sunrise.
0: My wife and son, I must send word to them.
3: Your son, sir. He's the one who told you.
0: He is.
3: Let me take the message to them. The word that you've met and conquered the Indians.
0: Billy would be glad, Lone Ranger, if it were you who brought that message.
3: Tonto, we've kept faith with General Custer.
4: That's right.
3: And our president's confidence in us has been justified.
5: Hi-oh!

0: When the wave of emigration to the western United States reached its peak, the days of the open range passed. All the government land was thrown open to homesteaders. Many cattlemen were faced with ruin, and bitter disputes took place over boundaries and water rights. A range war might have followed, but the masked rider of the plains proved to both factions that their differences could be settled by peaceful means. It was he, more than any other man, who brought law and order to the lawless frontier. Return with us now to those thrilling days when the West was young. From out of the past come the thundering hoofbeats of the great horse Silver. The Lone Ranger rides again.
1: Come along, Silver. There's going to be trouble in the range country. We've got to hurry. Hi, old Silver.

0: story begins in the ranch house of Eric Badger, the most powerful cattleman in all that fertile region surrounding the town of Ashland. He and his foreman, Scotty Campbell, are talking with two strangers, and...
1: You say your name is Dirk Hawkins?
2: That's right, Mr. Badger. And this is Slim Dykeman. He used to boss my spread when I had one.
1: When you had one?
2: Rustlers cleaned me out.
1: Oh.
2: Now, what do you say, Mr. Badger? You going to take up my proposition or not?
1: It's difficult to decide.
2: Well, it shouldn't be. You've been grazing your cattle on that government land ever since you started up here, haven't you?
1: I have.
2: Fact is, the best water hole's in that part of the range. All right, what's going to happen? On the first of the month, the government's throwing that land open to homesteaders. That's less than a week from now. The town's filling up with fellas waiting to file.
3: He's telling the truth about that, boss. I was in town yesterday. I bet I counted 24 strangers that are just hanging around for the first of the month to come so they can grab our range.
1: I know, Scotty.
2: You got your choice of just two things. Either you let them fellas file on that range, taking what rightfully yours, or you put up a fight and run them homesteaders out. And that takes men. Men handy with shooting irons.
1: Perhaps you misunderstand, Hawkins. I've got nothing against homesteaders. They're just people doing their best to make homes for themselves. It's simply that in this case, I've been done an injustice. I had no reason to expect any such move on the part of the government. I've been led to believe that range was mine as long as I had use for it. As a matter of fact, without it, I'm ruined. The land to which I hold actual title wouldn't graze a tenth of my herd.
2: I savvy that, all right. And that's why I say you ought to do like I suggested.
1: What do you think, Scotty?
3: Boss, I don't see where we got any choice. I say take Mr. Hawkins up on it.
1: I'd want an agreement in writing, of course.
2: You can have it. I'll take my men and see that the land we file claim on has all the water holes. If you get them, why, the rest of the range is as good as yours.
1: Yes.
2: We hold the homesteads till the excitement is over. Then we vacate, letting you know ahead of time. And your men can file on them without having to fight off a whole bunch of farmers.
1: That seems fair enough. What I don't understand, Mr. Hawkins, is why you don't want that land for yourself. You say you're anxious to get into ranching again.
2: Shucks, I ain't interested in this part of the country. I aim to settle further west. I just seen a chance to help you out and make some cash for me and the boys at the same time. So I took it.
1: Very well, then. It's agreed.
2: Good.
1: I'll draw some papers up.
2: I saved you the bother, Mr. Badger. I got it all fixed right here. I knowed you'd see it my way. Yeah, read it over.
1: Thanks. Yes, this seems adequate.
2: Suits you all right?
1: It does.
2: Then there ain't nothing left to do but get our names on it. This here agreement is between you and me. Slim and your foreman can be the witnesses.
1: My pen. Yes, here it is. You'll sign first.
2: Sure thing. There you are. Now you put your name down.
1: Yeah. Scotty?
3: Sure, boss.
2: Now you sign right underneath, Slim, and we're all set.
3: Right here?
2: Yeah. Well, there we are, Mr. Badger. And we'll leave this paper with you, seeing as how you stand to lose more than we do if the agreement ain't kept. Now, come on, Slim. We better be getting back to where the boys are at and tell them the deal's all set.
3: Yeah.
1: You're camping?
2: Uh-huh. Pick out a nice spot over by the flats this side of the woods. Well, afternoon, Mr. Badger.
3: Afternoon.
2: Afternoon, Scotty. Hello,
4: Mr. Badger. Goodbye, Scotty.
1: Will you see you again before that range is thrown open?
2: Sure will. We'll be around. Ready, Slim?
4: Yeah, let's go.
2: Get up.
1: Well, Scotty, I'm still not sure whether we did the right thing or not.
3: What else could we do, boss? We're short-handed now. We ain't got men enough to scare them homesteaders off. Nor even enough to send into town to file on their own homesteads for us. And if this fellow Dirk Hawkins has got as handy a bunch with him as he claims to have, they'll come in useful. Say, who are them fellas coming down the east trail? Think none of our boys.
1: Those are splendid horses they're riding.
3: A white horse and a paint.
1: They're heading for the house.
5: Every
1: come on, Scotty.
3: Boss, look at that one fellow. Moss. And that's a redskin on the paint.
1: Well, I'll be...
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3: Clear out of here. Get going.
6: Don't slap leather, Scotty. Watson, Tonto.
1: You know our names?
6: I know more than that. I know there's a band of outlaws camped over in the flats, and that the leader just left your house.
3: What are you talking about?
1: Outlaws? You're crazy.
6: They're Dirk Hawkins' men.
1: Of course they are. He told us about them. They're men who agreed to stay with him when he lost his ranch in the Dakotas.
6: He told you he was a rancher?
1: He did.
6: Eric, I tell you, he's an outlaw, even if he hasn't ever been caught breaking the law. Dirk Hawkins never owned a ranch in his life. I've been trailing them halfway across the West, waiting for the chance to bring them to justice.
3: What's your game, mister?
1: Yes. What do you expect to get by telling a story like that?
6: What did Dirk want here?
1: It's none of your business. But we made a bargain whereby he'll file claim to certain homesteads, then turn them over to me.
6: Well, if you've agreed to a bargain, we're too late. There's nothing more we can do here for the present. Come, Toto.
3: Get him up, Scott.
6: Come on, Silver. Come on, old fellow.

0: Several days passed. Dirk and his men staked out the most desirable homestead, using force when necessary, and when the first of the month arrived, filed upon them. Then, when the land rush was over, Eric Badger prepared to carry out the terms of the agreement he had made with Dirk.
1: You know what, make a ride into town with you, boss?
2: I won't need you for that, Scotty. I called you in to say that I may not be home until evening. I think this calls for something in the way of a celebration.
1: Hey, that it should, boss. Keeping this range is about the only thing that'll keep us. Yeah.
2: Well, where in the world?
1: Are you looking for something?
2: My cash box. I have it.
1: Looking for that paper we signed?
2: No, I have that in another place. I won't need it. All I'm taking with me is the money I promised to pay Hawkins and his men. Now, let's see. They're filing on 6 homesteads. That will be $600 I owe them. They've already been given the $34 they had to pay the land office for each claim. Hey, you had my horse saddled?
1: That's right in waiting.
2: There we are. Now, let's see. Is there anything else? I think that's all. Come along, Scotty.
1: Hey, you got any orders for me before you leave?
2: Oh, I think not. You sent men to look for those trays over north in the brush?
1: Aye, Lemon Tex.
2: Good. Well, there's nothing else I can think of that you can't take care of yourself.
1: Stand it there, boy. Well, boss, while you're celebrating, do something for me, will you?
2: Scotty, we've all got plenty to be thankful for. This saves me the ranch and you and the men your jobs. Well, I'll see you later.
1: All right, so long.
2: Get up, boy. Get up.

0: The trail to Iceland led a winding course for more than 10 miles, but Eric, anxious to conclude the deal, never drew rein. He was within 2 miles of town at a point where the trail skirted a cluster of boulders when someone hailed him.
1: Hey there! Hey! Pull up your horse!
2: That you, Dirk?
1: Sure is! Rein up!
2: Oh, oh there, oh, oh boy. Where are you?
1: Coming! Step along, fellas. Thought you'd be along this way pretty soon, so me and the boys have been waiting.
2: Morning, Slim. Hello there, men.
3: Morning, Mr. Badger.
1: You ready to pay off?
2: I certainly am, Dirk. In cash, too. I remembered what you said about preferring cash so that you could be on your way.
1: Uh-huh.
2: You are leaving, of course?
1: Oh, sure. Let's have the cash, huh?
2: Well, of course. But I'll have to have proof, you understand, that you've really vacated those homesteads. That is, I mean that I...
1: Oh, quit stringing him along, Dirk. Ask him where he gets that idea we ought to turn them homesteads over to him. He must figure we're crazy.
4: Yeah.
2: One moment. I don't understand.
1: You don't savvy, then it's high time you did. Eric, we're keeping them homesteads. We filed on every piece of ground that's got water on it. And if you've got the sense I figure you have, you know what that means.
2: But I still...
1: It means me and the boys here boss this range from now on. You might just as well pull sticks and clear out.
2: Why, you rotten, swindling thief. The masked man was right.
1: Maybe so. But if you didn't pay no attention to what he said, you ain't got nobody to blame but yourself.
2: You can't get away with this, Dirk.
1: No? And why not?
2: Our agreement. The one we signed and had witnessed.
5: Hey, boss. Ask him if he looked for that paper before starting out this morning.
2: What do you mean, did I look for it?
1: Reckon Buck meant just what he said, Eric. Of course, when you start talking about agreements and me signing something that was witnessed and all that sort of thing, well, I ain't got no notion what you're talking about. But if you figure you got something of that kind, why, I'd look for it if I was you.
2: By heavens, I...
1: Don't get so red in the face, Eric. It ain't healthy.
2: If that paper's gone, you've stolen it.
3: Couldn't steal nothing that there never was, could we?
2: You witnessed that paper, Slim.
3: Well, if I did, it must have slipped my mind. And I don't figure a thing like that had happened.
2: You crook.
1: Mind you, Eric. I ain't admitting there ever was such a paper like you mentioned. But if there was, I'd be willing to bet you my new saddle here that you don't ever find it.
2: Then you did steal it. The law will take care of you for this.
1: Yeah? What law?
3: Eric, we ain't been in this part of the country for long. But we've been here long enough to find out the law don't amount to nothing.
2: Just what do you plan to do with those homesteads?
1: Why, just what we always planned. Go into the cattle business for ourselves.
2: Have you money enough to stock your range?
6: We'll get along, don't you worry.
2: Very well. Now I know what you men are, and I'll know how to deal with you from now on. And I warn you, the next time we meet, I'll be prepared and we'll shoot on sight. Come on, boy.
1: Oh, you... no, you don't. Not so fast.
2: What do you want now?
1: That cash you brought along.
2: So this is a holdup, too.
3: It don't matter what you call it. Just give us the cash. And if you aim to last for a spell yet, don't make no trouble.
2: I'll see you hung first. Get up, boy.
1: Don't shoot him. Grab that horse's bridle.
2: Hand aside. Let me through there.
3: I'll do it. Oh, my gun shot out of my hand.
7: Come on, Silver. Help the boy.
1: Help him.
2: That horse.
3: Watch out. We'll get trampled. Back, fellas. Get back.
7: This way, Eric.
2: I'm with you, stranger. Lead the way.
1: Stop them, fellas. Flash them out of their saddles. You hear me? Fill them with lead.
7: First man of the wild will get a taste of these guns. Follow me, Eric. Come on, Silver.
3: You yellow cowards. I'll drop them fellas.
7: You won't hit them. Not the way them horses are traveling.
1: Then save your ammunition. Put up your guns and head for camp. There's going to be trouble and we're going to be ready for it.

0: Now to continue our story. When Dirk Hawkins and his gang of outlaws held up Eric Badger, the masked man came to the aid of the rancher and helped him escape. We see the two men now as they approach the Lone Ranger's camp. Tonto has been waiting.
1: Hello, Silver.
2: Hello, boy. Hello there. Oh,
3: geez, you're shot. You have trouble.
1: Nothing we couldn't handle, Kimosabe.
4: It was plenty more than I could handle until you came along, stranger. I know I owe you the money I'm carrying, perhaps even my life. I'm not so sure those fellows would have let me go after an outright theft like that.
1: Well, that's in the past now. We've got to make our plans to deal with those men in the future. From what I heard, those men have stolen the homestead they'd agreed to turn over to you.
4: Which means I'm ruined. That land supported nearly the whole of my herd. Now they've taken over the water holes, and without water, the range is useless.
1: They may not keep those homesteads.
4: I don't know how they can be taken away. We're the only ones that know I was cheated. And there's no use denying that they told the truth about the law in this part of the country. The only effective law on this range is the law you pack in your holster.
1: There's the law of custom, however.
4: Meaning?
1: Meaning that since this country was first opened, it's been conceded that any rancher finding rustlers on his range can punish them himself.
4: Rustlers?
1: How else will that gang get a herd? I've been trailing them. I know they lack cash. That's the reason for the holdup they attempted.
4: Then your idea is to catch them in my cattle and deal out range justice?
1: Right.
4: I don't think it can be done.
1: No?
4: In the first place, I haven't men enough to handle a gang like that. And in the second place, everyone around here knows how necessary those water holes are to me. If I took action, it would look to them as though I'd framed Dirk and his men for my own profit.
1: I have a plan that'll take care of all those things if you'll cooperate.
4: I'll do whatever you say.
1: Tonto. I need a disguise. Those men have seen me with my mask.
3: Tonto, fix it.
1: And another thing. They've seen Silver also. They won't forget him.
3: You ride scout. Me ride Silver.
1: I was going to suggest that.
4: And your plan?
1: Is this, Eric. Listen and we'll work it out together.

0: Eric agreed to the Lone Ranger's proposal and hurried back to his ranch. That night, the outlaws met in an old line cabin to discuss their plans.
1: Now then, fellas, listen to me.
2: What's on your mind, boss?
1: Slim, I've been thinking it's about time we branched out. We got most of what works to be done out of the way. The next thing is to get us some cattle.
2: Yeah, you're right, boss.
1: Some of Eric's cattle.
0: His brand is a dot in the circle, ain't it?
1: Uh-huh. And the brand I registered for us is the wagon wheel. Funny thing, but I've got a hunch that maybe my brand would blot out Eric's.
2: You wouldn't have had that hunch before you registered the wagon wheel, would you, Dirk?
1: Well, maybe
0: I reckon you're right about getting us some cows, boss. But do you figure we ought to do anything so soon? Eric's going to be hopping mad about this, and he'll be watching out for us.
1: Yeah, he ain't no fighter. He's had things his own way around here for so long, he don't know how to fight no more.
2: I don't know. It'll be a doggone funny thing if he don't make some move to force us out.
1: Yeah,
0: what's that?
2: That's Eric and his men right now, I'll bet.
1: Didn't waste no time, but I'll find out. That you, Eric?
3: It's me, and I'm running out. Go peaceably. You can save your skin. Stay on, and it's a fight.
1: And it's a fight, bless you.
3: Give it to him, man.
1: Put out the lamp. Get to the window. Start throwing lead. Make it so hot for them fellas, they'll wish they'd stay to home.
2: Oh, the blame fools. We're two to their one.
0: They're just running a bluff. They ain't got no more chance against us than a rabbit against a wolf.
1: Come on, start shooting.
2: Well, they took the cover already.
1: But they ain't rolled off yet. Keep giving it to them.
2: Two blame bad we can't get to our horses. They didn't have us pinned up here. We'd give them a real beat.
0: You don't need to worry. You see how many there was, Dirk?
1: Just Eric, Scotty, and the hand.
2: Wait a second. Hold on.
0: Huh?
2: Listen.
0: Just somebody firing from over behind them rocks.
2: Yeah, but he ain't firing at us.
1: By golly, Slim, you're right. Take a look.
0: Well, that's so.
2: Holy blazes, could it be?
0: There ain't none of our bunch missing.
1: Whoever it is, he's sure pouring lead at them.
2: Yeah, and they don't like it none either. See?
1: I'll bet they're clearing out.
0: Unless they're planning on riding that other fella down.
1: Keep an eye on them rocks. If Eric tries that stunt, give the stranger protection.
0: Take a look. They're heading for home.
2: They didn't mind us as long as they could keep us here in the cabin. But getting lead thrown at them from two directions plumb discouraged them.
1: Here comes the stranger. Come on, let's see who he is.
2: Maybe somebody knew us back in the Dakotas and heard where we was.
1: Maybe. Howdy, stranger.
4: Oh, scout. Oh, boy. Oh.
2: Thanks for the help you give us.
0: You sure sent them cowpunchers skedaddling. You know, Dirk Hawkins?
1: Sure I am. But how'd you know my name?
0: I know quite a bit about you, Dirk.
1: Yeah?
0: And I know if Eric Badger's plans go through, you're going to need all the help you can get. Several days passed. Eric, following the Lone Ranger's instructions, sent his men to the neighboring ranches asking for reinforcements. At length, he had enough men to handle the outlaws. But he found that the band of ranchers and cowhands was difficult to hold together. We see Eric now, seated on the veranda of his home, as two of his neighbors approach.
5: Hello there, Ted. Afternoon, Harvey.
6: Howdy, Eric.
7: Howdy.
5: Sit down. Help yourself to chairs. What's on your mind?
6: Thanks, Eric, but I reckon we'll talk standing up.
5: Yeah?
6: You see, we're pulling out.
5: You're what?
6: That's right, Eric. We're going back home.
5: Now, look here, man. You can't do that.
6: Eric, we'd be glad to help you, but we've been here 3 days already and nothing's happened. We've got work of our own to do, work that can't be put off.
5: But you can't.
6: That ain't all of it, Eric.
5: No?
6: You see, we said we'd give you a hand agin rustlers. We never said we'd help you run fellas off their homesteads that are keeping inside the law. From all we've seen so far, this Hawkins and them fellas you told us about seem to be minding their own business. If they're crooks, they ain't give no sign of it.
5: I'll swear those men are outlaws.
6: Now, Eric, we ain't...
5: If they're allowed to stay, it will be the worst thing that ever happened to this range. I'm not speaking for myself alone. Of course, I want that land. But wait. They'll steal my cattle. Then they'll steal yours. Just as sure as they're given a foothold in this country, you'll regret it. You can't back out now.
6: I'm right sorry, Eric. But I guess we'll stand on what we say.
5: Just wait another day. Another 12 hours.
6: The other fellows feel like we do. I reckon there's nothing more to be said.
5: You can't... One moment.
6: Huh? Eric, there ain't nothing you can give us as an argument that we ain't heard before.
5: You said you wanted proof that they're rustlers. Men, if I'm not mistaken, you're going to get proof right now. Look there.
8: Oh, Silver. Oh, oh.
6: Well, it's just a redskin.
5: Wait. Tonto, did you hear from your friend? Have you got news?
9: Tonto got plenty of news. You listen. Me tell you.
0: night, although Dirk himself was not present, his men cut off more than 100 head of Dot and the Circle cattle. They drove them to a lonely valley where the fire they had built to heat their running irons could not be seen from a distance. Slim, Dirk's right-hand man, stood to one side, talking with the Lone Ranger.
2: Well, that's a good start for the wagon wheel brand, mister. And this is only the beginning.
0: How much longer will this take?
2: Oh, maybe a couple more hours, maybe less. Why? You getting nervous? Afraid maybe somebody from Eric's place might see us blotting his brand?
0: I just wondered.
2: Ah, shucks, we're safe enough.
0: You know where Dirk went?
2: No, I don't. And that's a funny thing. I can't savvy why I didn't want to be here to boss the job.
0: You couldn't even guess where he's gone, huh?
2: Nope. He saddled up a little before noon, gave me orders what to do, then lit out. I asked him what was up, and he's much as said to mind my own business.
0: Yes?
2: He said if he had things figured out right, I'd know about it soon enough. And if he didn't, why, then he said it'd do more good than harm to keep his mouth shut about it. Now, what do you figure he meant by that?
0: I don't know, but I'd like to.
2: Yeah, so would I. Hey there, Squint! Get back in your saddle. You there, Buck. Build up that fire more.
7: Sure thing, Slim.
0: Here, Scout.
2: What's the matter? Figure on having a ride?
0: Perhaps.
2: Where to?
0: Something tells me Dirk's absence means our plan's gone wrong. I want to be prepared.
2: You don't have to worry none about Dirk. He's slick, that filly. He'll take care of himself. Hear them hoofs? Maybe that's Dirk now.
0: He's riding fast. Steady, Scout.
2: He is for a fact.
7: Slim! Hey there, Slim!
2: Anything wrong, boss?
7: Oh, boy. The blasted schemer.
2: Hey, what's up?
7: I thought there was something funny about this fella here.
0: Yes?
7: Yes, I mean you. Slim, you know who this fella is? You recollect the masked fella that rode up and got clear with Eric that time we tried to get his cash?
2: Sure I do.
7: This is that same fella.
2: No.
0: What makes you think that?
7: I've been wondering what there was about him I seem to recognize ever since he joined up with us. And today it come to me.
2: Yeah?
7: With his voice. His voice is the same as the masked fella's.
0: You might be mistaken.
7: But I ain't mistaken about the horse that Injun was riding when you met him today. There wouldn't be no mistake on that critter.
0: Well?
7: Didn't know I followed you, huh? You never figured anybody'd be watching to see where the Injun headed after he left you, did you?
2: I don't get this.
7: The Injun went right to Eric's place. If this hombre right here didn't tell our plans to the Redskins so he could tell them to Eric, then I'm local.
2: Oh, well, I'll be.
7: Fellas, grab
0: me. No, you don't. Come on, Scout.
7: Hey, let go. Let go, man.
0: We're riding double, Dirk.
7: Let me go.
0: You men fire at me. They'll hit you.
9: Boss, what do we do?
0: Stand back. Have your gun on your leader. Don't make a move.
7: Don't pay any attention to him, fellas. Grab him. Come on, get me loose.
9: Well, what if he shoots you?
7: Boss, he means business. He's a bluff, I tell you. Get it.
0: I'll blast the first man to move.
7: We got
0: to
7: get clear of here. Put out that fire. Hide them running irons. Scatter them cows. Don't let this hombre
0: bluff
7: you.
0: It's too late.
7: Don't you believe him,
0: fellas?
7: We ain't too late. Get him over.
0: It's too late, I tell you. Eric and Tana know this, Capri. They started out right after you when they took a shortcut.
7: That's a bluff.
0: I heard them a moment back. Listen.
9: Fellas, the flag is with
7: Dirk.
9: Let the strangers keep
0: him.
9: We gotta get out of here.
0: That was a warning. Another move and the next shot will be closer. Eric, come on.
9: Hold on,
0: the
9: crooks, mister. Get him
0: up. All right, the rest of you. Up with your hands. You're finished.
7: Blast ya.
0: You're going to hang, Dirk. You've had it coming for a long time.
5: We'll take over now, friend.
0: Here, take this fellow. Down with you, Dirk.
7: If I only found out about you sooner, I'd have fixed you good.
0: You didn't, however. Eric.
5: Yeah?
0: You can show your friends all the evidence necessary. They're running irons by that fire. You'll find 30 or 40 of your cows with fresh, blotted brands. You won't need more proof than that. Here, Tonto. You can take Scout now.
5: Stranger, I wish I knew how to thank you.
0: It isn't necessary. But I'd suggest one thing.
5: Yeah?
0: Get men of your own to the land office first thing in the morning. The homestead these men filed on will be vacant. You can't afford to waste time, however.
5: Trust me, friend. That's what I should have done in the first place. Well, Ted, Harvey, do you believe me now? You need anything more to prove these fellas crooks?
6: You had the right of it, Eric. What I'm wondering is, who is this fellow that trapped them polecats?
5: I don't know, Ted, but I...
7: Hey,
5: stop, Harvey!
10: Maybe you didn't savvy who that fellow is, but I can tell you.
5: You know him?
10: Nope. But there ain't no mistaking that horse or the engine he travels with. Men, that was the Lone Ranger.
7: Lone Ranger.

Away! A fiery horse with the speed of light, a cloud of dust, and a hearty hi-yo, Silver, the Lone Ranger.

0: days of the Western United States, there was no adequate system of courts, and many times when one of the frontier towns was aroused by a crime, they took the law in their own hands. The masked rider of the plains fought these lynch mobs with the same great courage that he fought the outlaws who roamed the new territory. He realized that violence was the enemy of justice, and it was he, more than any other man, who brought peace and security to the frontier, the final victory in the winning of the West. Return with us now to those thrilling days of yesteryear. From out of the past come the thundering hoofbeats of the great horse Silver. The Lone Ranger rides again.
1: Come on, Silver! There's an Indian war party near Yellow Creek. We've got to hurry! Hi-yo, Silver! Away!
0: The Lone Ranger and his faithful Indian companion, Tonto, were following a trail west of the town of Springdale when they drew their great horses to a halt beside the ashes of a campfire.
2: Oh, so much scout.
3: Oh, boy.
2: They were heading for Springdale, Tonto. There's no doubt of it now.
3: That's right.
2: How old would you say these ashes are?
3: Maybe 8, 10 hours.
2: I'd say about the same. That means even the man on foot will reach town long before we can catch up to him if he continues on after dark. Masami, this is one of the strangest trails we've ever followed.
3: It's heap strange.
2: Look at the prints made by the man on foot when he left this camp. They were made before the fire died out. That indicates he built the fire, then left without bothering to put it out. The last campfire we came to was the same way. The others, however, had been carefully covered over with earth.
3: Maybe him get tired.
2: Tired and careless. Look at the way he was walking when he left this camp. You can see he was near the end of his strength. That's natural, however. He walked a long way. The strange thing is, the trail left by the man on horseback. He must have been nearly an hour, perhaps a little less, behind the first man. And he's kept that same distance almost the whole way. Though on horseback, he should have caught up to the man on foot a long time ago.
3: Him not want catch up.
2: He doesn't, so that's plain. And I'd like to know why.
3: Maybe we find out.
2: There's no doubt that the man on foot was one of the party of men ambushed near Yellow Creek. 6 dead, and he was the only survivor. The fellow on horseback wasn't with that party, however. We saw where he rode up to the place where the ambush occurred, then took out on the trail of the man walking. One place, it looked as though they must have been quite close together, and the horseman dropped back again.
3: That's what trail say.
2: I'm sorry we didn't find this trail in time to catch those fellows.
3: We find them in town, maybe.
2: We'll try. This has got me puzzled, and I won't be satisfied until we've learned the reason for all this. Come, Tonto, we'll be on our way.
4: Hey, old boy.
2: We have much further to go now. Ready, Kimasabe?
5: Get him up, scout.
2: Come on, Silver. That evening, a man approached a small house just outside Springdale. His head drooped, his dragging footsteps were evidence that he had covered many weary miles. But as he walked up the steps and crossed the porch, he threw back his shoulders and tried to appear stronger than he really was.
6: Oh, Dave, honey, I haven't seen what's happened. Your boots, Dave, your clothes. No, don't talk. Sit down first. Then you can tell me about it.
7: I'm all right.
6: Yes, take this chair.
7: Oh, gosh, honey, sure seems good to sit down.
6: Those boots almost worn through. Dave, tell me what's happened. Why did you come back? Well, Ralph and Greg and the others, did you leave them?
7: I left them.
6: See, something terrible has happened. I know it has. The way you look...
7: Honey, I hope to the Lord I'd never have to see the things I've seen again.
8: Pa, I'm so glad to see you. Mama said you wouldn't be home for a whole week yet.
7: Hello, Ginny. There, give your Pa a big hug and get right back to bed. It's past your bedtime.
8: But, Pa...
6: Virginia, you heard what your father said.
7: Your Ma and me got some things to talk about, honey. See?
8: Uh-huh.
7: Now, give me that hug and go get your beauty sleep.
8: All right, Pa. Oh, there.
7: Now, run along.
8: Good night.
6: And close your bedroom door, Virginia.
8: All right, Lois.
6: Now, tell me, Dave.
7: It was Indians.
6: Oh, no.
7: Come at us over by Yellow Creek. Honey, we never had a chance. Them sneaking devils was on us before we knew there was Indians within 100 miles.
6: Thank the Lord you're alive, Dave. The others?
7: Dead. Every one of them.
6: Oh,
7: killed within 10 minutes of the first fight we had at them Redskins. Killed without hardly a chance to fight back.
6: But you...
7: I don't know how I come out of it alive, honey. The others was all hit. so I tried to play possum. Figured maybe I could fool them murdering heathens. I don't reckon they'd have been fooled much when they started to lift in scalps. But just when I was expecting them to close in, something or other must have scared them off. And, well, anyway, they lit out in a hurry.
6: You don't know what frightened them?
7: I've got a hunch it was nothing at all. It was likely just nervous-like. The redskins around these parts are beginning to learn that white folks strike back mighty fast when they have to. They ain't taking the chances they used to.
6: You must have walked all the way back.
7: They done for our horses, too.
6: Your poor darling.
7: Well, it was a chore, honey. And I savvy now what folks that have been lost on a trail mean when they say they get to imagining all kinds of crazy things.
6: Yes.
7: Well, once, not so far away from where them Indians got us either, I could have swore I heard a horse close by. And I got the blamest feeling somebody was watching me from cover.
6: Might have been an Indian.
7: But why didn't he finish me off? Could have done it easy enough.
6: Couldn't have been a white man.
7: Shucks, of course it couldn't. A white man would have given me a lift. No, like I said, I was just imagining things is all.
6: You know, Dave, right from the first I was against this trip.
7: But, honey, Springdale ain't no place to keep our savings.
6: I know.
7: And all we aim to do is get to the bank in Millfield. It seems safe enough. 7 of us traveling together and no word of Indians making trouble for the last month.
6: The money.
7: Got it right here. Gold and folded money both. I took what the others had and brought it all back. I near throwed it away a couple of times, honey. Got that heavy while I was walking. But poor Mary. Greg's savings, all she'll have to live on now. And Ralph's folks and Lem's sister. I had to bring it back to him somehow.
6: Dave, I'm proud of you.
7: Oh, it wasn't nothing, honey. Well, I've got to be getting on. Can't be sitting here while there's work to be done.
6: Well, Dave, what are you going to do?
7: Your horse is saddled. I've seen it outside.
6: I had to ride into town for food, but Dave, you can't go out. You're exhausted. What is there you have to do that can't wait till morning?
7: Now, don't make a fuss, honey. You know I got to tell the sheriff about this.
6: I can do that.
7: But you can't do the rest of it, honey. It's up to me to return this cash and to tell the women folks what's happened to their men.
6: No, Dave. No, you've got to stay here.
7: It's my duty to tell them, honey. Ain't nobody else can do that. And they ain't going to thank me for thinking of myself first. Staying home, I ought to be breaking the news to them.
6: Please, Dave.
7: Ain't no use arguing.
6: You're so tired.
7: But, honey, I'm alive, and some of them ain't.
6: But the money, at least you leave that here. Dave, I'd go crazy thinking of you away from me with all that money on you. You know what this town is like. What if someone tried to hold you up? How could you defend yourself as tired as you are?
7: Well, I...
6: No one will expect you to return the money tonight. Just tell them it's safe here, and you'll take it to them tomorrow, or they can call for it.
7: Well, I reckon that's good sense of that, honey. Yeah, I'll put it in this drawer. Now, Tim, that satisfy you, honey?
6: You won't be gone long?
7: Shucks, no. Just do what has to be done and get back.
6: Oh, Dave.
7: Now, you ain't going to start carrying on now, are you?
6: I'm just beginning to realize what you've gone through. If I'd lost you.
7: But you didn't, and you ain't likely to. Now, then, you get to bed yourself, and don't you do no worrying.
6: Well, I'll try not to.
7: That's a good girl. Bye.
6: Bye, darling. Oh, there's money in the house. If it wasn't here, it doesn't seem safe. But maybe I'm imagining things like Dave said he did.
4: Hello.
6: Oh, what's the
4: matter? Who's that?
6: Virginia, my daughter.
5: Mom, what is it?
4: Tell her to stay where she is. Tell her it's just her pa come back.
6: But
4: if you don't, it's going to be just too bad for her, you savvy.
6: It's all right, honey. It's just your father. He forgot something. Stay where you are, do you hear? Stay where you are.
4: Well, that's better.
6: What do you want?
4: That cash.
6: You...
4: And I'm going to have it. Make a noise, lady, and it's your kid that'll pay for it.

0: It was scarcely an hour later that Milt Crandall galloped his horse up to the sheriff's office, dismounted, and ran up the steps.
1: Martin! Oh, it's you, Milt.
2: Sheriff!
1: You look like you've seen a ghost. What's wrong?
2: Wait till I catch my breath.
1: Well?
2: It's Mrs. Fulton. Dave Fulton's wife.
1: What about her?
2: She's dead.
1: Dead? You're loco.
2: I wish to heaven I was.
1: Well, blast the talk. How do you know she's dead? And if she is, who killed her? Where is she now? And what is
2: it? Hold on. Give me a chance to talk, will you?
1: Well, hurry up, doggone it.
2: You know we're neighbors to the Fultons.
1: Yeah?
2: Well, just about 10 minutes back, the young'un come running to our place screaming bloody murder. We couldn't get much out of her at first, but when we went to her house, we found a plenty.
1: Go on.
2: There was Mrs. Fulton. Edna killed.
1: Shot?
2: Choked to death.
1: Good Lord.
2: And guess who done it?
1: You found out? Who was the sneaking sidewinder?
2: Dave.
1: No.
2: Swords, I tell you. And Sheriff, is the best evidence for it you ever want to have, even if you don't think it likely.
1: What evidence?
2: It's Jenny, Dave's own kid, that says she done it. She says he was the only one in the house tonight. He was home once and come back again. And when the girl called out to her ma, Mrs. Fulton said it was Dave was there.
1: Milt, you come with me. We got to find Dave, and I'm giving you an order.
2: What's that?
1: You don't tell nobody about this till I say you can. We got to keep this hushed up. Because the minute the news gets out, there'll be a lynching party in town as sure as you're born. Now, come on.

0: Still later that same night, the Lone Ranger raced into the camp he and Tonto had made near Springdale.
1: Oh, Silver! Oh, boy! Silver! I see you're back already, Tonto.
2: And me got news.
1: And so have I. Tonto, the man who came into town on foot was a fellow by the name of Dave Fulton. Right now, he's being held in jail on the charge of murdering his wife.
2: Oh, him do that?
1: Tonto, I doubt it. I could look at Dave when the sheriff captured him. He didn't look like a killer to me. There are some peculiar angles to this case. Dave was found about 5 miles from town. Seemed that he fell from the saddle of the horse he was riding and was stunned. Dave, however, claims he was hit outside his home and doesn't know how he reached the spot where the sheriff found him.
2: Maybe him tell truth.
1: He told the sheriff about the massacre. Told how he'd walked all the way to town. And he told us something else. He'd been carrying more than $1,000 on him.
2: That's plenty cash.
1: He said he left the money in the house for safekeeping and had gone to inform relatives of the murdered man. Money, however, is missing.
2: What sheriff think?
1: The sheriff maintains that Dave stole the money himself and has hidden it somewhere. Dave was weak after his long trip afoot, and the sheriff thinks that that explains Dave's falling from the saddle after hiding the stolen money.
2: Oh.
1: The worst part of it is, his own daughter will have to testify against him. It's her word that shows he was in the house.
2: Not bad.
1: Yet I'm wondering if her testimony couldn't be turned into Dave's favor.
2: What you mean?
1: I'll explain later. You said you had news?
2: Me follow a fella riding horse.
1: Could you find him?
2: Him heap smart. Him hide trail in town. Maybe Tonto find trail when sun come up.
1: It would be almost impossible to find anyone's trail in town where horses are traveling back and forth all the time.
2: That's right.
1: But I've got an idea. We'll act on it first thing in the morning when there's light. In the meantime, the sheriff's keeping the murder, even Dave's return to town, a secret. He fears a lynching.
2: And him right.
1: He is. Moreover, that fact will give us the time we need. And we need every minute we can get. Tonto, I'm certain of this. If we fail, an innocent man will hang.
0: The curtain falls on the first act of our thrilling Lone Ranger drama. Before the next exciting scenes, please permit us to pause for just a few moments.

0: Now to continue our story. The Lone Ranger was certain that Dave Fulton was not guilty of murder. And at daybreak, he and Tonto rode to the spot where Dave had been arrested by the sheriff. Then they picked up the trail, and Tonto's keen eyes followed it to the end. Later, when the sheriff arrived at his office, he found himself looking into a gun held by a masked man. An Indian and a short, stocky fellow with a brutal face stood behind the stranger.
1: Don't slap on the sheriff. I'm not taking chances.
2: Mask! Wanton blazes!
1: We've been waiting for you. Open up your office and get inside before anyone comes along.
2: Why, you kid!
1: Get in there.
2: I'll fix you fellas for this.
1: Unlock that door. I'll see that Garvey doesn't make a break for it.
3: And you watch him.
2: You blasted polecats. Who's this fellow?
1: In with you. He's the man who killed Mrs. Fulton.
2: He's the man who... Hey, how'd you know about that?
1: I know more about it than you do.
2: Sheriff, don't you believe a word this masked fella says. He's trying to frame me, that's all. Him and Dave are in this together.
1: Quiet, Garvey. Don't talk unless I tell you you can.
2: Now, what's this all about?
1: Sheriff, Dave told you someone knocked him out when he left the house. Well, this is the man who did it.
2: Ah.
1: This man followed Dave into town. He knew Dave was carrying a large amount of money. When he saw the opportunity to get it, he acted.
2: Stranger, your story don't hold water. If this hombre followed Dave for the cash, he'd have helped himself to it a long time before they got to Springdale. If you're aiming to get Dave free on a trumped-up story, you'll have to think up a better one than that.
1: Look at this man's holsters.
2: Huh? Don't you pay no attention to him, Sheriff.
1: I told you to keep quiet. Well, Sheriff, what do you see?
2: Nothing.
1: That's just it. His holsters are empty. Dave carried a gun with him when he came to town. That's why Garvey didn't attack him. He didn't dare.
2: Sheriff, the masked fella took my guns away from me.
4: Wouldn't surprise me, none.
1: I don't care whether you believe me or not on that point. There are still other points that show Dave was innocent.
2: When his own girl testified against him?
1: You think that proves his guilt. I think it proves his innocence.
2: You're talking crazy.
1: Why would Dave have killed his wife?
2: That's easy. He never figured she'd insist on his giving back the cash he wanted to keep for himself. He most likely told her he planned on stealing it, and they got into an argument, and he seen the only thing he could do was to get her out of the way.
1: And you believe he murdered his wife so that she couldn't tell his plans?
2: I do.
1: And why didn't he do something to prevent his daughter from talking? The girl says her mother called out that her father had come back. If Dave was there, he knew this. The death of his wife wouldn't have been enough. His daughter would have to die, too.
2: Say, that's a point I never thought of.
1: Suppose, however, that a stranger had entered the home and forced Mrs. Fulton to tell Virginia it was her father. Then the stranger would have everything to gain by letting the daughter live to repeat what she thought to be the truth.
2: Think what you want. You ain't got a bit of evidence against me, you never will have.
1: Perhaps I
2: have. There's one thing.
1: Well?
2: If this fella's guilty, where's the cash?
1: That's something we don't know. We picked up his trail from the spot where he left Dave outside town. He must have hidden the cash earlier. Wherever he hid it, he's covered his trail well.
2: Then I don't see that you got any real evidence against him at all.
1: Did you find any stolen money on Dave?
2: No, but...
1: And the cases are the same.
2: Stranger, I'll be frank with you. You got me where I don't know what to think. And especially I don't see where you and the Injun fit into all this. Your friend or Dave's?
1: Well, he might be.
2: That mask.
1: I wear for reasons of my own. I am not an outlaw.
2: I don't know what to do.
1: Then I'll tell you.
2: Huh?
1: First, you lock this man up.
2: Hey, you can't do that. Now, look here, Sheriff.
1: Another word out of you and you'll regret it. As I said, Sheriff, this man is going to be jailed.
2: Well, I sure hate to let loose of him as long as there's any question about who's guilty.
1: Lock him up now.
2: My deputies will be showing up pretty soon.
1: That's what I expected. The cells are back there?
2: Yeah. Come along, Garvey.
5: Blast you.
1: Go on.
2: Through this door here.
1: Stay in there, Tonto. Give us warning if anyone comes in.
3: Me do that.
1: We'll be right back.
6: Sheriff. Sheriff, is that you?
2: Yeah, it's me.
6: Sheriff, you've got to believe. Say, who are these fellas?
1: Hello, Dave.
6: I don't know you, do I?
1: No, but I followed your trail for quite a distance.
6: You followed my trail?
1: We'll talk about that some other time. Sheriff, get this man behind.

0: I mean exactly that.
1: You savvy what you're saying? You're just the same as saying you want a lynching bee.
0: Right.
1: I'll be blessed if I can figure you out. First you act like you're on Dave's side, then you act like you want to see him killed.
0: Tell the people in town you have reason to believe Dave and Garvey were in on the killing together.
1: Stranger, you're blind loco. To be a mob ready for action so blame fast you won't know what struck.
0: I'm planning on that.
1: Look here. One of them two fellas is guilty, and I'm willing to admit that maybe it ain't Dave. What's more, I wouldn't blame nobody that figured the killer needed stringing up. But I'll be blessed if I want to see an innocent fella killed just to make sure the guilty one gets his.
0: You wish to know which one of those two men is really guilty?
1: There ain't nothing I'm wishing for more.
0: Well, do as I say and you'll find out.

0: The Lone Ranger explained what he had in mind, and the sheriff agreed to put his plan into execution. He waited until nightfall before circulating the news of Edna Fulton's murder. It spread through town like wildfire. The brutality of the crime enraged everyone. And not a half hour after the first report, a mob had gathered outside the cafe. Urged on by their leaders, the men advanced on the jail, calling for the sheriff's two prisoners. The sheriff and his two deputies placed themselves before the door leading to the sheriff's office. But the mob swept them aside. Then, swinging a heavy ram, the angry men began the work of battering in the door.
1: Come on! All together now! Cover in this door and get them!
2: Come on, fellas!
1: All together!
0: The sheriff had placed Garvey and Dave in the same cell. Together, they heard the cries of the mob outside. They heard the splintering crash of the ram as it was swung by sturdy arms. Then they heard another sound, the voice of Tonto.
3: You come here.
4: Huh? The Indian.
3: You not want your father dying. Tonto, get you out.
4: You're going to rescue us, Redskin?
3: You, look.
4: Are those tied to the bars in the window?
3: Scout him. Plenty strong. Him pull bar out. You climb through the window.
4: If that horse can pull out these bars, Redskin, he'll be saving my life.
3: Him pull. Get him up, Scout. Get him up. Get him up, Scout.
4: They're coming. More, Redskin. More.
3: Pull, Scout. Get him up, fellas. Get him up.
4: That's almost got it.
5: Get that horse going, Redskin.
3: Get him up. Pull. Pull. Pull. There. There, bar. Or you climb out window.
5: Out of my way.
3: Me,
5: I'm getting
3: hand.
5: Out of here.
4: Thanks, Redskin.
3: Here, let me help you.
4: There. Now what do we do? How are we going to get clear of town before that mob finds us?
3: You not worry.
5: I ain't going to worry. Up with your hands.
4: The skunk grabs your gun, Redskin.
3: Him bad fella.
5: You heard me. Up with your hands and keep them up. Make a move and I'll let you have it.
3: What you do?
4: You rotten skunk.
5: What am I doing? I'm saving my skin. You fellas can worry about yourselves.
4: Steady now. The polecat's taking your horse.
3: Not all right.
4: We can't let him get away with this.
5: But you're gonna. And with a horse like this to ride, I'd just like to see the fella can catch me.
4: Get up, you get horse thief.
3: Him do what Tonto want.
4: What? You wanted that skunk to take your horse?
3: Him falling fast. Him, fella, killing your wife.
4: What's that you said?
3: Him killer.
4: Then that's why neither him or the sheriff would tell me what he was doing in jail. They knew I'd kill him if I got the chance.
3: Now you come. Follow Tonto. That fella not get way.
4: The mob.
3: This way you come.
0: While the lynch mob broke into the jail, only to find that their intended victims had escaped, Tonto led Dave to a secluded spot where they found the masked man and the sheriff waiting. Two extra horses were standing nearby. Tonto mounted one and Dave the other. Then the masked man shouted a command and the group raced away.
6: Come on! After him! Come on! Sail
4: away!
0: With the great horse Silver in the lead, they followed Garvey's trail at lightning speed. Before long, the masked man called to his companions.
6: I got a glimpse of him, Sheriff.
7: You did? Where's he at?
6: Heading for those woods. You can just make him out.
7: I see him. But what if he sees us?
6: That won't matter. He likely mistaken us for members of the crowd that broke into the jail and somehow got on his trail. Riding stout, he'll be sure he can get away. Come on, this way. We'll approach the woods from the side. Harry Silver, old fellow. Come on,
0: Garvey did not realize that he was being followed. When he reached the woods, he drew Scout to a halt and...
5: Oh, hold it, Blackjack! Oh!

0: cash. I've got to clear out of this part of the country. But I'll get the cash first. I hit it at the foot of this tree.
1: Come on,
0: Silver. What's
1: that? Come on, boys.
0: Come on. Horsemen. But they won't get me. That cash. Here it is. I stuck it in my pockets. Gotta hurry. Gotta be traveling. There. Now stand still, you ornery critter. We're gonna make tracks. Think they can catch me, do they? Get up there! Get up there!
1: Here, loco.
0: Loco. Yeah, loco critter, what's ailing you? Get up there! Get up! I'll show you. Get up there! Get up there! Bless you! What have you done to this horse to keep it from running? Well, you ain't got me yet. Stay back or take lead. Stay back!
2: Put up that gun!
0: You! Oh, my hand!
2: You hit, Skull. Tell him to hit you!
0: No! No! Let me alone, right?
2: You rotten killer, I'll fix you.
3: No, Dave, no.
0: Don't let him kill me, don't.
3: No, stop it, Dave. You've got to let the law handle him.
4: Dave, don't you try to take the law into your own hand. Harvey, you're under arrest, and this time it ain't for suspicion. If the masked fellow was right, we've got the proof on you.
0: No, no, let me alone. I never done nothing.
3: Here's the stolen money in his pocket, Sheriff.
4: Doggone the thing.
3: I knew if a lynch mob threw a real scare into him, he'd attempt to leave the country altogether. He'd never leave, however, without taking the stolen cash with him. So he led us right to the evidence. And only the thief and killer could know where the money had been hidden.
0: Sheriff, just let me get my hands on him once.
4: Now, if I'm deputizing you, you're going to help me take this polecat to the next county where that mob can't get their hands on him. And a deputy has to obey the law.
0: He's got to hang.
4: Don't you worry none about that. It's only a doggone shame he can't be hung a dozen times over.
3: You're completely convinced that Dave's innocent, Sheriff?
4: Stranger, there ain't no doubt of it. Him and Garvey was both give the same chance to show what they was when Tonto broke them from jail like you planned. But it was Garvey acted like a crook, and it was Garvey knowed where the cash was hid. There ain't nothing more to be said.
3: Then our work here is done. Come, Tonto.
4: Get him up, Scout.
5: Hello, Silver! Away!

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1: 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Tonight's titles were Wagon Train Escape, Keeping Faith with General Custer, Law of the Custom, and Enemy of Justice. 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This is your hostess, Zoe, saying thanks for listening. Until then, have a good one.
2: This

0: Good evening, this is your host, Evan. Welcome to Audio Theater for Saturday, April 11th, 2026. 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Tonight's title is as follows. For Smuggling Parts 1 through 6. This set of shows aired on the evenings of July 14th, 16, 18, 21, 23, and 25, 1941. Now, sit back and relax, as The Adventures of Superman brings you tonight's feature. 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
1: Presenting the transcription feature, Superman.
2: Look, up in the sky.
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4: It's Superman.
1: Yes, it's Superman, strange visitor from the planet Krypton, who came to Earth with powers and abilities far beyond those of mortal men. Superman, who can leap tall buildings at a single bound, race a speeding bullet to its target, bend steel in his bare hands, and who, disguised as Clark Kent, mild-mannered reporter for a great metropolitan newspaper, fights a never-ending battle for truth and justice.
5: And now to our story. With the mystery of the Bartlett logging camp solved, and Nancy Harmon on her way to Metropolis to work at the Daily Planet, Clark Kent and Jimmy Olsen, rather than cut their vacation short, have engaged a French-Canadian guide, Baptiste, to take them on a two-week dog sled trip. The first night out, they camp in a forest clearing where Baptiste amuses them with tall stories of his prowess. But unknown to either Kent or Jimmy, they are being watched. Two hard-bitten men who occupy a cabin deep in the woods and seem to be engaged in a strange, secretive business are even now moving slowly toward the fire around which Jimmy, Kent, and Baptiste are grouped. Listen.
6: Hold up a minute, Chuck. You see him in the clearing?
7: Yeah, I see him. Which one's the Canuck driver?
6: The one on the right.
7: The other guy looks pretty big.
6: He ain't so big.
7: All right, now remember what I told you. Keep your mouth shut.
6: Okay, Bo.
7: Let's go. We got you covered. Don't nobody move.
8: Hey, what about these? Where are you?
7: Close in on him, Chuck.
9: Hey, mind pointing those rifles the other way?
7: Yes, we do mind. Stand up, come on.
8: I do not like these, monsieur.
7: We're not interested in whether you like it or not. See what's in the sled, Chuck.
9: Okay. May I ask why we're being held up this way? What have we done?
7: I don't know what you've done, mister, but we're here to see that you don't do any more of it.
9: I'm sorry, but I don't understand. Any more of what?
7: Got a license to trap furs?
8: Do you not trap me for a sacred blue? You're crazy?
7: Keep that big mouth of yours shut or I'll shut it for you.
9: Nothing in the clerk, Bull. Just some sleeping bags.
7: You're pretty lucky we didn't catch you with no skin. Now pack up and get out of here.
9: Why, we planned to camp here for the night.
7: Well, your plans have been changed, mister. Don't give me no argument. Pack up and get.
8: This I have never heard of. It is insult to Baptiste.
9: Why do we have to move?
7: Because this is a government game preserve. You're not allowed to camp on it. Tell your driver to pack up. Chuck, put the fire out.
9: Okay. Well, afraid we'll have to move, Baptiste. Hitch the dogs up.
8: Which I blame never heard of it.
9: Are you gentlemen game wardens?
7: That's it, mister.
9: Well, where can we camp? Where does the preserve end?
7: 5 miles west of here.
9: You mean we have to go 5 miles through the darkness?
7: That ain't my headache, mister. Your driver should have known better. Fire out, Chuck.
9: Yeah, all but a couple of embers.
7: Okay. Sorry we had to bust in on you like this, but orders is orders. Good night.
9: Good night.
10: That's a nice how do you do. Batiste is ready to chew nails. Listen to him.
9: So am I, Jimmy. I don't quite understand this.
10: Oh, there isn't much to understand. This is a game preserve, they said, and you're not allowed to camp on it.
9: I wonder.
10: You wonder what?
9: I wonder whether it is a game preserve. Certainly Batiste should know.
10: What did they think we were, fur trappers?
9: I guess so.
10: Well, dogs are hitched up, Mr. Kent. Might as well start.
9: I think we're going to stay right here, Jimmy.
10: Good gosh, those game wardens said...
9: I know what they said. Baptiste!
8: Oui, monsieur. It's ready.
9: We're not moving, Baptiste. We're staying right here. Unhitch the dogs.
8: You mean these?
9: Yes. Don't light any fire.
10: What's the idea, Mr. Kent?
9: Oh, just a hunch.
10: You think there's something wrong?
8: Yeah, Baptiste think he will write the letter to the president.
9: I don't know, Jimmy. Right now, it's only a hunch. We'll see. Maybe I'm mistaken. Get the dogs unhitched, Baptiste, and be quiet about
8: hey.
9: It.
8: Baptiste, he's quiet like
10: you. How can we stay here without a fire, Mr. Kent? What about the animals?
9: Well, we'll take turns sleeping. You and Baptiste start off. I'll sit up and watch.
10: Well, what if those game wardens come back?
9: I don't think they will. And if they do, the worst that can happen is they'll tell us to move on again. All right, come on, let's get the sleeping bags out of the sled. Getting late. We've got to make an early start in the morning.
5: As the long northern night wears on, Jimmy and Batiste sleep comfortably in their fur-lined bags. And Clark Kent, alert to every sound, sits up in the darkness. Far off in the distance, a snow owl hoots mournfully. The dense woods give forth the faintly heard rustle of prowling beasts, drawn near by the spoor of human flesh. Suddenly, Kent sits bolt upright, his keen eyes centered on a tiny pinpoint of green light that seems to be moving across the sky.
9: That light must be an airplane. Yes, it is. I can hear the sound of the motor.
5: Inaudible to any ears but those of Superman, the hum of the approaching plane motor grows louder and louder as the invisible ship, marked only by wing lights, circles slowly not far from the forest clearing where Kent, Jimmy, and Batiste have camped.
9: Whoever's piloting that plane seems to be looking for something. I wonder what it is.
5: Suddenly, as Kent watches the approaching plane, a gleaming ray of light stabs the darkness, reaching from the black depths of the forest beyond the clearing to the endless heavens above. Once, twice, three times, it flashes a wordless message to the circling plane. Dropping the guise of Clark Kent, mild-mannered reporter, Superman comes to his feet, every muscle in his magnificent body tense.
4: Well, looks like my suspicions were justified. Something's going on here. That plane and those signal lights must have some connection with those two game wardens. What was that? Sounded like an animal crashing through the brush. No, no, it couldn't have been. It stopped too suddenly. Wait a minute. I know what it was. That plane dropped something. Yeah, now it's heading back from where it came. I think this deserves a little investigation. I'll just sneak off and see whether I can find out who was responsible for that signal.
10: Mr. Kent!
4: Uh-oh. Jimmy's awake. I'll have to drop Superman for a while. Here I am, Jimmy.
10: Oh, I got frightened when you didn't answer. Something woke me up. Funny noise, like a motor.
9: Well, you were probably dreaming. Go on back to sleep.
10: Oh, isn't it time for me to get up?
9: No, no, you still have a good 2 hours.
10: Oh, okay. Hey, wait a minute. Look up there in the sky. What are those lights?
9: No, just a couple of stars.
10: Oh, no, they're not. They're moving.
9: Don't get out of your sleeping bag, Jimmy. You'll freeze to death.
10: I'll put my Mackinaw on. Mr. Kent, those are airplane lights. That's what I heard, a plane motor.
9: Well, what of it? Chances are it's a mail plane or maybe even a passenger transport.
10: Flying over these woods?
9: Why not? It has to fly over something to get to its destination. All right, come on now. Climb back into your bag. It's gone now. There's nothing more to see.
10: Oh, I'm not sleepy anymore. I'll sit up with you.
9: Now, isn't that silly? It isn't necessary for both of us to be awake.
10: Well, when you turn in.
9: Jimmy, sometimes you can be very exasperating.
10: Oh, gosh, what have I done? Just because I'm not sleepy anymore, does that mean I'm exasperating?
9: Quiet. Wake Batiste, then all three of us will be sitting up.
10: Gee, Willikers, I don't get this. You mean to say just because I can't sleep?
9: All right. Keep your shirt on. It isn't because you can't sleep. It's because you woke up at the wrong time.
10: I couldn't help that. The plane motor did it.
9: I know. See, I was just about to sneak away when you started yodeling for me.
10: Sneak away? People were going to leave us?
9: Just for a few minutes. Oh, I suppose I might just as well tell you.
10: Tell me what?
9: That plane you saw wasn't carrying mail or passengers.
10: How do you know? Did it land?
9: No, but it circled 5 or 6 times, evidently looking for something. Then a powerful light flashed a signal to it from a spot deep in the woods.
10: Gosh.
9: A minute or so after the signal flashed, I think the plane dropped something.
10: Well, what do you think it dropped? A man?
9: I doubt it very much. Anyway, now you know why your sudden awakening exasperated me.
10: Well, what are we going to do about the plane and whatever it dropped, Mr. Kent?
9: Well, the plane's gone, so we can't do much about that.
10: I know, but we could find out what it dropped and who flashed the signal to it.
9: Well, that was my plan before you decided you'd had enough sleep.
10: Well, now we can both find out.
9: That's the trouble.
10: You mean you don't want me to go with you?
9: Well...
10: Oh, I see. You think I'll get in the way.
9: No, it isn't that, Jimmy.
10: What is it?
9: Well, sometimes you hamper my movements. You make it, difficult for me to be myself.
10: I don't understand what you're driving at, Mr. Kent.
9: Oh, forget it, Jimmy. It's not important. At any rate, I think we'd better wait until morning to do any prowling in these woods. So you can crawl back into your sleeping bag if you wish.
10: Oh, no, not a chance. I wouldn't close an eye now for $1 million.
9: I promise not to sneak away.
10: Nothing doing.
9: Okay. You will be the one who will be nodding all day tomorrow.
10: Well, I'd rather nod than miss anything exciting.
9: Well, for all we know, it's nothing to get excited about. Maybe that's how the United States Conservation Service drops supplies to its game wardens.
10: Oh, I meant to ask you, Mr. Kent. What's a game preserve?
9: Why, it's a tract of land, generally heavily wooded, set aside by the government to protect wild animals and birds.
10: Oh, protect them against what?
9: The people who shoot and trap them. You see, Jimmy, a country like the United States owes all its strength and power to its natural resources. Not just the birds and animals, but its rivers and forests and minerals. If any of these are abused or overworked, future generations won't have water power and wood and coal. You remember how they were cutting giant oaks at the logging camp?
10: Yes.
9: The government watches that pretty carefully. It has what's called a reforestation service. New oak trees are planted to take the places of the ones cut down, so that 100 years from now or so, America will still have mighty forests.
10: And the government does all this?
9: Mm-hmm.
10: The government in Washington?
9: Well, the government isn't only in Washington, Jimmy. It's in every state in the Union. It has game wardens, forest rangers, soil conservation experts, and...
10: What made you stop?
9: I thought I heard voices.
10: I don't hear anything.
9: Be quiet, Jimmy. Listen.
10: I hear them now. They're coming closer.
9: Yes.
10: Oh, gosh, Mr. Kent. They're looking for what the plane dropped.
9: Quiet, Jimmy.
10: Good gosh, Mr. Kent. But these dogs are barking. Those men will know we're here.
9: Keep low, Jimmy. Right on the ground. Don't move on us.
5: With their presence revealed by the barking of Batiste Huskies, the two men searching for the package dropped by the mysterious plane cannot help but find Kent, Jimmy, and the Canuck sled driver. Who are these men? And what is the strange mystery surrounding their midnight activities? Evidently, Clark Kent has again stumbled on something exciting. Keep listening for further development.
1: Don't forget, tune in again for the next thrilling episode with Superman.
2: Look, up in the sky.
3: It's a bird. It's a plane.
1: It's Superman. Superman is a copyrighted feature appearing in Action Comics magazine. Presenting the transcription feature, Superman!
2: Look! Up in the sky!
3: Bird! It's a plane!
1: It's Superman! Yes, it's Superman, strange visitor from the planet Krypton, who came to Earth with powers and abilities far beyond those of mortal men. Superman, who can leap tall buildings at a single bound, race a speeding bullet to its target, bend steel in his bare hands, and who, disguised as Clark Kent, mild-mannered reporter for a great metropolitan newspaper, fights a never-ending battle for truth and justice.
5: And now to our story. Looking forward to their 2-week dog sled trip through the North Woods and up into Canada, Clark Kent and young Jimmy Olsen ran into trouble their first night out. No sooner had Batiste, their French-Canadian guide, selected a campsite and built a fire than two hard-bitten men armed with rifles came out of the woods, said they were game wardens, and ordered our friends to move on. But Kent, suspicious, chose to disobey the order. With the fire out, he sat in the darkness while Jimmy and Batiste slept. Suddenly, a mysterious plane appeared overhead, dropped something in the woods, and roared off. Jimmy, awakened by the drone of the motor, sat up with Kent. Shortly after, they heard voices coming from the dense woods. The two alleged game wardens were looking for whatever the plane had dropped.
9: Keep low, Jimmy. Flat on the ground.
10: You seem to be coming closer, Mr. Kent.
7: Yeah, forget it. Think Ruffy'd know by now how to drop them shipments somewhere near the shack.
8: It ain't over this far, boys.
10: Sounds like those two game wardens.
9: That's who it is.
10: Shh.
7: All right, come on this way.
10: They're going back.
2: Oh.
7: What's the matter?
2: Turn my ankle.
10: Gosh, Mr. Kent, the sled dogs.
7: Shut! Hey, them dogs! They're close by!
9: Jimmy, get to those dogs as fast as you can and see if you can quiet them. Hurry!
10: Okay, I'll try.
2: Come up for over near the clearing, Bull. Must be them campers.
7: Oh, yeah. Your truck unloaded?
2: Yeah.
7: Okay, follow me. I'll teach them a lesson. They won't forget in a hurry.
11: Maybe you better teach me the lesson first.
2: Yeah. Where is he? Shine a light.
11: Oh, no, you don't. That takes care of the flashlight. Now, drop that shotgun.
2: I didn't have it. Stop.
11: That won't do you any good.
2: I have it.
11: That's the last time that gun will ever shoot.
2: Look out, Bull. He's got the gun.
11: Yes, and I'm going to twist it into a pretzel.
2: Look what he's doing to the gun. Come on, you crazy fool. Run.
9: I'd like to go after them, but I can't take a chance. Not with Jimmy and Batiste around.
2: What happened?
9: He gets back to Clark Kent for me, and fast. Here I am, Jimmy.
10: Oh, gosh. I heard that shot, and I thought you'd been hit. Where are those two men?
8: Hey, what is happening here? Who fired the shot? Who tried to kill Batiste?
9: Uh, Nobody tried to kill anyone, Betsy.
8: Well, I hear the shots. Boom!
9: That's right. One of our game warden friends fired at me.
10: Too many crickets, Mr. King.
9: Well, what is it, Jimmy?
10: Look at the shotgun I found in the snow. Look at the barrel. Twisted like a pretzel.
8: Sacre bleu, it is Grizzly Bear do this.
9: It's what?
8: Grizzly Bear. Where is my rifle?
9: Is he gone mad?
10: He's trying to say that a big grizzly bear twisted the barrel of the shotgun.
9: Oh, that's nonsense.
10: Oh, then who did twist it? People don't shoot guns like this.
9: Well, here comes Betty, loaded for bear.
8: Show me where bear go. I chase him.
9: I tell you, there wasn't any bear, Betty.
8: Oh, oui, it must be. Look at the shotgun. Only grizzly bear to these two barrels. Baptiste, remember 4 years ago, there was big blizzard.
9: Yes, we know, Betty. 75 grizzly bears attacked you.
8: Oh, no, monsieur. Only 6.
9: Yeah, well, all right. You'll tell us about that some other time. Right now, we're going to light a fire.
10: Oh, but what about the game wardens, Mr. Kent?
9: I don't think they'll bother us tonight. All right, put your gun away, Betty.
8: Monsieur, these I do not like.
9: Whether you like it or not, put the gun away. There aren't any bears. All right, come on, Jimmy. Let's get a fire started.
10: Well, you still haven't explained how this shotgun happened to get all twisted up, Mr. King.
9: Jimmy, there are some things that can't be explained. Chalk this up as one of them. Now, let's get that fire going.
5: Unable to tell Jimmy how the shotgun barrel was tied into a knot, Kent squeezes out of the embarrassing situation as best he can. Meanwhile, the two men who were frightened off by Superman reach their shack in the wood.
7: Bolt the door, Chuck.
10: Yeah.
7: Get my rifle. Keep watch at the window.
10: Yeah, okay.
8: They won't find us so easy, Bo. That trail's no cinch to follow at night.
7: I told you I wasn't taking no chances before. I ain't taking no chances now. Yeah. I never thought we'd get through them woods without a light.
8: Yeah, me with a twisted ankle.
7: Keep watching that window. If you see anyone, shoot to kill.
8: Well, I don't like this business.
7: Who cares whether you like it or not? Want to get tossed in the clink?
8: No, but I don't like shooting.
7: You better start learning to like it right now. We're good for 5 years if they nab us.
8: Yeah. Maybe we'd be better off scrambling.
7: And leave $5,000 worth of stuff sitting in the woods. Not on your life. Are you watching that window?
8: Yeah, I'm watching. Bull.
7: What?
8: That guy that grabbed the shotgun. He was pretty big.
7: I told you he was big the first time I seen him.
8: He looked bigger this time.
7: What happened when I said to you to give it to him? How come you missed?
8: I don't know. That's what I don't understand. Oh, he's right on top of him.
7: You got an eye like an eagle. Next time, I'll handle the gun.
8: That suits me.
7: I figured it would. Some guys are born chicken-hearted.
8: I ain't chicken-hearted. Just because I don't like shooting.
7: Shut up. Watch that window.
8: You got no right to blame me. Why don't you blame Frenchie? He's the guy that didn't drop the shipment right.
7: I'll take care of him later. Right now, we got to worry about that government guy.
8: Yeah? Well, you know he's government.
7: I know. I can smell him out.
8: Well, then what's he got that kid along for?
7: Just to make it look like he ain't government.
8: Hey, Bull. Bull, they're lighting a fire.
7: Yeah?
8: I can see it from here. See it?
7: Yeah. Okay, let them light it. That means they ain't looking for us. That means we got time to figure something out.
8: Oh, then I don't have to watch no longer?
7: No, but keep the rifle handy.
8: Okay, I'll set it right here by the window. Hey, Bull. Bull, how do you think they got onto us?
7: I don't know. What difference does it make?
8: Guess we gotta move, huh?
7: Maybe not.
8: What do you mean?
7: Ever step into a bear trap, Chuck?
8: No, not a one.
7: Them traps can hold a 600-pound bear.
8: Yeah? What's that got to do with it?
7: Up in Newfoundland once, a trapper stepped into one of them by accident. He didn't look so good when they found him. He didn't look good at all.
8: What are you driving at, Bill?
7: We got 3 traps here. Big ones.
8: Yeah? So what?
7: That government guy will be looking for us in the morning.
8: Yeah?
7: Chances are he'll pick up that trail through the woods. He can find it in daylight.
8: Now, wait a minute, Bull.
6: You ain't thinking of setting them traps.
7: That's exactly what I'm thinking. Set all three of them on the trail, so in case he misses one, we still got two chances to get him.
6: Oh, you can't do that, Bull. Them traps will take a man's leg off.
7: I know it.
6: I don't want no part of it. I tell you, I don't want
7: to... Shut up! You got plenty of time for crying after they nab us. But they ain't nabbed us yet, so don't pull no act on me.
6: I ain't pulling no act. I just come in on this because you said there wouldn't be no rough stuff.
7: I'll handle all the rough stuff. All you gotta do is stand by. Now get them traps out. They're in that closet. And they need some oil in them.
6: Well, we gotta do it this way.
7: You know any better way? Come on, get the traps.
6: These them here?
7: Yeah, all of them out. That's it. Dump them on the floor. Yeah. They look like they're in pretty good shape. This one could stand a little oil. Hand me that can on the shelf.
6: Yeah. Here.
7: They use traps like this to get them big Alaska brown bears. Nothing gets loose from them.
6: I don't like this, Bull.
7: Too many things you don't like. How about the payoff? You like that?
6: I ain't saying anything about the payoff.
7: Oh, I see. The dough's all right. You like that. Only working for it don't suit you. What's the matter? You got a weak stomach? Okay, they're all ready now. Get a shovel.
6: Where are we going?
7: To set them out. Where'd you think?
6: Maybe you better count me out of this, Bull.
7: What are you talking about?
6: Yeah, I mean it. I don't want my cut in this shipment. Just count me out. I'll beat it.
7: That's what you think. Now listen to me. You're in. And you're in solid.
6: Yeah, but I'm willing to pass up my...
7: And car. I'm not willing to let you. Grab those traps and the shovel. I'll carry the gun this time. Come on. Come on, I said.
6: Okay. I'm coming.

0: Okay, we'll set the last one here. Start digging. Not so deep.
1: Keep it quiet. You want them to hear us? Say, you're trying to tip them off.
2: No, I ain't trying nothing, Bull.
1: I got a good mind to conk you with the butt of this rifle. Go ahead and dig. Okay, that's enough. I'll set the trap in the hole.
2: Yeah, take it easy.
0: All right?
2: Yeah.
0: Cover it with snow. That does it. Now, wait a minute. Part of it's showing. Cover it up. That's enough. Now let's see how far that big guy gets without stepping into one of these. Come on, back to the shack. And stay off the trail. Unless you want to lose a leg.
3: Well, the outlook isn't too bright for Kent and Jimmy in case they decide to do some exploring once daylight comes. If they do pick up the forest trail, as Bull expects them to, the hidden bear traps loom dangerously along the path. What will happen?
4: Don't forget, tune in again for the next thrilling episode of Superman.
5: Look, up in the sky.
6: It's a bird. It's a plane.
4: It's Superman.
7: Superman is a copyrighted feature appearing in Action Comics magazine. Presenting the transcription feature, Superman.
6: It's a bird. It's a plane.
4: It's Superman.
7: Yes, it's Superman, strange visitor from the planet Krypton, who came to Earth with powers and abilities far beyond those of mortal men. Superman, who can leap tall buildings at a single bound, race a speeding bullet to its target, bend steel in his bare hands, and who, disguised as Clark Kent, mild-mannered reporter for a great metropolitan newspaper, fights a never-ending battle for truth and justice.
3: And now to our story. Convinced that Clark Kent is a government agent investigating the illegal business in which they seem to be engaged, the two hard-bitten men known to us only as Bull and Chuck have set steel bear traps along the forest trail they expect Kent to take in trying to run them down. The traps, well hidden under a layer of snow, are strong enough to hold a 600-pound bear. As dawn breaks over the clearing in which Kent, Jimmy, and their guide Baptiste have camped for the night, none of them is even remotely aware of the danger lurking along the forest trail. Seated around the fire, they're finishing the breakfast Baptiste has prepared for them while the guide tends his dogs.
8: I don't know when I've tasted better fried ham. Wasn't it swell, Jimmy?
9: Uh-huh.
8: You don't sound very enthusiastic. Matter of fact, you didn't even finish the ham. What's the matter?
9: Nothing.
8: Oh, now, look, young fellow, don't try to kid me. I know your appetite, particularly out here in the open. When you leave anything on your plate, there's something serious the matter with you. What is it?
9: Nothing's the matter, Mr. Kent.
8: Don't you feel well?
9: Well, I feel fine.
8: Oh, what's bothering you, Jim?
9: Oh, nothing.
8: Remember what I told you yesterday about exasperating me? Well, you're doing it now.
9: Oh, I don't mean to, Mr. Kent. It's just that...
8: All right, come on, get it off your chest.
9: Well, it's just that funny things happen. Things I don't understand.
8: Oh? For instance?
9: Oh, that shotgun, for instance. How did the barrel get twisted?
8: Well, I told you, Jimmy, that some things are beyond explanation. Someday, perhaps you'll know.
9: You mean I'll know how the shotgun barrel got twisted?
8: Sure, you'll know a lot of things. The older you grow, the more you learn.
9: Oh, that's not what I mean. I've just got the feeling that you don't tell me everything.
8: Don't tell you everything? Well, what haven't I told you?
9: Oh, lots of things.
8: Didn't I tell you how coal happened to be made and how the government operates game preserves? And...
9: Oh, I don't mean things like that. I mean, well, the only thing I can remember now is the shotgun barrel.
8: Oh, now you take my advice, Jim, and forget it temporarily. Well, you all through with breakfast?
9: Yeah, I wasn't very hungry.
8: Okay. Let you and I take a little walk while Baptiste is feeding his dogs and cleaning up, hmm? How about it?
9: All right.
8: Okay. Baptiste, Jimmy and I are going for a walk. We'll be back soon.
10: Where's you?
8: All right, come on, Jim.
9: Where are we going, Mr. Kent?
8: You haven't forgotten what happened last night, Jimmy, have you?
9: Oh, you mean the airplane and the package you dropped?
8: Mm-hmm. I thought we might look for it in the woods.
9: Oh, those two men have probably found it by this time.
8: Well.
9: That's another thing that puzzles me.
8: What?
9: Why did you tell Batiste we were breaking camp? Aren't we going to find out who those men are and what they're doing before we leave?
8: Yes, but I didn't want Batiste along with us while we were investigating. He's better off back at the clearing.
10: Hey. It's pretty tough going here. Knee deep in snow and dead branches.
9: Well, isn't that a trail over there on the other side of that big tree?
8: Where? Oh, yes, I think it is. Come on, Jim. Ah, here now, this is much better. Snow has packed down a bit.
9: I wonder where this trail leads.
8: Well, only one way to find out. Follow it. It's pretty narrow, so we'll have to walk single file, Indian style. I'll lead the way, but you keep close behind me, Jim.
9: Okay. You don't think those men are real game wardens, do you, Mr. Kent?
8: I'm sure they're not. As a matter of fact, I think they're up to something. Something they'd like to keep undercover.
9: Well, what could it be?
8: I've been trying to figure it out. All I can imagine is that it's some sort of illegal border traffic.
9: Hey, I'll bet that's it. I'll bet they use the airplane.
8: Hold up a minute, Jim. Wait a minute.
9: What's the matter?
8: Someone's been on this trail recently. See those footprints?
9: Uh-huh.
8: The snow over there seems to have been disturbed. And packed down as hard as the rest. Now, take a look at it.
9: Mr. Ken, what happened?
8: Why, my leg is caught in a steel trap, Jimmy.
9: Oh, what'll I do? What'll I do, Mr. Ken?
8: Don't get excited, Jimmy. Run back to the clearing and ask Batiste for the file he carries in his dog sled kit. He uses it to keep the sled runner sharp.
9: Is that all, Mr. Kent?
8: Yes, that's all. Now, hurry, but don't tell Batiste what happened.
9: I'll be right back.
8: Poor kid. Hated to have to frighten him, but as it is, he's getting more suspicious about me every day. Look at these steel trap jaws in my leg. If it anyone else, it would have cut right through the bone. Listen to me, using Kent's high voice even when I'm alone. Gotten so used to it.
10: There, that's better. Now to get the trap off my leg. Ooh, that spring is certainly strong. There, does it. Now, snap it shut. Chances are this isn't the only trap along the trail. I'll have to watch out for Jimmy. If he steps into one of them, it'll be just too bad. Uh-oh, here he comes. Back to Clark Kent.
9: Here's the file, Mr. Kent. Here. Oh, your leg's free.
8: Yes, the trap was rusty, and when it snapped shut, it broke.
9: Well, are you hurt?
8: No, not a bit.
9: But those steel jaws, didn't they cut into your leg?
8: No, I guess these leather boots saved me. Put the file in your pocket, Jim. Did Batiste ask you what you wanted it for?
9: Yeah, but you said not to tell him.
8: Good boy. All right, we can go on now, but we've got to be careful. This may not be the only trap set on the trail. You stay back a little way. That's right. I'll poke along with this branch.
9: Mr. Kent.
8: Yeah?
9: Do you think those traps were set for animals or for us?
8: Well, I'm wondering, Jimmy. Whoop, hold up. Another spot where the snow's been disturbed. I'll dig around with this stick. It may be another. Oh, it is.
9: Did you see those steel jaws come together?
8: Well, that's number two. No telling how many are strewn along here. Certainly weren't intended for animals. They're too close together. All right, come on.
9: All right. Those two fake game wardens set the trap. They certainly must have something to hide.
8: Well, there's no doubt about it now. Don't you worry. We'll catch up with them and get to the bottom of this. Hold up, Jim.
9: Another one?
8: I think so. I might poke around with a stick. Now, I guess this is a false alarm. Maybe they only set two.
9: Well, the trail's getting wider here. Can I walk alongside you?
8: Oh, you better stay behind, Jimmy. Let's not take any chances.
9: Okay. Say, wait a minute, Mr. Kent.
8: Huh?
9: What's that over there in the woods?
8: Where?
9: Look. To our right. See it? Is it an animal?
8: No, I don't think so. Jimmy, do you know what it is?
9: What?
8: The package that was dropped from the plane. Come on, let's have a look at it. Be careful you don't tumble in any snowdrifts. Here, take my hand.
9: Do you really think it's a package?
8: I'm sure it is. Ah, here we are. All wrapped in heavy burlap. You've got a scout knife with you, haven't you?
9: Mm-hmm. Here.
8: Thanks. Let me just cut the stitching and see what... Jimmy!
9: Jumping catfish. Furs.
8: Northern mink skins. Must be 1,000 of them in this bundle, maybe more.
9: Why would an airplane be dropping furs?
8: Well, the animals were probably trapped in Canada. They bring them across the border this way to avoid paying the customs charges.
9: And those two men who said they were game wardens are really fur smugglers.
8: That's about it.
9: Gosh, I've heard of diamond smugglers and gold smugglers, but this is the first time I ever heard of fur smugglers.
8: These mink skins must be worth $3,000 or $4,000. If the duty on them is high, it pays our phony game warden friends to get them in this way.
9: Oh. What are we going to do with the bundle now that we've found it?
8: Take it back to the clearing.
9: You can't carry it alone, Mr. Kent. It's too heavy.
8: Oh, well, we'll drag it. Grab hold.
9: Okay.
8: That's it. It'll go easier once we get it on the trail where the snow is packed down. Up with it now. There we are. There. Now I can just pull it along.
3: But even as Kent and Jimmy drag the cumbersome bundle of precious mink skins toward the clearing, Bull, the leader of the smuggling gang, is watching them from the window of his shack through high-powered glasses.
0: They found the shipment, Chuck. They're taking it back with them.
8: Oh, none of the bear traps worked in?
0: No. I missed them, I guess. But we ain't through.
8: Say, I'm for scramming out of here, Bill.
0: And leave them with the evidence? Don't be stupid. What chance would we ever have of bringing another skin in? None at all. This would be the end of a sweet little business.
8: Bull, there ain't nothing you can do about it. They got the fur.
0: They won't have them long.
8: Oh, no shooting. I don't want no shooting.
0: Cut it out. There won't be no shooting.
8: Oh. What you gonna do?
0: I'm gonna give you a chance to pull your crybaby act.
8: What do you mean?
0: You're gonna give yourself up.
8: Oh, no. No, Bull, they'll throw me in the can.
0: Now, listen to me. They won't get a chance to throw you in any can. You give yourself up. Make out like you and me had a fight and you're squealing.
8: Huh?
0: See?
8: And what?
0: And you tell the big guy you take him to where I am.
8: Yeah?
0: You'll bring him to this shack. But watch out for those traps.
8: Yeah. And when I bring him, they'll be shooting.
0: No, no, they won't. I won't even be here.
8: Sure. You're gonna let me take the rap.
0: You're dumber than I thought you were.
8: Hmm?
0: Nobody's gonna take any rap. I won't be here because I'll be getting the kid and that Canuck driver.
8: Why?
0: Because once I got them, I can talk turkey to the big guy, see?
8: Yeah. Yeah, I see.
0: All right, get going. Remember, bring the big guy back here. Alone.
8: Suppose you don't want to come.
0: He'll come.
8: How'll I get clear of him after I bring him here?
0: I'll take care of that. Go ahead.
8: I hope this works out, Bull.
0: If it doesn't work out, you won't have to be afraid of shooting anymore.
3: Just... Will Clark Kent fall for the trick separating him from Jimmy and Batiste? Or will he realize the first smugglers have something up their sleeves? There's excitement in the next episode, so don't miss it.
7: Don't forget, tune in again for the next thrilling episode with Superman.
6: It's a bird. It's a plane.
7: It's Superman.
3: Superman is a copyrighted feature appearing in Action Comics magazine. Presenting the transcription feature, Superman.
5: Look, up in the sky.
6: It's a bird. It's a plane.
7: It's Superman.
3: Yes, it's Superman. Strange visitor from the planet Krypton, who came to Earth with powers and abilities far beyond those of mortal men. Superman, who can leap tall buildings with a single bound, race a speeding bullet to its target, bend steel in his bare hands, and who, disguised as Clark Kent, mild-mannered reporter for a great metropolitan newspaper, fights a never-ending battle for truth and justice. And now to our story. As you remember, Clark Kent and Jimmy Olsen, traveling by dog sled through the North Woods, and planning to cross the border into Canada, stumble into a mysterious adventure their first night out. Two hard-bitten men, known to us only as Bull and Chuck, have been engaged in the smuggling of valuable mink furs from Canada to the United States, making use of an airplane to drop large bundles of the skins near their shack in the woods. But Kent and Jimmy soon found out what was brewing and decided to investigate. They found one of the bundles that had been dropped from the plane the night before and dragged it back to their camp in a clearing. Bull, the leader of the smuggling gang, aware that Kent has the furs and suspecting him of being a government agent, plans to strike back. So Chuck, his henchman, has started for the clearing where Kent, Jimmy, and their guide Batiste have camped. Chuck has orders to pretend to give himself up lead Kent back to the shack, and in that way give Bull a chance to get Jimmy and Batiste while they're alone. At the moment, Kent has no knowledge of this scheme. He and Jimmy and their French-Canadian guide are grouped around the bundle of furs admiring them. Listen.
9: How much did you say they were worth, Betty?
11: The price of skin like this, I'm all fixed. They are way up. Très magnifique.
9: I know, but how much are they worth? $100? $500?
8: Oh, don't be silly, Jimmy. These skins would bring $5,000 in the American market.
11: $5,000? Maybe more.
9: Just say what's in this bundle is worth $5,000?
11: Oh, certainement. Look at this skin. She's beautiful. So soft, so dark. Never have I seen such skin. Never.
9: Gosh, Mr. Kent, maybe we better go into the mink hunting business. $5,000. Wow, wait.
11: You think it is so easy to trap the mink, Wopty? You think he come to you like puppy dog? Oh, no. He's very clever, the mink. He's hard to catch.
8: Hard and vicious, Jimmy. A mink can bite a man's finger off.
9: Really?
11: Oui.
8: See, they belong to the rodent family. You know, rats and weasels.
9: What?
8: Sure. They're very timid, but once they're cornered, they fight like wildcats.
9: Well, then maybe we better not go into the mink-catching business. If I'm going to be a newspaper reporter someday, I need all my fingers.
8: Right, you are, Jimmy. Well, now that we've got $5,000 worth of mink skins, what are we going to do with them?
9: Say, couldn't we keep some for a fur coat for Miss Lane?
8: Oh, that's a nice thought, Jimmy. But you see, they don't belong to us. No, I think the best thing to do is...
9: What's the matter, Mr. Kent? What are you staring at?
8: There's a man coming along that trail through the woods in this direction. Don't move.
9: Oh, I see him. It's one of the fake game wardens.
11: Mr. Kribler, I get my rifle.
8: Here we are, Batiste. He's not armed.
9: What do you think he wants, Mr. Kent?
8: I don't know, but we'll find out soon enough. Here he comes.
12: Don't shoot, mister. I want to talk to you.
9: He's got his hands above his head.
8: All right, come on.
12: Okay. This is... Looks kind of funny me coming here, but... I got a reason. A good reason.
8: What's the reason?
12: I had enough of this business. I'm through.
8: Enough of what business?
12: Helping that guy smuggle them mink skins in. I don't like it.
8: Oh? What made you suddenly decide you didn't like it?
12: Well, because he wanted me to help him bump you off. That's why. I never hurt a guy in my life, mister, and I ain't starting now. He wants to finish you, but I don't want no blood on my hands. Not me.
8: So you're giving yourself up?
12: Yeah, that's it.
8: Huh? Where is your boss?
12: Back at the shack. Listen, he's seen how you found them skins.
8: Oh, he knows we have them, eh?
12: Yeah, and he wants them bad. Bad enough to take a chance on a murder rap to get them. But not me. No, sir.
8: What's your name?
12: Chuck. Chuck Connor.
8: And your boss?
12: Bull Ragland. He's plenty tough, mister. He's got ice water in his veins, and he hates government men. That's why he's out to get you.
9: Government men? What?
8: Oh, so he knows I'm a government agent, eh?
12: Yeah, he knows.
8: Well, Chuck, I think you were wise to quit when you did. Now you can do something for me.
12: Sure. Anything.
8: You can lead me to that shack in the woods.
9: Oh, gosh, Mr. Kent, don't do that. You heard what he said. His boss will shoot
8: now,
9: you.
8: Don't you worry, Jimmy. He won't get a chance. You and Betty, stay right here and wait for me. Chuck can show me where the shack is, and I'll take care of the rest.
9: Well, I wish you wouldn't do it, Mr. Kent. Why can't we go back to Morvie and get some cops and bring them here?
8: Some cops? Where do you think you are, on Main Street in Metropolis? There aren't any cops in Movie.
9: Oh, what about forest rangers or sheriffs or something?
8: Now, don't you worry, Jimmy. I'll be perfectly all right, and I'll guarantee to bring Mr. Bull back here with his horns chopped off. Let's go, Chuck.
11: Hey, monsieur, why you do not take the rifle?
12: I won't need it, Betty. Just you sit tight. I'll be back soon.
11: This I do not like.
9: I wish he wouldn't take chances like that. Someday he'll be sorry.
11: That is very bad, very bad. Why does he not ask Batiste to go with him, huh? The Crebleur with the rifle, Batiste can shoot the wings off the fly. In all the North Country, there is not one man who can shoot rifle like Batiste, no. Boom, boom, and this bull, he is finished.
9: Maybe you better take the rifle, Batiste, and follow Mr. Kent.
11: No. Monsieur, he give the order, Batiste, he is paid to follow the order.
9: Oh, gosh, I'm worried stiff. What if Bull sees him coming and just shoots him without warning?
11: That is very bad.
9: I'm going after Mr. Kent. I won't...
13: Stay where you are, kid.
9: Who said that? Who?
11: Look. In the back of us.
13: Don't move, either of you. I got a very nervous finger on the trigger of this rifle.
9: The other one. It's Bull.
13: Oh, so you know my name. That makes it nice and cozy. Stop inching over, Canuck, or I'll drill you full of holes.
11: You're very brave with rifle. Put down the rifle, Patty, show you.
13: We'll try that some other time. Right now, I got business to take care of. Hitch your dogs to the sled.
11: Do not take the order from you.
13: You'll take this order. Hitch him up.
9: Go ahead, Batiste. You better do as he says.
13: Wait a minute. Let me get that gun out of the sled. Okay, now hitch him up and make it fast.
11: Circle, I'm blue for 2 cents piece, but keep punching me.
9: What are you after, mister?
13: You'll find out, kid.
9: Well, you can have the furs if that's what you want.
13: Thanks. That's very generous of you. Anybody ever tell you you got a heart of gold? Come on, Canuck. Stop stalling.
11: All right, kid.
13: Get into the sled.
9: Why?
13: Never mind why. Get in. Hey, you, Canuck. Put that bundle of skins in the sled. Yeah, you heard me. Put them in the sled.
11: I know, I promise you.
13: Oh, I see. All of a sudden, you don't understand English. Maybe a little dose of lead will teach you the language.
9: Baptiste, put the furs in. He'll shoot you.
13: You got the right idea, kid. Well, what'll it be? That's better. Dump him in the sled. Okay. Now, both of you get in. You drive, Canuck. I'll walk beside you. And remember, keep them dogs moving slow or I'll empty this rifle into your back.
9: Where are we going?
13: To a nice, quiet spot where you can sit and think it over. All right, turn the sled around. Come on, quit stalling. Okay, now straight ahead. Turn right when you reach that clump of spruce. And don't forget, I got my finger on the trigger.
3: Rendered helpless by the loaded rifle in the hands of the fur smuggler, Jimmy and Baptiste can do nothing but obey their captor's orders. Walking beside the slow-moving sled, his steel gray eyes glittering like polished beads, Bull finally calls a halt before the arched entrance to a cave, half hidden under a ledge of rock.
13: All right, pull up here. Get out.
9: You better not try anything with us, mister.
13: Shut up. A kid your size, you got too much to say.
9: Well, I'm not a kid. I'm going to be...
13: I don't care what you're going to be. Come here, Canuck. Turn around.
11: Yeah, what for you wish Baptiste to tell?
13: Never mind what for. Turn around. Okay, now put your hands behind you. I said put your hands behind you.
11: Well, darn all that.
13: That's better. Now a couple of turns of this rope around your wrist. Good knot. And you're taken care of. Okay, kid, you're next.
9: You'll be sorry for this. You wait till Clark...
13: Turn around. Hands behind your back. Won't need much rope for your skinny wrist. Yeah, that does it. Now both at the end of the cave. Did you hear what I said? Into the cave.
9: Come on, Baptiste.
13: That's far enough. Get down on the floor. On your back. That's what I like. No argument. You first, Canuck. A little rope around your ankles. A couple of knots. And you're fixed up. Now, the same for you, kid. There you are. All set for a nice, comfortable rest. Don't waste any time trying to get loose. When Bull Ragland ties a knot, it stays tied.
9: How long are you going to keep us here?
13: Until that wise guy friend of yours, the government man, talks Turkish. And maybe that'll be never. So long. Take it easy and you'll last longer.
9: He took the sled.
11: That guy will kill him for take my dog.
9: Oh, don't strain yourself, Baptiste. You can't get loose.
11: Why you let him do this, Monty? Why you do not allow Baptiste to punch him in the nose?
9: Because he had a gun. He'd use it without thinking twice. Oh, but don't you worry. When Clark Kent finds out about this, he'll do plenty of punishment.
11: Anyway, Monsieur Kent will not know where we are. I do not like this place. Very bad.
9: What do you mean?
11: You hear this, Monty? That is why I say this place very bad.
9: And what is it?
11: Bear.
9: You mean a real live bear?
11: Anyway, bear hold up for winter in place like this.
9: You're coming closer, Baptiste. What do we do?
11: Baptiste, try to get loose the hand.
9: You can't do it. Baptiste, I can see his eyes shining in the dark. What do we do?
3: What will Jimmy and Baptiste do in the face of this sudden, unexpected danger? Bound hand and foot, they can only wait fearfully as the bear, angered by their presence in the cave, lumbers toward them in the darkness. The situation is tense. With Clark Kent miles away and unaware of what is happening, it looks bad for Jimmy and Baptiste. Something is bound to happen, so be sure and listen to the next episode of Superman.
7: Don't forget, tune in again for the next thrilling episode with Superman.
5: Look, up in the sky.
6: The bird. It's a plane!
7: It's Superman!
3: Superman is a copyrighted feature appearing in Action Comics magazine. Presenting the transcription feature, Superman!
5: Look! Up in the sky!
6: It's a bird!
7: It's a plane!
6: It's Superman!
7: Yes, it's Superman, strange visitor from the planet Krypton, who came to Earth with powers and abilities far beyond those of mortal men. Superman, who can leap tall buildings at a single bound, race a speeding bullet to its target, bend steel in his bare hands, and who, disguised as Clark Kent, mild-mannered reporter for a great metropolitan newspaper, fights a never-ending battle for truth and justice.
3: And now to our story. When we last saw Clark Kent, he had left Jimmy Olsen and Batiste, their French-Canadian guide, in the forest clearing, while he and Chuck, one of the first smuggling gang who had given himself up, returned to the gang shack deep in the snow-covered woods. Unknown to Kent, Chuck was only carrying out a clever plan devised by Bull Raglan, leader of the smuggling gang. A plan to get Kent away from Jimmy and Batiste. The minute Kent disappeared into the forest, Bull entered the clearing, held Jimmy and Batiste at gunpoint, forced them to drive the dog sled to a spot some miles away, tied them hand and foot, and dumped them into a dark cave. Helpless, they lay there, wondering whether they would ever be released. Then suddenly, the low, ominous growl of an animal echoed through the cave, the angry protest of a full-grown bear. Terrified, Jimmy stared into the darkness as the huge beast came closer and closer.

0: How should I know? I just work for the guy. He don't tell me nothing.
1: Wait a minute. What is this, Chuck? A few minutes ago, when you came into the clearing waving a white flag, you were ready to talk about anything and everything. Your boss, the smuggling racket, and how you didn't want any blood on your hands. Now you've shut up like a clam. What's the idea?
0: All right. You've got nothing to talk about, that's all.
1: Now listen. Don't try and pull anything on me.
0: Oh, I ain't trying to pull nothing. Honest, mister.
1: I wonder. You said Bull was here at the shack, and he isn't.
0: I tell you, I left him here.
1: Well, why do you keep looking around as though you were expecting someone?
0: Oh, me?
1: Yes. Your eyes shift to the window every couple of seconds. Now look, Chuck, you'd better come clean or there'll be trouble.
0: Oh, now, you got me wrong, mister. I told you all I know. I told you I'm quitting the racket. But what do you want?
1: I want the truth.
0: Oh, you got it.
1: Maybe. Is that all you've been smuggling? Furs?
0: Well, that's all I know about.
1: Mm-hmm. Well, I guess the only thing to do is sit and wait for your boss to return.
0: Well, you better watch out. He's got a rifle and he ain't afraid to use it.
1: I'm not afraid of rifles, Chuck. You know how water rolls off a duck's back?
0: Yeah?
1: Well, that's how rifle bullets bounce off me.
0: That ain't nothing to joke about. I don't like shooting.
1: You don't have to worry about any shooting.
2: That's right, mister. I'll do all the worrying.
1: Oh.
2: Don't move. Close the door, Chuck.
1: Well, I take it you're Bull.
2: That's what they call me, brother. Nice work, Chuck. Fell for it like a ton of bricks, didn't you?
1: What did I fall for?
2: Chuck's crybaby act. Figured he was double-crossing me, didn't you? Nobody double-crosses Bull Raglan.
1: I see. All right, I fell for it. Now what?
2: Now we're going to talk business, you and me.
1: I'm afraid your method of doing business isn't mine.
2: I think we can get together. Sit down.
1: I prefer standing, if you don't mind.
2: That's me. Hey, Chuck, take the rifle. Keep it on him. If he tries anything, let him have it.
0: Well, I told you I don't like shooting, Bull.
2: You heard what I said. Take the rifle.
0: Okay.
2: Now, mister, here's the story. You stuck your big nose into my business, and I don't like it, see?
1: Oh, that's too bad.
2: You bet it's too bad. Too bad for you and your pal.
1: Stop beating around the bush. What do you want?
2: I got what I want. My Mexican and your pal.
1: And my... What are you talking about?
2: I kind of figured you'd wake up sooner or later. That kid and your Canuck driver, I got them safely stowed away.
1: If you laid a hand on either of them,
2: I'll... Be back. Watch him, Chuck.
1: Now I understand why you sent your sniveling henchman to bring me here. So you could get a Jimmy and Baptiste.
2: You government guys sure are smart. I ought to give you a gold star.
1: Now look, my crooked friend, I'm warning you. All the rifles in the world won't stop me once I decide to handle you the way I think you should be handled. Where are Jimmy and Baptiste?
2: That's my business. Keep him covered, Chuck.
1: Keeping me covered won't do you a bit of good.
3: Stand back. Stand back, I tell you. Give it to him, Chuck. Moved too fast for you, didn't I, Chuck? I'll take that rifle if you don't mind. You don't like shooting anyway. We'll toss it out the window just so you won't be tempted again.
4: Close in on him, Chuck. Use your knife.
3: Come on, close in on me. Use anything you wish. Well, what are you waiting for?
4: Rush him, Chuck. Yeah.
3: That's just a little sample, Bull. Here, try this on the point of your jaw. It's your turn now, Chuck.
0: Oh, yeah?
3: Look out for that knife. You're liable to cut yourself. Let's get rid of it, huh?
4: I don't know. You're breaking my arm.
3: Drop the knife. Drop it, I said. That's better.
0: I give up. Don't hit me.
3: You gave up once before and it wasn't on the level.
0: Bull made me do that. I didn't want to.
3: All right. I'll give you one more chance. Get some water and bring him to.
0: Okay.
3: Oh, I forgot myself for a minute there and used my natural voice. I hope neither of them caught it.
0: Here's some water.
1: Pour it over his face.
0: Yeah. And you come close to knocking his head off. I never seen anybody hit so hard.
1: Yeah, he's coming too. Let's sit him up on the chair. There, that's it.
2: What hit me?
1: I did. And it was only a small part of what you're going to get unless you tell me what you've done with Jimmy and Baptiste.
0: You better tell him, Bull.
2: Not a chance.
1: Oh, no? All right, get up on your feet.
0: Well, he'll murder you.
1: This time you won't regain consciousness so fast.
2: Wait, I'll tell you.
1: Talk fast.
2: I lied to you. The kid and the Canuck driver got away from me in the dog sled. I tried to stop them, but my rifle jammed.
1: Which way did they go?
2: Looked like they was heading back to town.
1: Is that the truth?
2: Yeah, it's the truth.
1: Is he lying, Chuck?
0: I know, mister.
2: Why, you dirty little...
1: They were

0: You are.
1: It won't take long to find out whether or not you're lying. Both of you are coming back to the clearing with me. If Jimmy and Baptiste did get away in the sled, there'll be marks in the snow.
2: I'm not going no place.
1: That's what you think. Stand up. Stand up, I said. All right, I'll lift you up. Open the door, Chuck. All right, now march, both of you. And don't try to get away. You'll regret it if you do. Go ahead. Now, leave that rifle just where it is, Bull, in the snow. You lead the way, Chuck. Don't forget, I'm watching every move you make. So don't make any wrong ones.
3: Unaware that Jimmy and Baptiste did not escape, but are at this very moment tied hand and foot in a dark cave some miles from the clearing, Kent follows the two smugglers as they move slowly along the narrow forest trail. Instinctively, he suspects something is wrong, but even the amazing powers of Superman cannot warn him that Jimmy and Baptiste, helpless in the cave, are in danger of being attacked by an angry bear. Huddled in the darkness, they wait. The huge animal lumbers toward them, growling ferociously.
4: Baptiste, I can see his eyes shining in the dark.
5: He comes closer. Try not to move.
4: Baptiste, what are we going to do?
5: I do not know, Mukti.
4: If only one of us could get loose, we might frighten him off by throwing rocks or something.
5: There he is, big one. We do not frighten him, we talk.
4: I can hear him breathing. Baptiste, he's almost on top of us. Why can't we yell at him?
5: No.
4: I'm going to try.
5: Oh. Do not do this again.
4: What can we do? Please, there must be something.
5: Please,
4: look out. He's on top of you. Help!
3: Fighting courageously against overwhelming odds, Baptiste makes a valiant but hopeless attempt to do battle with the giant grizzly. Meanwhile, Clark Kent has reached the clearing, found the tracks, the departed dog sled, and is following them, accompanied by the two first smugglers, Bull and Chuck. Less than half a mile from the cave where Jimmy and Baptiste are in peril, Bull suddenly stops short.
2: This is as far as I'm going. I told you they headed for town.
1: You've told me a lot of things, none of which I put any stock in. Keep walking.
2: Nothing doing. I'm stopping right here.
1: There must be something you don't like up ahead. What is it?
2: The only thing I don't like is hiking through the snow.
1: Huh. Well, whether you like it or not, you're...
6: Wait a minute. Well, I heard someone shouting for help.
7: I don't hear nothing. Maybe...
1: Quiet, Chuck. Yeah, someone is shouting for help.
2: You're crazy. It's the wind.
1: We'll see how crazy I am. Get going.
2: Not me.
1: I said get going.
2: Nothing doing.
1: I'm warning you, Bull.
2: Yeah?
1: Yes. You knocked him cold.
2: That's right.
1: Now, how about you?
7: I'll do anything you say.
1: Good. All right, I'll carry him. Now, come on the run.
7: Never seen a guy as strong as you, mister. Bull must weigh a good 200 pounds and you're carrying him like he's a feather. Running, besides. Here, let me give you a hand.
1: Oh, I'm all right. He's not so heavy.
7: You ain't sure you heard someone yelling for help, are you?
1: That's what it sounded like. Yeah, wait, hold up. Listen. You hear that?
7: Yeah, I hear it. It's coming from that cave.
1: It's Jimmy. Chuck, this is your chance to make up for everything you've done. Now, you stay here with him while I go into the cave to see what's wrong. I don't think he'll come to so fast this time. But if he does, don't you let him get away, even if you have to knock him out again.
7: Okay.
1: And don't cross me up if you value your life.
7: I won't. I swear I won't.
1: I'll be back.
3: Answering Jimmy's cry for help, Kent sprints toward the cave, unaware of what is going on in the darkness beyond the entrance. Unaware that within a moment he will be called upon as Superman to do battle with a full-grown bear. Is he too late to save Baptiste from the savage fury of the huge animal? Listen to the next episode for Thrills Galore.
8: Don't forget, tune in again for the next thrilling episode with Superman.
4: Look, up in the sky.
1: It's a bird.
7: It's a plane.
8: It's Superman. Superman is a copyrighted feature appearing in Action Comics magazine. Presenting transcription feature, Superman!
4: Look! Up in the sky!
1: It's a bird!
7: It's a plane!
8: It's Superman! Yes, it's Superman, strange visitor from the planet Krypton, who came to Earth with powers and abilities far beyond those of mortal men. Superman who can leap tall buildings at a single bound, race a speeding bullet to its target, bend steel in his bare hands, and who, disguised as Clark Kent, mild-mannered reporter for a great metropolitan newspaper, fights a never-ending battle for truth and justice.
3: And now to our story. When Bull Ragland, leader of a Northwoods fur smuggling gang, left Jimmy Olsen and Batiste bound hand and foot in a dark cave, his plan was to keep them hidden until he could bargain with Clark Kent, who he thought was a government agent. But unknown even to Bull, the cave was occupied by a full-grown bear hibernating for the winter. Disturbed and angered, the bear attacked Jimmy and Batiste. Meanwhile, Kent, having captured Bull and his assistant Chuck, forced them to go along with him while he followed Batiste's dog sled tracks out of the clearing where the French-Canadian guide had camped. As they neared the cave, Kent heard Jimmy's voice calling for help. Compelled to knock Bull out, Kent left him with Chuck, who had sworn he was going straight, and headed for the cave. As he neared the entrance, he could hear the wild growling of the bear.
4: Help! Help!
0: I'm coming, Jimmy!
7: Good thing it's pitch dark in there.
4: And Mr. Kent, the bear's coming at me!
0: Jimmy! Look, it's fainted. Now I can handle this as Superman. All right, come on, Grizzly. Launch at me. Come on, that's it. Sit up on your feet, eh? Oh, you don't like boxing, do you? You want to wrestle, eh? Get me in a bear hug. Okay, come on. There. Now, let's see who can squeeze the hardest. I guess that finishes you. Now, let's see. Jimmy seems all right outside of a few scratches. Oh, but poor Batiste is badly mauled. Gotta get them both back to town as soon as possible. Maybe a matter of life or death for Batiste. That means I'll have to leave Bull and Chuck behind and send someone back for them. Taking a chance, but it can't be helped. All I hope is that Chuck doesn't see me leave the cave as Superman. Well, no time to waste. One under each arm. Out to the entrance. Up! Up! And away!

0: Ooh, that burns.
1: Well, it can't be that bad, Jimmy.
0: Oh, no. You try putting iodine on open scratches. Isn't that enough, Father Malone?
2: I think it is, Jimmy. You're a very lucky boy.
0: Lucky? Call this luck. I never want to have any more of it.
1: Well, you were lucky that bear didn't swipe you across the face instead of the arm.
2: And doubly lucky that Mr. Kent arrived when he did.
0: Oh, by the way, how's Batiste?
2: Well, we won't know for a day or so. He was badly torn up. But if the wounds don't infect, he'll pull through all right. Well, I must say, I hardly expected to see you back here so soon. But I'm glad it turned out as well as it did.
0: What happened to the two fur smugglers?
1: The customs men picked them up. Chuck had kept his promise to see that Bull Ragland didn't escape, so they let him go. Father Malone's trying to get him a logging camp job.
0: And what about Bull?
1: I suppose he'll go to jail.
0: Well, he should for what he did to Batiste and me. Gosh, Mr. Kent, I wouldn't be here now if you hadn't killed that bear. I still don't see how you did it.
1: Well, I told you I had a knife, Jimmy.
0: Yeah?
2: What puzzles me, Kent, is how you managed to get both Jimmy and Batiste back to Montville without a sled.
1: Well, it was a long hike, I admit.
2: You mean to say you carried both of them 10 miles?
1: Well, Father, Jimmy doesn't weigh any more than a puff of smoke, and Batiste is light.
2: It's amazing, Kent. I don't think Paul Bunyan could have done much better.
0: Oh, who's Paul Bunyan?
2: Oh, don't you know, Jimmy?
0: No, Father, I don't. Is he a friend of yours?
1: Jimmy, I'm surprised at you. Haven't you ever heard of Paul Bunyan?
0: No.
2: Why, he was the most famous logger ever to fell timber in the Northwoods, Jimmy. And the strongest, too. For they claim he could cut down 400 trees with one swing of his axe.
0: Oh, I don't believe it. No man could do that.
2: Well, Paul Bunyan was no ordinary man. They say he owned a saw that was a half a mile long and that 200 men used to ride on it while he cut down a stand of timber.
0: Are you trying to kid me, Father Malone?
1: No, Father's not kidding, Jimmy. Any Northwoods logger can tell you stories about Paul Bunyan. Didn't he own a huge ox, Father?
2: Oh, that he did, Kent. A big blue ox he called Bay.
1: That's the one.
2: It was the strongest ox in the world. And Paul used to feed it 3,000 tons of hay every morning and 5,000 tons of oats at night.
0: Oh, where did he get all the hay and oats?
1: I suppose Paul owned a 50,000-acre farm and grew it.
2: 50,000 acres? Paul Bunyan's farm stretched from the northern tip of Minnesota to the southern tip of Michigan. And there's a road running through it that twisted and turned like a corkscrew. So one day, Paul hitched his big blue ox to the Michigan end of the road. And in 10 minutes, Jimmy, that ox pulled the road out straight as a die. And it never had any more curves in it.
0: Gosh, talk about Batiste and his tall stories. Well, yours take the cake, Father Malone.
2: Oh, these aren't my stories, Jimmy. They belong to the logging camps. They're a part of America, just like the stories of Hercules were a part of Greece.
0: Oh, then they aren't true. Paul Bunyan never existed.
2: As much as a legend ever exists, Jimmy.
0: Oh, I see.
1: When we get back to Metropolis, Jimmy, I'll buy you a book of Paul Bunyan's stories.
0: Oh, that'll be swell. Say, when are we going back, Mr. Kent?
1: Hmm?
0: I suppose now that Batiste won't be up and around for a while, our dog sled trip to Canada is over almost before it began.
2: I could get you another guide, Kent. Not as good as Batiste, but dependable.
1: No, Father. I think Jimmy and I might just as well go on home. We both had enough excitement to last us a long time. We'll come up next year for our dog sled trip.
2: Well, don't forget. As a matter of fact, if you let me know in advance, I might be able to arrange to go along with you.
0: Oh, gosh, I hope you can, Father.
2: Are you taking tonight's train, Kent?
1: Yes, Father. That reminds me, Jimmy, you'd better get your clothes packed. We have less than an hour before the train leaves.
0: Well, what time is it now?
2: The clock is just about to strike 7.
0: Okay, I'll be ready in 10 minutes.

0: Well, Jimmy, it hardly seems possible that last night we were up in the North Woods and tonight we're rolling across wheat fields. Jimmy.
1: Huh? Oh, yes.
0: Yes, what?
1: Oh, I'm sorry. I wasn't listening. I was watching that man across the aisle. Look how his eyes shift, Mr. Kent. Almost like he thought he was being shadowed.
0: Don't be silly, Jimmy. Here, take this newspaper. Read the funnies and do the crossword puzzle.
1: Okay. Gosh, Mr. Kent.
0: Oh, now what?
1: Look at this picture on the front page of the paper, and then look at that man across the aisle.
0: Huh? Well, there seems to be a slight resemblance.
1: Slight? What, the same person? The bald spot in front and the gray hair in back and the bushy eyebrows.
0: Shh. Want everyone in the car to know you're talking about him? Wait a minute. Let me see that paper.
1: Why is this picture there, Mr. Kent? I didn't get a chance to read the caption.
0: Just a minute, Jimmy. Wait, Scott. I believe we stumbled on something sensational.
1: Who is he?
0: Well, if it's the same man, and I think it is, his name is Dr. Roebling. He's the inventor of a new device having to do with communications. Listen to this, Jimmy. Dr. Roebling's device, although the nature of it has not yet been revealed, is said to be so valuable that the one model in existence is insured for $10
1: million. $10
0: million? Uh-huh.
1: What do you think the device is, Mr. Kent?
0: I haven't the faintest idea, Jimmy. But if that's Dr. Roebling sitting across from us, he's going to be interviewed by a Daily Planet reporter.
1: Oh, I was right. I knew there was something strange about him.
0: Oh, certainly hit the nail on the head that time. Well, here goes for an attempted interview.
1: I hope you get it, Mr. Kent.
0: I'll just cross the aisle and drop into the seat next to him.
1: Wish me luck. Okay.
0: Good evening, Dr. Roebling.
2: Eh? Oh, I beg your pardon.
0: I said good evening, Dr. Roebling.
2: You must be mistaken. My name is Harris.
0: Oh, yes, yes, I understand. I'm Clark Kent, doctor, reporter for the Daily Planet. I happened to be glancing over this paper and noticed your picture.
2: That young man is not my picture. I told you my name is Harris. It's Walter Harris.
0: Well, names don't mean anything, really. The important thing is your contribution to the field of communications.
2: I don't know what you're talking about.
0: Well, according to this story in the paper, you've just...
2: How many times must I tell you that I have no connection with either the story or the photograph in that newspaper?
0: Haven't you invented a new communications device?
2: No, I haven't.
0: Didn't you insure the model of the device for $10 million?
2: Young man, if you have nothing better to do than annoy total strangers, may I suggest that you devote your unwelcome attention to others?
0: Now, come, Doctor. That's not the proper attitude.
2: Well, unless you cease annoying me, I shall be forced to call the conductor.
0: All right. That's how you feel about it.
2: That is exactly how I feel about it.
0: Okay. Sorry I bothered you.
1: I heard what he said, Mr. Kent. Do you think he's telling the truth?
0: I'm not quite sure, Jimmy. He's the spitting image of this picture in the paper.
1: Oh, maybe there'd be some initials on his luggage.
0: No, he doesn't seem to have any luggage. Could be that we're wrong.
1: Oh, gosh, I don't think so. Picture and the way his eyes keep shifting. Look, he's getting up.
0: Probably going to the dining car.
1: Maybe we ought to follow him.
0: No, I don't think so. He'll be back.
1: Well, at least we can stop whispering. Gosh, that sure was exciting for a minute.
0: Jimmy.
1: Yeah?
0: You see that crumpled up piece of paper he left on the seat?
1: Uh-huh.
0: There may be something that'll tell us whether he is Dr. Roebling.
1: Want me to get it?
0: No, you sit tight. I'll walk up to the water cooler at the end of the car and pick it up on my way back.
1: Okay. I'll keep my eye on it.
0: I'll be right back.
1: Gosh, I sure hope there's a clue on that piece of paper. A real exciting clue. What's Mr. Kent wasting time at the water cooler for? Why doesn't he hurry back? Here he comes. I can hardly wait.
0: Okay.
1: What's on the paper?
0: Easy, Jimmy. Now wait till I read it.
1: What does it say?
0: Something very peculiar.
1: What?
0: It says, "This is your last warning."
3: Well, it looks as though Clark Kent and Jimmy Olsen have accidentally stumbled on something that may turn out to be another exciting adventure. Is the nervous, gray-haired little man really Dr. Roebling? And if he is, who sent him the threatening note? Listen to the next episode for further developments.
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7: 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Until then, have a good one.
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0: Good evening, this is Ava. Welcome to Audio Theater for Monday, March 23, 2026. 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This evening's titles are The Ghost of San Juan Hill and The Secret Sharer. These shows originally aired back on the evenings of May 10th and 13th, 1976, respectively. E.G. Marshall, host of the Mystery Theater, presents these adventures in the macabre momentarily. 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

0: E.G. Marshall. We have men and we have women. Therefore, we have marriage. Of marriage, it is said, how many torments may lie in the small circle of a wedding ring. On the other hand, we hear of wedded bliss. Even the book is seemingly ambivalent on the subject. It is better to marry than to burn, and it is not good that man should live alone. What does it prove? The old proverb. If you're out to beat a dog, you can always find a stick.
1: You were always the most stupid man in town, Bobby.
2: Oh, now that's going a bit far.
1: Well, you could never do anything right.
2: Why aren't you being just a bit hard, Woody?
1: No, and it's the truth. You could never even do the simplest thing.
2: Now, Woody, you're losing your temper.
1: You take dying now. Anybody can do that, but not you.
2: Oh, you're being unfair.
1: Well, what's more simple than being dead? Nothing. It takes no ability, no training, no preparation. And yet you can't even do that. You have to come back to life.
0: Our mystery drama, The Ghost of San Juan Hill, was written especially for the Mystery Theater by Sam Dan and stars Jack Grimes and Marion Haley. One prediction may be made with absolute certainty concerning any war, and that is, not all the boys who go marching off to it will come marching back from it. Some will come limping back, others will be carried back, and then there are those who will never come back at all. And the world shall go on. Getting down to specifics, the world is going on without Trooper Bobby Halstead, who charged up San Juan Hill with Lieutenant Colonel Teddy Roosevelt. But unlike Teddy, he never did reach the top. Well, could you expect a woman like Mariah, in the full flush of her radiant beauty, to remain a widow for the rest of her life? After all, she has cherished Bobby's memory for 3 long, lonely years, in her fashion.
3: Mariah, my dear, may I have this waltz?
4: Woody, oh, you mustn't dance with your bride-to-be the night before the wedding. Well, you shouldn't even see your bride-to-be the night before the wedding.
3: Oh, is that a fact?
4: I mean, we shouldn't be having this party. I mean, a thing like this, it just isn't done.
3: Oh, you mean it's against the rule?
4: Well,
3: folks like us don't have to follow the rule.
4: Why don't we?
3: Because the rules are made for average, ordinary, everyday people.
4: Uh-huh. Well, I always thought of myself as just folks.
3: Oh, you were never just folks, Mariah. Even when you married Bobby Halstead, you married beneath your station.
4: Oh, everyone thought I married above my station. Bobby's pa worked for the railroad, and my pa...
3: Oh, now, he had an unfortunate illness.
4: He was the town drunk.
3: Well, that's all so far behind you, my darling.
4: I suddenly decide to have this party the night before the wedding. Why, Woody?
3: Why? Because I don't want anybody for miles around to get any sleep tonight.
4: Well, why should anyone miss out on a night's sleep just because you and I are getting married?
3: They'll be too excited to sleep after I make my announcement.
4: What announcement?
3: This announcement. Ladies and gentlemen, may I have your attention, please? Please, ladies and gentlemen. My friends, I have an announcement to make. I have here a telegram. I should like to read it. Quote, shall be delighted to attend wedding and give bride away. Delighted. Signed, Theodore Roosevelt. Yes, yes, indeed, ladies and gentlemen, the President of the United States.
4: Woody! Woody, is it true?
3: My darling Mariah, Bobby died in Teddy Roosevelt's arms on San Juan Hill. He felt like a father to Bobby and therefore to you.
4: And he's going to give me away tomorrow.
3: My dearest, see what begins to happen when you decide to marry me. All the strange and wonderful things.
5: Mariah.
4: Yes, I'm awake, Aunt Millie.
5: I know, dear. I heard you. That's why I come in.
4: Well, I can't sleep.
5: Well, it ain't unheard of for a girl to be unable to sleep on the night before her wedding.
4: Well, I slept like a log the night before I married Bobby.
5: Oh, you come a long way since Bobby.
4: Well, Bobby hasn't done too badly either. He's a town hero. Shy, timid Bobby Halstead. Mr. Daniel Chester French has made a statue of him. The new town hall is called the Robert Halstead Auditorium. And the baseball team has been named the Bobby.
5: Oh, it's a pity Bobby ain't here to enjoy it all.
4: Well, how could he be here? If he were here, he wouldn't be a hero, and none of this would have happened.
5: Who would have believed it 5 years ago? Bobby is a town hero. And you are about to become the richest lady in the county. And just think, it's Woody Preston who's done it for both of you.
4: Aunt Millie, you talk too much.
5: Well, it's true, ain't it? If it wasn't for Woody, Bobby would never have gone off to the war. After all, the Rough Riders were a special outfit. Unless you were one of Teddy Roosevelt's cowboy friends or a college graduate or a rich man's son, you couldn't get into that outfit.
4: Now, those are just rumors.
5: Well, Woody enlisted. He was accepted, but at the last split second, he lost his nerve.
4: He did not.
5: Oh, he didn't? Well, what was it then?
4: Well, the realization came to him that he was a pacifist at heart.
5: Oh, sure.
4: And that perhaps it was not really a just war.
5: Mm-hmm.
4: All right, be skeptical, but it is possible to receive a sudden enlightenment.
5: Well, the enlightenment was, like you say, that he could have been killed.
4: Say what you like, but it was a sincere change of heart on Woody's part. Now, oh, let's try to get some sleep.
5: Oh, sure. You'll need all your strength for tomorrow.
4: Now, what was that supposed to mean?
5: Good night, honey.
4: Oh, she thinks she knows everything. Well, she doesn't. Oh, I'm so sleepy. Thank goodness. Oh, I'm sleepy. Maybe now I can get some sleep.
6: Mariah.
4: What, who?
6: Mariah.
4: Who's that?
6: Mariah. Don't you remember?
4: Who?
6: Mariah.
4: Bobby.
6: It's Bobby.
4: But it can't be.
6: Mariah.
4: Oh!
5: Now, dear, just drink this.
4: Oh, I tell you, Aunt Millie, he was
5: nice, warm milk.
4: I heard him, plain as I hear you.
5: With a little something in it to give it a jolt.
4: It was Bobby.
5: Now, drink it down. All of it down. That's it.
4: Oh, just as plain as day there it was, his voice. I heard him say Mariah, the way he used to say it, the same breathy way like he had a cold in his nose.
5: Now, Mariah.
4: Which usually did. I heard him.
5: You were dreaming.
4: I was awake.
5: You couldn't have heard him. He's dead. Oh, I see. You're saying he's a ghost.
4: Yes.
5: But there ain't no such thing as a ghost.
4: Well, I used to believe that myself.
5: Now, let me tell you what it was. We were talking about Bobby, and you fell asleep. And you dream.
4: No, you don't understand. Bobby's ghost was in this room.
5: Now, Mariah, I won't let you talk such foolishness.
4: Well, I'm being punished.
5: Child, what are you saying? Punished for what?
4: Well, read in your Bible about David and Uriah.
5: So what's all that got to do with
4: it? And David did lust after the wife of Uriah. And so he sent Uriah into the thick of the battle.
5: What are you talking about?
4: Woodrow Bennett saw me walking on the street, and he wanted me.
5: I won't have a niece of mine using them words. Wanted me.
4: And I wanted him. And so we schemed how to get rid of Bobby. Fortunately, the war came along. Oh, listen how I talk about a war. Fortunately. Anyhow, we figured if Bobby could go and get killed.
5: Mariah.
4: And so Woody enlisted in the prestigious Rough Riders. And from then on, it was easy to get Bobby to take Woody's place. Don't you see? Oh, we killed him.
5: Now, look. No one forced him to go. He could have stayed home.
4: No. We did force him. Poor Bobby, who never did anyone any harm. Oh, Aunt Millie, I'm frightened.
5: Oh, that ain't fright, child. It's remorse.
4: There's only one thing I can do. Call off the wedding.
5: Oh, you can't call off the wedding. President Theodore Roosevelt's coming.
4: No, I'll have to spend the rest of my life trying to make it right with Bobby. I'll become a nun.
5: Oh, that's doing it rather strict, ain't it?
4: Well, then I'll spend my life doing good works for the poor, and I'll go to the veterans' hospitals where our brave boys...
5: Mariah,
4: and
5: listen.
4: After I spend a lifetime atoning for my sin, maybe then Bobby will find it in his heart to forgive me.
5: No, well, honey, you just lie here, quietly. And don't say another word. Just relax. Relax.
4: Woody, don't you tell me it's my imagination either.
0: No, my darling, but Mariah, do you believe that we schemed and plotted to get Bobby killed?
4: I do.
0: How can you say that? We never even discussed it.
4: Well, did we have to discuss it in words?
0: Oh, Mariah.
4: Well, there's no point in talking about it anymore.
0: But you are accusing us of having planned to kill Bobby so that we could get him out of our way.
4: We're guilty.
0: There isn't a shred of evidence.
4: Look inside your heart. Our guilt is written in letters of fire. Our thoughts and words may have been unspoken, but there were thoughts and words just the same.
0: But I spent $2,000 on the wedding party.
4: Cancel it.
0: How? The food's already been prepared.
4: Well, give it to charity.
0: How can orphans eat pheasant under glass? Oysters Rockefeller.
4: Well, that's not my problem.
0: And what are we going to say to President Roosevelt?
4: You invited him. So you uninvite him.
0: Look, you cannot play fast and loose with the President of the United States. It's against the law. You invite him here to a wedding, there's got to be a wedding.
4: Or what happens?
0: Look at this ridiculous situation, Mariah. You want to call off our wedding because you imagine you heard the ghost of your first husband.
4: I tell you, Woody, I did hear him.
0: And what if you did? What could he do? You're behaving like an ignorant, superstitious, uneducated...
4: Oh, now that's starting to come out.
0: I didn't mean to imply that you... Mariah, please snap out of it. Admit what every sane, sober, right-minded individual knows for a fact. There is no such thing as a ghost.
7: Woody.
0: Huh?
7: Woody.
0: What was that?
7: Woody.
0: Oh.
7: Woody.
0: Oh, no. It's his ghost. It's Bobby's ghost.
8: There you are, friends. Every sane, sober, right-minded individual knows for a fact that there's no such thing as a ghost. Until, of course, he is confronted with one. Then, what does a sane, sober, and right-minded individual do? What can he do? Well, as you may appreciate, there are a great many alternatives. And we shall explore some of them when I return here with Act Two. The dead, we are given to understand, leave us forever. We, when our time comes, will go to join them. They, on the other hand, can never return to join us. The proposition seems so elementary and basic that one could hardly call it to question. And yet, what has been happening in Mariah Halsted's bedroom? Not only has she heard the voice of her dead husband, Bobby, but her future husband, Woody, has also just heard it.
7: Woody!
0: It is he. It's him. It's Bobby.
4: I told you. I told both of you. Now, what do you say, Woody? And you, Aunt Millie?
5: Land sakes alive.
0: Bobby? Is that really you?
7: It's me, Woody.
0: Oh, no. Oh, no. Oh, Bobby, forgive us. Forgive me. I mean, please, forgive Mariah.
7: Well, sure. Sure I forgive you.
4: Sam! That's you, Bobby, standing by the window.
5: Bobby in his Spanish War uniform.
0: Bobby,
5: The ghost of Bobby come back home.
1: You've been sent back.
2: Yeah, I guess I was sent back.
1: Oh, and I know why. As a warning to Mariah and me. To remind us that we must repent for our sins.
2: Well, now, Woody...
1: We have sinned, Bobby.
5: Yes, Bobby. We may lie to ourselves, but we sinned.
1: The minute I laid eyes on Mariah, I fell in love with her.
5: And I fell in love with him?
1: But she was married to you.
5: So he tricked you into joining the Rough Riders.
1: You've got to forgive us, Bobby.
5: Oh, Bobby, we'll spend the rest of our lives in repentance and prayer.
1: We'll never look at each other again. That's punishment, isn't it, Bobby?
5: That's punishment enough. Oh, Bobby, you were such a good man, such a great heart.
1: So kind, so decent.
5: So gentle.
2: Well, ain't you going to say nothing, Aunt Millie?
5: Well, if I keep thinking, something will come to me.
1: Bobby, how long will you continue to haunt us?
2: I ain't going to haunt you at all.
1: You mean you're going back?
2: No. I can't go back. It's too hot.
1: Hot?
5: You mean you were sent to the other place?
2: What other place? I'm talking about Cuba.
5: Cuba?
2: I ain't about to go back there.
1: Cuba? Is that where people go these days, after they die?
2: Well, don't ask me where folks go after they die. All I know is
5: Well, Bobby, darling, you of all people should know where folks go after they die.
2: Why should I?
5: Well, because you're dead.
2: Who's dead?
1: You are.
2: Who says I'm dead?
1: Everybody, Bobby. The War Department. Teddy Roosevelt.
5: Well, you died on San Juan Hill.
2: No, I didn't.
5: Bobby Holstead, now stop this foolishness and look me in the eye.
2: Yes, ma'am, Aunt Millie.
5: You mean you ain't a ghost?
2: No, ma'am, I ain't a ghost.
1: That is impossible.
2: Why is everybody so ready to believe I'm a ghost and so unwilling to believe I'm alive?
5: Because.
2: Can you touch a ghost? Well, can you feel a ghost? Well, come on, touch me. Feel me.
5: Oh,
2: come on.
5: No, no, don't come near me. No, you come over here, Bobby Holstead.
1: Yes, ma'am.
5: Well, I'll be.
1: Yeah.
5: It's true. Bobby, you are alive.
2: That's what I've been trying to tell everyone.
5: Alive? Bobby, you can't be alive.
1: You've got no right to be alive.
5: Alive, Bobby? I mean, you just can't.
1: I mean, what business have you got being alive?
2: Yeah, well,
1: Couldn't you ever do anything right in your life, Bobby? Couldn't you even get killed properly?
5: Woody.
1: I mean, most people who die do it right. They stay dead.
5: Well, Woody's naturally upset, Aunt Millie. I mean, we all are.
1: But when you get yourself killed, you have to come back.
2: Yeah, but I haven't come back from any...
1: Well, what do you call this? You're as substantial as I am.
2: That's because I never been gone. I never been dead to start with.
5: And the Army and Washington, D.C. and the President, all of them are wrong?
2: They ain't wrong, exactly. They just made a mistake. Oh, you see, the way I got it figured, they must have got me mixed up with someone else.
5: Who?
2: Billy Holmstead. Your Holmstead does sound something like Holstead, don't it? And me and Billy, well, we were great pals, and we were both short and red-haired, and we did look a little bit alike.
1: Billy Holmstead? Well, who
2: yeah, I'm is... Coming, this... I'm coming to you. Now, you know, I couldn't hit the side of a barn with a carbine or with a Craig Jorgensen rifle, and Billy, he was worse. So to keep us from killing everyone in the outfit, they made us messengers. And we were attached to Colonel Roosevelt's headquarters. And when he wanted something done, he'd say, Trooper Holstead, my compliments to General Shafter, tell him I need 100,000 rounds of ammunition. Or, Trooper Holstead, my compliments to Colonel Wood and, so forth. You follow this?
1: It really isn't complicated.
2: Well, Colonel Teddy never could keep the two of us straight. He'd call me Holstead and he'd call Billy Holstead more often than not.
1: All right. But how
2: well,
1: did
2: now,
1: you
2: well, hold
1: get...
2: Well, you have to understand all this, because if you don't, you'll never understand how the rest of it could have happened.
5: All right. We understand.
2: It was the morning of July 1st, 1898. 3 years ago, the morning of the Battle of San Juan Hill.
5: Oh, honestly, Bobby, you can wear a body's patience. Get to it.
2: Well, we were drawn up along the bottom of the hill. It was such a beautiful morning. The sky was a deep, deep blue, and the sun was like gold. And the whole place was alive with nature. The birds singing, the crickets chirping, and suddenly, there was a shot from the top of the hill. And then another, and then still another, and before we knew it, there was firing by volley. And the next thing I knew, Colonel Teddy was waving at me to come to him.
9: Keep your head down, Trooper Homestead.
10: I'm Homestead, sir.
9: That's what I said, Homestead. Now, son, we are going to take this hill.
10: Yes, sir?
9: By assault.
10: By assault, sir?
9: We'll take her by storm.
10: Yeah, but the firing down on us is pretty hot and heavy.
9: We're not called the Rough Riders for nothing, Homestead.
10: I'm Homestead, sir.
9: That's what I said.
10: Yeah, but we don't have our horses. They're still in the ship.
9: We'll just charge up this hill on our own 2 feet.
10: Well, there's an awful lot of fire pouring down from the top of this hill, sir.
9: My boy, I've been watching you for a long time. I like your courage. I want you by my side when we make the assault.
10: Me, sir?
9: Yes, my boy. I want you to be my flag bearer.
10: Yeah, but I...
9: Now the flag's back at the headquarters, Kent Homestead.
10: Hey, sir, my name
9: is... I want you to run back there just as fast as your legs can carry you. And get that flag. And up that hill we go.
1: I ran back to the headquarters tent and picked up the flag and started back toward the hill. Old Glory was waving in the breeze. I felt awful proud and patriotic holding her. And then as I approached the hill and heard the firing, I suddenly become frozen stiff with fear. It was bad enough running up that hill with just that Craig Jorgensen rifle in your hand, but with the flag, I'd be a target for every sharpshooter in that Spanish line. I'd be killed. And I didn't want to die. No, I didn't want to die, and therefore I knew I just couldn't go back there, back to Colonel Teddy's side, and move up that hill with him. But he had given me an order. I had to obey. What was I going to do? If I charged up the hill, I'd be killed. If I didn't, I could be shot for disobeying. And one way or another, I was sure to be dead. And so I stood rooted to the spot. And then he'd come running by me, and I was safe.
10: Billy Homestead!
9: Why, Bobby. Bobby Homestead, what are you doing there?
10: Oh, I got the regiment flag, and I'm returning to duty. We're taking San Juan Hill today, and I'm to be the flag bearer.
9: You? Who said you was to be the flag bearer?
10: Well, I'm the one who got the flag, ain't I?
9: Who told you to get the flag?
10: Colonel Teddy.
9: Colonel Teddy told you to get the flag?
10: Well, he... Yeah, well, never mind.
9: Well, never mind what?
10: Well, the truth is, he... No, it ain't important.
9: But what ain't important?
10: What counts is I got the flag and I'm the flag bearer. Oh,
9: I don't know. There's something fishy here, Bobby.
10: Well, I'm doing this for your own good, Billy.
9: What good?
10: Oh, it's a dangerous job. A man sure to get killed.
9: Now, what are you keeping from me?
10: Well, Colonel Teddy told me to get the flag, but he thought he was telling you.
9: Oh. Then he wants me as flag bearer.
10: But it's too dangerous. I ain't going to let you risk it.
9: Bobby... Hand over Old Glory.
10: Well, all right. Here she is.
9: Oh, you're a pal, Bobby, a real pal. I know being flag bearer would mean a lot to you.
10: Well, maybe next battle.
9: Oh, you didn't have to tell me. Why, you could have hogged the whole honor for yourself.
10: Well, I guess our friendship means more to me than any chance for honor and glory.
9: But I'll never forget you for being so true-hearted and generous, Bobby.
1: Well, he took Old Glory and he run it back to where Colonel Teddy was waiting to start the charge. And then I could hear the bugle. And with Colonel Teddy leading the way and Bobby Homestead beside him holding the flag, the Rough Riders just stormed up that hill into the teeth of the shot and the shell. It was a heart-stirring sight, especially for a fellow that was safely out of range because I wasn't going up there. Wild horses couldn't have dragged me up there. Then I saw the flag fall down. Billy. And I felt a dull, heavy blow against the back of my head. And for a long time, it seemed like I didn't know nothing at all. And then I opened my eyes and I was lying on a bed in a little room.
11: Tio Salacain! Tio Salacain, has deja de dormir!
12: Aye, so.
10: What happened to me?
11: Oh, es americano.
10: Where am I?
12: You are in my house, senor.
10: Who are you?
12: A friend. Call me Tio Salacain, Uncle Salacain. And this is my niece, Anita.
10: My head.
12: Oh, you should not try to talk.
13: Senor, we found you on the battlefield.
12: Near the battlefield. A stray shell fired from one of the American ships in the harbor.
13: I don't remember.
12: You should rest.
13: The harbor? What harbor? What battlefield? Where am I?
12: In Santiago de Cuba, senor.
13: Cuba? Cuba? Ain't there a war with Cuba? No, with Spain. That's it. I must be an American soldier. Why don't I remember?
12: You are becoming excited.
13: I know. Look in my pocket.
12: Your pocket?
13: In my pocket, I got my pay book. My soldier's pay book. In my shirt pocket.
12: Your shirt?
13: My clothes. Where are my clothes? What happened to my clothes?
14: Well, it seems that when we found you, senor, you were...
12: Naked. I am ashamed to say, senor, that there are people who are very bad people. They prowl the battlefields and they rob the dead and the wounded. Oh, yes.
13: Well, call the United States Army. Bring me to the man...
12: That might not be good for you, senor.
13: Why?
12: Well, there are so many deserters and smugglers and criminals that until you can prove who you are, it may go badly.
14: Oh, yes, we have seen them hanging people.
12: Just because you are an American does not mean you are an American soldier. Think, can you recall anything about yourself at all?
13: I can't remember anything. I don't know who I am. What's going to become of me?
8: You must admit we're getting to see the underside of things, where there are neither frills nor fancies, and where General Sherman's one-word description of war, namely that it's hell, takes on more and more reality. However, at least for the present, Bobby Halstead seems to be in good hands. So let us all relax for a few moments until I return

0: everyone and everything into a state of disorder and confusion. And if you're dealing with folks who are confused to begin with, well, the Spanish-American War was only a little war, as wars go. But it has already disrupted the affairs of all the characters in our story. To continue the confusion...
1: But what's to become of me?
2: Oh, well, senor, in time you may recover your memory.
1: Time? How much time?
2: A few days, several weeks, if not 4 or 5 months, perhaps. A year or two, if not more.
1: And meanwhile, I'll probably be listed as a deserter.
2: That is possible. Unfortunate, but possible.
1: Oh, great. Oh, this is great. And then when I remember who I am, I'll report to the United States Army and be court-martialed, maybe even shot.
2: Oh, perhaps not.
1: What do you mean, perhaps not? You think they'll believe I lost my memory? They'll say, no, you did it to get out of fighting.
2: On the other hand, when and if you recover your memory, it may turn out that you are not a soldier at all. Perhaps you are a smuggler or an escaped American criminal.
1: Oh, that's fine. Oh yes, that's just dandy. But what am I going to do?
2: Do? Why, senor, do nothing. It is quite pleasant here, and I and my niece Anita shall do everything in our power to see that you are comfortable.
3: And that's what you did, Bobby? You stayed in the house with that girl?
1: Well, what else was I to do?
2: But you were a married man.
1: Her uncle was there. He was a chaperone.
3: Well, I suppose she was beautiful.
1: Oh, yes, she was. She truly was. And what happened was she fell in love with me.
3: Bobby Halstead.
1: Yeah, I'm trying to tell you the truth. I was forced to stay there. I had to be in hiding till I could find out who I was. And so, well...
3: Well, what?
1: One thing led to another.
3: Is that so?
1: Cuba is a very romantic country. I mean, 3 years had gone by.
3: 3 years?
1: I was sick a long time. I mean, I'd been hit in the head, you see. Well, one night, Tio Zalakain says to me, Yankee, they called me Yankee.
2: Yankee, we must give a thought to your future.
1: Well, that's what I've been doing all this time, Tio Zalakain, just sitting and sweating about it.
2: Well, suppose you never find out who you are.
1: I've got to, Tio.
2: And yet so much time has passed. Who can guarantee the future?
1: Oh, nobody, I guess.
2: Ah, but you are wrong. I can.
1: Huh?
2: You see, when I saw you lying there on the field of battle, I said to myself, there is a fine young fellow. Did I not say that, Anita?
4: Oh, yes, Tio. You did say that.
2: And I further said, if this one lives, he will make a good husband for my niece, Anita. You remember, Anita, I said that.
1: Yeah, but I don't know if I...
2: If you love Anita, who says you have to love her? Could you find anyone prettier than Anita?
1: But
2: it's of no use. When Anita wants something.
1: I appreciate her affection and all.
2: When Anita saw you lying on the battlefield, she said to me, Tio, I want that one.
1: You know, Senor Tio, something bothers me. You told me that after a battle, all kinds of thieves rush onto the field to strip the bodies.
2: I believe I said that, yes.
1: What were you doing on that battlefield?
2: I was stripping the bodies.
1: You were?
2: Of course. And Anita was helping me.
1: Then you took my clothes and my equipment and sold them?
2: Of course.
1: How can you just stand there and say, of course?
2: One must make a living. We are thieves. Our forefathers before us were thieves. It is the only trade we know.
1: My paybook. You saw my paybook.
2: Oh, yes.
1: Couldn't you have saved it for me?
2: Oh, but Yankee, a USA paybook? It is worth a fortune.
1: Well, couldn't you have at least read my name so I know who I am?
2: I am so sorry. I do not even read Spanish. How can I be expected to read English? Is that not a fact, Anita?
4: Yes, it is so.
1: Shrapnel. Why was I so sure I was hit by shrapnel? Now, for all I know, I could have just been standing there and you came sneaking up behind me with a club.
2: Oh, young, you trust nobody. But marriage will make a new man of you. Besides, you have no choice.
1: How will I make a living? How will I support my wife?
2: Enough of these excuses. You will never remember who you are in reality. And who you are right now pleases Anita. So, you and I will enjoy ourselves here at the old homestead while Anita steals something for our supper.
1: Wait.
2: What is it?
1: That word. What word did you just say?
2: Supper?
1: No.
2: Steal?
1: No. We'll enjoy ourselves at the old homestead.
2: Yes, I said that.
1: Homestead, that's my name.
2: Your name is Homestead?
1: No, my name is Halstead, Bobby Halstead. Colonel Teddy called me Homestead, and he called Homestead Halstead. And that's who I am, a rough rider, and I'm married to Mariah, and I'm going home. And here I am. Now, you know what happened. Teddy must have seen poor Billy Homestead get killed, and he thought it was me.
3: And you are the hero after all. It was Billy Homestead. It was all a mistake.
5: Now, just a moment, Mariah, my dear. We must never make hasty judgments. Bobby, what are your plans?
1: Well, my plans are to come back to my wife and my life here.
5: That may be somewhat awkward. You see, Mariah and I have made other plans.
1: I appreciate we may all have some problems, but I ain't dead.
5: But you are dead, Bobby. You're a dead hero. What happens if it develops that you were a live coward?
1: I'm not sure I care about that, Woody.
5: What's going to happen to that statue of you holding the flag, the one in front of the town hall?
3: And what about that new auditorium? Robert Halstead Hall.
5: And the baseball team. You simply can't let everyone down.
1: But I can't help it if I'm alive, and I didn't ask folks to make a hero out of me.
5: But they went ahead and did, Bobby. You are a hero. And a hero has responsibilities.
1: What responsibilities do I have?
5: Well, right now, your only responsibility is to be dead.
3: Oh, you should see that.

0: making this for ourselves. It's for you. For your name. For your reputation.
1: Yes, this thing is bigger than all of us. That's why you'll have to stay dead. I ain't doing nothing of the kind.
2: Mariah.
0: Woody. What are you doing in here?
2: We have to talk. He refuses to listen to reason.
0: Well, he's got his side of it, too.
2: Now, Mariah, if you're going to go and consider everybody's side, we'll never get anything resolved.
0: Well, what do we do?
2: Well, I was thinking, Bobby is officially dead. And so, just for example, if he were to die tonight, for instance, I mean, no one would know to miss him.
0: If Bobby would die...
2: Well, if he were to have an accident...
0: Like what?
2: Like he could be cleaning a gun.
0: Are you saying we should murder Bobby?
2: You can't murder a dead man.
3: Bobby.
1: What? Oh, it's you, Aunt Millie.
3: You decided what you want to do.
1: I don't know why I have to decide.
3: Well, I'm just thinking of you, Bobby.
1: What's there to think about?
3: Bobby, you realize what life in this town's going to be like.
1: Well, like it always was.
3: Oh, no. You're being worshipped now, Bobby.
1: Well, so that's great.
3: Yes, but you must understand, the higher folks raise you up, the lower they cast you down. And when they discover you ain't a hero after all, that you didn't die carrying the flag up San Juan Hill, well, they're going to feel they've been had.
1: But I wasn't the one
3: who... Oh, sure not. They've done it to themselves, which means they'll be madder than ever.
1: How mad?
3: Very mad.
1: Lynching mad?
3: Well, it might stop just short of that.
2: Well, we have to settle this.
3: Oh, not till everybody's had breakfast.
0: Aunt Millie, President Roosevelt's going to get here any minute.
2: Bobby, don't you see how many people you'll be putting out if you spoil the wedding?
1: Yeah, but what happens to me?
0: Well, you can go back to Cuba, to your lady friend, Anita.
1: That wasn't my fault.
0: No, likely story.
1: Well, look at yourself. You were fixing to get married.
0: Well, that's different.
2: Now, listen. Do you hear that noise? It's the president. He's coming up the street. Now, Bobby, please be sensible. You cannot, you can't come to life. You must do this for your country. If you come back to life, then every hero will be suspect. Think of the children, the school children.
1: But what happens to me? How am I supposed to live? Anybody think of me? It's like the morning at San Juan Hill all over again. If I carried the flag, I'd be killed as a hero. If I refused, I'd be hung as a deserter. The same thing now. If I say, here I am, Bobby Halstead, the town folks will get mad enough to lynch me. If I don't, I'll starve to death.
4: Well, good morning. Delighted to be here. Delighted.
3: Mr. President.
4: And there's the beautiful bride, widow of the great hero, Bobby Halstead. Oh, his last words were of you, my dear. As he died, he whispered, tell her I loved her. Say, what's this? Who's this? It's Homestead. Trooper Billy Homestead.
1: But, sir, I know
4: who you are, Trooper Homestead. Why, they said you'd fallen to San Juan Hill, too. Oh, you're a sight for sore eyes, Trooper Homestead.
1: Yeah, Mr. President.
4: Mr. President, but Colonel Teddy. I remember the talks we had late at night, Trooper Billy. How you said if we both lived through the war, you'd like to drive my carriage.
1: Colonel, I must confess.
4: This is one of the happiest days of my life.
1: I'm
4: giving away Bobby's widow and giving a job to Trooper Billy. And you're going to take the job, aren't you?
1: Sir,
4: that is an order, Trooper Billy. Oh, yes, Trooper Billy, I am Miss Trooper Bobby. Oh, how I used to get you two fellas mixed up. That is, I let you think I did because it amused you. But I knew who was who.

0: all the time.
1: You did, sir?
0: Well, most of the time, Trooper Billy Holmes said, most of the time.
2: Now, it's time the wedding party was heading for the church. Unless, Mr. President, you'd like a cup of coffee first.
0: Why, ma'am, I'd be delighted. Delighted.
3: And so they were married. Mariah and Woody, that is. All of which goes to prove that a little bit of mistaken identity here and there can sometimes be a very beneficial thing. And everything was, you must admit, settled to everyone's satisfaction. Bobby retained his own reputation as a dead hero and lived a satisfactory life at the same time. I shall have some more satisfactions for you in just a few moments. Is it better to be a live coward or a dead hero? The problem has been debated pro and con for centuries, and the answer still eludes us. Perhaps there is no answer. It could very well be that these are choices that each man makes according to the dictates of his innermost nature. However, you must admit, we have added something new to this age-old controversy of live coward versus dead hero. We have presented you with a character who was able to be both, and at the same time. Our cast included Jack Grimes, Marion Haley, William Redfield, Bryna Rayburn, and Ian Martin. The entire production was under the direction of Hyman Brown. This is E.G. Marshall inviting you to return to our Mystery Theater for another adventure in the macabre. Until next time, pleasant dreams.
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0: Come in. Welcome. I'm E.G. Marshall. If you think you're being sympathetic when you tell someone, I know exactly how you feel, think again. Most people will come right back with, you don't know how I feel. How could you know? I'm different. It's good to express one's individuality, but to insist upon being different can bring about unbearable loneliness. A person can be lost without an alter ego, someone to confide in. And it is not always easy to find a confidant, especially for men who are far from home, such as those we are about to meet aboard a sailing ship.
1: Who's there?
2: I brought your breakfast, sir.
1: How dare you enter my cabin without knocking?
2: Oh, with Captain Briggs, I always come
1: in. I don't care what you did for Captain Briggs. I'm in command now. You will never enter this cabin without knocking on the door. Is that understood?
2: Yes, Captain.
1: Now get out.
3: Oh, that was a near thing, wasn't it?
1: It's too near. We can't let it happen again.
3: What's the use? I'm worse off than I was before. Either way, it looks as though I'm doomed to be hanged.
0: Our mystery drama, The Secret Sharer, is from a story by Joseph Conrad, adapted especially for the Mystery Theater by Elizabeth Pennell, and stars Norman Rose and Mandel Kramer. 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I'll be back shortly with Act One. Joseph Conrad was acclaimed for his powerful stories of the sea. Born in Poland, a tragic childhood included exile to Russia with his parents, who died there. In his youth, an uncle managed to get him to a French ship, where he became an apprentice seaman. Later, he joined the English Merchant Service, where he rose through the ranks and knew firsthand the vicissitudes of 19th century life on a sailing ship. His true adventures were the basis for the stories he wrote, and mysticism ran deep as he imagined himself as the captain in the tale we're about to hear. Come aboard a four-masted schooner, which has just been loaded with a cargo of tea and spices from the Middle East to be transported across the Indian Ocean.
4: Steward, where's my supper?
2: Well, I'm waiting for the captain.
4: Well, we won't wait any longer. He makes his own rules.
2: But I thought...
4: Yes, I know. You thought when a ship was in port that the captain and first mate always took supper together.
2: Well, that's the way it was with you and Captain Briggs.
4: Perhaps it's better this way.
2: If I may say so, sir, this captain's a strange one.
4: Oh, a young fellow like you should keep his mouth shut.
2: I'll keep my eyes open. I hope you can figure him out better than I can.
4: Trouble is, he never asked my opinion. Not the way Captain Briggs used to. He acts as though he's too good for the likes of me. Not wanting to talk.
2: He doesn't talk very much to anybody.
4: But I'm the first mate.
2: He's coming, sir. Your supper's ready, Captain.
5: Thank you. Sorry not to have joined you, Jackson, but I had some things to tend to. Are you aware that there is a ship anchored inside the islands?
4: Why, no, sir. Bless my soul. Another ship, you say? Well, how could she possibly be?
5: I don't know. With all those rocks and inlets out there, I saw her mastheads above the ridge as the sun went down.
2: I know about that ship, sir.
4: You do? Why didn't you tell me?
5: Let the steward tell us what he knows.
2: Well, she draws over 20 feet. She's the Liverpool ship Sephora, with a cargo of coal, 123 days from Cardiff.
4: How does a steward pick up information like that?
2: The tugboat skipper told me when he brought the fruit and vegetables. He says they'll take her up the river to shore the day after tomorrow.
4: That's enough. I'll find out anything else the captain wants to know.
5: There's nothing more we can find out tonight.
4: I'll take the watch, sir.
5: No. You and the crew have had 2 days of hard work. Tell all hands to turn in without setting an anchor watch.
4: But, sir...
5: I'll be on deck myself until 2:00. You can relieve me then.
4: Very well, Captain, but it seems most unusual.
5: It's the way that I want it. Of course... At the slightest sign of wind, we'll call all hands up and make a start at once.
4: Aye, aye, sir.
5: It is good to be alone on deck.
6: away from the chatter of that dim-witted first mate. The riding light in the fore-rigging burned with a clear, somehow symbolic flame in the mysterious shades of night. I was master of my soul, but not of my ship. The appointment had been too sudden. They summoned me when Captain Briggs was carried ashore with a fatal illness. I'd been in command for only a fortnight. We were still in the harbor. The crew had traveled together for 18 months and resented a newcomer. I moved to the rail and lit a cigar. Oh, damn. A rope ladder was dangling over the side, no doubt left by a careless crewman when the tugboat came by. I started to haul it up, but something long and pale floated very close to the base of the ladder. In a faint flash of phosphorescent light, I saw the naked body of a man. Oh, a pair of feet, long legs, a broad, livid back, immersed up to the neck in a greenish, cadaverous glow. One hand clutched the bottom rung of the ladder, complete, except for the head, a headless corpse. There was a splash, and I saw a glistening shock of black hair. And then, total silence. As the man held on to the bottom rung, making no attempt to climb aboard. I leaned far over the railing.
3: What's the matter?
2: Cramp! No need to call anyone.
3: I was not going to.
2: Are you alone on deck?
3: Yes.
2: I suppose your captain has turned in?
3: I'm sure he hasn't.
2: Look, could you call him out quietly?
3: I am the captain. Who are you?
2: My name is Liggett.
3: What are you doing down there?
2: I've been in the water since 9 o'clock. Now the question is, do I let go of this ladder and keep swimming till I sink from exhaustion? Or may I come aboard?
3: Climb up the ladder quietly, and I'll fetch you some clothes. Tell me, Captain, keep your voice down.
6: No reason to summon the crew. Here, put this on.
3: Well, you must have been expecting me. These pajamas are just my size.
6: They're mine. Now, tell me what you're up to.
3: Well, it's an ugly business. There's a ship over there about a mile away.
6: I'm aware of that. The Sephora.
3: Yes. I'm the mate of the Sephora. At least I was.
6: I can only assume that something's gone wrong.
3: Very wrong. I've killed a man.
6: What? You deliberately took a man's life?
3: I didn't deliberately do anything. And to call him a man would be...
6: No, calm down. If you cause a commotion, I'll have you put in irons.
3: Well, it's obvious that I'm at your mercy.
6: I have little use for a man who gives way to fits of anger.
3: As do I. Anyone trained at Conway learns how to curb a temper.
6: You are a Conway boy?
3: Yes.
6: Well, I learned discipline at Conway, too. Although it must have been several years before your time.
3: Then you know...
6: I know that murder is a very serious charge. Now, you'd better tell me your story from the beginning.
7: The old ship was caught in the teeth of a devouring gale. A hurricane tore the canvas and howled like a thousand fiends.
8: Pull on the sheets before the mainsail start away!
9: They'll have to haul in more than the mainsail, Captain. The masts should be bare as posts in a sea like this.
8: You there! Tend to the shrouds!
9: Captain, the foresail! We'll have to reef it or she'll keel over for sure!
8: The sea's gone mad! Every man!
10: I'm not going out there in a wind like this.
9: Do as I say. Grab hold of this halyard.
10: No, there's a bigger one coming. A wave a mile high.
8: All hands to the rigging. I repeat, all hands to the rigging.
9: Don't let go until we make it fast.
10: You heard the captain?
9: Pull! Damn you, I ought to put this rope around your neck. Now that it's tight, I'll take care of you in my bare hands.
10: Here she comes. Look out! Look out below! Look out!

0: down all right, to the throat of that miserable sailor. When the big wave crashed, it was as if the sky had fallen. Everything but the mast disappeared, with the poop awash in a smother of foam. Down below, the two of us were pounded against the forecastle, and the sailor got it head on. I loosened my fingers and gazed in horror at a face that had turned black. The man was dead.
1: But you were unharmed?
0: His body cushioned my fall.
1: Then he actually saved your life?
0: In a strange sort of way, yes. I hadn't meant to harm him. But if that foresail hadn't been hauled in, the ship would have gone down.
1: But between the two of you, it was reefed in time.
0: I did it. No thanks to the crewman. If he'd obeyed my orders, we'd both have been up in the rigging. What happened next was an accident. Or an act of God.
1: Surely you had witnesses?
0: Yes, I did. And they acted against me.
1: How could they?
0: They saw me do exactly what I did. Grab that man by the throat. Next, the huge wave obliterated everything from their view.
1: I'm not sure that I believe your story.
0: After that one terrible crash, the seas subsided. The men scrambled down from their perches and gathered round to stare at the body.
1: Where was the captain?
0: Oh, he was there. Passing judgment in front of the whole crew before I even had a chance to speak.
2: Mr. Leggett, you've killed a man. You can no longer act as chief mate of this ship.
3: He was quite alive when the wave struck, sir.
4: I saw it all. It was murder.
3: We could both have been killed. We were crushed against the bulkhead.
2: Maybe so, Mr. Leggett. But you attacked that sailor.
3: Captain, the man refused to obey an order.
2: I'm the one who gives the orders.
4: Cold-blooded murder. Hang him. Hang him.
2: Be quiet. Quiet. That's up to a jury. In the meantime, Mr. Leggett, you will be confined to quarters.
1: So they threw you in the brig?
0: No. I was just locked up in my own filthy cabin. Captain knew full well I was responsible for saving the ship.
1: Well, then why didn't he support you?
0: Captain Archbold is a sick old man, afraid of his own shadow.
1: That is your judgment.
0: I gave him a chance to make it up to me. I'm a powerful swimmer. When we were passing through the Straits of Java, I asked him to let me escape.
1: You must be crazy to think you could run away. You're only making matters worse.
0: What could be worse?
1: First, accused of murder. And now you're an escaped prisoner. That's double trouble.
0: Unless you help me.
1: My duty lies with my own ship and crew, not to the disgraced mate of the Savora.
0: You let me come on board. I'm wearing your night clothes, and you haven't locked me up.
1: Well, so far, all I've done is to rescue a drowning man.
0: Small chance of my drowning. I have a gold medal for swimming.
1: And a diploma for arrogance. I'm the last person you should have come to for help.
0: For 3 weeks, I've been shut in that small cabin. Tonight, we finally reached our destination. Next step is to take me on shore to face the music.
1: And that is exactly what they'll do.
0: Ah, but they won't, Captain. I feel in my bones there's a reason why fate has brought us together.
1: I have not said that I'll help you. But how did you get away from the Sephora?
0: This evening, when the steward brought my supper, I ate it all. Then I made a discovery. Miracle of miracles, he left the door unlocked. I crept out on deck, wanting nothing more than a heaven-sent lung full of fresh air. And then sudden temptation. I kicked off my shoes and plunged over the side. I started for shore, but that meant capture. So I shifted course and swam underwater until I reached the shadow of some rocks. There I pulled off my clothes and set them adrift, hoping they'd think I drowned.
1: And then?
0: There was no place to go. I didn't like the notion of swimming round and round until I gave out, and I didn't mean to go back. I saw your light and swam toward it. Then I saw your ladder. What luck! Imagine a ladder hanging over at night on a ship anchored out here.
1: You are a fool. Don't you know that they'll come looking for you?
0: Of course. Captain Archbold will have a search party out at daybreak.
1: Yes, and I am the first person he'll come to see.
0: Sign me on as a member of your crew. Aren't you about ready to take off?
1: You are out of your mind. My crew is complete, and we can't weigh anchor without a breeze. Why, we may be here for days.
0: Then my goose is cooked.
1: It's time for the first mate to take over the watch.
0: I might just...
1: Shut up. Hide in that passageway. I'll join you in a minute.
5: Did you say something to me, Captain?
1: Oh, why, yes. Jackson, come over here. I want to show you something.
5: Yes, sir.
1: Take a look at this. I found a ladder hanging over the side.
5: Oh, bless my soul. Must have been there since morning. I'm sorry about that, sir.
1: Well, don't let it happen again.
5: I'll speak to the second mate. He's the one who's in charge.
1: Never mind. Just haul it in.
5: Yes, sir. As soon as it's light, I'll take a sharp look at that ship you say is anchored nearby.
1: You do that, Jackson. Good night.
5: Good night, Captain, sir.
1: Come along. Follow me. And don't say a word.
0: Our captain has decided to keep his unexpected passenger hidden from the crew. This is a dangerous move, which could make him an accessory to a crime. Even if he believes no crime has been committed, a captain's duty does not include taking the law into his own hands. But somehow, a power beyond them seems to be irresistibly intertwining the destinies of these two men. We'll learn more when I return with Act Two. In the middle of the night, a man has emerged from the sea. And although the captain of a schooner has taken him aboard, there is no assurance that he has found refuge. This man, named Leggett, is wanted for murder. Now, as he follows the captain, he may have lost his last chance to escape. Noiselessly, the captain opens a door and then, rather roughly, pushes the man ahead of him into blackness.
6: Please, Captain. I don't think I can stand another night in the dark. Not another night alone.
1: Well, this is my cabin. We can talk in here. The walls are thick and the crew is sleeping.
6: They'll be waking up soon.
1: When daylight comes, we must not raise our voices. We could be overheard in the passageway.
6: Captain, do you intend to keep me a prisoner here in your own cabin?
1: For the moment, yes. Stay where you are until I light the lamp.
6: Say, I've never seen a cabin like this. Well, this is 10 times bigger than anything on the Sephora.
1: Or on any other merchant ship.
6: As big as a ballroom. And certainly no place to hide.
1: Oh, the perfect place to hide. Observe that the cabin is shaped like an L.
6: But everything is so open. Even this large closet.
1: Well, note how it's placed. In the arm of the L, where it can't be seen from the rest of the room.
6: Not bad.
1: Oh, you haven't seen the best.
6: Hmm? A bathroom.
1: I don't know how many ships you've sailed on, but where did you ever see a tub like this?
6: Why, it's marble.
1: Yes, the whimsy of a former captain, made in Greece.
6: I could fall asleep in there right now.
1: Neither of us has had any sleep. Climb into my bed and I'll rest on the couch. Who's there?
7: I brought you breakfast, sir.
1: How dare you enter my cabin without knocking?
7: Captain Briggs always permitted me to...
1: I don't care what you did for Captain Briggs. From now on, you will never enter this cabin without knocking. Is that understood?
7: Yes, Captain.
1: Get out!
6: Whew. That was a near thing, wasn't it?
1: It's not for you, hidden behind those curtains. But in moments, the word will be all over the ship that I was found sleeping fully clothed on the couch.
6: You can do what you want. You're the captain.
1: Well, this is my first command. When I bark at the crew, it's because I don't know what else to do.
6: And you don't know what to do with me, do you?
1: Now, you have made everything much more complicated. Here, you can finish my breakfast. I'm going on deck.
6: The steward will find me when he comes to get the breakfast things.
1: He will, unless you find a better place to hide.
6: Your bathroom, of course.
1: The towels have changed every day.
6: Well, then what am I to do?
1: I've got to leave you to your own devices. There's still the closet. In back of the clothes or behind the chest.
5: Good morning, Captain.
1: Morning, Jackson. Still no sign of a breeze?
5: Not a breath, sir. But I've been keeping my eye on that ship over there, and bless my soul, but they've been busy.
1: Well, how can you tell from this distance?
5: The first sign of dawn, they lowered their boats, but instead of heading for shore, they've spread out in all directions.
1: Have they come this way?
5: Not so far. But it's very puzzling. They keep going out to those rocks and pushing into the underbrush as though they're looking for something.
1: Oh, it's no concern of ours.
5: Bless my soul, look. Look! One of their boats is headed right this way.
1: Find out who it is.
8: Hello! Hello out there! State your business!
9: The captain of the Sephora wishes to speak to your captain!
1: Very well, Jackson. Lower the ladder and have him piped aboard.
5: Archbold of the Sephora.
10: Welcome aboard, sir.
2: You are captain of the ship?
10: At your service.
2: I would have expected a much older man.
10: Oh, well, unfortunately, my predecessor, Captain Briggs, is dead.
2: Yes, Captain Briggs. I've heard about this ship. One of the prides of the fleet. And I'm honored to meet you, sir.
10: You honor us with your visit? Though I must warn you, Captain, that we are ready to move at the slightest suspicion of wind.
2: Be grateful that the elements are kind. The storm we've been through is enough to sink a battalion of ships. We were saved by God's mercy.
10: Is there something I can do for you, sir?
2: Take me to your quarters where we can speak privately.
10: Excuse me, Captain, if I go in first. Now, watch your step.
2: Well, what grand quarters. Does the cabin go all the way around here?
10: Yes, but come over to this table. Steward, bring us some brandy.
2: I never touch liquor. Give me water. I've been on some thirsty work, exploring those islands. Painful duty.
10: Yes, I'm sorry, Captain, but would you mind speaking up just a bit?
2: Were you deaf or something?
10: A ruptured eardrum. Almost drowned years ago. Now, what is it you want to tell me?
2: 37 years at sea, and nothing like this has ever happened before.
10: Are you sure that you won't have some brandy?
2: I told you no. If I'd been a drinking man, I'd have taken to the bottle weeks ago.
10: But the storm is over.
2: Well, it was a rampaging monster that sought to destroy us.
10: Yes, but obviously you survived.
2: Only because I ordered the reefing of the topsail. How was I to know that the devil incarnate was not in the sea, but aboard my ship?
10: I don't understand.
2: At the height of the storm, there was murder, most foul. Murder! On a ship under my command. Strangled him, he did. In cold blood.
10: You said that a wave crashed over your deck. Now, I've seen the sea kill a man very neatly by simply breaking his neck.
2: No man killed by the sea ever looked like that. Black in the face, with tongue hanging out, and the mate's fingers clutching his throat.
10: Oh, but if the mate was tending to the foresail?
2: God's own hand did that, and no one else. I never trusted that man, Leggett.
10: Well, you hired him, didn't you?
2: Forced to take him by the ship's owners. Smart he was, but different. A fancy talker.
10: Your captain, what's over and done with?
2: Well, it's on my shoulders. I'll be blamed.
10: For what? But you've safely delivered ship and cargo.
2: But the murderer escaped. How can I bring him to justice?
10: You've searched all the island?
2: To no avail. I can no longer put off going to shore. It'll have to be a report of suicide.
10: Beg pardon?
2: Suicide. That's the way I'll write it up.
10: Unless, of course, you manage to recover the man before tomorrow.
2: Only we can spend no more time looking for the body. I must get back. Captain, on a ship like this, you don't suppose there's any chance that...
10: Well, come along. I'll show you every nook and cranny. I took him everywhere, without once giving him a chance to pose the question I was sure he meant to ask. And at last, he was boosted over the rail and started down the ladder.
2: So far as away!
5: Sir, we've heard a most extraordinary story from the crewman with that captain.
10: Yes, I'm sure you have.
5: A horrible affair, isn't it?
10: Yes, it is.
5: These fellows had some idea the man was hidden aboard our ship. Did you ever hear of such a thing?
10: No, it's preposterous.
5: They said there's a price on his head. A reward for turning him in. And punishment for anyone withholding information.
10: Naturally. Tell the steward I'll be in my cabin and must not be disturbed. I'll see you at dinner.
6: Leggett, thank the Lord it's you. I'm so cramped from that closet I can hardly move. Why didn't you turn me over to Archbold? You meant to, didn't you?
10: That was never my intention. Didn't I get him to speak up loud enough for you to catch our whole conversation?
6: Everything. Especially when you said I could be captured alive.
10: What better way to throw him off the scent? Had he asked me straight out if I had seen you, I could not have lied.
6: I'll be damned.
1: But if you lied to me,
6: I admitted the man was dead and my hand was around his throat.
1: You also said you gave the order to reef the topsail.
6: I swear I did. Archibald may think he gave the order, but he never did. He stood there and whimpered about our last hope. Whimpered. With the sea gone mad like the end of the world. Something had to be done.
1: Shh. Someone's coming.
11: Captain! Captain, sorry to disturb you, sir, but I think there's enough wind to get underway.
1: Call up all hands. I'll be on deck as soon as possible. If there's really a breeze... If there is really a breeze, we'll all be very busy.
6: And I'll be more of a prisoner than ever.
1: Steward, where are you going?
7: To make up your cabin, sir.
1: Forget my cabin. Get below to make sure everything's fast in the galley.
7: Well, I've already checked.
1: Well, check again and stay there until we're out at sea.
7: Yes, Captain.
3: Ah, there she blows! Right out of the southwest!
1: Looks like everything we asked for.
12: We're anchor!
3: Oh, she's a beauty!
12: Unfurl the top mainsail! Hard to starboard!
6: I thought your first mate would never leave. That damned marble bathtub is cold when there's no water in it.
1: At least it's better than the closet.
6: Oh, I hid there too when the steward came in.
1: I told him not to come here until we were out to sea. From now on... It will be much more difficult.
6: Captain, I cannot survive like this.
1: Didn't you find those canned goods stashed in the closet?
6: Oh, I've enough to eat. But I can't go on. I've had more than I can stand. I know now why you're protecting me.
1: Mm-hmm. You're so smart. Tell me why.
6: We are both Conway boys.
1: Plenty of men have trained for the sea at Conway.
6: Yes, but they're all in the Royal Navy. You and I are mavericks. We don't belong.
1: I chose my own way.
6: So did I.
1: I didn't invite you to swim to my ship.
6: But you let me come aboard.
1: Only I didn't know that...
6: You found out. We're outcasts, both of us. And whatever I'm guilty of, you're just as guilty, and we're both doomed.
1: This is my ship. And I can do what I choose.
6: Can you? You didn't feel that way yesterday.
1: But I do now. And you can stay in this cabin to the end of the voyage.
6: Oh, no, Captain, not me. My freedom is very precious. But it's not here, cooped up in your closet or bathroom. I'd rather give myself up.
1: You can't. Not now. The ship is under sail, and it's a long way to home port. Why, if you revealed yourself, the crew would mutiny.
6: That would be a noose round your neck, not mine.
1: All right, we'll find a way. I promise you we will. If you and I are so much alike, we'll work this out together.
13: Here's a provocative situation. Two men are caught up in a drama where each is totally dependent on the other. Remember what I said at the beginning about people who try too hard to maintain their individuality? The loner attempting to hide his own fears may isolate himself so completely that he has nowhere to go. In Act 3, we'll find out what becomes of these secret sharers who, at the moment... are in a very vulnerable position. For the next 4 days, the captain was a happy man. Dangerously happy. For the first time in his life, he had a close friend. A man he could talk to. In their whispered conversations, they found much in common. They argued... They agreed. They recalled their dreams. At first, it was just at night. But now the captain spent more and more time with his double. The two men even looked alike as their dark heads bent over the table in concentration.
1: It's your move.
6: I know. And you're not going to like it.
1: I'm prepared to lose that bishop.
6: Who cares about your bishop? When my queen comes over here, you are in check.
1: Oh, not again.
6: Shh. Someone's in the passageway.
1: You're getting edgy. They're all at their posts.
6: Well, they may be spying. I overheard something today that you should know about.
1: Don't tell me that you left the cabin.
6: Not on your life. But I opened the far porthole and the first mate was directly overhead talking to some of the crew.
1: Oh, and what were they saying?
6: Old, bless my soul, try
0: tried to reassure them that you are in good health.
10: I never felt better in my life.
0: They asked if you'd caught the sickness from Captain Briggs.
10: Why, that's outrageous. And what did Jackson tell them?
0: He said you're a thinker. He'd seen all your books. And that was the reason you spent so much time in your cabin.
10: Ah, bless my soul.
0: Shh. Get away. Someone is coming.
14: Yes, what is it?
15: The steward, sir.
10: What do you want?
16: I have your jacket, Captain. You left it by the binnacle.
10: Oh, thank you. I'll take it.
16: Oh, it's just being pressed. I'll hang it up in your closet. Mr. Jackson, sir?
5: Yes, steward?
16: Do you play chess with the captain?
5: I don't know how. Why do you ask?
16: Well, when I was in his cabin just now, there was this chessboard with all the pieces set up as if...
5: Well, I've heard that it's a game people can play alone.
16: But I could have sworn there was another chair. And two glasses on the table.
5: I'm relieved to know that's what the captain's doing instead of lying sick in bed.
16: But he is sick, Mr. Jackson. All I did was hang up his coat in the closet and he stood there all pale and trembling as if he'd seen a ghost.
5: Well, take a look at him now. Striding across the deck.
10: Jackson, I want a word with you.
5: Yes, Captain?
10: Do you recall our plan for going through the straits?
5: Well, I know how Captain Briggs would do it, sir.
10: No, what we talked about yesterday.
5: Yesterday, Captain?
10: Yes, when I showed you the chart.
5: Begging your pardon, sir. But you did not show me any chart.
10: And then I remembered it was you who studied the chart.
0: I've been over it all again. And the place for me to be marooned is an island off Quintano.
10: Marooned? Oh, you've been reading Daniel Defoe.
0: Remember, I've been drowned. It would never do for me to come to life again.
10: Only you're very much alive.
0: I was brought up on the Bible. And I've been driven off the face of the earth. As I came at night, so shall I go.
10: It's impossible. You can't.
0: Not naked like a soul on the day of judgment, dressed in your sleeping suit. And I am a swimmer. The last day is not yet. I must leave tonight.
10: It can't be done. At least not until tomorrow night.
0: I knew you'd understand.
10: But the ship is on the offshore tack, and the wind may fail us. No, we're still much too far out at sea.
0: I'll manage.
10: Not without my help.
0: I'm counting on that.
5: Bad luck, Captain. The wind has died down.
10: So I see.
5: In my experience, sir, we may be becalmed for quite some time. May I reassign the crew?
10: Give them shifts for relief in this oppressive heat. You should all have white hats, like mine. I got it in Rangoon.
5: It's most unusual, sir. I'll be off to tell the men...
10: Jackson, one moment. Be ready to call all hands on deck when we change our course.
5: Well, I will, sir, but I see no signs that there'll be any change in the weather.
10: We're not doing well in the middle of the Gulf. Now, tonight, I'm going to look for the land breezes.
5: Captain, bless my soul. We can scarce do that in the dark with all those islands and reefs and shoals.
10: But on this coast, any regular land breeze will be inshore. Now, we must get close to find it.
5: It's impossible to get close, Captain. It can't be done with the currents from the straits.
10: You will follow my orders as I give them. Now, right now, send a couple of hands to open the two quarterdeck ports.
5: Open the quarterdeck ports, Captain. What for?
10: Because I tell you to do so. Have them opened wide and fastened properly.
0: By now, the whole ship must think you're out of your mind. You've gone too far. This plan of yours is much too dangerous.
10: I shall stand as close in as I dare and then put her round.
0: What will I be doing?
10: Presently, I'll smuggle you out of here into the sail locker where there's an opening. A sort of square for hauling the sails out. And it is never closed.
0: Someone is sure to see me.
10: Just before tacking, when the ship is dead still, you'll have a clear road to slip overboard through the open quarterdeck port. Now, use a rope's end to lower yourself into the water so there'll be no splash.
0: Promise me not to go too close to shore. You talked to me about duty. Now you're risking ship and crew.
10: Yes. Oh, here. Take these sovereigns.
0: What?
10: I have six. Three for you and three for me.
0: What would a swimmer do with...
10: You never know what you need. Now, here. Tied in this handkerchief. They can be fastened to your belt. Now, I must join the men at the supper table and try to pretend that I am perfectly sane. You're bareheaded. With the sun beating down, you need something to cover your head.
6: I need to get my head underwater, and the sooner the better.
10: I mean when you get to shore. No trees on those islands, and oh, the sun is merciless.
6: After all these months undercover, I'll glory in the sunshine.
10: You will take my hat. You see, the brim goes all round. Here, now put it on your head.
6: Captain, you are mad. A swimmer with a hat on his head?
10: Well, then put it in your belt. You'll need it. And now, be off.
5: We're drawing in fast, Captain. The land is close. I've never seen that hill of coal ring before, not without the glass.
10: Keep a good full ahead.
5: You're going on.
10: Straight on, that full.
5: But, Captain, sir...
10: The helmsman heard me.
3: Straight on, that full.
7: Merciful heavens, we're about to go aground.
5: The captain's gone mad. He must be stopped. Call the second mate.
3: Steady as she goes.
9: I can barely see the sail.
7: We are sailing straight into the jaws of hell.
10: Jackson, turn up all hands.
9: Where are we?
5: We're lost.
10: Be quiet.
9: Follow me here.
3: Looking for the land wind.
5: Oh, I knew it would end like this.
7: Are we done for, sir?
5: We're too close to shore to come about. She'll drift ashore before she's come around.
9: She's ashore already.
3: Ready now. Ready to come about.
5: She won't make it. We're too close.
10: Go forward, Jackson, and tend to the head sheets. Shake them out.
3: Helmsman, hard a lee. Swing the mainyard.
5: But, Captain, that rock will get us broadside. Better to crash the prow head on.
10: Had we come too close, our fate hung in the balance as the black mass of land loomed over the afterdeck. My ship and I were new to one another. It was too soon for the ultimate test. So far, she responded to the helmsman's lightest touch. But now, she came about, shuddered once, and then all was ominously still. If I failed to set the sails, if those menacing rocks seem but inches from the port side, our course must be set by the tides. But who could tell which way they ran? I could only grope like a blind man. Call for torches on the lee side? No, they might reveal. But I could not think of him. Not now. I had to find out from which direction the breeze would come. I had to.
5: Captain, the men are threatening to jump overboard and swim for shore.
10: Before they make a move, order searching lamps trained down on the water on the lee side.
5: Now hear this! Now hear this!
10: It was deathly still. The water, like a pool of ink, with no sign of movement.
5: I don't know what you're looking for, Captain.
10: The slightest stirring of the current. When I find out which way it's flowing, we'll set the sails.
16: Can't see a thing in those black waters.
10: Well, look for a piece of driftwood.
9: Not a sign of anything.
16: I can feel it under my feet. The ship is inching us toward shore.
10: Stuart, get me a piece of paper and be quick about it.
16: Well, there's no paper up here, Captain. I'd have to go below, and I'm not sure that even then...
5: Oh, she's beginning to yaw.
10: Jackson, stay up here. We must throw something overboard that floats. I'll be down by the taffrail. Crew was kept busy with the lights directed toward the shore, while I stared into the void beyond the stern. And there it was. My sign. My sign. Written clearly in the water. And now I knew exactly what to do. The man at the wheel stood like a statue, and I was near enough not to raise my voice as I confidently gave the next order. Shift the helm. He jumped round to the other side and spun the wheel.
3: She's catching the breeze.
10: Let go and haul!
16: We did it. We
7: did it.
5: We? You did nothing but make a nuisance of yourself.
7: But you didn't think we'd make it. I heard you say we'd be dashed against the rocks.
16: How did the captain know exactly the moment to raise the sails?
5: He found which way the tide was running.
16: But how? I stared into the water and there was nothing to see.
5: Take a look out there. Even in the dark, it's still in view.
16: Well, I'll be. What? That's the captain's?
5: Of course.
17: Jackson, now that we've picked up a brisk breeze, why don't you come to my cabin so we can chart out what looks like a clear course ahead?
5: Thank you, Captain, and if I may say so, sir, this calls for some sort of celebration.
17: Oh, well, she handled very well.
5: You did it, sir. Captain Briggs would never dare to do a thing like that. We could have stayed in the Gulf for days.
17: Well, I saw no reason to waste time in these waters.
5: What you did was a stroke of genius.
17: I was hard-pressed to know which way the tide would run.
5: Well, bless my soul, sir. I'll wager there's not another captain on the seven seas would have had a hat like yours to throw out on the water.
13: Was the secret sharer still wearing that hat? We like to believe, as the captain did, that he was already safe on shore, a floppy sun hat carelessly abandoned as an encumbrance to his freedom. But from that moment forward, the captain was indisputably master of his ship. He had pulled off a dangerous maneuver which gained the respect of every member of his crew. There is a moral to this tale, and we'll consider it in just a moment. How often, I wonder, does a human being understand but one facet of his own personality? The captain of our story was given a chance to examine the other half of himself, the part that wanted to run away. From now on, he would find contentment looking up at the great curves of canvas or watching the water fan gracefully from the sturdy prow. He needed his ship. But Leggett was not cut out for the discipline of a seaman's life. He knew now that he could exist only as a wanderer. Each had found his freedom from fear, from loneliness. Our cast included Norman Rose, Mandel Kramer, William Redfield, and Court Benson. The entire production was under the direction of Hyman Brown. 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Marshall inviting you to return to our Mystery Theater for another adventure in the macabre. Until next time, pleasant dreams.

0: You have just heard a mystery double play from the old-time radio revival series, the CBS Radio Mystery Theater, here on Audio Theater. This evening's titles were The Ghost of San Juan Hill and The Secret Sharer. These shows originally aired back on the evenings of May 10th and 13th, 1976, respectively. Tune in again next Monday evening, same time, same place, for another set of thrilling and awesome mysteries here on Audio Theater. This is Ava saying, thanks for listening. Till then, have a great one.
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Tonight's show's titles is as follows: Man in the Morgue, Midnight Express, Victory Over Death, and Where the Dead Sleep. This set of shows aired on the evenings of January 18th, 25th, February 15th, and 22, 1965. Now sit back and relax as The Creaking Door brings you tonight's feature momentarily. 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

I have flown. I have sailed. 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

friends of the creaking door. 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So do come in. We've got some rather interesting specimens on view here. Some old skeleton in it, and a skull or two, which proved quite fascinating once I'd managed to remove the outer covering. 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

0: stands at the end of the alleyway. There's a small brass plate on the door. 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
1: You don't miss much, do you, Tom?
2: I mustn't miss anything, will you? I'm going to keep my job as a crime reporter. What is it, another hit-and-run case?
1: That's what they say when they brought him in. Oh, made a proper mess of him. Multiple fractures, Dr. Olson said.
2: Anyone interesting? Is it worth a paragraph in my paper?
1: No. Just another tramp. Never had a bob on him.
2: That's pity. Stuck for a story. Accidents aren't my department.
1: Yeah, you never know. It might be. Struck from behind, he was. Now, to have a look.
2: Yes, Willie, I won't. Although I'd been in that large, cold room many times, unlike Willie, I never felt completely at ease. I walked over to what Willie euphemistically described as his cold storage bins and watched him pull out Section 26.
1: Look at him. Fished out the things he was 2 days ago. Looked terrible when he first came in, but I cleaned him up like... We have lots of conversations without uttering a word. Yeah, I suppose you think I'm mad, Tom.
2: No, not you, Willie. Not on your life. How did you get into this job?
1: Oh, well, it's a long story, Tom. Hey, you see, I was gassed during the 1418 war. Shortly after I returned, the missus died. We never had any children and no relatives to speak of. It was difficult finding a job. For one thing, I couldn't stand eating of any sort. My lungs would start playing up. Oh, believe me, Tom, I walked hundreds of miles through the streets of London before I found a job that no one else wanted.
2: Uh-huh.
1: And a job, so to speak, which didn't require much effort and which most certainly was cool. Yeah, so here I am.
2: Here you are indeed. And I don't know what they do without you. Mind you, it isn't the sort of job that anyone can do.
1: Oh, no, of course it isn't, Tom. You often find some wise character at the pub who says, how can you work there? Well, my argument is,

0: If I can't be a doctor, I'll stick to my own job. It's nice and quiet here. You know, Tom?
1: Huh?
0: Can't help worrying, thinking about this bloke. Look at the back of his trouser leg. Green paint.
1: Yeah, so it is.
0: A car must have hit him there.
1: Did the police see that when they brought the body in?
0: Oh, yes, yes.
1: Then whoever knocked him down must have been driving a car that had been freshly painted.
0: That's about the size of it, Tom. And what's more, that paint couldn't have been put on the car many minutes.
1: That's true, Willie, it's true. Are you sure you wouldn't have my desk at the evening, Echo?
0: Well, I've already told you, I like it here. It's peaceful. No one argues with me. I like it that way. And my charges are always satisfied. I've never had a complaint yet about the accommodation.
1: Aren't you ever going to retire, eh?
0: Yes, 5 months from now. Oh, not that I want to, mind.
1: No.
0: I'll be sorry leaving here. Oh, I'll be well taken care of. I'll put a tidy sum away, you know. Oh, would you like a cup of tea, Tom? I'm about to make myself well.
1: No, thanks, Willie. I think I'll nip over to the police station. If I don't get a story soon, yours truly will be putting in an application for your job when you retire. Well, he was a character, all right. What a picturesque turn of phrase he had, to save life instead of handling death. I thought about his words as I walked a few hundred yards to the West London police precinct.
2: Well, well. How's London's youngest and brightest crime reporter?
1: A little sad. Yours truly, you know, if there's no news, it's bad news. Me no write about crime, me no eat. Do you know anything about the stiff who was knocked down tonight by a green-painted car? I just come from the morgue.
2: Oh, so you've been talking to friend Willie, have you?
1: Yes. The incident happened in your manner, Detective Sergeant Wallace. You better prepare to make a statement to the press.
2: Oh, you must be hard up, Tom. A tramp gets knocked down and already a juicy murder's about to be written up.
1: Yes, you're right, Ted. I am hard up. I must get a story to look at.
2: Oh, just a minute.
1: Sure.
3: He's a reporter, still with you, Sergeant. He's wanted on the telephone.
2: Yes, he is. It's for you, Tom.
1: Oh, thanks. Hello. Hello.
3: Speak up, caller.
1: Hello.
0: Sorry, Tom. It's Willie.
1: Oh, uh-huh.
0: You know, the municipal morgue.
1: Yes, yes.
0: Tom.
1: Yes, Willie, what's the matter? You sound as if...
0: Tom, do me a favor, will you?
1: What's that?
0: Something funny's going on. I remembered you saying that you were going to the police station. Call in here on your way, will you?
1: Well, yes, of course. I'm on my way now. Anything wrong?
0: Wrong? Look, I may be old, Tom, but I'm not balmy, see?
1: You're the most sane man I know. What's the trouble?
0: It's about one of me charges.
1: Your what?
0: One of me customers.
1: Oh.
0: I know this sounds as though I'm going round the bend, but a few minutes ago I happened to be...
1: Yes, Willie. Hello. Hello, you're still there. Hello. It's funny.
2: Well, what's the matter?
1: I don't know. But I'm going to find out. It could have been anything. The telephone line going dead. 70-year-old Willie getting so absent-minded as to forget to finish the telephone conversation. As I say, it could have been anything. But I wasn't prepared for what it really was. I got to the front door, and I knocked. I waited. I knew that Willie kept the gate locked always. Said with that soft, kindly grin of his that he didn't want anyone to come messing around with his charges. No answer. I knocked again. Still no answering call from Willie. No croaking voice cheerfully saying, "I'm coming, I'm coming." I tried the handle. And the gate opened.
4: Willie! Willie!
1: My voice echoed through the building. Still no answering shout. As I entered the morgue itself with its long line of refrigerated cabinets all in a neat row as if awaiting my inspection, I had my first clutch of fear. And then I saw it. The swaying cord of the telephone receiver. Will he fail to replace it? But where was he? And then I had a crazy thought. He's in there. He's in one of those cabinets. Number 23. She's a peaceful-looking old lady. Death hasn't disturbed.

0: the serenity of her features. She isn't Willie. Number 24. A shrunken face gazed at me without recognition. Why should he recognize me? I've never seen a guy in my life before. Nor in his life either. Or death. I was going nuts. The old boy must have gone out for a packet of fags or something. And then why should he telephone me at the police station? Why the swinging pendulum of the telephone receiver? What the? Who's there? Willie! Willie, stop playing hide and seek! Willie! No answer. The morgue was as silent as the cadavers it accommodated. Silent, did I say?
1: Stop gagging, Willie. My nerves aren't so good. You sent for me. You said you wanted help. Come out, wherever you're hiding.
0: My blood froze. It wasn't Willie laughing. Dear, shrunken, croaking-voiced Willie. That mad laugh came from no human agency. That's a joke, isn't it? Tough young crime reporter Tom Dixon going nuts in the Metropolitan Police morgue. Now it had become an obsession. Willie had to be in the place. Willie was in grave danger. Willie was... Well, where was he? I ran back to the cabinets.
2: Not you, old chap. What is it that's still you?
0: That's your Willie.
2: Where are you, Willie? Where are you?
0: I'm being accommodated in refrigerating cabinet number 28. Now, of course, you don't recognize me as you're lying there. How could you? You're dead.
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4: Well, well, well. What an extraordinary pastime for our crime reporting friend to indulge in. But back to our story. To the police morgue, where Tom Dixon gazes down at his friend, who has changed his status to that of guest.
0: Poor Willie, dying in harness, eh? Somebody put you in that pen, someone or something. But the dead can't walk or move or kill.
1: Where are you? Where are you hiding? I'll get you. I know you killed Willie.
0: Why can't I get a dialing tone?

0: West London CRD, Sergeant Wallace speaking.
1: Ted, I'm going to sit down. I'm speaking from the morgue.
0: Well, look, Tom, if you're following up the Hit and Run story, you'll get nothing at the morgue. We've taken a sample of the paint from the tramp's trousers.
1: No,
0: could be a stolen car.
1: You don't understand. It's Willie.
0: Willie?
1: Yes.
0: Oh, you mean old man Dalton?
1: Yes.
0: Well, what about him? He's there, isn't he?
1: He's here, all right. He's no longer in charge. He's one of the charges.
0: Here, look. Are you trapped?
1: No.
0: What are you talking about?
1: I'm trying to tell you. I've just found him. Refrigerator cabinet number 28, reserved for corpses awaiting autopsy or identification. We won't need an autopsy to discover how Willie died. He was murdered. The back of his head bashed in.
0: Yeah, what are you saying? Are you mad? Lying in a...
1: Yes.
0: Now, look, Tom. If this is a joke or a newspaper...
1: Do I sound as if I'm joking? You better go under quickly. I'm not joking, Ted. I'm scared. I'm scared of my wits. Maybe I've lost him already, but my wits, though. But maybe that's what he wants, whoever it is listening to me now. He wants my fear to drive me away from here.
0: Keep hold of yourself. Keep hold of yourself. I'll be right out
1: there. All right. Did you hear that? Whoever or whatever you are, that was my friend, Sergeant Ted Wallace of the CID. In a couple of minutes, he'll be here. Ted and a couple of constables. You can't escape that, can you, huh? No windows. Everything's air conditioned. There's only one way for you to get out of this morgue, and that's through that door. Now, that you have to pass me, eh? Well, go on. Why don't you laugh, eh? Go on, laugh. I know you're hiding out on those cabinets. Laugh, you rotten, filthy murderer. Go on, scare me. Challenge to every word. Scared. Every nerve in my body began to tremble. If I didn't pull myself together, I too would become a candidate for one of the cabinets for corpses. What was the matter with Ted Wallace? Why did he take so long? Then I saw it. In the fifth row of the cabinets was one that I pulled out and not replaced. It had contained the dead body of a man who must have been in his early 40s. Slowly it began to rise until it stood erect. It spoke.
2: Go, mortal. Go. Leave the dead to the dead.
1: You.
2: Leave.
1: You can't fool me.
2: Let us rest in peace. The old man was sent to his final rest because it was decreed that he would want to end his mortal day.
1: Wait a minute. Who are you?
2: Go. Lest we claim you.
1: Crazy. I'm sure it was. But I became crazy, too. I could take it no more. Who was I to be the avenger of Willie's death? The sentinel guarding the gates of death. I ran. I'm a coward. I don't care. Let the police do their own
0: death. Where are you going? Tommy, take it easy, old man.
1: Thank heavens you're here. I'm sorry, Ted. I can't get hold of myself. Have you brought anyone with you?
0: Yes, of course. Two constables.
1: Keep them here by the gate. There's something or... someone in there.
0: Have you been drinking?
1: Drinking?
0: I come over here because you told me that...
1: Willie, dear old Willie, is lying in one of those cabinets.
0: Yeah, that's what you say, cabinet 28. Well, come on, shall we?
1: Tell them that those two cops... Tell them not to move from the gate.
0: Yes, all right. Anything for a quiet death. Oh, sorry, Tom. Yeah. I know that wasn't funny. Yeah. Is he really dead? Willie, I mean.
1: All right.
0: Let's go in.
1: As we walked towards the cabinets, my feet felt like tons of lead. I could see Ted looking at me out of the corner of his eye, wondering if I'd brought him out on a hoax, or I was drunk, or worse.
0: Cabinet 28.
1: Yeah.
0: You said he was murdered. Your head bashed him. What were you running away from?
1: I was finding you a ghost and a killer scaring the wits out of me.
3: Well, killer, ghost, you've got company. I've got the law with me. Why don't you laugh now, you rotten swine?
0: Yeah, listen, Tom. I'm telephoning an ambulance. You're going to hospital.
1: Well, maybe we'll both go to hospital before we leave here tonight. Maybe we'd better book our accommodation here.
3: Well, what is the laugh of that ghost?
0: Yeah, leave the ghost for a moment. Where's Willie?
1: You don't understand. Somebody walked out of that cabinet.
0: Oh, one of the corpses?
1: Yes. Laugh as much as you like. There he is. 5 months to go before he was to say goodbye to his dead, and now death has claimed him. Permanently.
0: Yeah. Stop searching the place with your eyes like that, will you? You make me nervous.
1: I'm making you nervous. You haven't heard anything. Wait till our friend starts making with his laugh. All right. You satisfied that Willie's dead, eh?
0: Yeah, I am.
1: Just look at that skull. You see?
0: Yeah.
1: Do you think a ghost did that?
0: I think we'd better all go back to the station. I'll keep these...
1: Are you crazy? You can't do that. What about the killer or whatever it is? He's here, hiding somewhere.
0: Yes, I know. It was a corpse that stood up yesterday. You've hit the nail on the head. It was a corpse that wasn't a corpse, no? Someone who was supposed to be dead. Someone who had to get out of here because... Yes. Yes, they had to get out of here before they commenced an autopsy on his live body. Yes.
1: Is that right? Is that why you killed Willie?
0: Come on, Chester.
4: What now?
0: The fifth row. Come on, quick. This is it. That's what? No identification tag. This cabinet was supposed to be empty. And yet I saw a corpse stand up and frighten. Quick, back to the other one.
4: All right.
0: Now, look. There's supposed to be a corpse in this cabinet, but not the corpse of Willie Dawson. It says Arthur Hudson awaiting burial.
4: Well, now.
0: Yes, now, just a minute. Let me open this.
4: Yep.
0: And that's poor Willie, eh?
4: Yeah.
0: His shirt's off. One shoe, and that's when I must have interrupted the killer. And I thought it was a ghost. But don't you see, Ted? The undertakers would have arrived, and poor Willie would have been buried as Arthur Hudson.
4: Yes, and that means...
0: That means the corpse that frightened me out of my wits was Mr. Hudson, who isn't a corpse.
4: Yeah. Now, look here, Tom. This sounds crazy.
0: Now, look, sir. Even before I started getting scared, I couldn't search the mall properly because I daren't go too far from the entrance or the exit, if you like. But now that our two friends are at the gate, we're going to search this place until we find friend Hudson. There's nothing here, Tom. Well, he must have changed his hiding place when I ran like a scared rabbit. He must be in... Yes, he must be in one of those refrigerating cabinets.
4: What, you mean playing at being a corpse for the second time?
0: That's it. We're going to get you. You'll swing for this.
4: All right.
0: Nothing there.
1: That's not the next one.
0: Not there.
1: What about this one?
0: Yeah. Ah. Well, I'll be... Quite a bloom on your cheeks for the dead man. Get up, corpse. Get up, killer. Ah, have you got him?
4: Yes,
0: here he is. He looks pretty, doesn't he, with his eyes closed?
4: Yeah. Yeah, careful, Tommy, maybe.
0: Yeah, I was going to see. All I've got to do is press his nostrils together like this. If he's dead, he won't mind. Like that. Stand up, ghost. Poor corpse. It's very cold, isn't it, without your clothes on? I'll bet you 100 to 1 this swine didn't bother about his fingerprints. Willie would be missing, not dead. He was killed 10 minutes before the morgue was due to shut for the night.
1: Stop him!
0: They've got him.
3: Well, is your name Arthur Hudson? I'm arresting you for the murder.
0: Pete.
4: I'm cold. I'm shivering.
0: How cold are you? I thought the ghost didn't feel the cold.
4: Please, blanket or something that should always be in the drugstore. Please, I catch my death of cold.
0: Oh, he'll catch his death of cold.
5: Morning, sir.
0: Oh, coming, Tom, coming.
5: Yeah, I read your piece this morning.
0: Uh-huh.
5: You said there were questions that need to be answered. You said that there were likely to be sensational developments.
0: That's right.
5: Yeah, well, it's all in the bag. Arthur Hudson, an out-of-work actor, meets Dr. Herbert Williams. Williams had been struck off the medical register after being sentenced for a drug offense.
0: Uh-huh.
5: Well, now, he knew about Willie Dalton and the government morgue, since he was at one time connected with the municipal pathological department.
0: Well, that was the tale.
5: Yeah, that was the scheme. Hudson pretends to be very sick, see?
0: Mm-hmm.
5: Gets his landlady to phone Dr. Williams. Dr. Williams injects him with a drug that gives him an appearance of death,
0: uh-huh.
5: Signs the death certificate, manages to get him put into the police morgue, and you know what?
0: What?
5: All for a 50,000 quid life insurance.
0: That's a lot of money.
5: Yeah.
0: Well, if poor Willie hadn't suspected something and hadn't telephoned me, they might have got away with it, too.
5: Yeah, that's it. The idea was for Hudson to put on Dalton's clothes and switch identities until Hudson was safely out of the building. He tried to frighten you. You see, he couldn't leave until you...
0: He frightened me, all right.
5: Yeah.
0: If you hadn't arrived in time...
5: Yeah, well, never mind that now. They're both behind bars. Although friend Hudson is suffering from a severe chill.
0: Really?
5: You don't think that you're...
0: Oh, excuse me.
5: Yeah. Hello? West London CID. Sam Wallace speaking. Who? What? Yes, all right. I'll look into it. Yeah, we'll send the man round right away. No, not at all. I've got another story for you, Tom.
0: That's good. What is it?
5: No, that was Morgan and Sons. Wholesale butchers. Their refrigeration room has been burgled. A carcass of beef has been stolen. You're interested?
0: You can go and fry yourself.

0: chilling experience for our young crime reporter. And as for that man Hudson, fancy giving poor old Willie Dalton such a cold reception. Actually, I don't think Mr. Hudson planned things very well, do you? The plan didn't have a ghost of a chance.
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0: This is your host back again. Just a reminder of our rendezvous next week. Where are we going? Through the creaking door, of course.
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0: feel down thing. Do you know that?
1: Well, honey, darling, take it easy. Well, that's for her to ease it up a bit if you like.
0: It's been like this for the last hour, hasn't it? I can't see it easing up. What's the time?
1: Yeah, watch it stop. 10 o'clock, it says, but it was that at least half an hour ago.
0: Well, we can forget about getting home early tonight.
1: Well, the farmers will be pleased.
0: Hey, look. Someone's decided to wait. The storm has passed over a bit.
1: That car beside the road, you mean?
0: Yes.
1: There's someone standing there, isn't there?
0: He looks like it. He's dragging us down. What shall I do?
1: Troubled by the looks of things. Yes, look. He's been trying to fix the puncture.
0: It could be a trick, couldn't it?
1: You mean a hold-up? I don't think so, darling.
0: You always were adjusting, though. Anyway, we'll see what he wants.
1: Here he comes. He's in uniform.
0: Yes, it's a railway uniform.
2: I'm so pleased to stop. I'm having a bit of trouble.
0: Puncher?
2: Yes, the spare snap. I've been stuck here for half an hour. You're the first car that's come along.
0: Oh, you better get in. Now, my name's Michael Wright. This is my wife, Pamela.
1: How do you do?
2: I'm pleased to meet you, and that's nowhere at. Bill Evans is my name.
0: Well, now, where do you want to be, Bill?
2: Well, I'm on the railway. I suppose you can see that. Should have been at the station half an hour ago.
0: Which station is that?
2: Rossiter Station. It's about 10 miles from here.
0: Okay, you just show me how to get there. We'll give you a lift.
2: That's very kind of you. You turn off to the right about a mile ahead.

0: the station.
1: Oh, I see. It's miles from anywhere, isn't it?
0: There's the local farmers, mainly. Look, why don't you shelter here a while, Mr. Barrett?
2: I mean, the film's not worth it, anything. It's warm and dry in the waiting room, and I could offer you a cup of tea.
1: That's very kind of you, Bill.
3: Oh, yes, let's do that, Michael. You're tired of driving. I'd love a cup of tea.
1: All right, then.
4: Get around, boys. Follow me.
1: Right.
4: Through there.
1: Come on, darling. Oh. Hey, I'm soaked. So are you, Pam.
3: Oh, never mind. I've been driving through that horrible storm all the while.
0: Make yourself comfortable. I'll make the tea.
4: Let's hope there's some milk left.
1: Okay. What's the matter, darling? You're shivering. Oh, have you caught a cold, do you think?
3: Well, I'm all right. Just relief, I think. I hate driving in weather like this. Rain, thunder. I imagine all sorts of terrible accidents.
1: Why didn't you say? You know I'd have stopped.
3: Well, I know you'd prefer to keep going. I'm glad we've stopped, really.
1: You look a bit feverish to me. Here, let me feel your forehead. Not quite hot, you know. I think you've got a temperature.
3: Oh, it's nothing. Nothing a cup of tea won't fix.
1: Funny little condition, isn't it? Rossiter. I never heard of it, have you?
3: Never. But I don't know this area well in any case.
0: You know, I think our friend Bill is the only one here. He must be booking clerk, porter, and station master rolling the work.
4: There. Sorry I took so long. I'm afraid the milk was finished, but, well, I thought seeing as it's so cold, you might like to have a drop of something stronger.
1: Oh, that's marvelous, Bill. What about you, Arthur?
0: Not feeling well, Mrs. Ross?
3: Oh, it's nothing.
0: No, the glasses aren't very dainty, but they're clean. Here we are, then. Cheers.
1: Ah, thanks. Here's the one.
0: And I've been at Rossiter ever since. I'll do everything here. And I love it. Another drop, Michael?
1: Just a little bit. I've got a drive, remember? Yeah, it can't be far off midnight, can it?
0: Who ever thought we'd spend the night in a railway station, eh, darling?
3: What time is it, Bill?
0: I'll have a look in a minute. The clock's through there. It can't be 12 yet, though. The express goes through at 12. We'll hear the bells. There's a warning bell at about 10:02. Then I have to nip down to the signal box at the end of the platform and clear the line for us. Another drink, Mrs. Wright.
3: Well, not for me. I'm feeling much better, though, now.
1: Good. Must have just been the rain. Rossiter. You know, I thought I didn't know the place, but the name rings a bell now.
0: Big smash here 5 years ago. In all the papers. Maybe that's where you know the name from.
3: I remember. Rossiter. I do remember.
0: Anybody who's got a drink? That's the last of the bottle we've just had, I'm afraid.
3: I'd like another, Bill. Have you got any more?
0: Yeah, there's another bottle where this one came from. I'll go and get it.
1: Well, getting into the spirit of the party, eh, darling?
3: Listen, Michael. I got him out of the room deliberately.
1: Never before. Ah, you want to tell me how much you love me?
3: I remember this accident here 5 years ago. Do you?
1: Vaguely. A lot of people feel that, I remember.
3: That's right, but do you remember what caused the accident?
1: No. Who cares anyway?
3: I remember the accident very well. And the station master was drunk, darling. He was drunk. He didn't work the signals properly or something, but he was to blame for the smash, don't you see?
1: See what?
3: This chap's the station master, too, and it's the same time of the year. And he's been drinking.
1: Oh, well, don't worry, Pam. I'll see that history doesn't repeat itself.
3: It's not that. I mean, it's not history. So confused. Why don't we know what time it is? I mean, why did my watch stop?
1: You forgot to wind it, I suppose. What are you getting at, Pam?
3: This man's name is Evans, isn't it? Bill Evans.
1: That's right. I said it too. I'm having a ball.
3: The more I think about this smash 5 years ago, the more I remember. The station master, who was to blame, never came to trial for his part in it.
1: Well, they must have decided it wasn't his fault.
3: No. No, it wasn't that. He committed suicide.
1: So?
3: Don't you see what I'm trying to say? His name was Evans. The same as this man. Evans, darling. Evans.

0: bottle left.
1: Oh, good, Bill, good.
2: How long did you say you've been working here at Rossiter, Bill?
0: Too long. There you are, Mrs. Wright.
2: Thanks.
1: Are you the only one who works here, Bill?
0: That's right. I told you. I'm Jack of all trades.
1: And supposing you're sick or out of action or something?
0: Mustn't get sick, must I? And for you, Mr. Wright?
1: Thanks, Bill. No more for me.
0: Come on, come on. Just a drop.
1: Fine. Not too much. How about yourself?
0: In a minute. One or two things I have to go and check before the express comes through. I won't be long. Just got the phone through. Won't be long.
2: What's happening?
1: There's nothing happening. He's not a ghost, if that's what you're worried about. Ghosts don't drink and get drunk and talk as rationally as he does.
2: Oh, how do you know? How many ghosts have you spoken to?
1: Oh, come off it, Pam. Look, you've got a bit of a chill in the rain and you're imagining things.
2: What am I imagining? His name is Bill Evans. He told us that himself, so I'm not imagining that. And it's July, the middle of July, just the same as it was 5 years ago. That's not imagination, is it? And he's been drinking. It's just the same as it was.
1: It's coincidence.
2: And how do we know how ghosts behave? All right, so you don't believe in ghosts. Neither do I. You say it's coincidence. Well, it's too much of a coincidence. And he seems strange to me. He seems... Oh,
1: he's perfectly normal, darling, really.
2: Oh, right. Well, it was an express train due at midnight.
1: Well, that's the same, you know that. What caused the smash?
2: I don't remember it. Yes. Yes, I do. Oh, my God.
1: Yes, I remember now. Yes, of course. It had been raining heavily, hadn't it?
2: Yes, that's right. And there'd been a washaway on the line about 5 miles from here.
1: Yes.
2: This station was the last point, the last signal point, which could have stopped the train. Oh, God, I'm scared.
1: Now, wait a minute. Now, that could be a coincidence, too. Rain isn't uncommon at this time of the year, you know. Now, the station master was drunk, wasn't he?
2: It's the same. It's all the same.
1: Now, pull yourself together, Pam. There must be something different. Wait a minute. They must phone through from the point further up the line, mustn't they? Yes, they do. That's it. Now, that's something that's different. I remember on the night of the smash, the storm had been very heavy, just like tonight.
2: Just like tonight?
1: Yes, but there's one big difference, my darling. On that night 5 years ago, the storm damaged the phone line. Telephone lines were down. That's why it was all left up to the station master, who was drunk.
2: Yes, that's right, I remember.
1: Well, the phone lines aren't down tonight, are they? You heard Bill say the warning bell. It'll go any minute.
2: But that isn't the phone line, is it?
1: Well, same thing. Now, do you feel better?
2: Michael, I feel... You're right, I suppose. It's
1: yes.
2: Just coincidence.
1: Of course.
2: Well, the phone must be all right, mustn't it?
1: I'll lay out that's just what Bill's going to do now. Phone through to the other station further up the line. You'll see. Just a string of coincidences.
2: And the name?
1: Evans isn't an uncommon name, is it, my dear? Bill Evans, there must be thousands of them.
2: Yes, I think.
3: Any bell? Did the bell ring?
1: No, not yet. Anything wrong?
3: Have you seen storm? The phone lines are down.

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0: would have guessed it. The phone lines are down. I always say there's nothing like a good storm and a disrupting of communications for making things easier for the ghost to walk. Don't you agree?
1: That's right. I can't get through.
2: It's so strange.
1: What are you going to do now, Bill?
3: No, it's not all that serious, really. Only if something's wrong on the line. No reason to suppose there should be, but, well, we always play it safe.
1: I'd better go to the signal box.
3: Play it safe? You mean you're going to stop the train?
1: There's a direct line through the signal box from the station up the line. It's 10 to 1, that'll be all right. I'll check from there.
2: Isn't it an accident? It's just like 5 years ago. I know it.
1: One along. Just keep your fingers crossed that the line to the signal box is still okay. Otherwise, we'll have to disrupt the railway services and stop the express.
2: You see, Michael, he is a ghost. He must be. I wonder what's happened to the rail station master. He's going to cause an accident this one.
3: For heaven's sake, relax, darling. Even if he is a ghost, which he isn't, what could he do? He can't go out and dig the track up and cause a smash that way. There can't be an accident unless there's something wrong on the line.
2: How do we know there isn't? The storm, the rain. 5 years ago there was a wash away. How do you know it's not the same tonight?
3: Because things don't happen that way. 5 years ago there was a weakness somewhere. The rain caused the earthwork to give way. Now don't you think the authorities will have made quite sure that that can't happen again, however severe the storm?
2: I don't know. I don't know what to think.
3: What do you want me to do?
2: Go after him. I think you should be with him.
3: Oh, heavens, what on earth for?
2: But he might be able to prevent something terrible happening.
3: But nothing can happen, Pam. I've told you.
2: Please, Michael, for my sake.
3: All right, if it'll make you feel better.
1: Now, will you be all right here?
2: I don't know who that man is or what he is, but there's something strange going on tonight.
1: I'll open up.

0: be behaving, I'm sure of that. What? What's that? Hello?
1: Over here.
0: Bill?
1: Over here. I've hurt my leg.
0: Bill, what happened?
1: It's my leg. The rain. That pole was slippery. Maybe the drink, I don't know. I slipped. I've hurt my leg. What's funny?
0: Bill, I'm sorry. I shouldn't laugh. It's relief, I suppose.
1: Oh.
0: Look, I'll get you back to the waiting room. One thing's certain now. I haven't had much to do with ghosts, but I'm sure they don't fall and break their legs. Well, there, Bill, it's not much of a splinter. It'll ease things until Pam can get you to the hospital. How far is it?
1: Not far.
0: You all right, darling?
2: I'm fine. No, don't worry about me. I'll get into the hospital all right.
1: You know what has to be done, Michael?
0: I think so. Now, check the line is clear and make the signal go.
1: That's right. There's nothing to it.
0: No, don't you worry, though. Come on, Pam. Just give me a hand. We'll get in the car.

0: clear. Go ahead, Rossiter.
1: All right.
0: Is that you, Bill? You sound different.
1: No, Bill 6. I'm filling in.
0: Ah. 39, isn't it?
1: It certainly is. Ah, very good. Now, first and the right building. What on earth?
2: The express room yet?
1: Not yet.
2: Ah, thank goodness I got here in time.

0: I'm worried about your husband.
1: Don't worry about Michael. He's resourceful. He'll manage.
0: Well, it's not far now. See that turning to the left?
1: I see it.
0: Yeah, turn there. It's about a quarter of a mile down.

0: work on the Royal Ways. You can see that, can't you?
1: The uniform. Yes, of course.
0: Then do as I tell you.
1: I'll wash away, you.
0: 3 miles down the line, the whole cutting caves in. If the express isn't stopped at Rossiter, there'll be a terrible accident. Stand over there.
1: Right.
0: There she comes now.
1: Can you stop it in time?
0: Thank heavens, yes, Norman. All signals red. Stop the train. That's it. All signals red.
1: He's closer.
0: She'll stop in the station. It'll be all right this time. It'll be all right.

0: hospital.
1: Well, I'm sorry you hurt your leg, but
0: it's such a relief.
2: A relief?
1: I don't know what it was. My watch stopped. I'm feeling a bit feverish, perhaps. I don't know, but everything seemed the same.
2: Same?
1: The smash 5 years ago. Well, that was at this time of the year, wasn't it? And the names are the same.
2: The names?
1: Well, the station master then was called Evans, wasn't he?
2: Oh, I see. Yes, he was, as a matter of fact. No relation. Evans is a common name, I suppose. Of course, don't tell me you thought...
1: I really feel silly about it now, but relieved, too. Well, it was the storm, you see, and everything was the same.
2: Well, I'm no ghost, Mrs. Wright. And I think I've got a broken leg to prove it.

0: There's been a washaway. The line is blocked.
1: Washaway? Who's this? This is the expected outcome. Here, you're not a railway man.
0: No, I'm not.
1: Well, then?
0: It's a long story, but there would have been a smash-up if I hadn't stopped you. Look, ask the old man. That's right, isn't it? What happened to him? That's the old man. He disappeared.
2: Oh,
3: he's
2: fine.
3: Hello. Well, the hero himself. Oh, nice to see you.
2: How's the leg?
3: Oh, coming on fine, thank you. It'll be a bit before I'm up again, though. Well, I read all about it in the papers, but tell me what happened.
4: Oh, Bill, there's nothing to tell, really. It wasn't me. It was the old fellow, the railway worker.
3: Go on.
4: Well, I checked that the line was clear, like you told me to. I got the go-ahead, and I was going to signal the train through when the door burst open and this chap came in. He told me there'd been a washaway. He actually threw the signal. He stopped the train. Ah, he's the one who should have got all the congratulations, not me.
3: I didn't hear about this railway man.
4: No, they didn't mention it in the papers.
3: What did he look like?
4: Well, now, about 50, I'd say. Going grey.
3: And a beard? Did he have a little beard?
4: Yes, that's right. Now you mention it. Yes, of course he did. You must know him, I suppose.
3: I never met him.
4: Well, then who is he?
3: Well, like I told you, I'm the only one working on the railways around here. It's a lonely spot.
2: I don't understand.
4: I think I do. I just remembered something. It was raining cats and dogs outside that signal box. And he'd obviously come through the rain. His uniform was quite dry. Dusty, in fact.
3: I don't believe in ghosts either, Mrs. Wright. But I'll bet if you ask him his name, he would have told you he was Evans.
2: You don't mean...
3: Evans. The man who was responsible for the smash 5 years ago. He was making amends, you see. I hope he rests peacefully now.

who was it that stopped the train? You see, the thing that has me confused is that we've got old Bill Evans with us. Here, behind the creaking door. And he swears

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It's a blend that has been perfected after years of constant research by our master blenders. 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

I have flown. I have sailed. I have moved about this world of ours. And ever in search of the finest of its kind, we bring you the tops in Spine Chillers.

0: other noises drift into the room. 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His wife waits for him in their car, parked outside the squalid house.
1: The boy will walk again, Doctor.
2: There's nothing to fear. His leg will mend perfectly.
1: Oh, thank you, Doctor. Thank you.
2: Well, I think I'd better go. My wife is waiting for me in the car outside.
1: Oh, Doctor, may I? Perhaps I might read your palm. Such fine, strong hands have mended my grandson's bones. Let me speak the future written in your hands.
2: Oh, well, all right.
1: Let's see. We see a fine, strong life. Tells a rich story. For you, the surgery was natural. Yes, when you were young, you mended a bird's broken wing. You grew happy in the strength you gave to others. You were content in the strength of your young hands and your work for a time. Oh, yes, you met someone you loved. Your marriage. And a great cloud settled over you. This cloud is in your life now. It fills you with fear. Something that you scarcely admit to yourself. I do not understand it clearly. It is... Oh, no, I see it. It is... No.
2: Did it? Tell me.
1: I see something terrible.
2: What are you saying? Tell me what is written in my head. I must know.
1: Oh, go, I tell you. You know too well what I see in your hand. Go, and never come here again. There's death in your hands.

0: They're waiting for us at the party. John, what's the matter?
1: What did she mean? What could she have seen?
2: What could she have seen?
1: Marion, I must get some air.
2: They're expecting us, John. Carl Cherney and all his friends.
1: Yes, yes, I knew, Marion. Please, just for a few minutes. Let's go over to the water there, near the wharf.
2: John, you haven't been listening to me. Is something wrong? Was everything all right?
1: I can't understand what she meant. What did she see?
2: Who? The gypsy woman. Some fire drops.
1: In my hands, she saw something horrible written in my palm. She spoke of my childhood, about meeting you, my love of surgery. Everything she saw was the truth. And then suddenly she screamed. She refused to go on, talk to death.
2: Oh, John, don't think about it. Half crazed with fear for her grandchild. John, listen to me. Let's go to a party. Carl Cherney's there. I know he can help. He's just back after years of study abroad, working in the occult sciences. Black magic, palm street. Perhaps he can...
1: Look at the water, Marion. How tranquil and yet how black it is. Down there. Lean out here. You will see. There. There.
2: John, are you listening?
1: See those lights flashing on and off down there in the water? Luminous. Each with its shining better.
2: I don't see anything, John. It must be your imagination.
0: John!
2: John!
0: What are you doing? You're going to push me in, into the water. Just look in your eyes. You won't try to push me in to drown me. You will, won't you?
1: I don't know. I don't understand what's happened. I felt an irresistible urge suddenly. And then you scream. I realized how nearly I pushed you over the edge.
2: You talk as if you had no control over yourself. As if you were an automaton. A tool in someone's hands.
1: Someone's hands. Perhaps my own, Marion. Perhaps that's what the gypsy saw. What she wouldn't tell me. That must be it. Oh, Marion, please try to understand. I don't know what happened just now. I can't even try to explain it. I said before that Carl Cherney was at the party. He's returned here after years of study abroad. Perhaps he could tell me. Perhaps he might know the answer.
2: Tell you what, John?
1: You said he was a student of palmistry. Perhaps then he can tell me what is written in my hand.
3: Brilliant hands of a great surgeon. I see skill, certainly. A quick, decisive mind. And I see...
1: What else do you see?
3: I see also something tragic.
1: Tell me what it is, Cherney.
3: I see also death in your hands.
1: Death. That's what it is. Death at my hands. That's what she saw, too, the gypsy. That's why she feared for her grandson's life. It is there, written, enticed, burnt into my hands. Death! Early this evening, at the water's edge, I nearly pushed Marion in. She said it. I was an automaton, a tool in someone's vast scheme, greater than all of us, driving me, forcing me to fulfill the prophecy written here in these hands.

0: put out the light, John. Such a terrible headache.
1: All right, Mary.
0: Oh, that's better. Thank you, John.
1: I'm glad we left the party early. Here, sit down in this chair. Oh. You're tired. I'll get something for you from my cabinet.
0: You sure you can find it in the dark?
1: No, there's no need to put on the lights. I'll find them.
0: Did you speak to Carl tonight, John?
1: Yes, I spoke to him.
0: What did he say?
1: Nothing, Marion. Nothing at all.
0: He was very charming tonight, wasn't he? He was reading everyone's palm. He's really very brilliant, John.
1: Yes, I know.
0: Do you know what he told me?
1: What, Marion?
0: He took my hand and read my palm, and he told me my meeting with you, the marriage, problems we've had, the joys. And then he said something I didn't quite understand.

0: Think about it. Take this. It'll cure your headache.
1: What is it, John?
0: Oh, just an aspirin. What?
1: Let me have that bottle. Yes. Put the light on. It's an aspirin. This isn't the aspirin bottle, John. Look at it. It's poison. You were trying to give me poison.
0: No, Marion, no.
1: You were. You were. Oh, get away from me. You were trying to kill me. That's it. You are trying to kill me. You must be mad, John. Twice tonight you've tried to kill me. First down at the wharf, you tried to push me in the water, and now this.
0: Marion, I swear to you, I didn't know. Listen to me.
1: Listen to you. No, I'm going. Getting out of here. I've got to get away from you. Anywhere. I'll go away with Carl. He asked me to go with him, but I refused, saying I loved you, wanted to be with you. Be with you? You would marry me. Don't come near me. Don't you dare.
0: Marion, wait. Don't go. Marion. Oh, Marion. Oh, no. Was I trying to kill her? No, not Marion, my wife. Isn't there any other way? I love her. Maybe it doesn't have to be her. Perhaps my name at the end of her lifeline does mean life together. My hands say death, but not her death. Death. Perhaps there is another way out. Perhaps someone else will serve to fulfill the prophecy. Perhaps if I kill someone else, someone, anyone, then maybe I shall obtain release. Yes, that is my answer. I must kill someone.
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0: little. All that is needed is a simple error, a miscalculation, the merest slip of the scalpel. I'm free, released from the fate that is written here in these hands. But I am a doctor, a physician. I have sworn.
1: I swear by Apollo, the physician, and Aesculapius, and Hygieia, and Panacea, and all the gods and goddesses, that according to my ability and judgment as a physician, I will keep this oath forever and this stipulation.
0: The Hippocratic oath. The oath of a physician to his profession. The oath I swore to uphold. But I cannot listen, I cannot. My name's dead is written in my hand.
1: This I swear. Into whatsoever house I enter, I will go unto them for the benefit of the sick, and will abstain from every voluntary act of mischief and corruption. This I swear.
0: Into whatsoever house I enter, I will go unto them for the benefit of the sick, and will abstain from every voluntary act of mischief and corruption. This I swear. This I swear. Hello. Nurse, nurse. This is Dr. Elliot. Prepare the patient in surgery A immediately for...

0: operation.
1: Dr. Elliott.
2: Yes? Brilliantly done, Dr. Elliott. I congratulate you. That was a most magnificent operation.
1: Thank you, Lowell.
2: Yes, it was a brilliant and magnificent operation. But with that success, I know I cannot kill another person. I could not bring myself to kill the patient, try as hard as I would. No, I know now that I must. That it must be her, Marion, who dies at my hand. There could be no one else. There could be no other answer. I must write my name at the end of her lifeline. Accidents, emergency, death all around me. And yet hers is the death that must come at my hands. This is what must be.
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2: Oh, let me alone, not again, not another.
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2: Hello, operator.
4: Yes, sir.
2: Get me surgery C.
4: Going through, doctor.
5: Hello?
2: Dr. Elliott speaking. I can't be disturbed. I've just completed a most difficult operation. I'm frightfully tired.
5: But this is very serious, doctor.
2: I don't care how serious it is.
5: But, doctor, it's your wife.
2: My wife? Well, what's happened?
5: She was brought into the hospital just as you were leaving the operating room. She and a Mr. Carl Cherney were in a terrible automobile accident. Some of them are in the emergency ward now.
2: What was the diagnosis?
5: Both with severe internal injuries. Immediate surgery has been ordered. Dr. Peters has already begun operating Mr. Cherney. Dr. Lowell says it's imperative that you operate on your wife.
2: I can't. Don't you understand? My hand. My name at the end.
5: What are you saying, Doctor?
2: All right. Prepare the patient. I will operate. I must.

0: Doctor, it was her ID.
1: Yes, Doctor, now, I'll tell you in a moment.
0: But doesn't he realize that this patient's status is most critical?
1: Well, I told him what you said, Doctor.
0: Well, where in heaven's name is he? Doesn't he know his wife is dying?
2: Here I am, though.
0: This patient needs instant operation, Doctor.
2: This patient, as you call her, is my wife.
0: I know that, Doctor. That's why I couldn't understand. I'm sorry, Doctor. Will you begin now?
2: Yes.
0: I will operate.
2: No, you will stay and assist me. Scalpel, nurse. Hemostat, nurse. Clamp off the vessels, Lil. Wait, Lil. Wait with the hemostat. Wait.
0: Dr. Elliot, the bleeding is profuse.
2: No, I said wait. I tell you what to do.
3: Dr. Elliot, the patient's pulse is beginning to fall rapidly.
2: Dr. Elliot, quiet. I'm in charge here.
4: I see death at your hands, Dr. Elliot. Death at your hands.
3: Dr. Elliot, the patient's blood pressure is taking a serious fall.
5: At the end of my lifeline, your name, John. Your name at the end of my lifeline.
0: Dr. Elliot? Doctor, haven't you better use the ligatures? This patient will require transfusion unless that bleeding is stopped.
2: No, Lowell. No ligatures yet. It's all right. It's quite all right.
5: What could it mean, John? Your name, written at the end of my lifeline.
2: I understand what it means, Marion. The patient's pulse is very faint, Doctor, almost imperceptible.
4: I see death at your hands. Death at your hands.
0: Dr.
4: Elliot, dead at your
0: hand. Dr. Elliot, what are you doing standing there staring?
2: I can't do it. I can't. No, take over. I can't go on with this operation.
0: But you must. You can't stop now, Doctor.
2: Look at me. I'm trembling all over. My hands are shaking. I can't control them.
0: You've got to pull yourself together.
2: It's impossible. No, I can't do it. I tell you, you've got to complete this operation. If I go on, I'll kill her. Oh, I'll kill her, do you understand? I'll kill her now. You've got to take over, Lowell. You've got to.
0: Listen to me, Dr. Elliot. There's only one surgeon in the world who can successfully complete this operation. And that man is you.
2: No, I can't. I won't touch her again.
0: Dr. Elliot, look at me. I've seen your work before. I know what you're made of. I understand the tension that grips your throat, that tightens your fingers. Remember, Doctor, this woman is not only your wife. She's also your patient.
2: Yes. Yes, you're right. Yes, she's my patient.
0: Remember, Doctor, a woman is bleeding to death under your hand. You and you alone can save this patient. Shall I clamp off the vessels, Dr. Ellis?
2: The vessels. Yes, yes, yes. Clamp off the vessels. That bleeding must be stopped. Nurse?
0: Suture, nurse.
2: Sponge. Cut off the anesthesia.

0: Dr. Ehrlich.
1: What is it, Lowe?
0: May I say something? I've had the privilege of working with many great surgeons, but, sir, that operation and your behavior in that room were the most magnificent I've ever witnessed.
1: Thank you.
0: I didn't know how true it was that you were the only surgeon in the world who could have pulled through that, but after that grueling operation earlier this afternoon, and the tremendous strain of hearing of your wife's accident, it was no wonder you were overwrought during the operation on your wife. It was absolutely...
1: Let's not speak of it anymore. Do you mind, Lowe?
0: Sorry, Dr. Elliot. Dr. Elliot? Dr. Elliot?
1: Yes. What is it, Lowe?
0: It's the patient, Mr. Cherney.
1: What about Cherney?
0: He was crushed horribly in the accident. Dr. Peters performed the emergency operation, but I'm afraid without success. He was too far gone for man's aid.
1: Is he dead, Lowe?
0: No, he's still conscious. He's got a few minutes left. He said he had to talk to you. Oh, I know it's asking a lot, but... Would you mind, Doctor?
1: That's all right, Lowe. I'll be glad to see him. Where is he?
2: You wanted to see me, Cherney?
3: I haven't much time or much strength to speak. You know that I love Marion. I have always loved her. And last night, when I spoke to you, when I read your palm, I said I saw death at your hands. I hoped that would drive you to murder. I wanted you to kill, that Marion would be free to come to me, to be mine.
2: But you said you saw my name at the end of Marion's lifeline. You knew I would understand that meant her death at my hands. Why?
3: I knew you would understand. I spoke to Marion after you left, after I had read your palm. I told her I loved her, asked her to come away with me. She refused. She loves you, Elliot. You alone. I knew then that even if you killed and Marion were free, she would still be yours. I would never have her. I've been mad, insanely jealous. I determined that if I could not have her, neither could you nor anyone else. And when I saw your name at the end of her lifeline, I told her so. I knew you must understand the meaning of those words, that you would kill her.
2: When you did see my name at the end of her lifeline, it is true, then, that I must kill her. Am I to have no peace until I've killed her?
3: No, Elliot. Your name is written at the end of her lifeline, but her lifeline is very long, as long as yours. Both of you have a long life ahead of you. Together.
2: But the death that is written in my hands, you saw it. The gypsy saw it. Death is written in my hands. You said so.
3: Yes. Death is written in your hands. Death, the constant companion of the great surgeon. Death is with you always. At your elbow at every operation. Death stands by at every stroke of the surgeon's knife. Death is in every line of your hands. But you triumph, Dr. Elliot. You triumph over death. Yours are the hands of a great surgeon, a great healer, winning victory after victory over what it is your destiny to struggle against.

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What was written in Dr. Elliot's hand came true. His destiny was a struggle against death. The battle of all great doctors. But what about you? What about your hand? 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
1: Let the water drip. That is driving me mad. I can't stop it. I can't stop it. I can't.
2: You can. She hears from the room upstairs. You can stop it.
0: Now I'm hearing voices. And this is how it starts when the mind begins to snap. You hear voices.
2: You're hearing my voice.
1: I've got to see. Something happened to the lights.
2: Why lights? We can only come places like this in the dark, Bill.
1: We know each other.
2: I know you. Go upstairs. See what's there.
0: Go upstairs.
1: Wait. Don't go away.
0: No one's here. I'm going mad.
2: But you're wrong, Bill. Listen to the door close behind me.
0: I went upstairs to the room above immediately. There was a man with a knife wound still fresh. He was dead.
1: Police! Police! Police! Oh, the telephone.

0: got to find a policeman. Police! Police!
1: Bill.
2: You?
1: Fancy calling me, please.
2: There's been a murder.
1: Didn't you know?
2: Didn't I? Well, why? How could I know?
1: Because you murdered him.
2: What?
1: I saw you do it.
2: Why would I want to kill a stranger?
1: What? Unless...
2: Unless I was...
1: Mad.
2: Who are you? I can't see you.
1: Does it matter? Here in the darkness, in the fog.
2: And the fog lifts.
1: It will never lift for us. Are you still going to hold it? They will never understand what drives you to kill. As I do.
2: As you do.
1: But I know you, Bill. Mother, that's your room.
2: My room.
1: And then back to the room upstairs. Change your suit of clothes and carry him down to the street.
2: Yes?
1: I'll come. I'll help you hide him from the world.
2: But I...
1: Go on, Samson. Let me think for you. You prefer me to lynch.
2: All I know is I'm afraid to think for myself.

0: couldn't see her face. I could only imagine it behind her black veil. I could feel her thinking for both of us. And I could sense her presence too, as if there was an aching nerve connecting us.
1: Where's Arden?
0: Where?
1: Where the dead sleep.
0: A cemetery?
1: Yes. Carry him in your arms behind me as I show the way.
0: I carried him into the fog. Along the path that ran between rows of graves. He was light in my arms.
1: Yeah, Bill.
0: It's a mausoleum.
1: Yes. Can you see?
0: Up the door.
1: I'll stop the match.
0: Open the
1: garden. There, first, close to you, is his.
0: There's a name tag on it. Richard. Just my name.
1: That's Richard. Put into his
0: head. Oh, wait. It's a date scratched on the plate. Today is the day. Tonight.
1: Of course, Richard did die tonight.
0: Yes, but how?
1: Put into the rest. Drop the lid. He's hidden from the world.
0: But not for me.

0: Yes?
1: I can feel you trying to speak for yourself. Don't.
0: Three cards. Two more empty.
1: The name plates are Henry and Robert.
0: And their seats?
1: Tomorrow night in the next.
0: How will they die?
1: You know, too.
0: Why?
1: Because it is a more milkshake that killed them.
0: Why? Two more strangers I've never seen.
1: You'll do it for me. In gratitude.
0: Gratitude?
1: Aren't you good?
0: You say you saw me in the room upstairs, but...
1: But
0: if I don't believe you?
1: Does it matter after what's been done? We're going out here. Goodbye. Until tomorrow.
0: Tomorrow? Where's it to be?
1: Outside the beacon, Clara's Midway.
0: How will I know you?
1: I'll know you.

the taillights of the red eyes of the morning, closing with the rising mists, disappearing from sight. The red eyes of morning. I've been having a nightmare. None of it is happening. It was a game that the imagination plays on the mind.

0: back to the room upstairs. Close. The door was closed with dust curling from the action of the doorknob. Still, the room had been sealed up for years.
1: You're
0: at the wrong door, Mr. Joe. Downstairs, you live number three.
2: Yeah, I know it, no, but I...
0: Yes?
2: Who lives? Lives in this room?
0: Nobody.
2: You sure of
0: that? Nobody lives in there. Empty a year already.
2: Could I have a look inside?
0: Sure. It's only an empty room, you'll see.
2: Well, I heard some noises coming from it. I couldn't sleep.
0: Oh, nice it was. Hang on. There's the room.
2: It smells empty.
0: Oh, the furnishings are gone. A couch was here, and over here a lamp.
2: Are you furnishing the place?
0: I'm remembering it, as it was fresh. There was a small rug on the floor, stained red and seeping through down through the floorboard, and a picture hung here. A wolf, howling at the moon. A picture by Sargent. These things. Where are they?
1: What have you done with the furnishings? Let me go.
0: Shaking me like that.
2: I'm going to call the police.
0: No. Not you, please. No, not policeman. I'm not well.
2: Something woke me in. It's
0: frightening.
2: Oh, mice, I told you. They're in the walls, they're in the floor.
0: Yes, this is mice. I know that's what it was. No, I'm sorry. I left my head. Forget it, please.
2: All right.
0: Thank you. Thanks.
2: In the room below. In my room, it all became vivid again. As vivid and real as the blood stains on the bedclothes, the dry patches of red rust on my pajamas and dressing gown. I went to her the following night. I tried not to, but the streets were one road leading to her.
3: You can't.
2: I couldn't help myself.
3: I know.
2: I came to see your face if you have a face.
3: You think not?
2: Oh, I think sometimes you're a shadow thrown by my imagination. A shadow thrown by a thick mind.
3: Look at me with your own eye.
2: I am looking.
3: And what do you see?
2: No veil. This time there's a mask, the smiling mask of a goddess.
3: The goddess of you. And the costume is not too.
2: Yes. Why this masquerade?
3: It's carnival night inside the cafe. We're going in. Wear this mask. And put this in your pocket.
2: Close your finger. Yes.
3: Then your prize is at most in the collection.
2: Henry is the name laid on that second touch.
3: Yes. He's an expert. You return the dagger before he misses.
2: Henry's in time.
3: An honored guest. You know him by his laughter. The loudest laughter you hear inside.
2: And to do a murder for you?
3: For you, too. You're forgetting I know you, Griff. I know what drives you.

0: that hen you lost. Well?
1: What?
0: When you return his prize, do it only when he's laughing.
1: I did it like that. Exactly like that.

0: who put Henry beside the first. He put him to rest with his cheeks and eyes still wrinkled in laughter.
1: Close.
0: He looks happy as if he's laughing at me.
1: Laughter was a scheme with Henry. A scheme to warn me, the way of his arm. Close.
0: And then what would he do?
1: Make you the fool and the victim.
0: Has he made you?
1: That.
0: Are you making me?
1: You're boring, since you're so.
0: No, but how did you know I could do what I did?
1: I know you.
0: Tell me about myself.
1: You've seen through the day.
0: Yes. I hide in so much.
1: You're a grown man with no memory of boyhood.
0: No memory? No.
1: You're afraid of your hands.
0: What she says, you've described me as it's as if it's me talking. It's me telling me about myself. It's as if the agony inside me found its own voice.
1: I understand you, sir. I told you I understand what drives you. Back to the future of the fog. I'll leave you there again to find your way home.
0: Well, when is it to be for the first time?
1: Tomorrow. Right, good.
0: Where will we meet?
1: I'll find you.

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0: life that wouldn't hold still for even a moment's sanity. And questions. Questions that ran together in my mind fell to pieces. Things handled by the imagination. Things knitted together. Broken pieces of sanity.
1: The third column is for Robert. Only Robert now, and they are filled.
0: Your revenge is complete.
1: You are trying to think for yourself again. You will meet Robert in his home. Come. I'll show you where.
0: How will I know?
1: He'll know you.
0: Tell me.
1: He expects you. I'll tell him to prepare for this.
0: Why did you?

0: little man with eyes watching my approach. Go away. Go home.
1: I'm home.
0: I was told you'd expect me like this.
1: Go home.
0: I was told that you were prepared, Scott.
1: No.
0: Prepared to live.
1: See. A pistol.
0: Your hands won't be quick enough.
1: Go home.
0: Oh, but I must.
1: She's put a spell over you.
0: That's Rita's way and her matter.
1: Rita, you've given her a name.
0: Forget her.
1: Forget the murders.
0: Run away and hide.
1: Can I?
0: Hide?
1: If you go far.
0: But you'll find me if she does.
1: No more, I promise you. No more. You're free to walk the streets unmolested. Free to board a train. Go away and forget.
0: You want to escape and forget everything, don't you?
1: I don't know if I do. I don't know.
0: I walk the streets, unmolested. Hours and hours with no one beside me. No voice. It was as if she, Rita, had evaporated into the mist. The sound of cars. I could see as if my sight was suddenly back, as if I'd wakened from a walking sleep, as if I'd snapped back to the night I ran from the room upstairs, screaming police.

0: Please.
1: Come on now, wake up, wake up.
0: Wake?
1: Hey, you talked yourself out and then you fell asleep.
0: Sleep?
1: Yeah. Sergeant Flanders brought you here.
0: Oh, what? Francis.
1: Well, it's early morning.
0: I talked myself out, you said, and...
1: Yes.
0: And you know about the last 3 nights.
1: Oh, yeah, it's all here on paper. What a story. What an imagination.
0: Imagination.
1: Yeah, the goddess in the night in the room upstairs. The tomb with 3 coffins.
0: Oh, we didn't fill the last coffin. She told him to prepare.
1: Yeah, I know. He was ready with a pistol to shoo you away.
0: Well, he ordered me to escape to forget
1: it. But you didn't listen to him.
0: No, I had to talk about it. I had to tell the world to stop me from murder.
1: Yes, you did. You talked about it. You put it all written down here. Now, let's go into the main room. There's someone I want you to meet.
2: Control.
1: All right, now. Take another look, Bill. See who it is?
0: Yeah, it's... Oh, my head, it's... You told me to go away to escape.
1: This is Dr. Harvey, the owner of this sanatorium.
3: You're William Sampson. We haven't met before. I've been meaning to visit you, as I do all our patients.
0: Patients?
3: Yeah, you mean I...
1: Take it easy, Bill. You were charged with a homicidal attempt on your girlfriend.
0: Uh-huh.
1: As a result of a psychiatrist's report, you were given a suspended sentence so long as you went into a sanatorium. It's for your own good, Bill. You've got an instinct to kill.
0: Yes. That's what I've done. Heaven help me. She, Rita, she made me kill.
1: Now, it's all in your mind, son. You haven't killed anyone. You've been in this sanatorium. Here, wait a minute. When you escaped... Did you?
4: She's there. Up there on the lawn. She's not in my mind. It's not. She says she sounds like marble. Has the cold sun on her.
0: Looking like I'd imagine she'd look. A painted smile on her face. Her lips too thin for laughter.
4: You're identifying one of our patients. That's Rita.
1: Quick, get dinner.
5: Rita, tell me what you're going to do. The things you said are in the
4: hall. Oh, I've been watching her.
1: What's that young lady do?

0: to you there, Sergeant. Reeder is my first cousin. We were all left a considerable amount of money by our Uncle Justin. The money to be divided equally in the case of one of us dying. Reeder knew of Samson's homicidal impulses. She played upon his imagination. Poor Bill.
1: What will they do to him? I thought it was all in his mind. The man's committed two murders.
0: They're both mad. They'll be put away for the rest of their lives. All they will have left is their imagination.

fancy walking about in all that fog and mist, not knowing who he was, or where he was going, or whom he was going to kill next. It's enough to make a man go out of his mind.

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0: You have just heard a quad play from the old-time radio series, The Creaking Door, here on Audio Theater. Tonight's titles were Man in the Morgue, Midnight Express, Victory Over Death, and Where the Dead Sleep. This set of shows aired on the evenings of. Air dates are not known. Tune in next Thursday evening, same time, same place, for another set of thrilling and awesome thriller shows here on Audio Theater. This is your host, Pulcherrima, saying thanks for listening. Until then, have a good one. You have just heard a quad play from the old-time radio series, The Creaking Door, here on Audio Theater. Tonight's titles were Man in the Morgue, Midnight Express, Victory Over Death, and Where the Dead Sleep. This set of shows aired on the evenings of January 18th, 25th, February 15th, and 22nd, 1965. Tune in next Thursday evening, same time, same place, for another set of thrilling and awesome thriller shows here on Audio Theater. This is your host, Pulcherrima, saying thanks for listening. Until then, have a good one.
1: 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Stay tuned next time for another thrilling episode. Until then, I bid you farewell.

0: Good evening, this is Tom. Welcome to Audio Theater for Wednesday, April 8th, 2026. This evening, on Audio Theater, we present a Western quad play from the old-time radio series, Gunsmoke. This evening's titles are The Indian Horse, Monopoly, Feud, and Blacksmith. These shows originally aired back on the evenings of May 15th, 22nd, and 29th, and June 5th, 1954, respectively. This evening's show is presented in memory of Robert Weakland. United States Marshal Matt Dillon brings law and order to the Old West momentarily. Enjoy this evening's presentation.
1: Around Dodge City and in the territory out west, there's just one way to handle the killers and the spoilers, and that's with a U.S. Marshal and the smell of gun smoke.

Gunsmoke, starring William Conrad. The transcribed story of the violence that moved west with young America. The story of a man who moved with it. Matt Dillon, United States Marshal.

0: And as the peace officer of...
1: My gracious, Mr. Dillon, there's old Lank Dean. I haven't seen him in town for over a year.
0: Assure you.
1: Got his wife with him, too.
0: And the wagon's filled with kids?
1: Yeah. Well, how'd you know Lank could bring the kids along?
0: Well, he always does.
1: Oh.
0: But, John...
1: Hey, look, there's the Pilcher boys.
0: Pardon?
1: And way down there is Emma Gold.
0: Is
1: ain't seen her in town for a spell either.
0: Not in the area. Respectfully, Matt Dillon. U.S. Marshal. That does it. Chester.
1: Yes, sir?
0: Will you shut the door? You're letting in all the flies in Kansas.
1: But, Mr. Dillon, I can't...
0: Shut the door, Chester. You can go out or stay in, but shut the door.
1: Yes, sir. You know, Mr. Dillon, this town's just busting with people. All here for the races tomorrow, I guess.
0: Yeah.
1: You going out to the flats tomorrow?
0: I don't know, Chester.
1: Mm. You don't sound like you hanker after going too much.
0: Well, I don't. I wish Colonel Benson's officers would forget about horse racing.
1: Well, I guess they figure their army grays are about the best horses in the country.
0: Well, everybody knows the cavalry has good horses. They don't have to prove it every 4 or 5 months.
1: Well, Mr. Dillon, I just plain don't understand. Ain't nobody likes a horse race better than you.
0: I know, Chester. I like them fine, but that's not...
2: Marshal Dillon?
0: Yeah, that's right.
2: Lieutenant Flagg, sir, Fort Dodge.
0: Oh, sit down, Lieutenant.
2: Colonel Benson's compliments, sir. And he requests your presence at the fort tomorrow.
0: For the races.
2: That's right, sir. The Colonel feels that a peace officer out there would be, a steadying influence.
0: I see. And, I take it you don't.
2: No, Marshal, I don't. We can police our own activities.
0: I see.
2: After all, we're certainly competent to handle a bunch of sodbusters.
0: Well, the last time there were races out at the fort, 3 men were shot. Is that how you would handle things, Lieutenant?
2: I wasn't stationed at Fort Dodge then, Marshal. But I know this. If people around here want to bet their stock against Army Mouse, they shouldn't complain if they lose.
0: Mm-hmm. How long have you been out here, Lieutenant?
2: I was stationed in Virginia until 2 months ago.
0: Thought so.
2: What do you mean?
0: Look, Lieutenant, out here, when men have something to complain about, they sometimes do it with a 6-gun. They don't all have the respect for the army that you have.
2: They would if I had the say of it.
0: Oh, maybe, but you don't.
2: It's like with the Indians. A lot of the junior officers feel as I do. We'd go after them, force them into the open.
0: And bring on another Indian war?
2: And we'd beat them.
0: But it would cost more than you'd believe, Lieutenant.
2: Not if the 3 I saw leaving Dodge a while back were any example. An old man on a shaggy gray pony and 2 young boys.
0: That was a Kiowa, Lieutenant. He's a chief, and those 2 braves are his sons. His name's Howling Dog.
2: You seem to know a good deal about Indians, Marshal.
0: Lieutenant Flagg... You're a young officer. You're ambitious and you're eager, but you talk too much, and you don't even know part of what you're talking about.
2: Now, look here.
0: Tell Colonel Benson I'll be out there tomorrow.
2: Very good, Marshal.
0: And, Lieutenant?
2: Yes?
0: I've known Howling Dog ever since I came to Kansas. He's old, but he isn't stupid. So, don't guess wrong about him.
1: His pa sure must have hated the world, Mr. Dillon.
0: Ah, he's young, Chester. He'll learn.
1: Yes, sir. But you know, sometimes fellas grow up and don't improve a bit.
3: Oh, there you are. Well, hello, Matt. And Chester.
0: How are you, Doc?
3: I passed a young lieutenant on the way out. Is Chester enlisting in the Army, Matt? Oh, just
1: oh,
3: in the Army.
1: Oh, my gracious, Doc.
0: What's on your mind, Doc?
3: Oh, well, just thought you'd know. I won't be around town tomorrow. I'm taking the day off.
0: Oh, is that so?
3: Yep, I'm going out to the fort for the races. Might even work up some business.
1: Thought you was taking the day off.
3: Chester. Say, Matt, that fella Hunter out there, regimental surgeon, you know?
1: Yeah?
3: Well, he thinks he's the only good doctor around these parts.
1: Well, ain't he?
3: Now, Matt, if you were going to be out there, you might push him.

0: or anything but army. And he'd just as soon shoot an Indian as see one.
1: Well?
0: Howling Dog's in this part of the country again, Doc.
1: Oh?
0: And I wouldn't be too surprised but what he shows up at the races tomorrow.
2: This was the first horse race ever run, Matt.
0: Yeah.
3: Seems like the betting's running high. Just talking to the Pilcher boys, they're betting everything they own on a Missouri mare they brought out here.
0: Well, I've seen her, Chester. She's a good mare.
2: Oh, I've never heard so much horse talk in my life as I have tonight. Pasterns, stifles, Gaskins, four quarters, hind quarters, short couples, long barrels. Well, I tell you, Matt, it kind of makes a girl wonder.
0: Well, don't you worry, Kitty. There'll be other nights.
2: Well, there better be. Hey, Matt, look there. He's coming in the door.
0: What?
3: Oh, it's that Lieutenant Flagg and some other officers.
0: Yeah, they're down here to fan the fire, I guess.
2: What do you mean?
0: Now, the more they get this crowd worked up, the higher the betting will be.
2: Oh,
3: jinkies, I wish I had some money to bet.
0: Well, just be glad you haven't, Chester.
4: Good evening, Marshal.
0: Lieutenant Flagg, Miss Russell.
2: How do you do?
5: Miss Russell, Lieutenants Dryden, Lawson, Mal.
2: How do you do? Well, gentlemen, is anyone drinking?
5: I think we all are. Bartender, set out some glasses. You'll join us, won't you, Miss Russell?
2: Oh, why, thank you, Lieutenant.
5: You too, Marshal?
0: Well,
3: I think I'll just walk down to the other end of the bar, Mr. Dillon. It's crowded here.
6: Hey, you fellas from Fort Dodge, ain't you?
5: That's right.
6: You own some of them Army Grays that are going to run tomorrow?
5: We do.
6: Hey, well, my name's Pilcher, Cy Pilcher. I got some money to bet on my mare. I'll match her any way you say.
5: Well, I'll take your bet, Mr. Pilcher. Name it.
2: Gentlemen,
6: $500 silver. Run 300-500 yards.
5: That's a lot of money.
6: You mean you ain't got it?
7: I'll go with you, Flag.
5: All right, it's a bet then.
6: Good. I'll see you tomorrow then. Out to the fort.
2: Well, gentlemen,
5: easy as sticking a pig. That fella wouldn't know a horse from a Missouri mule.
7: Maybe that's what he's got.
5: From his looks, he could be running himself.
6: You dirty pig.
0: All right, hold it, Pilcher.
6: There ain't no man can name me like that.
0: Hold it, I said.
6: You, wearing a uniform, calling yourself a soldier. I was fighting outside of Atlanta while you were still nursing.
5: Listen, you...
0: All right, now that's enough. Now, Pilcher, you get down to the other end of the bar. As for you, gentlemen, you better start back for the fort.
5: Now, look, Marshal, we don't have to take
0: Move.
5: It...
0: All of you.
7: Come on, Flag. Let's go.
2: Well, at least they paid for the bottle before you ran them off. You want a drink?
0: No, Kitty, not for me, thank you. You go ahead.
2: Look, Matt, you can't stop trouble every time before it starts.
0: No, I can't, Kitty. But I wish tomorrow was done with.

will return for the second act of Gunsmoke in just a moment. But first, three burglars lucky at theft prove unlucky at gambling. To make matters worse, authorities catch up with them on their theft rap as well in the case of the Cold Dice on Gangbusters later tonight. Hear how Lady Luck refused to smile at a gang of free and easy crooks and how justice and the cops closed in on their escapades. Hear Gangbusters, presented by CBS Radio, later tonight on most of these stations. Now the second act of Gunsmoke.

0: Well, afternoon's most gone, Mr. Dillon. There hasn't been any trouble yet.
1: The whiskey isn't gone, though, and there's still a race to come. Flag's been holding it off.
0: Yes, sir. Well, at least here on the finish line, we can see which way the money's going.
2: Matt! Oh, Matt!
1: Hello, Doc.
0: Well, we haven't seen you.

0: all afternoon, Doctor. Where you been?
1: Oh, well, just playing pinochle with some of the boys. Things have been dull, but they won't be in a minute.
2: No, why?
1: Flag and Pilcher are down there at the start now. You see them? The big race is due any minute.
2: Yeah. Chester.
3: Yes, sir?
2: You keep your eyes open. And as soon as they cross the finish line, you get to Pilcher and I'll pick up Flag.
3: All right, sir.
1: Yeah, let's see. Any minute now. Any minute they'll be out. Here they come.
2: Get moving, Chester. I'll find Flag.
3: Yes, sir.
2: All right. Pardon me, will you? Will you? Excuse me, please. Yeah. Will you pardon me, please?
4: Excuse. Walk that horse good, Sergeant.
2: Well, Lieutenant, you got a fast horse there.
4: Fastest on the post.
2: Yeah. Now, the Pilcher boys lost about everything they had just now.
4: You preaching at me, Marshal?
2: No, Lieutenant, I've seen horse races before.
5: Yeah, and he won easy, Marshal.
2: I guess he did, Lieutenant Maul.
5: And he could have won from any other horse just as easy.
2: Maybe.
6: Well, Flag, you beat my mare. Thought maybe I might have won, but you got a good horse, real good horse.
4: You getting ready to talk me out of my money?
6: You're not much of a man, but you got a good mount, and I'm paying you here. $500 silver. Come on, Tom, let's go home.
4: Well, Marshal, the races are over. The army won and no trouble. You sorry?
2: I got no complaints, Lieutenant Flag.
4: Looks like the colonel was worried about nothing. Thinking there might be some hotheads out here. Matter of fact, I was kind of hoping for some fun along with the running. Maybe you are a steadying influence, Marshal.
7: Now, you look here, young fella. Soldier boy.
2: Chester,
7: or no soldier.
2: Take it easy.
5: Hey, Flag. Look over there.
4: Well, if it isn't that old Kiowa howling dog. Well, you want some fun?
5: Hey, why not?
2: Flag.
4: He's going to challenge him to a race, Marshal.
2: He's an old man, Lieutenant.
4: Come on, Mal. We'll go talk to him.
8: What are you going to do, Mr. Dillon?
2: We'll go over, too. Flag's feeling mighty big right now and looking for trouble.
8: All right. It looked to me like folks was all leaving a minute ago. Now they seem to be drifting back.
2: Yeah.
8: What do you think old Howling Dog is going to do?
2: I don't know, Chester.
4: This is Lieutenant Mao.
6: I know, Army officers.
5: You speak good English for an Indian.
6: I am chief of tribe.
4: Chief? I hear you Kiowa ride good horses.
6: Yeah. Horses help us hunt.
4: And I hear they're fast. Now, you've been sitting here all afternoon. You saw the races.
6: Yeah, I saw.
4: You saw my horse run. You think any of your horses could beat him?
6: Yes.
4: Which one, Howling Dog? Your son's horses or the one you're riding?
6: Anyone.
4: Any one of these three? There's one of them could run 400 yards and live.
2: All right. All right, now stop deviling him, Flag.
4: I'm not doing anything, Marshal. He tells me his horses can beat mine. I don't think they can.
2: If you want a race, set one up, but don't fun him.
4: Will you race my horse, Howling Dog?
6: I will race.
4: Which horse?
6: The one I ride.
5: Hey, Flag, did you ever see a sorrier sheep?
4: You want to bet on the race, Howling Dog?
6: Kiowa got no money.
4: Well, you must have something.
6: If I lose, I give you a horse.
4: I wouldn't want it. But I'll take that little beaded sack you're wearing around your neck.
6: Yeah, that Indian medicine.
4: You say you could beat me, so there's nothing to worry about.
6: If I lose, I give Army man medicine sack.
4: Good. Well, I'll get Sergeant Crockett to bring my horse over here, will you?
9: I'll be right back.
4: Now, Howling Dog, what distance do we race?
6: You say.
4: All right. We'll race from here down to that wagon with the broken wheel and back again. It's about 500 yards. Marshal, you can mark the start and finish.
2: All right. Now, Hollandog, do you understand? From here to the wagon and then back again. The first man to pass me coming back wins.
6: Yeah.
5: Here you are, Flag. Had a chance to blow. Good shape.
2: Good. Lieutenant Mao, would you step over here a minute? I'd like to talk to you.
3: Sure, Marshal.
4: You ready, Chief?
6: I am ready.
4: You can ride dressed like that?
6: Yes.
5: Okay, Marshal. Fine with me. Hey, Flag, that Indian gonna ride in his blanket?
4: He can ride in a tent for all I care.
6: Army man.
4: Yes?
6: What you give me when I win?
4: When you... What do you want? Money?
6: No.
4: What then?
6: Uniform.
4: Yeah. You mean what I'm wearing?
6: Yes.
4: Well...
5: Why not, Flag? What difference does it make? He won't win anyway.
4: All right. It's a bet, Chief.
9: Just a minute, Lieutenant.
4: What is it, Pelcher?
9: Well, my horse couldn't do it. Maybe the Chief's can. I ain't got any money left, but I'll bet my saddles and wagon and four mules against 500.
4: It's a bet.
2: All right, Chester.
10: Yes, sir?
2: You hold the money, huh?
10: Yes, sir. And I might just take about $5 on the Indian, too, Lieutenant.
4: It's a bet.
5: Anybody else? Anybody want to cover me?
11: I've done all right today. I'll take 100.
5: Well, you're a fool, but now that's a bet.
4: As soon as I'm mounted, I'll be ready, Marshal.
2: All right. You ready, Howlin' Dog?
6: Ready.
2: All right, now, to that wagon and back across this line, then. You there, would you ride down and clear those people out of the way, please? All right, move up on the line. Now, I'll fire one shot. All right, steady now.
12: Go, Mr. Dillon. Come on, Howling Dog.
13: Can he do it?
2: I don't know, Chester.
13: Looks like Flag's ahead.
2: Now he's swinging wide for the wagon.
12: Looky there, that ugly little pony can sure run.
2: Yeah. Well, they're into the turn, Chester.
13: Hey, Mr. Dillon, what happened?
2: Well, the Howling Dog dropped his blanket.
12: Well, he's naked as a jaybird.
2: Come on, you Indian, ride!
12: Come on, Howling Dog, come on!
2: He's doing it, Chester! He's doing it! He's doing it!

0: Lord, I got the hiccups.
1: Oh, my. Oh, it was a sight. I tell you, oh, there's nothing quite as ineffectual as a man in long johns.
2: You know, I imagine Lieutenant Flagg will have some explaining to do when Colonel Benson sees
3: you. Oh, I wish I'd been there.
1: Oh, my. Oh, no place for a lady, Kitty.
2: You know, Holland Dog just sat there while Flagg cursed and begged. But then when the lieutenant paid off, he just turned and rode away.
1: With most of the lieutenant's uniform draped around his shoulders.
0: You know, Mr. Dillon, he sure seemed pretty calm about it all.
2: Well, he was sure enough of his horse, Chester.
0: Sure he'd win, you mean?
2: Well, sure, that's right.
3: Well, why, Matt? Army horses are pretty good stock.
2: Well, sure they are, Kitty, but there's always one around somewhere that's better, and Holland Dog has it.
1: Well, if that horse is so good, Matt, why doesn't Holland Dog clip him up some so he don't look like a goat?
2: Doc, let me tell you something. Howland Dog's been winning races with that horse for a long time now. He's been to half the army posts on the frontier.
0: What? He has?
2: Well, that's right.
0: Well, why don't people learn not to bet against him then?
2: Well, Chester, because lots of them are like Lieutenant Flagg. They gotta make fun of somebody that looks weaker or different than they do.
1: Well, now, Matt, you said you knew about this before.
2: Yeah.
1: Did you know old Howling Dog was going to win today out there?
2: Well, Doc, I was just sure enough to win a $50 bet from Lieutenant Mull. Sam,
4: yeah, Mark.
2: See what the gentleman will have.

Gunsmoke, transcribed under the direction of Norman McDonnell, stars William Conrad as Matt Dillon, U.S. Marshal. Tonight's story was specially written for Gunsmoke by Mr. McDonnell, with music composed and conducted by Rex Corey. Featured in the cast were Harry Bartell, Ralph Moody, Paul Savage, and John Daner. Harley Bear is Chester, Howard McNear is Doc, and Georgia Ellis is Kitty. Gunsmoke has been selected by the Armed Forces Radio Service to be heard by our troops overseas. 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

Tomorrow night, motion picture star Van Heflin plays Damon Runyon on the Radio Hall of Fame. Novelist Gene Fowler and Lionel Barrymore, both friends of the late Damon Runyon, take part in the dramatized tribute. 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George Walsh speaking. 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

Around Dodge City and in the territory on West, there's just one way to handle the killers and the spoilers, and that's with a U.S. Marshal and the smell of gun smoke.

Gunsmoke, starring William Conrad. The transcribed story of the violence that moved west with young America. The story of a man who moved with it. Matt Dillon, United States Marshal.

0: Ah, good morning, Chester. Good
1: morning, Mr. Dillon.
0: Is the prisoner awake yet?
1: Yes, sir, he's awake, but he's sort of wishing he wasn't.
0: No?
1: Not after last night. I never saw Bob Adams that drunk before. I gave him some coffee a little while ago, and you know what, Mr. Dillon? He wouldn't drink it before he poured about a spoonful of tobacco in it.
0: That's Mule Skinner style, Chester.
1: My.
0: Bring him out here, huh?
1: Yes, sir. Come on out into the sun, Adams. It's time to own up to your dark and evil ways.
2: Well, I sure must have been drunk if I let you throw me in jail, Chester.
1: I didn't throw you in jail. He did. But I could have.
3: Well, howdy, Marshal Dillon. I thought you was out of town.
0: Well, I got back late last night, Adams. Just in time to stop you from blowing the roof off the Oliver again.
2: Oh, well, I don't even remember.
0: There's your gun.
2: You turning me loose?
0: You didn't commit any crimes. You were just getting worked up to some.
2: Oh, well, thanks for stopping me, Marshal. I guess I was a little wild. Too much to celebrate, that's what.
0: Oh, what were you celebrating, anyway?
2: Well, selling out.
0: Selling out?
2: Yeah.
0: You mean you sold your freight business?
2: Both wagons and all my mules, the whole caboodle. Yes, sir, I sold out just like everybody else.
0: What?
1: It happened while you was away, Mr. Dillon. Every freighter in town has sold his outfit to a man called Ivy from St. Louis.
2: We all got a good price for him, too. More than he was worth.
0: Well, what's this Ivy going into the freighting business so heavy for?
2: Says he wants to invest all his money in one business, not scattered around.
0: Well, what are you and the other men going to do now that he's bought you out?
2: Oh, we'll blow our money for a while and then probably go to work for Ivy. You know how it is.
1: Only man who hasn't sold out is Joe Trimble. And that's just because he won't get back to town till today sometime.
2: There's nothing wrong with Ivy, Marshal. He's as nice a fella as you ever met.
1: But I don't much like that man he has following him around all the time.
2: Cam Spiegel. No, I don't like him neither.
0: Did you say Cam Spiegel?
2: That's right.
0: Where are they staying?
2: At the Dodge House. Why, Marshal, what's wrong?
0: I don't know, Adams. But if this Ivy has Cam Spiegel with him, there's plenty wrong.

0: Your name Ivy?
1: Oh, yes, it is. What can I do for you?
0: I'm Matt Dillon, Ivy. I'd like to talk to you.
1: Oh, you're the U.S. Marshal here.
0: That's right.
1: Well, come in, Marshal. Come in. I've been wanting to meet you. Well, Marshal, Dodge acquired a new citizen while you were away.
0: Yeah.
1: I've set myself up in the freighting business. And as soon as I buy out Joe Trimble, I'll start running it.
0: Well, that's fine, Ivy. But there isn't much money in freighting. None of these men you bought out are exactly rich.
1: It's like any other business, Marshal. It depends on how it's run.
0: Yeah. You've had a lot of experience hauling freight, huh?
1: None at all, but I hope to learn. Of course, I'll just manage the business, you understand.
0: Ivy, I'm curious about two things.
1: I'll tell you anything you want to know, Marshal. I realize my methods are a little unusual.
0: Like paying these men more than their outfits are worth?
1: I did that just to be sure nobody could say I'm unfair. And also because I don't want to be bothered with any competition once I get started. What was the other question, Marshal?
0: Cam Spiegel.
1: Cam, yeah. Well, he works for me.
0: Most businessmen don't need a man like Cam around.
1: Well, I agree, Marshal. But you see, I brought a lot of money with me from St. Louis, and I hired Cam for protection, you might say. Oh, here he is now. Cam, this is Marshal Dillon.
2: Really is, ain't it?
1: Oh, you know him?
2: Me and the Marshal have known each other a long time, Ivy. Fact is, he run me out of Amarillo once. Ain't that right, Marshal?
0: You give me the same reasons and I'll run you out of Dodge, Cam.
2: Maybe I don't run so easy as I did then.
1: Oh, come now, gentlemen. I'm sure there won't be any trouble. Marshal, Cam's hired as my bodyguard. And if he goes beyond that, I'll fire him.
0: Might be too late by then, Ivy. But he can stay around. Both of you can. Till I find out what you're up to.

0: Mr. Dillon?
1: Yeah, what is it, Chester?
0: Joe Trimble just pulled into town. He's with his wagons outside here. He'd like to talk to you.
1: Oh, okay. Hello, Trimble.
2: Marshal, I couldn't leave my mules out here. I'd have come inside.
1: Oh, that's all right. What's the trouble?
2: Nothing with me, but Jim Huneker down at the Sand Creek stage station said to tell you there's been too much engine sign around for comfort the last few days.
1: He wants me to pass the word on to the Army, huh?
2: Yeah.
1: Chester, will you ride out to Fort Dodge and tell Major Honeyman?
0: Yes, sir. I'll get started right away.
2: I didn't see no engine sign, Marshal. I think Jim's getting a mite spooky living out there alone so much.
1: I thought he had someone with him now.
2: Fella couldn't stand it. He run off.
3: Oh, hello, Marshal. Oh, Chester told me this is Joe Trimble.
1: It is.
3: Well, Trimble, I've been waiting for you. My name's Ivy.
2: How do you do?
3: And this is Cam Spiegel.
4: How do you do?
2: Hello?
3: Trimble, I understand you own 3 freight wagons and 12 mules.
2: That's right.
3: Well, I've bought out every other freighter in Dodge, and I'm prepared to give you $1,000 in cash for your outfit.
2: Is that true?
3: Ask the marshal here.
1: Yeah, they've all sold, Trimble. He's offered them too much money to resist, I guess.
2: Well, I ain't selling. I've been freighting over that trail for 10 years, and I ain't quitting now.
3: All right, I'll give you $1,500, Trimble.
2: I don't understand you, Ivy. If you bought out everybody else, what do you need my outfit for? Ain't you got enough now?
3: Yeah, it's my way of doing business, Trimble. You accept the offer?
2: Ivy, I got a little house at the edge of town. My wife's waiting for me there right now. Ain't much, but I built it out of the money I made hauling goods up and down the trail. Maybe someday I'll build me a better one. If I sell out to you, I won't have nothing after a year or so, and I ain't gonna do it.
3: Perhaps this has been too sudden for you, Trimble. Why don't you think it over first and then let me know?
2: I'm letting you know right now.
4: You're kind of stubborn, ain't you, Mule Skinner?
2: That's right, I am.
3: That's enough, Cam. Well, you're the only competition I'll have, Trimble, but I'm sure we'll get along fine.
2: There's plenty of business, Ivy.
3: Of course. But anyway, if you change your mind, you just let me know.
2: Sure.
3: Good day, gentlemen. Come along, Cam.
4: Ivy ain't handy when you change your mind, Trimble. You can always let me know.
2: Now, what's he mean by that, Marshal?
1: I don't know, Trimble. But we'll find out soon enough.

0: Chester. What are you doing? What is all this?
1: Curtains, Mr. Dillon.
0: Curtains? Well, what for?
1: Well, sir, a girl I know got some new ones, and she gave me these, and I thought nailing them up would make this place a little more inviting, if you know what I mean.
0: A jail inviting?
1: Oh, well, Mr. Dillon, I don't aim to hang none in the
0: cell. I don't aim for you to hang them anywhere, and I'll pull them down and throw them out.
1: Yes, sir. But that little girl's sure going to be mighty disappointed.
0: She threw them out herself, didn't she? Frills.
2: Marshal. Oh, hello, Chester.
1: Hello, Trimble. You want to buy some...
0: Chester.
2: Marshal, you know what that man Ivy's done now?
0: What, Trimble?
2: Well, you remember yesterday how he tried to buy me out, and I couldn't understand why he needed every last freight outfit in Dodge.
0: You know now, huh?
2: I sure do. Marshal, just this morning, Ivy's doubled the usual prices for freighting.
0: Doubled?
2: That's what he did. Every merchant in town's hopping mad about it, too. They all come to me and want me to do all their freighting, but of course I can't. Not with only three wagons.
0: Yeah. So that's Ivy's way of running a business right.
2: He come to see me, too.
0: Well, what'd he want?
2: He said if I doubled my prices, too, then everything'd be fine. But if I didn't, it'd be unfair competition for him.
0: You gonna do it?
2: Of course I ain't. I'm an honest man, Marshal.
0: Then you're in trouble. Bad trouble.
2: What for?
0: When are you making your next trip, Trimble?
2: Oh, we're getting loaded now. I'm leaving for Sand Creek in the morning.
0: I think I'll kind of ride along with you, Trimble. But don't say anything to anybody about it, huh?
2: Oh. Oh, it's that other fella, ain't it, that Cam Spiegel.
0: That's what Ivy hired him for, Trimble, in case he ran into somebody stubborn. Like you.

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0: It wouldn't be much trouble to hide out with a rifle somewhere along the trail and shoot a teamster off his wagon. And since it was so easy, I figured that was how Ivy would tell Cam Spiegel to get Trimble out of the way. So I took my horse and went along on the trip to Sand Creek. As it turned out, I might as well have stayed in Dodge. In fact, it'd have been better if I had. We made Sand Creek all right, and a few days later, early one morning, we were almost back to Dodge when we saw Chester riding out of town to meet us.
1: Hey, he's riding like a big wind, Marshal.
0: Yeah, any time his horse isn't walking slow, Chester's in a real hurry, Trimble.
1: Chester ain't exactly all engine, is he?
0: No. But he can surprise you sometimes.
1: I know. I've seen him. Well, let's pull up here. Huh?
2: Oh, there.
3: I was hoping I'd find you close by.
0: Well, is there anything wrong, Chester?
3: Yes, sir, there sure is. We had a fire in Dodge early this morning.
0: What?
1: Fire? Where? What burned?
3: Trimble, I sure do hate to tell you, but it was your house.
1: Was it bad, Chester?
3: Plumb to the ground.
1: My wife?
3: Well, Doc's out there with her now. She was still alive when I left.
1: Oh.
0: Give Trimble your horse, Chester. You can drive the wagon on in from here.
3: Yes, sir. That's why I come to meet you. Here, Trimble.
1: Thank you, Chester.
0: Any idea how it happened, Chester?
3: No, sir. Nobody has.
0: All right, we'll see you in Dodge. Let's go, Trimble.

0: Doc? Is that her, Doc?
1: I just now covered her up, Trimble.
0: She's dead.
1: I did everything I could.
0: Sure. Sure, of course you did, Doc.
1: I don't know how she lived as long as she did. They weren't able to get her out soon enough, Trimble, but she was so far gone when they did, she didn't suffer much. You can be sure of that.
0: She must have been awful scared, though.
1: Now, you leave her to me now, Trimble. I'll take care of her and let you know when you can come and get her.
0: She was asleep when it happened, or she'd have had no trouble getting out.
1: Yeah, she was asleep, yes.
0: And how'd the fire get started? She couldn't have spilled nothing.
1: Well, I don't know, Trimble. Nobody does.
2: Doc, who saw the fire first?
1: Oh, some cowboy, Matt. They say he rounded up a few men from out of the oasis, but there was nothing they could do. He didn't know there was anybody inside the house.
3: Trimble.
0: You out here too, Ivy?
3: I came as soon as I heard about it. In fact, I was at the oasis when that rider reported it. The other men can tell you.
0: Okay, what do I care?
3: You have my deepest sympathy, Trimble. Now, if there's anything I can do...
0: No, nothing.
2: You can do something for me, Ivy.
3: For you, Marshal?
2: Yeah. Where's Cam?
3: Why, he's right over there.
2: Call him.
3: Well, all right. Oh, Cam. Cam.
4: What do you want, Ivy?
3: Nothing, but Marshal Dillon seems to.
4: He does, huh?
2: Where were you when you heard about the fire, Cam?
4: I was in bed, Marshal.
2: Who woke you up?
4: Nobody. I heard people shouting. I got up.
2: Anybody see you?
4: I don't know. Why should they?
2: Ivy.
3: Yes, Marshal.
2: You still want to buy Trimble's outfit? He might sell. No?
3: Why, of course I do. But I'll only give you $1,000, Trimble. You've waited too long.
0: I didn't say I'd sell you nothing. What makes you think I
2: would? Wait a minute, Trimble. Ivy, you got a good alibi. I'm sure of that. I won't even bother to check on it. But you don't seem to have one, Cam.
3: Now, wait a minute, Marshal. You're going too far if you're suggesting that either one of us had anything to do with this. I won't stand it.
2: Shut up, Ivy. Now, how about it, Cam?
4: You know you don't scare me none, Marshal.
2: I can't prove you had anything to do with this, Cam.
4: No, you can't.
2: But you'll have to prove you didn't. And you'll have to prove it by someone reliable. I'll give you till noon.
4: What happens at noon, Marshal?
2: You leave town.
3: Oh, now, aren't you being a little high-handed, Marshal?
2: Call it what you want, Ivy. But he still has till noon.

0: Yeah, what is it, Kitty?
1: Matt, look at this.
0: Huh? That's $300.
1: Uh-huh.
0: What's this for?
1: I want you to take it and give it to Cam Spiegel.
0: Cam?
1: I got it from him. Along with a hint that if I didn't take it, I'd end up in a ditch with a bullet in my head.
0: Oh. You were supposed to be with Cam last night, is that it?
1: That's it. And the idea is that if I alibi for him, you'd believe it.
0: Oh, Cam's right, Kitty, I would.
1: It's up to you how you get the money back to him, Matt. But couldn't you stuff it into a shotgun and give it to him that way?
0: I've often said it's a good thing you're not a man, Kitty.
1: If I were, I probably wouldn't be any better than the rest of you.
0: Well, it's almost noon.
1: Matt?
0: Yeah.
1: I'll buy you a drink after.
0: How can you? You just threw away $300.
1: Oh, Matt.

0: Dillon.
1: Did you see it, Chester?
0: Right in the Longhorn there. Trimble come in, tried to shoot Cam Spiegel, and Cam killed him. Trimble drew first, Mr. Dillon, but he just wasn't fast enough.
1: Get out of the way, Chester.
0: Yes, sir.
2: Tried to kill me, Marshal. It was self-defense. He drew first.
1: Cam, I've changed my mind about your leaving town.
2: What?
1: You're going to jail instead.
2: Jail? Everybody here's a witness to this, Marshal.
1: I'm talking about Trimble's wife. I haven't got enough evidence to hang you, but you'll spend a long time in prison. Now turn around while I take your guns.
2: Told you before, Marshal, I don't scare so easy as I once did.
1: You're under arrest, Cam.
2: No. Not yet, I ain't.
1: All right, quiet, everybody. I said quiet, everybody. Ivy, come over here.
3: That was mighty fast, Marshal. But he had it coming. He shouldn't have tried to draw on you.
1: Trimble's dead, too, Ivy.
3: Trimble tried to kill him, Marshal. You know that.
1: I guess Trimble figured he had a pretty good reason.
3: That may be. But you can't prove I had anything to do with it.
1: If I could, I'd throw you in jail. But I'm not even going to run you out of town. Okay?
3: You've certainly no reason to. I'll see you later, Marshal.
1: Just a minute, Ivy. Here. Here's $300 Cam gave to Kitty to alibi for him. Somehow she didn't want to do it.
3: I don't know anything about it. Why give it to me?
1: Take it, Ivy. It was your money in the first place. Cam was just working for you.
3: I won't stand for this, Marshal. You've no right.
1: You know, the Trembles were pretty well liked around here, Ivy. You just might get out of town alive. If you hurry.

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Tonight's story was specially written for Gunsmoke by John Meston, with music composed and conducted by Rex Corey. Featured in the cast were Joseph Kearns, Herb Ellis, Vic Perrin, and Jack Crucian. Parley Bear is Chester, Howard McNear is Doc, and Georgia Ellis is Kitty. 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Join us again next week as Matt Dillon, U.S. Marshal, fights to bring law and order out of the wild violence of the West in Gunsmoke.

Dear listener, yours truly, Johnny Dollar, puts his signature on an action-packed mystery thriller every Tuesday evening on CBS Radio over most of these same stations. Hear Hollywood star John Lund as Johnny Dollar, the man with the action-packed expense account. He's a freelance investigator. His territory takes in the four corners of the globe. This thriller's a hit show that will keep you on the edge of your chair every single second. Tuesday nights, yours truly, Johnny Dollar, is waiting just for you. George Walsh speaking. Lionel Barrymore's Radio Hall of Fame is great Sunday night drama on the CBS Radio Network.

Gunsmoke, starring William Conrad. The transcribed story of the violence that moved west with young America. The story of a man who moved with it. Matt Dillon, United States Marshal.

0: My goodness, Mr. Dillon, come over here at the window and take a look at this fella.
1: I'm busy, Chester.
0: Yes, sir, I know, but you just gotta. Well, he's the doggonest thing you ever saw. Please, Mr. Dillon, before he goes away.
1: Well, I can't write while you're talking.
0: Look at there. See? In the coonskin hat across the street there? Why, he looks to be 8 feet tall.
1: Now, that's because he's so skinny.
0: And that long rifle. Looks like a fish pole. How's he going to shoot buffalo with that?
1: Now, he's a squirrel hunter, Chester. That's a southern mountain man.
0: Now, that fella he's talking to now is pointing this way. Oh, here he comes.
2: Howdy.
1: Hello. Well, come on in.
2: Be you the... what you call him?
1: Oh, the marshal?
2: I'm against schools and education. Never heard nothing called marshal.
1: I'm a peace officer.
2: I'm a country man. I'm against towns, too, and jailhouses.
1: Well, so am I, but sometimes they're necessary.
2: No, they ain't. No more than the law is. It ain't fitting for some folks to be meddling in other folks' business.
1: Uh-huh. Well, where do they figure it like that, stranger? The Ozark Mountains?
2: Better country than this. My name's Luke Humbird.
1: Mine's Dillon. This is Chester Proudfoot.
0: How do you do?
2: I knowed a fella called Proudfoot once.
0: That so?
2: Yeah.
0: Well, there ain't too many of us. It might be a relation of some kind.
2: All I remember is how he crimped up every time I kicked him in the belly.
0: He did?
2: Marshal, man outside said you'd help me find where Hank Witherspoon's living.
1: Witherspoon?
2: Yeah.
1: Oh, the one who came out here about a year ago?
2: He's got an old mountain gal with him. They're married.
1: Sure, I know them. They got a place up near Rock Springs, about 10 miles north of here.
2: What kind of place?
1: Oh, just a shack and a patch of corn, as I remember.
2: I'll find it.
1: Well, you come a long way to see your friends, Humbird.
2: The Witherspoon ain't exactly a friend, Marshal. I gotta get going, it being Saturday and all.
1: Wait a minute.
2: Huh?
1: What are you talking about?
2: Nothing. Except I won't kill no man on a Sunday, Marshal. I never have. I never will.

0: You think Humbird meant what he said, Mr. Dillon?
1: He's too mountain simple to lie, Chester.
0: Yes, sir. Hey, look, there's Ms. Witherspoon now out in the corn patch.
1: Yeah, I guess it'd be polite to stop and say hello to her first. Come on. Hello, Miss Witherspoon.
2: Howdy, Marshal. You too, Chester.
0: Sorry, ma'am.
2: Poorly. Hank's done healed it into Dodge, Marshal. Don't you know today's Saturday?
1: Oh, what's Saturday got to do with it?
2: Every Saturday, Hank's in Dodge. He don't come back till Sunday night.
1: Well, that's funny. I don't recall seeing him in town much.
2: He's got his ways, Hank has. He goes to town, but he ain't too sociable.
1: I see. Miss Witherspoon, do you and Hank know a man called Luke Humbird?
2: Humbird? Don't say his name around us, Marshal.
1: Oh, there's trouble between you?
2: Trouble? Marshal, Hank's the only Witherspoon left, and Luke's the only Humbird. Both families been whittled down to just them two.
1: Oh, a feud, huh?
2: Their grandpa started it. Now there's only one man left on each side.
1: Well, don't you think it's gone far enough?
2: Hank or Humbird. Either one of them could call it off, only they're both too muley for that.
1: Well, didn't Hank come out here to, get away from it?
2: Course not. He's always talking about going back long enough to kill Luke Humbird.
0: How'd this feud start, ma'am?
2: Well, they say Hank's grandpa stopped by the Humbirds one day, and they asked him to set and eat. He did. Dinner was slow cooking, and he got to hollering about it. Sat there pounding on the table with his knife just a-faunching and a-slavering for his victuals until Luke Humbird's grandpa, he took offense and told women not to feed him at all. He went off mad. They've been feuding ever since.
0: Well, forever. You mean they're still fighting over that?
2: Of course they are. Where'd you see Luke Humbird?
1: Well, he was in Dodge asking about Hank.
2: That's bad, Marshal. Hank don't even know he's around.
1: Well, that's why I came out here.
2: Hank ought to be told. He's better shot than Humbird any day.
1: Look, Ms. Witherspoon, the law doesn't recognize a feud as justification for murder. If one of them kills the other, he's going to hang for it.
2: I never heard tell of no such law, Marshal. You're making that up.
1: No, it's true, Miss Witherspoon. I've warned Humbird, and I'm going to warn Hank.
2: They'll shoot you, you start meddling.
0: These people just don't understand nothing, Mr. Dillon.
2: I'm worried about Hank. He'll be drunk soon as it's dark.
1: Oh, well, I'll find him. Goodbye, ma'am.
2: You better find him, Marshal. He'll get killed, sure, if you don't.
1: Yeah. Come on, Chester.

0: Are hill people all like that, Mr. Dillon?
1: They're mighty independent, Chester.
0: They're mighty crazy, if you ask me. Why, it's like they don't even hear what you're saying.
1: Well, I guess anything to do with the law is a new experience for them. Now, look over there, Chester.
0: Huh?
1: By that little bluff over to your right there.
0: Well, I'll... How'd he get out here?
1: Well, let's go ask him. Hello, Humbird.
2: Fat Witherspoon's place, Marshal.
1: You don't care whether you hang or not, do you?
2: For shooting a Witherspoon?
1: For shooting anybody.
2: Marshal, you're getting downright contrary.
1: Humbird, why don't you take that squirrel rifle and go on back home?
2: Because it ain't no squirrel rifle, that's why. This here is a human rifle, Marshal.
0: Oh, there's no use even talking to him, Mr. Dillon.
1: Where's your horse, Humbird? How did you get out here, anyway?
2: I come afoot. I don't need no horse to travel by.
1: You mean you walked all the way from the Ozarks?
2: It ain't far. When they's Witherspoon awaiting at the end of it.
1: Maybe I ought to just throw you in jail for a while.
2: Well, then nobody get killed, Marshal. At least not till I got out again. But you're being awful meddlesome. I gotta get closer to that house. So long. Now, don't worry. I don't aim to shoot his old lady.
0: Mr. Dillon?
1: Yeah.
0: Maybe it'd be better if you just let them shoot each other and have done with it.
1: Don't tempt me, Chester. Well, let's go find Witherspoon. Go ask Sam if he's seen Witherspoon, Chester.
0: All right, sir.
3: Hello, Matt.
1: How are you, kiddie?
3: Well, things have been pretty quiet around here for Saturday night.
1: Well, I'm not complaining about it.
3: The Santa Fe agent told me there's a big Texas herd due to be shipped out of here in a couple of days.
1: Well, those boys will liven things up for you.
3: For you, too, I expect. Where you been, Matt? It's pretty near midnight.
1: Kitty, I've been trying to stop a feud.
3: A feud?
1: Yeah.
3: What kind of feud?
1: An old one. There's only one man left on each side.
3: Been a long time since I've heard of a feud around Dodge.
1: Well, this one kind of got transplanted from the Ozarks.
3: Oh. Say, don't tell me that crazy Hank Witherspoon's mixed up in it.
1: I've been trying to find him all evening. You know where he hides out?
3: I bet you a dollar he's right out back, Matt.
1: What?
3: Regular as clockwork. Every Saturday night he comes in carrying a long rifle and buys a bottle of corn from Sam and takes it out back and drinks it. All alone, as far as I know. He just sits there, looking at the moon and drinking his whiskey. Never causes any trouble, eh?
1: Well, no wonder I never see him around.
0: Mr. Dillon?
1: Yeah, I know, Chester. Kitty just told me. Go see if he's there. Bring him in, will you?
0: Yes, sir.
3: Who's he feuding with, Matt?
1: A fellow by the name of Luke Humbird.
3: I never heard of him.
1: He just arrived today on foot.
3: On foot?
1: Yeah, he's all legs, Kitty. A real traveling man.
3: Well, if he's anything like as weird as Hank Witherspoon, you've got a problem on your hands.
1: Yeah, I know.
0: Here he is, Mr. Dillon. I made him leave his rifle outside.
1: Hello, Hank.
4: Now, what do you want with me, Marshal? I don't like it all cooped up in here.
1: Hank, Luke Humbird is looking for you.
4: Humbirds and the Witherspoons been looking for each other nigh on to 40 years, Marshal. They most all got found.
1: How drunk are you, Hank?
4: Well, Marshal, my old woman won't allow no drinking on the place, so I gotta come into town every Saturday.
5: Hank Witherspoon?
0: It's Humbird, Mr. Dillon.
5: I got you caught like a bar up a tree, Hank.
1: Down that rifle, Humbert.
4: If you're gonna kill me, I ain't even got my gun.
1: Put it down, I said.
2: Get out of the way, Marshal. I'll shoot you, too, if you don't.
1: Now, you listen to me.
0: Hey, wait a minute, everybody. I just thought of something.
2: Why don't all you folks stop meddling in this?
0: It's after midnight, Humbird.
2: What?
0: It's Sunday.
2: Sunday? Oh, no.
1: Yeah, he's right, Humbird.
2: Well, of all the gall-blame luck, now I'll have to put off killing you, Hank. I won't shoot a man on Sunday. Even a Witherspoon.
4: Well, of course you won't. Hey, Luke, you sure travel a long ways.
2: Well, I got tired waiting for you to come back home.
4: I was figuring coming back this summer for a spell. Alone.
2: I know. I seen your old lady scratching around in that corn patch. She said she ain't never going back, hard as it is here.
4: Oh, well, fellers can make a crop here sometimes, Luke.
2: Yeah.
4: But it's a hard fight. With a short stick.
2: You got no hogs out there. Where are your hogs, Hank?
4: I'll be getting some. Oh. Hey, Luke, I'll tell you something.
2: What?
4: I got me a little jug out back. It's most empty now, but we could maybe buy us another one and set out there for a spell and kind of get soured on the cob.
2: We might as well. We can't do no shooting till Monday. Where do we buy this whiskey?
4: I'll show you. Feller over here, he sells it.
2: You'll have to lend me some money, Hank.
6: Sure.
2: I didn't bring none with me.
7: See the marshal.
0: Well, if that don't beat all.
3: Matt, why don't you put him in a cage and send them back where they came from?
1: I'd like to, Kitty.
3: People here are getting quite a kick out of this.
1: Yeah, I know. Those two hillbillies are making me look like a fool, and I don't know what to do about it. Handling limbs about as easy as trying to stop it from raining. Well, I'm going to bed.

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0: Matt. Chester around?
1: He went across the street for a beer, Doc. He ought to be back soon.
0: Well, it can wait till morning. Matt, I've been hearing all day about your feuding mountaineers.
1: Yeah, they've been drunk all day, lying around out back of the Texas Trail. The shooting won't start till midnight.
0: Oh, you're going to let them go ahead with it?
1: And I've about decided to throw them in jail. Give me time to think of some way to get rid of them.
0: Well, that's a good idea, Matt. Now, people are saying that this is the first time you've run into something that you can't handle. Yeah, they're kind of enjoying it, too.
1: I'll bet they are.
0: Yeah, and all over a couple of crazy... What's that?
1: That was a rifle shot, Doc, a long-barreled human rifle. Now, you might as well come along.
0: I thought they were against shooting each other on Sunday, Matt.
1: I thought they were, too, Doc. Maybe they got so drunk they forgot.
0: Yeah, but it sure looks that way.
1: Now, watch your step, Doc. It's pretty dark back here.
2: Over here, Mr. Dillon.
3: His Humbird got shot. I was right inside when I heard it.
0: Oh, that's over here. Let me take a look at it.
1: What's the matter with Hank, Chester? He looks like he's been shot, too.
3: Too much corn whiskey, I guess.
1: Yeah. Scoop some water out of that rain barrel there and throw it on him, huh?
2: What's that you're doing now, Luke?
1: Give him some more, Chester.
2: Okay. Oh! Hey, now, stop that, I tell you. You're making me all wet.
0: Say, Matt, this man over here is still alive. Let's get him over to my office.
1: Give Doc a hand there, a couple of you men, huh?
0: All right, take hold of that.
2: Luke, huh? Where at's my rifle?
3: I got your rifle right here, Hank.
1: Did you shoot him, Hank?
2: Well, sure. I was aiming to, I guess.
1: How could you shoot him if you were passed out?
2: Well, I don't know, Marshal. We got pretty drunk.
1: I thought neither of you'd shoot a man on Sunday.
2: Well, no, of course not.
1: Why did you, then?
2: You mean it's still Sunday?
1: Hank, I don't believe you did this.
2: Marshal, you quit messing around. I'll shoot you next.
1: Chester.
3: Yes, sir.
1: Throw him in jail. I'm going to take a look around.
2: Jail? I ain't going to jail.
3: Come on, get moving, Hank.
2: No.
3: Come on, I'll poke this rifle right through.
2: Quit that.
3: Well, then start walking.
2: If you put me in jail, I'll just bust right out again.
3: Oh, no, you won't.

0: Well, I just give them their breakfast, Mr. Dillon. Hello, Doc.
1: Morning, Chester.
0: How's Luke Humbird doing?
1: Well, I was just telling Matt. It's like shooting a bullet through water with that man. Oh, he's not about to die.
0: Yeah, that's good news, I guess.
2: Well, I'm going to talk to the Witherspoons. You two waiting here, huh? Morning, Hank. Ma'am.
3: Morning, Marshal.
4: You come on out to our place someday, Marshal. I'll cook you a better breakfast than you give us here.
2: Thanks, ma'am. But it might be a long time before you go home.
4: I've been trying to explain things to Hank, Marshal.
2: Oh?
4: He's still arguing he shot Luke Humbird. But even he don't believe it.
2: You're admitting that you did?
4: Of course I did. You know it. Hank is too drunk.
2: Humbert's all right. He's going to live. But you'll still have to stand trial for attempted murder, Miss Witherspoon.
4: Judge ain't going to do nothing to a woman.
3: What'd you go do it for anyways? Feuding is a man's job.
4: I got to thinking, that's why. I'm worrying.
3: About what?
4: About you being too drunk to fight come Monday. And when I seen you laying around out back there, I knowed I was right, so I took your rifle and shot him.
2: Don't you know if you'd killed Humbird and I hadn't caught you, Hank would hang for this?
4: You're still saying that, Marshal.
3: Oh, don't pay him no mind, woman. Hey, Marshal, when you gonna let me out of here?
2: So you can go shoot Luke Humbird? No. No, you're staying here, Hank.
4: You can't keep him locked up, Marshal.
2: Yes, I can.
4: No. No. It's all a mistake. I didn't have to shoot Luke at all.
2: What?
4: Well, the reason they got so drunk was they were celebrating.
2: Celebrating what?
4: They decided to call the feud off, Marshal. Both of them at the same time. Luke Humbird's gonna come out, go to work for Hank. And he's gonna live on the place. They got it all figured out. They's too drunk to tell me.
2: Ms. Witherspoon.
4: Huh?
2: I'll go talk to the judge, if you'll do me a favor, huh?
4: Why, sure, Marshal.
2: Go on home and take Hank with you, and I'll send Humbert out as soon as he's well enough to travel and keep him out of Dodge. Will you? Please? Both of them?
4: Sure, I will. Come on, Hank. Your drinking days is over.

Gunsmoke, transcribed under the direction of Norman MacDonald, stars William Conrad as Matt Dillon, U.S. Marshal. Tonight's story was specially written for Gunsmoke by John Meston, with music composed and conducted by Rex Corey. Featured in the cast were Virginia Gregg, John Daner, and Lawrence Dobkin. Parley Bear as Chester, Howard McNear as Doc, and Georgia Ellis as Kitty. Join us again next week as Matt Dillon, U.S. Marshal, fights to bring law and order out of the wild violence of the West in Gunsmoke.

Here's a tip. 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And say, don't forget CBS Radio will bring you Memorial Day night, an exclusive program of Indianapolis Thrills. 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Roy Rowan speaking. Lionel Barrymore's Radio Hall of Fame is great Sunday night drama on the CBS Radio Network.

Around Dodge City and in the territory on West, there's just one way to handle the killers and the spoilers, and that's with a U.S. Marshal and the smell of gun smoke.

Gunsmoke, starring William Conrad. The transcribed story of the violence that moved west with young America. The story of a man who moved with it. Matt Dillon, United States Marshal.

0: I sure do thank you for that breakfast, Mr. Dillon.
1: Forget it, Jensen.
0: My steak, eggs, potatoes, and a glass of beer. Why, that could last a man clean to noon dinner.
1: I guess it could.
0: Mr. Dillon, you figure Emil will have your horse shod by the time we get there?
1: I should.
0: You think he's done him any good?
1: He's a good blacksmith, Chester. If he trimmed up his feet right before he reset those shoes, he ought to be fine.
0: Funny the way he took throwing his foreleg.
1: Yeah. It looks like there's somebody else waiting.
0: Yeah. Gil Tolman,
1: yeah.
0: Isn't it?
1: Yeah, I think it is.
2: I'm telling you something else, Dutchman. You can whistle for your money. You won't get it from me.
3: All right. I don't make you pay.
2: The morning after I got him home, he was so lame he couldn't walk. That'll break your head.
3: Please, if it was my fault, something I did wrong, don't pay me anything.
1: That seems fair enough, Tolman.
2: Oh. Well, Marshal, this fool Dutchman messed up my pony and then he wants to get paid on top of it.
1: Well, maybe it's a stone bruise.
2: It ain't no stone bruise, Marshal. It's pinched feet, that's what.
1: Is that the horse you're talking about?
2: Why, no, he's back at the place. This is another one.
1: How about my horse, Emil? You finished with him?
3: All finished. Now he walks good.
1: Ah, fine. Well, how much I owe you?
3: $2, all right, Marshal?
1: Sure. Here you are.
3: Oh, thank you.
1: Yeah. Chester, You got up behind. I'll ride you back to the office.
4: All right, come on. Sir.
1: There we go.
3: Marshal.
1: Yeah.
3: Mr. Tolman told a lie.
1: Oh?
3: Yeah, the horse he ride just now is the one I shoe 2 days ago. You can see he's not lame.
1: Yeah, he didn't seem to be.
0: There's sure nothing wrong the way he traveled.
1: Emil, why is Tolman hooroaring you, huh? Do you know?
3: Maybe because I'm German. Maybe something else. Who knows?
1: Well, I'll ask him to settle his bill with you if you like.
3: No, Marshal.
1: Well, you won't get rich if you aren't paid, Emil.
3: Money is good, yeah, but better to have no enemies.
1: All right, Emil. Well, Chester, hang on.
4: Get out! Mercy on us!

0: Mr. Dillon?
1: What, Chester?
0: Did you know that Lily Langtry's going to be here in a couple of weeks?
1: Oh, how did you know?
0: Mr. Hipple over at the Opera House told me. Oh. And in case I don't get to see her, he's going to let me have one of them big picture posters.
1: He is?
0: Yes, sir. The Jersey Lily. My, I sure would like to be tall hog at that trough.
2: Oh, hello, Martin, Chester.
3: Hello, Doc.
0: Hello, Doc. Hey, did you know Lily Langtry's going to be here, Doc?
2: Oh, of course, Chester. I already paid Hipple for a chair.
0: Oh.
2: Is this all you two got to do, just sit around and talk?
1: Well, things are quiet, Doc. We can't always have a few shot-up cowboys just to keep you busy. Besides, we're waiting for the evening stage.
0: Wish I had the loan of a dollar. Maybe I'd get to see the Lily, too.
1: Chester, here.
0: Oh, no, sir.
1: Here's the dollar. Now, will you be quiet?
0: Well, sir, I sure do thank you, Mr. Dillon.
4: Marshal Dillon?
1: Oh, Emil, come in, come in.
4: I just come by to see how your horse is.
1: Oh, fine, Emil, fine. I think that shoe and fixed him up.
4: Good.
0: Hey, you're all dressed up, Emil. You got your Sunday clothes on.
4: Yeah. I'm meeting stage 5 o'clock.
1: Oh, is that so?
4: Ah. Got your wife coming.
2: Huh? Oh. You got one?
4: It's right.
1: Well, I didn't know you were married, Emil.
4: Oh, not yet married. I will get married after she arrives.
0: Well, forevermore. Who is it, Emil?
4: Well, I am doing good now. Want to have wife and children. But girls here in Dodge don't want husband. They like better the Texas Trail and Longhorn.
1: Well, there's a lot of excitement and money to be had working around a saloon. Eh?
4: That's true. So I answer advertisement in St. Louis paper.
2: You did what?
4: Advertisement. Says young German woman wants husband. So I write to the paper and say, come to Dodge City. Be wife of Emil Volheta.
1: And she's coming in on this evening stage.
4: Yeah, that's right.
2: Oh, well, oh, that's just fine, Emil.
1: You got a place for her to stay?
4: Yeah, I talked to Mr. Green at the Dodge House.
1: Now.
4: She'll stay there until I get the place ready behind my smithy.
0: It's here. The stage just pulled up the other side of the plaza.
1: Well, good luck, Emil.
4: Marshal, you and Doc and Chester come too. I want you to meet Gretchen.
1: We'll be proud, Emil.
2: Yeah.
4: You know, funny thing, I'm not afraid of anything. But now, my stomach is sick.
1: Yeah, there's only one woman getting off the stage. That must be her.
4: Yeah?
0: She's a pretty little thing, ain't she?
1: Well, go on, Emil. She's standing there waiting. Oh, we'll stay here. Go on.
4: Well,
2: Well, go on, man. Go on, go on. There's plenty of time to be nervous later.
4: Oh, well, well.
5: Grüß Gott.
6: Guten Abend.
5: Ich bin Emil Volheta. Ich bin fröhlich und glücklich, dass Sie gekommen sind.
6: Herr Volheta?
5: Ich habe die Reise aber nicht.
0: My, listen to that.
6: Nein, ganz gar nicht.
0: Makes you wonder how they can understand each other, don't it, talking that way?
2: Oh, Chester, for heaven's
5: sake.
0: Oh, look, he's bringing her over here.
5: Sprechen Sie English, Fräulein Gretchen?
6: Ja, natürlich.
5: Ach, gut, gut. Marshal Dillon, gentlemen, Miss Gretchen Schiller.
6: How do you do, gentlemen?
0: How do?
1: How do you do, ma'am? Welcome to Dodge, Miss Schiller.
6: Thank you, Marshal.
1: I hope you'll be happy here. You've certainly got a fine man.
6: I know much about him already. We have written.
4: Now, Marshal, I will take Gretchen to the hotel. Come and see. Again, it's Gretchen. Come here.
2: Ah, there. She seems a little scared, doesn't she, Matt?
1: Now, Doc, she took a chance on coming out here.
0: Yeah, well, so did Emil. Getting married to a mail-order bride like buying a pig in a poke. You can't be sure till it's too late.
2: Come on, Matt. This is an excuse for some sort of a celebration. I'll buy you a glass of rye. Hey, you too, Chester.
1: All right, Doc, since you're buying.
0: You know, I was just thinking. She's so little and Emil's so big, I hope he don't take it into his mind to beat her none.
1: Emil's about the gentlest man I've ever known, Chester.
2: And besides, Chester, men don't always beat their wives.
0: My pa did.
2: Well, well, well. Sam, set out some glasses and a bottle of rye whiskey.
3: So then when the stage comes in a few minutes ago, I see where he gets himself a gal bought out of a newspaper.
0: Dill Tolman
3: one
0: again,
3: of them
0: Mr. Dillon.
3: Foreigners is yeah. all we need around here. Now there's two. We ought to tar and feather the both of them and send them on their way.
1: Doc, you and Chester wait here.
3: Tar and feathers is too good for foreigners that are trying to take over the town.
1: You're right. Tolman, how drunk are you?
7: I ain't at all.
1: Now you talk like a man that's been drinking.
7: Ain't a man allowed to say what he thinks around Dodge no more, Marshal?
1: Not when he's thinking that way, Tolman.
7: This is between Wallhader and me. It has nothing to do with the law.
1: It's got a lot to do with me, Tolman. Now, you drink up and get out. And you take Spooner and Willie here with you.
8: Just a minute.
1: Now, you listen to me. All of you. Wallhader's trying to mind his own business. And if there's any trouble, I'll know who started it. And he'll go to jail.
7: You saying you're going to lock me up?
1: Tolman, if Emil Wallhader ever gets mad enough, he'll kill you with his bare hands. Now leave him and his girl alone.
8: Girl. Why, she's probably nothing but a little...
1: All right, Tolman. You and Spooner carry Willie out of here.
7: Okay, Marshal. We'll go. Just remember, I got a score to settle with that blacksmith.

0: We will return for the second act of Gunsmoke in just a moment, but first...
1: Later tonight, CBS Radio's Gangbusters again recreates a dramatic, spine-tingling, factual history of the pursuit and apprehension of some of the world's most dangerous criminals. Tonight's program reveals the story of a strange stick-up gang which comes to no good end in the case of the close-knit family. It's another story based on actual police files, telling the truth about criminals and crime. Don't miss the case of the close-knit family on Gangbusters over most of these same stations later tonight.
0: Now the second act of Gunsmoke.

0: By the end of the next week, Emil Wohater had finished fixing up the little room out behind his smithy. And the week after that, he married Gretchen Schiller. On their wedding night, they made quite a picture, standing there by the fire out behind the smithy. The great giant of a man and his tiny little bride, smiling and happy. Doc had come along, too, and he was busy with his fiddle. People were laughing and eating and drinking. Somebody had brought along a barrel of beer, and there were hard-boiled eggs and pickled pig's feet, roast chicken, and smoked beef. Some of the women had brought sugar cakes and dried apple pie, and some of the men, whiskey. It was good fun, until Tolman and his sidekicks arrived.
1: Well, I didn't think he'd show up here, Mr. Dillon.
0: No, neither did I.
2: Where's the dancing?
1: He's kind of drunk.
0: Yeah, so are Willie and Spooner.
2: Willie, go find yourself a gal. You too, Spooner. Me, I got one waiting. I'm gonna dance with this little old gal. How about it, Mrs. Wohlater?
3: Amen?
2: Come on, gal, dance. He don't care.
3: Amen?
4: We are all friends here. But I...
0: Nobody's dancing right now, Tolman. Why don't you forget it, huh?
2: Well, if it ain't the marshal...
4: You are welcome here, Mr. Tolman. There's food on the table and drink.
2: I don't want nothing to drink. I want to dance. Ah, start that fiddle playing. Come on, you. We're going
4: to
2: dance.
4: Maybe you drink too much to dance.
2: Don't you lay a hand on me.
0: Why don't you just go home, Tolman, and sleep it off?
2: Me and Gretchen's going to dance, that's why. Come on.
4: I'm sorry to do this, Mr. Tolman.
5: Put me down.
4: But now we put you in the water trough.
5: Put me down.
4: Cool you off.
5: You stupid ox, put me down!
4: All right. There you go.
0: Well, that'll quiet him some, Emil.
4: Better than hurting him, I think.
5: You filthy Dutchman. I'll pay you back for that. Come on, Willie. Spooner, let's go.
6: Everybody... Have fun! No troubles on wedding night of Gretchen and Emil!
0: And there wasn't any more trouble that night, or in the week that followed it. I kept my eyes open, but there was no sign of Tolman or his two wranglers, and Dodge was pretty peaceful. Then late one night, trouble did come, but not the way I'd expected it. I'd fallen asleep on a cot in the office.
1: Mr. Dillon? Mr. Dillon?
0: What?
1: Wake up, Mr.
0: What?
1: Dillon.
0: Well, what's the matter? What's the matter, Jack?
1: There's a fire.
0: What?
1: It's a blacksmith shop. I come as quick as I could.
0: Well, is it bad, Chester?
1: Yes, a bunch of the men are out there now.
0: Where's Emil?
1: I don't know. Nobody's seen him.
0: How about Gretchen?
1: Miss Kitty's with her. She's pretty upset.
0: Oh.
1: By the time we got bucket lines going, the place is just about burned to the ground.
0: Well, how did it start, do you know?
1: No, sir, I don't. But a shack like that flares up pretty quick. They didn't have time to get anything out, beds or tables or the like.
0: Well, there doesn't seem to be much left but a pile of coals.
1: Look, there ain't. Oh, there's Miss Kitty. Over there. And Gretchen.
0: Yeah.
7: Oh, Matt.
0: Mrs. Wohlater. Kitty.
7: Oh, Marshall. He's gone. All gone. And Emil works so hard.
0: Now, it's going to be all right, Miss Wohlater. Kitty,
7: yeah.
0: Why don't you take her on over to your place, huh?
8: That's a good idea. Come on, honey.
7: Oh, no. I can't. Emil will be back. He'll worry.
8: Well, the marshal can tell him where you are.
0: Where is your husband, Gretchen?
7: He was called away.
0: Oh? When?
7: A few hours ago. A man came for him. Said he was needed.
0: Well, who was it?
7: He was one of the men who came our wedding night.
8: Oh, she means the night of the chivalry, Matt.
0: Yeah. That must have been Willie or Spooner.
7: Yeah, that's right.
4: Gretchen, Liebchen, bist du beleidigt?
7: Oh, Emil, the God. It was so long,
0: Emil, Gretchen, it burned too fast. The men couldn't get water to it.
4: Yeah, I know, Marshal. I've heard, but Gretchen is safe.
7: Yeah.
4: That is important.
8: I'm going to take her with me, Mr. Willard.
4: You're very kind, Miss Kitty. Right now, she needs a woman.
8: Yeah. Come on, Gretchen. Let's go.
7: Yeah, all right.
4: Marshal, I think somebody set that fire.
0: Well, why do you think so, Emil?
4: Somebody wanted me away from my place. So he told me I was needed down the trail towards Willow Bend. But there was no team of horses with thrown shoes.
1: Well, maybe you just missed him in the dark.
0: Well, didn't the man who came for you wait to lead you back?
4: No, he rode on. By the time I dressed, he was gone.
1: Did you know him, Emil?
4: Yeah. It was the man Spooner. He works with Tolman.
0: No, he works for Tolman.
1: Yeah, and Tolman's just mean enough to do it.
4: He is.
0: Look, Emil, if you'll say that Tolman did it, I'll have him in jail by morning.
4: No, no, Marshal. No, this I settle myself.
0: I won't have any killing, Emil.
4: No, no, there will be no killing, Marshal, but for the first time, I am getting very angry. Not so much for me, but for little Gretchen.
0: Oh, what are you going to do?
4: I will wait. And when I see Tolman, I will teach him lesson.
1: You want more coffee, Mr. Dillon?
0: No, thanks, Chester.
1: Did you know Emil Woolhater's been just standing across the plaza there all morning?
0: He's waiting, Chester.
1: Waiting?
0: Yeah, it's Saturday, and Tolman always comes to town Saturday for his week's supplies. He probably figures if he didn't come in this morning, people would suspect he was afraid to.
1: Yep. By golly, Emil's still there. Just standing. You think Tolman knows Emil's after him?
0: I don't know, Chester.
1: Mr. Dillon?
0: Yeah?
1: He's coming. Tolman's coming. And he's got Willie Sachs and Spooner with him.
0: Come on, Chester. Let's step out onto the porch, huh? I think we need a little air.
1: Yes, sir. Hey, look. Look at the three of them. Walking right down the middle of the plaza.
0: Yeah. Oh, Tolman. Come over here a minute, huh?
9: Why, sure, Marshal. What do you want?
10: Tolman!
9: That crazy Dutchman.
0: All right, Tolman, you and your men drop your guns.
9: Well, now, wait a minute, Marshal.
0: Drop them, I said. That's better. Now, gentlemen, I think the blacksmith wants to talk with you.
9: What?
4: Mr. Tolman. I don't mind when you don't pay me for work. I don't mind when you are a little drunk. But when you do something to upset my wife, I mind very much.
9: What are you talking about?
4: I'm going to fight you, Tolman, and hurt you.
9: You lay a hand on me and Spooner and Willie here will tear you to pieces.
4: I don't want to fight other men, but if they try to stop me, it's too bad.
9: You are crazy.
4: No, just very mad.
0: I'll see that they come at you only one at a time,
4: Emil. Please, Marshal, you stay out of it, out. If they want to come at me at the same time, let them.
9: Boys, get the Dutchman.
0: Now, wait, Tolman. All right, Emil, that's enough.
9: Emil, stop it! Stop it!
4: Yeah.
0: Chester. Yeah. Run up and get the doctor.
11: I'm right here, Matt. I saw the whole thing. Oh, my, what a beautiful fight. What a beautiful thing.
0: All right, some of you men there, will you help Doc carry these three men up to his
11: place? That's right. Young fella, get the feet there. Get careful now. Watch their heads against the stairs. Get that man's face out of the dust.
1: My gracious alive, I never seen nothing like it.
0: Yeah. Well, Emil.
4: Yeah.
0: You want Doc to have a look at you?
4: No. No, no worse than shoeing Missouri mule. No, Marshal. I go to Gretchen. It is time we start. building new home.

0: Gunsmoke, transcribed under the direction of Norman McDonald, stars William Conrad as Matt Dillon, U.S. Marshal. Tonight's story was specially written for Gunsmoke by Mr. McDonald, with music composed and conducted by Rex Corey. Featured in the cast were John Daner, Gene Bates, Vic Perrin, and Lou Krugman. Harley Bear is Chester, Howard McNear is Doc, and Georgia Ellis is Kitty. George Walsh speaking. Join us again next week as Matt Dillon, U.S. Marshal, fights to bring law and order out of the wild violence of the West in Gunsmoke.
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0: 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This evening's titles were The Indian Horse, Monopoly, Feud, and Blacksmith. 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This evening's show was presented in memory of Robert Wheatland. Tune in again next Wednesday evening, same time, same place, for another set of Rootin' Tootin' Shootin' Westerns here on Audio Theater. This is Tom Singh. Thanks for listening. Till then, have a great one.
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Good evening, this is Bruce. Welcome to Audio Theater for Thursday, August 6th, 2026. This evening, on Audio Theater, I present a thriller quadplay from the old-time radio series Escape. This evening's shows are entitled Price of the Head, Robert of Huntington, The Return, and The Lucaroo. These shows aired back on the evenings of October 19th and 26th, and November 9th and 16th, 1952, respectively. We escape for the next 90 minutes, give or take, from the four walls of today momentarily. 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

0: Somewhat warm.
1: I got nothing. We got a headache. Talk to Rocky up there.

0: get this mess cleared up.
1: Yes, Officer Hall.
0: Come in the office now, Mr. Murray. More cozy there. Particularly so on your rump, Mr. Howell.
2: Oh, come now, Mr. Montgomery. Can't I tell it? Seems to my daughter.
0: You profit from this, Mr. Howell. How many pearls did Rocky give you for all that out there?
2: Oh, just a couple of little cheap pearls, sir. Can't we say for the damage?
0: Rocky knows it's forbidden to dive in the lagoon.
2: I just don't know when he does it.
0: And they just get an idea. He said, Mr. Montgomery, stop it, not me.
2: They'll put it to charge the infection of this pearl diving.
0: And all for some of it.
2: I just don't understand it.
0: Nobody does.
2: Watchers over that drunken love like a mother hen guarding chicks. What mysterious is it?
0: In any case, tell us the disgrace. How can the rest of us spar dignity in the eyes of the natives with him rampaging about?
2: But now this is a company island, Mr. Murray. The agent here is up to you to get rid of.
0: Nothing I can do is what they say.
2: You, I'm a fair man, Mr. Howell,
0: and I won't order you to stop telling fellas you're wrong if there's any other way to handle the matter.
2: I'll be honest with you, sir. Make a small profit for a pearl. It's not an enormous one. And still I'd do without it, just not to have selling about. Why, when I walk down the street, I must see that the natives are laughing at me just because I'm a white man.
0: By heaven, it's true.
2: And something must be done. At once,
0: indeed it must.
2: Mr. Howe, I'll try talking to him like a gentleman.
0: But I'll be verbal. Now, if you'll send Moy Jack with a message that I'd like to have him with me tomorrow.
2: Me? Yes,
0: come on, I'm afraid so.
2: That would
0: all be. Right, then. Tell him they'll be fit.

0: 10 years since my throat's been whipping. Good Scotch whiskey, Murray.
1: Yes, that's all.
0: Hey, you live well here. Fine house. Good liquor, really.
1: Hey, work hard, Mr. Phillips. And I stay sober.
0: You should have been a preacher, Murray. You missed your line in Cobra.
1: If you please, Mr. Phillips, you're not discussing my career.
0: No? Well, go on, Murray. As long as I'm drinking your whiskey, I'll listen to your chatter.
1: You make it difficult, Mr. Phillips.
0: Invited me here out of friendliness, Mummer.
1: You could have been, Mr. Pellis, if you lived decently.
0: I live the way I want. And I've got a friend.
1: A savage.
0: My God, I never thought of Karachi's savages for years.
1: Civilization lies lightly on these people, Mr. Pellis. At heart, Karachi is nothing but a heathen Bougainville.
0: Bougainville. Yeah, you know, Karachi likes it there. He's always talking about it. Way you most probably talk about your home.
1: The boss, isn't it? Sure.
0: Now, Karaki's quite a serious little man. You just haven't got to know him. So.
1: We scarcely if I must harmonize here. Good heavens. Surely you haven't sunk so low as to have forgotten everything we stand for.
0: I've no use for any man except Karaki. He's the only friend of the rest, I trust.
1: How do you know what's going on in that heaven? How can you
0: tell? I haven't asked him. So far he's treated me right, that's enough.
1: But you have no respect for the position the rest of us here must maintain. You disgrace us in the eyes of every native on this island.
0: Well, I'm impressed. Didn't know I was that important to speak to my chief.
1: You're beyond reasoning, bitch.
0: Well, you can go on frying, Mummery, so long as the whiskey holds up.
1: And you don't fight with it.
0: I cleaned out a bar in Sydney once, alone against 9 sailors.
1: That's not exactly what
0: I engineered a mutiny aboard an Arab tower in the Gulf of Oman some years back. I sold the cargo at Bahrain for a pretty figure, Murray, a pretty figure.
1: That certainly compounded the crime.
0: The cargo was illegal in the first place, Murray. You know what it was? Slaves. Little boys and girls from India.
1: Mr. Pellis, I must ask you once and for all.
0: This bottle's almost finished, Murray, so spit it out.
1: Will you take a job if I offer you one?
0: A job? Murray, I stopped working 9 years ago. I'm against working.
1: All right. Then I must ask you to leave this island on the next boat.
0: I like it here, Murray. I'm staying here.
1: Well, we can't make you go, I suppose.
0: You suppose, right?
1: But I do have certain powers. The company controls the sale of liquor here, Mr. Pellis. And if I order that none be given you...
0: You'll do that?
1: I would.
0: Unless I take a job or leave, is that it?
1: Exactly.
0: Well, I'm not working, and I'm not leaving, Monday.
1: Then you won't be boozing either, Mr. Pellis.
0: Scotch, if you don't mind, Mummery. I think I've earned it.
1: Good day, Mr. Pellis. That night, the order went out to serve Pellis no more rum. However, the skinful of Scotch he'd taken on a table to tell for him two and two soon the next day. He awoke then with a terrible thirst, and I think he was great. You can't cut off alcohol from a man who is injured. For 9 years without result, more or less flat. Karaki was impatient of the thing, bore the brunt of it all. Karaki, the little heathen from Bougainville, a place where some people were smoked and others. It took 2 days of awful torture to break Pellis' spirit, and then on the morning of the third, the

0: this. I'll write your note, and then I want to see no more of you till the day you leave.
1: That's good enough for me. You're pretty tall, huh?
0: At least I'm a gentleman, Mr. Phillips, and I have enough respect for myself not to become a walking insult to me
1: and
0: my race.
1: Let's not summary the note. You can come to the house and preach at me there. I wouldn't mind it.

0: Dave that followed as Kelly took in a sodden lump of flesh preserved in alcohol. He did not smile nor dance, though he could continue the amiable eccentricities that sometimes recommend a drunkard to a certain toleration. He was a brute, and he behaved like a brute. But all the time, waiting for the day the ship would arrive, karate remained true, and showered more devotion than ever upon his flesh. He spent his evenings outside Michael Howell's bar, patiently waiting for Kelly to get drunk enough to take him off home. Night after night, karate came, while the white man stood roaring in his eyes.
1: Twist this bottle around.

0: together, they hurriedly launched the canoe in the lagoon. Karaki rigged the big mat sail and then paddled out into the weeds just beyond the harbor entrance.
1: Good morning, Karaki. Good day.
0: Yes.
1: Where are we headed for anyway? What island we go, Karaki?
0: Look up here.
1: Look at this. You crazy? That's 800 miles from here.
0: Well, this thing, we go. My home.
1: 800 miles.
0: We go. All fine. All which one bring you along my home.
1: All right, Karaki. I don't know why you're doing this, Mother. I'll see you through.
2: The beginning of a very pleasant voyage in which Christopher Ellis, the fear of being captured and hanged, was great enough, but added to it were the horrors brought on once more by the lack of alcohol. The first night he was too seasick to care, but by morning he was raging.
1: Rocky, I gotta have rum. Give me Brownie a blast of his.
0: Oh, no more got him rum.
1: Are you bloody fool? Why didn't you back into rum?
0: No more need of water. Don't need the rum. Got plenty of water.
1: Curse you, Karaki. I don't drink water.
0: More better. You drink water.
1: Well, I won't drink water. Karaki, turn back, please. I'll take hanging to this. Turn back, I say.
0: You're soon catching one big fellow in. Throw straight to both of you.
1: No. How could you find Bougainville anyway? No. Please, going back.
0: Yes, yes.
1: No, what? No better. You rest.
2: Karaki easily tied the weakened white man hand and foot and continued to sail off into the open sea. Now and then he threw a little full of seawater over the white man and occasionally fed him a coconut milk. Karaki was an excellent nurse. He even combed Pellet's red hair and whiskers twice every day. By the time they reached the Santa Cruz region, Pellet's condition had improved as Karaki released him. They were now in an area peppered with tiny islands. Karaki decided to land on the lee of one in order to replenish their water supply. He dropped sail and was paddling slowly inland. When suddenly, from out of nowhere, a cutter carrying two white men appeared behind him. One of the men signaled for the canoe to stop and surrender, but Karaki had other ideas.
0: Go, Captain Karaki! You better! You better! Go away!
1: Put the gun down, Karaki. We're in enough trouble now.
3: Like a music. do, Karaki. We big fellow friends,
4: right? You like it too much. What fella had belong to you?
3: Huh? So, what do you mean? I don't understand.
4: Red hair. Fine red whisker. Big prize here. Mokum head. Jacob Karaki. Big man on island.
3: You mean you're gonna buy head?
4: Fine head. Very fine head. Cut him off now.
2: That was the way of it. That was all the mystery. In Karagi's country, a white man's head, well smoked, was indeed a prize. But that is Mr. Prince Metallic with his precious red whiskers, the thing to be desired above the love of women. And the simple, patient, enduring Karaki has served hard to win him. And did it really matter to tell it how or why he died, since his own race would have hanged him for murder anyway?

0: Tired of the everyday grind? Ever dream of a life of romantic adventure? Want to get away from it all?
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0: You are hiding in the middle of a great forest, quiet as a shadow, while closing in on you, hunting you down like an animal, is a silent archer who will kill you with an arrow through the heart.
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0: Hear ye, hear ye. Let it be known by all present that a sum of 100 pounds is placed upon the head of the outlaw, Robert of Huntingdon. And that an additional 50 pounds is to be the reward for whomsoever shall maim, kill, or capture the following. The felons Little John, Will Scarlet, Will Stutley, Nick Much, the friar known as Tuck, Gamble Gold, Eleanor Dale, Arthur of Bland, David Doncaster, Gilbert of the White Hand.
1: That proclamation was by order of his worship, the Sheriff of Nottingham, in whose house a meeting was taking place.
2: Robin Hood! Robin Hood! I'm sick of the sound of that name. Something's got to be done. It's gone too far. That they shoot the king's deer in the king's forest. Why, they call it their forest. Nobody's safe anymore. Beggar, tinker, bishop, nobody. It's got to stop. Now, I want Sir Martin of Matlock to say a few words. He's offered his services in the name of the king and myself, Sir Martin.
3: My lords, gentlemen, it seems quite obvious that your attempts to put a stop to this Robin Hood have been anything but successful. I've heard it said that more than once the sheriff himself has been tied backwards on an ass and sent trotting home.
2: Quiet, quiet. We know all about that, Sir Martin. Do you mind getting to the point?
3: All right. The point is that in Sherwood Forest, there's a band of about 140 who fancy themselves the savior of the poor and the scourge of the rich. Well, that's an old story, and one I'm sure we've come to know pretty well.

0: these outlaws as we do.
1: I have a plan, Your Worship.
0: Oh?
1: I'll go into the forest alone.
0: Alone?
1: These outlaws don't know me, and I think because of that, I'll be able to succeed.
0: Huh? How?
1: Let's say I pretend to be a wronged yeoman. They take me in to become one of the band. I find out their weakness, their sentry posts, everything I can to help us when the time comes for attack.
0: It's very dangerous, you know. We won't be able to help you if they don't believe your story.
1: Well, it's my life, Your Worship. I can do what I want with it. If I fail, you've lost nothing. If I succeed...
0: All right.
1: And the rest of you? Good. Good. Give me a week. I'll get word to you when the time comes. My signal for the attack will be a blast on this horn. And now, my lords and gentlemen, I'll disguise myself as a poor but honest yeoman, foully wronged by His Worship, the Sheriff of Nottingham.
2: The sheriff had made an ally in Sir Martin of Matlock, and with him, the hope that his worst enemy, Robin Hood, would at last be brought to justice. In Sherwood Forest, two men dressed in Lincoln green sat lazily beside a brook. One tall, handsome, his cap set carelessly at an angle on his head, shading the eyes from the sun. The other man, a giant, at least 7 feet, and an ell or more around the waist, chewing and sucking at the marrow of an entire oxen thigh bone.
3: I'm going to have to speak to Nick much about the quality of the sheriff's beef, Robin. I have a feeling he's letting them graze on sour grass.
4: It sounded good enough, little
3: John.
4: Little John.
3: Mm?
4: You know, I've been thinking.
3: Oh, sir.
4: When was the last time the Sheriff of Nottingham came to Sherwood?
3: I remember. It was when Nick Mutch and I brought him. Remember we tied him backwards?
4: Yes, I remember. It's more than a year ago, wasn't it? Doesn't it seem strange to you?
3: Strange?
4: Yes.
3: Well, no, dull, maybe. Life isn't the same without that nasty little toad to worry.
5: Robin, we've got an idea. We go to Nottingham, huh? We could do it again. 20 men storm his house.
4: No, I wasn't thinking of that. But I have a feeling that something is wrong. He's up to something. I can feel it. The forest has been too quiet, and we haven't been bothered for a long time.
5: I notice you're growing the beginning of a pot.
4: Don't talk to me about pots, you great cumbersome hog. Little John.
5: Yeah.
4: Wait a minute.
5: What?
4: Listen.
5: To what?
4: Someone's coming. Pick up your bow. Give me cover from the trees over there. I'll wait here. See who it is.
5: Yeah, be careful, Robin.
1: Morning, stranger.
4: Well, good morning to you, my friend.
1: I seem to have lost my way. Can you tell me where I am?
4: Certainly. This is Sherwood Forest. Where are you going?
1: Nowhere. Anywhere.
4: Where do you come from?
1: Nottingham.
4: Huh?
1: Yes, today, thanks to the sheriff, I lost my cottage, my cow, my land, everything.
4: Oh? I'm sorry to hear that. Well, I know the forest well enough. If you like, I'll guide you through it.
1: Thanks. But I'm looking for a man here, a particular man.
4: No?
1: Robin Hood. Possibly you know him. He's called an outlaw by some, but there are others who swear by him.
4: Yes, I know. Do you mind if I ask you why you want to find him?
1: Well, they say he's always in need of good yeomen. Now that I'm a felon in the eyes of the king, I've nothing much to live for, unless he takes me into his company.
4: Well, what is this nasty thing that you did?
1: It was one of the king's deer. I shot it when seen by Forrester.
4: Yeah.

0: I escaped with my life, my longbow, and these arrows.
1: Uh-huh. Now, from the look of your eye, I'd say you have the making of an archer. Wait a minute. Little John!
2: Yes?
1: What's your name, my friend?
0: Martin Greenleaf.
1: Ah. This little fellow coming here is called Little John. Martin Greenleaf wants to join the band of Sherwood Forest.
3: I heard the talk. What are you called?
1: Robin Hood.
0: Well, I wasn't sure.
1: Take him to David Doncaster, Little John. Have him measured for a suit of green. And then tell Nick Much to prepare some food for him. Welcome to Sherwood, Martin Greenleaf. I think you can see to it that you'll never have regrets for today.
4: So according to his plan, Sir Martin of Matlock was received with all the hospitality and kindness the outlaws could give. Only one looked on the newcomer with a jaundiced eye, Little John. Friar Tuck came upon the giant, sullenly whittling a shaving of wood.
5: And what's the matter with you, little man? Face like that is enough to make a bee's nectar sour. Now why aren't you at table feasting with that newcomer, Martin?
6: Fat friar.
5: Huh?
6: Go away, I didn't ask for your company.
5: Oh, save us all, I don't like yours either. That's no answer to my question.
6: All right, then, I don't like him. This Martin Greenleaf.
5: Oh?
6: I don't know why. Robin's too easy. He's a mark for a sad story. This fellow's told one, that's all.
5: And if the story is true?
6: If. I'd rather have found that out before inviting him to join us.
5: You are a suspicious chap.
6: Yeah, well, go on back and stuff yourself. I didn't ask you.
5: Here, where are you going, chap?
6: To look for better company.
4: But Little John had another idea. He dressed himself in the disguise of a tailor, and carrying nothing but a stave and a dagger, he made his way to Nottingham, where he hoped to find out what he could about Martin Greenleaf. But luck wasn't with him, because he'd gone less than a mile beyond the forest when he was seen by six of the sheriff's henchmen. And because of his great height, they recognized him.
7: I tell you, it is. It's Little John. I've seen him before when we fought the outlaws in the forest. Take him!
8: Yeah! Yeah!
9: I know you!
4: But the odds were too great, and finally Little John was taken prisoner into Nottingham, where he was locked in prison to await the sheriff's displeasure. It was Will Scarlet who heard the news from a friendly tinker and carried it to the outlaws.
10: Robin! Robin! Quiet, all of you, quiet!
6: Quiet! What's the matter, Will?
10: Little John. Little John.
6: Well, what about Little John?
10: The sheriff's men took him by surprise. They've got him now, in Nottingham.
6: Where? When? He was here a little while ago.
10: That's all I can tell you. On the Nottingham Road, the tinker swears it was Little John.
6: All right, we'll go to Nottingham then.
5: And I'll tell you for one, I'll pick out the sheriff's heart and throw it to the dogs when we come back.
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0: When Sir Martin of Matlock heard the news, he smiled. He hadn't expected things to work so well, so quickly. But also the suddenness of the event had taken him by surprise, and he had to find a way to warn the sheriff of Robin Hood's decision. Because every available man would be needed in the attempt to free Little John, Robin gave the spy a sword and arrows, and the men in Lincoln Green began the march through Sherwood to Nottingham. They stopped at the edge of the forest, and Robin called a council meeting.
1: We'll wait until it gets dark.
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3: Chance? What chance do you think we'd have if we attacked in daylight?
1: That's it, Will. That's why we've got to wait.
4: Well, I say curse the daylight and curse the sacrifice. While we're talking, Little John may be dying.
1: There's no other choice, Nick. Darkness is only about 2 hours away. With it, we'll have an element of surprise. Without that, we're finished. And so is Little John.
5: Can I say something, Robin?
1: What? Oh, Martin Greenleaf, of course.
5: Wouldn't I be the least likely to be recognized among you? I mean, supposing I went to the prison alone, say as a pasty maker, selling my wares to the guards.
1: You've got a lot of courage, Martin, but
5: what?
1: You know, it may be the thing. If you were to make yourself known to the guards, they might not suspect. When they're relieved of duty and replaced by others for the night, that might be our chance. While they're changing, if you could give us the signal to attack.
5: 3 blasts on my horn.
1: Yes, 3.
6: All right.
1: If you are suspected, though, you know what it will mean.
5: I'll take that chance. You took one with me, didn't you, Robin?
1: All right, Martin. Do we all agree on it?
6: Yes. All agree.
1: You better leave your sword and bow with us. We'll have them for you ready when the time comes. And good luck, Martin.
0: And in the prison, Little John, one of him was the sheriff of Nottingham and his guards. The sheriff was feeling very pleased with himself at that moment.
7: You naughty, naughty man. You're going to pay for all these years, you know. I've waited a long time for this. Perhaps you thought I'd forgotten your treatment of me the last time I was forced to go with you into the forest.
1: Thank you, Honor.
7: Silence! You'll pay. You're going to pay. Slowly. Slowly.
8: Having to listen to you is payment enough, you nasty little maggot.
1: Silence!
7: You wait. You won't be laughing long. First, there's a little matter of your master, Robin Hood. I've got a surprise for him. Don't you worry. Couldn't be better. We won't have to bring him out of hiding. He'll come to us. I know if he'll try to do something heroic. Sir Martin. Sir Martin, war, honest yeoman, come to join your band today?
8: Then I was right.
7: Oh, yes. You were right. Well, come. When they do, we'll be ready. 300 men, you ugly pig. Waiting for them now, inside the gates of the town. What have you got to say about that? My little John.
0: And at the edge of the forest, Robin and his men were also waiting. Each man silent with his own thoughts. And then the sun was gone from the sky. Robin stood a little apart, sharpening the blade of his dagger.
8: Hey, Robin.
1: Yes?
8: Oh, Friar Tuck. Robin, I've been thinking.
1: Yes?
8: There was something Little John spoke to me about before he left us.
1: Well, what was it?
8: This Martin Greenleaf.
1: Oh? Well, go on.
8: Well, now, John didn't seem to know why, but he said he didn't like the man, didn't trust him.
1: Now, that's strange for Little John.
8: Uh-huh. At first, I wondered about it. Then I forgot, and now I'm beginning to wonder again. And Martin's willingness to do what he's done. You know, it is possible that he is one of the sheriffs.
1: No, man. No, I can't believe that.
8: No? Uh-huh. You've always been a good man, Robin. That's one of the reasons I joined you. I don't say I blame you if you thought his story was true. But at the same time, if it wasn't...
1: If he was lying...
8: Ah.
1: Then little John's capture is on my head. Yes. Why would he be so anxious to risk his life? He doesn't know little John. Why should he care that much?
8: Ah. I should have spoken of this before.
1: No, and before I might not have listened, which is even more foolishness. Call them in together, Fryer. We've got to decide about this.
0: And they decided. There was no proof of Martin Greenleaf's wrongdoing, but the thought was planted and grew until the fears were shared by all of them. And then Robin made his plan. Meanwhile, at the sheriff's house, for there the lawmaker had gone to eat the evening meal, a servant entered, and close behind was Sir Martin of Matlock.
7: Sir Martin, you've got word.
5: Better than that. I've got their plan of attack.
7: You mean they're coming now?
5: At nightfall.
7: Better and better. We're ready. I never dreamed of such quick results.
5: When the guards are changed in the prison court tonight, that's the signal for attack. Uh-huh. I'm to blow three times on my horn.
7: Good. The archers will be posted on the prison walls.
5: Yes, and pikesmen inside the gates. And once the outlaws are in...
7: Those that haven't been killed by the arrows...
5: The horsemen can finish.
7: We've got him. We've got him.
0: But that wasn't the first time the sheriff had said these very same words, only to see his triumph melt away through his fingers. A little while later, as the last gleam of sunset was turning from gold to rust and clouds were tinged with purple, a ragged and forlorn figure was seen mingling with the soldiers inside the prison gates.
9: Stand aside. Arms, good men. May heaven bless you, kind gentlemen.
0: And slowly the beggar made his way closer and closer to the prison door. Then he was inside and sidling up to the guard who was watching the preparations in the court.
9: Go on, get out of here. I haven't got anything for you. Get out.
10: Kind sir, all I ask is that you...
1: Don't make a sound or I'll cut your head off, and I mean it.
9: Back. Get away from the door.
1: All right, quickly. Take me to the dungeon where you're holding little John. And remember one sound and you're going to be a very dead man. Faster.
7: Yes.
1: The key. Little John.
11: That you, Robin?
1: Yes.
8: Oh, man, this time I was certain I'd be dancing at the end of a rope.
1: Not yet, little man. Guard the key to the chains. Hurry.
7: Yes.
1: We've got to get out before the prison gates are closed. There's only a minute. Pretty small odds. We've got to run like hares.
8: Oh, give me a second to exercise. Oh, this is the dog who hit me while I was chained. Here, 1 second, Robin.
7: No.
8: Tilt your head, yeah. Master foul fellow. Yeah. Drop more. There. Now, Robin, I'm ready.
0: Robin and Little John made their way back to the great prison door and outside into the court where the light of day was almost gone. 2 soldiers were approaching the gate to close it. And in the center of the square stood Sir Martin of Matlock, bugle in his hand. A stride away, looking pleased, the Sheriff of Nottingham.
1: Walk as quickly as you can and as close to the walls as possible. Come on.
8: Oh, I'd give my luck for my sword or even my stave now. Oh, you shouldn't have come, Robin.
1: When I say the word, run.
8: Hey, look. I'm starting to change the guard at the gates. All I hope is when Martin Greenleaf gives the signal, they'll blow the brains right out of his head. Now, run!
12: A prisoner! Marcher!
8: Robin!
12: Shoot!
8: We'll
4: we'll try from the other side of town, run across the lee, and then we'll... Little John, you're hurt.
9: Oh, I'm all right. Hip breaking the shoulder. Where are the others?
4: You'll see.
0: And because of the confusion, Robin and Little John escaped from Nottingham. And as he'd planned, Robin led the way across the lee to a long hedgerow some 200 rods from the town walls. And there they stopped because behind the brush was Robin's entire force. And each man had an arrow ready in his bow.
9: Give me a sword, one of you, and a bow.
13: Here, Little John. I had not much hope of giving them to you, but I brought them along in prayerful faith.
9: Fat old devil, thanks.
1: Quiet. Quiet now, men. They'll be coming out of the town in a moment. Be ready at the signal.
0: And moments later, they saw the mounted soldiers ride out. And behind them had run the pikesmen and archers, fanning out in a solid line. The lights of Nottingham were behind them. And where the men of the forest were hidden in darkness, such was not the case with the sheriff's men. The sound of hooves fell upon the stillness, and behind the hedgerow, every string pulled taut, every long bow bent.

0: The slaughter was terrible. Almost every horseman had been unseated at the first volley, and the deadly cloud of arrows continued to fall steadily amongst the sheriff's army. And when finally in complete defeat the archers and pikesmen were falling back, the men in green with drawn swords charged and completed the rout. It was Robin who came upon Sir Martin of Matlock.
1: This, Sir Martin, is for your treachery. This is for Little John. And this is for me.
0: And with a tremendous stroke, Robin cut him down. The battle lasted only a few moments longer, and then on a signal from Robin, the men of Sherwood melted back into the darkness and the forest, leaving the field strewn with the sheriff's dead and hurt soldiers. Little John's wounded shoulder was attended to by Friar Tuck, as were the wounds of the others. And then a great merrymaking began, which lasted far into the night. As for the sheriff of Nottingham, at the first sound of battle, he ran into his house, and locking the door behind him, stood quivering in fear until the news of defeat was brought to him. And then his great courage returned, and he swore a mighty oath that someday he'd go again into Sherwood and by his own hand bring Robert of Huntingdon to justice.

0: Under the direction of Norman MacDonald, Escape has brought you Robert of Huntingdon, adapted by Anthony Ellis, starring William Conrad as Robin Hood. Featured in the cast were Lawrence Dobkin, Edgar Berrier, and Herb Ellis, with Jack Crucian, Vic Perrin, John Stevenson, Harry Bartell, and Peter Leeds. Editorial supervision is by John Meston, and the special music for Escape is composed and conducted by Leith Stevens. Next week.
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Every Saturday evening at the Star's Address, enjoy William Conrad as Marshal Matt Dillon in Gunsmoke. 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

0: standing at the entrance of a walled Arab town, while behind you, coming slowly through the night, are the shuffling footsteps of a blind beggar who will lead you into a harrowing world of darkness and terror.
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0: freighter Menlo coursed slowly through the breakwater of the outer harbor. Most of the 12 passengers were on deck, looking north beyond the converging jetties to the modern city of Bizerta. The two of us, a man named Tockett and myself. Bizerta was a destination. I didn't know what brought Tockett here. I didn't really know what brought me here. I only knew that I'd looked for something all over the world without success. I'd looked everywhere except Bizerta. Ashore, I checked in at a small hotel, and a short time later, I was part of the early evening crowd on the streets of Bizerta.
1: Baki,
0: all right, there you go.
1: Marcella.
0: Hey, can you tell me how to get to the Arab? Oh, sorry, I didn't notice about your eyes.
1: One does not need eyes to perceive truth, Effendi.
0: No, I suppose not. What's your name?
1: Mega. The Arab town is north, due north of here. And the truth is everywhere, for all to see, if they will but see.
0: Yeah, I hope you're right. Well, goodbye, Mega.
1: Mega, Effendi. Mega.
2: Reeser? It is Mr. Reeser, isn't it?
0: Hello, Tucker.
2: I lost track of you when we came ashore. Thought I'd find you again at the hotel, but they tell me you're not registered.
0: Where are you staying?
2: Hotel North Africa. How about joining me there for dinner, if you don't have any plans?
0: I don't think I have any plans. And if I do, they can catch up with me there, don't you think?
2: Well, yes. Yes, I guess they can.

0: words didn't mean much more to me than they did to Tuckett. I tried to explain during dinner. Maybe the wine was talking, maybe me. Either way, Tuckett seemed interested enough to ask a question.
1: I think I understand, but have you any idea what you're looking for, Risa?
0: I'm looking for a place where there's no struggle.
1: No struggle for you?
0: For anyone. I'm 40 years old, Tuckett. For a little over half my lifetime, I've traveled the world, worked my way, freighters and expeditions, bummed along on foot, worked the sea and the earth, flown fighter planes and freight lines above it. And I tell you, there's only one thing that's universal, the struggle.
1: I suppose that's right. But it seems to me we're making a lot of progress in some directions. Now, medicine, for example.
0: Well, medicine's a good example. They lick pneumonia and found cancer waiting for them. They inoculate for smallpox, they find bubonic plague. For every achievement, there's a struggle waiting. I wonder if that's progress, Tuckett.
1: Well, I don't know. I never thought of it this way.
0: Well, you take food, clothing, and shelter, the basic needs. Of course, in some parts of the world, people don't have them. But even when they do, there are bigger struggles to take their place. Fears, insecurities. Maybe you beat these things one at a time, but you've never got it made. While you're fighting against one struggle, another's being fed and made strong. And it never ends. Not until you die struggling to live.
1: Funny in a way. You've come to Bizerta hoping you'll find a place where there's no struggle. And I've come here, well, to get into the struggle, I guess. I'm opening an import-export business. It's small and I'm sure full of struggle, but I'm not cynical about it.
2: Or disillusioned.
0: Yet. No, I don't feel cynical, Tuckett. I'm just short on hope. I don't see any end in sight.
2: Risa, what would you change if it were up to you?
0: The struggle. Show me the place where there's no struggle. That's where I want to be.
1: I wonder what it would be like.
0: Yeah. If you find it, let me know, will you? If I can, I will.

0: I promised I'd get in touch with Tuckett in a few days. But as I went back to the streets of Deserta walking through the fine rain that was falling now, I wondered if I'd ever see him again. My course took me north, along the canal, through the modern city, past the ancient citadel, to the entrance of the walled Arab town. I passed no one, yet I knew I was not alone. Someone was following behind me. Soon I heard his footsteps at my side.
1: We are almost there, Effendi.
0: Oh, my God. Walking without your cane to lead you.
1: I am come to lead you, Effendi.
0: Where?
1: Through the wall ahead. Your words have been heard, Effendi. You are ready?
0: Ready for what?
1: You have said. Show me the place where there is no struggle. I am come to leave you, Effendi.
0: Where? How do you know what I've said?
1: You have asked enough questions of life, Effendi. Come. We go through the wall.
0: Oh, you're out of your mind.
1: Look about you, Effendi. On all sides, there are walls. You have come too far to go back. There is no way back.
0: What are you talking about? I can't go back.
1: You have said the word. Show me the place. Through the wall ahead is the perfect place. I will lead you there.
0: This is crazy. You're crazy. You're blind. You can't lead me anywhere. Let go of me.
1: You yourself have said that struggle is you.
0: I said let go of me, filthy old...
1: Saida, Fendi. Saida.
0: I had swung at Nagel with all the force in me, only to find myself flattened against the wall. Did I slip on the wet pavement or trip? I don't know. But it was no imaginary wall I'd hit. I felt the hard pain of it in the rain beating against my face. And then it was over.

0: The room in which I wakened was large. Large and empty, with great windows at the far end and bright sunlight streaming through them. No room I'd ever seen before. My clothes were no longer damp, and there was no pain in me. I moved toward the sunlight.
1: You were a long time coming, Lisa.
0: I don't see you.
1: Come out of the shadows toward the light. You will find me. Now you can see me, can you not?
0: Yes, now I see you. You seem to know me, but I've never seen you before.
1: I am called Zine. You are most welcome, Lisa. Yours has been a tortuous trip, I know.
0: I don't understand it. That beggar, old fool, he said he was leading me to the perfect place.
1: The important thing is that you are here, Lisa. Come, look through the window.
0: It's beautiful. Mountains, the valley, lakes and fields. Never seen anything like it. It is
1: perfect. You are in the perfect place because you want to be here. You looked the world over. You witnessed the struggle. You wanted to be free of it.
0: Am I dead?
1: Do you feel dead?
0: No. No, I don't. I feel confused. So much I don't understand. I have questions.
1: You will begin to see the answers for yourself once the processing has begun.
0: Processing?
1: There are things you must give up for perfection, Lisa. In the processing, these things will leave you. One of them is written in your expression now, doubt. You cannot doubt perfection. And have it, too. And after that, you must give up fear and greed. Will you miss them, Risa?
0: No, of course not.
1: There are other things, of course. Whenever you have questions, you will find me nearby to answer them. Do you have any more questions now?
0: No.
1: Then you are ready. Go on, my son. Go out and live in the perfect place. You hesitate. Why?
0: Well, I don't know. Surely there's nothing to fear from perfection.
1: You would not think so, would you, my son?
0: I went out the door and down the path, into the perfect place. Hesitation and fear grew less with each step. I turned a short distance away to wave back at Zine, but the door I had walked through was gone, and the building, the window, no sign of Zine. Somehow it seemed unimportant. I turned back to the path and walked ahead.
2: Hello, my love.
0: Hello?
2: I am Angela.
0: Hello, Angela.
2: You are Lisa, my love. I knew you would be here when I wanted you most.
0: You were expecting me? You knew I would be here?
2: I wanted you. Take my hand. We will walk together, won't we?
0: I think we will, Angela.
2: Oh, my love. Ours will be a lovely time together. Perfectly lovely.
0: Angela was all of beauty, all of woman. Grace and strength and delicacy. And she was always at my side as we walked the broad valleys of the perfect place. She was my love, and it was a perfect love. This land was all beauty. The people were all smiles. Every need was satisfied. And there was love in abundance, peace and perfection at every hand. And there was no struggle. No struggle about anything. After a time when I felt the need of a friend, I found one. My friend was Lar, Angela's brother. He loved the sea. He had a fine schooner for fishing.
3: Angela tells me you enjoy fishing, Reeser. Name your fish, and I promise you boatloads of it.
0: Sounds wonderful. I have no preference. Law, any fighting game fish is fine sport.
3: The day is perfect. The wind is perfect. Everything we need is aboard.
0: It's all very easy, isn't it?
3: It is as it should be. For fishing we need wind, sail, and sea, and fish. So we have them.
0: Hard to believe.
3: I dare to see.
0: And believe. Well, the wind is failing.
3: Wow. Then this must be the spot. The best waters.
0: The best?
3: We would not have stopped here if they were not the best.
0: Nice arrangement. Well, where's the gear?
3: The lines are out. They're just right. Go. See for yourself.
0: It's a strike, Lars. A strike here on the starboard line.
3: Hold him in, Reeser. He's all yours.
0: Oh, it's Albacore, a giant.
3: Please stop fighting. There's no fighting. Hold him in, Reeser.
0: He's a perfect albacore. Perfect. I never saw a fish get in so quickly. Practically jumped onto the deck. It kept down that way all day. Every fish that found our line fairly flopped into the schooner of its own volition. Laura had promised me a boatload of fish. We had them when Angela met us in port at evening. And there had been no struggle, no effort even in lifting the great fish off the lines. It was phenomenal and rather frightening. Some days later, Angela suggested a deer hunt. And with Lar, we walked through the beautiful countryside, through fields toward the wooded hills.
2: Look ahead, my love. Set your sight.
0: Oh, yes.
4: The first shot is yours, Lisa.
0: All right.
2: You see, love? Directly ahead. Perfect deer.
0: Yes, I see. Perfect. Dear, 30 or 40 of them lined up like targets. Couldn't miss one if I tried.
4: Fire, Reeser.
0: I can't.
2: You wanted deer. Oh, there they are, darling.
0: No, Angela, listen to me. Don't you see? We haven't hunted for deer. Part of the thrill of hunting is the hunt itself. And then the finding of your game, matching your wits against his, and then if you win, you've won something. Do you understand?
2: But you said you wanted deer.
4: And when we fished, you said you wanted fish.
0: Now, look. If I'd said I wanted to hunt bear instead of deer, then all the bear I could shoot would be in the sights of my gun. And if I'd said quail or duck, the sky overhead had become black with them. Is that true?
2: Yes, my love. That is all true.
0: Yes, perfect. Like all things.
4: No, but that isn't perfect.
0: Can't I make you see? Oh. Look. Angela, look, just you and Lar, go on, would you? I want to be alone a while.
2: Of course, darling. That is perfectly all right with me.
0: Perfectly. Perfectly. Perfectly. I turned and walked, in no direction, toward no place. Inside, I was all fury and confusion and something more. I don't know why, but I was reacting to the constant smiles of Angela and Lar with something like terror. Then I stopped and lay on a spot of cool green grass to rest and think and not think.
1: What are your questions, Reason?
0: Zing.
1: I said I'd be nearby to answer when you needed me.
0: It's hard to question. I just find perfection difficult to understand.
1: Do you doubt it, the perfection?
0: No. No, I've seen and known many perfect things.
1: You wanted assurance that there was no struggle here in the perfect place. You have seen no struggle, have you, Lisa?
0: No, none. But you, you must see everything. The fish, the deer, they have no fight in them. There's no sport, no challenge.
1: You wanted no struggle. You cannot have both struggle and no struggle. You once berated existence as a thing men struggled through and died struggling to live.
0: I know.
1: Your processing will go on, Lisa. Step by step, it will go on. There will be no struggle. And you will realize that you cannot improve on perfection.
0: And when I turned to answer Zine, he was gone again. I knew he would be.
1: He was gone.
0: But that terror was still with me. There was goodness and kindness. There was plenty. Why did I fear it? What was his terror? My thoughts went to Angela. And soon we were together again, as if nothing other than perfection had passed between us. She took me into a village I hadn't seen before. The life there was simple, but perfect.
2: Is it not beautiful here, my love? Is not everything and everyone beautiful?
0: Angela, what do all the people of this village do?
2: Do?
0: How do they live? Do they work? Are there jobs to do?
2: Everyone does what he wants.
0: No, no. Who tills the fields and plants them? Who builds the homes?
2: So many questions always, my love. And questions about the simplest of things. The field. One goes there when one wants something. And one finds it. The home. For they're just here. What is to build a home?
0: Nothing to be achieved because all things have been achieved. There's no work because all the work has been done.
2: That sounds very well. Does it please you?
0: Yes, I guess it does.
2: Look, the men at the canvases across the way, they're painting. Is that doing something?
0: Well, let's have a look.
2: Oh, lovely painting. Perfectly lovely, are they?
0: This one is quite a good landscape.
2: And this one here. Do look at this, Lisa. You see? Perfectly lovely.
0: Oh, but they're just the same. They're identical. Every flower, the tree, the hill. Just the same in color and size. Angela.
2: What is it, darling?
0: Three men painting pictures, and they're each exactly like the others?
2: Well, there is just one perfect landscape of this sort. How could it be otherwise? There is only one way to be, to do, to paint. And that is perfect.
0: And there's just one perfect book? Because there's just one perfect way to set words down?
2: Of course, my love. The perfect way.
0: Oh, no, no, no.
2: I wish Laura were here.
0: Tell me, this perfection, is it conformity?
4: Angela, you wished me here.
2: Laura, he's full of questions.
0: Oh, just one question, Laura. Is perfection conformity? Must everyone think and do and act and write and paint in just one way?
1: There is just one perfect way.
0: Well, Zine didn't say I'd have to give up the things that make me me. That I couldn't work toward goals of achievement. That I must give up challenge in order to live in the perfect place.
1: You are so different, Reese.
0: Angela, what if I should leave you? What if I were no longer your love? Would that be all right with you?
2: If that is what you wish. Perfectly all right, darling.
1: Perfectly.
0: You're crazy. Tuckett ought to be here. Should see what I've seen. He'd laugh his head off at me.
1: Tuckett?
0: Yeah. Yeah, someone who has a chance to work and dream and set goals for himself. And make mistakes. Honest mistakes. Gambles to win or lose. He can take his chances.
4: I think this Tuckett must be a very strange man.
0: And I think this is something I've been wanting to do for a long time.
2: What an odd gesture. I've never seen one man strike another before.
0: All right, Lark, come on, get up. Let's make a good fight of it, huh? A perfect fight. Come on.
4: Your hand becomes a peculiar color.
0: Oh, you won't fight back.
4: You won't fight back because there's no struggle here.
3: You mentioned this word struggle often. Is it a good word, struggle?
4: Yes. Yes, I think it is. They were smiling when I left. The whole village smiling broadly and waved at me happily. I ran and then walked and then ran again. The mountains surrounding the Great Valley were tall and steep, but I had to get through them or around them or over them somehow. I had to escape the perfect place.
1: Do you have further questions, Reefer?
4: Just one, Zane. How do I get out of here?
1: Get out. You want to leave the perfect place?
4: Yeah, and I'm leaving, and you can't stop me.
1: I would not try to stop you. If you really want to go, here, let me show you the way.
4: This is no trap.
1: Well, there is one thing.
4: Yes?
1: If you go, you can never return.
4: That's fine with me. In fact, that's perfect.
1: You'll be going back to the struggle.
4: This perfection, it's filthy, it's vicious, it's insidious somehow.
1: You prefer the struggle, then?
4: To this? Yes. The struggle is wrong. It shouldn't have to be. But we'll work on it. Every succeeding generation, at least there's work to be done. And the incentive is there to do it. Oh, brother, wait till I tell people about this perfect place.
1: Yes, Lisa. Tell them you found the perfect place. Tell them about the beauty, the perfection. About Angela and Lars and me. Tell them you were here. You saw it. That there's no struggle. Tell them you saw all this and ran. Will anyone believe?

0: My lips formed an answer, but no words came. And then suddenly there was no zine and no perfect place. Only the rain beating on my face as I lay at the foot of a high wall. And I felt the hard pain in my back. Then I remembered it all. The beggar, Berserta, the walled Arab town beyond. It couldn't have happened very long before. I couldn't have lain there long. And I remembered that Tuckett was staying at the Hotel North Africa. And I hurried there to him. Tuckett! Tuckett, open the door! Tuckett!
1: Good heavens, what's all the racket about?
0: I'm sorry. I was anxious to find you again. I got in a fight in the native quarter. It was a mistake. I've been lying wet and cold in some back alley for an hour or so, and
1: it's Reeser, isn't it?
0: What?
1: Reeser.
0: Well, of course. Look, don't you remember a dinner earlier this evening?
1: Reeser, of course. Of course, and I remember the dinner. I haven't seen you since, but after all, I should remember. It was only a year ago.

0: Under the direction of Norman MacDonald, Escape has brought you The Return by Kathleen Heights, starring Lawrence Dobkin. Featured in the cast were Edgar Berrier and Gene Bates, with Paul Dubov, Tom McKee, and Paul Freeze. Editorial supervision is by John Meston, and the special music for Escape is composed and conducted by Leith Stevens. Next week.
1: You are hiding, crouched waist deep in the murky waters of a Louisiana bayou. While closing in on you, coming towards you through the night, is a lusting mob, screaming for your life.
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1: Oui.
0: You shrimp nets, Phil?
1: Where is Marie?
0: Marie?
1: Where is your daughter, Marie?
0: Oh. He's delivering some medicine to Brother Coxey. He don't feel well today.
1: You mean he's drunk? Mm. I wish to talk to you about Marie.
0: Yes, Gus?
1: You have heard the village talk?
0: No.
1: I am worried for her.
0: Worried? Why?
1: Oh, she's been seen again on the levees with the stranger.
0: Oh? I didn't know.
1: There is bad talk about the stranger.
0: What do they say?
1: Oh, it is bad talk, Monsieur Legrand.
0: Tell me, Gus. Tell me.
1: They say the stranger has killed Pierre's baby.
0: Pierre? Gus.
1: I know the bayous, monsieur. Strange things happen.
0: But this thing... This thing is... It. No, no, I don't believe it.
1: It is not what you believe, but what the others believe.
0: Oui, that is true.
1: I have come to warn you.
0: About my Marie?
1: Oui, she is young and pretty and headstrong. I would not like to see her harmed. Now I have warned you, Monsieur Legrand. We cannot protect this stranger. But, Marie...
0: Oui, Gus, I will tell Marie.

0: We wait here. Gus comes soon.
1: Hey, what Gus want?
0: I do not know. He say it is important. To be a pilot, that is life.
1: No, not you, Taco. You smell too much like shrimp.
0: What is wrong with shrimp?
1: Well, pilots smell like hand tonic. There's a big difference.
0: My cousin is pilot. Mm. He go on the boat to New Orleans every month.
1: Well, I've been to New Orleans.
0: Pilots, smart fellows, Willie. They make big money.
1: Yeah. I get that plenty of women, I bet.
0: Yeah, plenty of everything to be a pilot. That is a lie.
1: Yeah.
0: Oh, here come Gus.
2: Bonjour.
0: Hey, hello, Gus.
1: Hi, Gus.
2: Where's the wine? Mosquitoes.
0: Here, I have some wine.
2: Orange wine.
0: It is good orange wine. I make it myself.
2: Hey, will you drink this? I'm used to better.
1: Hey, Taco, give it to me. I ain't so tickled.
2: I just come from Pierre's house.
0: How is little Trapper?
2: Oh, angry. Very angry.
1: Why, what's the matter? Ain't he getting enough for his muskrat?
2: His baby is dead.
0: Dead?
2: Oui.
1: Oh, he got 11 more.
0: Oh, I'm sorry for Pierre. It was swamp fever.
2: What? Do not be so sure.
0: What you mean, Gus?
2: There are other ways for babies to die.
1: What you getting at?
2: Taco.
0: Yes, Gus.
2: You have seen the stranger?
0: Tall one, quiet one.
1: Hey, I seen him. Walking down Levittown tonight, your gal, Marie.
2: I warn you.
0: Hey, I have seen him, Gus.
2: Pierre's baby took sick the night the stranger come.
1: Huh?
2: Oui, that is right.
0: That was the same night I lose my car, remember? We all looked.
2: I remember well.
0: The car just disappeared.
2: The night the stranger come. Hey, the night he come.
1: A animal disappear.
0: A baby get sick.
2: There is only one way this can happen.
1: Hey, I seen a ghost once in the swamp.
2: This stranger, he live in the swamp.
0: The animal disappear, baby die.
1: Oh.
2: What evil creature can do this, Taco? Huh? What evil creature?
0: Loup garou.
1: Werewolf.
2: Loup garou.
0: Gus. What will we do? We are in danger.
2: Well, we do one thing. We fix him before he fix us.

0: Papa, Zeb's from Mississippi. It's hot there, too. Isn't it, Zeb?
1: I don't mind it none.
2: You like the bayous, Mr. Zeb?
1: I reckon.
2: Bayou's got strange ways.
0: Zeb's going to be a big farmer someday, Papa. He's learning to grow things in the swamps.
2: In the swamps? Here's your salt, Mr. Zeb. Good day.
1: Don't you want me to pay you?
2: Just put your money on the counter.
1: Thank you.
0: Zeb?
1: Yes'm?
0: We walk again on the levee?
1: Well, I...
0: Tonight?
1: I reckon.
2: Marie?
0: Yes, Papa?
2: I don't like this.
0: But why, Papa?
2: This Zeb... He's a stranger here. He don't understand the bayous.
0: Then I'll teach him.
2: There's talk.
0: What kind of talk?
2: Gus. He come to see me. Why don't you like Gus no more?
0: I like Zeb.
2: Gus is word for you. He says the village don't like Zeb.
0: Gus jealous.
2: Well, there are others. They all say Zeb is evil.
0: I don't believe it.
2: Marie. Marie, honey, I know these people. I know the Delta. You gotta promise me you won't see this Zeb again.

0: baby. My baby is dead.
1: I am sorry, Pierre.
2: And you saw him near your cabin the night the child took sick. Did you not, Pierre?
0: Oui, I saw him with the girl, Marie, with the daughter of the storekeeper, I'm sure.
3: He was with Marie. See, I thought that she was...
2: Never mind that. You saw the stranger, Pierre, huh?
0: Oui.
2: But there... What have I told you?
1: Gus is right.
3: Maybe we ought to ask Marie.
2: No, she is a child. She does not know about these things.
3: Yeah, but seeing how you and her...
2: You shut up! Marie is nothing to me. It is the stranger we must think of.
1: Gus is right.
0: Stranger? He's killed my baby.
2: Oh, we waste no more time talking. Come, we get the others.

0: Is that you, Zabe?
1: Yeah.
0: I can't see like you used to. Getting dark out.
1: Yeah.
0: It's me, Brother Coxey. Now, ain't you going to ask me in?
1: Yeah, come on in.
0: Nice, cozy place you got here.
1: Thank you.
0: Got any liquor?
1: Reckon not.
0: Lucky I brought some. Want to pull?
1: No, thank you.
0: Excuse me, then. I come to talk to you, Zeb.
1: Yeah?
0: It's trouble, Zeb. Bad trouble. Been brewing a long time.
1: Why are you telling me?
0: Brother Cox is your friend. I come to warn you, son.
1: I don't need no warning.
0: Then you hear it?
1: Reckon I did.
0: What you gonna do?
1: Ain't gonna do nothing.
0: Yep. This ain't no ordinary trouble. Crops is bad. There ain't been no rain. The people are stirred up.
1: This is my...

0: my land. I aim to stay on it.
1: He that is surety for a stranger shall smart for it. That's from the Bible, Old Testament, Proverbs.
0: I don't care what the Bible says. This is my cabin.
1: Zeb, they don't want your cabin.
0: Then what do they want?
1: Son, you listen to Brother Coxey. I come here 47 years ago. I come to do good and preach the word of the Lord. And I come with nothing but the shirt on my back and the good book in my hand.
0: I can't read no book.
1: There's good people here. But they got their ways.
0: What kind of ways?
1: They got the notions. Zeb, you ever heard of the Fou Follet?
0: Ain't never.
1: Ain't nothing but swamp gas. Little pockets of gas that explode in the swamps. Folks down here figure that there's evil spirits. When they see them, they just naturally got to start running.
0: I seen them.
1: And it's the same way with the spirits, ghosts, zombies.
0: I never seen them.
1: Folks in the bayous have.
0: What's that got to do with me?
1: You ever hear tell of a loup-garou?
0: No.
1: Spirit that can change himself into an animal.
0: What kind of animal?
1: Any kind, feels like. Horse, dog, cow, anything.
0: Is there such a thing?
1: Folks here say there is. Loup-garou kills people.
0: Hope I don't ever see one.
1: Maybe you will, maybe you won't. You got to believe in them first.
0: I don't know.
1: Suppose you was one of them.
0: What? Me?
1: Just suppose.
0: I don't know.
1: That's why you got to leave this place.
0: You talk crazy, Brother Coxey. You drunk?
1: Maybe.
0: You better get.
1: Zeb, folks is saying that you're a loup-garou.
0: Brother Coxey, you better get.
1: Zeb, listen to
0: me. I ain't much for books. I'm just a farmer. I come here for a place of my own. I don't like crazy talk.
1: Sunday's ain't crazy.
0: Get.
1: Wide is the gate and broad is the way that leadeth to destruction.
0: That's book talk again.
1: Matthew 7.
0: Get.
1: Just this once, Zeb. Just this once, listen to me. You're in terrible trouble.
0: I can take care of myself. And I ain't moving off my land. Now you get.
2: We will return to Escape and tonight's story, The Loup-Garou, in just a moment. Tomorrow night, don't miss William Holden as a hero beneath the seas in Lux Radio Theater's stirring adaptation of the screenplay Submarine Command. And now, back to Escape.

0: Grant.
1: I'm just closing the store.
0: Never mind store. Come at once.
1: Where?
0: The orange packing shed. There is big meeting tonight.
1: What meeting?
0: The village. All village. You must come.
1: Why?
0: The stranger. We get the stranger. He has killed Pierre's baby. We must save the village.
1: Now, go on without me.
0: It is better you come.
1: Hmm? Yeah. Maybe it is better I come.
0: Hurry, little.
2: Papa, what is it? What did Tucker say?
1: Not for you.
2: It's about Zeb.
1: Yeah, Zeb.
2: The village is against him?
1: Yeah.
2: What's it done to them?
1: Well, he's a stranger. They're feared of him.
2: There's more. Papa, tell me.
1: Well, they all say he killed Pierre's baby.
2: Papa.
1: I don't believe him.
2: Papa, you will help him.
1: I'm only one voice.
2: Then you must go at once.
1: Oui. I'll try.
2: Papa.
1: Yes?
2: Do you believe Zeb the evil?
1: I don't know.
2: He's not, Papa. I swear.
1: You love Zeb?
2: Oui. I love him.
1: Then I trust what you say.
2: Stop him. You must stop
1: him. Yeah, I'll go. Now, there's danger here, Marie. You stay inside and lock the doors and windows.
2: I'll go to Zeb.
1: No, no, Marie. You must not go there.
2: I'll go to Zeb.
1: Marie. Marie. Come back. Come back.
3: Why do we waste time with this talk? My baby lies dead.
4: There must be justice.
3: Kill the Lugaroo, that's justice.
4: Now, wait, now stop. Stop. We hear all the evidence. Is there any other who wishes to speak?
5: I wish to speak, Monsieur Gus.
4: Monsieur Legrand.
5: Speak.
1: I have lived in the bayous many years. This is my home. I've seen things I can't explain. Strange little lights in the swamps, the animals who disappear without trace, the men who suddenly die without reason. These things I can't explain. And I've seen the stranger who calls himself Zeb. And I say to myself, is this man evil? Or do I fear this man because he's a stranger? And the answer is yes.
6: I'm not talking.
1: Well, the answer is yes. The answer is yes. I fear this man because I don't know him. And that's the only reason.
4: Enough. Enough. Enough. We have heard, Monsieur Legrand. There will be swamp justice. We do not kill. We tie the loup-garou to the stake. And let the mosquitoes and the tapanos be the executioners. Justice for the

0: Look not thou upon the wine when it is red, when it giveth this color in the cup. At the last it biteth like a serpent and stingeth like an adder. Proverb 23.
1: You're drunk, Brother Coxey.
0: Drunker than alligator in oyster bed.
1: You better leave.
0: Drunker than a drumfish in a shrimp net.
1: You better go home.
0: Ain't she ever going to get some sense, boy? Home is where the bottle is.
1: The bottle's empty.
0: So it is. 47 years in the bayous and the bottle is always empty. You try, son. You try your almightiest and they just don't listen. You try and you pray that the wrath of God will show them and they just don't listen. Well, they're here. Your company's here, Sam.
1: They can come.
0: And open that door, boy, and you sign your death warrant.
1: I can take care of myself.
2: Zeb!
1: What are you doing here?
2: Zeb, we must go at once.
1: I'm staying.
2: Zeb, they're coming to kill you.
1: I got a gun.
2: The whole village, Zeb.
0: In the multitude of counselors, there's safety.
1: You shut up.
2: Zeb, Gus is bringing the village to kill you. They say you're a Lugaroo.
1: I don't know no Lugaroo.
2: It's not true, Zeb. I know it's not true.
1: Maybe it is. You better get.
2: I'll not leave without you.
1: Maybe I'm what they say I am. I don't know.
2: You're not, Zeb. It's Gus. He's made him his way. He's made him angry.
1: You better get. I may hurt you like I hurt the others.
2: Brother, help me.
0: Love is the strongest death. Jealousy is
2: the
0: strongest
2: grief. Zeb, I beg you. I plead with you. Leave before you kill. Leave for my sake.
1: What? For your sake?
2: For me, Zeb. For Marie. Zeb. Zeb.
0: Drink no longer water, but use a little wine for thy stomach's sake. Timothy 3.
1: All right, I'll go.
2: In the swamp. They'll not see us in the darkness.
0: If the blind lead the blind bulls fall into the ditch, Matthew 14. I'm coming with you.
2: This way.
1: I'll lead the way.
0: I'm coming with you.
1: We'll wait for Brother Coxey.
2: We can't wait, then.
1: Brother Coxey.
0: Where did thou go? I will go. But I think I'll nap you a little bit.
2: Then, we can't wait.
1: All right, follow me.
2: Zeb, I'm with you, Zeb.
1: Eyes no use.
2: Zeb, please.
1: Maybe they're right.
2: They're not right, Zeb. Hey, again.
1: Maybe I'll give up, huh?
2: I can't find you. You swamp, Zeb. Hurry.
1: Marie.
2: There's no man. You go without me.
1: What? You cut your leg.
2: Go without me, Zeb. It's your life.
1: Oh, it's no use running now.
2: Zeb, have your match.
1: What? A match?
2: Quickly. Here, to me. It's our only chance.
1: Here.

0: He's dead. I killed him.
1: Marie! Marie!
2: Here!
0: Marie! You're not hurt.
2: Papa. Gus. He's dead.
0: I killed him.
2: Gus came with a knife. He tried to kill them.
0: Oh, I see.
2: The others. They've gone?
0: Oui. They've gone.
2: Will they come looking for us?
0: No. They fear the evil swamp spirit.
2: Can we go back now, Papa?
0: Yes. Gus was the evil spirit. And the Lou Garou

0: Under the direction of Norman MacDonald, Escape has brought you The Lou Garou by William Frug, starring Bill Conrad, with John Daner, Georgia Ellis, and Forrest Lewis. Featured in the cast were Tom Tully, Lou Krugman, Jack Crucian, and Don Diamond. 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

0: 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This evening's titles are Guest, Burt Lancaster, Riley Breaks Peg's Chinese Bowl, Riley is Fired, and Babs Leaves Home. These shows originally aired back on the evenings of April 8th, 22nd, and 29th, and May 6th, 1949, respectively. Chester A. Riley and family, begin tickling your funny bone momentarily. Enjoy this evening's presentation.
1: Prell brings you The Life of Riley. Prell, the shampoo that removes unsightly dandruff, leaves hair radiantly lovely, presents The Life of Riley with William Bendix as Riley and a surprise visit by Burt Lancaster. From week to week, Chester A. Riley speculates on the future of his 13-year-old son, Junior. Last week, Junior showed signs of becoming a baseball player. The week before, pilot of a jet bomber. Today, his doting father watches him out in the backyard of the Riley's little California bungalow, and the boy is about to reveal talent for still another profession.
2: What's Junior doing out there, Riley?
3: He's playing with Egbert Gillis.
2: Well, I can see that, but what's he mixing up in that barrel?
3: It's concrete. Looks like our little Junior is going to be a building contractor. Lots of money in that. That's a smart kid I got there.
2: Well, he stopped mixing the concrete. Look, Riley, he's got a gun.
3: But it's just his BB gun. Hey, maybe Junior will go into the Army for a career. Lots of money in that. Great crap games.
2: Well, I don't like him playing with a gun. It gives boys crazy ideas.
3: Oh, don't worry about Junior. He's okay. My son wouldn't do nothing wrong. He's probably...
2: Riley, he's pointing the gun at Egbert. He's making him stand in that barrel of concrete. Now he's pouring more in. He's a gangster. That's your boy. A gangster. Well, what have you got to say now?
3: Lots of money in that, too. Junior, you stop that. What's a big idea?
4: Oh, we're just playing. Egbert's a stool pigeon, and I'm a mobster, and I'm giving him the business.
3: Now, you cut it out. I don't want you to grow up to be a gangster. Now, get rid of that concrete.
4: Oh, no. Papa took me all afternoon to make it.
3: If you want to play with the concrete, play something sensible, like housing. Egbert can be a war veteran, and you can be a contractor, and... never mind. Be a gangster. Hi, Peg. I'm home.
2: Well, it's about time. I've been waiting for you.
3: Something wrong?
4: I didn't mean to do it, honest, Pop.
3: Junior did something naughty?
2: Naughty? This little roughneck just missed getting himself in jail.
3: Now, wait, Peg. He's not a roughneck. After all, boys will be boys.
2: Even when they go around with guns, like hoodlums?
3: My Junior is not a hoodlum. I tell you, boys will be boys.
2: Well, laugh this off. He took a shot at the window in Green Spreckles Grocery. Here's the bill. $15.
3: $15? You roughneck! You hoodlum!
4: What? It was an accident, Pop, honest.
3: Hey, your boy here has got to stop these gangster tricks.
2: That's what I've been talking about.
3: Talk ain't enough. You got to act. Okay, in your room, young man.
4: But, Pop...
3: March!
4: Okay.
3: I'll teach him a lesson he won't forget.
2: Oh, Riley, you're not going to hit him.
3: No, of course not. He's a big boy. He's liable to hit me back. Young man?
4: Yeah, Pop?
3: Junior, I got to have a serious talk with you. You got to stop this stuff.
4: But, Pop, I was
3: I ain't really blaming you. It's them crime movies you go to. They put ideas into your head.
4: Well, no, they don't.
3: Yes, they do. What was the last movie you saw?
4: Well, it was one with Esther Williams.
3: Oh. Well, that can put ideas into your head, too.
4: What ideas?
3: Remind me to have another talk with you after this talk. Meanwhile, let's stick to this gangster business.
4: Well, it's just pretend, Pop. My club was putting on a play, and I got the part of a leader of a tough mob.
3: Oh, I get it. You think it's smart to be a gangster. You think it's nothing but thrills, easy money. You like to look up to these big shots.
4: Well, no, I don't, Pop.
3: Believe me, son, these gangsters ain't nothing much. You may think they're heroes, but they're all yellow rats.
4: Well, I saw a movie where one...
3: Oh, sure, the movies. That's just make-believe. Let me tell you this true story of a gangster. Happened in Brooklyn years ago. There was a young boy just like yourself. Good-looking, brainy. But the brakes was against him. Whenever he did something wrong, his old man, instead of reasoning with him, he put him across his knee and whacked him. He'd whack him and whack him and whack him. And what was the result? He became a dead-end kid. He began to steal. First, it was just little things like apples off of push carts. And then bigger things. Watermelons. Soon he was holding up banks. One crime led to another. Pretty soon he was the king of the rackets. Everybody was scared of him. But then, like all crooks, one day the law caught up with him. A stoolie put the finger on him. Next thing he knew, he was in the death house. The day got closer when it was his turn to go. And everybody wondered the same thing. Would he go like a man or would he crack? Then they came for him. But still he didn't crack. Step by step, they came closer and closer to the little green door. Would he break? Would he crack now? Slowly, they opened the little green door. He could see the chair. And then, his nerve snapped. He shook like the yellow rat that he was. He began screaming, I don't want to die! I don't want to die! They had to carry him to the chair. They snapped him in and he kept on screaming until they pulled the switch. Son, that no good yellow whimpering rat was Chester Riley.
4: Pop, what are you trying to hand me? If they pulled the switch on you, how come you're still alive?
3: No juice. The warden forgot to pay the electric bill. And let that be a lesson to you, Junior.
1: Well, so much for Riley's views on gangsters. Brave words, indeed. But as they say in the daytime serials, little does our hero know that before another 24 hours have elapsed, he will come face to face with a real gangster. And now, let's take a look at this ruthless killer. Observe him closely. The small, close-set eyes, the prison pallor, the thin, cruel mouth, the telltale, nervous twitch. Right now, he stands tensely, a Tommy gun in his hands, a vicious snarl on his face, his trigger finger poised as he comes face to face with a rival mob.
5: All right, sir, rats, I guess I'm covered. Grab that gun! Put him up! So, you thought you'd pull a fast one, huh? Well, I'm gonna let you have it. I'm gonna rub you out, one by one.
6: Ooh! They got me. Who done it? Louie! Louie didn't drop his gun!
7: Oh. Okay, we'll print that. We're through shooting for today, Bert.
8: Whew. Okay, Norman. Boy, I'll sure be glad when this picture's finished. I'm getting shell-shocked from the noise.
7: Oh, Bert. Bert Lancaster.
8: Here I am, Harold.
7: Bert, here's the props you asked for. A Tommy gun, a sawed-off shotgun, and a Luger pistol.
8: Thanks.
7: What do you want them for, anyway?
8: Oh, I'm doing a comedy act for a benefit show tonight. We need some props.
7: Well, I can send them over to the theater for
8: you. No, I'll take them with me in my car. I've got to go down there now for rehearsal anyway. Thanks, Harold. I'll see you tomorrow.
7: Good night.
9: Sit down, Riley. The next bus won't be for 20 minutes.
3: Yeah, well, I ain't waiting that long. I'm getting a lift. Come on, Gillis.
9: Oh, no, not me. I ain't hitchhiking.
3: Why not?
9: Not with no pay envelope in my pocket. I don't want to get held up.
3: Go on, who's going to hold you up?
9: That's how they operate now. They give you lifts. What's the matter? Don't you read the papers? Like this here blonde bandit.
3: You mean a dame?
9: Yeah. And what a dame. Gorgeous. A face like an angel and a figure like... It should only happen to my wife.
3: Well, where's this dame do?
9: What, you're waiting for a lift, see?
3: Yeah, yeah.
9: Along comes this here beautiful blonde in a snazzy convertible.
3: Yeah.
9: She smiles at you, you smile back. She winks at you, you wink back. She opens the door, you get in, and off you go.
3: And then what?
9: First thing you know, you're driving home the long way. through Mulholland Drive.
3: Why?
9: You'll find that out when she stops the car in a lonely spot. She snuggles up to you, puts her arms around you, kisses you, and strokes your temple.
3: Yeah.
9: Only she's stroking it with the muzzle of a .45. Goodbye pay envelope. And believe me, it could happen to you.
3: Nah, not me. I'd never be that lucky. You don't know what you're talking about. I'm going to get a lift.
9: I'm waiting for the next bus.
3: Okay, so long.
9: So long.
3: Hey, lift. Maybe the next one. Hey, lift, mister.
10: Sure, hop in.
3: Oh, thanks, mister.
10: Where are you going?
3: Blueview Terrace.
10: Oh, really? I go right by there.
3: Oh, that's great. My name is Riley.
10: Hi, Riley.
3: You know, your face looks familiar. I've seen you somewhere before.
10: It's possible.
3: What line of work are you in?
10: I'm in the movies.
3: With that face, who are you trying to kid?
10: Look, fella, I'm not kidding.
3: Well, okay, if you don't want to tell me, that's your business. You must be doing pretty good, though, to afford a convertible like this.
10: Well, I do okay. Say, you got enough room for your feet there? If that thing on the floor is in your way, I'll move
3: thing?
10: It for you.
3: Oh, you mean this tear Tommy gun? No, that don't bother. Tommy gun?
10: Yeah, I've got a job to do tonight, and I need it.
3: Tommy gun? And a convertible. You're the blonde bandit.
10: What?
3: Don't kiss me, I'm married. Why, I thought you were a girl. Stop the car.
10: Listen, this gun is only...
3: Don't shoot, please. Here's my wallet. It's got my pay envelope in it. Take it, only don't shoot. Please, I'm too young to die. Let me go.
10: Hey, wait, you. Come back here. What a jerk. I better find out who he is. Maybe he's got his name in his wallet. Oh, here's his business card. Chester A. Riley, Riveter. Office hours, 8 a.m. to 4 p.m. Sundays by appointment only. Holy smoke, this jerk is a nut.
1: Well, we'll bring you the second act of The Life of Riley in a moment. For the big movie laugh of the year, try living The Life of Riley, starring William Bendix. The picture is showing right now in New Orleans, Memphis, and Des Moines, and opens next Friday in Detroit. Don't miss it. Back to The Life of Riley, and Riley's at home now, giving his wife and son an account of his encounter with a sinister hold-up man, with slight exaggerations.
3: There I was, Peg, face to face with this gun-mad killer, his Tommy gun pressing into my ribs.
2: Oh, Riley.
4: Gee, Pop.
3: I could see his finger curling around the trigger. Your money or your life, he says to me.
4: Well, gee, Pop, what'd you do?
3: Well, what do you think I did? I told you they're all yellow when it comes to a showdown. I looked this rat square in the eye and I says, you ain't getting no money from me. Then I grabbed the gun. We're struggling when suddenly there's a blinding flash. He's pulled the trigger.
4: He did?
3: But luckily I saw the bullet coming and I ducked. Another quarter of an inch.
2: Riley! Riley, if you were in a car and the car was going
3: now,
2: all
3: please,
2: this...
3: Peg, I'm telling this story. Please don't interrupt me.
4: Well, yeah, go on, Pop.
3: Yeah, well, there I was face to face with this killer. His knife pressing into my ribs.
2: A knife? I thought he had a gun.
3: The gun had a bayonet. He starts pressing it into my ribs. That's when he got under my skin. So I let him have it.
4: With what, Pop?
3: I butted him in the belly with my head. Then I went to work on him with my fists. Crack! Where's your nerve now, I said? Crack! Where's your guts? Crack! Where's your bravery?
2: Where's your pay envelope?
3: Yeah, where's your pay...
2: Well, where is it?
3: Well, the fact is, he got it.
4: But you beat him up.
3: Well, yeah. Well, that's just it. Well, when I saw him laying on the ground there bleeding, well, you know me, I'm just a softy. I gave him my pay envelope for hospital expenses.
2: So you haven't got it. That's what I suspected all along. I just wanted to see how far you go with this fantastic story.
3: You don't believe me.
2: Making up a yarn like that just to hide the fact that you spent your pay on some foolishness. I wouldn't mind if you came right out with the truth, but when you start giving me a fairy tale...
3: Now, just a minute, Peg. You got no right calling me a liar in front of Junior.
11: That's okay, Pop. I don't mind.
3: You're all against me. I told you the truth. Maybe it didn't happen exactly like I said, but I was held up by a gangster, and I had to give him my wallet. Not that I was worried about my life, but I done it for you, Peg, because I knew how miserable you'd be without me. A lonely widow. But now you're going to find out what it means to live without me, because I'm leaving and I ain't coming back.
2: Riley!
3: Till supper time.

0: women. Just can't understand them. I did it for her sake. No gratitude. After all, where would Peg be if she was a widow?
1: The question is, where would you be?
0: Oh, it's you.
1: Yes, it is I indeed. Digby O'Dell, the friendly undertaker. Greetings, Riley. You're looking... You look horrible.
0: I don't feel so hot, Digger. Nothing but trouble.
1: Oh, yes, you're not the only one. Only this morning, a gang of hoodlums pilfered a poster from a movie theater and hung it on the door of my business establishment. Ooh, I was mortified.
0: Well, why? What did the poster say?
1: Come in and live the life of Riley.
0: Well, that's nothing compared to what I went through today. Digger, did a gangster ever hold you up?
1: No, but six of us once held up a gangster. That was in my forebearer days. Carry on, Riley.
0: Oh, it was awful. He had this Tommy gun, see? And he made me give him my pay envelope. When I saw that gun, I thought sure he was going to give me the business.
1: You mean give me the business?
0: Well, on top of that, I had a fight with Peg. She wouldn't believe me. She thought I spent the money. Oh, it was a terrible scrap. I ran out of the house. I think we're through, Dave.
1: Oh, nonsense, Riley. Patch things up. Go home. And say to her, darling, let's live and let live. If you'll excuse the expression.
0: Yeah, you're right, Digger. I guess I acted kind of foolish.
1: I shall accompany you as a peacemaker. Come along.
0: Oh, Digger, you're the best friend I got. You always help me.
1: Well, I try to. But you're so impulsive, right? Beware lest you end up like an ex-client of mine, Mac the Lumberjack, whose epitaph now reads, here lies Mac the Lumberjack, who went out on a limb to hack it. But alas for our friend, he chopped the wrong end. Now he's wearing a lumber jacket. Well, come along. We'd better be shoveling off.

0: Yes?
1: Mrs. Riley?
0: Yes?
1: I'm Bert Lancaster.
0: Oh, Bert Lancaster. Oh, oh.
1: May I come in?
0: Oh, yes, come in.
1: I've come to return your husband's wallet.
0: Oh, his wallet? Well, I don't understand. How did you
1: well,
0: get...
1: Didn't he say anything about being held up?
0: Well, yes, he did, but I thought he was just kidding me.
1: I'm afraid that I was the bandit. You see, I gave him a lift in my car, and I had a prop gun, and, well, somehow he got the idea I was holding him up, so he handed me his wallet, and he ran away.
0: Oh, you mean he just handed you his wallet?
1: Huh?
0: I better get a gun for paydays. Oh, that husband of mine. Sometimes he acts like a... Well, he's really all right.
2: I'm going nuts, I tell you. Stir crazy. I'll blow my top.
1: Your husband?
0: No. My son.
1: Sounds a lot like his father.
0: Junior, you stop that noise.
2: Well, I gotta rehearse my play, Mom. If I don't... It's Bert Lancaster. Gee.
1: Hello, Junior.
2: Gee.
0: Oh, Junior's acting in a play. He wrote it himself.
1: Oh, is he? Well, let's hear some of it, Sonny.
2: Oh, no.
0: Go on, Junior. He's pretty good at it.
1: Come on, fella. Let's hear it.
2: Well, there's this part with the fella and the girl, and he says, come on, babe, we're blowing town, you and me. Come on, what do you say?
1: Well, that's not bad. But I think you can give it a little more. Here, look, I'll show you. Come on, baby. We're blowing town. You and me. Come on, what do you say? Wait a minute, Mrs. Riley, you read the girl's part here.
0: Oh, no, I can't act.
2: Oh, yeah, go on, Mom.
0: Well, all right.
1: Okay, fine. Let's start at the top of the page.
2: Yeah.
1: Come on, baby. We're blowing town. You and me. Come on, what do you say, baby?
0: You don't want me, killer. I'm not for you.
1: Listen, baby, I ain't kidding. I'm giving it to you straight. We're blowing town, see? We're making a fresh start.
3: Well, here's my house, Digger. You think I should go in?
4: Indubitably, man. And cheer up. Remember, I'm right behind you.
1: Wait a minute. Digger, look, that car.
4: Ah, yes. Nice paint job. Beautiful shade of black.
3: But it's his. The gangster's. He's in the house.
4: He is? But why? If he stole your wallet.
3: The wallet. That's it. Peg's picture was in it. Young. Beautiful.
4: I don't follow you, man.
3: Don't you understand, Digger? That's the way these gangsters are. What they see, they want. And what they want, they take. That beast has come after Peg. He doesn't know the picture is 20 years old. Come on, Digger. Quick, in the house.
4: Steady now, man. As we say in our profession, be sure of your ground before you jump in.
3: They're in the living room. We'll sneak up on them.
4: Good idea.
3: Quiet, Digger. He'll hear you coming.
4: He'll be the first one.
3: Listen. What do you say, baby? You're for me. Digger, I told you. But he don't know how Peg loves me. Watch how Peg tells him off.
1: The minute I seen you, I said, that's for me. Your class. What do you say, honey?
3: Honey? Now he's gonna get it.
1: We'll head for the bright lights. Big dough, diamond, slinky gown. They're all yours. What do you say, luscious? Give that jerk husband of yours the air.
3: Jerk? Now he's gonna get it.
0: Killer, I'll give you a quick answer. Give me 5 minutes to pack.
3: Looks like I'm gonna get it.
1: The plane leaves at midnight. Just you and me, baby. I got 2 tickets to Honolulu.
3: Oh, yeah? Well, you better get 3. Nobody can run away with my wife unless I go along.
0: Riley, what are you doing?
3: Stay out of this, Peg. I'll settle this man to man. Put him up. I'm coming at you.
1: Now, wait, Riley. Don't.
0: Riley, get up.
1: I didn't hit him. He ran into the door.
3: Oh, he got me. The yellow rat, he pulled a gun on me.
0: Riley, get up.
3: No, I'm done for. I can feel the hole in my head.
0: Take your finger out of your mouth.
3: Hey, call the cops.
0: Riley, listen to me. This is Burt Lancaster, the movie actor.
3: Huh?
1: I came here to return your wallet that you so generously gave me.
3: Huh?
0: He was reading that play of Junior's.
3: Huh?
1: You know, this guy's got a mind like a whip.
3: Wait a minute. Wait a minute. Let me get this straight. Lancaster, didn't you come here to run away with my wife?
1: Of course not.
3: What a revolting development this is.
2: But, Pop, I was only rehearsing that play.
3: I don't care. No more of this play acting. You got to cut out this gangster stuff. First thing you know, you'll wind up robbing banks.
2: Okay, Pop.
3: Now, and I want you to go to Greenspreckle and apologize for breaking his window with your gun. And here. Here's $15 to pay for the damage. And believe me, I can use this money for myself, but I'm letting you have it.
2: Oh, thanks, Pop. You're swell. But you didn't have to do it. I was going to pay for the window with the dough in my piggy bank.
3: It's all right, son. Where do you think this came from?
5: Procter & Gamble invite you to join us again next week to hear The Life of Riley with William Bendix as Riley. Tonight's script is by Alan Lipscott, Reuben Schiff, and Dick Powell. Mrs. Riley is Paula Winslow. Digger O'Dell is John Brown. Our thanks to Burt Lancaster for his visit, and good luck to him when he appears with the Cole Brothers Circus starting April 14th. The Life of Riley is produced by Irving Brecker.
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7: It's new. It's amazing. It's Prell. 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Yes, Procter & Gamble's new Radiant Cream Shampoo in the handy tube. From the stage of the Orpheum Theater in San Francisco, where The Life of Riley Motion Picture is tonight having its West Coast premiere, Prell brings you The Life of Riley. Shampoo that removes unsightly dandruff, leaves hair radiantly lovely, presents The Life of Riley with William Bendix as Riley. Every day in thousands of American homes, someone has a birthday. And when it is one of the parents, for instance, the father, the observance of the day is usually simple and unpretentious because Dad, with his genuine, lovable modesty, dislikes being fussed over. And will Dad's birthday be any different in the home of Chester A. Riley? There can be only one answer. Yes. At the moment, for example, Riley is hinting desperately to his son, Junior, that what he'd really like for his birthday is a new bowling ball.
8: Yes, sir, Junior. I'm afraid this old bowling ball of mine's all shot.
2: Still looks good to me, Pop.
8: Nah, it's done for. This ball has knocked down its last pin, boy.
2: Well, then why don't you get yourself a new one?
8: Well, I could, but then I'd be stuck with two new bowling balls.
2: Two?
8: Well, sure, in case somebody who's fond of me decided to buy me a bowling ball for a certain occasion that's coming up.
2: Oh, but Father's Day isn't for another 2 months.
8: But, Junior, it ain't Father's Day, but you're getting warm. Look, it's a special day we celebrate for somebody in the family that everybody's crazy about.
2: But Boys' Day is past.
8: I know it's past. I'm looking ahead. Now think, how many special days are there in a year? The one I'm thinking of ain't Independence Day, Labor Day, Thanksgiving Day, or I Am an American Day. It's in honor of somebody that, he's awful cute.
2: Groundhog Day?
8: Son, you're slowing up mentally. Now try using the brain that you inherited from me. This day is for a certain party, and spelled backwards, it's H-T-R-I-B. Now, you got a good education, so use your head front once and you got it.
2: H-T-R-I-B, oh, your birthday.
8: Whew.
2: Oh, I forgot
8: it. We'll say no more about it. I ain't the kind of a father that goes around hinting. Yes, sir, this here bowling ball is sure a shot. I'll be glad when I get the new one. Spoiling my game. You see, whenever I pull my hand back, why, look, I'll show you, Junior.
2: Oh, no, don't show me here.
8: What?
2: You know what Mom says about playing around in the living room.
8: Well, that don't mean me. That's for the little kids in the family. You see, when I swing the ball back like this...
2: Pop! You smashed Mom's Chinese ball. Oh, Pop.
8: Now, take it easy, son.
2: Oh, but it's Mom's best ball, and she just bought it.
8: Relax, will you, kids?
2: Yeah, but Mom blows her top if we just touch that ball. What'll she say when she finds out you broke it?
8: I can take this in my stride. I can face a tough situation. We'll just say you did it.
2: Me? Well, why me?
8: Because your sister ain't here. You just tell your mother that you were swinging your baseball bat.
2: Well, why should I take the blame? You broke it. I told you not to play around in here, but you wouldn't listen.
8: Now, Junior, this ain't very sporting of you.
2: Well, gee, Pop, you did it. Why don't you admit it?
8: Junior, you don't know married women. You see, if you take the rap, well, you're just a kid fooling around, so she'll be sore for a second, and then she'll forget all about it. But if I admit it, she'll be throwing it up to me for the rest of my life. And with my tough luck, I may live very long.
2: But, Pop, she'll forgive you in a couple of days.
8: Don't tell me about your mother. I knew her before you did. Why, to this very day, she's still throwing it up to me that I missed the train on our honeymoon and she had to go to Niagara Falls by herself. Women make such an issue out of little things.
2: But it's not fair. Why should I take the rap?
8: Well, now, look, Junior. I'll make a deal with you. You take the rap for me this time and... someday when you're in trouble, I'll take the rap for you. Fair enough?
2: Well, okay, I don't like it, but I'll do it.
8: Attaboy, you got the right attitude to life. Now, we'll get rid of the pieces, and your mother might not even notice that the bowl is gone, huh?
2: She'll notice, all right.
8: Oh, yeah, we'll put them in the incinerator.
9: Riley!
8: It's your mother. Hide the pieces.
2: Where?
8: Here on the couch, behind the cushion. Now, remember, Junior, you promised to take...
9: Oh, here you are, dear.
8: Now, hello, Angel.
9: Oh, what a day I've had. I'm dead. I just got to sit down.
8: Oops!
9: Well, Riley, I was going to sit down on
8: that. I'm sorry I beat you to it.
9: Why, what's that?
8: That's nothing. Nothing to worry about. It's just my backbone cracked.
9: Your backbone?
8: Yeah, just a few vertebrates. Just... There goes the rest of them. Any band-aids in the house?
9: Riley, what's behind that cushion? Now get up.
8: Well, okay. I got nothing to hide.
9: There's something there because I heard... My Chinese bowl!
8: Well, how did that get there?
9: Chester Riley.
8: Junior, come back here!
2: Okay.
9: Now, who did this? I just got that bowl and I want to know who broke it. Riley?
8: Now, don't look at me. I didn't do it.
9: Well, who did?
8: I'm no stool pigeon. Even if you used a rubber hose on me, I wouldn't tell you Junior did it.
9: You did this?
2: Well, it was an accident.
9: Oh, how many times have I told you not to touch that?
8: Now, wait a minute, Peg. Let's be fair to the kid. He didn't touch it. He hit it with a baseball bat. I mean...
9: A baseball bat? Junior Riley.
2: Well,
9: told you time and time again that I won't have you playing baseball in the living room.
8: Yeah, your mother's right, Junior. After all, we got a kitchen, you know.
9: Last week you broke my lamp and I let you off. But this time you're not going to go unpunished. Go ahead, Riley.
8: Huh? Oh, yeah. He's got to be punished. Junior, you've been a very naughty boy. And let this be a lesson to you. Now, let's hear no more about it.
9: We certainly will hear more about it. Junior, it's time you learned a lesson. Now, for the next week, you're not going to play baseball.
2: Oh, no, Mom. I got a big game this Sunday. I'm pitching for the Santa Monica Wharf Rats.
9: Oh, no, you're not. You should have thought about that before you disobeyed me.
8: Yeah, well, Peg, don't you think maybe you're a little too hard on the boy? After all, it's the big game. And he's a rat. And he's got...
9: I know that game means a lot to you, Junior, but Well, you've got to be disciplined for your own sake.
8: I'm sorry, son. I did the best I could.
2: Oh, I gotta be in that game. After all, you broke the bowl.
8: Oh, yes, Junior. Sometimes your mother's a very hard-hearted woman. Like in this case. But you notice that I can take it. Doc, come on, son. Cheer up. Smile for a change. Doc, come on. Let's see those gums. Come on.
2: Fat lot I've got to smile about.
8: Yeah, I know how you feel, kid. And I'm sorry I got you into this. Believe me, my conscience is suffering plenty.
2: Well, then why don't you tell Mom the truth?
8: No, we'll let my conscience suffer. What did it ever do for me? Well, come on, what are you moping around the house for on a nice day like this? Go on out, play baseball. I mean, have fun. Do your homework.
2: Please leave me alone.
8: Oh, the poor kid. Well, I'll make it up to him someday.
10: You don't really mean that, Riley.
8: Who said that?
10: I did. You remember me? I'm your conscience.
8: Listen, conscience, you leave me alone. Get out of my head. Go on, move. No vacancy.
10: I wouldn't say that. Not about your head. Now listen, Riley.
8: No. What do you want from me?
10: I want you to do the decent thing. Confess.
8: Let me alone.
10: Confess.
8: Get out of my brain.
10: Tell me the truth.
8: Why do you always come around and bother me? You've got to stop.
10: I'll never stop. I'll always be right here inside your head.
8: Okay, but I'll fix you. Next time I take a bath, I'm holding my head underwater for 30 minutes.
10: You've got to confess. How can you do this to your own son?
8: Well, he doesn't mind. He hates baseball.
10: Same old Riley. Always get somebody else to take the blame for you. Even as a kid, you did it.
8: That's a lie. What about the time I put thumbtacks on my teacher's chair? Didn't I admit that I did it?
10: You couldn't help it. She sat down on your hand.
8: Oh, stop pestering me, will you?
10: Not till you do the right thing. How can you treat this sweet, innocent boy like this? He's going to take his last $5 and buy you a bowling ball for your birthday, and this is how you pay him back.
8: Oh, you're right. You're right.
10: Do you know what you are?
8: I'm a very naughty father.
10: You're a beast.
8: I'm worse than a beast. I'm a monster.
10: You're worse than a monster.
8: Stop torturing me. I'll confess. I'll confess. Peg! Peg!
9: What are you yelling about?
8: Peg, I

0: I would.
1: Of course. Why, you're too decent and honest to let a child take the blame for you.
0: I am?
1: That would have been cruel and despicable. And that's not like you, is it?
0: No, it isn't.
1: Now, just forget about it. Your little scheme won't work. Bless your heart.
0: It's a fine thing. My own wife thinks I'm decent and honest. That's the thanks I get for trying to be a good father.
2: We'll bring you the second act of The Life of Riley in just a moment. And now here she is, the glamour girl of 49. I'm

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1: 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Before we rejoin the Rileys, we want to thank the beautiful city of San Francisco for making our visit here so pleasant. Especially, we thank the audience here at the Orpheum Theater, whose purchase of tickets for tonight's West Coast premiere of the new Life of Riley motion picture will aid in sending hundreds of underprivileged children to summer camps. Tonight's entire proceeds are being donated to the Guardsmen, a local charity that is doing magnificent work helping deserving youngsters to spend the summer, at least, living the life of Riley. And now back to the Life of Riley with William Bendix as Riley.
2: Oh, come on, Peg. Have a heart. Let Junior play in today's game. Just this once.
3: No, dear, no. For his own sake, he's got to be disciplined.
2: But, Peg, didn't you ever make a mistake?
3: Oh, please stop pestering me. I've got to find a dress.
2: Just answer me. Didn't you ever make a mistake?
3: I've been looking for my dress for the last hour, and I'm just about ready to scream. Now, please stop pestering me.
2: But just answer me. Did you ever make a mistake?
3: Yes, sometimes I wonder if I didn't make a mistake when I married you.
2: I mean a mistake where you didn't get punished.
3: Will you please stop? Oh, I've got to find this dress.
2: What dress?
3: My new white one. I just don't understand it. I can't find it anywhere. Now, I remember taking it out of the box and leaving it on the chair in the dining room, and now it's disappeared.
2: Look at Babs's room.
3: Yes, maybe it's there.
2: Yeah. And it's okay if I tell Junior he can play, Peg?
3: No!
2: Wives, they act so important. Where would they be if there were no husbands?
4: Hey, Pop.
2: Junior, well, what are you whispering about?
4: Shh, come in here.
2: What's up?
4: Say, is Mom looking for a new dress?
2: Yeah, and how she is.
4: Well, I got it here.
2: Well, why don't you tell her? Peg!
4: Shh, shh.
2: What's the matter, Junior?
4: I spilled ink on it accidentally.
2: Oh, brother. Oh, quick, you better get some cleaning fluid.
4: I already did. I made some ink remover with my chemistry set.
2: Well, did you try it on the dress?
4: Yeah. And look.
2: Holy smoke, a bare midriff.
4: Well, it was an accident.
2: Yeah, well, it mightn't be so bad. Looks fine, only this midriff happens to be in the back. are you going to catch it?
4: Oh, no, I won't. I got a plan, see?
2: Yes?
4: Yep, I think I know how to get out of it.
2: Oh, good for you. It just goes to prove there's no jam you can't get out of if you use the old bean. What's your plan, Junior?
4: Well, you're going to take the rap for me.
2: Oh, that's great. That leaves you in the clear. Please. Wait a minute. Don't get me mixed up in any of your crooked schemes.
4: Well, yesterday you said if I take the rap for you, you'd take the rap for me someday, didn't you?
2: Well, yeah.
4: Well, this is the day.

0: You said it. You promised, Pop.
1: Oh, yeah, but I didn't mean a little thing like ruining your mother's dress. I meant something big.
0: Well, this is big enough for me. Remember, Pop, you promised. Oh, please help me.
1: But, Junior, I can't...
0: But, please, I'm in enough trouble with Mom.
1: I know, Junior, but... Well, okay, I'll take the rap for you.
0: Oh, thanks, Pop.
1: I acted like a heel, Junior. I don't know what got into me. Why should I be afraid to stand up to my wife and tell her I spoiled her dress? I'm the boss around here. I bring home the pay envelope. I owe for that dress. Junior, your troubles are over. I'm saying I spoiled this dress, and I'll say it to the whole world.
2: Riley, what are you yelling about? I can hear you clear up. My dress is ruined. Who did this? Who did this? When I find out...
1: He did it. Junior did it. Oh, Junior, forgive me.

0: what a mess. Why didn't I have the decency to take the rap for the kid? Oh, I'm no good. I'm no good on earth.
1: In that case, you may want some advice.
0: Who said that?
1: It is I, Digby O'Dell, the friendly undertaker.
0: Well, what are you doing around here, Digger?
1: Oh, I'm on my way to the weekly meeting of the UEPSPS.
0: UEPSPS?
1: Yes, the Undertakers, Embalmers, and Pallbearers Spring Planting Society. We plant something every week, but as yet, nothing has ever come up. Come along, Riley. We'd love to have you drop in.
0: Well, no, thanks, Digger. I got some trouble at home. I did a wrong thing. And then, like a coward, I made Junior take the rap for me.
1: Oh, for shame. Why involve the poor lad? You should have come to me. When a friend of mine is in a tight spot, I'm only too glad to cover up for him.
0: Well, you see, I broke Peg's Chinese bowl. And the worst of it is I promised Junior that someday I'd take the rap for him and... Well, then I broke my promise.
1: Oh, Riley, how could you? I've been in business 20 years. I've made promises to hundreds of customers. And every one of my promises was carried out.
0: Yeah, I know. It was a dirty trick. And he's such a sweet boy. I think he was going to buy me a bowling ball for my birthday. I guess he won't now. And I don't blame him.
1: Riley, look into your soul.
0: Huh?
1: Look deeply into your soul.
0: I'm looking.
1: What do you see?
0: A heel.
1: Your eyes are perfect. Then why stand here feeling sorry for yourself? You must make amends to the lad. Clear him. Go to your wife and take the blame.
0: Oh, but Peg will be so sore. You're telling me to dig my own grave.
1: Silly boy. You know me better than that.
0: Well, okay, Digger, I'll tell her.
1: Bully for you. It's a pleasure to meet a man I can look up to for a change. Well, cheerio. I'd better be shoveling off.

0: Now, stop worrying, Bernie. I tell you, I'm going to pitch in the game.
1: But, Junior, how can you? Your mother's still sore at you, isn't she?
0: Yeah, but I figured out a way to square myself. Look what I bought.
1: What is it?
0: Well, it's a Chinese bowl. Look, just like the one that was broken. And when I give it to Mom, I'm pretty sure she'll soften up.
1: Yeah, that's a good idea. Where'd you get the dough?
0: Well, I saved up $5 to buy a bowling ball for Pop's birthday.
1: But, Junior, if you don't give your father something for his birthday, you'll get sore. And then maybe he won't let you pitch.
0: Oh, you think so?
1: You know your father. He's a character.
0: Hey, I know what. I'll kill two birds with one stone. I'll give him my mother's Chinese bowl for his birthday.
2: Is that you, Riley?
3: That's me, Peg.
2: Well, I want to talk to you. What's the idea of running out of the house the way you did?
3: Well, I remembered that I had an appointment.
2: Whenever there's a problem with Junior, you run out and leave it in my hands. He's your son, too, you know.
3: Only 50%.
2: Oh, you're impossible.
3: Yeah, I know. I'm no good. Peg, we've been married 18 years. We got two kids. But if it'll make you happy, give me back the two books I laid out for the license and I'll have our marriage annulled. Right now, before we get involved.
2: Oh, don't be silly. I just want you to take a little more interest in your own son.
3: I will, Peg, and I'm starting right now. I got something to tell
0: you. Hello, Pop.
3: Well, you go wait in your room, will you, son?
0: Oh, Pop, I got something for you.
3: For me?
0: Yeah, for your birthday. Here.
3: Oh, Junior. You went and got me. After what I did, you went out and bought me. Oh, Junior, I don't deserve a son like you. I'm going to change my name. You'll see.
0: Oh, now stop, Pop. Go on, unwrap it.
3: And you got me just what I wanted, a bowling ball.
0: Well, you better unwrap it.
3: I know it's a bowling ball. I can feel it. It's round. Peg, I've got to tell you something, and this time you've got to believe me.
2: Riley, what's the matter with you?
3: Listen, Peg, and listen carefully. Junior didn't break your bowl. I did. I did it. You've got to believe me. I let him take the blame.
2: Oh, are you starting that again?
3: That's not all I let him get blamed for. I spoiled your dress, too.
2: You did.
3: And I let Junior take the rap for that, too. Peg, he's the finest son a man could have, believe me. He's good. And look how thoughtful. A birthday present. He's actually glad that I was born.
0: Pop, please unwrap the package first.
3: Ever since Junior was a baby, I let him take the rap for me. Remember the frog you found in your mattress? Well, I did it. Remember when the gas stove exploded? I did it. Remember when your wooden salad bowl and inside was carved, "I hate salad"? I did it. I could mention 1,000 things. The broken windows, the shoe polish on the guest towels. I did it. I did it. And after all, what does he do? This wonderful son of mine takes his last $5 and buys me the thing I wanted most. Look at this wonderful bowling ball with such fancy colors. And such a big hole for my thumb. I take everything back. I admit nothing.
0: But, Pop, I told you to unwrap it first.
2: Oh, Junior. You spent your last $5 to replace my bowl. You're a darling.
0: Can I play in the game, Mom, huh? Can I, Mom, huh?
2: Well, all right.
3: No, I forbid it.
2: Now, take it easy. Go on, Junior.
0: Oh, thanks, Mom. Happy birthday, Pop.
3: Hank, I didn't know. Junior said he...
2: Oh, stop gibbering and relax. You're going to get your bowling ball after all. Here. Happy birthday, dear.
3: A bowling ball. Oh, Dumplin', you got me a bowling ball. Oh, you're sweet to give it to me after all those terrible things I confessed.
2: Oh, you didn't fool me. I knew you were just trying to get Junior out of a spot.
3: Oh, but Peg, I really...
2: Now, cut it out, dear. I wasn't born yesterday.
3: But Peg, I... Well, I guess it's no use trying to fool you, but one thing I did do. I really broke your Chinese bowl.
2: Now, stop, Riley. I know you didn't.
3: Oh, yes, I did.
2: No, you didn't.
3: Now, please, Peg, for once in my life, let me be an honest man.
2: Junior did it with his baseball bat.
3: No, there was no baseball bat. I was holding my bowling ball like this, see? And I pulled my hand back like... Well... as you were saying, happy birthday, Riley.
4: Riley's will return in just a moment. Does your hair pass the radiant test? 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And Prel removes embarrassing dandruff in as little as 3 minutes. Doctor's examinations proved it. Try Prel and see the difference in your hair. As Tallulah says...
2: I'm

0: Bob, are you sore at me?
1: Oh, why should I be sore, Junior?
0: Well, for not getting you something for your birthday.
1: Oh, forget it, son. I got the best present any father could get 13 years and 3 months ago.
0: Well, what was that?
1: Why, Junior, that was the day I got you at the Brooklyn Maternity Hospital. And the only thing I want from you, son, is that you should finish school, and then finish high school, and then go to college and get yourself a good position, and make a lot of money and pay off the doctor bill that I still owe for you.
2: We'll invite you to join us again next week to hear The Life of Riley with William Bendix as Riley. The new Life of Riley motion picture is now showing at the Orpheum Theater, San Francisco, and opens at 100 other West Coast theaters this week, including Seattle on Tuesday and Los Angeles next Wednesday. 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Mrs. Riley is Paula Winslow. 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

0: 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First, Red Skelton, and then, The Life of Riley. Good night.
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0: It's new. 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
2: Oh, boy.
4: Oh, that's a lot of money.
2: When do you collect?
3: Tomorrow.
2: Let's get a television set, huh, Pop? How about it?
3: No, nothing to it. No television in this house. I ain't paying $250 so I can get cockeyed.
4: Well, what this family needs is a car.
2: Oh, but a television
3: now,
2: set
3: Now, wait
2: is...
3: a minute. It took me 10 years to get this dough. We ain't going to spend it foolishly.
4: You're absolutely right, dear.
3: Well, sure, I got to think of the future.
4: Oh, you're going to put it in the bank.
3: No, I'm going to buy a mink.
4: A mink?
3: Yeah, you know, one of them little animals that dresses up like women. Yeah, I want to start a mink ranch.
4: What in the world are you talking about?
3: We have an income. I read an article about it. There's a fortune in it. You start with only one mink, and in a few months you got 2 minks, and then 4 minks, and then 8 minks.
4: From one mink?
3: Oh. You mean it's like the bees? Well, okay, so then we'll get 2 minks, a boy mink and a girl mink. We'll introduce them to each other, and they fall in love and get married, and before you know it, some rich dame on Park Avenue is wearing a mink coat, and we got $5,000 in the bank.
4: Now, don't be ridiculous, Riley. The minute you get that money tomorrow, it goes into the bank, and it stays there.
3: Now, just a minute, Peg. Who worked 10 years to get that dough, you or me?
4: You.
3: When I get that check, who's it going to be made out to, you or me?
4: You.
3: And who's the head of the house around here, you or me?
4: You.
3: So who's going to decide what's to be done with this money, you or me?
4: Me.
3: Well, that's logical.
4: Mm-hmm. It's time we had a little reserve in the bank.
3: What for?
4: Well, suppose you lose your job.
3: Me? Lose my job? Be silly. I'm setting that job for life. Why, Mr. Stevenson would never fire me. Only today he said to me, Riley, I've been watching you for 10 years, and believe me, you're not going anyplace. Yes, sir, I'm set for life.
4: Well, anything can happen.
3: No, not to me. Why, Stevenson Aircraft couldn't get along without me.
4: Oh, you think so?
3: I know so. You don't understand, Peg. I may not have a classy office with a fancy title, but they couldn't do without me for 1 minute. Because the plant operates like a big machine. And a machine may have hundreds of parts. But if one little nut is missing, goes to pieces. And at Stevenson Aircraft, I am that nut. Hi, Gillis. Hey, come on, come on to lunch.
5: Oh, Riley, I'm in trouble. Big trouble.
3: Yeah, what's up, Gillis?
5: Riley, the waste has happened.
3: What, Gillis? What? Did your wife leave you?
5: I said the waste, not the best.
3: Well, what happened?
5: I'm going to get fired.
3: Fired? Why?
5: You know that new machine they just got?
3: The one with the magno-heterodyne electrodynamic gravitator with the bicyclonic supercharger?
5: Yeah. I smashed it.
3: How?
5: I tried to open a bottle of Coca-Cola with it.
3: Oh, Gillis, does the boss know about
5: this? Oh, yeah. Stevens is looking for me right now to fire me. I've been avoiding him, but he keeps chasing me all over the plant. Riley, what am I going to do?
3: No, take it easy, Gillis.
5: But he'll fire me, sure. What'll I do? No money in the bank. I still owe for the furniture I bought last year.
3: Now, relax, Gillis.
5: And I already sold the furniture. And that dough's gone, too. Fired. Believe me, it don't pay to be honest.
3: Now, you take it easy, old pal. You won't get fired. Your friend Riley will see to that.
5: You'll... Don't kid me, Riley. What can you do?
3: Well, I'll take the rap for you. I'll say that I done it.
5: But then you'll get fired.
3: Oh, not me. Stevenson would never let me go. You see, this plant operates like a big machine.
5: I know. You're a nut. But I can't let you take the risk.
3: There's no risk. Why, Stevenson and me, we're like buddies. He's my buddy.
6: Gillis! I want to talk to you.
3: Shh, here he is. Now, remember, I done it.
5: No, Riley. You got a wife and kids, too. I won't let you do it. No, I won't let you. A guy would have to be the lowest thing on earth to let his best pal... No, I won't let
6: you. Well, Gillis, so here you are.
5: Riley done it. He smashed the machine. Riley done it.
3: That's right, Mr. Stevenson. I done it, not Gillis.
6: All right, Riley. You're fired.
3: Oh, thanks, boys. You see, Gillis, what I tell you. Don't get... Can't do it, you... Fired? No. Boss, Mr. Stevenson, buddy, wait, come back. What a revolting development this is.
4: And because of Gillis, you lost your job?
3: Yeah, fired.
2: Oh, gee,
4: Pop. Oh, Dan, that's terrible.
3: Fired, but I'll have my revenge. Just watch how that whole plant will crumble. Today, I'm fired. In a few days, 3,000 men will be out of work.
4: Oh, but Riley, you didn't do anything. You're going right back and tell Stevenson you didn't do it.
3: No, I ain't no squealer.
4: But Riley...
3: Besides, if he can fire me after 10 years, then I don't want to work for him. But I fixed him good when I left. You don't know it, but I took along the only key to the washroom.
4: Listen to me. If you admitted smashing that machine, he had a right to fire you.
3: That's right. Take his side. Defend that no good, hard-hearted monster.
7: Daddy, why don't you go back and explain?
3: No. I got my pride. I don't want his job. I'll get another job just like that.
4: Well, I'm sure you could hold down plenty of jobs, dear, but... Well, suppose you don't get a break. What'll we live on?
3: Now, don't get panicky, Peg. We'll manage fine. You're forgetting we got that $250 reserve in the bank.
4: What, $250?
3: Well, the bonus that I didn't get it. I didn't get it. I got fired 3 hours before I became eligible. Give me a knife. I want to kill myself.
4: Riley, control yourself.
3: Oh, what did I do?
4: Now, don't take it like that, dear. It'll be all right.
3: We'll starve. All I got to my name is a key to the washroom.
4: Listen to this. What's the most amazing thing?
7: Oh, what, Mother?
4: Well, this ad here in the paper. This market's got a big sale. And listen, butter, 40 cents a pound. Hamburger, 29 cents a pound. Eggs, 30 cents a dozen. Well, I can't believe it. There must be something wrong.
7: Well, there certainly is. That newspaper's almost 10 years old.
4: What? Well, look at the date. Oh, well, for heaven's sake. Where did this come from?
7: Well, Junior's been collecting old newspapers and selling them, and sometimes he reads the funnies here in the house and leaves the papers around.
4: Mm. I knew it was too good to be true. But for a minute there, I thought I'd figured out a way to live on your father's unemployment insurance. Oh, is that you, Riley?
3: That's me.
4: Oh, any luck, dear?
3: Nothing. I've been everywhere, Peg. They ain't taking on men. They're laying them off.
7: Well, what about that man you were supposed to see?
3: Hmm? Oh, him. Well, he offered me a job in a laundromat, but I didn't like it.
4: What kind of job?
3: Running a crap game for the men who were waiting there. Peg, what'll I do? I don't collect unemployment insurance till the end of the week.
2: Hi, everybody. Hey, guess what? I made $3 today helping out at the drugstore.
4: Oh, that's wonderful, Junior. Did you hear that, Riley?
3: Yeah, that's very good, Junior. Peg, where's my cigars? I left the box on the piano last night.
4: Oh, the box was empty, dear. I threw it out.
3: Oh. Babs, you got a cigar?
7: I don't smoke, Daddy.
3: Yeah, I forgot. You sure there's no cigars in the house?
2: Well, if you're short, Pop, I'll let you have a dime for a few cigars. Here.
3: Just a minute. Just what do you think you're doing?
2: Well, you're broke, aren't you? I wanted
3: you
2: to give...
3: You got your nerve. What do you take me for, anyway? A bum in the park?
2: Well, gee, Pop, I didn't...
3: I haven't sunk so low that I have to depend on my kids for cigar money.
4: Now, Riley, Junior didn't mean anything.
3: I ain't legit, you know. I don't take handouts from nobody. I don't care if I never smoke a cigar again.
2: Well, I didn't want to hurt your feelings.
3: Leave the room, Junior. And don't come back here till you learn how to behave to your father. Go on, take a long walk. And if you walk past the drugstore, buy me a cigar.
4: Riley, is that you in the bedroom?
3: Peg,
4: Well, what are you doing with that suitcase?
3: Well, Peg, I'm leaving.
4: What?
3: But I can't get a job here in Los Angeles. I'm going west to San Francisco. Guy told me there's lots of jobs there.
4: Why? I won't let you go.
3: I'll send for you and the kids as soon as I land something, Peg. Now,
4: Riley, you'll get a job here. It may take a little time, but we'll be all right. I can get a job.
3: Oh, no. No, it's bad enough the kids are working. What do you think people will say when they find out my wife is working? They'll say I'm one of those kept men that women support for their good looks.
4: They'll never say that about you. Riley, listen, you're being very foolish about this. You can get your old job back if you'll just go to Mr. Stevenson
3: No, I told you before, I'll never go back to him. I've got my pride.
4: But you haven't even got the money to go to San Francisco.
3: Oh, yes, I have. I borrowed $40 from Gillis. And he ain't even charging me interest.
4: Oh, please, dear, I'll phone your boss.
3: No, this is final. I have made up my head. I've got to go. My train leaves in an hour.
2: Hey, what's up?
7: Where are you going, Daddy?
4: Your father's going to San Francisco to look for work.
7: San Francisco?
2: Well, Pop,
7: Daddy,
2: what are you going there for?
3: I haven't got time to explain. Your mother will tell you everything. I got to go now.
4: Well, we'll go to the station with you, darling.
3: No, I don't like sad partings. It'll be better if we say goodbye here. Well, goodbye, Junior.
2: Well, goodbye, Pop.
3: Look after your mother and your sister. You're a big boy now. You've got responsibilities. You're taking my place as the head of the family. So do everything your mother tells you.
2: I will, Pop.
3: Goodbye, Babsy.
7: Goodbye, Daddy.
3: Study good and don't stay out late. I don't have to tell you to watch out with the boys. You're a big girl now. I trust you 100%. Junior, write me every week what boy she goes out with. Well, Peg, take care of yourself. Don't work too hard. I'll write you every day, and I'll send for you soon. Won't be long.
4: All right.
3: Now, Peg, no tears. You know how I can't stand people who cry. Well, goodbye.
4: Goodbye,
3: Bob. Well, why are you all crying? I'm only going to San Francisco. There's nothing to cry about. You should be happy. I'm going away to make a new life for us. I feel like singing. San Francisco, open your golden gate. You let no stranger wait outside your door. San Francisco, open your door.
0: bring you the second act of The Life of Riley in a moment. And now we give you the glamour girl of 49.
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1: 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Before rejoining the Rileys, here's some news for our friends in Texas. The new Life of Riley motion picture opens in 100 Texas theaters starting tomorrow. And the star of the movie, Riley himself, William Bendix, along with other members of the cast, will make personal appearances in 5 theaters. Tomorrow, they will be in Fort Worth, Monday in Austin, Tuesday in Houston, Wednesday in San Antonio, and Thursday in Dallas. Yes, sir, this week, the great state of Texas is living the Life of Riley. And now back to the Life of Riley with William Bendix as Riley. And we find Riley en route to San Francisco, determined to make a fresh start in life.
2: Excuse me, lady. Is this seat taken?
3: Why, no, it isn't.
2: It's okay if I sit here?
3: Oh, go right ahead.
2: Oh, say, that's a cute little baby you got there. Babies are crazy about me. Kitchy-goo, kitchy-goo.
3: Oh, dear, he's hungry. Oh. Would you mind holding him while I see if I can get him some warm milk from the dining car?
2: Hold him? Oh, sure. Just give him to me.
3: Thank you.
2: Yeah.
3: Now, you be a good little baby, Lambikins. I won't be long.
2: No, dear, no, don't cry. I know just how you feel. I guess you're leaving home, too, but don't you cry. You be brave like me. It's all for the best. There comes a time in everybody's life when they got to make a change. And I think the time is now. No, don't be a crybaby. You ain't the only one who's got trouble. I feel like crying too, but I don't let myself. Now, let's try and forget our troubles. We won't think about them. We'll look out the window, huh? You like that? And look at all those pretty billboards. Look at that pretty lady. She's a movie actress, Jean Crane. You see what it says? Now playing, apartment for Peggy.
4: Peggy, oh, my little Peggy.
2: No, stop crying. I can't stand crybabies. Now, look. Look, there's another pretty sign. That's an ocean and the beach. Swim and sun in Santa Barbara.
4: Barbara. My little Barbara. My baby.
2: No, don't stop. Stop.
4: If you can't control yourself, I won't let you look out the window. I'll give you one more chance.
2: Look, there's a funny sign. You see the man with the bare feet? Oh, look how big they are. That's funny. Yeah, that one says, feet burn, use absorbing junior.
4: Junior. Oh, Junior, my little Junior. I can't stand it. I want to go home to my family.
5: Glendale, next stop, Glendale.
4: Glendale, I'm getting off here. I can take a streetcar home.
6: Oh, shut up. I got my own troubles.
2: I wonder where that streetcar line is. I've been walking over an hour. Looks like I wound up in some kind of a park. I wonder where I am.
7: Welcome to Forest Lawn.
2: It's you.
7: Yes, it is I indeed, the Undertaker. You look tired, Riley.
2: Hey, you ain't kidding, Digger. I'm ready to drop.
7: Well, you've come to the right place.
2: Oh, my feet. Is it okay if I lie down here?
7: Certainly. But keep your eyes open. Otherwise, you'll miss the beautiful scenery.
2: What are you doing here, Digger?
7: Oh, this is where we hold the weekly meeting of the UEPPC.
2: UEPPC?
7: Yes, the Undertakers, Embalmers, and Pallbearers Pyramid Club. It's a fascinating game. Every undertaker brings two people. And pretty soon the undertaker on the top of the list has more people than he can handle. But what are you doing here, Riley? I thought you were bound for San Francisco.
2: Well, I was, but I got off the train. I just couldn't stand being away from the family.
7: Oh, yes, I'm the same way. I left my family only once. That was last year when I attended the annual Mortician's Exposition in Tombstone, Arizona. Believe me, there's a dead town. And I was the lonesomest stiff in it.
2: I'm kind of ashamed to face my family again, David.
7: Nonsense. You've made a wise decision. Los Angeles is your town, your home.
2: Yeah, you're right, Digger. It's the greatest town in the world. They can have all of San Francisco. All I want is a little plot of ground right here.
7: And someday you'll get it. Real estate prices are dropping every day. Now you must hurry back to your miserable family. I'm sure they miss you. I'm leaving now. I'll drive you home.
2: Oh, well, that's swell of you, Digger. You know, this is the first time I've ever been here in Forest Lawn.
7: And this will be the first time I ever drove anyone out. Well, come along. We'd better be shoveling off.

0: Babs! 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I'm home.
1: Nobody home. Oh, they probably went to a movie to cheer themselves up. Oh, I got a great little family. And I'll make it up to them for what they're going through. I'll get a job right here in town. I'll make good for them. Where's today's paper? I'm going to answer every single ad. Where's that paper? Oh, here it is. Now, where's the classified ads? Holy smoke, look at that. Butter, 40 cents a pound. Hamburger, 29 cents a pound. Oh, wait till I get a hold of Peg and show her this. Trying to tell me that prices are so high she can get more dough out of me. I have to get up pretty early in the morning to fool Chester Riley. Where are those ads? Oh, look at the size of that headline. These papers. They take the least little thing, make a big sensation out of it. Japs attack Pearl Harbor. Where are those ads with... Japs attack Pearl Harbor? Again? That MacArthur, what's he doing over there in Tokyo anyway, playing Mahjong? I got to report to the plant right away. This is no time for foolish pride. My country comes first.
2: You say he went to San Francisco, Mrs. Riley?
3: Oh, yes, Mr. Stevenson, this afternoon. But I thought if you wrote to him, he'd come back. After all, he didn't really break that machine.
2: Well, don't worry, Mrs. Riley. I'll get him back here.
3: And please, don't tell him that I came to see you.
1: Mr. Stevenson!
3: Riley! What are you doing here?
1: I got off the train, and lucky I did. Stevenson, I'm willing to take my job back. This is no time for personal pride. Duty comes first. And at a time like this, we've all... put out that light.
4: What?
1: Put it out, I say. Don't you civilians ever learn nothing?
4: He's drunk.
1: I'll overlook that crack, Stevenson, because this thing is bigger than both of us. We fought it through together once and we can do it again. And like before, I'm taking my position in the front lines. The man behind the gun.
3: Riley!
1: We're all in this together now. We gotta work. Save fat. Save gas. Is this trip necessary? Lucky Strike Green has gone to war.
3: What are you raving about?
1: Don't you know there's a war going on? Isolationists?
4: What war?
1: Japan has done it again!
3: Wait a minute. We're at war with Japan?
1: Don't you read the papers? Of course we're at war!
4: Since when?
1: Since then. Here, look. December the 7th, 1941. They not only picked the same date, they picked the same year. Darn clever, those Japanese! Wait a minute. December 7th, 1940. Ooh, I take back what I said. I don't want to work for you, Stevenson. I got my pride, you know.
4: Oh, come now, Riley. As long as you didn't go to San Francisco.
1: No, sir, I ain't going to work for you. The only time I'll ever work for you, Stevenson, is when the enemy attacks.
3: Chester A. Riley.
1: The enemy is attacking. I report for duty.
5: 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As Tallulah says...
6: I'm Tallulah.

0: You should have seen your father, children. Save fat, save gas.
1: Oh, Daddy, you're a screamer.
2: All right, all right. That's enough. Cut it out. Anybody can make a mistake. You got no right laughing at me. Have a little respect. I got my job back, you know.
0: Thanks to me.
2: Well, I ain't a bum anymore. I got dough in my pocket.
0: Oh, that's right. You got paid today.
2: You bet I did. I got it right here. 10, 15, 20, 40, 50, 55, 59, 10. Oh, it's good to feel money in your hands again.
0: Well, you hand over $35 right away. It goes toward the rent.
2: Oh, okay. Here you are. That leaves me $24.10.
0: Oh, huh. Daddy, I just got to have $8 for school books. I've got to buy them,
2: okay, or okay, okay, okay. Here you are, $8. It still leaves $16.10.
0: Well, I need $10 to pay Green Spreckles Grocery. They gave us credit,
2: okay,
0: and I...
2: Okay, okay, here.
0: And we got our final notice from the phone company, $6, and we've just got
2: okay,
0: to pay...
2: Okay, here. Well, at least I got 10 cents left.
3: Well, Pop, you owe me that for the 3 cigars I bought you.
2: Hallelujah, I'm a bum again.
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2: 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Prell, the shampoo that removes unsightly dandruff, leaves hair radiantly lovely, presents The Life of Riley with William Bendix as Riley. Ever since the release of a new motion picture called The Life of Riley, concerning the comic headaches of one Chester A. Riley, our own Chester A. Riley's friends have been making comparisons between him and the Riley in the movie. And our hero is furious, for he doesn't see the slightest resemblance between himself and the not-too-bright character of the picture. Our Riley sees himself as a, well, let's eavesdrop on some of Riley's favorite daydreams. Right now, he's lying on the couch, dozing, and seeing himself as Riley, the intellectual giant.
4: And now, fellow scientists, I would like to speak on the atom bomb. The atom bomb, as you all know, consists of neutrons, electrons, and croutons. In order to make the atom bomb, you take the neutrons, electrons, and croutons, mix them with uranium, plutonium, and palladium, and then you add... But that is a military secret. Any questions? Ah, I see my distinguished colleague, Professor Albert Einstein, has his hand up. Okay, Professor, you may leave the room.
2: And then there is Chester Riley, the irresistible Casanova.
4: It's no use, my dear, but I can never love you. I will always be faithful to my wife. I know you're beautiful, but it's no use. I can never be yours. Get off your knees. It's no use begging. Oh, all right, just one last kiss. But after that, Rita, you'll have to go back to your alley.
2: And then there is Chester Riley, or rather, Operative K-6 of the United States Secret Service.
4: You can beat me, you can torture me, but it won't do you any good. You'll never get the plans of our secret jet bomber. I tore them into little pieces and ate them. Ha, ha, ha. It's no use bringing in that X-ray machine. I knew you'd try that, but I outwitted you. 5 minutes ago, I operated on myself and removed my stomach. So you'll never learn the secret, you rats. You're dealing with no guts, Riley.
5: Riley, dinner's ready. Aren't you coming to eat?
4: Ah, it's too late. 5 minutes ago, I removed my stomach.
5: What?
4: Huh? Huh? Oh, it's you, Peg.
5: Well, what on earth are you talking about?
4: Oh, nothing. Just thinking out loud.
5: Well, dinner's ready.
4: Why are we eating so early?
5: Well, I thought we'd take in a movie tonight.
4: No, I'm tired.
5: Oh, come on, let's go.
4: No, you go, Peg. I'll stay home.
6: Oh, but you've got to go. You just got to, Daddy. George is coming over tonight.
4: George? Who's George?
6: George Cameron.
4: A boy?
6: Well, I met him at school, and he said he dropped in tonight.
4: Oh, so that's it. So that's why you want to get me out of the house. You're ashamed of me.
6: I am not.
4: You don't want me to meet your fancy college friends because I'm ignorant.
6: Oh, you're not ignorant.
4: Don't contradict me.
5: Oh, Riley, you're being perfectly ridiculous. When a young girl is entertaining a boy, it's perfectly natural for her to want to be alone.
4: Yeah, what's natural about it? You didn't act that way with me. You weren't ashamed of your father. Every night I came to see you, he sat right there on the couch between us.
5: That was for a different reason. He didn't trust you.
6: Daddy, why are you making such a fuss about...
4: I don't want to hear another word.
6: But, Daddy...
4: I just want to ask one question. I'm the boss around here. I pay the bills. I'm the head of the house. When I say I'm going to stay in tonight, I'd like to know who's going to get me to go out.
5: I will.
4: Well, that answers my question.
7: Hi there, Rennie.
4: Oh, it's you, Gillis.
7: What are you doing out here on the porch?
4: I got nothing better to do. Peg went and went to the movies.
7: Why don't you sit in the house?
4: Babs is entertaining a boyfriend.
7: That's no reason you should freeze out here in this California night air.
4: We had a little argument. She didn't want me around. And you know why?
7: How should I know why? I ain't the kind of a guy goes around snooping on my next-door neighbor.
4: Well, I told her the reason why she don't want me around.
7: You was wrong. It ain't because you're ignorant.
4: Gillis, you heard.
7: Yeah, not that you ain't ignorant, Riley, but Babs has another reason for wanting to be alone with that boy.
4: What other reason could there be?
7: What other reason?
4: Yeah.
7: Riley, I can see you've been married a long, long time. You've forgotten what it's like to be young. Think back to when you was a boy. You called on girls, didn't you?
4: Yeah, sure, lots of times.
7: And you had the house to yourself?
4: Oh, sure.
7: What happened?
4: Well, nothing much. We'd sit in the parlor and talk, and then she'd say, "Isn't that light too glaring?" And I'd say, "A little," and so she'd turn it out.
7: And then?
4: Well, then I'd say, "Doesn't the light from that street lamp bother you?" And she'd say, "A little," so I'd pull down the shades.
7: And then?
4: Well, then she'd say, "That chair you're sitting on isn't very comfortable, is it?" And I'd say, "Not very," so then I'd go over and sit on the couch beside her.
7: And then?
4: And then I'd... I'll murder that boy! He ain't gonna come around here smooching my daughter. I'll throw him out on his ear.
7: Hey, now, wait a minute, Riley. Don't lose your head. You gotta be sure of your ground.
4: Yeah, you're right, Gillis. Maybe we're all wrong about this. This boy looks like a very nice boy. I took a peek at him when he came in. Very respectable.
7: Yeah, maybe, but appearances can be very deceiving.
4: Yeah.
7: I knew of a young fella, a fine, upstanding, clean-cut youth. He called on a girl once for the first time. Inside of 15 minutes, he proposes to her, she accepts, and they decide to elope. But he's got no dough. So what do you think this fine, clean-cut, upstanding youth does?
4: Well,
7: he gets the girl to tell him where her old man stashes his dough. Takes $50 and the old man's solid gold watch and chain, and they elope and get married.
4: Oh, I don't believe that. No guy could be that low.
7: Oh, no? How do you think I got this here watch and chain?
4: Gillis, it was you. That's how you married Honey Bee? How could you do a thing like that?
7: Well, I know. It wasn't right. And to this very day, I'm still trying to make amends. Every Father's Day, I write Honey Bee's old man, and I say, "Pop, forgive and forget. I'm willing to give back the watch and the $50. But Honey Bee goes back with him."
4: Gillis, you don't think maybe Babs would... Why, she hardly knows this George, would she? Come on, Gillis, I got some investigating to do. Are you with me?
7: J. Edgar Gillis at your sinus.
8: Quiet, Gillis, they're in the living room here.
7: Wait a minute, Ryan.
8: They ain't here. Where did they go?
7: I hear them in the kitchen.
8: Well, come on.
7: Not so fast. Don't go busting in just like that. Size up the situation first. Get an earful of their conversation.
8: Oh, I don't like to stoop to eavesdropping.
7: You gotta stoop. Them keyholes are too low.
4: Well, okay. After all, I'm only doing my duty as a father.
7: They're coming.
8: Yeah, we gotta hide.
7: Where?
8: Here, in this closet. Quick!
7: Gee, it's dark in here.
4: Yeah, there ain't much oxygen. We'll breathe it all up fast.
7: Yeah, but your nose, it'll be gone in no time. Riley, you better breathe only through one nostril.
8: Shh. I'm trying to hear what they're saying.
7: Can you make out anything?
8: No, I can't hear a thing. I wish I knew what they were saying.
9: Gee, thanks for the sandwich, Babs. It just hit the spot.
6: Are you sure you had enough to eat, George?
9: Oh, plenty. Oh, say, Babs, How'd you like to go to a movie tonight instead of staying in?
6: Oh, I'd love to. There's the paper there. Let's see what's playing around here.
9: Well, let's see now. Well, there's Burt Lancaster at the Rialto.
6: Oh, I saw that.
9: Say, this looks good. The Life of Riley.
6: Oh, I saw that, too. It's a scream, but I could see it again.
9: Oh, I don't want you to see it twice on my account. We'll find something else.
6: Oh, I don't mind. Honest, it's a very funny picture. This Riley character's a riot. You know, we kid Daddy about it. He's got the same name as the Riley in the picture, Chester. He was going to sue the movie studio for libel.
9: No kidding. Is there any resemblance?
6: Oh, no. The Riley in the movie's a complete goof. Nothing like Daddy. There's one thing where he needs money, and his kid has a piggy bank, so the big dope actually...
7: Well, Riley, well.
8: Shh, shh, shh.
7: Make out what they're saying?
8: No, no, not yet. They're laughing about something, but I can't hear the words.
7: Get up from that keyhole, Riley.
8: What?
7: Let me.
8: Oh.
7: You don't know the technique like I do. Now, watch how I do it. First, you brush back all your hair from behind your ear, so you can make good contact. Then, you pull your earlobe 5 or 6 times like this to tone up the circulation. Then you insert your little pinky into the ear passage, shake it a few times. That's to clear out the dust, the cobwebs, the insects, and etc. Now you're ready. Get down on your left knee, like this, and holding the face parallel to the door, slowly establish contact with the keyhole. Like this. Well, okay.
4: I'm tuned in.
7: Shh, I hear him laughing.
8: Yeah, what are they saying?
7: Wait, it's coming in clearer now. They're talking about...
8: Yeah.
7: About you.
8: Me?
7: I think so. I keep hearing the name Riley.
8: Are you sure they're talking about me?
7: Well, now I'm sure. I just heard the word jerk.
8: What do they mean, jerk?
7: Well. Oh, no.
8: What's the matter?
7: Oh, this is terrible.
4: Yeah, well, what's terrible?
7: Oh, this is horrible.
4: Yeah, well, let me listen.
7: No, Riley, don't.
4: No, okay.
7: It's better you shouldn't hear.
4: What, Gillis?
7: I never thought I'd hear things like that said about you under your own roof.
4: I'll throw him out of here.
7: Not him. Her.
8: Babs? Oh, no, she couldn't. What did she say?
7: Well, I didn't catch every word, but my general impression was that she thinks you're a big, dumb, stupid dope. It's no wonder everybody's laughing at you, she said.
4: No, not Babsy. I don't believe it. She wouldn't say things like that. No, not about me. She loves me. I'm her favorite father. I won't believe it. I won't believe it until I hear it with my own ears.
7: Okay, let's open the door a crack.
4: All right.
7: Now, quiet.
10: Back door.
9: Where'd you put my coat, Babs?
10: In the closet.
8: He's coming to get his coat. Your friend is... I don't want him to see us. Give me his coat. I'll hand it to him.
4: You can't do that.
8: Well, it don't look good for Babs' father to be caught spying in a closet. She'll never forgive me. He mustn't find out I'm her father. I know. We'll trick him. Pretend we're burglars.
7: You nuts?
8: Well, we got to. Here he comes. Stick him up.
9: Huh? Hey, what is this?
8: I'm pretending I'm a burglar. I mean... We're desperate. Out of my way.
9: Oh, no, you don't.
8: Wait, let go of me. Stop it. Let go.
6: George, what happened? What is it? Oh, what happened?
9: Oh, don't worry, Babs. He's unconscious. He's a burglar. I found him hiding in your closet. Had to knock him out. Well, it was lucky I was here. Look at that vicious mug.
6: Oh, Daddy, are you hurt?
9: Daddy?
6: He's my father.
9: Your father? Oh, I didn't know.
4: Who hit me?
9: Oh, gee, I'm awfully sorry, Mr. Riley. I thought... Here, let me help you up.
4: Get out of this house.
9: Oh, but, Mr. Riley, I'm sorry I hit you. I thought...
4: Get out of this house.
9: But, sir...
4: Get out of this house before you break every bone in my body.
2: Well, we'll bring you the second act of The Life of Riley in just a moment. And now it's Tallulah time.
11: I'm Tallulah.

0: What happens to Riley would fill a book. So you folks would be interested in the amusing new book published by the Movie Readers Library called The Life of Riley. Here's the entire story with illustrations of the new Life of Riley motion picture, and it's available now at your local bookstore. And now back to The Life of Riley with William Bendix as Riley, where our hero, intellectual giant, irresistible Casanova, and intrepid adventurer of the United States Secret Service is being kicked around by his wife and daughter.
1: I don't want to hear any of your excuses.
2: But, Peg,
1: I was never so humiliated in all my life.
2: But, Babs,
1: hiding in a closet, spying on your own daughter.
2: But, Peg,
1: George, you'll never ask me for a date again.
2: But, Babs...
1: It's the most disgraceful thing I ever heard of.
2: But, Peg...
1: I won't be able to show my face in school.
2: But, Babs...
1: When the story gets around, they'll all laugh at me.
2: But, Babs, we...
1: Every time Babs...
3: For the love of Mike, will you let me talk?
4: There's still free speech in this country, ain't there?
1: Not for you, there isn't.
4: Dictator.
1: You call me
4: dictator. That's what you are. Another Mrs. Hitler.
1: Well, what possible excuse could you have for the way you behaved?
4: Never mind how I behaved. What about how she behaved?
1: What did I
4: That's
1: do?
4: No use denying it. I heard you telling a stranger that your own father is a moron.
1: What?
4: I heard you in there laughing at me.
1: Oh.
4: You see, she admits it.
1: We weren't talking about you. We were talking about the Riley in the movie, The Life of Riley.
4: You mean the movie? Oh. Well, Peg, it was just a case of mistaken identity. Well, in that case, I accept your apology.
1: You accept her apology? Well, I never. When are you going to learn to trust your children and stop this everlasting snooping and spying?
4: Oh, well, no harm done.
1: Oh, you say that every time. I've never had a boy come to this house yet without you driving him away, and I'm not going to stand for it anymore.
4: Babs, what happened happened. It's fate. There's nothing you can do about it. There's
1: oh, yes, there is. I'm leaving.
4: What?
1: Babs. Virginia Carpenter has an apartment right near college, and she's always asking me to share it with her. And this time, I'm going to do it. Now, Babsy, dear, don't be silly.
4: Oh,
1: why,
4: now,
1: you're
4: don't
1: just...
4: get excited, Peg. She's just talking. She don't mean that.
1: You'll just... see if I mean it. I'm going to pack right now.
4: Babs, come back here. Don't... Well, you see what you did? You didn't bring her up right. A daughter has got to respect a father.
1: Well, then, why don't you act like a father instead of an FBI agent?
4: Yeah, well, I'll act like a father, all right. I'll learn her. Babs, I forbid you to leave this house.
1: It's no use arguing, Daddy. I've made up my mind.
4: I forbid you to leave this house.
1: I'm 17, and I've got a right to lead my own life.
4: I forbid you to leave this house.
1: There's no use shouting.
4: I forbid you to leave this house.
1: Please step aside, Daddy.
4: I forbid you to leave this house. You hear? I absolutely forbid you. Peg, I'm getting hoarse. You forbid her while I garble.
5: Now, look here, Barbara Riley. I've had enough of your nonsense. You're acting like a silly child.
1: Mother, please don't make a scene.
5: Now, Babs, I'm
4: now,
5: not going
4: right,
5: to let...
4: Now, she's right, Peg. There's no use arguing with her. There's only one way to settle this, and settle it fast. Call her bluff. You still want to leave home, Babs?
1: Yes.
4: Well, then leave. Go on, leave. Go!
1: I will. Goodbye.
4: Well, I settled that fast.
6: Peg, go after her. Bring her back.
4: Well, why didn't you bring her home with you?
5: Riley, it's better this way. I know how to handle Babs. Now go to sleep.
4: Oh, she'll never come back.
5: Yes, she will. Let her stay at Virginia's tonight. She'll have a good cry, and tomorrow morning she'll feel differently.
4: We've lost her. We've lost our little baby.
5: Riley, I tell you, she'll be back tomorrow. Now go to sleep.
4: Sleep? How can you think of sleep at a time like this? That's the trouble with you mothers. You've never been a father.
5: Are you?
4: I'm out here in the hall.
5: Well, what are you doing out there? Do you realize it's 3 o'clock in the morning? Come back to bed.
4: I couldn't sleep.
5: What's that box you got there?
4: I got it from the closet. It's Babs's baby things.
5: Oh, for heaven's sake.
4: I'm glad we saved them. At least we'll have something to remind us of her.

0: Riley, put that box away. Stop being so silly.
1: What's the use of having kids? You slave and sacrifice so they'll grow up healthy and educated. In the end, what have you got to show for it? A box of family pimentos. Look, her baby shoes. And look here, the first nail that she ever stepped on. And here's the first piece of sidewalk she fell on her head on. Look, her first tooth. And look at this pretty lock of hair.
0: Oh, that's not Babs's hair.
1: I know, it's mine. She tore it out by the roots. She didn't even like me then.
0: Oh, Riley, she'll be back tomorrow, believe me.
1: You really think so?
0: Yes, I'll go get her. Now stop bawling. Oh. Come on, dry your eyes.
1: I haven't got a handkerchief.
0: Well, here, use mine.
1: No. Hand me her little diaper there.
2: Oh, I'm glad you came after me, Mother. I was coming home anyway. I'm afraid I acted like a silly child.
0: Forget about it, dear. We were all a little excited.
2: Will Daddy be angry?
0: No, he'll be so happy to see you. He's been beside himself. Couldn't sleep all night.
2: Oh, poor Daddy.
0: Oh, Babsy, I want to stop off at the market here and get some things for supper. You go on home, dear. Your father must be very anxious. I'll be home soon.
2: All right, Mother.
3: Oh, Babs, that's Riley.
2: Oh, hello, Mrs. Brady.
4: Hello,
2: how's the baby?
4: Dear. Oh, he's just fine. He'll be 10 weeks old tomorrow. Oh, Babs, dear, could you do me a big favor? I have to take my little girl Alice to the dentist, and I can't get anyone to mind the baby. Could you do it just for half an hour?
2: Well, I've got to get right home. I know. I could take him home with me, and you can pick him up on your way back.
4: Oh, thank you, Babs.
2: Come on, Harry. You're coming with Babsy.
1: Half past four. Why ain't she here yet? She should have been here by now. She ain't coming. I know it. She's never coming back. I can't live without her. If she don't come back, the undertaker might as well come and get me. Babsy!
5: No, it's the undertaker. The friendly one. Digby O'Dell.
1: Oh, it's you, Digger.
5: Greetings, Riley. You're looking for... You look horrible.
1: Oh, Digger, I feel awful. I'm in terrible trouble on account of my kid.
5: Ah, yes. Children can be most vexing. Do you know what my son did? The young one? Marble stone. He pilfered a sign from a barber shop and hung it on the door of my business establishment. Ooh, I was furious.
1: Well, why? What did the sign say?
5: Come in. You're next.
1: Well, I got worse trouble. My Babs ran away from home.
5: Oh, you have my sympathy. Yeah. It's a sad thing when a youngster leaves the parental roof.
1: Yeah.
5: They come to a bad end. Like my younger brother. He was in business with me and ran away and joined a circus as a wild animal trainer. To this very day, the family never mentions his name.
1: Why not?
5: He's known as Bring 'em Back Alive Odell.
1: Oh, Digger, sometimes I wonder what life is all about. You work, you slave, you suffer, and in the end, where do you wind up?
5: I can give you your choice of several nice locations.
1: Babs, don't come back tonight.
5: Never fear, she'll come back. Maybe not tonight, maybe not for years, but eventually she'll come back, begging for forgiveness.
1: Yeah, well, it'll be too late then. I won't forgive her.
5: Oh, come, come, Riley. Be tolerant. No. They'd kick me out of my union for saying this, but live and let live.
1: No, I'm through being a softie. Your kids take advantage of you. If you want respect, you got to be a mean father. Hard, cruel. I'll never forget how she made me suffer. If she ever shows up, I'll say to her, out. Out of my house.
5: Riley, don't be so melodramatic. You sound like a character out of East Lynne.
1: Yeah, I saw that show. And the father in that play had the right idea. I'm going to be just like he was. I remember the scene where the daughter comes home with a baby in her arms, begging for forgiveness. And outside there's a raging blizzard, and she cries and says, Father, oh, Father, it ain't a fitting night for man or beast. Have pity on me and my babe. But does he forgive her? No. Out, he says. Out, you and your baby. Out into the storm and never darken my door again.
2: Hello, Daddy. I've come home.
1: Out! Out into the snow. Out, I say, and never darken my door again.
2: Daddy!
1: Out! You and your baby. Good? Baby! Oh, my poor little Babs. Come in quick before you freeze. Wait a minute. Baby? Babs, where did you spend the night?
2: At Virginia's. This is Mrs. Brady's baby. I'm just minding him for her.
1: Oh, Babsy, darling, I'm so glad you're home. Excuse me for yelling like I did. I got carried away.
5: Now, Riley, settle down. You're all excited. No harm done. As I always say, to be carried away is all very well, if it's not being done by Digger O'Dell.
6: 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And Prel removes embarrassing dandruff quickly, in as little as 3 minutes. Doctor's examinations proved it. So give your hair that radiant air with Prel. As Tallulah says,
7: I'm Tallulah.

0: where were you this evening? You left right after dinner.
1: Oh, yeah, Peg, I got a confession to make.
0: A confession?
1: Yeah, I went to see that Life of Riley picture.
0: Oh, you finally got around to seeing it.
1: Yeah. Peg, you know that Riley character in that picture, he's a kind of a big happy nut, ain't he? Eh?
0: Well, in a way, but amusing.
1: And he's a roughneck, and he's always making trouble for his family.
0: Well?
1: You know, I'm just like him.
0: No.
1: Yeah, but don't tell anyone. Let's keep it a secret, eh?
2: Procter & Gamble invites you to join us again next week to hear The Life of Riley. The new Life of Riley movie, starring William Bendix as Riley, will open this week in St. Paul, Spokane, Washington, and Richmond, Virginia. 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Mrs. Riley is Paula Winslow, Digger Odell is John Brown, Babs is Barbara Eiler. 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
3: 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This is Zoe saying, thanks for listening. Till then, have a great one.
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This evening's shows are entitled, Murder is My Business, Queen of the Cats, Zero Hour, and The Man Who Vanished. These shows originally aired back on the evenings of June 8th, 15th, 22nd, and July 6, 1948, respectively. Now, The Mysterious Traveler takes us on another journey into the realm of the strange and terrifying momentarily. 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
1: This is The Mysterious Traveler, inviting you to join me on another journey into the realm of the strange and the terrifying. I hope you will enjoy the trip, that it will thrill you a little and chill you a little. So settle back, get a good grip on your nerves, and be comfortable, if you can. Our story tonight begins in a huge white mansion overlooking the Hudson River, some 50 miles above New York City. In a large, comfortable room, David Phillips, a slender, nervous man in his early 30s, is seated at a desk typing.
2: Dear Julia, a year has passed since we last saw each other, and I'm writing this letter with a hope that you will understand all that I'm about to reveal, and understanding will forgive me. I'm a writer, darling, and yet I find it difficult to put into words the horrible events of the past year. As they flash through my mind, I can feel the quickening of my pulse, and the hatred within me surges up as overwhelmingly as... But I mustn't think of that. It's much more important that you understand what has happened. It all began the day I was in my study, writing a script for the Dangerous Adventure radio show.
3: It's for you.
2: Who is it?
3: It's Basil King.
2: Basil King?
3: Dave, wait a minute. I want to talk to you.
2: But, honey, Basil King, I can't keep him waiting.
3: Yes, you can.
2: Well, we'll talk fast.
3: King's looking for a writer for his radio show, isn't he?
2: Yeah, Sig Rodman just quit.
3: Quit? You mean he had a nervous breakdown? And so has every other writer who's ever worked for Basil King. Dave, I don't want you to write for him.
2: But, Julie, his show pays $600 a week. We could pay off all our debts with that kind of dough.
3: Darling, be sensible. No amount of money is worth the punishment you'll have to take from him.
2: Now, look, we'll talk about this later. He's on the phone.
3: Tell him no.
2: Shh, he'll hear you. Hello?
4: Mr. Phillips, this is Basil King speaking.
2: Oh, yes, Mr. King.
4: Several people have spoken very highly of you as a radio writer, and at the moment I'm in need of one for my show, Brad Barker, Private Eye. Would you care to discuss the matter?
2: I'd like to, very much.
4: Are you free for luncheon tomorrow?
2: Yes, I am.
4: Shall we say 1 o'clock at the Algonquin?
2: All right, Mr. King.
4: Just ask for my table. Good day, Mr. Phillips.
2: Good day. Now, honey, don't look at me that way.
3: Dave, I just don't understand you. It doesn't make sense wanting to write for him. Everyone who's ever worked for Basil King detests him. He's the most hated man in radio.
2: Be reasonable, Julie. $600 a week is a lot of dough. If I can't get along with King, I'll quit. Now, what more can you ask?
5: Next day, as the head waiter led me through the crowded dining room, I could see Basil King seated at a table in a far corner of the room. King was a tall, slender, gray-haired man in his late 40s. He had a cold, impassive face, and his movements were stiff and precise. It suddenly occurred to me that he bore an amazing resemblance to Clifton Webb, the Hollywood star. As I reached King's table, he stood up.
6: How do you do, Mr. Phillips? I'm Basil King. Have a seat, won't you?
2: Thank you.
6: I suggest we talk first and order luncheon later.
2: All right, Mr. King.
6: Now, Mr. Phillips, to begin with, I'm a man who believes in frankness. I dare say this frankness of mine has led to my making a large number of enemies, and has given me the reputation of being an extremely difficult person to get along with. No doubt you've heard quite a few stories about me.
2: Yes, I have.
6: Believe me, they're highly exaggerated. Great talents, such as myself, have always been misunderstood. The petty minds in this world, not understanding men of genius, are forever seeking to destroy us.
2: I see.
6: I wonder if you do, Mr. Phillips. I wonder if you do. I ask very little of my writers, merely a modicum of intelligence and the ability to accept constructive criticism.
2: That sounds reasonable enough.
6: Yes, one would think so, and yet I haven't been able to find a writer who understands me.
2: I'm sure you will sooner or later.
6: Perhaps, but to date it's been very discouraging. However, we mustn't dwell on the past. Now, Mr. Phillips, you come highly recommended, and I trust that ours shall be a happy and profitable relationship.
2: I hope so.
6: By the way, you aren't troubled by ulcers, are you?
5: people who I know.
6: Good. For some unfathomable reason, all the writers I've had in the past seem to have been afflicted with ulcers. I can't stand people who are always taking pills and subsisting on bland diets. Tell me, are you familiar with my show, Brad Barker, Private Eye?
5: Oh, yes. I've heard it quite often.
6: Good. Then you're undoubtedly aware that there are two things I insist upon in my shows. Clever plots and gimmicks that work. Bear that in mind, Mr. Phillips. Clever plots and gimmicks that work.
5: I understand.
6: It's on those two rules that I have single-handedly built the most popular detective show on the air. You have only to look at the Hooper rating of Brad Barker, Private Eye, to substantiate what I'm saying.
5: Yes, I know. You've got a terrific rating.
6: 18.6. Needless to add, my sponsor, the Zestful Chewing Gum Company, has increased its sales tremendously. Now, Mr. Phillips, I'm prepared to pay $600 a week for the writing of Brad Barker. Is that satisfactory?
5: Yes, that sounds fair enough.
6: When may I expect your first script?
5: Well, let's see. Today is Wednesday. What about Monday morning?
6: That's satisfactory. Monday morning it is. Now, shall we order luncheon?
5: An hour later, Basil King and I separated in front of the Algonquin. I went home and started work on the script, determined to turn out a show that would make King sit up and take notice. After 4 days and nights of intensive writing, I completed the script. Monday morning, I went downtown to Basil King's luxurious office and turned the script over to him. As I sat by his desk, watching him read it, it was hard to tell what he thought of it. His face was cold and impassive as he turned page after page. At last, he finished reading it and looked up.
6: It won't do, Mr. Phillips.
5: It won't do? Well, why not?
6: First of all, you haven't caught the spirit of Brad Barker in your dialogue. But more important, the plot is weak and your murder gimmick won't work.
5: Well, I don't see why it won't. Would you mind explaining?
6: In this script, you have the victim... what's his name?
5: Charles Riker.
6: Yes, you have this fellow Charles Riker, whose life has been threatened, barricade himself in a small cabin. All doors and windows are locked from the inside, and in addition, he's armed to the teeth and has a watchdog with him.
5: That's right.
6: 2 days after this fellow Riker has barricaded himself, Brad Barker breaks into the cabin to find him dead. Dead of poison.
5: Yes.
6: Your gimmick is that the murderer, unable to get at Riker, has tapped the water pipe which ran from the spring to the cabin and poisoned the water.
5: Yes, well, what's wrong with that?
6: My dear fellow, don't you think that when Riker drew a glass of water in the cabin, he'd have tasted the poison in the water?
5: But I planted in the script that the poison was tasteless.
6: Oh, you did. Well, nevertheless, it won't work.
5: Oh, why not?
6: It just doesn't ring true. I don't feel it.
5: Why not?
6: I wish you'd stop asking why not. It's obvious that I don't like your gimmick, and if I don't like it, 15 million radio listeners won't like it. If our relationship is to continue, you must learn to accept constructive criticism. After all, my dear fellow, you have merely to look at the rating of the show to realize that I am never wrong. Furthermore, I should like to point out that at no time...
3: Is that you, Dave?
5: Yes, Julie.
3: How did King like your script? He didn't like it.
5: That's putting it mildly.
3: Oh, but that was a good script. One of the best you've ever done.
5: That's what I thought. But Mr. King didn't.
3: No wonder all his writers have nervous breakdowns. That man doesn't know what he wants.
5: Well, I'll give it one more try.
3: You mean you're still going to try to write for him?
5: Now, honey, there's no use in giving up so soon. Maybe once I get to know King's likes and dislikes, it won't be so tough to write for him.
3: Dave, I've never interfered before, but this is too much. I want you to call that egomaniac King up and tell him you're through.
5: Julie, I can't. I told King that I'd turn in another script by Thursday.
3: Oh, Dave.
5: I promise you that if he doesn't like the second script, I'll give up. Now, that's fair enough, isn't it? For the next 3 days and nights, I sweated over a new script. As I worked out the plot and gimmick, I tried to anticipate Basil King's every possible objection. Early Thursday morning, I went downtown to King's office and turned the script over to him. As he sat reading it, I began thinking of what I would say to him if he turned the show down. I would tell him quite firmly that it was obvious I wasn't the man to write the Brad Barker show. At last, King finished reading the script and looked up.
6: The plot, Mr. Phillips, isn't exactly new, and the dialogue needs rewriting here and there, but on the whole, it will do.
5: You mean you like it?
6: I wouldn't go so far as to say that I like it. Rather, let us say that it's acceptable. I trust, Mr. Phillips, that with time, your scripts will improve. Good day.
5: I left Basil King's office that morning convinced that I would succeed where other writers had failed. I felt it would be just a question of time until I learned the workings of King's mind. But then I discovered, as so many of my predecessors had, that Basil King's likes and dislikes were not constant from day to day. What he told you on Thursday didn't hold true on Friday. Weeks went by, and for every show that King accepted, he'd reject two. He would criticize every script from beginning to end, tearing it to bits relentlessly and coldly. Any questioning of his criticism would lead to his redoubling his attack. 1 week slipped into another, and with each passing week, my hatred for Basil King grew. Life became a nightmare of deadlines, of writing endlessly with one eye constantly on the clock.
3: Darling, you just can't go on this way. You've got to quit.
5: Julie, we've been over this a dozen times already. We need the $600 a week to pay off our debts.
3: What good is that money if you have a nervous breakdown? Look at yourself. You've lost 15 pounds in these past weeks, and you're smoking 5 packs of cigarettes a day.
5: Please, Julie, I've had all I can take today. Now, let's not talk about it anymore.
3: You're not kidding me, Dave. The money is only part of it. It's your pride that won't let you quit.
5: My pride?
3: Yes. You can't stand the thought of quitting like the others did. You've got to prove that you're better than they are.
5: That's enough.
3: Well, it's the truth, isn't it? It's only your pig-headed pride that makes you go on when anyone with sense would quit.
5: I said that's enough.
3: Dave, we can't go on like this.
5: What do you mean?
3: I'm not going to stand around and watch you have a breakdown. You'll have to choose between Basil King and myself.
5: Now, look, Julie, you're upset. You don't know what you're saying.
3: I know perfectly well what I'm saying. I'm asking you to choose between Basil King and myself.
5: Stop trying to intimidate me. I told you before I'm not quitting, and I meant it.
3: All right, Dave. If that's the way you want it, I'm leaving.
5: Well, go ahead. No one's stopping you. Basil King may be able to make you quit, but not me. You call it pride? Okay. But I won't let a louse like him beat me. Somehow I'll get the better of him. You wait and see.
3: Goodbye, Dave.
5: I was so emotionally worn out the night you left me, Julie. I could scarce comprehend my loss at the time. There seemed to be only two people in the world. Basil King and myself. As I traveled back and forth day after day between my typewriter and King's office, my hatred for him increased 100-fold. Feeling my hatred for him, King redoubled his sadistic attack, sensing that I was determined not to quit. The weeks slipped by, and the nightmare continued. King insisted that I come to all rehearsals of the show so that the cast, as he put it, might see the culprit who wrote the script. It was at a rehearsal that I first met Mr. Pearson, president of the Zestful Chewing Gum Company. He was sitting in the control room, watching with great respect as Basil King rehearsed the cast.
7: No, no, no. My dear Miss Hunter, I assumed when I hired you that you were a radio actress. If I'm wrong, please enlighten me.
8: What did I do that was wrong, Mr. King?
7: I don't feel it. I just don't feel it. Try it again.
8: Rocky, you've got to give me a chance to explain. It wasn't my fault. Honest, it wasn't, Rocky.
7: Cut, cut. Miss Hunter, you sound too young. I want you to age the role 1 year. Mind you, just 1 year.
8: Yes, Mr. King. Rocky, you've got to give me a chance to explain. It wasn't my fault. Honest, it wasn't. Rocky, don't!
7: Cut. Well, if that's the best you can give me, it will have to do. And Mr. Cooney, if you can't do better, I'll have to get another sound man. Take 15 minutes.
9: It's dreadful, Mr. King, the incompetence you have to put up with.
7: Yes, Mr. Pearson, it often amazes me that I've been as successful as I have. Oh, speaking of incompetence, Mr. Pearson, I'd like you to meet the present writer of the show, Mr. Phillips.
9: How do you do, Mr. Phillips?
10: Glad to meet you, sir.
7: I have great hopes, Mr. Pearson, of making a radio writer out of Phillips.
9: Well, I'm sure if anyone can do it, you're that person, Mr. King.
11: Pardon me, Mr. King. Would you like to hear the commercial now?
7: Very well, Caruso. Go ahead.
11: Yes, ladies and gentlemen, July 8th is the big day. In just 1 month, you'll be able to buy the latest discovery in chewing gum happiness, Pepsogum. 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
7: I don't feel it, Caruso. I want more emphasis. I want you to be so compelling that people will rush to their drugstores and place orders for this new gum.
9: Exactly. Yes, exactly.
7: Rehearse it a few more times, and I'll go over it with you later.
11: Yes, Mr. King.
9: Well, I guess I'll be getting back to the office, Mr. King. Most kind of you to allow me to watch your rehearsal.
10: That's quite all right, Mr. Pearson.
9: It was a pleasure meeting you, Mr. Phillips. I assume that you'll be at the factory for next week's broadcast.
5: The factory?
10: Yes, Phillips. We're doing the broadcast in the factory next week.
9: Yes, it's the company's 25th anniversary. You've no idea how our employees are looking forward to your broadcast. Yes, indeed. Well, good day, gentlemen.
10: Goodbye, Bye. Mr. Pearson.
7: Mr. Phillips, I have here the script you turned in for next week's show. It won't do.
5: Why not?
7: There are so many things wrong with the script that it's hard to know where to begin. Let's start with your murder gimmick. You have the victim, I believe his name is Roger Roden.
5: Yes, that's right.
7: Yes, you have this fellow Roden picking up an envelope, licking the flap and sealing the envelope. A minute later, he drops dead. Your gimmick is potassium cyanide powder has been mixed into the glue of the envelope flap.
5: Yes, and when Roden licked the flap, his tongue absorbed the poison.
7: It just won't stand up.
5: Why not?
7: For the simple reason that Roden's tongue wouldn't absorb enough potassium cyanide to kill him.
5: Oh, but it would. Potassium cyanide is a very potent poison. Just a few grains will kill a man.
7: Possibly, but I'm not convinced. And if you can't convince me, you won't convince our 16 million listeners. It just won't do.
5: It will work. I tell you, it will work.
7: I'm sorry, Mr. Phillips, but I don't agree. How soon can you have another script for me?
5: It was at that moment I knew I was going to murder Basil King. Perhaps all along it had been there, buried in my subconscious. For the first time in weeks, my hands stopped trembling, and I was able to think clearly of all that had happened. I had allowed Basil King, a man who was a psychopathic case, to drag me down to his own level. And what was worse, I had lost Julie. My stupid pride had driven the one person I loved away from me. Basil King would pay for that. And all the anguish he'd caused so many people. I thought of King's rejection of my potassium cyanide gimmick. And suddenly it came to me how ironic it would be if his death were brought about by potassium cyanide. Yes, the great man dying by a gimmick which he declared wouldn't work. Of course, I couldn't use the envelope flap, but there were other ways. And I would think of one. Well, that night, a plan began to form in my mind. Plan which was completed a week later as I was being shown through the Zestful Chewing Gum factory by Mr. Morris, the superintendent of the factory. I had no idea the factory was so large, Mr. Morris. We seem to have walked miles.
12: I'm afraid you radio riders just aren't used to walking. Probably ride in taxi cabs all the time.
5: I guess you're right. Oh, what's this place?
12: This is the shipping room.
5: Oh.
12: That about completes the tour. I reckon you've seen just about everything.
5: Say, all these boxes have Pepsi gum marked on the side of them.
12: That's right.
5: You're getting ready to distribute it all over the country?
12: Yeah, we're going to start shipping next week.
5: You know, I've heard so many announcements on the show about Pepsi gum that I'm curious. What's it taste like?
12: Well, it's hard to say. It has sort of a sharp flavor.
5: Sounds good. If you have any around, I'd like to taste it.
12: Well, I'd like to give you some, Mr. Phillips, but the old man, I mean, Mr. Pearson, he's given out strict orders not to give any of it out. Reckon he's trying to keep it from the public till the last minute.
5: Oh. But employees have tasted it, haven't they?
12: Oh, sure.
5: Well, Mr. Morris, you're looking at an employee right now. I do write radio shows for the company.
12: Yeah, I guess you are an employee after all. I reckon I can give you a pack of Pepsi gum.
10: Yeah.
5: Thanks. An attractive-looking pack of gum.
12: Yeah, you got to catch the customer's eye if you want to sell gum. Well, what do you say if we go back to the auditorium?
5: Fine. I've seen the whole factory, and I've got a pack of the new Pepsi gum. What more could I ask for? A few minutes later, I left Mr. Morris in the auditorium, where the great Basil King was rehearsing the cast for the show. I walked across the street to the inn where we were staying and went up to my room. There, I took the pack of Pepsi gum from my pocket and withdrew one of the five sticks of gum. I very carefully removed the wrapper, and taking a dampened handkerchief, I wiped the candy powder off the stick of gum. It took but another minute to evenly sprinkle potassium cyanide powder over the wet stick of gum. In a very short time, the gum dried, and it was impossible to tell that the fine, powdery coating on it was a coating of death. I rewrapped the stick of gum and carefully inserted it in the center of the pack. When I arrived at the auditorium 10 minutes before airtime, the great man was relaxing in the control room. With him were Mr. Pearson and Bill, the broadcast engineer.
9: Oh, there you are, Mr. Phillips. I was afraid you were going to miss the broadcast.
13: Mr. Phillips may not be a good writer, but he is a punctual one, Mr. Pearson.
9: Mr. King, you're a great one for banter. You have a ready wit.
13: Thank you, Mr. Pearson.
9: Look at that auditorium. Completely packed. I've never seen our employees so enthusiastic, and it's all due to you, Mr. King. I hope you'll say a few words to them after the broadcast.
13: Well, I should be delighted to.
5: Can you spare a minute, Mr. King?
13: What is it?
5: Do you remember that script I turned in a week ago with the potassium cyanide gimmick?
13: You mean where the victim licked the envelope flap and was poisoned? Yes, I remember that deplorable script. What about it?
5: Well, I was wondering, what if we were to switch the potassium cyanide to something else? Instead of the envelope, perhaps the cyanide might be sprinkled on a piece of candy or something like that.
13: No, no, no. It would never work. I don't feel it.
5: You really don't think it would, huh?
13: Certainly not. Really, Mr. Phillips, you're showing less and less imagination from week to week.
5: Well, I just thought I'd mention it.
9: Hey, Mr. Phillips, that pack of gum you have, isn't that the new Pepsi gum?
5: Yes, Mr. Pearson, that's right.
9: But I gave strict orders that it wasn't to be given out. How did you get it?
13: Yes, how did you get it?
5: I found this pack in the shipping room. I hope you don't mind my having taken it.
9: Well, no. After all, we are just one big family.
5: You see, Mr. Pearson, I've heard so much about the new Pepsi gum that I was curious to find out what it tasted like.
9: Well, what did you think of it?
5: Well, I haven't tried it yet. But I guess this is as good a time as ever. Have a piece?
9: Don't mind if I do. Thank you.
5: What about you, Mr. King?
13: No, thank you.
5: You mean you aren't even curious to know what Mr. Pearson's new gum tastes like?
9: Please, Mr. King, I'm very eager to know what you think of the flavor. I have great respect for your opinion.
13: Very well, Mr. Pearson.
5: Here you are, Mr. King.
13: Thank you.
5: I understand it has a sharp flavor, Mr. Pearson.
9: Yes, but delightfully so. That's delicious. I have a feeling that Pepsi gum is going to be a tremendous success. Go ahead, Mr. King. Put it in your mouth. I'm anxious to have your opinion.
13: Yes. Yes. Certainly has a sharp taste.
9: Oh, not that sharp. Keep chewing it. 1 minute to airtime, Mr. King.
13: Thank you.
5: I watched the great man, Basil King, chewing a stick of Pepsi gum. I knew that he found the flavor a bit sharp. And if Mr. Pearson hadn't been watching him, he would have spat it out. Yes, Mr. King didn't like the flavor, but with the sponsor looking on, he had to continue chewing. I watched the minute hand sweep around the clock. In 30 seconds, we would be on the air, and according to my calculations, Mr. King would keel over 15 seconds after we were on the air.
13: Stand by.
9: I'll give you the go-ahead, Mr. King.
13: Very well.
9: Coming up. Go ahead.

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1: My dear fellow, the monitor is too high. That's it. Take it down. You engineers just don't know.
2: Oh! My heart!
0: Brad
3: Mr. King, what's wrong?
2: My heart,
3: Quick, catch him.
4: I've got him, Mr. Pearson. You'd better get a doctor. It looks like a heart attack.
3: Yes, I'll get one immediately.
4: Bill, turn down the monitor. Just do the best you can.
5: Okay, Dave. You take care of him, and I'll take care of the show.
1: My heart. Get brief.
4: King, can you hear me?
2: Yes, get a doctor.
4: Do you remember the potassium cyanide gimmick?
2: Potassium cyanide?
4: Yes. I just want you to know you're wrong. It does work. That's why you're dying.
2: What?
4: That stick of gum I gave you. It was covered with potassium cyanide powder.
2: No, no. Get it off.
4: A doctor can't help you. You're going to die.
2: No, no.
0: Grant Barker, Private Eye.
4: Poor Mr. King. You just forgot one thing. Murder is my business.

0: Julie, darling, that was a year ago, and I've never ceased to regret your leaving me. I'm writing this in the hope that you will find it in your heart to forgive me. I admit that it was my stupid pride that wouldn't allow me to acknowledge defeat at Basil King's hands. But he's gone now, Julie. And if you could only see your way clear to start all over.
1: Hi. Hello, Mr. Phillips. Remember me? John Pearson?
0: Mr. Pearson?
1: Yes. You remember Mr. Morris, my factory superintendent?
2: Hello.
1: We happened to be driving past and thought it'd be a nice gesture to drop in and find out how you were getting along.
0: Please, I've got to finish this letter to my wife, Julia. I've got to finish it.
2: Doesn't seem to be getting any better, does he, Mr. Pearson?
1: No, he doesn't. Look at all these letters scattered around. Must be at least 100. They're all addressed to his wife.
2: What a pity, huh?
1: Yes, I'll never forget that day that Basil King died of a heart attack. I came back to the control room to find poor Mr. Phillips crying hysterically over the body. He never has gotten over the shock of Basil King's death. What a wonderful friendship that was.

This is the mysterious traveler. Did you enjoy our little trip? It's too bad about Dave Phillips, isn't it? His mind snapped in his hour of triumph. 16 weeks of life with Basil King proved to be just too much for him, mentally. As Basil King used to say, being a radio writer calls for a weak mind. However, it does seem that Dave Phillips did get in the last word. For Basil King died of a gimmick he claimed would never work. And the police, oddly enough, never did suspect it was murder. Now, I recall another case in which a young man awoke to find himself dead, and he decided... you have to get off here. I'm sorry. I'm sure we'll meet again. I take this same train every week at this same time.

You have just heard The Mysterious Traveler, a series of dramas of the strange and terrifying. All characters in tonight's story were fictitious, and any resemblance to the names of actual persons was purely coincidental. In tonight's cast were Maurice Tarplin, Eric Dressler, John Sylvester, Shirley Blank, and Richard Coogan. Original music was played by Paul Taubman. Sound was by George Cooney, broadcast engineer Walter Payne. Mysterious Traveler is written, produced, and directed by Robert A. Arthur

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0: Another strange and suspenseful tale of the mysterious traveler. This program has come to you from our New York studios. Another program of tense and dramatic action will follow in just a minute. Stay tuned to the station for Official Detective. Carl Caruso speaking. 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

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Written, produced, and directed by Robert A. Arthur and David Kogan, starring tonight two of radio's foremost personalities, Carl Weber and Inga Adams, in an original radio drama titled Queen of the Cats.

0: This is the mysterious traveler, inviting you to join me on another journey into the realm of the strange and the terrifying. I hope you will enjoy the trip, that it will thrill you a little and chill you a little. So settle back, get a good grip on your nerves, and be comfortable, if you can, as we prepare to meet the Queen of the Cats. Our story begins late one night in a large New England town. Jane Elliott, an attractive girl in her early 20s, hurries down a quiet and darkened residential street. Finally, she stops before a large colonial house with a nameplate on the door, Dr. George Richards. She hesitates a moment, then rushes up the few steps to the door. Yes?
1: Dr. Richards, my name is Jane Elliott. I'm sorry to wake you up at such a late hour, but I'm desperate.
2: That's quite all right, Miss Elliott. Please come in.
1: Thank you.
2: Now, what seems to be the trouble, Miss Elliott? You're pale and trembling.
1: No, I'm not ill, Doctor. It's Chris. Chris Arnold, my fiancé. Doctor, you've got to help him. You've got to, or something terrible will happen. I know it will.
2: I'll do everything I can, Miss Elliott. Now, please tell me what's wrong.
1: Well, I don't know what's wrong. All I know is that Chris is frightened. He's in deadly fear of something.
2: I see. Where is your fiancé now?
1: At his home, Brookfield Manor. Doctor, I know it's late, but won't you come with me and see Chris? He needs help desperately.
2: Please, Miss Elliott, you mustn't cry. Of course I'll come with you, and I'll do what I can.
1: If you'll follow me, Doctor, Chris's room is this way.
2: All right. Oh, tell me, Miss Elliott, aren't there any servants in this huge house?
1: No, Doctor. Chris dismissed them all 2 months ago. Except for a cook who's here during the day. He lives alone. Here we are, Doctor.
3: Who is it?
1: Chris, it's Jane.
3: Just a minute. Jane, I've asked you before not to... Who's he?
1: Darling, this is Dr. Richards. Doctor, this is my fiancé, Chris Arnold.
2: Well, how do you do, Mr. Arnold?
3: Why the devil did you bring him? I don't need a doctor.
1: Please, darling, I couldn't stand to see
2: Forgive me, Mr. Arnold, but it's obvious to the most untrained eye you do need a doctor.
1: Chris, please tell the doctor what you're afraid of.
3: I'm not afraid of anything.
2: I'm afraid that's not true. Your eyes are twitching, and you keep glancing around the room nervously.
3: Mind your own business.
2: People who are ill are my business. I want to help you. I can't unless you tell me what you're afraid of.
1: Darling, please tell him. Please, you can't go on this way.
3: Yes. You're right. I can't go on this way.
2: Believe me, Mr. Arnold, you'll feel much better once you've talked your fears out. Now, suppose you start from the beginning and tell me everything.
3: All right, Doctor. I suppose it all began 2 years ago at a party Jane and I were.
1: Oh, Chris, isn't this a wonderful party?
3: The only thing wonderful about it is you.
1: Oh, Chris, don't. People are watching.
3: A fine thing when a man can't kiss his best girl in public.
1: At Miss Tyndall's school, we were taught a young lady never kisses a man in public.
3: Miss Tyndall is setting romance back 50 years. Who are you looking for?
1: Rana Farouk, my roommate at Miss Tyndall's.
3: Oh, she's the Egyptian girl you were telling me about.
1: Yes, I want you to meet her. Only, you better not fall in love with her, as every other man does.
3: Sounds as though she's a second Cleopatra.
1: Oh, there she is, Chris. Come on.
3: So that's Rana. No wonder men can't resist her.
1: Chris, your mouth is open. Rana!
4: Hello, Jane. I've missed you.
1: Rana, this is Chris Arnold. Chris, Rana Farouk.
4: Hello, Chris. I would have recognized you any place from the picture Jane had of you on her dresser at Miss Tyndall's.
3: Hello, Rana.
1: Oh, look, there's Miss Tyndall waving at me. Excuse me, won't you?
4: Of course, Jane.
1: I'll be back in a minute.
4: You know, Chris, at Miss Tyndall's, the first thing I would see in the morning when I got up, and the last thing before I went to bed, was your picture. And I always knew that someday we should meet. And now we have. Why are you staring at me like that? Aren't you going to say anything?
3: I prefer just to look. Even now, Doctor, 2 years after our first meeting, I find it difficult to describe how beautiful Rana was. She had lustrous black hair that came down to her shoulders, and green eyes that bewitched you. When she walked, she was so lithe and graceful that every eye in the room followed her. I was captivated the moment I saw her.
2: I see. Well, what happened after that first meeting?
3: Rana also seemed attracted to me. After that night, we saw each other constantly. Nothing seemed to matter to me when I wasn't with her. It made me indescribably happy to learn she felt the same way. So, just a month after we'd met, we were married.
2: Please go on, Mr. Arnold.
3: In the months that followed, I began to see Rana not as the image I had been infatuated with, but as she really was. Vain, selfish, and intensely possessive. She couldn't bear to have me out of her sight. And if I was, when I returned, there would be questions, countless questions. I began to dread seeing her. And then there were the cats.
2: The cats?
3: Yes, yes, she had an insane passion for them.
1: When Rana and I were at school together, Doctor, she always had a few cats around. She said she couldn't live without them.
3: The house was always full of cats. She'd sit for hours stroking them, whispering to them, until I thought I'd go mad. Life became a nightmare for me. Nightmare full of cats. And Rana asking questions, endless questions, as to where I'd been and whom I'd seen. Finally, one day I realized I couldn't go on living with her any longer, that our marriage had been a mistake. I decided to tell her so that very evening. May I come in, Rana?
4: Of course, dear. Good evening, Chris. Darling, why didn't you tell me that you'd had lunch with Mary Walker when I called you at the office this afternoon?
3: How did you know I had lunch with her?
4: A friend told me.
3: Friend? Who was it?
4: Oh, what is it, Beauty? What are you trying to say?
3: Rana, put that cat down and answer me. Who was the friend that told you I had lunch with Mary Walker?
4: You've never met her, darling.
3: How is it that you always seem to know what I've been doing, who I've been seeing? It's as though you have people spying on me.
4: Chris, what a thing to say. Now, please hurry and change, or we'll be late for the Hopkins party.
3: There's something strange about the way you always know what I've been doing. Sometimes I suspect...
1: Chris, look out! You stepped on Sabina's tail.
3: I'm sorry, but I didn't see her.
1: I've asked you before to be more careful.
4: Oh, poor Sabina. Are you all right now, my beauty?
3: If there weren't so many cats underfoot, I wouldn't have stepped on her. Why must you keep them around?
4: Because I love cats. They're beautiful, sacred. Thousands of years ago, my ancestors worshipped cats.
3: When you speak like that, you almost look like a cat.
4: And why not? Is there anything in the world more beautiful than a cat? You see? They agree.
3: Rana, I can't go on like this anymore.
4: My darling, what do you mean?
3: Our marriage was a mistake. I want a divorce.
4: Chris, you can't be serious.
3: Oh, I am, Rana. Dead serious.
4: I love you, Chris. And I won't give you up. You're mine, darling. And you'll always be. Nothing shall ever separate us.
2: Would you care for a cocktail, sir?
3: No, thank you.
1: Well, even if you won't have one, Mr. Arnold, I will.
3: Jane, it's good to see you again. Just let me look at you.
1: It's good to see you too, Chris.
3: You're as lovely as ever, Jane.
1: Chris, you're not looking well at all. You all right?
3: I am now. Jane, can't we go someplace and talk? What about the terrace?
1: All right, Chris.
3: Here, this door opens onto it.
1: How is Rana?
3: Oh, she's fine. Jane, I've made such a mess out of everything. I was a fool to mistake infatuation for love. Jane, can you ever forgive me for the way I behaved toward you?
1: There's nothing to forgive, Chris. I must be going now.
4: Well, Jane, this is a surprise.
3: Rana.
4: Really, Jane, the way you've avoided calling on us, I have suspect you're still in love with Chris.
3: Rana, you have no right...
1: Please, Chris. I'm afraid I'll have to be leaving. It's getting quite late. Good night.
3: Good night, Jane.
4: I hope I didn't interrupt anything by coming out here so unexpectedly, Chris.
3: Yes, Rana, you did. I was about to tell Jane that I love her and that I always will.
4: I suppose that's why you asked me for a divorce. You've been secretly seeing her.
3: Secretly seeing her? Is it possible for me to see anyone or do anything secretly without you knowing about it?
4: No, you're right. It isn't possible. I know everything you do. So I would forget Jane if I were you.
3: Rana, how could you possibly want me, knowing how I feel about Jane? You've got to give me a divorce.
4: I'll never give you a divorce.
1: Never, do you hear? You're mine, and you always will be.
3: I can still see her, Doctor. She stood there, hissing at me. Chris, you're mine, and you always will be. Suddenly, I realized that she looked like a cat. An angry cat. Her green eyes, cold and murderous. Her long nails digging into my arms. Her body tense. For a moment, I thought she was going to scratch my eyes out. After that night, I hardly spoke to Rana. I treated her as a stranger.
4: Darling, you're behaving very childishly, refusing to talk to me. It's been a month now.
3: Why are you slowing down?
4: I want to talk to you, Chris, and I can't talk to you while I'm driving.
3: There's no point in your stopping. We have nothing to say to each other.
4: Oh, but we do, darling. Chris, we could be so happy together.

0: Now, slide over. I'll drive.
1: Very well, Chris. You think you've beaten me, Chris, but you haven't. Don't think it was weakness on my part because I tried to make up with you this evening.
0: I know better than to think that.
1: In the end, you'll come crawling to me. It may take a year, 2 years, 5 years, but I'll wait.
0: I'll never come crawling to you.
1: But you will, Chris. Jane knows I'll never give you your freedom. In time, she'll marry. And when she does, all the heart will be gone out of you. Then you'll be mine.
0: You have everything planned perfectly, Rana, don't you? But I have one escape from you you've never thought of.
1: Really? And what is that, Chris?
0: I can escape through death.
1: Through death?
0: Yes, Rana. If I should fail to take that curve ahead, we'd plunge off the side of the mountain.
1: Chris, you wouldn't.
0: Why not, Rana? You've shown me there's nothing to live for. This at least is a clean way out.
1: Chris, you don't mean it.
0: But I do, Rana. Just watch.
1: No, Chris. Don't.

0: When I drove the car over the side of the mountain, Doctor, I thought Rana and I were going to our deaths. But fate decreed otherwise. When I recovered consciousness 48 hours later, in the hospital, I learned it was only Rana who died.
1: Yes, I recall reading about it in the papers. It was a miracle that you survived.
0: Yes, for weeks they despaired of saving me. But at the end of 8 months, I walked out of that hospital. It was just a week after I was discharged that I ran into Jane on the street.
2: Chris. Oh, Chris, it is you.
0: Jane.
2: Chris, I heard about your accident just a few days ago when I got back from California.
0: Jane, you always seem to pop up just when I need you most.
2: My dear, you look so much older. These past months must have been so difficult.
0: I don't want to look back at the past, Jane, but only to the future. The future I once hoped we'd share. And still do. Two months ago, Doctor, Jane and I became engaged. It was just about that time that I first began to notice that everywhere I went, there always seemed to be a cat following me.
2: So that's why you were always looking around so nervously all the time.
1: Tell me, Miss Elliot, did you ever notice that the two of you were being followed by a cat?
2: Well, I have seen a few cats around, but they didn't mean anything to me.
0: Oh, but they did to me, Doctor.
1: Was it always the same cat that followed you?
0: Oh, no, no. One day it'd be one cat and another day a different one. Doctor, I know you must think I'm insane. At the time, I felt I was going mad. That is, until that night.
1: What night, Mr. Arnold?
0: The night I saw her. It happened in this very room 6 weeks ago. I had great difficulty in falling asleep. And when I did, I had a nightmare. A nightmare in which I was being followed by hundreds of silent cats. Then the silence was broken by the faint crying of one cat. The crying grew louder and louder. Suddenly, I awoke. But with my awakening, the cry didn't cease. I lay in the darkness listening, realizing that the cat I'd heard wasn't a part of my nightmare, but was real. Yes, real, living. And in my room, I could feel my heart pounding as I sat up in bed. I looked about my darkened room. Then, suddenly, I saw her. Two burning green eyes in the darkness. There was no mistaking those eyes. Rana! It is you, Rana. Isn't it? Yes, I'd recognize those green eyes anywhere. So you've come back. Just as I've always thought of you. As a cat. I know why you've come back. Because of Jane. You always said that if you couldn't have me, no one else would. That I was yours and always would be. Well, you're wrong, do you hear? Jane and I are going to be married. Trying to scratch my eyes out. You always said you would before you'd let any other woman have me.

0: Well, we'll see about that. There. There. Perhaps that'll hold you. Nothing you can do will stop me from marrying her. I know that the cats that were following me, spying on me, were doing so under your orders. You're the queen of the cats. Yes, I should have known. Even when you were in human form, you looked and acted like a cat. You think you're clever, but even if you are the queen of cats, you can't prevent me from marrying Jane. So you think you can. Well, perhaps a bullet between those green eyes of yours is what's needed. I emptied the gun at her, Doctor. Then turned on the light. There was no sign of her. She'd vanished. All that I found were 6 bullet holes in the wall.
1: Now, Mr. Arnold, isn't it possible that you only dreamed all that, that actually you fired your gun in your sleep and the shots themselves awakened you?
0: I tried to tell myself that, Doctor. But during the nights that followed, I knew it was not a dream. For night after night, she appeared in my room. I'd lie awake, waiting to hear her voice. And then she would appear, stare at me with those burning green eyes, waiting, waiting. I knew she'd never leave me alone as long as I intended to marry Jane. Finally, I couldn't stand it any longer. And I went to see Jane. I asked her to postpone our wedding for a time. And without asking any questions, she agreed. Doctor, the night I put off my marriage with Jane was the first night that Rana didn't appear. And the first night in a week that I was able to sleep.
2: Chris, why didn't you tell me that night what was troubling you?
0: I was afraid you wouldn't understand, Jane, that you might think I was mad.
1: Do you think, Mr. Arnold, that she didn't appear again because you had postponed your marriage to Jane?
0: Oh, I know it. Weeks went by. Weeks in which I was able to sleep soundly without being awakened by her. I came to think that perhaps it had all been part of a horrible nightmare. And that I was over it at last. Then, a week ago, I asked Jane to set the date for our wedding. She did so. And that same day, we took out a marriage license.
2: Dr. Chris looked so much better that I thought he'd gotten over what was troubling him.
0: So did I. But the night after we'd applied for a license, she appeared again in this very room.
1: And you've seen her every night ever since?
0: Yes, yes. She just keeps staring at me with those green eyes, waiting, waiting. And doctor, I have a feeling something horrible will happen if I attempt to marry Jane.
1: Do you still have the marriage license?
0: Why? Yes. Why do you ask?
1: Mr. Arnold, you've reached a crisis in your life. You're faced with fears that are threatening to overwhelm your sanity. If you want Jane and happiness, you must be prepared to fight.
0: Fight? What? How, Doctor?
1: Often when we challenge our fears, we find that they exist only in our imagination. The only way for you to challenge your fears is to go through with your marriage with Jane. Now, tonight.
0: Tonight?
1: Yes, I know it's quite late, but a friend of mine who's a judge, I'm sure he'll marry you.
0: All right, Doctor. Jane? Will you marry me? Tonight?
2: Oh, yes, Chris. Yes.

0: Sorry to get you up in the middle of the night, Judge, but for reasons I can't explain, it's important that these two be married tonight.
1: That's quite all right, Doc. Always glad to oblige a friend. Have you got the license and the ring, young man?
0: Hmm. Oh, yes, sir. Here's the license. And here's the... What was that?
1: It's only my cat, Lucifer. Never saw a fellow so nervous.
0: Scat, Lucifer, scat!
1: There, he won't bother us anymore.
2: Chris, he's all right, darling. He's gone.
1: What's the matter, son? Don't you like cats?
0: No, he doesn't. Judge, would you mind getting on with the ceremony?
1: All right, Doc. Never saw so many nervous people. Now, young man, you take her right hand. That's it. Now, shall I give the long ceremony or the short one?
2: Oh, the short one, please.
1: All right. You, Christopher Arnold, take this woman to be your lawful wedded wife, to love, honor, and cherish, as long as you both shall live.
0: I do. It's Rana.
1: Where in blazes that cat come from? It's Scat.
2: Chris, please, it's only a black cat. You mustn't pay any attention to it.
0: No, of course not. Now,
3: it's Rana, I tell you. Look at her eyes.
1: Why are you so afraid of cats?
3: I told you she's trying to prevent me from marrying Jane. Well, I'll get rid of her for once and for all.
2: Chris, what are you doing with that gun? Put it down.
3: This time I won't miss. I missed. She's escaped. She won't get away. No, wherever she's gone. I'll find her. I'll find her and kill her.
2: Chris, come back.

0: Miss Elliott. He can't be far off.
1: We'll find him.
2: There isn't a soul in sight. Doc, you sure he isn't crazy?
0: Please, Judge.
2: Well, he sure acted like he was. Pulling out that gun.
1: Listen.
3: Doc, that must be Chris firing that gun.
0: Yes. Come on. Those shots came from close by.
2: But, Doc, there's no one inside.
0: I think those shots came from that driveway just ahead.
3: Oh, hurry, please. Hurry.
2: We've got to take it easy now, Doc. This driveway's in complete darkness.
0: Yes, you're right.
2: Can't see a thing. It's so dark. Have you got any matches, Doc?
0: Yes. Wait a minute. I'll strike one.
2: Afraid it isn't much of a help. Doc, look. Dead cat.
3: What?
0: Yes. It was shot to death.
2: Look. Here's another one that's been shot to death.
3: Oh, but neither of them is the black cat.
0: No. Match is out. Wait a minute. I'll light another one. Come on.
2: Doc! Isn't that somebody lying over there?
3: Chris!
0: No, Miss Elliott. You stay with the judge while I look.
3: All right, Doc. This would never have happened if I hadn't agreed to marry. He was afraid. So afraid.
2: Doc, is it Arnold?
0: Yes, it's him.
3: He's dead, isn't he? I can see it in your face.
0: Yes, Miss Elliott. He's dead.
2: Doc, I don't understand. What happened to him?
0: He's been clawed to bits, as if by hundreds of cats. His face has been torn to shreds, and his eyes...

This is the mysterious traveler. Did you enjoy our trip? Too bad about Chris Arnold, wasn't it? Seems there just isn't any escape from a jealous woman. Particularly when she's the queen of the cats. You know, strangely enough, at Chris Arnold's funeral, just as the coffin was being lowered into the grave, the mourners suddenly noticed a black cat with green eyes sitting on the edge of the grave, quietly licking its paws. That cat, it simply couldn't be driven off. Now, I recall another case in which two ghosts got together and decided... Now, you have to get off here. I'm sorry. I'm sure we'll meet again. I take this same train every week at the same time.

0: You have just heard The Mysterious Traveler, a series of dramas of the strange and terrifying. All characters in tonight's story were fictitious, and any resemblance to the names of actual persons was purely coincidental. In tonight's cast were Maurice Tarplin, Carl Weber, Inga Adams, Mitzi Gould, John C. Moore, and Brad Barker. Original music was played by Paul Taubman. The Mysterious Traveler is written, produced, and directed by Robert Andrew Arthur and David Cogan. Listen next week to a tale titled
1: Zero Hour.
0: Another strange and suspenseful tale of the Mysterious Traveler. This program came to you from New York. Another program of tense and dramatic action will follow in just a minute. Stay tuned to the station for Official Detective. Carl Caruso speaking. This is the Mutual Broadcasting.

0: the mysterious traveler, inviting you to join me on another journey into the realm of the strange and the terrifying. I hope you'll enjoy the trip, and it will thrill you a little and chill you a little. So settle back, get a good grip on your nerves, and be comfortable, if you can, as you hear the story I call Zero Hour. Our story tonight begins in the large, luxurious office of Dr. William Jackson, the noted psychiatrist. Dr. Jackson, a tall, intelligent-looking man in his late 50s, is seated in a chair beside a fireplace reading a patient's case history. As he reads, the door to his office is quietly opened, and Keith Roberts, a slender, nervous man of 35, peers into the room.
1: Pardon me, Doctor.
2: Oh, it's you, Mr. Roberts. Come in.
1: Thank you.
2: Is there anything I can do for you?
1: Doctor, I just couldn't stay in my room. I must talk to you. I simply must.
2: Now, won't tomorrow do?
1: No. It'll be too late then. It's got to be tonight.
2: I see. Well, here, take this chair by the fireplace.
1: Thank you. Doctor, I know you're my final hope. But if you don't find me sane, they'll put me away. This is my last chance. I must make you see that my story is true.
2: Are you sure it can't wait till tomorrow?
1: No. Every minute counts. Even now, time is running out.
2: You sound as though an overwhelming disaster were about to happen.
1: Yes, Doctor, that's just it. A disaster such as the world has never known is about to happen. It will affect every human being on Earth.
2: Suppose you start from the beginning and tell me everything.
1: From the beginning?
2: Yes.
1: Well, I suppose it all began that day 6 months ago in Philip Cromwell's office. Cromwell is the fellow who publishes my books. I'm a writer, you know.
2: Yes, I know.
1: Well, Cromwell told me that he had acquired the literary rights to the life of the world-famous scientist, Professor Dana Friedberg. And I was the man who would write the professor's biography. I think that day, Doctor, was the happiest in my life. I was to have the opportunity to talk to Professor Dana Friedberg every day and grow to know him intimately. He was a scientist and humanitarian who I, like countless thousands, had admired and respected for years. Well, it was with a certain feeling of excitement that I arrived at Ardmore, Pennsylvania, where the professor lived and taught. I registered at the inn and then phoned the professor's secretary for an appointment. Professor Friedberg lived in a small cottage, and as his housekeeper led me to his study, I could see the house was plainly furnished. The study itself was overflowing with books. They were everywhere. And there amidst the books sat the professor himself, white-haired, small, puffing on a pipe.
3: Come in, Mr. Roberts. Come in.
1: Thank you, Professor.
3: Here, let me remove the books from this chair so you can sit down. So, you are the young man who is going to write my biography?
1: Yes, sir. I want this book to do justice to your life, Professor, to make people realize what you've contributed to humanity.
3: Well, I might have contributed a great deal more if people only understood men of science.
1: How do you mean, sir?
3: Scientists work and think in terms of the future. Scientific research has always been handicapped by men who had no faith in the visions of science.
1: Well, don't you think, Professor, science has achieved so many miracles that people aren't as skeptical as they once were?
3: I wish I could agree. But believe me, Mr. Roberts, if I were to advance the theory that there is a civilization on Mars, many people would say that old Professor Friedberg is in his dotage.
1: Yes, I suppose you're right. You speak of a civilization on Mars. Do you have any theories on that, Professor?
3: No, none at all, my friend. But it is quite possible there is a civilization on Mars, one even more highly developed than our own.
1: Well, I find the idea quite intriguing.
3: We scientists here on Earth are planning atomic-powered ships. Ships that will be able to fly to other planets. Who knows, perhaps Mars or some other planet is far in advance of us scientifically. Perhaps we will wake up one morning to find that we have visitors from another planet.
1: Strange, isn't it? When we think of such things, it's always we who will fly to another planet. It never occurs to us that another planet may reach us first.
3: Exactly. And yet, who knows? At this very moment, a rocket ship or some other type may be on its way to Earth. Yes, my friend, things may be happening on other planets that we here on Earth cannot even comprehend. Yes, I have learned one important fact in this long life of mine. Anything is possible.
0: The days that followed went swiftly. And as the weeks slipped by and my notes on the professor accumulated, I knew that his was one of the great minds of all time. I was constantly astounded by his wide knowledge on a score of subjects. It was small wonder that famous people from all over the world came to see this remarkable man. It was almost with regret that 4 months later, I finished the biography and called upon the professor to say goodbye.
3: So you are returning to New York?
0: Yes, Professor.
3: I shall miss our daily talks, Keith. Yes, it had become a most pleasant habit.
0: I'll miss them, too. Professor, is anything wrong?
3: Wrong? What makes you ask?
0: Oh, come now, Professor. We've known each other for over 5 months. By this time, I can sense your every mood, and something seems to be worrying you.
3: Yes, Keith, something is. I don't know whether you read about it in the papers, but a week ago, there was a tremendous explosion in the wilds of Montana.
0: Yes, I recall the papers said it was a meteor.
3: Yes, that seemed the obvious answer. After all, a meteor crashing into Earth is not an uncommon event.
0: Are you trying to tell me it wasn't a meteor?
3: A government investigation was made at the site of the explosion. A huge piece of metal, weighing several tons, was found buried deep in the Earth.
0: That certainly sounds like a meteor.
3: Yes, yes, it does. But when the metal was dug up and examined, a very curious fact was revealed.
0: What was that?
3: The metal could not be identified. It was a new element, never before seen on Earth.
0: A new element?
3: Yes. Every conceivable test was made. It is a metal that is a thousand times harder than steel, and yet it is lighter.
0: Well, what does Washington think?
3: They believe it to be a meteor, a type that never crashed onto Earth before.
0: And what do you believe, Professor?
3: I have a theory, Keith, which I have not told to anyone as yet. Do you recall our conversation the day we met?
0: Oh, yes.
3: I mentioned at the time that it was quite conceivable that some other planet might have a much higher civilization than our own.
0: Yes, and you said it was possible that we might wake up some morning and discover that we had visitors from... Professor, you don't mean that the explosion...
3: Why not?
0: You think that explosion might have been a rocket ship from another planet that... crashed into the Earth?
3: It is only a theory, but it is not beyond the realm of possibility.
0: If that is true, then it means this metal is wreckage.
3: Yes. Before passing on this theory to Washington, I should like to conduct a personal investigation.
0: Well, you mean go to Montana, the site of the explosion?
3: Yes. Would you care to go with me?
0: I'd like to very much.
3: Good, good. Then I suggest we leave tomorrow without divulging our plans to anyone. We fly to Helena, Montana, hire a car there, and drive the rest of the way.
0: How much further do you think it is, Professor?
3: It should be just beyond that hill ahead.
0: Now, this certainly is desolate country. You can hardly call this a road.
3: Yes. That large ranch house we passed 20 miles back is the nearest dwelling to where the explosion occurred.
0: Well, we're coming to the top of the hill.
4: Oh, there it is, Professor. Oh, say, that's quite a hole.
3: Yes. According to the report, it is 200 feet in diameter and 70 feet deep.
0: What an explosion that must have been.
3: I understand it was visible for 60 miles.
0: Well, just what are your plans, Professor?
3: Well, the hole has already been thoroughly examined by the government investigators. I suggest that we carefully search the ground for hundreds of yards around the hole. They may have overlooked something.
0: I see. Well, here we are, Professor.
3: Yes. Now we shall see if there is any substance to my theory.
2: Professor?
3: Yes?
2: Found anything yet?
3: No.
2: Oh, we've been searching for almost 2 days now. Do you think there's much point in looking any further?
3: Let us not give up yet, Keith.
5: But we're already a mile from the site of the explosion. It isn't likely that anything landed this far away.
3: I do not agree with you. An explosion that intense could... Hello? What is this?
5: What's that you're digging up?
3: Seems like a piece of metal. It is so covered with dirt that it is hard to tell. Keith, it is a small metal cylinder.
5: Yes, you're right.
3: And it is made of the same metal. Look. There are small grooves on the end of the cylinder and symbols.
5: Symbols? Let me see. Yes. You're right. There are five of them. I've never seen symbols like these before.
3: All right. And I am familiar with 12 languages.
5: Professor, this means you're right. That explosion, it wasn't a meteor. It was the wreck of a rocket ship from another planet.
3: Yes. Yes, I am convinced of it now.
5: What's our next step, Professor?
3: We must get to Washington at once. This is a matter of the highest importance. This find we have made, it means a new era has begun for mankind. Keith, perhaps you had better stop at that ranch house up ahead.
5: Why, Professor?
3: I will use their telephone and call Washington. I'll ask General Thompson of the War Department to put an army plane at our disposal.
5: Well, that sounds like a good idea. There are probably several army planes at Helena.
3: Yes, I am sure there are. The general can have us flown nonstop to Washington. Oh, but we are coming to the private road that turns into the ranch house.
5: Yes, I see it.
6: How do you do, gentlemen? My name is Jason DeColvin. I'm owner of this ranch. I understand you wish to use my telephone.
3: Yes, if it is not too much trouble.
6: I'm very sorry, Professor Friedberg, but my phone is out of order.
3: I see you know me.
6: But of course, Professor. I've long been a great admirer of yours.
3: I am sorry your phone is not working. Come, Keith, we had better be going.
6: Oh, but, Professor, it's already dark. It's time for supper. Won't you join me? I'd be honored.
3: No, thank you. We really must be on our way.
6: Come now, Professor. Surely Washington can wait a few more hours.
5: What makes you think we're going to Washington?
6: My men were watching the two of you from a distance as you examined the site of the explosion. Naturally, I assume you're on your way to Washington with the results of your investigation. Tell me, Professor, did you find anything of interest?
3: Who are you?
6: I've already told you, Professor. My name is Jason DeColvin.
3: Your accent, I cannot see... Would you mind telling me your nationality?
6: Come now, Professor. As one of Earth's most brilliant scientists, surely you must have guessed by this time.
3: I see it all now. Yes, I see it all.
5: Professor, what's this about? Who is this fellow?
3: Keith, we have made a terrible blunder.
5: What do you mean?
3: That explosion was a rocket ship from another planet. But you and I mistakenly assumed it was the first.
5: You mean other landings have been attempted?
3: Yes.
5: But how do you know?
3: Standing before you is living proof that a successful flight has been made from another planet to this Earth.
5: You mean DeColvin?
3: Yes.
5: But he looks like you or I or anyone else.
3: Quite true. But nevertheless, he is not a creature of the Earth. From what planet are you, DeColvin?
6: I am from Mars, Professor.
5: Mars?
6: Yes, gentlemen. I can see you're overwhelmed by all this, and understandably. Might I suggest supper? And after we've had supper, I shall be glad to answer any questions you may wish to ask. It's a pity you gentlemen weren't in the proper frame of mind to enjoy this supper. My chef exhaled himself tonight. I can see you're both impatiently waiting to ask questions. Please feel free to do so, gentlemen.
3: How long have you been on Earth, Mr. DeColvin?
6: I arrived in 1931.
5: 1931?
6: Yes, 17 years ago. I arrived on the first atomic rocket ship.
3: Just how many flights have been made these past 17 years between Mars and Earth?
6: 411. That explosion 10 days ago of one of our ships was our first mishap. Most unfortunate.
3: Those 411 flights you speak of were all the landings made here?
6: Yes, this is our main base. Our ships land here at night, dispose of passengers, and take off in a matter of 3 hours.
3: Passengers? Well, just how many men from Mars are there on Earth at this moment?
6: A little over 40,000.
3: 40,000?
6: Yes. 7,000 are in the United States. The others are scattered all over the world.
3: For what purpose?
6: I believe in this country you call it a fifth column.
3: In other words, you are preparing for an invasion?
6: Yes.
3: But why? Why?
6: We Martians, Professor, are but 200 years ahead of the Earth, scientifically speaking. The Council of Mars believes that if we don't conquer Earth now, someday Earth will conquer us. It is what you might term a preventive war.
4: You're actually going to invade us?
6: Yes, Mr. Hudson. We now have 40,000 agents in key positions all over the world. And our fleet of invasion ships are ready.
3: I take it then that we may expect the invasion momentarily.
6: Yes, to be exact, the Earth will be invaded on June 22nd at 8:30 p.m. New York time.
4: But that's less than a month from now.
6: Yes.
3: And your plans are to wipe out the people on Earth?
6: Only if they resist. That would be most foolhardy. Our fleet of 200 atomic ships carry weapons that will overwhelm you in a matter of minutes. For our Martians, one is the equal of 10 Earthmen.
7: You don't seem to think very highly of us.
6: You misunderstand me. You see, we have advanced many ways scientifically. Not only do we live longer, but we Martians are 10 times as strong as you Earthmen.
7: You don't look it.
6: I shall prove it. Do you see that log by the fireplace?
7: Oh, yes.
6: Notice that the diameter of this log is almost 2 feet. Could any Earthman break this log in half with his bare hand?
4: Certainly not.
6: Watch.
4: Professor, did you see that? He shattered the log into splinters.
6: A very trivial feat. All the Martians are just as strong as I. Some even stronger. You are very quiet, Professor.
3: I was thinking of the evening of June 22nd and the invasion.
6: Yes. Let us hope that no resistance will be offered. Well, gentlemen, now that you are my guest, I will show you to your room. This way, please.
4: Professor, what are we going to do?
3: Speak softly, Keith. Your room may have a dictaphone.
4: Yes, yes, you're right.
3: Somehow we must warn Washington of the forthcoming invasion. There is little that can be done to stop the Martians, but we must prepare.
4: Escape from here is impossible. Look out the window, Professor. That wire fence is charged with electricity. The grounds are all lit up with those floodlights, and there are guards everywhere.
3: Yes, this ranch is like a fortress. And yet we must escape, warn Washington.
4: I'm afraid it's hopeless, Professor.
3: Perhaps not.
4: Oh, you mean?
3: Keith, this ranch has its own power plant to generate electricity. Now, if I were to short-circuit the system, you might be able to escape in the darkness and confusion.
4: Yes, maybe I could.
3: Look, it is a 12-foot jump from the window to the ground. And then to the garage, it is 20 yards. Now, if you are fortunate, you will be able to start the car before anyone can stop you.
4: But, Professor, there's the gate. How will I get out?
3: It is 200 yards from the garage to the fence. If you get up enough speed, you ought to be able to crash through the gate.
4: Yes, you're right. But what about you, Professor? I don't want to leave you here.
3: Well, it cannot be helped, Keith. I am a little too old for running. You will have to make it alone.
4: All right, Professor. But the moment I reach the village, I'll notify the sheriff.
3: No, no, Keith, you must not do that. You heard what De Koven said. He has Martian agents scattered all over the country. The sheriff may be one of them.
4: Yes. Yes, I hadn't thought of that.
3: Once you escape, De Koven will leave no stone unturned to recapture you. You must get to Washington before he can stop you.
4: Who am I to see in Washington?
3: General Wadsworth, head of scientific research. Tell him exactly what happened and the date for the invasion.
4: All right.
3: Stand by the window while I create a short circuit. Now, the minute the lights go out, jump, Keith, and keep running.
4: Yes, Professor.
3: Good luck.
4: Thank you, sir.
3: There go the lights. Jump, Keith.
4: I jumped out of the window before the words were out of the professor's mouth. The moment I hit the ground, I started running. In a matter of seconds, I reached the garage and climbed into my car. Fortunately, there were no guards nearby.
7: I started the motor, stepped on the gas, and the car roared out the garage. The car was doing 60 miles an hour as it crashed through the front gate and onto the main highway. Shots rang out as I crouched low in the driver's seat. A half hour later, I reached a small town and succeeded in hiring a pilot and a private plane. As we took off, a car came racing across the airfield, trying unsuccessfully to prevent the takeoff. 15 hours later, I was in Washington, telling my story to General Wadsworth.
8: And you say, Mr. Roberts, you escaped from the ranch in Montana last night.
7: Yes, General. And Professor Friedberg is still there, a prisoner of this Martian agent, Dekovic. We must rescue him, General. We must.
8: Now, please don't excite yourself, Mr. Roberts. I've sent for a doctor, and he'll be here any minute. He'll give you something to calm your nerves.
7: You mean you don't believe me? You think I imagined everything?
8: You've probably been working too hard, and as a result...
7: But I tell you, it's the truth, every word of it. The professor is a prisoner of this Martian agent, Dekovic. Why won't you believe me?
8: Here's today's newspaper. If you look at this story on the front page, you'll note that Professor Friedberg is dead.
7: Dead?
8: He was found dead in his bed at Ardmore, Pennsylvania, this morning. And furthermore, a medical examination revealed he's been dead 48 hours. Heart attack.
7: But that's impossible. The professor was with me last night in Montana. Just 16 hours ago.
8: Please, Mr. Roberts, get hold of yourself. It's all here in the paper, just as I've told you.
7: Well, wait a minute. Now I'm beginning to see what happened.
8: Please, Mr. Roberts.
7: Dekovic murdered the professor with a drug. A drug that made it appear as if he died of a heart attack. Yes, that must be it.
8: But you said you'd seen the professor only 16 hours ago. Yet the medical examiner said he'd been dead 48 hours.
7: Dekovic's behind that. Somehow Dekovic has made it appear that the professor has been dead 48 hours to discredit my story. And after he murdered the professor, he had the body flown to the professor's home. Don't you see, General? Dekovic wants you to think I'm insane to prevent you from believing my story. Now, you must listen to me. The Martian invasion is scheduled for June 1st.
8: There you are at last, Doctor. I am afraid Mr. Roberts here is very badly in need of your services. See what you can do, won't you, Doctor?
7: That was several weeks ago, Doctor. And ever since that day I told General Wadsworth my story, I've been confined to this institution. One doctor after another has examined me, but they're all a pack of fools. None of them believe me. Dr. Williams, you're my last hope, I know that. If you don't help me, then there's no one else I can turn to.
2: I'll do anything I can for you, Mr. Roberts.
7: Then don't let them put me away. I know my story sounds fantastic, but it's true. You must believe me.
2: I do believe you, Mr. Roberts.
7: You do?
2: Yes. Well, there are one or two things in your story I'd like to check.
7: Of course, Doctor. Of course. I knew you'd see I was telling the truth.
2: To begin with, you say this Martian, Dekovic, was it?
7: Yes, Jason Dekovic.
2: Yes, you say this fellow Dekovic picked up a log that was 2 feet in diameter and crushed it in his hand.
7: Yes, Doctor. He splintered that thick log into 100 pieces.
2: Oh, that's incredible. Would you say the log was as thick as this one by my fireplace?
7: Yes, just about the same size. Oh, Doctor, why are you picking the log up?
2: I just want to show you something.
7: You splintered the log into small pieces, just as Dekovic did. You are one of them. A Martian.
2: Yes, Mr. Roberts.
7: Dekovic said they were scattered all over the world, in key positions.
2: Quite true. We've been watching you with great amusement these past weeks. We knew your story would never be believed, not after Dekovic's clever disposal of Professor Friedberg.
7: What are you going to do with me? Declare me insane and confine me to this institution?
2: Oh, no, Mr. Roberts. You're perfectly free to leave at any time.
7: I'm free to go?
2: Yes, any time you desire.
7: Aren't you afraid that someone in Washington might believe me?
2: No, Mr. Roberts. You no longer present a problem. I believe you said the invasion was scheduled to occur on June 22nd at 8:30 p.m. New York time. Is that correct?
7: Yes.
2: In other words, tonight.
7: Tonight?
2: Yes. Didn't you know it's June 22nd?
7: I've lost all track of time.
2: I see by my watch it's exactly 8:28. According to your story, the invasion should start in just 2 minutes.
7: Yes.
2: I'll open a window so we can see the skies.
7: Yeah.
6: Martian invasion fleet coming into the stratosphere. Mr. Roberts, I do believe your story. It is now 0 hour. The invasion has begun.

0: this is a mysterious traveler. Did you enjoy our trip?
1: What's that?
0: You don't like the idea of the Martians conquering the Earth? But I wouldn't worry too much about Keith Roberts' story. After all, tonight is June 22nd, and it is 8:30. But I don't see any Martians around. Do you? I'm afraid poor Mr. Roberts imagined the story he told Dr. Williams. And when Dr. Williams told him it was a delusion, Roberts felt he was being persecuted and accused Dr. Williams of being a Martian agent. Now, I recall another young man who insisted that he... Oh, you have to get off here. I'm sorry. But I'm sure we'll meet again. I take this same train every week at this...

0: 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Written, produced, and directed by Robert A. Arthur and David Cogan. And starring tonight, two stars of stage and radio, Wendell Holmes and Roger DeCoven, in an original radio drama titled, The Man Who Vanished.
1: This is the Mysterious Traveler, inviting you to join me on another journey into the realm of the strange and the terrifying. I hope you will enjoy the trip, that it will thrill you a little and chill you a little. So settle back, get a good grip on your nerves, and be comfortable, if you can, as you hear the story I call,
2: The Man Who Vanished.

0: story begins in a small, white-walled hospital room. Charles Ordway, a man of 45, has just awakened. He looks about him in puzzlement. Then memory returns to him, and he begins to call frantically.
1: Doctor! Doctor, nurse! Where are you? I must speak to the doctor!
2: Yes, Mr. Ordway, what is it?
1: Are you the doctor?
2: No, sir, I'm only the attendant. Do you want to speak to Dr. Harvey?
1: Yes, yes, I must. I must. It's a matter of life and death.
2: Okay, Mr. Ordway, okay. Dr. Harvey, 402, please. He's coming now, sir.
1: Thank you. Tell me, what day is this? It's Friday, isn't it? It must be Friday.
2: Sure, sure, it's Friday, Mr. Ordway. Here's Dr. Harvey.
3: Good morning, Mr. Ordway. You wanted to speak to me?
1: Yes, doctor, but tell me quickly, what time is it?
3: It's just 10 minutes past 10, Mr. Ordway.
1: Oh, thank heavens, my brother John isn't dead. There's still time to save him.
3: Your brother?
1: Yes, doctor, when I woke up, I didn't know how long it was since I was brought here to the hospital and drugged into silence, but I don't suppose they told you about John.
3: No, I'm afraid they didn't.
1: Well, then I'll tell you. I'll make you believe me. John's safe for several hours yet, so I can tell you the whole story. The story they wouldn't give me a chance to tell.
3: Yes, go right ahead, Mr. Ordway. I'll just sit here and make myself comfortable.
1: Well, I'll try to tell it calmly, Doctor. I don't want you to think I'm hysterical. First of all, you have to understand that my brother John is a freak of nature.
3: A freak?
1: Yes. He's perfectly healthy and highly intelligent, but he was born without any natural coloring at all. His eyes are pink. His skin is a chalk white. His hair is like bleached flax. His eyebrows and lashes are practically invisible.
3: It's the most unusual condition, but it happens once in a while. It's called albinism.
1: Well, it's a hideous condition for an intelligent, sensitive man. John's boyhood was a torture for him until our father took us both out of school and had us tutored to spare John the misery of being considered a freak of nature by the other children.
3: Yes, I understand, Mr. Ordway. Please, go on.
1: Well, as we grew up, John's chief interest was science, so I studied it too. Our father had a complete laboratory built in our home. After his death, we continued to live there together, working on experimental research.
3: Along what lines, Mr. Ordway?
1: Well, our efforts were centered on discovering a cure for John's condition. To achieve that, we worked hopefully for years, but we always failed. My brother remained outwardly calm, but inwardly, he began to brood. Then, one evening, he came into my room.
4: Charles.
1: Oh, yes, John. Finished in the lab?
4: In a way, Charles. I have something to show you.
1: Show me? You mean you found a cure?
4: Not exactly. Look at this wire cage. Examine the white rat I have in it.
1: White rat? Good heavens.
4: This morning, that was an ordinary white rat. But now, look at it.
1: It's like a rat made out of glass. It's almost transparent.
4: It is transparent. You can see completely through it.
1: Oh, John, this is amazing.
4: This is what I've been working on these last months, Charles. I've been developing a serum that would alter living tissues to make them transparent.
1: I wouldn't have believed it possible.
4: I don't see why not. Nature does it all the time. She makes jellyfish that are quite transparent.
1: Well, yes, of course. I didn't think.
4: But this is only the first step. My next step is to develop the serum further to make living tissues invisible.
1: Invisible?
4: You look skeptical, my dear Charles. But look at this rat. He's half invisible already. In a dim light, he'd vanish.
1: Yes, that's true, but
4: the basic principle is perfectly natural, Charles. It's only a matter of refining it. And then, Charles, well, take a freak like myself. So colorless, he's already well started toward invisibility. I'll find out what it's like to be completely unseen. Someday soon, Charles, I'm going to have a real surprise for you.
1: That was my first introduction to John's experiments. After that, for many weeks, he worked in secret. Then one morning, he called me into the laboratory and showed me a cage that seemed to be empty, but there was something scurrying about it, a rat. An invisible rat. To the touch, it was warm and furry, filled with life. But to the eye, if the light was not too bright, it was nothing.
4: Well, Charles, convinced now?
1: Yes, I'm convinced. You've succeeded, John.
4: Not quite. I haven't made myself invisible yet.
5: You're not going to try your serum on yourself.
4: Of course I am. Listen, Charles. Always I've been considered a freak. Now I'm going to turn the tables. I'll mingle with people and I'll laugh at them. I'll be their superior, able to come and go without their knowledge. Able to control their very destinies if I wish.
5: John, that's madness.
4: On the contrary, it's scientific fact. You'll see, because you're going to help me.
5: No, I refuse.
4: You're not going to let me down, your own brother.
5: Of course, John.
4: I knew it. I can get your help. Here's a hypodermic full of the serum. All I want you to do is to inject it into my arm. And watch the result.
5: I tried to refuse, but John wouldn't let me. At last, I gave in. I injected the colorless serum into his veins. At first, nothing happened. As we waited, he removed his garments, for of course the serum could only affect his living tissues. Finally, the change came. His skin became paler and paler, until suddenly I realized I was looking not at it, but through it. After that, the change was rapid. His body seemed to fade away before my eyes into nothingness.
4: Well, Charles, what do you say now?
5: Oh, John, this frightens me.
4: Why should it? I feel fine. In fact, I feel so good I'm going to take a little jaunt downtown to see how the world looks to a man who's invisible.
5: Oh, no, you mustn't.
4: And why not, Charles?
5: Well, you aren't ready for it yet. There may be after effects, reactions you aren't prepared for.
4: Ah, nonsense. There's only one thing to be careful of. The tissues must return to normal within 24 hours. If the neutralizing serum isn't injected before then, death occurs. Otherwise, it's perfectly safe. So I insist, Charles, that I'm going on a little invisible sightseeing tour tonight. And you're going to conduct me.
5: Again, I tried to say no, but John was insistent. At last, I gave in. His was always the stronger will. We took a car, and I drove downtown. He sat beside me, unseen as the very air, laughing to himself. John! John, let's turn back now.
4: Turn back? I should say not. Drive to Main Street and park around the corner from the Watson Jewelry Store. The one where our old schoolboy companion, Harry Watson, works for his father?
5: Well, why, John?
4: Because I'm going to try an interesting little experiment. That's why.
5: John was in a strange mood, and I obeyed his orders with misgivings. I parked the car as he directed, and we got out and stood on the sidewalk, with the evening crowds drifting past us, completely unaware of John at my side. Suddenly, John spoke.
4: Now's the time, Charles. There's nobody in the store but Harry Watson himself. Come on, we're going in. Ask Harry to show you some stopwatches. Keep him occupied, and don't worry about me.
5: But what are you going to do?
4: Never mind. Just do as I say. Whatever happens, pretend not to notice. Come on. Open the door.
6: Oh, hello, Charles. Can I help you?
5: Well, I'd like to look at a stopwatch, Harry.
6: Stopwatch? Of course. They're over here. Here's a beauty, Charles. This Swiss chronograph is timed to 1/100th of a second.
5: I'm afraid it'd be too expensive.
6: Perhaps you'd like this one. It's American made, and it... What was that?
5: What was what?
6: I heard a noise in the back of the store.
5: I didn't hear anything.
6: There it is again. There's someone back there.
5: But there can't be. There's nothing in sight.
6: Well, just the same, I think there's someone back there. Excuse me. I was putting away some valuable diamonds when you come in, and I've got to see about them.
5: He hurried back into the shadowy rear of the store. I held my breath. If he should bump into John. Then I heard Watson cry out.
7: I've got you, you thief. No, you're not going to get away. What are you doing? Help! Charles, help me!
5: John! John, what's happened?
4: Come on, quickly. We have to get out of here.
5: Well, what happened?
4: The fool bumped into me in the shadows. He was so excited he didn't even realize he couldn't see me. I used a paper knife I picked up and taught him a little lesson.
5: He's not dead.
4: Come on, we got to get out of here. Someone may have heard him.
5: We got out of the store into the car. As I drove home, John refused to answer any of my frantic questions. When we reached the house, he hurried me into the laboratory.
4: You gotta give me the neutralizer or make me visible again, Charles.
5: John!
4: No questions. Here we are. Here's the hypodermic. You've got to inject it. Here is the mark from the previous injection. Now go ahead.
5: I pressed the plunger. The drug flowed into his blood. For a moment, nothing happened. Then, like a man materializing out of nothingness, he grew visible. A misty figure that took on solidity until it was a man. John gave a little gasp of weariness and pushed me out of the room.
4: Go on, Charles. You get to bed. I need some sleep. This stuff seems to drain away my energy. We'll talk in the morning. Pleasant dreams.
5: The next morning, I was having breakfast when John finally appeared.
4: Good morning, Charles. Sleep well?
5: John, look at this newspaper.
4: Anything in it?
5: Yes, there's something in it. Look at these headlines.
4: I see. Local jeweler killed, store up, $50,000 worth of diamonds missing.
5: You killed Harry last night.
4: Yeah, so it seems. Pour me some coffee, will you?
5: John, I don't understand you. You've killed a man and you act as if it amounted no more than swatting a fly.
4: Well, does it?
5: Of course it does.
4: I can't feel that way about it. When we were small boys, you remember that Harry Watson was one of my chief tormentors.
5: Yes, but...
4: I've always planned to pay him back. Last night, I decided to play a little joke on him.
5: Murder is hardly a joke.
4: I didn't intend to kill the fool. I just meant to make away with one or two of his father's diamonds. After Harry had a chance to explain their disappearance, I was going to mail them back.
5: Yes, the diamonds. The paper says $50,000 worth of missing.
4: Oh, probably an exaggeration. However, put your hand into your left coat pocket, Charles.
5: My pocket? Dozen loose diamonds here.
4: Yes, I put them there last night. I couldn't very well carry them myself.
5: We must send them back at once.
4: Well, I'm afraid that might involve us somehow. No, we'll have to keep them.
5: John, what's happened to you? Overnight you've become a monster, able to dismiss the worst of crimes with a shrug.
4: Please understand this, Charles. For years I was an object of curiosity. I even had offers to appear in sideshows. Now the tables are turned. I can walk among men, unseen, invisible. That gives me a power that is very sweet to me. I haven't decided yet how I shall use it. But in any case, I won't have you interfering. Is that clear, Charles?
5: With that, John retired to his laboratory and remained there alone the rest of the day. It wasn't until after dark that he emerged to find me staring with horror at the evening paper.
4: Well, Charles, what does the paper say? It made you look so pale.
5: The police found your fingerprints on the knife that killed Harry Watts.
4: What? Let me see.
5: Here.
4: That's the police investigating the murder last night of Harry Watson, local jeweler's son, state they are trying to trace down fingerprints found on the paper knife used as the death weapon. They also admit they have discovered further evidence, which they hope may bring about an early arrest.
5: They may be here any minute.
4: Ah, nonsense. Even if I did leave a print, how can they trace it to me? Talk of an early arrest is just bluff. And besides...
5: That may be the police now. If it is, what do we do?
4: Oh, it can't be. But if it is, let them in. Let me do the talking.
5: All right. Yes, what is it?
8: Mr. Charles Ordway?
5: Yes, I'm Charles Ordway.
8: I'm Inspector Long of the Homicide Squad. I'd like to ask you some questions, if you don't mind.
5: Oh, no, not at all. Come in. We can talk in the living room.
9: What is it, Charles?
5: John, this is Inspector Long. He says he wants to ask me some questions.
9: Really? What in the world about?
5: I don't know. I confess, Inspector, I can't imagine why.
8: I want to ask you what you can tell me about the death of Harry Watson.
9: Watson the jeweler, the one we were reading about in the paper?
8: That's the one. Your brother was seen leaving the jewelry store a few minutes before Watson's body was found. Someone recognized
9: him. Why, yes, that's true, Inspector. Charles dropped in last night to buy a watch for me. But he didn't find quite what I wanted.
8: I'd rather hear him tell it.
5: Well, that's all there is to it. I looked at the watches and then left. Watson was all right when I left.
8: I see. No one else in the store?
5: No one I could see. I'm sorry, I can't tell you more.
8: I'm sorry, too. Well, just for the sake of helping us, would you be willing to let me take your fingerprints?
9: Well, of course you don't mind, Charles. You're thinking of the prints the paper says were found on the death weapon, aren't you, Inspector?
8: Frankly, yes.
9: Well, they aren't, Charles. I can assure you.
8: It's just a check. Hey, Mr. Ordway, if you'll just press your fingerprints against this delicate plate I have in this envelope.
5: That's
8: fine. Thank you.
9: You wouldn't want mine, too, I suppose.
8: Well, if you'd like to add yours to your brother's.
9: Well, I was just joking. By the way, Inspector, how do you go about tracing down unknown fingerprints such as those of this killer?
8: Well, this is one way, and... Excuse me, cigarette.

0: checking fingerprints on hospital birth records. And our prints were among the first ever to be recorded in this town. Father insisted.
1: Perhaps they'll overlook yours.
0: I can't risk it. But I'll stop them. I'll stop them somehow.
2: Not explaining, he hurried into the laboratory. 10 minutes later, he emerged, dressed to go out. His hat pulled well down over his face. And his face...
0: What is it? Why are you goggling at me?
1: Your face, I can't see it, or your hands either.
0: Of course not. I took an injection of transparency serum. Now, I'm going to drive downtown, Charles. With this coat and hat on, I'll look like an ordinary driver to anyone who sees the car. When I get where I'm going, I'll take off these garments and leave them in the car. Then no one on earth will be able to see me.
1: But where are you going?
0: To police headquarters.
2: For that, John left. I heard him drive off. Then I could do nothing but wait. The hours crawled slowly past, and I grew more and more nervous. The clock was striking 11 when I heard John's key in the door at last.
3: John, is that you?
0: Yes, Charles, come here. I need you.
3: What is it? What's happened?
0: It's my ankle. I think it's broken.
3: Here, lean on me. I'll help you into the living room.
0: Yeah.
3: Careful. What? John, your coat's all bloody.
0: Yes, they shot at me. Nicked my side. It's not serious, Charles. Here, let me sit down.
3: Should I call a doctor?
0: No. We'll tend to the bullet scratch in the ankle ourselves. It's a reasonable price to pay, considering that Inspector Long is dead.
3: Dead?
0: Yes, he fell from the window of his office on the 6th floor of police headquarters, while apparently quite alone in the room.
3: And you killed him, too?
0: Of course I did. I had to. Luckily, he had the paper knife there in his office. I was able to wipe all my prints off it. I found the photographs of the prints in his desk, too. I tore those up and I burned them.
3: How'd you get hurt?
0: I tried to slip out of the building again during the confusion that followed Inspector Long's accident. I'd reached the 1st floor when a clumsy cop bumped into me in a dark hall. He yelled and grabbed at me. I had to duck through a door and lock it. I got the window up and was just climbing out when he fired through the door. The bullet nicked me. I lost my balance. When I picked myself up off the ground, my ankle was broken. But I hobbled to the car somehow, and, well, here I am.
3: John, what are we going to do?
0: Just sit tight, that's all. The evidence is destroyed. Inspector Long is gone. We're perfectly safe.
3: But suppose they have some other clue?
0: Nonsense. I've taken care of everything, you hear?
3: John.
0: What is it, Charles?
2: The car just stopped in front of the house.
0: Car? See who it is.
2: Yes.
3: The police car.
0: Oh, we've got to act fast. They mustn't find me like this.
3: What can you do?
0: First, I've got to get these clothes off. I haven't time to take my neutralizing serum now. I just have to hide. They'll not find me if they can't see.
3: Oh, John, you're ill.
0: I feel weak. It's a loss of blood. It's nothing serious, Charles. But I may faint. If I do...
3: Yes, John?
0: I hide my clothes in the kitchen hamper.
3: Yes.
0: Then carry me down to the cellar. Put me in the empty storage room. Lay me on the Excelsior there. Now, if they look in, they'll see it's empty. They won't go stumbling around. Do you hear me?
3: Yes, I hear. But, John,
0: I...
2: He fainted in my arms. I had no time to think. Swiftly, I did as he instructed. I carried him down to the small storage room in the cellar, placed him on some Excelsior in a corner, and hurried back upstairs. Already the police were pounding on the door. I jammed John's bloody clothes into the kitchen hamper, and then I hurried to the door.
1: Yes, what is it?
4: The police, Mr. Hardway. We're coming in. Bill, Gerald, come on.
5: Yes, Captain.
4: The rest of you watch the house and see that no one leaves.
3: Well, what is the meaning of this? I demand an explanation.
4: And you'll get it. Now, where can we talk? In here? Good. All right, please sit down, Mr. Hardway. I'm Detective Captain Belden. My chief, Inspector Long, was here earlier.
3: Yes, I know, and I answered all his questions then.
4: Well, now I'm asking more questions. Long's dead.
3: Inspector Long dead? But even so,
4: listen,
3: why?
4: Listen, Long smelled a rat in this setup someplace, and earlier tonight, when he got your fingerprints, he also got your brother's.
3: But he didn't.
4: He got them on his cigarette case when your brother took a cigarette. It's an old trick. After he died tonight, we found the case in his pocket. Carefully wrapped.
3: Well, what of it?
4: In some mysterious way, all the pictures of the murder prints we took off the paper knife that killed Watson had vanished. But we had the negatives. We made new prints and discovered they checked with your brother's prints.

0: Long cigarette case. Ordway, your brother killed Harry Watson last night.
1: But that's completely ridiculous.
0: Is it? Okay, we'll see. Where's your brother now?
2: Why, he's not here. He went away on trip.
0: Hiding, huh? Bill, Joe.
3: Yes, Captain.
0: Search the house from cellar to attic. Don't miss a thing.
4: Right you are, Captain. Come on, Joe.
5: Half an hour later, I knew that further concealment was impossible. The police had not found John, but they had found the blood-stained clothes he had discarded. And in my desk, they had found the diamonds which John had stolen. I knew then I must tell the truth.
0: Well, Ordway, ready to talk yet?
5: Yes, I'm ready to talk, Captain. My brother did kill Watson.
0: Okay. Where is he now?
5: He's hiding down in the cellar.
6: Captain, that's the malarkey. We looked in the cellar, he ain't there.
5: Of course you didn't see him. He's invisible.
0: He's what?
5: He's invisible, I said.
0: You say your brother is invisible?
5: Yes, that's why they couldn't see him.
0: Ordway, you know what I think? I think you killed your brother in a quarrel over these diamonds and buried his body in the yard someplace. That's how these clothes of his got bloody, isn't it? Come on, admit it.
5: No, my brother was wounded by a bullet after he killed Inspector Long. That's how his clothes got bloody.
0: Yeah, I suppose he was invisible when he killed Long, too. That's why nobody saw him, huh?
5: Yes. Don't you understand? He's discovered how to render his body tissues transparent. He's hiding down in the cellar now, invisible.
6: He's nutty as a fruitcake.
0: Shut up, Bill. Ordway, your brother is down in the cellar now.
5: Yes, he is. He fainted, and I carried him down there.
0: And just which room is he in?
5: The little storage room at the foot of the stairs, the one at the metal door.
0: How about it, boys? Did you look there?
6: Sure we did, Captain. We looked in there twice. There ain't a thing in that room but a little Excelsior.
3: Frank, we both looked. That room is as empty as a busted piggy bank.
0: You see, Mr. Ordway, if he'd been there, my men would have found him.
5: But he's there. They didn't see him because he took the serum. He made himself invisible.
0: All right, Mr. Ordway. Just calm yourself. Now, listen, my men say the room is empty.
6: Yeah, except maybe for rats. We heard a couple stirring in the Excelsior, so we bolted the door after we looked in. Figured we might as well keep the rats inside.
5: You bolted the door? No, you mustn't. Captain, we've got to let John out. If he's not let out, he'll die.
6: I've met plenty of whacks, but this is a new one.
3: Yep, he's got it bad.
0: Ordway, I'm afraid you'll have to come with us. Now, will you come quietly while I have to put the hand...
5: No, you can't take me away. I have to let John out of that room. If he doesn't get an injection of the neutralizing serum inside 24 hours, he'll die.
0: Sorry, Mr. Ordway, but come on, boys.
5: No.
0: Give me a hand. Got to get him to the psychopath.
5: No.
0: Oh, fast.
5: No, you've got to believe me. You've got to let go of me. No, no, no. And that's the whole story, Doctor. They wouldn't believe us. They brought me here to the hospital charged with John's murder. And when I kept trying to tell them he was alive, they gave me a narcotic. But he is alive. He's locked in that room in the cellar. And if he isn't let out soon, he'll die. 24 hours is the limit, but there's still time to get to him.
0: Yes, I understand, Mr. Ordway. I'll see to it that he's released at once.
5: You mean a doctor? You believe me?
0: Yes, of course. Attendant.
7: Call me, Doctor.
0: Yes, sir. Go get my car ready, will you? We're going to Mr. Ordway's home at once to release his brother.
7: Yes, sir. Right away, Doctor.
5: Oh, thank heaven you believe me, Doctor. You'll be in time to save John. You'll find the serum he'll need to bring it back to normal in a green bottle in the laboratory.
0: I'll take care of him. You go back to sleep now, Mr. Ordway.
5: Yes, I will. I can sleep now. I can sleep.
7: How's he now, Doctor?
0: He's quiet now. You'll be all right.
7: You know, Doctor, sometimes I can't help thinking.
0: Yes, Jensen?
7: You know, he's locked up here at State Hospital for bumping off his brother. Eventually, they found his brother's dead body locked in a little room in the cellar. But I can't help wondering what the cops would have found if anybody had taken Mr. Ordway serious that night he was brought here 10 years ago.

visit the mysterious traveler. So John could make himself invisible, could he? Well, unfortunately, he did too good a job of it. For he hasn't been seen around for a long, long time. That's the trouble with having unusual powers. Sometimes they get you into unusual difficulties. Speaking of difficulties, Oh, you'll have to get off here. I'm sorry. But I'm sure we'll meet again. I take this same train every week at this same time.

0: You have just heard The Mysterious Traveler, a series of dramas of the strange and terrifying. All characters in tonight's story were fictitious, and any resemblance to the names of actual persons was purely coincidental. In tonight's cast were Maurice Tarplin, Wendell Holmes, Roger DeCoven, Art Carney, and Richard Coogan.
1: 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This evening's shows were entitled, Murder Is My Business, Queen of the Cats, Zero Hour, and The Man Who Vanished. 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This is Ava saying, thanks for listening. Till then, have a great one.
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0: Good evening, this is Ron. Welcome to Audio Theater for Sunday, May 10th, 2026. 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These shows originally aired back on the evenings of February 17th, March 3rd, and April 7th and 14th, 1949, respectively. The merry mix-ups involving Henry Aldrich, his family, and friends will have you rolling on the floor with laughter momentarily. Enjoy this evening's presentation.
1: The Aldrich Family, based on characters originated by Clifford Goldsmith, and starring Ezra Stone as Henry, with Jackie Kelk as Homer.
2: Henry! Henry Aldrich!
3: Coming, Mother.

0: The phrase, never a dull moment, certainly describes a day in the life of a typical teenage American boy like Henry Aldrich. And it more than describes what happens to everyone who comes in contact with him. The scene opens in the Aldrich front hall. It is late afternoon.
1: You! Anybody here?
2: Hello, Alice.
1: Sam, what are you doing home?
2: I finished early at the office. Where have you been, Alice?
1: Why, out. Just out.
2: Did you have a good time?
1: Lovely. As soon as I take my hat off, dear, I'll make us a cup of tea.
2: That'll be nice. Was anyone with you?
1: Where, dear?
2: Out.
1: No, I was all by myself.
2: Oh. Not that I care where you went, Alice. Naturally, your time is your own, but you look a little funny.
1: I do? Well, Sam...
2: Yes?
1: That is... Did you have an interesting day, dear?
2: Fairly interesting.
1: Oh, that's good.
2: Did you?
1: Oh, yes, I had the most... I'll go and make the tea.
2: Alice, where were you?
1: Why, Sam, I wasn't going to tell you just yet, but I'm so excited. I've been to an auction sale.
2: I hope you didn't buy anything.
1: Now, dear, you know perfectly well I bought something.
2: All right, let's have it.
1: Well, they're sort of chairs.
2: What kind of chairs?
1: Why, they're the kind that they'd be just grand in our... Well, any place we put them.
2: How many chairs?
1: How many? Sam, they're genuine early American, and it sounded as though they went back to 1840.
2: They went where?
1: And they were awfully cheap, dear, and there's a good deal of wood on them, I know that.
2: I see.
1: But, dear, before you set your heart on them, they may not be chairs.
2: What?
1: Sam, I was way at the back of the hall, and there was a woman with a feather right in front of me.
2: Yes?
1: So I'm not quite sure what I bought.
2: What?
1: In the living room, Henry.
3: Browns? Have you heard about the Browns?
2: What Browns?
3: The Homer Browns. Gee whiz, guess what happened to them?
1: What, Henry?
3: I don't know.
2: What?
3: I just ran into Willie Marshall, and he said something practically unbelievable happened to them.
1: And he didn't say what it was?
3: He doesn't know either. But boy, it's all over town, so somebody ought to know. I'm going to phone Agnes.
2: Well, that's odd. I had lunch with Will Brown today, and he didn't mention anything.
1: Well, whatever's happened to them must have... Oh, my goodness, is that a truck pulling into our drive?
2: It looks like it.
1: Sam, that must be my chairs.
2: Alice, walk, don't run.
1: Come and see them, dear.
4: 117 Elm Street, Aldrich.
1: That's right. Just set them right down here. Oh, my, aren't they beautiful.
2: All right, Alice, what are they?
1: Look, Sam, they are chairs, ladder backs.
4: Well, here our lady, sign here.
1: Yes, of course.
4: Thanks. So long.
1: Goodbye, and thank you. Sam, look, 5 dining room chairs. Genuine antiques. Aren't they beautiful?
2: Grand. Just grand.
1: Oh, I'm so glad you like them, dear.
2: Oh, I do. There's just one small point I'd like to bring up.
1: Yes?
2: We already have a set of dining room chairs.
1: Now, isn't that just like a man?
2: It is.
1: Dear, there are all kinds of places we can use them.
2: Such as...
1: And besides, Sam, these chairs are really a wonderful investment.
2: Are they?
1: Of course they are, dear. Antiques always have a high resale value, didn't you know? And you always said I don't have a good head for business.
2: But, Alice,
1: Come on, dear, let's go in the living room and take a look around.
2: What for?
1: Well, maybe there's something we can get rid of to make room for the chairs.
2: Now, Alice, we're not going to start throwing out my favorite furniture.
3: No kidding, Agnes. Oh, boy. Yeah, well, goodbye, Agnes. Gee whiz, the way Agnes understands, it's Homer's uncle who died.
1: Oh, that's too bad.
3: No, it isn't. He left a will or something. Agnes says she hears the Browns have inherited a couple of fortunes.
2: Henry, aren't you being rather mercenary?
3: I know, but... Well, gee whiz, do you realize what that means?
1: Dear, you're entirely too excited.
3: But, Mother, don't you agree it's pretty wonderful when your best friend suddenly becomes successful?
2: I'll answer the phone.
5: Henry, I want you to go and comb your hair.
3: Comb my hair? Just when Homer's fallen into some money?
2: Hello?
6: Hello, Sam. This is Will Brown.
2: Will, I just heard the news. Which brother was it?
6: What's that?
2: Or was it your uncle?
6: Whose uncle? Is this Sam Aldrich?
2: Will, didn't you just come into some money?
6: Well, yes, but...
2: And I want you to know how sorry I am.
6: Sam, what are you talking about? There's nothing new wrong with my brother.
2: Oh, then what's this story that's going around town?
6: How should I know? You tell me.
2: Never mind.
6: Hey, look, Sam, why don't you and Alice join us for dinner at the Mansion House tonight?
2: The Mansion House?
6: On us, Sam, on us.
2: That sounds like a good idea.
6: That is provided I can reserve a table.
2: Well, Alice and I can provide the chairs.
6: That's funny you should mention chairs, Sam. That's where we picked up some money today.
2: Oh?
6: Elizabeth unloaded an old set of chairs on some sucker at an auction sale.
2: Well, now, Will, isn't that... Well, what was that again?
6: The five old chairs, Sam, that we got stung on 15 years ago, and they've been kicking around in our attic ever since.
2: Well...
6: Some fella told us they were genuine antiques.
2: Will, what exactly did these chairs look like?
6: Oh, sort of early American ladder bag jobs, with straw seats.
2: And knobs all the way up the legs?
6: The ugliest things you ever saw.
2: Yeah.
6: I'd sure like to see the expression on the face of the poor guy that got them.
2: Well, I don't think we'll be able to make it for dinner tonight after all.
6: No, why not?
2: Frankly, I suddenly don't have much of an appetite. Henry, never mind making whirlpools with the cream. Just eat your cereal.
7: Sure, Father, I'm eating it. Only, frankly, I'm a little worried about Mother.
1: What about me?
7: Ever since last night, you've been looking kind of sad.
1: Henry, finish your breakfast. You'll be late for school.
7: No, I won't, Mother. There's plenty of time before Homer gets here.
2: Homer's coming over?
7: Sure, to call for me. Mother, look, are you worried about something I've done?
1: Of course not, Henry.
2: Henry, will you run upstairs and get me a handkerchief?
7: Isn't that a handkerchief there in your coat pocket?
2: Please get me another one.
7: You want two handkerchiefs?
2: I feel a cold coming on.
7: But, Father...
2: Now, please,
7: sure,
2: go!
7: Father, I'd be glad to get
2: you. I don't want Henry to know a thing about those chairs.
1: He doesn't, dear.
2: And I don't want Homer to know about them, either. He'll trot straight back to Will with the news.
1: Now, Sam...
2: Don't you understand I'll never be able to look Will Brown in the eye again?
1: Is that why you hid the chairs down in the coal bin?
2: Yes. And I want you to get rid of them today, do you understand?
1: But, Sam... Have you looked at it this way? The longer you keep antiques, the more valuable they become.
2: But, Alice, those chairs are not antiques.
1: But, dear, they will be if we keep them long enough.
2: Alice.
7: Here's your handkerchief, Father, and some aspirin.
2: Aspirin? What for?
7: Gee whiz, you're cold. Here, I'll pour you a glass of water.
2: Henry, I don't need any water.
7: You mean you just swallow them straight?
8: Hey, Henry.
7: I'll be right there, Homer. Goodbye, everybody.
2: Henry, come back here.
7: What is it, Father?
2: Henry... naturally, if you're walking to school with Homer, you'll be talking to him.
7: Sure.
2: Well, then remember this. If he asks you any questions about the family, you know nothing. Absolutely nothing.
7: About what?
2: Nothing.
7: Nothing? Father, is something wrong?
1: No, of course not, Henry.
2: But no matter what Homer asks you, just don't answer it.
8: Hey, Henry, we're going to be late for school.
7: I'm coming, Homer. Goodbye, everybody.
1: Don't forget your books.
7: I won't, Mother. Goodbye.
8: Bye, Henry. Have a gumdrop.
7: Homer, are you asking me? Because if you are, I know nothing.
8: About what?
7: Never mind. Let's have the gum.
8: Hey, you don't have to take the whole word.
7: But look at the size bag you have.
8: Boy, that's nothing. Wait till you see what I've got in my pocket.
7: Yeah?
8: Look, licorice, bubble gum, cigars.
7: Cigars?
8: Across the street.
7: Cigars?
8: Sure, they're solid chocolate.
7: Boy, what happened? I thought my father said your uncle didn't die after all.
8: He didn't, but we had a windfall just the same. This morning, my father called me in and said, Homer, how about stepping up your allowance this week?
7: He did?
8: I'll say. And listen, why don't you ask your father to do the same thing?
7: Now, wait, Homer. What are you trying to pump me about?
8: Pump you? How?
7: Well, I've noticed. All you've done is ask me questions. Why doesn't my father increase my allowance? Will I have a gumdrop? Shall we cross the street? Exactly what is it you're driving at?
8: Are you crazy?
7: See, that there's another question. Well, let me tell you, my folks told me to keep my mouth shut, and I'm going to.
8: You mean it's that bad?
7: Homer, if you'll change that from a question to a statement, I'll tell you. Otherwise, you'll just have to wonder.
8: Okay, things at your house are pretty bad, aren't they? I mean, things are bad. Boy, they sure are.
7: Do you know what I overheard my mother tell my father last night? She said she wouldn't ask him for 1 cent to run the house on for the next 6 weeks.
8: Yeah?
7: And she said she had a good head for business, too.
8: Why'd she say a thing like that?
7: Well, maybe she's going to help my father out. Gee, maybe I ought to find a way to help out, too.
8: Henry, you're the very guy I want to talk to. How'd you like to go into business with me?
7: What business?
8: Look, I'm not asking you this, I'm telling you. Did you know there's a terrific demand for secondhand furniture and junk?
7: Huh?
8: Whatever you can dig up, somebody is darn fool enough to pay money for.
7: Homer, since you're not asking me would I like to go into business with you, my answer is yes, I would.
1: If you'll just come with me, Mr. Smith.
9: Uh-huh.
1: The chairs are right here in the coal bin. There they are.
9: Uh-huh.
1: As you see, they're ladder backs.
9: Uh-huh.
1: And quite old, I believe.
9: Uh-huh.
1: Mr. Smith, I'll be perfectly honest with you. I paid $25 for them.
9: Well, you got a good buy. These are valuable chairs.
1: What?
9: Yes, ma'am.
1: You don't say... Wait until my husband hears that. He insists I have no business sense.
9: Where's the sixth chair?
1: I only have five.
9: Oh, too bad. If you had the set of six, I could pay you $65 for them.
1: You would? As much as that?
9: If you had six.
1: Oh, my goodness.
9: Five are worthless.
1: Worthless?
9: To me, they are.
1: Oh.
9: Uh-huh.
1: Now, wait. It just occurred to me, Mr. Smith, there's the slightest possibility I might be able to get the other one.
9: Yes?
1: The couple who used to own them might have it kicking... That is, lying around.
7: Homer, are you sure that auction sale is going on for two more days?
8: Positive. Come on, haul the sack in here.
7: Okay, but what's in your room you can sell?
8: If we look around in corners and underneath things, we might find anything.
7: Hey, I know. Where's your stuffed rattlesnake?
8: Under the bed. Only you know what I was thinking of selling?
7: What?
8: The bed.
7: Homer, you mean you'd auction off your own bed?
8: Sure. My mother heard of one that brought $100 at yesterday's sale.
7: No kidding.
8: Of course, it was hand-carved.
7: Yeah, but the only thing carved on your bed is your initials.
8: So what? Somebody might come along with the same initials and be crazy about it.
7: But supposing you did get $100 for the darn thing, what would you sleep on?
8: Who'd want to sleep?
7: I know, but
8: And besides, Henry, aren't we trying to raise money to help your folks?
7: Yeah.
8: Okay, then. After all they've done for me, the least I can do in return is sleep on the floor.
7: Homer, my father will certainly appreciate it,
8: Henry, who's that out in the hall?
7: I don't see anyone.
8: It was a woman of some kind. She was sort of tiptoeing along. All of a sudden, she slid into my mother's bedroom.
7: Do you suppose it's a cleaning woman?
8: Here she comes out again.
1: Well, hello, boy.
7: Mother, is that you?
1: Your father and I dropped in for a little visit with the Browns. My, what a lovely room you have here, Homer. Well, my goodness.
8: What's the matter, Mrs. Aldrich?
1: Homer, that little stool with the straw seat over there in the corner, it looks like...
8: Well, that's the seat part of an old chair we used to have.
1: What?
7: Mother, what's the matter?
1: Homer, where's the rest of it?
8: The back part? My father uses it for a pipe rack.
1: You don't say. Oh, my. Homer, I suppose you're quite attached to that lovely little stool?
8: No. Gee whiz, I only use it to rest my foot on when I'm shining my shoes.
1: Really?
8: Sure. I hardly ever do that.
1: Homer, that's wonderful.
8: I wish my mother took that attitude.
1: And the back of the chair is your father's pipe rack?
8: Sure.
1: Well, will you excuse me, boys? I'm going downstairs and speak to your father.
8: Henry, do you think your folks have lost their home and they're moving in here with us?
7: Gee whiz.
8: Gee.
7: Homer, you're putting that old stool in the back?
8: Sure. We're going to sell it at the auction.
7: That darn thing?
8: Why not? If it looked good to your mother, it might look good to somebody else.
7: You're crazy.
8: Now listen, Henry. Do you really want to help your folks or don't you?

0: Yes, getting back to the troubles of Henry Aldridge. Alice and Sam Aldridge discovered that the 5 antique chairs she had bought at auction were worthless without the 6th, which they are now trying to get from the Browns. As a result, Henry and Homer believe Henry's parents are in financial difficulties. The scene opens at the Browns. It is a little later the same day.
1: As I was saying, Will, I've certainly become attached to that pipe rack of yours.
2: That darn thing?
1: Yes, it sort of grows on you. Well, it was only 5 minutes ago I first laid eyes on it.
2: It took 15 years for it to grow on me.
1: Is that right? I certainly wish it were mine.
2: But, Sam, you smoke cigars, don't you?
1: I've suddenly taken up pipes.
2: What do you know? I thought pipes made you deathly sick.
1: Well, they used to, but not anymore, Will.
2: Well, then here. Let me make you a present.
1: What?
2: Here's a pipe I've never touched. My wife's brother sent it to me. I wouldn't smoke it with a 10-foot pole.
1: But, Will...
2: It's yours, Sam. And here's some new tobacco I picked up. Yeah, I'll fill it up for you.
1: But you see, Will...
2: Sam, would I ever give you anything if I really wanted it? Yeah. I hope I haven't packed the tobacco in too tight.
1: Oh.
2: Here's a light.
1: Thank you, Will. Thank you very much.
2: Now, there's a smoke with authority, huh?
1: It certainly is. The only thing is, now I really need a place to keep this pipe.
2: What, Sam?
1: I'll buy that pipe rack from you, Will.
2: Well...
3: Sam, did you... Well, what are you two so busy talking about?
1: Why, we're simply...
3: Sam, I never saw you smoke a pipe before.
1: You didn't? Well, you're seeing me do it now.
2: Where have you been, Alice? Out in the kitchen with Elizabeth?
3: No, I just went back upstairs to... Sam, do you feel well?
1: Yes, I feel... Isn't it just a little close in here?
2: Oh, you noticed it, too. Here, let me go open the front door for a minute.
4: Sam, it's gone.
1: What's gone?
4: The stool up in Homer's room, the other half of that pipe rack.
1: It is?
4: Dear, don't you even care?
1: Care?
2: Sam, I'll tell you what. If you want that doggone pipe rack so much, I'll sell it to you. Yes, sir. Give me a $10 bill and we'll call it square. Sam?
4: Sam? Sam, speak to me.
5: Sold for 25 cents to the boy with the lady in the sailor pants.
6: Gee whiz.
5: Now, if you just wait a minute while we get the next few items up on the platform.
6: Boy, Henry, did you see that? 25 cents for my old left roller skate.
7: Imagine, aren't people dumb?
6: I'll say. Boy, they'll buy anything.
5: And now we come to this very interesting item.
7: Homer, it's your stool.
5: We have here...
7: The one my mother was so crazy about.
5: We have here,
6: boy.
5: Folks, a very valuable-looking, well, it might make a fine milking stool.
6: Or for shining shoes.
5: Did I hear a bit of two?
6: No, gee whiz, I just
7: Homer,
6: said...
7: Homer, keep quiet. Hey, he didn't say two.
5: Two I have. Who'll make it three?
6: Oh, boy.
5: Do I hear $3? Three is bid, three is bid, three is bid. Who'll make it $3?
6: Sure, who'll make it three?
5: You will? Fine. $3 I have.
6: No.
7: $3 Homer, what are you doing?
5: $3 I'm bid for this unique and fascinating little, item here. $3 is bid. I'm bid $3. $3, who'll make it four?
6: Henry, what'll I do?
5: No one says four? Well, it looks as if the young man in the front row is in luck.
6: Who, me?
5: Going for $3.
6: Henry, it's costing me $3.
5: Going twice?
6: It's my own stool.
5: It's going for... Hey, what's the commotion back
7: Homer,
5: there?
7: What's happening?
5: Will the gentleman who just came in please find a seat? Perhaps he'd like to bid on this object.
8: Yes.
6: Henry, somebody wants to buy it.
5: The bid stands at
8: $3. $3.50.
6: Oh.
5: I can't accept a 50-cent raise, sir.
6: Why not?
5: There's a young fella here in the front row who's very eager to have this stool.
6: No, I'm not honest.
8: $10.
6: What?
5: That's more like it. Sold for $10 to the gentleman without a seat in the rear.
7: Homer, who must have bought the stool?
6: I don't know. I can't see back that far.
7: Gee, you know, if I didn't happen to know my father was having financial difficulties, I'd swear it sounded like him.
1: Excuse me, could you help me right away, please? I want to have this chair,
9: Why, Gus.
10: Afternoon, Mr. Aldrich.
9: I thought this was the cabinet maker's.
10: It is.
9: But, Gus...
10: I'm the new apprentice.
9: Apprentice?
10: Yeah. You know, they take on young fellas and teach them the trade.
9: But, Gus, last week you were an exterminator.
10: Yeah, I give it up.
9: Is that so?
10: Yeah. There I'd be, and there a poor little ant would be, and I'd give a... whoosh. And there I'd be, and the little ant wouldn't be. I give it up, Mr. Aldrich.
1: I see.
10: Went against my nature.
1: Well, Gus, you see this chair?
10: Is that what it is?
1: Well, it used to be. Now, can you take this stool, Pardon?
10: That reminds me of a chair I fixed once for my Aunt Hepzibah. What a wreck.
1: It was?
10: No, she was.
1: Gus, look, the chair wasn't really damaged.
10: Wasn't damaged? Oh, yes, it was. My Uncle Horace, he went clear through it.
1: The back part was used for a pipe rack, you see.
10: No. Couldn't have been used for that. Because Aunt Hepzibah, she never smoked.
1: What's that?
10: Leastways, not a pipe.
1: Now, look, Gus.
10: Although her mother, great Aunt Jezebel, 96 she was, she wouldn't be caught without a corncob.
1: Now, wait a minute, Gus.

0: And there go the chairs.
1: Thank goodness. I hope I've seen the last of them.
0: You look tired, dear.
1: Alice, do you realize I went through three generations of Gus's families to get that chair glued together?
0: Well, let's go in the living room and sit down and count my $65.
1: Your $65?
0: Naturally, dear. I'll give you the $25 I paid for the chairs in the first place.
1: Thank you.
0: And that leaves me a clear profit of $40. And, Sam, even you'll have to admit that's a very good business deal.
1: Exactly how do you figure you cleared $40?
0: It's simple arithmetic, dear. 25 from 65 is 40, isn't it?
1: Well, how about the $10 I paid Will for the pipe rack?
0: Oh, that.
1: And the $10 I paid at the auction for the stew.
0: My goodness, you mean I owe you $20 more?
1: Simple arithmetic, dear.
0: Very well, here you are. That still leaves me a $20 profit.
1: Did I mention it cost $12 to have that sixth chair repaired?
0: $12?
1: That leaves you $8.
0: Well, $8 profit is $8 profit.
1: How much did it cost you to have the chairs carted up here to the house?
0: Why, not very much. Just $4.40. You mean all I have left is $3.60?
1: I'm afraid so, Alice. Perhaps after this you'll leave business to me.
0: Sam, I have a clear profit of $3.60. And any business that doesn't operate in the red is a good business.
2: Mother!
0: Henry, where have you been?
3: Handling a little business, Steele.
4: Sure, and boy, did we clean up.
1: You too?
4: And Henry has something to say to you.
3: No, Mother. Homer has something to say. It was his idea. Go ahead, you say
4: it. Your folks, Henry. You say it.
3: No, you.
4: Well...
3: Go on, Homer. Don't be bashful.
4: Well, you've always been pretty nice to me, Mrs. Aldrich. And, Mr. Aldrich, you've been nice to me, too, at times. And now that you've had some hard luck and we've had some good luck, we'd like to give you half of what we've made.
0: Homer, what are you talking about?
3: Mother, I caught on. You didn't think you could keep it from me, did you?
1: Keep what from you, Henry?
4: Well, Mr. Aldrich, Henry and I aren't kids. We can read between the lines. Didn't we just see a whole load of your furniture being hauled away?
0: Yes, dear. We sold it to Mr. Smith.
4: That's what I mean. So, gee, if you need money that bad, here, take this. $5.12. Half of what we took in.
1: Homer, we won't do anything of the kind.
3: But, Father, that's the way Homer wants it. That's why he sold a valuable stool right out of his bedroom.
1: What?
4: Sure.
0: Dear, that's very generous of you. Thank you very, very much.
4: You're welcome, Mrs. Aldrich. And I hope you don't have to sell any more of your stuff.
3: Come on, Homer.
4: But if you do, will you let us handle the deal for you? I think we could do a lot better than you could.
0: Sam?
1: And I thought I'd live to see everything.
0: Sam?
1: Now, Alice, don't cry.
0: Dear, I never knew boys could be so wonderful. Think of it. Sharing what they made, 50-50.
1: Yes.
0: Dear, under the circumstances, don't you think we should do exactly as much for them?
1: You mean give them half of your profit?
0: Half of just 360? Oh, no, Sam, half of all the money we got for the chairs.
1: But, Alice, what about our expenses?
0: Sam, did the boys deduct their expenses? Sometimes, dear, I think you don't know the first thing about business.

Listen again next week, same time, same station, for another sparkling half hour with your favorite youngster, his family, and his pals. The Aldrich Family, starring Ezra Stone, is written by Clifford Goldsmith.

0: And now the Jell-O family presents...
1: Henry! Henry Aldrich!
2: Coming, Mother.
0: Yes, it's the Aldrich family, based on characters originated by Clifford Goldsmith and starring Ezra Stone as Henry with Jackie Kelk as Hope.

0: A typical teenage boy like Henry Aldrich lives in a world all his own. A very special world which adults can only understand and enter when they remember their own youth. The scene opens in the Aldrich bedroom. It is early morning.
1: Alice!
2: What now, Sam?
1: I can't find my socks.
2: Now, dear, calm down.
1: But I can't go to Washington, D.C. without my socks. It wouldn't be dignified.
2: You've already packed them.
1: I have? Oh, yes.
2: Sam, why do we have to pack now? Our train doesn't leave until 6 o'clock.
1: Alice, this is one trip we're going to start in an orderly fashion. That's the trouble with women. They never do things systematically. Where are my handkerchiefs?
2: In your top drawer.
3: Mother! Father!
2: Oh, dear. Henry, what's wrong?
3: Nothing. I just don't weigh enough.
1: Did he say weigh?
2: I'd better go see what's wrong.
1: No, Alice, you haven't started to do your own packing. I'll go.
2: Very well, sir.
1: And while you're packing, will you look under the bureau for my other slipper? Now, Henry, what's the trouble?
3: I can't get this darn thing closed.
1: Henry, what are you doing with that steamer trunk?
3: I know it may look like I'm taking an awful lot, Father, but I give you my word, all I've packed is the everyday necessities of life.
1: You don't say.
3: Sure.
1: Would you mind lifting the lid?
3: But, Father...
1: Henry!
3: Yes, sir.
1: Well,
3: Father, before you say it,
1: I would hardly call a baseball glove one of the necessities of life.
3: But, gee whiz, no one's ever been able to do it.
1: Do what?
3: Catch a ball thrown from the top of the Washington Monument. Don't you think I owe it to my country to at least try?
1: Henry, get rid of it.
3: But, Father...
1: And also get rid of this hunting knife.
3: But I'll need that, Father.
1: I hardly think so. From what I've heard, the hunting's pretty lean in Washington these days.
3: But suppose I want to sharpen a pencil.
1: Henry, please pack all your things in one suitcase.
3: But, Father, I won't fit.
1: You will if you forget the necessities of life and take just the luxuries, like socks and shirts and underwear.
2: Sam, will you please answer the phone?
1: Yes, Alice. Now, hurry, Henry.
3: But I don't know how I'll ever manage.
1: You don't organize things properly. Alice, did you find my other slipper?
2: Yes, and I packed both your razors.
1: Why two?
2: Dear, you always leave one on the train. You need one to leave in the hotel.
1: Alice. Hello.
4: Sam, this is Will Brown. And Sam, Homo won't need his longies, will he?
1: His what?
4: Longies, Sam. Longies. Elizabeth says he'll need them in Washington, and I know he won't.
1: Washington? Homer's going to...
4: So what do you say, Sam? Pack them or don't pack them? Sam, are you there?
1: Yes, Will. I'm here.
4: What do you say, Sam?
1: Say?
4: About longies.
1: Why,
4: suppose you ask Alice and call me back.
1: Yes, Will. I'll call you back.
4: Goodbye. And Sam, I certainly want to thank you for taking Homer along. You don't know what this means to our family.
1: Yes. Goodbye, Will. Henry!
2: He went up to the attic for Mary's suitcase.
1: When he comes down, tell him I want to speak to him.
2: Sam, you sound upset.
1: Upset? Alice, that was Will Brown on the phone.
2: Oh, yes? How is he?
1: Jubilantly happy.
2: He is?
1: I would be, too, if Homer were my son and I thought I was packing him off to Washington for a week.
2: Sam, may I explain one thing about that?
1: Then you knew, Alice?
2: Sam, please sit down.
1: Yes, Alice. I'm seated.
2: Well, you see, dear...
1: Yes, Alice?
2: Well, you see, Henry and Homer talked the whole thing over, but it wasn't entirely Henry's fault.
1: You don't say.
2: Now, Sam, it was only natural for them to say how nice it would be if Homer could go. And I agreed with them, and... Dear, you know how the Browns jump at conclusions.
1: I see.
2: But that's the whole story, Sam.
1: I see. May I stand up now?
2: Yes, dear.
1: Now, suppose you sit down.
2: But, dear...
1: Alice?
2: Yes, Sam, I'm seated.
1: Alice, before I begin, I'd like to make one thing clear. I have nothing against Homer. I'm really very fond of him. Under it all. Way down deep. But this is more than a business trip. I've been looking forward to it as a welcome change.
2: Yes, dear.
1: And one of the most welcome changes was going to be an entire week without Homer. Now, that doesn't sound unreasonable, does it?
2: No, sir.
1: Besides, Alice, you don't realize all the trouble I went to get the train tickets and make hotel reservations. I simply can't go through all that again.
2: Dear, I admit it was probably a mistake, but the thing is, Henry's got his heart set on Homer going with us.
1: Then he'll just have to unset it. Letting Homer come along would be like taking your mother-in-law on your honeymoon.
2: Sam Aldrich, there's absolutely no comparison.
5: Homer!
4: Homer, let's not argue. Pack those longies.
5: But, Father, they tickle me.
4: They tickle me, too. But your mother showed me a map, and it's just as far north as it is south.
5: My longies are?
4: No, Washington.
5: But I can't get them in my suitcase.
4: Sure you can if you pack intelligently.
5: But, Father...
4: Let me get that suitcase. Now, we'll take some of this stuff on the bottom and put it on the... Homer, what's this?
5: My rattlesnake.
4: What?
5: He's stuffed, Father.
4: Homer... What makes you think Mr. Aldrich will take both you and a stuffed rattlesnake?
5: But I'm going to donate it to the Smithsonian Institute. He's an antique.
4: Now, Homer.
5: Sure he is. Gee whiz, I've had him nearly 5 years myself.
6: Homer, are you in your room?
5: Sure, Hen.
4: Now, Homer, remember what I said. Don't forget your longies.
3: Hi, Homer, old timer.
5: Hi, Hen. Boy, you came just at the right time. Could you help me close this bag?
3: Well, Homer...
5: Every time I try to sit on the lid, it practically throws me over the end of the bed.
3: There's something I have to tell you.
5: Yeah, what?
3: Well, first I have a little something for you.
5: For me?
3: Sure. My hunting knife.
5: Gee, you're giving me that?
3: Sure, old pal. And gee, when you think of my father, just remember, he's been working pretty hard lately.
5: He has?
3: And gee whiz, Homer, I give you my word, underneath it all, he really likes you.
5: He does?
3: Underneath it all.
5: Henry, old timer.
3: Yes, Homer, old pal?
5: Look me in the eye.
3: There.
5: Now tell me the truth. Is something wrong?
3: I'll say there is. Homer, you're not going with us.
5: Oh. Oh. Oh.
3: Homer, don't take it that way.
5: What way? Gee whiz, I'm not taking it anyway.
3: You're not?
5: Gee whiz, just because I've been looking forward... I mean, it isn't so tragic. Look at me. I'm smiling.
3: You are?
5: I'm not.
3: Well, sure you are, Homer. And why don't you sit down while I unpack your rattlesnake for you?
7: Hello?
4: Hello. Am I speaking to Harold Green?
7: Yeah, who's this?
4: Will Brown over in Centerville, Harold.
7: Oh, hello, Will. We were delighted to get your note saying you could come out for the weekend.
4: Yes. Well, Harold, that's why I called.
7: And don't forget to bring your golf clubs, Will.
4: Golf clubs? No, I won't forget. And, look, do you mind if I bring Homer, too?
7: Homer?
4: Yes.
7: Your son?
4: Yes. He caddies for me all the time, you see, and I just thought...
7: But, Will, I thought Homer was going to Washington with the Aldridges.
4: I thought so, too, but now it seems they can't take him. So we're stuck with him. We can't very well leave him alone all weekend.
7: Well, in that case, naturally, bring him along.
4: You don't mind?
7: Not at all. There won't be any other youngsters around, though.
4: None at all?
7: That's the way we planned this weekend. No youngsters, just adults.
4: Oh.
7: But bring him along, Will. We'll find something he can do.
4: Sure. That's one thing about Homer. You can hand him a magazine and then forget about him.
7: Sure. What made Sam change his mind about taking him to Washington?
4: Well, you know how much trouble an extra boy can be.
7: Homer? Trouble?
4: Well...
7: Homer?
4: It isn't only that. Naturally, it's... Well, I just checked the ticket office myself, and there isn't a berth to be had on the train Sam's taking.
7: But, Will, I...
4: And Homer's so disappointed about the whole thing that I'm sure if we brought him up to your place, it might help to cheer him up.
7: But, Will, wait. Why should Homer be disappointed? Let's sit down and think.
8: Hello?
9: Hello, Homer. Goodbye.
8: What's that?
9: This is Agnes. Goodbye, kid, and have a nice trip.
8: But, Agnes...
9: Boy, when I think of you being away for a whole week, boy, I don't know how I'll stand it.
8: But that's just it, Agnes.
9: I'll be miserable at the dance Saturday night.
8: Look, about the dance...
9: Forget it, kid. What's being miserable compared to you in Washington expanding your mind?
8: But that's it, Agnes. I've suddenly decided not to go.
9: What?
8: I've been thinking about it, and... Gee, what's Washington? I mean, it's a place everybody's dying to go to, sure. But what is it?
9: Homer, tell me the truth. Why aren't you going?
8: Well, Agnes, have you tried getting on a train lately?
9: What?
8: Boy, and hotels. Hotels, Agnes.
9: What about them?
8: Gee, they're worse than trains. Besides, there's my schoolwork. You don't think I could leave my education for a week with a free mind?
9: Isn't Henry leaving his?
8: Sure, but he has official permission from Mr. Bradley. So I guess I'll be taking you to the dance Saturday night, after all.
9: The dance? How can you? I've got a heavy date with Charlie Clark.
8: What? You're standing me up, too?
4: Hey, Homer!
9: Homer, we'll figure out something. Goodbye.
8: Goodbye.
4: Boy, Homer, old pal, have I got good news for you.
8: I'm going to Washington.
4: Not exactly, but I've arranged a swell weekend for you. You're staying with my Aunt Harriet.
8: Why?
4: Gee, you'll have a swell time. You can play cribbage with her and watch her do needlepoint.
8: Yeah.
4: How does that sound?
8: Terrible.
4: But Homer, when I suggested it to your father, he thought it was a great idea.
8: He did.
4: Sure. If your folks can unload you on my Aunt Harriet, they can go up to the Greens for the weekend.
8: They don't want me either.
4: Homer.
8: That's a fine thing. You don't want me. My parents don't want me. Agnes doesn't want me. Okay, okay,
4: Homer.
8: Okay. But if you think I'm going to stay home with your Aunt Harriet's rheumatism while you're having the time of your life in Washington, you're crazy.
4: Homer, I'm just trying...
8: Never mind feeling sorry for me. Goodbye, Henry Aldridge.
4: Homer, you're shoving me out.
8: In here.
4: What's this?
8: Your hunting knife. You can't bribe me.
4: Listen, Homer.
8: And here's that keychain you gave me for Christmas. It only cost a quarter anyway.
4: But, Homer...
8: Besides, that four-leaf clover on it never brought me luck anyway. Goodbye.
4: Homer... Homer, you're not listening to reason.
1: Take a letter, Miss Thompson.
10: Yes, Mr. Aldridge. Frankly, I'm a little surprised to see you in the office today.
1: Well, I thought it might be a good idea to get out of the house and why go to Washington with unfinished business hanging over you?
10: Yes, Mr. Aldridge.
1: Take a letter to Mr. J.B. Fletcher, Home Industries Development Corporation. Dear Homer.
10: Dear who?
1: Fletcher. Dear Mr. Fletcher. Yours of the 18th received, and I can readily understand the difficulties involved in changing your entire suitcase.
10: Entire what?
1: Filing system. However, I feel that once the facts have been weighed and a stand taken, it is unwise to listen to those who may not be as familiar with the many sides of the problem as you are. Yours truly, Samuel Aldridge. That makes sense, doesn't it, Miss Thompson?
10: Yes, Mr. Aldridge, although... Have you ever thought of it this way? Two boys are a lot easier to entertain than one.
1: Now, just a moment, Miss Thompson.
10: Well, it was just a suggestion, Mr. Aldridge.
1: I've had all the suggestions I can use, thank you. Come in.
11: Am I interrupting, Mr. Aldridge?
1: Oh, no, Mr. Bradley. Come in.
11: Thank you.
1: Miss Thompson, suppose you get that letter off.
10: Oh, yes, Mr. Aldridge. My goodness.
11: I can only stay a minute. I was on my way home and just dropped in to say that as far as the school is concerned, we have no objection.
1: I beg your pardon.
11: I'm sure a trip to Washington will do Homer a great deal of good, and it certainly can't do the school any harm.
1: Now, just a moment, Mr. Bradley. I have nothing against Homer Brown, but this is one trip I'm going on alone with just my family.
11: You mean Homer is not going?
1: Definitely not.
11: Well, I didn't mean to interfere. That is, I got the idea from Agnes that all that was necessary was my official permission.
1: Agnes was wrong, Mr. Bradley. And I'm sure you can appreciate my position.
11: Of course. Well, I'll run along. Next week was going to be such a pleasant change with Homer and Henry in Washington.
1: Goodbye, Mr. Bradley.
11: Bye.
1: I've got it, Miss Thompson. Hello.
12: Sam, this is Harold Green.
1: Oh, yes, Harold. I say those contracts of yours will have to wait until I get back from Washington.
12: Oh, that's okay, but that isn't why I called. Sam, I've got you all fixed up.
1: Fixed up? How?
12: A very good friend of mine is the passenger agent for the railroad, and as a favor to me, he really buckled down and got him.
1: Got what?
12: Four berths for Washington.
1: What?
12: Only you'll have to take another train that gets in 12 hours later.
1: What?
12: But at least 15 minutes earlier.
1: Now, wait a minute.
12: And make a note of this, Sam. You change trains at 4 in the morning in Pittsburgh.
1: Now, wait a minute.

0: me, I'd like to pick up some tickets for Aldrich.
1: Hi there, Mr. Aldrich.
0: Gus, what are you doing behind the ticket window?
1: Selling tickets. It's my new job, Mr. Aldrich. Nice indoor work.
0: Well, would you...
1: Meet a nice class of people here. You never seen the same face twice. You come to pick up your tickets, huh?
0: Yes. Three birds on the 6 o'clock train.
1: You're canceling the four on the 5:45?
0: I am.
1: All right, if you say so. So you're going to Washington, D.C., huh? Nice town, Washington.
0: I'm sure.
1: Yeah, real credit to the country. I was there for the inauguration, you know.
0: That's so?
1: Sirree, Bob. I had quite a time. Aunt McKinley turned out to be quite a president, too.
0: McKinley?
1: William, or was it Taft? Let's see. It was back in Art 8. No, it wasn't. It was Art 1.
0: Gus.
1: Or was it Teddy Roosevelt?
0: I'm sure I...
1: Well, it was back when we had a Republican. I remember that. Hardly a man is now alive. Sirree, Bob. You ought to have a real nice time.
0: Well, frankly, Gus, I'm not too sure.
1: Not so? Why?
0: All I've heard all day is Homer Brown, Homer Brown. Gets pretty discouraging.
1: Yes, I could see where it would.
0: Gus, you have no idea the pressure that's been put on me. But, Gus, I'm not going to budge.
1: That's right, Mr. Aldrich. A man, if he is a man, that is, has got to be free to make up his own mind.
0: Well, I'm glad to hear someone say that.
1: Here's your tickets.
0: Oh, thank you.
1: Only, if you don't mind my mentioning it, there's no overlooking the fact that travel, it broadens a young man.
0: Now, just a minute.
1: I got to agree with your missus there. Now,
0: Gus, I've got to get back to my family in the waiting room.
1: Okay. Have a good time.
0: Thank you.
1: Oh, it was Coolidge. Grace Coolidge's husband, Calvin Coolidge. That's
0: what. What?
2: I've been looking all over the station for you.
0: Now, just a moment, Homer.
2: Mr. Aldrich, I've been thinking it over and... Gee whiz, why be a sorehead?
0: What?
2: I mean, gee whiz, we've been friends for a long time, and, well, now that you're really on your way, have a good time, Mr. Aldrich. Here.
0: What? A basket of fruit?
2: Yes, sir, to eat on the train. If there seemed to be a few pieces missing, I just wanted to be sure everything was fresh.
0: Homer, I hardly... Hardly.
2: And here's something else I'd like you to have, Mr. Aldrich. A map of the city of Washington. I rode away for it last week.
0: Thank you, Homer.
2: I've got it all marked, see? You start at the White House the first day, see, and follow the red line. Then the second day you start at the...
0: Well, you really got this all planned out, haven't you?
2: I've sort of been fooling around with it all week. Here. Well, bon voyage, Mr. Aldrich. And shake.
0: Homer...
2: Shake, Mr. Aldrich.
0: Yes, Homer, shake.
2: Shake.
0: Shake. And Homer...
2: Yes, Mr. Aldrich.
0: Homer, all of us make mistakes sometimes in our lives, and I'd like to say that this is one time I've made one.
2: You, Mr. Aldrich?
0: Yes, me, Homer. I know it's too late now, but I sincerely wish you were going with us.
2: You really want to take me?
0: Yes, if it weren't too late.
2: Gee, why is it too late?
0: But why, you would have to go all the way home and pack.
2: No, I wouldn't. I've got my suitcase checked right here in the station.
0: What?
2: Oh, boy. Oh, boy.
3: Homer, what's the matter?
0: Homer.
2: Wait till you hear. Wait till you hear, Henry.
3: What?
2: Guess who's going to Washington?

0: Sam, are you up? Sam, wake up. We're coming into Pittsburgh.
1: Pittsburgh? Unless we're going to Washington.
0: Yes, dear, but this is where we change trains.
1: Oh, yes. Is it 4 in the morning already?
0: Yes, dear. The boys are getting our bags out to the platform. Are you dressed?
1: I didn't undress. 4 in the morning.
0: Sam, I'm very proud of you.
1: Yes?
0: After all the pressure we put on you, you're really taking the whole thing very nicely.
1: Forget it, Alice. I had a feeling all along I was fighting a losing battle.
0: Now, dear, don't worry. I'm sure Homer won't be any trouble at all. Why, so far you could hardly tell he's along.
1: You could hardly tell he's along, but he's been sleeping right above me.
0: What do you mean?
1: 3 times he went to the washroom for a glass of water. 3 times he managed to step on my face getting down.
0: Dear, quiet. You wake up the whole car.
2: But it's Homer, Mother. There's something wrong with him.
0: Oh, dear.
2: He's just sitting on his bags down there at the end of the car, and he won't say a word.
0: Sam, do you suppose he's train sick?
1: With all the water he's been drinking, it's more likely seasick.
0: We gotta go see what's wrong. Homer? Homer, dear, what's happened?
3: Gee, Mrs. Aldrich, I feel terrible.
2: What is it, Homer, old-timer? Your sinus again?
3: No.
1: You didn't try to finish that whole basket of fruit, did you?
3: It isn't that. It's the wheels.
2: What wheels?
3: Of the train. Listen to them. Clickety-clack.

0: for the Aldrich family. One of the most enjoyable things a man can do is think back to the time when he was a teenage boy like Henry Aldrich, with no cares, no worries, no responsibilities. But when you actually are the boy, things aren't always that pleasant. The scene opens in the Aldrich living room. It's early evening.
1: Father. Father. Pardon me, Father.
2: What is it, Henry?
1: Would you like to read something very interesting?
2: I was.
1: Well, I mean this book, Father. Gee, it's wonderful. It's all about two fellows, see?
2: That's very interesting.
1: I knew you'd like it, Father. You see, Bruce and Rodney are very close friends. You might almost say they're practically inseparable. One would do anything for the other.
2: Very interesting.
1: For instance, once Rodney's in trouble, see? He's in a fight with five other fellows. Only I won't tell you how he gets into it, because I don't want to spoil the book for you.
2: Thank you.
1: Meanwhile, Bruce doesn't know anything about Rodney's predicament. He's home in bed, getting ready to go to sleep, see? But all of a sudden, he feels uneasy. He tries to shake it off, but he can't get rid of the feeling that all is not well with Rod. So he gets dressed.
2: The phone, Henry.
1: Oh, he thought about that, Father, but he didn't know where to reach Rodney.
2: Our phone, Henry.
1: Oh? Oh, I'll get it, Father. Hello?
3: Hi, Hen.
1: Look, Homer, could I call you back in a few minutes? I'm right in the middle of a story I'm telling my father.
2: It's all right, Henry.
3: This is very important, Henry.
1: Well, couldn't it just wait? Are you in trouble, pal?
3: Sort of.
1: Good. I'll be right over.
3: You don't have to come over, Hen. I just want to ask you something.
1: Oh. Go right ahead, pal. Anything at all.
3: Thanks, Hen.
1: I could come over, Homer.
3: It isn't necessary. I can ask you over the phone. All you have to do is answer yes or no.
1: The answer is yes.
3: How do you know?
1: Listen, pal. When one pal calls another pal and the first pal is in trouble, what else can the second pal say but yes?
3: No.
1: Not if they're real pals, Homer.
3: Henry, maybe you better wait till you hear what it is.
1: Well, it doesn't matter, Homer, but go ahead if you want to.
3: Well, you know the school dance in a couple of weeks?
1: Sure, you want me to get you a date? Is that it?
3: No, I already have a date, Agnes. As a matter of fact, it's just the... Henry, did you invite anyone yet?
1: No, Kathleen's out of town. I'm just sort of making up my mind.
3: That's good. I mean, the fact of the matter is, Hen, that Agnes... You see, Agnes has a... Well, when I asked Agnes, she... Oh, boy.
1: Look, Homer, we're friends, aren't we?
3: Sure, Hen.
1: Good friends.
3: Sure.
1: Practically inseparable, you might say.
3: Sure.
1: Well, then just ask me, Homer. Just ask me, that's all. Come right out and say it.
3: Okay, Hen. The fact of the matter is that a cousin of Agnes's is coming to visit her the weekend of the dance, and Agnes asked me to get someone to take her.
1: Okay.
3: You mean you will?
1: Sure.
3: Just like that?
1: Of course. You need me, pal. I'm there.
3: Gee, thanks, Hen.
1: You'd do the same for me, wouldn't you?
3: Sure, certainly.
1: So there you are.
3: Is this Elm 431?
1: Sure.
3: Is this Henry Aldrich?
1: Naturally.
3: The Henry Aldrich who has a friend named Homer Brown?
1: Of course.
3: Well, I'll be darned.
1: So long, old pal. Remember, any time at all. Where was I, pal? I mean, Father.
2: I think Spice was getting dressed. What'd Homer want?
1: Not Spice, Father. Bruce. He wanted me to take Agnes's cousin to the dance. Now, let's see. Bruce was worried.
2: What'd you like?
1: He, Father.
2: He? Homer wanted you to take Agnes's he cousin to the dance?
1: Gee whiz, no. She's a she. Bruce is a he.
2: Well, thank heaven. I met Agnes's cousin, Henry. What's she like?
1: I don't know. Anyway, there was

0: Ruth.
1: You don't know.
0: No, she's from out of town.
1: Oh, I thought you were through with blind dates.
0: Well, generally speaking, I am, Father, but this is different. My pal needs me.
1: I see.
0: Mine not to question why, mine but to do and die.
1: Very likely.
0: What?
1: Nothing, Henry.
0: Then why are you shaking your head like that?
1: Son, it's been my experience that a man takes quite a chance on a blind date. More often than not, he gets stuck.
0: But, Father, Homer's a very close friend of mine. Practically inseparable, you might say. Do you really think I'll get stuck?
1: Well, that shouldn't matter, Henry. Your pal needs you.
0: Sure. But what if she's fat?
2: What if who's fat, Henry?
0: Agnes's cousin, Mother. Do you think she might be fat or skinny?
2: Well, I suppose there's always that possibility.
0: Gee whiz.
2: Why should that upset you so much?
1: Henry, you just accepted a blind date with a young lady in question.
2: Oh. Well, I'm sure she's very nice, Henry.
0: Do you really think so, Mother? Do you really? Father says more often than not a man gets stuck on a blind date.
2: Is that what your father says?
0: Mm-hmm.
2: How interesting, considering the fact that he met me on a blind date.
1: Now, Alice.
2: What else did your father say?
0: Well, he just
1: said... Henry.
0: Yes, Father?
1: Alice, when I said what I said to Henry, I had no particular person or situation in mind. And besides, all I said was...
2: That a man gets stuck on a blind date.
1: I didn't say that, Alice. All I said was...
3: Henry, why didn't you think of that before I told Agnes you'd go?
0: Look, Homer.
3: A half hour ago, you were such a pal, you didn't even want to know what I wanted. And now look at you.
0: Homer, I didn't come all the way over to your house to say I won't go. It's still very possible I may take Agnes's cousin to the dance.
3: When will you know?
0: As soon as I find out a little more about her.
3: Okay, what do you want to know?
0: Is she pretty?
3: I don't know.
0: Is she fat?
3: I don't know.
0: Is she skinny?
3: I don't know. Is there anything else you want to ask, Henry?
0: Well, what do you know about her?
3: Her name is Martha Adams. She lives in Hollandale, and she's Agnes's cousin.
0: Well, don't you know anything else about her? Physically, I mean.
3: No. Except that she is Agnes's cousin. Well, gee whiz, cousins don't always look alike, you know.
0: That's the big trouble with you, Homer. All you know are the unimportant things. Nothing about how she looks.
3: Henry, after all, you're just going to dance with the girl for a few hours. It isn't as though you were marrying her.
0: You never can tell, Homer. You never can tell. Look at what happened to my father.
3: What happened?
0: He met my mother on a blind date.
3: Oh. Well, they're happy, aren't they?
0: Not right at the moment. And besides, let's not change the subject. I've got my reputation to think about.
3: Why?
0: If word gets around that Henry Aldridge goes out with unattractive girls, from that moment on, I'm finished with the attractive ones.
3: Well, why didn't you think of that when I first asked you?
0: Because I was trying to be a pal. Didn't Agnes say anything about her cousin?
3: Nope.
0: I wonder why.
3: Because I never asked her.
0: Well, why didn't you?
3: Because until you brought it up, it wasn't important. Hello?
4: Hi, Homer, old pal.
3: Hi, Agnes.
4: I just got in and my mother told me you called. What do you want?
0: Homer.
3: 1 minute, Agnes. What, Henry?
0: Ask her now.
3: Ask her what?
0: About her cousin Martha. Is she pretty or fat or what? You know, vital statistics.
3: Okay. Hello, Agnes.
4: What did you want to tell me, Homer?
3: How are you, Agnes?
4: I'm fine. How are you?
3: Fine.
4: That's fine.
3: How's your mother?
4: She's fine.
3: That's nice. How's your...
4: He's fine, too.
3: That's good.
0: What's good? Gee whiz, Homer, why don't you ask her?
3: Hold on, Agnes. Because you've got to lead up to something like that gradually. Agnes?
4: Yeah?
3: How's your cousin Martha?
4: Who knows?
3: Oh.
0: What's she saying?
3: She said, who knows?
4: You'll have to talk louder, Homer. I can't hear you.
3: I was talking to Henry.
4: Oh, is he there with you?
3: Yeah, as a matter of fact, we were sort of talking about our plans for the dance. And Henry was just wondering, what color hair Martha has.
4: Why?
3: So he'd know what color tie to wear.
4: Oh.
3: He doesn't want to wear a tie that would clash with her head.
4: Oh!
3: What color is her head?
4: Gee, I don't know.
3: Oh.
0: What'd she say?
3: She said she doesn't know.
0: How come?
3: How come, Agnes?
4: Because I haven't seen her since she was
0: say.
5: Oh.
0: No, that's what you said.
3: She said she hasn't seen her since she was 9 years old.
0: What? Well, ask her what she was like when she was nine.
3: Agnes, what was she like when she was nine?
4: Boy, she was a whiz.
3: She was a whiz, Hen.
0: She was? Ask her in what way.
3: In what way, Agnes?
4: In school.
3: Oh.
0: What did she say?
3: Nothing.
4: She was a whole year ahead of the other kids her age.
3: She was.
0: What did she say?
3: She's intelligent.
0: That's what I was afraid of.
3: What's wrong with that, Henry?
0: Listen, Homer, when you ask somebody about a girl and the first thing they tell you is that she's intelligent, you're in trouble.
4: Hello?
3: Just a minute, Agnes.
0: Just count me out, Homer. Just count me out.
4: Hello?
3: You can't do that, Henry. You promised you'd take her.
0: That was before I knew she was intelligent.
4: Hello? Homer?
3: I thought you said you were a pal, and I thought when a pal was in trouble and asked another pal to help him, what else could that pal do?
0: Listen, Homer, did you ever try dancing with a girl with brains?
2: What you're actually saying, Sam, is that the girl doesn't count.
1: No, Alice, will you please
2: let me... I see. Only you men are important. I suppose it doesn't matter at all if the poor girl gets stuck.
1: Alice, all I said
2: no
1: was...
2: No wonder boys think they're kings of the earth.
1: But
2: they take after their fathers.
1: Alice,
2: Sam, look at it this way. How would you like it if you were a girl?
1: Henry, is that you?
6: Yes, Father.
2: Please come in here.
1: Alice, let's not discuss this in front of Henry.
2: Sam, you were the one who mixed him up in the first place. Now I want you to straighten him out.
0: Did you want to speak to Mother?
2: No, dear. Your father wants to talk to you.
1: Alice.
2: Sam, I'm counting on you.
0: What is it, Father?
1: Henry, you know I never interfere in your affairs. Nor do I intend to start now.
0: Thank you, Father.
1: But
0: what?
1: Henry, someday you too will be married and have a family of your own.
0: Well, thank you, Father.
1: Yes. Henry, your mother is a wonderful woman.
0: Thank you, Father.
1: But sometimes... You're welcome, Henry. Son, you remember that book you were telling me about? The one about Rollo and Spice?
0: Rodney and Bruce, Father.
1: Yes. Well, sometimes it's that way between father and son, too.
0: Oh?
1: When one's in trouble, he knows he can count on the other. You know, pals.
0: Father, are you trying to tell me that now you want me to go on this blind date?
1: It's not that I want you to go, son.
0: You just prefer it, is that it?
1: Well, it's not exactly that I prefer it.
0: But you think I ought to go, huh?
1: Well, not exactly think you ought to go, but... After all, Henry, she may not be as fat as you think. No, that's not what I meant. I mean...
3: Agnes, where is it?
4: I'm looking for it. It's somewhere here in the album.
0: Why didn't you say you had a picture of Martha in the first place?
4: Because who knew you were going to be so particular?
0: It would have made a lot of difference to my mother and father.
3: Don't forget, Hen, very often a picture doesn't do a person justice. You should see some of the pictures we have of me. They'd scare the pants off you.
4: Here it is.
0: Where?
4: There, in the lower left-hand corner of the page.
0: Not bad at all.
3: See, Hen, you were worried for nothing.
0: Oh, boy, not bad at all. A little mature, maybe, but I like them that way.
4: Mature? Let's see. That's her mother.
0: What?
3: Very often, Hen, girls take after their mothers.
4: The other one, the girl with her, that's Martha.
0: Let's see.
3: Let me see, too.
4: What's the matter?
0: Listen, Agnes, I don't mind doing a person a favor, but if your aunt allows your cousin to go out with boys, she ought to be ashamed of herself.
4: What?
3: Very often, Henry, girls are a lot older than they look.
0: Sure, Homer, but even if this girl is a lot older than she looks, she couldn't be a day over 11.
4: Oh, is that what's worrying you?
0: Isn't it enough?
4: This picture was taken 5 years ago.
0: Oh!
3: You see, Henry?
0: Let me see it again, Agnes. Does she still wear braces on her teeth?
4: I don't know.
0: Oh. Do you think she still knocked me?
4: Gee, I don't know.
3: Look at the beautiful hair she has, Henry.
0: Where?
3: Right, Oh, that's her mother again.
4: Well, Henry?
0: Well, you see, Agnes, it's very hard to tell anything about Martha from this picture. Is this the latest one you have?
4: Yes.
0: Do you have a magnifying glass in the house?
4: Yeah, I think just a minute, Henry Aldrich. Who do you think you are, Casanova? And that goes for you too, Homer Brown.
3: Agnes, I didn't say anything.
4: Never mind the excuses. And I'll tell you one thing, Homer Brown. If any cousin of mine isn't good enough for Henry Aldrich, then any friend of any Henry Aldrich isn't good enough for me.
3: Are you referring to me, Agnes?
4: You don't see any other friends of Henry Aldrich around, do you? Now you can both get out.
3: But Agnes...
0: Agnes, what about my father?
4: Out!
3: Now look what you did to me, pal.

0: And now getting back to the troubles of Henry Aldrich. In order to help Homer, Henry has accepted a blind date. But in trying to discover what she looks like, he has been less than a pal to his father and to Homer. The scene opens in the Aldrich front hall. It is the next day.
1: Is this long distance?
2: Long distance speaking.
1: Well, look, can you please tell me how much it would cost to call Hollandale person to person?
2: The charges are $1.25.
1: Gee whiz, a whole dollar and 25 cents?
2: That is correct.
1: Even if the person doesn't know the other person?
2: I'm sorry, sir, but the telephone company is not responsible for that.
1: Oh. Well, look, I'd like to place a call to Hollandale, person
3: Henry.
1: To...
3: Henry!
1: Just a minute, Mother. The call is to Miss Martha Adams.
3: Henry, hang up that phone.
1: But, Mother...
3: Henry!
1: Never mind, operator.
3: Now, would you mind telling me why you're calling Hollandale?
1: Gee whiz, I haven't been able to find out a single solitary thing about my blind date. Just that she wore braces and was knock-kneed when she was 11.
3: So
1: I decided to take the bull by the horns, so to speak, and phone her.
3: What for?
1: To ask her for a description of herself.
3: Henry, don't you dare. My goodness, the very idea. Is that what your father told you to do?
1: Well, not exactly.
3: Sam Aldrich.
4: We're just going out into the garden.
3: Dear, what did you say to Henry about his blind date?
4: Henry, suppose you run along.
1: Sure, Father, I'd be glad to.
3: Sam, whatever you said to Henry was enough to make him try to phone the girl and get her to describe herself.
4: What?
3: And if I hadn't caught him in time, our whole family would have been disgraced.
4: Henry was going to phone her?
3: Yes, Sam. I hope you're satisfied with what you and your blind dates have accomplished.
4: But, Alice, all I said was...
3: I don't want to hear another word.
4: Alice, Henry was going to...
2: Number, please.
4: Give me long distance. I want to speak to Hollandale, person to person.
5: Hi, Jack.
1: Oh, hello, Harry. Come on in. Gee, I'm glad you dropped over, Harry. I was just going to call you. There's something I've got to ask you about.
5: Yeah? That's funny, because I wanted to ask you about something, too.
1: Oh, yeah?
5: Yeah. What did you want to know, Jack?
1: Well, do you know a girl here in Hollandale named Martha Adams?
5: What?
1: You see, my father got a phone call from a man he knows in Centerville, a Mr. Aldrich. He wants to know something about this girl.
5: No kidding.
1: Yeah, he wants the information for his son, Henry.
5: I got a letter from his son, Henry.
1: Do you know him?
5: Nope.
1: Well, then how come he wrote to you?
5: Henry knows my cousin, Charlie. He lives in Centerville.
1: Oh.
5: He wants the same information.
1: Oh, well, do you know her, Martha Adams, I mean?
5: No, do you?
1: No.
5: Maybe Red knows her.
1: Yeah, why don't we phone him?
5: That's a good idea.
2: Number, please.
1: State 239.
2: State 239.
5: Hey, this Martha Adams must be something if they've heard about her all the way over in Centerville.
1: Yeah, I wonder if the father really wants the information for the son.
5: Yeah.
6: Hello?
1: Oh, Red, this is Jack.
6: Oh, hiya, Jack. Say, I was just about to call you.
1: Yeah, what about?
6: Do you know a girl in town named Martha Adams?
1: What?
6: I got a letter from a kid in Centerville asking about her. Signed Homer Brown.
1: No kidding.
6: Yeah.
1: Well, who's Homer Brown?
6: I don't know.
1: Then how come he wrote to you?
6: Well, he didn't. Well, not exactly, anyway. It seems his father once had some business with my father. So he addressed his letter to Sid Benson's son around 17, if he has one. You know this Martha Adams?
1: No, not yet.
7: What does your letter say, Henry?
1: I'll read it to you. Dear Henry Aldridge, your communication received and contents noted. In answer to your request for information regarding a certain party in my town, I wish to state the following. Physically speaking, I find her very satisfactory. Signed, Harry Cooper.
7: Gee, that's great, Henry.
1: Oh, wait, P.S. As regards your request for exact dimensions, I could think of no way to get them without arousing the suspicions of the party in question.
7: Well, what's the difference? He finds it very satisfactory, doesn't he?
1: He seems to. Now, what does your letter say?
7: It says, Dear Homer Brown, oh boy, signed Red Stevens. What do you say, Hen?
4: Hello, boys.
1: Hi, Father.
7: Hello, Mr. Aldrich. What do you say, Hen?
4: Henry, about that blind date of yours.
1: Yes, Father?
4: I happen to be speaking to a business associate of mine who happens to live in Hollandale, and just in passing, I happened to ask him if he knew a girl named Martha Adams.
1: Did he, Father?
4: His son did.
7: Well, what did his son have to say?
4: Well, according to his son, Martha Adams is beautiful, talented, charming, delightful, and breathtaking.
1: No kidding.
4: No kidding.
7: No kidding.
1: Gee, thanks, Father, but you really didn't have to go to all that trouble.
4: I didn't?
1: Of course not, Father. After all, a fella's got to take a chance on a blind date.
4: Yes, Henry.
7: Wait till Agnes hears the good news.
1: Yeah.
7: Hi, Agnes.
3: Hi, Agnes.
8: No, it's you.
7: Agnes, guess what? Henry's going to take Martha to the dance.
3: Yeah,
7: we'll call for you around 7:30.
1: But would you rather we came at 7?
8: Wait a minute.
7: I just had a great idea, Henry. Why don't we make a whole day of it?
1: It's all right with me.
8: Wait a minute.
7: We'll call for you at 3.
1: I get out of school at 2.
8: Fellas, get a grip on yourself.
7: 2 is fine. Agnes, stop pulling my tie. Agnes, you're choking me.
8: Well, listen to me.
1: What's the matter, Agnes? Is 2 o'clock too early?
8: It certainly is. Especially since Martha may not be coming.
1: Why?
7: Huh?
1: Why she may not be coming? That's what I want to know. Why? Why?
7: Yeah, why?
8: Because right out of a clear sky, she became very popular with the boys in Hollandale.
1: What? Why?
8: She doesn't know, but she is. She can have 3 separate dates for that weekend with Red, Harry, and Jack. So she's not making up her mind till she hears from a girl here in Centerville.
1: What girl?
8: The girl she wrote to asking for information about you.
1: About me? She asked for information about me?
8: Yeah.
1: Well, she's got her nerve. All right, has she got to ask about me? Is this a blind date or isn't it?
8: Well, I guess she doesn't want it to be too blind.
1: Well, you're a fine pal, Homer.
7: Me?
1: Yeah, and after all I was going to do for you, a fine pal.
7: What did I do?
1: What did you do? She's your girl's cousin, isn't she?
7: Yes.
1: That's the last favor I'll ever do for anybody. And another thing, Agnes, I know my rights. My father's a lawyer, you know, and a blind date is practically a contract.

0: Isn't it nice that we dance so well together, Martha?
1: It's just wonderful, Henry.
0: Do you want to know something, Martha?
1: What, Henry?
0: My mother and father met on a blind date.
1: Really?
0: Uh-huh.
1: What happened?
0: They got married.
1: Oh. How did it turn out?
0: Oh, fine. They get along wonderfully. Except for a few days last week.
1: Oh, that's nice. Henry?
0: Yes, Martha?
1: Are you disappointed?
0: Oh, no. Are you, Martha?
1: Am I what, Henry?
0: Disappointed.
1: No, Henry.
0: Gee.
1: Henry?
0: Yes, Martha?
1: Well, how did you feel about the blind date? Before you met me, I mean, were you worried or anything?
0: Worried? What for?
1: Well, I might have been not very attractive, too skinny or too fat or something like that.
0: Gee whiz, no, not you.
1: You're sweet, Henry.
0: Sorry. Thank you, Martha.
1: But I mean, before you met me, well, didn't you even think about what I might look like?
0: Well, to be perfectly frank about it, Martha, it did cross my mind for a moment. But I'll tell you how I feel about it. When a pal is in trouble, see, and asks a pal to help him out, well, what else can a pal...

0: And now the Jell-O family presents...
1: Henry! Henry Aldrich!
2: Come in, Mother.
0: Yes, it's the Aldrich family based on characters originated by Clifford Goldsmith and starring Ezra Stone as Henry with Jackie Telk as Homer. And yes, it's the Jell-O family.
3: The big red letters stand for the Jell-O family. Oh, the big red letters stand for the Jell-O family. That's Jell-O.
2: Yum, yum, yum.
3: Jell-O puddings.
2: Yum, yum, yum.
3: Jell-O tapioca puddings. Yes, sirree.
0: And now for the Aldrich family. A typical teenage boy has always scampered across the American scene. Huckleberry Finn, and then Penrod, and now Henry Aldrich. And Henry has a bounce all his own. The scene opens at the Aldrich breakfast table.
4: More coffee, Sam?
5: Thank you, Alice.
4: What do you suppose got into Henry this morning?
5: Got into him in what way?
4: Well, my goodness, didn't you hear him in the bathroom? He was brushing his teeth and whistling at the top of his lungs.
5: Alice, that can't be done.
4: Well, there he was doing it. It sounded like that piece from Rigoletto.
5: All four parts?
4: Now, Sam, it's too early in the morning for jokes.
2: Good morning, Mother. Good morning, Father.
5: Good morning,
4: Father. Good morning, dear. How do you feel?
2: Boy, wonderful. Pass the cereal, please.
4: You're going to eat cereal voluntarily?
2: Oh, sure, Mother. If there's one thing I feel like this morning, it's grape nuts.
4: Dear, stick out your tongue.
2: My tongue?
5: No, Alice. Henry, is it necessary for you to be in quite such good spirits? You're worrying your mother.
2: Well, I was going to save it for a surprise, but what's the best news in the world I could give both of you?
5: You've discovered oil and I can retire.
2: Father!
4: Henry, you passed your history exam.
2: Passed it, Mother. I got the highest mark in the class.
4: Sam, did you hear that?
5: I think I did, but I'd like to hear it again. The highest, Henry?
2: Sure.
5: Well, that's fine, son.
4: The highest mark. Imagine my son.
2: Well, that's not the good news. I'm going to be the regular shortstop on the baseball team.
5: What?
4: That's nice. Congratulations, Henry.
2: Thanks, Mother.
4: Oh, only try to be careful when the other boys tackle you.
2: Mother!
5: Well, Henry, shortstop, eh?
2: Yes, sir.
5: First thing, eh?
2: First thing.
5: Well... Well, well, well. When did Coach Nelson tell you, Henry?
2: Tell me what?
5: That you were the first-string shortstop.
2: Why, he didn't exactly tell me in so many words, Father.
5: No?
2: Well, not in so many words.
5: Well, what did he tell you?
2: Well, Father, I didn't have to be told. It's obvious.
4: Sam, let him finish his breakfast. He'll be late for school.
5: In a moment, Alice. Henry, would you mind telling me how it is obvious?
2: Father, do you remember Steve Armstrong?
5: Wasn't he the regular shortstop last season?
2: Sure, that's just it. He's not around this year. He had a fortunate accident.
4: Accident?
2: Sure, he graduated. Then Tommy Dixon moved to Abbott City, and that just left Willie Marshall and me.
5: And you're that much better than Willie?
2: No, but he flunked his history exam, and so he's ineligible. So don't you think I'm a pushover?
5: No, suppose some boy you don't even know about shows up at practice and takes shortstop away from you.
2: Father, you're talking just like a lawyer.
5: I am a lawyer.
4: Sam, if Henry feels confident, he's a pushover.
5: Alice, he's just counting his chickens before they're hatched.
2: But gee whiz, they even gave me a uniform. That's how set I am.
5: You had a uniform last year.
2: Sure, but this one fits. It's even got a number on it. Gee whiz, last year they wouldn't let anyone know who I was.
4: Sam, the evidence certainly sounds very convincing.
5: Alice, I'm not saying Henry won't be the shortstop. I just think he ought to keep quiet about it until he's certain.
2: But, Father...
5: Then, Henry, there'll be no chance of your making a fool of yourself.
6: Hey, Henry!
2: Oh, gee whiz, is that Homer already?
5: I had the same reaction.
2: I'll be right with you, Homer.
4: Henry, your breakfast.
2: Mother, I finished all but a few grape nuts, and I'll crunch them on the way to school. Hi, Homer.
6: Henry, hurry up. We're going to be late. What are you eating?
2: My breakfast.
6: Yeah? Did I ever mention I'm crazy about grape nuts?
2: Homer, I need my strength.
6: Well, do you mind if I hold my palm under and catch what falls?
2: Okay.
6: What are you going to do with that glove?
2: This glove? This baseball glove?
6: Yeah.
2: Nothing, Homer, nothing. Oh, let's cross the street.
6: Henry, are you trying out for the team again?
2: Trying out? Homer, if you only knew.
6: Knew what?
2: Nothing, Homer. And quit trying to make me make a fool of myself.
6: Henry, tell me.
2: No.
6: Please.
2: No.
6: But it'll be on my mind all day. I have enough trouble concentrating on my curriculum.
2: Well, Homer, can you keep your mouth shut?
6: You know me, Henry.
2: That's what I mean. Can you keep your mouth
6: shut? Scout's on.
2: Well, look, I'll tell you this and no more. Did you know Steve Armstrong is out of school?
6: Sure. The lucky dog graduated.
2: Well, did you also know Tommy Dixon moved to Abbott City?
6: Yeah.
2: And did you know Willie Marshall flunked history and is ineligible?
6: Henry, you mean you're the new shortstop?
2: Now, Homer, stop putting words into my mouth. In civilian clothes.
7: Henry, Toby Smith just told me you were all set for shortstop.
2: Well, gee whiz, Toby told you that?
7: Yes.
2: Well, gee whiz. So that just shows how people twist innocent little statements around. All I said to Toby was that when he takes the official pictures of the team, I'd like an enlargement of shortstop to give to my mother on her birthday.
7: Oh, then it isn't true.
2: Well, all I can tell you, Kathleen, is that at the end of the season, I may have a little something for your charm bracelet.
7: My charm bracelet? Henry, it isn't gold, is it?
2: Why, it might be.
7: And Ron?
2: Well, I...
7: Henry, you're giving me your gold varsity baseball.
2: Now, Kathleen, I didn't mention anything specifically.
8: Okay, all you infielders over here.
2: Oh, boy, that's Coach Nelson. I have to go now, Kathleen.
7: Oh, of course, Henry. My goodness, Geraldine, wait for me!
8: All right.
2: Were you calling I, Coach?
8: Yes, get out there short. I'm going to hit some grounders for fielding practice.
2: Sure thing, Coach.
8: Now, lots of the old pepper, boys. Come on.
9: Oh, come on, everyone.
2: Let's go, gang. Give me the old pepper, oh, boy, oh, boy, oh, boy. You to think I'm making excuses, Coach, but you see this glove?
8: What's wrong with it?
2: I'm glad you asked. Gee, was my father used it to rip barbed wire off the backyard fence.
8: I see.
2: But I'm planning on taking it to the shoemaker's right after we're through.
8: And maybe you better do it now. You're excused for the rest of practice. Okay, everybody, over the sliding pit.
2: Thanks, Coach, and you'll see a big difference tomorrow.
7: Hey, Henry!
2: Gee whiz, Agnes.
7: Oh, I said, am I proud of you? Am I proud of you, Shane?
2: Agnes, quit. That's my throwing hand.
7: Say, you won't be getting two gold baseballs, will you?
2: Well, gee whiz. Did Kathleen tell you about that?
7: No, Margot Hammersmith.
2: Well, how could she? I don't even know her.
7: Sure, but she pumped it out of Geraldine Love, who pumped it out of Kathleen.
2: Boy, where's Kathleen now?
7: Over being pumped by Nancy Adams. Someone say, Henry, if you get two gold baseballs, you won't forget your old pal Agnes, will you?
2: Oh, listen, Agnes, I'll thank you not to go counting any chickens.
7: Well, when did I do that?
2: You know darn well. The next thing you know, it'll be all over school, and there I'll be making a fool of myself.
7: Listen, kid, you don't have to worry about me. I can keep a secret as well as the next.

0: Good morning, Mr. Bradley.
1: Oh, yes. Come in, Mr. Nelson. You wanted to see me?
0: Yes, I did, Mr. Bradley.
1: If it's about new equipment for your baseball team, Mr. Nelson, I must warn you that the entire school is on a very strict budget this year.
0: Budget? But, Mr. Bradley...
1: Frankly, the number of broken bats we had last year when balanced against the results achieved was quite out of proportion.
0: Well, I'm aware of that, Mr. Bradley, and that isn't the reason I'm here. It's about Willie Marshall.
1: Willie?
0: Yes. We've been practicing for nearly a week now, and... Well, couldn't you ask Miss Eggleston to let him take a makeup exam?
1: Well, now, I'm not sure I could do a thing like that, Mr. Nelson.
0: Mr. Bradley, he's our best shortstop.
1: We're not here to play baseball, Mr. Nelson. The boy is expected to have scholastic standing as well.
0: I know that.
1: And that's one thing Willie seems to have very little of.
0: Well, hey, but our first game is this coming Friday, and if I can't get Willie, I'll have to use Henry Aldrich at shortstop.
1: Henry?
0: Yes.
1: At shortstop?
0: Yes.
1: My, my.
0: He tries hard enough, but he just isn't up to it. So if you could put a little pressure on Miss Eggleston...
1: Mr. Nelson, I'm afraid this is a matter for Miss Eggleston to decide for herself.
0: Oh. Well, I tried. I'd better get back to my chemistry class.
1: Yes, you'd better.
0: I hope it's still there. When I left, Homer Brown was trying to make synthetic rubber.
1: Homer? Hurry, Mr. Nelson. And would you ask Miss Shea to step in here, please?
0: Miss Shea, Mr. Bradley would like to see you.
2: Yes, Mr. Bradley.
1: Would you send a note to Miss Eggleston? Say I'd like to see her when she's free.
2: Yes, Mr. Bradley.
1: Tell her it's about that series of slides on the War of 1812 she's been asking for.
2: But, Mr. Bradley, I thought you decided we couldn't afford those.
1: I know, Miss Shea, but it certainly won't hurt to discuss the matter.
3: Good morning, Mr. Aldrich.
4: Good morning. Has that new golf bag I ordered arrived?
3: Why, no, Mr. Aldrich. I told you it probably wouldn't be in until the end of the month.
4: That's right, you did.
3: I'll call you when it arrives.
4: Good. Good. Say, as long as I'm here, what have you in the way of baseball gloves?
3: Baseball gloves?
4: I'm not in the market for one yet, you understand, but it can't hurt to price what you have.
3: So the glove you have in mind isn't in stock right now, the one made especially for shortstop.
4: Shortstop?
3: Yes, isn't that the position Henry plays on the team?
4: Yes. How did you... Well, you see, we're not at all sure yet.
3: No? Well, I heard from a number of people that he's all set.
4: You have?
3: Yes, as a matter of fact, I was discussing it just yesterday with Walter Trumbull. And he lives at Mrs. Tompkins, you know.
4: Well, what is that to do with...
3: Mrs. Tompkins' brother is janitor down at the school, so it's right from the horse's mouth, you might say.
4: Well, is that so?
3: Yes.
4: Well, I'll tell you, as long as I'm here, I might as well get that glove after all.
3: I'll have to order it from Chicago. You'll have it in a week.
4: A week? But the first game is Friday. Call Chicago and tell them to rush it out airmail.
3: But, Mr. Aldrich, it'll cost...
4: I'll pay the additional charges. We can't have the first-string shortstop playing in a ripped glove.
0: Come in.
5: Hi, Coach. You wanted to see me?
6: Oh, yes, Henry. Come in.
5: Thanks, Coach. Did I mention all your worries are
6: over? They are?
5: Sure. Boy, I'm getting a glove that's so foolproof, they practically refund your money if you make an error with it.
6: Fine, Henry, fine. Henry, the reason I called you in...
5: Yes, Coach?
6: The reason I called you in... Henry, you know what I admire about you most?
5: What, Coach?
6: Your spirit. Yes, sir, coming out for the team year after year, never getting discouraged. You know what that proves to me?
5: What?
6: That you realize it isn't only the man in the pitcher's mound is important.
5: Oh, gee whiz, sure. The shortstop's pretty important, too.
6: Of course, but the man behind the scenes is sometimes just as valuable.
5: He is?
6: That's why I feel I can give you a job like this. Because you'll realize that tutoring Willie is as important as being out there on the field yourself.
5: What?
6: Henry, Miss Eggleston has agreed to give Willie a makeup exam tomorrow.
5: But, Coach, I...
6: So what do you say, Henry? I know you can help him. You got the highest marks in the class on that exam.
5: Why, Coach, could I sort of get something straightened out in my mind first?
6: Sure, Henry.
5: Well, if Willie passes, he'll play shortstop in the game tomorrow, won't he?
6: Why, yes. But you'll be the one who made it possible.
5: Oh.
6: So, Henry, will you do it?
5: Why, sure.
6: Henry, I'd like to shake your hand.
5: Sure, Coach, shake.
6: Shake.
5: Shake.
6: Yes, sir, you've really got the kind of spirit I admire.
5: Gee whiz, that's okay, Coach. I'm always glad to do what I can for the team.
7: Oh, the big red letters stand for the Jell-O family. Oh, the big red letters stand for the Jell-O family. That's Jell-O.
8: Yum, yum, yum.
7: Jell-O puddings.
8: Yum, yum, yum.
7: Jell-O tap. 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Yes, sir.
8: 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And now getting back to the troubles of Henry Aldrich. Henry has been so confident he was going to make shortstop on the baseball team that he spread the rumor all over school. Then Coach Nelson asked him to help Willie Marshall pass a makeup exam which would enable Willie to play shortstop. The scene opens in the Aldrich living room. It is after dinner.
9: Mother, is Father very upset?
10: No, dear. He just thought a walk in the fresh air might do him good.
9: Oh.
10: But in the future, Henry, when you have news like that to tell him, why not wait until after dinner?
11: Hey, Henry.
10: Dear, when Willie comes, I put a bowl of fruit in the living room.
11: Hi, Hen Oldtimer. Here, I brought something to cheer you up.
9: What is it?
11: Bubble gum. I made it in chemistry. Going to go through with helping Willie, are you?
9: Homer, I promised the coach.
11: You'll be cutting your own throat.
9: I know, but
11: besides, Willie's too dumb to teach anything to.
9: Willie?
11: Sure.
9: Dumb? Homer, have you ever tried to do business with him?
11: I know, Henry, I know. But when it comes to history, he comes apart at the seams. Gee whiz, the only thing Miss Eggleston's ever been able to make him understand is a Louisiana purchase.
9: That's true.
11: And she's a professional.
9: Homer, you're right. If it would do Willie any good, I'd be glad to make the sacrifice.
12: Hey,
9: but...
12: Emily!
11: Here he is, Hen. Tell him you're not going to do it.
12: Hiya, fellas. Well, here I am, Hen.
9: Look, Willie.
12: Boy, I sure appreciate what you're doing for me, Henry.
9: Willie, I've been thinking the whole thing over, and I've decided... Well, it isn't that you're hopeless, you understand.
13: Henry, please answer the phone.
9: When I'm just about to break the news to Willie?
12: Hopeless about what, Henry?
13: Dear, please answer it. I'm busy.
12: Henry?
9: Wait here, Willie.
12: What am I hopeless about, Homer?
11: You'll find out, Willie.
9: Hello?
14: Hi, Ham. This is Toby Smith.
9: Hi.
14: Do you have a picture of yourself for the school paper?
9: Of me?
14: Yeah, we're going to run a story on how you're sacrificing yourself for the good of the school.
9: Well, Toby, about that...
14: Boy, a lot of kids in the school have changed their entire conception of your character.
9: They have, but...
14: So bring a picture to school tomorrow, will you? So long, Ham.
9: But Toby... Oh, boy.
11: Henry... Is it all right to let Willie have an apple, considering you're throwing him out in a few minutes?
9: Homer, I can't throw him out now. I've got to try to help him pass.
11: Are you crazy?
9: Well, if I don't, I won't be able to show my face around school again.
11: But if you do, you won't play shortstop.
9: I know, Homer. That's the spot I'm in. Willie!
12: You're calling me, Henry? You're going to tell me why I'm not hopeless?
9: Willie, forget about that. Where's your book? We've got to start studying.
12: Here it is.
11: Willie, what did you have the most trouble with on the exam?
12: The date. When a number's not in dollars and cents, I just can't keep it in my head. Miss Eggleston will probably ask me all about dates.
9: Well, let's start with a date then. When was the Constitution put into force?
12: The Constitution?
9: Yeah.
12: You want the day and the month or just the year?
9: The year, Willie, the year.
12: Oh, let's see now. It wasn't 1776, I know that. That was the 4th of July.
11: Oh, Willie, are you dumb?
12: Is that so? I can name the president on every piece of money we've got, can you?
9: Willie, I've got to get you to remember. Look, the Constitution was signed in 1789, but don't think of it as 1789. Just think of it as... $17.89.
12: Yeah?
11: Sure. Like you were buying a jacket, see?
12: Oh. What kind of a jacket?
9: What do you mean, what kind?
12: Well, is it wool or cotton or what?
11: What difference does that make?
12: Listen, Homer, I'm not paying $18.89 for a jacket I don't know anything about.
11: Willie.
12: I'm no fool.
11: It won't work.
9: Willie, forget about the jacket and see if you can remember this. The Constitution, it was signed in 1789.
12: Say that line.
9: Sure. Now, when was the Constitution signed?
12: The Constitution, it was signed in 1789. Hey, give me another, Hen. Give me another.
10: Marshal. You may come in now.
12: Oh, thank you, Miss Eggleston. And I don't want to rush you, but did I mention the game starts in half an hour?
10: I'm aware of that, William. Now, let's get right to the exam, shall we?
12: Yes, Miss Eggleston. And I want to say I certainly enjoyed those slides you showed the class today.
10: You did?
12: Sure. Boy, I saw the whole War of 1812 in a different light.
10: That's fine. Now, let's start. We'll take the exam orally.
12: Sort of word of mouth.
10: Yes. First question, what were the four phases of the revolution?
12: The four phases?
10: Yes.
12: That's no date.
10: There, William, I know dates are your weak point, so I decided to make the exam more general, without dates. Now, what were the four phases of the revolution?
12: Why, Jefferson went to Washington in 1801.
10: What?
12: Couldn't that be one of the phases?
10: It could not. One wrong. Who fathered the first tariff bill to pass the Senate?
12: Who? Not when?
10: You don't know that either?
12: Miss Eggleston, it doesn't rhyme with anything.
10: I beg your pardon.
12: Well, I mean, is that the one that's $17.89?

0: least if you're a substitute, you can see the games for nothing.
1: Gee whiz, what's so special about that? I mean, boy, have you ever sat on that bench, Homer?
0: No.
1: The sun's beating down on you all the time. You get sunburned. It's 100 times more comfortable in the grandstand.
0: Yeah?
1: Besides, you're right out in public view where everybody can...
0: Can what?
1: Listen, Homer, if I'd rather be a spectator, why should you worry?
2: Oh, there you are, Henry.
1: Hello, Father.
2: Henry, your new glove just arrived Air Express. You might as well have it.
0: But, Mr. Aldrich, Henry's turning in his uniform.
2: Oh? Oh, I see. Homer, would you mind leaving for a moment?
0: Leaving?
2: I'd like to say something to Henry.
0: And you feel it's none of my business?
2: I do.
0: Sure. I'll save a seat for you in the grandstand here.
2: Henry, may I ask why you're turning in your uniform?
1: Well, since Willie's going to play shortstop...
2: I see. So if you can't be top man, you're going to take your ball and go home.
1: What?
2: Henry, don't you know it's harder to fail than to win?
1: Gee, I've never had any trouble.
2: Henry, in later life, Willie may have his letter for baseball, but you'll have the respect of the community, and that's much more important.
1: It is?
3: Aldrich, where have you been? Why aren't you in uniform?
1: Oh, why...
2: I was about to put it on.
3: Well, hurry, you're starting at shortstop.
1: What?
3: Willie Marshall didn't answer a single question correctly.
1: But he couldn't have failed. I taught him everything I know.
3: Well, he did. Miss Eggleston said he kept yelling, "It doesn't rhyme. It doesn't rhyme."
1: I can't play.
3: What, Henry?
1: Do you realize the whole school will think I let Willie flunk on purpose?
3: Henry, you're the only shortstop we've got left.
1: But, Coach...
3: Henry, stop arguing and get out there and play.
1: But, Father, I'll lose the respect of the community.
3: Henry, get out there and play.
4: It was very nice of the coach to let Henry play right out there in the middle of the whole field.
2: Alice, that's where the shortstop usually plays.
4: Oh? Well, I think he's doing beautifully so far.
0: Sure. There hasn't been a ball hit to him all game.
4: I still don't understand why all the young people boo every time he comes up to bat.
2: Alice, it's a little hard to explain.
3: Still ahead.
0: But their heavy slugger's coming up, and if those two runners score, we'll lose. Strike them out, George. Strike them out. He couldn't hit the side of a barn door.

0: would you like another cold cloth for your head?
1: No, thanks, Mother.
0: Now that we're home and the excitement's all over, will somebody please explain clearly, once and for all, what happened?
2: Alice, you saw it yourself. Henry saved the game.
0: I know he did, but how?
1: Oh, all I remember, Mother, is that the ball started to come right at me, see? And when I bent down to field it, the lights went out.
0: Dear, the ball hit you in the head. I know that. It's what happened afterwards I'm confused about.
2: Alice, it's simple. From Henry's head, the ball bounced straight over to the second baseman, and he threw it to first for the double play.
0: Well, my goodness, I should think there'd be an easier way to make a double play.
2: There is, Alice.
1: Mother, when can I get out of bed?
0: In a few days, dear. But Dr. Bennington doesn't think you should try to play any more this season. Anyway, not until the buzzing goes away.
1: Oh, but the buzzing doesn't bother me, Mother.
0: No?
1: No. It sort of has a little tune to it.
2: Rigoletto?
0: But try to be quiet.
3: Well, that's a good news for him. Henry Woolley told all the kids how Miss Eggleston double-crossed him, and they asked me to give you their official apology.
1: No kidding. They forgive me?
3: Sure. They're even sending you flowers.
1: No kidding.
3: Woolley's over at the undertaking parlor right now, making...

0: some flowers. And we vote you the swellest guy of the year.
1: Well, gee whiz, Willie. Gee, thanks.
0: And Henry, I'd like to make a deal with you. The undertaker says these straw flowers are everlasting.
2: The straw flowers are?
0: Yeah, so could I borrow them back to give to Miss Eggleston for Easter?
3: What a man, Willie. But here's my special tip for Easter. 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

0: Good evening, this is Sarah. Welcome to Audio Theater for Saturday, April 18th, 2026. 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This evening's titles are They Who Sleep, Case of Charles Foster, Death Comes to Adolf Hitler, and No One on the Line. These shows originally aired back on the evenings of June 12th, 19th, and 26th, and July 3rd, 1947, respectively. This evening's show is presented in memory of Robert Weekland. Now, The Mysterious Traveler takes us on another journey into the realm of the strange and terrifying, momentarily. Enjoy this evening's presentation.
1: A Mysterious Traveler.

0: This is the mysterious traveler, inviting you to join me on another journey into the realm of the strange and the terrifying. I'll enjoy the trip, that it will thrill you a little and chill you a little. So settle back, get a good grip on your nerves, and be comfortable, if you can. Where are we going? Why are we going to visit a man who could change the soul of a human being from one body into another? In a story I call They Who Sleep. My story begins late one foggy night in a dingy little room in the slum section of a great city. The occupant of the room, a small man, white-haired, his cheeks hollow from hunger, has just admitted a visitor whom he does not know and whom he is trying to send away. An expensively dressed young woman with a heavy veil hiding her face.
1: But, my child, it cannot be me to whom you wish to speak. You have made some mistake.
2: I haven't made any mistake. I've been hunting for you for days. I spent a good deal of money tracing you here.
1: But I do not understand. Why should you wish to find me, Alexander?